0: Vikings running back Aaron Jones cleared to start at Tampa Bay. That game 4 Eastern on ESPN Radio. Ravens left tackle Ronnie Stanley ruled out. Receiver Zay Flowers questionable against the Cowboys in that game in Rio.
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4: 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I'm Jonathan Zaslow. He's Andrew Souchunas. We are broadcasting from Penn State's Belisario College of Communications at University Park. That's right. Andrew, you know that Belisario, Donald Belisario, created NCIS, Magnum PI. You know about Quantum Leap? You know about that Scott Bakula? These are some big-time shows. A Penn State grad, and we're broadcasting from his College of Communications. How about that?
5: Yeah, that's a pretty good resume. I know you do a lot of things for ESPN Radio and beyond. How do you feel that you will never have that resume?
4: I don't know. I still got some time left. You're talking to me like I'm on my deathbed here. All right? I could accomplish a thing or two.
5: Listen, brother, we work at Sports Talk Radio. I don't think we're doing that kind of stuff just yet. We're creative. We're creative. When they do the life and story of Jonathan Zaslow, that's when you'll say that you really made it.
4: Those are some good Magnum PI, those shorts. I mean, very short shorts.
5: Absolutely.
4: You got the Hawaiian shirts, the mustache, Tom Selleck. I mean, come on now.
5: And a Hawaiian shirt buttoned like 3 buttons.
4: Yes.
5: Because you can't go all the way to the top.
4: Oh, that was a ladies' man right there. So, of course, Andrew Souchunas. I mean, their voices sound similar. You're like, oh, it's Zaslow and Amber. Why? No, that's Andrew Souchunas, all right? Andrew is in for Amber Wilson here tonight. She is off this weekend. We are at State College. Tomorrow on ESPN Radio, 5 p.m. Eastern time, is Wisconsin at Penn State. Of course, that means College Football Campus Tour will be on with you tomorrow from 3 to 5 p.m. Eastern time, as we will be right down the road from Beaver Stadium. You got a big Big Ten matchup between Wisconsin and Penn State. Let me tell you something, though. You're based out of Philadelphia,
5: yep.
4: All right? You're on 97.5 The Fanatic in Philadelphia. You drove here. You're in for Amber Wilson here this weekend. You don't look anything alike. It took you a few hours to get here. Me, I flew, obviously. I flew into State College, okay, which it's very hard, apparently, it's not the easiest to get here, I had been told, all right? But I did find a flight to State College, connecting, of course. You can't fly direct anywhere anymore. Connecting through Philadelphia to State College, smallest airport I've ever been to in my life. And almost every single week, I'm flying into a small airport. You know, we were at College Station 2 weeks ago. The week before that, I fly into Baton Rouge. These are tiny airports, but none of them had just one baggage carousel, all right, which was the airport I flew into today. They let you off the plane right on the street.
5: Oh, I love that.
4: You know, there's no tunnel where you get out the plane, you go in the tunnel, and you're in the airport. No. They dumped me out on the street. Very, very tiny airport. But here we are. We're in State College.
5: What was your flight like? Like, did you have a lot of people
4: tiny
5: on
4: plane.
5: It?
4: Well, yeah. Oh, yeah, yeah. The flight was packed.
5: Okay.
4: But tiny plane. Like, I'm in, you know, in my aisle. It's just one seat all the way down. You know, there's no one next to me, so it's a one-seater. You know, so small plane, that's okay, but very big news. I have really big news to report here. I know everyone is wondering about this. This is 27. 27 is the magic number. That's right, Andrew. You guessed it. This is the 27th state in the union that I have now visited in my life. I have never been to Pennsylvania before today. And now I cross it off my list. I have a list. I have a notepad.
6: That's awesome.
4: I keep a notepad. I'm showing Andrew my iPhone right now. I keep a notepad with all of the states in the union, and I make them bold when I've been there. Okay, so today, right when I got off the plane, I put it in bold, Pennsylvania. I light that baby up. And now I've been to 27 states. I'm not going to get to all 50, but 27 now. Here
6: yeah,
4: I am.
6: Yeah, you might get to all 50.
4: Nah, no. Nah, there's nothing that's bringing me to Idaho. I mean, come on. You know, South Dakota, I can't see it. You know, there are some states where there's just no reason that I'm ever going to. Wyoming, Montana, there are some that there's just no reason I'm ever going to get
5: there. Well, and it's amazing because, you know, you're a huge college football fan. I drove here, like you mentioned. It took me about 3 hours from Bala Cynwyd, Pennsylvania. You and I are both at Penn State for the first time in our lives. Like,
4: wow, you've never even been here.
5: No, you would think I would have made the drive at any point in my life. Never made the drive.
4: Right.
5: So you and I pretty much put eyes on Beaver Stadium for the first time together. That's a romantic moment for you and I. In the car, we both looked at Beaver Stadium at the same time.
4: We're going to share a moment tomorrow, you and me.
5: It's beautiful.
4: We are going to share a moment. So he's Andrew Souchunas. I'm Jonathan Zaslow. ESPN Radio's College Campus Tour Friday night, powered by Bloom Energy. We got a lot of good stuff coming up today. We're glad to have you aboard. You can join us tomorrow, like I said, 3 p.m. Eastern, live from Happy Valley, ESPN Radio College Football Campus Tour, on site for Wisconsin and number 13 Penn State. I haven't played anybody. All right, you know.
5: Hey, show some respect to the week two matchup against the Temple Owls.
4: 27-9. We're beating our chests. Okay, here the Temple grad. They played Temple and Buffalo and Marshall. All right, but fun. And while Wisconsin's not any good, at least Penn State can claim. All right, now at least we're playing another Big Ten team. ESPN Radio's College Campus Tour, powered by Bloom Energy. 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So, the first couple weeks especially of this college football season, we have not had many big games. You know, each week it's been like, you know, week one, I remember there was only two ranked versus ranked games. Mm-hmm. Last week there were three ranked versus ranked games. This weekend, we got a bunch. We got a bunch of good games tomorrow. For instance, Texas at Tennessee.
6: Dude.
4: You got the number one team in the country is on the road. Josh Heupel and them boys, they could make a major statement this weekend. How about Iowa at Michigan? You got a big Big Ten battle right there. Oregon at USC. We're going to officially learn about Oregon. Mm-hmm. Texas A&M at LSU, I could say as well. We're going to learn about those two teams also. And another we're going to learn game, and that's Ole Miss at Florida. We got a bunch of real meaningful games now tomorrow.
5: Yeah, and the cool thing with us being on the air tomorrow at 3 o'clock, I mean, we're going to be on pretty much at the conclusion of that Texas-Tennessee game, which is going to be insane. I mean, you know, you got game day going on. The Tennessee, just 4.5-point dogs. The president of the United States will be there. There was a pretty big story from Steve Sarkisian about the difficulties of that happening because your communication systems might be shut down. There's going to be plenty of storylines that are coming out of that game. And you just need to see, all right, how does Arch Manning handle this pressure too? Because there's been a lot of things going on with Texas this year.
4: I'm really into, obviously, the Ole Miss-Florida game, which is on ABC tomorrow, 3:30 p.m. Eastern time, as you got the Florida Gators who are riding high.
6: Yep.
4: John Sumrall off to a great start. It's a ranked versus ranked matchup. I mean, it's the number 21 Florida Gators who are hosting the number 4 ranked Ole Miss, even though I believe they should be ranked number 2. No spoilers there. And I say no spoilers because every Friday night, Amber Wilson and myself, the committee, we debut each week our college football playoff rankings. It has nothing to do with the AP. It has nothing to do with the selection committee. The only committee that matters is Amber and me. And she's not here, but don't you worry about that, all right? We will have our committee rankings for this week coming up later in the program today. But I bring up Ole Miss and Florida there. We're going to learn about these two teams right now. We're really going to find out if Florida's for real. And I saw a stat earlier in the week where, yeah, it's a ranked versus ranked matchup, Ole Miss and Florida. The Gators at the Swamp have not been ranked while also hosting a ranked team at the Swamp since 2022.
5: That long?
4: It's been 4 years since you had ranked versus ranked taking place at the Swamp. Now, that's mostly because the Gators have been kind of down, obviously, with Billy Napier the last few years. Mm-hmm. But now, you got a big-time matchup in one of the best venues. Yes, I'm a little bit biased. I mean, I'm a Florida grad, obviously. I'll raise my hand. But you got a big-time matchup there tomorrow. So the point being, for the lack of big-time games the first few weeks of college football, I feel like we're getting a little bit of an overdose tomorrow.
5: Yeah, no, tomorrow's going to be great. You know, starting at 12 o'clock, Texas-Tennessee, going into that game that you just mentioned with Florida and Ole Miss. And really throughout the night, I mean, we didn't even talk about Missouri, Mississippi State.
4: Yeah.
5: Mississippi State on the rise right now. They find their way inside the AP Top 25. There's just so many good games. This is one of those days where if you aren't at one of these games, like we will be at the game tomorrow, this is one of those days where you just sit on the couch and find a way to move your TV from one room into the other room so that you can have multiple screens in front of you.
4: We got big baseball action as well, as we are in the final weekend of the Major League Baseball regular season. For those of you who are looking for Guardians Royals, they're in a rain delay, so you're stuck with us for now. All right, so a lot happening here. Good to have you aboard on a Friday night, as it is homecoming here in Happy Valley. No matter how early it is in the season, though, coming up next, there are some NFL teams who are in must-win scenarios. Find out which ones next on ESPN Radio's College Campus Tour Friday night, powered by Bloom Energy.
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9: Hey, it's Evan Cohen. 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
4: 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I'm Jonathan Zaslow. In for Amber Wilson is Andrew Souchunas. We are here for homecoming in Happy Valley as number 13, the Penn State Nittany Lions, host the Wisconsin Badgers tomorrow. 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But the NFL week started last night. Week three began Thursday night football. Do you like Thursday night football?
5: Yeah, I like football any day of the week, right, to be quite frank with you. Yeah,
4: here's Here's the way I view Thursday night football, because you'll get people like, oh, it's a terrible game. You know, it's the middle of the week. It's not good. I love Thursday night football unless it's my team playing it. I don't want my team playing Thursday night football, especially I don't want my team if they're the road team. It's a short week. That's a very difficult situation. But for people who don't like the Thursday night football, would you rather a night with football or would you rather a night without football?
5: Yeah, to me, it's really simple. I have a four-year-old. If I can say, hey, daddy needs to watch this instead of Paw Patrol, like that's a win in my book. So even if it was Falcons-Packers and it wasn't really the best showing for Green Bay yesterday, it was still better than watching Chase Marshall and company take care of business.
4: Yeah, you know, yesterday I got to work in the morning. So, oh, yeah, I love waking up and yeah, Thursday night football. Yeah. The week is starting. I always forget. I'm very, very busy. And I get to work in the morning. Who's playing Thursday night football? It's only Falcons, Packers. Well, you know, I let out a fart noise. And it's like, you know, who wants to watch that? And so then they're selling me on the game. Listen, you don't need to sell me. I'm watching the game.
5: Yeah, it's football.
4: It doesn't matter who it is. I'm watching.
5: By the way, you pick up your handy-dandy fantasy football app. You go, oh, yeah. I have Bijan Robinson tonight. Yeah. I'm going to see if he goes off. And he did.
4: I was – so must-win games – this weekend. That's right, week number three. Last night was essentially a must-win game for the Atlanta Falcons. Their season was about to go in the toilet. It felt like their season was in the toilet already, and especially on the first drive of the game last night where Michael Penix, yep, I think first pass, second pass, he throws an interception. Like, oh, this is going to be the worst team in the league, all right? And then he settles in, and they realized, let's give the ball to Bijan Robinson as much as possible. And the outcome, like the storyline from the game last night now is Matt LaFleur going to lose his job this year? Like, that is not a good Packer team. The Packers are in very big trouble. And all of a sudden, in a very winnable division, the Atlanta Falcons, maybe they have something this season.
5: Yeah, I mean, look, let's face it. They start off the season without their starting quarterback. And it showed. They went 0-2, and they did not have a single snap in the red zone within the first 2 weeks. Think about that. No snaps within the red zone within the first 2 weeks. I'm not going to sit here and tell you that Michael Penix now all of a sudden saving the season.
4: Well, they dominated that game last night.
5: Yeah, I think the Packers stink. Jonathan Gannon is not the greatest defensive coordinator of the National Football League. His really only success was when he was with the Eagles, when they had multiple guys finish with double-digit sacks because they can get after the quarterback. So we'll see. I mean, they have a lot of stuff going on. Obviously, the ground game in Green Bay is not the same because of everything that's going on in the world of Josh Jacobs. So maybe Michael Penix does turn things around for him, but what is that? Turns it around from not getting snaps into the red zone to winning a football game on Thursday night? Sure.
4: Well, so they win Atlanta a game they had to have. What other teams are facing a must-win scenario this weekend? I'm going to start out here, Andrew, okay? I got the Cincinnati Bengals.
17: Love it.
4: And you may be saying, Zaslow, what are you talking about? The Bengals are 2-0. How are they in a must-win scenario? They're at a Steeler team who's not any good. And you got an opportunity here because the Ravens, remember the Ravens, they're in Rio right now. Mm-hmm. A very difficult game against the Dallas Cowboys. The Bengals, if they win at a lousy Steeler team...

0: you go to 3-0. The Ravens, if they lose this game to Dallas, all of a sudden, you're up two games in the early part of the season in that division. If I'm the Bengals, I'm looking at this weekend. This game could be the difference in us in a dogfight the entire season in the division, or having the other teams chase us. This, to me, the Bengals must-win situation.
1: It's a great call because you saw how that division ended last year. It was a kick that went wide right, and that's why the Pittsburgh Steelers went to the playoffs last year. So it's going to be tough in that division. The other thing, just from a morality standpoint, the Bengals and that defense, they've looked good through 2 weeks, better through 2 weeks. I know they still end up giving a lot of points up in the week one against the Bucks, but they forced four turnovers, and that's been their issue. It's been Joe Burrow's health, and it's been the defense not being able to stop anybody. And you've seen a pretty good showing through 2 weeks. So I like that call. It's good. I'll give you the Chargers. I think that's chalk, but when a lot of people pick the Chargers to win the division this year, I wonder how many people realize that this stretch of games that they're about to start on, they're 0-2. And they lost to the Arizona Cardinals and the Las Vegas Raiders.
0: Same score both games.
1: Which is insane.
0: Weird.
1: This weekend, they go to Buffalo to take on the Bills. I don't think they're going to win, but when it comes to must-win games, after the Bills, they go to the defending Super Bowl champion Seattle Seahawks on the road. They then host the Denver Broncos. They then go to Kansas City, who already looked better with Patrick Mahomes. They then go to the Rams. They then host one of the best defenses in football in the Houston Texans. They then go to the Baltimore Ravens. So if they want to save their season, they need to start winning, and starting winning is not when you're 0-4 or 0-5. It needs to start this weekend.
0: Well, let's hear from the Chargers head coach, Jim Harbaugh. How can they fix this moving forward?
2: We correct and look for anything and everything we can to improve. That's working. That's working harder. That's working smarter. That's been done, being done, and will continue. You know, this the phrase business as usual, if you're saying attacking each day with an enthusiasm unknown to mankind, better today than yesterday, better tomorrow than today, that's what we're doing.
0: I'm going to give you another must-win scenario this weekend, and I'm looking at the Denver Broncos. That's right, the Denver Broncos, a very difficult game, Sunday Night Football, they are hosting the Los Angeles Rams. I got to see the Broncos beat a good team. All right, the Broncos, they got smoked on national television the first week of the season by Kansas City. Now they're facing what we all know is a very good Rams team. The Broncos, while you have the Raiders, who have a great position this weekend to go to 3-0, you have the Chiefs, who have a great position this weekend to go 3-0. If the Broncos lose at home to the Rams, you're all of a sudden two games back, potentially, of both those teams in the division. To me, Broncos must win.
1: And that's another team when you start looking ahead to their schedule. They then go to San Francisco. I know they're banged up, but you're still going to a tough place to play. Then you go to the Chargers, who will probably be desperate at that point, and then you're hosting the Seahawks. So you got to start winning games now, and you got to start putting up points offensively. That's been the questionable part so far. It's, all right, what is this Broncos offense? What's their identity? I will give you another one, and I'll go to your state. But I'm going to go with the Tampa Bay Buccaneers.
0: I was going to say, you can't possibly be saying the Dolphins.
1: No.
0: Don't even pay attention.
1: No, they're must lose every single week at this point if you want to have the number one overall pick. But the Bucs, I mean, we're on hot seat watch right now. You mentioned LaFleur with the Green Bay Packers. You have that with Todd Bowles and the Tampa Bay Buccaneers. Also, it's not just Todd Bowles. You can't do anything with Baker. You just gave him the extension. But remember this entire talk this offseason? Oh, if Baker Mayfield doesn't get what he wants, he might demand a trade. Well, right now, Baker Mayfield hasn't even looked all that great. If you're the Tampa Bay Buccaneers, kind of like what you were saying about the Cincinnati Bengals, and teaser, I'm going to have another team in the NFC South in my must-win games. You have a winnable division, and you have a chance to come back and win this division even after an 0-2 start, but you can't go down 0-3.
0: Andrew, I'm going to give you one more must-win situation this weekend. I got the Jacksonville Jaguars. The Jaguars, high expectations coming into this season. Impressive week one performance. They lose last week, and now they take on a Patriot team, an undermanned Patriot team, of course. You have Drake May, who's not playing well. No A.J. Brown. No one else has won a game in the AFC South so far, all right? Get some distance between yourself and the other teams in your division and take advantage of a Patriot team that does not look good early on in the season. I have the Jacksonville Jaguars, even at just 1-1, finding themselves in a must-win situation this week. And that's right. Don't let anybody tell you that there aren't must-win games in the early portion of the regular season. He's Andrew Souchunas. I'm Jonathan Zaslow. Coming up next, we're going to talk to Penn State royalty. That's right. We are live in Happy Valley on ESPN Radio.
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6: Tonight, increase in clouds, a low 57. Mostly sunny on Saturday, high 74. Partly cloudy Saturday night, low 54. Sunny on Sunday, high 73. Mostly clear Sunday night, low 52. Sunny on Monday, a high 73. Clear Monday night, low 54. Tuesday, sunny, a high of 77. Tuesday night, partly cloudy, low 63.
11: Locked up the second AL wildcard spot. We'll visit the Yankees in the wildcard round next week. Sunday's Cubs-Red Sox game moved to Tropicana Field in Tampa due to the forecast for Nor'easter in Boston. Chicago is still playing for NL wildcard seating. NFL. Giants quarterback Jackson Dart underwent surgery today on his left knee. He is expected to miss the rest of the regular season. Jameis Winston gets the start Sunday versus Tennessee. Texans receiver Nico Collins' hamstring injury won't play against the Colts on Sunday. Bills receivers Keon Coleman and DJ Moore and defensive lineman Ed Oliver all questionable versus the Chargers. Rams are targeting a week 4 return for receiver Puka Nacua from a groin issue. He is officially listed as doubtful versus Denver Sunday night. NBA. Charlotte guard Con Knipple and forward Grant Williams will miss the entire preseason with hamstring injuries. They will both be reevaluated during the first week of the regular season.
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0: 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We are live homecoming here in Happy Valley. That's right. I'm Jonathan Zaslow. He's Andrew Sauchunas. We are here for Penn State and Wisconsin tomorrow, Beaver Stadium, as coverage begins at 4:30 p.m. Eastern time right here on ESPN Radio and the ESPN app. So Wisconsin and Penn State tomorrow, both Andrew and my first times in Beaver Stadium will come tomorrow. We're going to share a moment. It's going to be very romantic. Joining us now, Adam Taliaferro, former Penn State DB, with us here. And Adam, thanks for giving us your time. This year, the 26th commemoration of your accident where you were paralyzed from the neck down on the field here in Beaver Stadium, miraculously overcoming all of the odds, walking again today. Incredible story. Adam, thanks for giving us your time here. What made you choose Penn State as your school when you did attend here back then?
14: Oh, man. Well, first, thank you guys so much for having me. It's so great. I'm jealous. Wish I was up there at Penn State this weekend. But for me, I tell people all the time, like, Penn State, they offered me a scholarship after my sophomore year, and I was locked in from that point. I'd always watched Penn State growing up. But after I got my scholarship off from Penn State, some other schools started coming in. For me, it came down to Penn State and Tennessee. And I was really close to decommitting to going to Tennessee, but ultimately my dad was a big Joe Paterno guy, and Penn State was only 3.5 hours away. And when I committed to Penn State, they were ranked number 2 team in the country when they had LeVar and Brandon Short and all those guys. And for me, I was playing defensive back. They said if I come, I have an opportunity to play as a freshman. So for me, that was the exciting opportunity. Being able to come in at a school like Penn State and play as a freshman was the thing that really made me want to go to that school, and got there in 2000. It was a great experience.
1: Now, Adam, I know you're not up here this weekend because you got some travel baseball to take care of this weekend, and I hope everything's going well. But look, there's a lot of excitement in the air here at Happy Valley. Obviously, there's a new era, new head coach, new quarterback. What have you seen so far from afar with Penn State football that maybe this year is the year they can break through and go on a deep run in the college football playoff?
14: You know, I really think it started in the spring. I mean, I had an opportunity to go up this spring and catch some of the practices, and then got up over the summer. And, you know, Coach Campbell just brings a different dynamic. Hey, Coach Franklin was a great coach, a great person, but I think Coach Campbell brings more of a workmanlike attitude to the team. You know, you go in there, and it's no BS. It's, you know, he wants the guys to come in there, work hard, and do what you're asked to do. You know, in the NIL era, it's kind of hard to get everybody on the same page, but I think he's done such a fantastic job with bringing over, I think he brought over about 22, 24 guys from Iowa State. So he's really integrated the culture that he built at Iowa State, and the guys at Penn State that were already there really bought into his system. So it's just been really great to feel the energy. And the thing that, you know, I'm sure you guys have seen it, the coaching staff, he's got a lot of guys under the age of 40, a lot of energy, a lot of former players are on the staff now. So I think he's done a great job of just bringing the best of both worlds from the Penn State culture to the Iowa State culture as well. And it's really been a nice mixing pot. And these guys are really getting after it. I'm just excited. You know, as we say with the Big Ten schedule now, it's getting real. So we'll be excited to see what they do tomorrow.
0: Now, Adam, former, you have Penn State students, you have alum who at the games here at Beaver Stadium will still be seeing some of them rocking the number 43 Penn State jersey. Like, what does that mean for you when you still see that in the stands?
14: I joke with people all the time because I say, my freshman year, I got there right after Brandon Shore, and Brandon Shore was an All-American linebacker that wore the number 43. He made that number, and I thought it was about me as a freshman, but I didn't realize, you know, they were all wearing Brandon Shore shirts. I just inherited the number. So it's such an honor for me because, you know, I've been out of Penn State. I graduated in 05, so I've been out for 21 years. But sometimes people will reach out to me and say, hey, I'm wearing 43 for you to the game today. And I just feel so honored because I tell people all the time, I only played in 5 games at Penn State. But the love that I've gotten from that university and from the fans – over these, you know, 26 years since I've been injured, it's been, they make me feel like I was an All-American. I only played 5 games. So it's a special place, a place that I love. And I used to get to every home game. But as Andrew mentioned, now that I got kids, I'm lucky if I get to 1 or 2 games a year.
1: Now, Adam, speaking to these fans and speaking to this experience, you're talking to two guys that are going to be at Beaver Stadium for the first time. We're going to be around Happy Valley, really, for the first time. What is game day like before a home game for Penn State?
14: You got the 5 p.m. start tomorrow. So I'm thinking around 7 a.m. you'll start to see the lots filling up. You know, I'm sure you already see the RVs out there as we speak. You know, you start to smell the food in the air. And it's just, you know, I love getting out there early. You just see the outside of the stadium just start to come to life. And I would say probably around noon tomorrow is when you'll start to really feel the juices and you start to see the people starting to get amped up. And then, you know, the best part, as you guys have already heard, when the blue buses come in, I'm guessing around 3:30, 3 o'clock, you watch all the players get off the buses and the band is out there. And it's, when you think about college football, that's it right there. And the lead up to it, I mean, you probably have, you know, 30,000 fans right around that section where the players are coming to the stadium. And it's I try to explain it to people, but you can't explain it with words. You got to be there. You got to experience it. And I'm so excited for you guys tomorrow to be able to experience it because it's one of the best atmospheres. I'm a little bit biased, but I say it's the best atmosphere in college football.
0: Adam, it's a really great story, what you've been able to overcome, obviously. Adam Taliaferro, former Penn State DB. We appreciate you giving us your time here tonight. Thanks so much, Adam.
14: Thank you guys so much. I really appreciate it. And enjoy the heck out of the game tomorrow.
1: Thanks, Adam.
0: There you go. Adam Taliaferro, former Penn State DB. And again, back in 2000, 26 years ago, true freshman starter, started 5 games as a true freshman for Joe Paterno's Nittany Lions and suffered a neck injury in that game and was paralyzed from the neck down. And what did you say was they gave him a 3% chance of walking ever
1: 3%
0: again?
1: 3% chance of walking ever again. Adam's not far from my hometown, so I've gotten to know him over the years and, you know, coming by the radio station in Philadelphia. Just what a great person. And when something like that happens, I imagine there's a lot of people in life that ask, why me? And you hear the way he speaks. He's still speaks so highly of Penn State. I mean, it's an amazing story, and the accomplishment that he had to be able to walk against, beautiful.
0: We are broadcasting from Penn State's Belisario College of Communications at University Park. That's right, Donald Belisario. And if you are a TV junkie, you may recognize the name. That's right, created a bunch of classic TV shows. Creator of NCIS, creator of Quantum Leap, creator of Magnum PI, and coincidentally, the timing is great because I don't know if you saw this here, Andrew. The New York Times just released, I think it came out yesterday. The New York Times just released their 100 best TV shows of the 21st century. Now, this is important, 21st century. And the reason I give that disclaimer is because you would say, oh, Sopranos, got to be number one or at the very least top three. Well, you're not going to find it anywhere here on the top 100 because The Sopranos debuted in 1999.
1: Some would say even if it was starting in 1999, it wouldn't be a top three show of all time, but I don't want to get the masses attacking me this late in the evening.
0: Wow, it sounds like you are self-reporting. top 100 TV shows of the 21st century. I'm going to give you the top 10 here, okay? And then we can have a quick discussion. Number 1, Breaking Bad. 2, The Wire. 3, Mad Men, which I'm in the middle of a rewatch right now, actually. Oh. Number 4, Succession, probably my all-time favorite show. 5, Fleabag,

0: I'm not getting into this one.
1: Come on now. I'm thinking about cocktails now.
0: Yeah, of course. Watch later. Game of Thrones, Curb, 30 Rock. Yeah, I saw the majority of these shows within the top 10.
1: Yeah, for me, 6 of those 10 I've seen, let's say, every episode. Now, the list, you know, it's subjective, of course, so you could agree, disagree, but what stood out to me here, and I keep looking over the list, and I continue to not find it. So unless I continue to skip over it, it's just not on the list, and it doesn't make any logical sense. And that's Sons of Anarchy. It's not on the list. Now, I love Sons of Anarchy. Maybe you don't love it as much as I do, but no reasonable person can say it was not one of the 100 best shows of the 21st century. How is Sons of Anarchy not on this list?
0: Yeah, that's fascinating. You know, like you said, it wasn't my cup of tea.
1: But it's in the top 100.
0: No, it has to be within the top 100. It's better than...
1: I mean, I think it's in the top 20, but it's got to be in the top 100.
0: Better than Gilmore Girls, which comes in at number 99 on the list.
1: It has to be an error. I would also say one that I have a problem with. It's Always Sunny in Philadelphia. You know, we're in Pennsylvania. It's Always Sunny in Philadelphia is number 78. Way too low.
0: Yeah.
1: Way too low.
0: I will say, as much as I love the show and I love everybody on that cast, this season's been a little disappointing.
1: All right, but this is season 25.
0: Right, exactly. Yeah, you're not going to kill them at all of them. And there is one more show that would have been higher had season 2, 3, and 4 come anywhere close to season 1. True Detective.
1: Oh, well, I mean, you know, they are separating the seasons because they're anthology series.
0: Right.
1: And True Detective season 1 is listed here at number 35.
0: But if they were able to build off of that, that would have been even higher up I would say top 30. That season 1 of True Detective was one of the most incredible seasons of television that I ever watched.
1: So there you go. Just a little bit of the top 100 best TV shows. Excellent fodder on social media. He's Andrew Souchunas. I'm Jonathan Zaslow. Coming up next here on ESPN Radio's College Campus Tour Friday Night Power by Bloom Energy. Speaking of Philadelphia, LeBron, he let everyone know what was the motivation behind the move. You'll hear from him next right here on ESPN Radio.
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4: Hey, it's Evan Cohen. 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
7: We salute the Davis County Panthers, Kentuckiana sports leader. 1027, the game. The game.
8: We have huge news. A man who is certainly on the Mount Rushmore of everybody's basketball conversation. LeBron James has made his choice.
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0: into his decision-making process, which has landed him in Philadelphia with the Sixers. Sixers Media Day coming up this week as NBA training camps are opening up over the last couple days and into next week all over the league. 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He's Andrew Sauchunas, in for Amber Wilson. I'm Jonathan Zaslow. 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We have Penn State, Wisconsin, a big Big Ten matchup tomorrow. Number 13-ranked Nittany Lions. Finally, they'll face a, Wisconsin's not any good, but, you know, it's not Temple. All right. So, you know,
1: hey.
0: You know, sorry. All right. So that game you can hear right here. Coverage beginning at 4:30 p.m. Eastern Time on ESPN Radio and the ESPN app. But Andrew, who's in tonight and tomorrow for Amber Wilson, is based out of Philadelphia. 97.5 the Fanatic in Philadelphia mornings, weekday mornings. And you now are going to watch LeBron for at least this season, maybe the next couple of seasons. Let's hear a little bit from the Mind the Game podcast as he explains why he chose Philadelphia.
2: My relationship with Tyrese Maxey goes beyond the court.
3: You can tell every time you mention him on the
2: podcast. Yeah.
3: By the way,
2: when I mentioned him in the past on the podcast, Philly was not even in question. No. Like, it was just like,
3: you didn't even know they would.
2: No, absolutely. I didn't even, obviously, and it's way before the JB trade as well, which was another intriguing piece. I don't think anybody seen coming. People saw that something was going to happen there, but I don't think anybody thought that it would be Philly that would be part of that. That trade package. I love the way he approaches the game too. Both sides of the floor, what he brings to the game, his insight on the game. I watched him kind of misunderstood, and that is absolutely okay. I think we're all individuals for a reason. Like, you know what I'm saying? And everyone's always trying to put everybody in the same box. And I love what he stands for and what he brings to the table.
4: I mean, look, it's fascinating when you go back to the Game Over podcast, and Tyrese Maxey's name on the whiteboard had a star next to it, and everybody's trying to figure it out, like the Zapruder films. Like, why is there a star next to Tyrese Maxey's name? And then you hear LeBron James talk about him there. There's clearly a connection. They're both Clutch Sports guys. Obviously LeBron helps run Clutch with Rich Paul, but Tyrese Maxey is a Clutch Sports client and comes in at number 11 on the ESPN Top 100 NBA poll. Clearly there's a lot of respect league-wide for Tyrese Maxey, and LeBron James has been able to work out with him individually. And the big thing is, he mentioned how his game's a little misrepresented. Tyrese Maxey's not your prototypical point guard, right? What he's going to be best at in his game is being an off-ball guard. James Harden, when he was there as a point guard, Tyrese Maxey had his best shooting season. What does LeBron James do stepping in there? He's your point forward. And LeBron James was the perfect fit to this basketball team. Now, quite frankly, he's the perfect fit to any basketball team, if we're being honest. But he steps in right away, and it really is amazing. And it's a credit to the Sixers front office, starting with Mike Gansey, the new president of basketball operations, who found a way to put together the team and then land LeBron James. The goal was always to get better. Last year was a shame where they get swept by the Knicks. They trade Paul George for Jaylen Brown, who nobody expected. Did anybody in the world see that coming, where Paul George and picks was going to land Jaylen Brown? And then the second you get Jaylen Brown, that's when LeBron James goes, all right, this team is a real suitor here.
0: So my main reason that I never believed Philadelphia was in the picture was because of Joel Embiid. And I remember a couple of summers ago with the Olympics, how LeBron, in observing firsthand Embiid's work ethic, was, to say the least, not impressed. And I thought that that was a major deterrent for LeBron considering Philadelphia. But let's hear from LeBron here on the Mind the Game podcast on how Embiid actually impacted his decision.
2: One of the most important, to be honest, is the big fella. And the only thing he has not done, and that's win a championship. And I want to try to help him get that first one.
1: Right.
2: He's been MVP of our league, has a gold medal, all-stars, signature shoes, bunch of money, beautiful fan. He has everything.
1: Yeah.
2: He has a city on his back. It's been the process, you know, for what, 10 years, 12 years, however long he's been there. I think it's time now that we even dig even deeper into the process, and I hope that I can be kind of that final little piece that can help him get over the hump.
0: I mean, what a guy. Well, it's like make a wish for Joel Embiid.
4: Well, hold on a second. Okay, here we go. I'm with one of the Joel Embiid haters out there. You mentioned the work ethic and how it was frowned upon, but do they play in that gold medal game if it's not for Joel Embiid carrying the USA? USA! I mean, that's Nikola Jokic in Serbia.
0: Andrew, that's a move by LeBron right there, letting everybody know that if Joel Embiid winds up getting a championship, this was my doing.
4: Yes. It was his doing in every other stop, too.
0: I wanted it for him. I came here. I'm going to help him. Everybody will know if Joel Embiid ever has a championship to his name, that's because LeBron decided, I want you to go.
4: Now, Joel Embiid has looked like he's been in incredible shape. I'll be at the media day for the Sixers at their practice facility in Camden on Monday. So I'll report back to you. I will text you the second I see Joel Embiid.
0: I don't want that.
4: I'm gonna
0: text.
4: Say no, I'm gonna send you a picture. I'm gonna do a selfie.
0: You're gonna take up my cell data, and I'm not interested. All right. I don't want that text. Joel Embiid, he wants to win him a championship. Amazing, amazing power move.
4: What, are we upset that he's not in Miami?
0: Amazing
4: are
0: power move.
4: Are we upset that he's
0: you
4: not
0: know what,
4: in Miami?
0: I'm not. No, you know what, I'm not. I wanted LeBron to come to the Heat because, man, it would have been fun. It would have been nice to, you know, put a nice little bow tie on that whole situation. But, like, I'm totally good with him not choosing Miami. I'm telling you, it was never part of the Heat's plan. Like, once it became part of the plan, it was part of the plan. But
4: right.
0: Going into the summer, it was not something that was feasible. And then it was like, oh, this is kind of a thing that might actually happen. Like, the goal was always to get Giannis, and the Heat acquired the best player who changed teams this offseason. Like, I have nothing to be upset about that LeBron didn't wind up choosing the Miami Heat. But yes.
4: He joined the best roster that was available, though.
0: Probably. Yeah. Coming up next, he's Andrew Tauchunas. I'm Jonathan Zaslow. Big-time SEC matchups tomorrow could really sort out who are the big players. That's next.
1: Coming up on the Monday edition of Unsportsmanlike with Evan Cohen, Chris Canty, and me, Michelle Smallman. Jalen Hurts and the Eagles head to Chicago looking to stay hot. So can Jalen Hurts continue to silence his doubters? It's Unsportsmanlike, 6 a.m. Eastern, right here on ESPN Radio, ESPN2, and ESPNU.
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15: I'm Christine Lisi. The Phillies in need of a comeback if they're going to move a step closer to clinching a playoff spot tonight. They trail Tampa Bay 2-0 top of the ninth. Phillies can only clinch an NL wild card spot with a win and a Diamondbacks loss to San Diego later tonight. A two-run single for Angel Martinez, a solo shot by Austin Hedges. Guardians leading at the Royals 3-1, bottom two. White Sox up 3-1 on the Rockies, top of the fifth. Chicago's a game back of AL Central leading Cleveland and owns the head-to-head tiebreaker. The Twins with six unanswered runs on Jacob deGrom. They're up 6-2 on the Rangers, top of the third. Texas tied with Houston for the AL West lead. Yankees and Red Sox in the postseason once more for old time's sake. Boston swept a doubleheader against the Cubs and will open the second round. Clinch the second wild card spot in the American League and will visit the Yankees in the AL wild card round next week. Sunday's Cubs Red Sox game moved to Tropicana Field in Tampa due to the forecast and a nor'easter in Boston. With the Red Sox doubleheader sweep, the Cubs are now two back of San Diego for the top NL wild card spot. NFL, a lot for the Packers to work on following their 21-point home loss to Atlanta. The running back game stuck in neutral. The offensive line struggling. Quarterback Jordan Love has completed only 52% of his passes. In the words of Coach Matt LaFleur, they are doing nothing well offensively. Seahawks quarterback Sam Darnold returns from injury to start against the Commanders Sunday. Texans will be without receiver Nico Collins a second straight game against the Colts due to a hamstring injury in a matchup of 0-2 AFC South teams. The Ravens ruled out left tackle Ronnie Stanley against the Cowboys in Rio, while receiver Zay Flowers is listed as questionable.
1: Hey, it's Michelle Smallman. Coming up Monday, Jalen Hurts and the Eagles head to Chicago looking to stay hot. So can Jalen Hurts continue to silence his doubters? We'll talk about it on Unsportsmanlike, 6 a.m. Eastern, right here on ESPN Radio, ESPN2, and ESPNU.
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16: This is it. 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
0: 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I'm Jonathan Zaslow. Andrew Sauchunas is in for Amber Wilson. She's in Disney World this weekend, Andrew.
4: Must be nice.
0: Disney World. Well, I mean, when she realizes when she's online tomorrow in 110 degrees and she's sweating like she's never sweat before while waiting 2 hours for It's a Small World, and we can ask her again, you know, if it's a good time.
4: She's at the happiest place on earth. We're at Happy Valley.
0: There you go.
4: About it.
0: Let's bring aboard Peter Burns, all right? Peter Burns is our pal, and of course, you can catch him SEC this morning, weekday mornings. Peter, thanks for joining us here. Let's start with Ole Miss and Florida. I feel like we're officially going to learn about the Florida Gators tomorrow, aren't we?
19: Well, I learned a lot about John Summerall, boys, when the first time we met him. I mean, you know, going back from Troy to the time that he was over at Tulane, you talk about a guy that you just walks in the room, you shake his hand, you're like, all right, well, hell, I didn't want to like you, but I do. And that's kind of what's taken over right now. That's why the Swamp is going to be rocking. And, you know, I don't know if I've felt this much kind of energy around a Florida football team in a long time. You know, I mean, McElwain had a little couple runs. Dan Mullen had a couple runs. But nothing like Summerall has gotten this fan base rolling. And then now it's a perfect spot because you're catching Pete Golden's Ole Miss Rebels team on a team on a week right after an emotional victory. And more than likely, Kewon Lacy not going to play because of the shoulder.
0: Peter, both these teams wanted Lane Kiffin to be their coach, all right? Lane Kiffin left. Mm-hmm. Ole Miss obviously would have preferred at the time that he had stayed. Florida was in hot pursuit of Lane Kiffin. He ultimately chose LSU. If we were to hook up the lie detectors to the athletic directors of both of these programs and you ask them, are you happy Lane Kiffin is not your coach? What do you think their answers would be?
19: 1,000,000% yes, that they're happy. That Lane Kiffin's not there. That Lane's over at LSU. I mean, because they're seeing, they all knew Lane was the shiny thing, but it's also the shooting star. They didn't know how long it shines before it fizzles out. And I think both of them, and you saw that. I mean, that was the reason why I think Ole Miss won that game, is because Pete Golding has kind of made it all about the team, the team, the team, not necessarily about himself. And even all of the pomp and circumstance last week, LSU came out and they were rattled. I mean, like, the crowd got to them. They were down 17-0 to a team that they should be competitive with. So I think that's a credit to what Pete Golding has done, and I think the Ole Miss team has rallied around him. And I would say the same thing about Scott Strickland hiring John Summerall. That Gator fans at first were livid that they ended up hiring Summerall. Now they've got to know him, and now they see the product that he's at. They're beyond over. I mean, they cannot wait to see how the next couple of years are going to play out.
4: So, Peter, let's talk about Lane Kiffin's team. How important is tomorrow for them to pull off a victory after how it played out against Ole Miss?
19: I mean, think about how Amber's going to feel after, like, the two-hour wait on one of those rides tomorrow when all these great matchups are going on. That's probably how she's, the LSU fans are going to feel if they end up losing to A&M. I mean, this is a de facto playoff game, or play-out game, I should say, right? Because if LSU loses, they're down to like an 11% chance to still make it to the college football playoff. If A&M loses, they're down to 6%. So, I mean, you know, it's in essence, you've got to run the table. And now with the SEC going to 9 conference games, it's a mess. And the biggest mess right now is not having Tre'Dez Green, the wide receiver, you know, tight end who's 6'7". I don't know how the offense gets going right now because Levitt's not, you know, planting his feet. The offensive line is not getting a whole lot of push, and they don't have a true number one. So this sets up a weird time to where A&M can come out there and for what, the third year in a row, end up beating LSU, and that would be like chaos down in the cage in the Bayou area.
0: I think you're spot on about it essentially being a playoff game, because when you consider the expectations for both of these teams, Texas A&M and LSU, one of them, before the end of September, is going to have 2 conference losses. Mm-hmm. That's a total disaster.
19: Yeah, and Zaz, I would say that it's, as much as people want to go, oh, it would be a disaster for Lane, I get that, but Mike Elko had a team that went to the college football playoff. You're returning Marcel Reed, and you got a $40 million roster, right? So, I mean, like for at least Lane was coming out, they added 60 new guys, they were 7-6 last year. So, you know, I'm getting emotional just thinking about it, honestly.
0: I understand.
19: Yeah, you saw that. But for Marcel Reed, I think the biggest thing that I believe happened is over the last couple of days, I think Mike Elko went to his offensive side of the building and go, we need to stop trying to make Marcel Reed be anybody that he's not, right? Like, they have worked so hard on, you know, him trying to progress as this, you know, kind of pocket passer that has mobility. Let him be an athlete. Let him be the quarterback that, frankly, lit up LSU the last 2 years, which was someone that he's athletic, he's smart. It's a fun way of watching football. I just don't think that they've utilized him that way, and I'm kind of curious to see how they do that Saturday night in Death Valley.
4: Peter, how do you think Arch Manning handles tomorrow's matchup? Big game tomorrow, Texas and Tennessee. There's a lot of pomp and circumstances. It has not been a quiet season, obviously, with Arch Manning in Texas. So how does he handle going into Tennessee on the road?
19: Yeah, it's a great point. I think Arch has grown up week to week, I mean, year to year, and really kind of quarter to quarter. I mean, you saw that second half and really the fourth quarter against Ohio State. That was monster for them. I actually look on the other side of it. Faison Brandon, the true freshman, I mean, guys, there's only been, what I believe, since what, in the last 40 years, something along those lines. What is it? Four true freshmen have beaten the number one team in the country. That's a lot. So really the matchup that I'm looking for is the other side of it, is Faison Brandon, the true freshman, going up against Will Muschamp's defense. So I think, you know, that's going to be the kind of game changer that I see. If Texas gets to an early lead, I think it's just going to be a struggle for the Volunteers. But that crowd's going to be fired up. They're going to have to get there like 6 a.m. You saw that. I mean, like, wow, that sounds great, boys. I'm like mid-season form right now. Jeez.
0: 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Peter, is Kamario Taylor the most exciting player in the country?
19: I want to say no, only because I just want people to stop. Like, you know how anytime they would get infatuated with one player's ass? Mm-hmm. And all of a sudden, we, like, just burn it out nonstop. Like, you got to watch this guy. You got to watch this guy. So, like, I almost want to, like, batten down, like, hey, okay, the expectations. Because he's a bigger, better, I wouldn't say better, bigger and faster version of Dak Prescott. He's like, if Dak Prescott and Cam Newton were in, like, an AI-generated computer game, that's Kamario Taylor right now. So I think they're legit, and I think they're a team that actually, if they could buy this week, might be a college football playoff sneaky contender.
0: Wow.
4: Look, I know it's a big part of college football right now, transfer, NIL, but there's already articles being written, where does Taylor go after this season?
19: I know. I hate that. I will say this. This kid grew up a diehard Mississippi State fan. He grew up his uncle played for it. I mean, his mom was talked about, listen, you can go to a bunch of different places. And, you know, listen, there's going to be teams that are going to want him. But at some point, I think that Mississippi State, you know, has the funds to continue to do that. Plus, at the same point, it's like, let's not put this in front of that kid right now. Like, that's not our, you know, everyone's going to be talking about it. And if he does, it'd be honestly incredibly disappointing. But also, if I got paid $6 million and my normal salary was $3 million, I mean, I might have to take a look at it. I mean, I love being local, but I still think Kamario is going to be a Hell State guy for at least another year.
0: Peter, we are, what are we talking? We're about, after this week, we're like a quarter of the way through this season. So
19: it makes me sad, by the way. It makes me sad that we're a quarter of the week of the year through.
0: But maybe it's not too early for me to ask then, is this the year that the SEC gets back to the national championship game?
19: I mean, listen, they're 34-2 in non-conference games. I mean, they're kind of lapping the field, but it doesn't really matter, because until you get to college football playoffs, none of it. Like, you can beat up everybody in the regular season, but everyone's going to be like, yeah, but you get to the championship game. And Seth, I don't know if I can say that, because now I look at how hard these schedules are and how many ranked teams in the parity of the SEC, I think all they're going to do is cannibalize each other, right? If I'm Tony Petitti right now in the Big Ten, I love this. I got about four different teams in the Big Ten that can compete for a national championship. But after that, I think it's a little bit weaker, top to bottom. And so for me, if I look at this, if I'm another conference, I go, honestly, there's going to be, sooner or later, someone's going to look at, like, jobs that become open, like at Florida State, if they fired Norvell, or other places that go, I only got to beat two or three ranked teams in my whole conference, as opposed to having, what, 10 or 11, you know, teams that are ranked in the SEC. There's a lot easier paths, and I think they're going to be banged up. I can't say that they're going to win the national championship this year, no.
0: We're in Happy Valley. We're going to the game tomorrow. It's homecoming, Penn State, Wisconsin. Have you ever been here to Beaver Stadium?
19: No, I want to go so bad because between the whiteout and just it's one of the iconic venues. And I know people think that I hate the Big Ten. I don't because I have so much of a appreciation for like historical programs. So I bet that's going to be great. What's the weather out there right now for you guys?
0: It's nice. It's a little bit nipply. All right. It's been so hot every stop of this tour so far. It's really nice, actually, Peter.
19: I mean, you're a Miami guy, so I mean, like, listen, if you get by like under 78, you're cold. I would imagine.
0: Oh yeah,
4: he's got a sweater.
0: I'm wearing long sleeves.
4: Oh, yeah. I'm from Philly, so I got jeans on, but I got a polo, and I see Zaz, rocking the sweater right now.
0: Yeah. Come on, you know, it's.
19: Hey, by the way, I think the Penn State story is probably the least talked about of any kind of the storylines that are going on right now. There's been so much talked about Lane and. You know, what's happening with Lincoln Riley and Dan Lanning's squad getting upset by Oklahoma State. But the job that Matt's done up there is pretty incredible. And now that's kind of a litmus test game, you know, and an opponent you probably are a little bit better in than tomorrow. But you get rocking and then all of a sudden you start putting people on notice quickly.
0: Peter, excellent job. Peter Burns, SEC This Morning host. Hope we'll see you down the road, Peter. Thanks, man.
19: I hope I survived this cough. I mean, that's what happens. Sometimes it just means too much, boys.
0: Get a lozenge.
19: Love y'all. See ya.
0: See ya, Peter. There you go. Peter Burns, SEC This Morning. He's Andrew Souchunas in for Amber Wilson tonight. I'm Jonathan Zaslow. Coming up next, we're going to tell you what you need to see happen this weekend. That's right. Brand new segment debuting here on ESPN Radio's College Campus Tour Friday night, powered by Bloom Energy.
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10: 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I'm Jonathan Zaslow, in for Amber Wilson. He's Andrew Sauchunas. Also want you to join us tomorrow from 3 to 5 p.m. Eastern time. 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And then, of course, we're going into Beaver Stadium for Penn State and Wisconsin. 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But we are now debuting a brand new segment here on College Campus Tour Friday night. Amber will be very jealous that she is not here for the debut, but a brand new segment which is taking over the radio landscape. What I need to see this weekend. That's right. Every Friday night now, what I need to see this weekend. Oh, there you go. You got the music playing. If you got the music playing, everybody knows this is very serious business. Now, this could be about anything. It doesn't have to just be about football. What I need to see this weekend. I'm going to get things started here, Andrew. What I need to see this weekend, I need to see the Dallas Cowboys win a big game. All right. The Cowboys are taking on the Ravens in Rio. Now, you did notice Stephen A. Smith, he's been doing First Take from Rio. He got there like 5 days in advance of the game. All right. I see you, Stephen A.
11: He really wanted to study the matchup.
10: Brazil. I see you, Stephen A. 5 days before the game. Anyway, can the Cowboys win a big game? That's what I need to see this weekend. You know, this felt like a season where because there wasn't a whole lot of noise surrounding the Dallas Cowboys, I thought that was a good thing. But you can't now start the season 1-2, all right? You got an opportunity here. It's not like it's in Baltimore. It's a neutral site game. I need to see the Cowboys win a big game.
12: Yeah, I just hope it all goes well with the field because I know there's a lot of concerns with the field. I need to see a great college game day experience, and I'm getting that tomorrow. We had Adam Taliaferro on earlier today, and he was like, oh, my God, I'm so jealous that you guys are going to be there. I went to Temple, so I didn't have many big game day experiences. I went to Notre Dame once. It was amazing,
10: great.
12: And I totally understood the cult.
10: It's
12: as
10: great.
12: Soon as I walked up to the campus, I said, oh, this makes more sense.
10: Yeah.
12: And now I'm going to get that tomorrow. I can't wait for it. I know you're a college football world traveler at this point, so this will just really be my second huge college game day experience. I can't wait.
10: What I need to see this weekend, I got another one for you. I need to see Texas A&M ruin LSU season. That's what would happen tomorrow.
12: Yep.
10: Texas A&M and LSU, the loser of that game is going to have two losses in the SEC. Disaster for Texas A&M last week where they lose at home to Kentucky. One of the biggest wins for the Kentucky Wildcat football program ever, winning at College Station. So Texas A&M loses to Kentucky. And of course, LSU wins a great game last week at Ole Miss. One of those teams is going to have two conference losses before the end of September. And if it's LSU.
8: Oh, my God.
10: In Lane Kiffin's first year. Maron. I need to see Texas A&M ruin LSU season tomorrow.
12: All right, you know I'm from Philadelphia. I need the Phillies. I need to see them not celebrate this weekend. Now, that could mean two things. That means they don't make the playoffs altogether as they're on the verge of a historic collapse that they lost again today to the Rays. Or if they do get into the playoffs, I'm tired of the pop and champagne when you back your way into the playoffs.
10: Really?
12: There's a $1 billion payroll on this baseball team.
10: It's hard making the playoffs.
12: And backing their way into the playoffs. It shouldn't be hard making the playoffs when they have all these all-stars, all this money, all this fanfare. And here we are on the verge of a collapse. Even if they make it, they better not freaking pop bottles.
10: I got another one for you. What I need to see this weekend. What I need to see this weekend is... a big movie guy. I need to see this new Brad Pitt movie, Heart of the Beast. You know what I'm talking about here? Yep. It's Brad Pitt and the dog. They're the whole movie. They're soldiers. The dog's a soldier, okay? And they're on a mission, and the plane crashes. So they're going through all the elements on their own, just the two of them, like in the jungle. All right, it's getting tremendous reviews. I saw someone said the dog should get an Oscar. It's 96% on Rotten Tomatoes right now. But here's the thing. This is where it gets tricky. I need to see this movie, Heart of a Beast. But before I see this movie, I have to have a guarantee. I need a guarantee from the director, from the executive producer, from Brad Pitt, from the studio. I need a unanimous guarantee that the dog doesn't die.
12: Dude.
10: If the dog dies in this movie, I will not give a penny. I will not see this movie. I need a full guarantee that the dog lives. And if I can get that guarantee, I need to see this.
12: I think that's a fair thing to ask for. When my childhood dog died at the age of 15, somebody suggested to watch Marley and Me because that would make me feel better.
10: Awful suggestion.
12: I had six tissue boxes.
10: Make me feel better?
12: Oh, yeah. They didn't know that the dog died at the end. Spoiler alert. All right, last thing.
10: Who needs that in their life?
12: Nobody. Last thing for me. It's the best running bit in football right now. You have the Bengals as a must-win game. I need to see Aaron Rodgers to continue to blame everyone but himself. What he said after the game the other day, it's up to me to tell Mike McCarthy to basically, I'm paraphrasing here, call better plays. I need to see them lose again and Aaron Rodgers go to the podium and make sure to cast blame to everybody else but himself. No, I need more of it.
10: No, it was great because he started out by taking blame because he came out and he said, I need to do a better job, all right? But what he said was, I need to do a better job at telling the coaches what they're doing wrong.
12: It was awesome.
10: That's what he said. It was a trick. Usually you say, I need to do a better job, playing football. I need to do a better job making decisions. I need to do a better job, throwing accurate passes. Not, I need to do a better job telling the coaches when they stink. You never see that, but you saw it with Aaron Rodgers. So there you go. As we debut a brand new segment every Friday night here, What I Need to See This Weekend. 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Coming up next, the committee gives you their college football playoff rankings.
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15: Tonight, increase in clouds, a low 57. Mostly sunny on Saturday, high 74. Partly cloudy Saturday night, low 54. Sunny on Sunday, high 73. Mostly clear Sunday night, low 52. Sunny on Monday, a high 73. Clear Monday night, low 54. Tuesday, sunny, a high of 77. Tuesday night, partly cloudy, low 63.
21: Easter in Boston. Rays blank the Phillies 2-0. San Diego's got a 2-game lead on the Cubs for the top and a wild card spot. The Phils are a half game back of Chicago for the second wild card and have a game and a half lead on Arizona for the final wild card spot. NFL, Vikings running back Aaron Jones cleared to start Sunday at Tampa Bay for Eastern on ESPN Radio. He's been dealing with a knee injury. Ravens receiver Zay Flowers questionable against the Cowboys in Rio. Texans wideout Nico Collins out a second consecutive game with a hamstring injury versus the Colts. Rams receiver Puka Nacua groin issue doubtful against Denver Sunday night. LA is targeting week 4 against Philadelphia for his return. NBA, Hornets guard Con Knipple and forward Grant Williams will miss the preseason with hamstring injuries. They'll be reevaluated during the first week of the regular season. Both were hurt during off-season on-court activities.
22: This is Rich Eisen. 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
10: That's right. Every week here on College Football Campus Tour, we debut the committee's 12-team college football playoff. I'm Jonathan Zaslow. Andrew Sauchunas is in for Amber Wilson every single week here on College Campus Tour Friday night, powered by Bloom Energy. Amber and I, Andrew, we come up with our 12 teams that right now, if the playoffs started today, these are the 12 teams that would be in the college football playoff. We don't care about the AP rankings. We certainly don't care about the college football playoff committee, selection committee. This is our playoff rankings, all right? You ready for this?
0: It's exact science, too.
10: Well, I mean, you know, it changes on a week-to-week basis. Oh, depends what happens.
0: That's football.
10: But we will debut this week's committee. Now, look, something can change because, you know, between today and tomorrow, something could change because, like, Indiana's playing right now. Indiana's up 12-0 over Northwestern. That's right, 12-0 over Northwestern, the Indiana Hoosiers, late in the second quarter. We'll keep you updated on that action. So, like, for instance, if Indiana were to lose tonight, tomorrow's committee would update their playoff rankings. 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Here we go. All right. Coming in at number one, it is the Texas Longhorns. All right. Texas, a huge game tomorrow at Tennessee. But let's hear from Texas head coach Steve Sarkisian, where he had an anecdote earlier this week about what happens when the president is in attendance, like he's going to be at in Neyland Stadium tomorrow. Here's what happens when the president is at the game.
1: It won't change anything for us from a logistics standpoint, a timing standpoint of getting there. This will actually be my second time. I've had one other opportunity to do that. And one thing that you have to be aware of when the president goes to any game is that anytime he enters the stadium or leaves the stadium or changes locations within the stadium, they cut all communication. So they cut your headsets. They cut headsets to coaches. They cut headsets to coach-to-player communication. So you have to have a plan for that if and or when. And you get no warning, so that just gets cut out. So you have to have a plan for that to adjust if and or when he, you know, if he comes in middle of the first quarter or leaves in the fourth quarter or decides he's got to use the restroom, whatever that looks like. Like you've got to be prepared to have no comms that for a short amount of time.
10: So he also mentioned here that his friend Steve Sarkisian, his friend Miami head coach Mario Cristobal, mentioned to him how this happened in the fourth quarter of the national championship. And of course, I'm based in Miami, and yeah, Everyone the last couple days was quite angry at, you know, the notion that, hold on a second, are the Canes on a drive at the end of the game down by six at the end of the national championship, and all of a sudden the comms are not working anymore? And the Canes fan is rightfully annoyed with that, except it was explained by Kurt Cignetti this week that it went out with about 6 minutes remaining in the game. It was actually during a drive where Malachi Toney scored a touchdown for Miami.
12: Yeah, but then again, I wonder if you're thinking, if you're Mario Cristobal or Kurt Cignetti, in the back of your mind, hey, is this going to happen again? It's not like they're told, hey, the president is leaving, that's why we're cutting your communication.
10: Yeah.
12: You heard Sarkisian say it. If he has to go to the bathroom, they're going to cut it. They might think this could happen again in a couple of minutes.
10: Yeah. So Texas comes in number one at our committee rankings. Number two, Ole Miss.
12: Oh, yeah.
10: That's right. We've moved, Amber and I have moved Ole Miss all the way up to number two after the huge win over LSU last week. Let's hear from Mel Kiper Jr. He was on Unsportsmanlike.
2: For Trinidad Chambliss, he's a magician. His eyes light up when things go awry. Defenses can never feel like they have it, that play handled and defense, because he'll make something out of nothing. He just loves pressure. Anytime teams come back or it's a money down or it's a pressure situation, he rises up. He squelches momentum from the opposition when they think they got you and they think they've come back. He says, I'm going to take my team right back down the field. So Trinidad Chambliss answers every call. He, to me, is as good as it gets in college football.
12: Yeah, the duo with him and Deuce Alexander is just so much fun to watch. But you have a great start, Mr. Committee Chair Member. It's a great start because Texas and Ole Miss have the two most impressive wins of the season.
10: Number three in our committee rankings, 12-team college football playoff field, the Miami Hurricanes. A very unimpressive second half last week against Wake Forest. The Canes are very beat up, especially on the defensive side. But Central Michigan at the Rock this weekend, that should be no problem. Number four, the Notre Dame Fighting Irish. You got a problem with Notre Dame coming in at number four, Andrew?
12: No. I mean, and by the way, you're expecting dominance out of them pretty much all season. Bringing back probably, the majority of players out of any team in college football. And they were pretty damn good last year. I think four is a fair spot.
10: Number five, the Georgia Bulldogs. Now, I know the AP has them number two. Can you play somebody? All right. Now, maybe when they do play somebody, maybe we'll bump them back up a few spots. But right now, Georgia coming in at number five. Number six, Ohio State. Yes, that's right. I do have Ohio State. Amber and I do have Ohio State ranked ahead of some undefeated teams. But the fact of the matter is that one loss against Texas, Ohio State did dominate for three quarters.
12: Yeah, and that probably shouldn't knock them down. Where would people want them to be?
10: Bet.
12: Right? Like, that was an incredible game. Texas, incredible fourth quarter comeback, 21 unanswered points. It was amazing. But Ohio State, that offense is still a machine.
10: Number seven are the national champion Indiana Hoosiers, who at halftime right now, a real ho-hum 12-0 lead over Northwestern. We have Indiana at number seven. They haven't played anybody yet this year, and they're in a little bit of a struggle right now.
12: Well, when you opened the segment, you said if they lose, they could be knocked down or out. Excuse me. Even if they win this way,
10: maybe
12: they could be knocked down because that offense isn't doing much right now.
10: Josh Hoover right now, who Kurt Cignetti was defending earlier this week, is 12 for 18, 122 yards, and a touchdown right now at the half. Number eight in our committee rankings here in week four, the Alabama Crimson Tide. I'm still not sure how good Alabama is, but a monster second half last week. They drop a 50 spot on a struggling FSU team. I'd like to start being able to learn a little bit about Alabama as they get into the meat here of their SEC schedule.
12: Yeah, and I think, quarterback play with Keelan Russell, that's kind of the big story right now. I mean, there was an article that came out that he almost got pulled at halftime, but because of the way he led and Coach DeBoer loves seeing the way he led during halftime, that's when he went back out there for the second half. He played much better, but Russell's got to be more consistent for them to really start making noise.
10: Coming in at number nine, how about the 3-0 Texas Tech Red Raiders, all right? Texas Tech right now we got as the top team in the Big 12, coming off of a good come-from-behind win last week against a ranked Houston team. At number 10, another Big 12 team, we have BYU. Now, the AP has BYU ranked several spots higher, but again, BYU's only win against a Power 4 conference team. They beat Arizona a couple weeks ago. I'd like to see a little something out of BYU. Coming in at number 11, LSU drops all the way down to 11 in the committee's playoff rankings. Of course, the committee is me, Jonathan Zaslow, and Amber Wilson. LSU drops all the way to 11. Evan Cohen, unsportsmanlike, weekday mornings here, 6:10 a.m. on ESPN Radio. He'll tell you this is a must win for the Tigers.
0: This is not every other first-year coach. It's different than Matt Campbell at Penn State. Big program, but he's not trying to act as if I'm going to win the national championship in year one. Kyle Whittingham at Michigan is an unbelievable football coach. He's actually significantly more accomplished than Lane Kiffin as a head football coach. Mm. Does not have to win big in year one. Has to just show positive signs, getting the program in the right direction. Lane Kiffin, because of the noise he makes, needs to back it up. And if they lose this week at home to Texas A&M, which is certainly on the board, go look at the rest of the schedule. Michelle is always the queen of all schedules, as I'm sure she has that information. But, like, there are other losses to be had. And then you know what else is going to happen? People are going to say, well, Sam Levitt, the right guy? Should he be the quarterback of this team? Mm-hmm. All this stuff is going to, like, hell's going to break loose. And it's Lane Kiffin. This is what he walks his fan base into.
12: Right. And that's the biggest thing. When he says hell's going to break loose, that's sort of the biggest thing here, because it's almost like

0: listening to Western Michigan and the MAC's plea that we should consider the game against Michigan a win. We are listening and we are honoring that plea. Now, we are going to learn a lot tomorrow as Western Michigan takes on Boise.
1: Yep.
0: I got a pretty good feeling that the winner of that game will be occupying the number 12 spot in the committee's rankings next week.
1: Yeah, and Boise had a really good game a couple weeks ago against Oregon. Oregon held on to win, but, I mean, look, it's a shame.
0: I think we know now Oregon stinks.
1: Yeah, it's a shame, the story of Western Michigan going back to that Michigan game and how the story has continued to change. I will say that there's one team that you did not have on there that I absolutely love that you don't have on there. I'm not buying into the USC hype just yet. So I'm
0: we'll see tomorrow.
1: Not in the top 12 for you.
0: Yeah, you know, it's not impressive to me going and winning at Rutgers.
1: No.
0: All right. Kick the crap out of Oregon tomorrow, and we'll have a conversation. He's Andrew Souchunas. I'm Jonathan Zaslow. We are broadcasting from Penn State's Belisario College of Communications at University Park. Coming up next, the ESPN Radio Pick'em Challenge. Are we still tied atop first place here on ESPN Radio? And big time NFL games this weekend. That's next.
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0: 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Let's go to fake Jonathan Zaslow. Fake Zaslow, go.
1: Hey, guys, it's fake Jonathan Zaslow. Love the show, love the show. Wanted to talk to you today, guys, about the Baltimore Ravens. That's right, the Baltimore Ravens. They look a little stuck. They look like they really need something. Look a little weird. Let me tell you something. Look, at end of this year, Lamar Jackson will be traded to the Miami Dolphins. That's right, the Miami Dolphins going into 305. Ravens will use that pick to draft a new quarterback. Love you guys.
0: Thank you, fake Zaslow.
2: 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And in the third chair, fake Zaslow. Excellent job. I'm the real Zaslow. Alongside Andrew Sauchunas, he is in for Amber Wilson tonight and tomorrow. This is ESPN Radio's College Campus Tour Friday night, powered by Bloom Energy. 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
2: So every single week, Andrew, all across the board here, every show picks the same three games. We keep track throughout the season. And this show right here, which it's technically Amber and Ian,
5: right?
2: But like, we make the picks on Friday night, which is College Campus Tour Friday night, which is me and Amber. So I don't know. Look at it however you want. Me and Amber right now, we're 4-2. Tied atop the leaderboard with Matt and Myron. How about that? All right. We did not have a great week last week. We were 1-2. Not every week can be a winner.
5: Not every week.
2: We were 1-2 last week. We're 4-2 overall, tied atop the leaderboard. We're going to try and get back in the win column here this week. First game, Patriots at Jaguars. Jags are a 3-point home favorite. Let's hear from Patriots quarterback Drake May.
6: You got to take it, you know, kind of see it both ways. You got to be excited and, you know, enjoy enjoy the win. But at the same time, you know, realize that, you know, playing like this, we're going to, you know, end up with offensively, you know, us leading us, our team to wins. It starts with me and starts with more juice and kind of, you know, come in there in halftime and you've got to feel like, man, we're going to go out there and score and put it on them and put the game away because our defense is giving those opportunities. So it's nothing to hang your hat on, you know, it's early on. But at the same time, we got to have some urgency and, you know, a little fire under us.
2: Both these teams desperately need a win, Andrew. The loser falls to 1-2. I think the Jags have a bounce-back performance. I don't trust Drake May these days. I like the Jags -3, unless you strongly object. What do you think?
5: Well, considering I am not Amber or Ian, well, neither are you, but I do like the
2: Patriots. I'm taking your opinion under consideration. Okay?
5: I do like the Patriots in this game. I love the Patriots defense, even though the offense is suspect, especially since A.J. Brown got hurt very early on in week one. But, the Jaguars don't have a ground game. I think they're still confused as to what they want to do on the ground. And part of the reason why they had so much success, especially in the second half of the season last year, was Trevor Lawrence got helped by the ground, and that's when Trevor Lawrence started throwing the football better. Don't forget, up until last year, Trevor Lawrence, there's a lot of bust talk. They found a ground game. He played really well. They don't have a ground game so far. Patriots defense is good.
2: You make really good points. We're still going to go with the Jags -3. Next.
4: Ravens versus Cowboys from Rio de Janeiro, Brazil.
2: That's right. The Ravens are a 3.5-point favorite in Rio. Let's hear from Lamar Jackson, Ravens quarterback, on this game.
7: Yeah, but that's this America. That's Brazil, so we'll see. We'll see. But, yeah, I've seen their pass rushes are unbelievable. You know, they get after the quarterback a lot, disrupt the pass game a lot. But it's football at the end of the day. You know, we're just going to have to go out there and do what we're supposed to do.
2: I think even though it's not in America, as Lamar Jackson so astutely points out, I'm going to take America's team here. I like the points. I like the dog to win the game outright, but nonetheless, I like the points in this spot. I'm liking the Cowboys +3.5.
5: Good news is you don't have to make a decision again. I'm taking the Cowboys +3.5. I think the offense, it was shaky week one for Dallas. Everyone's wondering, hey, what's going on? He has so many weapons there, Dak. Looked a lot better last week, albeit against a bad Commanders team. But Unless Lamar Jackson is MVP, Lamar Jackson, he's not outscoring that Cowboys offense.
2: All right, next.
4: Rams at Broncos.
2: The Rams are a 2.5-point favorite on the road. Both these teams 1-1. Both winners last week. Both of them coming off of blowout losses in week number one. Puka Nacua, he missed the game last week. Let's hear about his status from Rams head coach Sean McVay.
0: Coach, what's the status of Puka for Sunday night in Denver?
8: We'll see. You know, it doesn't, he's not making great progress, but we'll love to welcome Puka back with open arms. But if not, I got a ton of confidence in the group that that we will go with if he doesn't go.
2: Sean McVay making the appearance on 710 ESPN in Los Angeles. Well, even if Puka can't go, you saw Devontae Adams this past week with one of the great games of his career. Yep. This one's tough. Yeah, this is a tough one. You know, I think I like the Broncos here getting the points at home.
5: Nah, I like the Rams.
2: I could be swayed on this one. Let me hear it.
5: Here's why. Because they had an answer missing Puka Nacua last week, and it was Devontae Adams, and they have a good ground game, and they have good tight ends, and they have Sean McVay, who, by the way, is a maniac and will probably lose sleep the rest of his life because of that Australia game. I don't think he's going to make mistakes like that ever again. The Broncos have not found an offensive answer just yet. Rams had an answer without Nacua. Broncos don't have an answer, period. So that's why I'm going Rams 2.5.
2: You know what? I'm going to let you take the wheel here.
5: Wow, all right.
2: Yeah, you've helped me change my mind. I didn't feel great about the Broncos there, but I think we're going to go with you.
5: So what you're saying is I could go 3-0, but the show could go 2-1.
2: Well, I mean, you can keep your own personal records, your own personal bets. You do whatever you want there, all right? you know what? We're going to go Rams then.
5: Okay. All right?
2: That'll be our official pick here on College Campus Tour Friday night.
5: I mean, we're sharing this moment at Beaver Stadium tomorrow. We should share this moment with this Rams pick.
2: Yeah, so you know what? So we're going with the Jaguars -3. We're going with Cowboys +3.5. And we're going with Rams giving 2.5. And that sounds like 3-0 to me. All right. We're atop the leaderboard right now at 4-2. Tied with Matt and Myron, and we're not trying to give up that top spot. So there you have it. All right, it's all happening tomorrow. College Football Campus Tour is coming at you at 3 p.m. Eastern time. If you are in the area or if you're coming to the game, it is homecoming here in Happy Valley, and we are going to be broadcasting from Happy Valley Live. We're going to take you up until kickoff at 5 p.m. Eastern time, which you can hear right here, Penn State and Wisconsin, Beaver Stadium. We're talking over 100,000, right?
5: Oh, yeah. Oh, it's going to be packed. I mean, the RVs that are already out there ready to go, it's going to be insane here tomorrow.
2: Is it a whiteout? It's got to be. It's homecoming, right?
5: No.
2: I mean, it's not a night game.
5: No, they have a big night game coming up in a few weeks.
2: That's when they do it, right? They do it for the night games. All right, so Penn State, Wisconsin. But again, you know, the first couple weeks here in college football, we didn't have very many ranked-on-ranked matchups. Well, we're making it up for it tomorrow on a really busy day, week number 4 in college football. We got some great action all throughout the day. Really looking forward to all of it. Andrew, excellent job filling in for Amber Wilson. For Andrew Sauchunas in for Amber Wilson. I'm Jonathan Zaslow. Game night is next.
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22: I'm Mia O'Brien. Five, count them, Jaden Daniels. Five college football games on this fine Friday night in FBS. One already in the books. A 4 o'clock kick between Army and Temple. Black Knights improved to 2-1 with a 21-17 win. Navy also in action. UAB just took the lead 24-20, 6:49 to go in the ballgame from Birmingham. Conference opener for the defending national champions. Kurt Cignetti and Indiana opened this one to the tune of a 5-0 lead. It is now 12-0 with 12:54 remaining in the third. Elsewhere in the Big Ten, Rutgers 58-7. They lead Howard, looking for their first win of the 2026 campaign. Clemson and Cal kick off from Berkeley at 10:30 p.m. Eastern Standard Time. Injury news for Saturday's big matchup in the Swamp. Ole Miss running back Kewon Lacy trending towards not being available, sources tell our Pete Thamel. Final weekend of the Major League Baseball regular season ahead of the impending nor'easter in the Northeast. The Red Sox and Cubs series finale has been moved to Florida Sunday. They'll play game number 162 at Tropicana Field. Both teams are already playoff bound. The AL West still yet to be decided. Rangers and Astros with identical 79-80 records. Astros and A's just got going. That one's at the top of the second. No score. The Rangers trail the Twins 8-2. That one is in the middle of the sixth. The Gardos, the White Sox still duking it out for the AL Central title. Cleveland leads the Royals 7-5 in the top of the fifth. The White Sox lead the Rockies 4-1 in the bottom of the eighth. Still one wild card spot in the NL is up for grabs, and the Phillies did not do themselves any favors tonight. They fall to the Rays 2-0. That opens up the door for the Diamondbacks. The Diamondbacks currently leading the Padres 3-0. For more scores and analysis, head on over to ESPN.com and that all-new ESPN app. Game night with Q Myers and yours truly. 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
23: 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Jalen Hurts and the Eagles head to Chicago looking to stay hot. So can Jalen Hurts continue to silence his doubters? It's Unsportsmanlike, 6 a.m. Eastern, right here on ESPN Radio, ESPN2, and ESPNU.

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2: I had a buddy I used to work with, Ward. 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That's who they look like. 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
2: Oh, man, I make no sense. No sense whatsoever. She's Mia O'Brien. I am Q Myers. It's Game Night here on ESPN Radio. 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You just got to blend into your surroundings. So, you know, originally on the West Coast, I'm the West Coast dude. Hey. Went to Texas, I had to blend with my surroundings, that's all.
5: The ACC has rebranded to the All Coast Conference, Q, and that's right. Exactly what you are.
2: I was ahead of the curve. That's what it was. I didn't even know it. We just came up with something on the fly. Look at that.
5: Conference realignment began when Q Myers made the move out to Waco and then his return to the Pacific Standard time zone.
2: Look at that. See, I
5: don't forget, too, because if I'm your tag team partner on this fine Friday night,
2: right.
5: I've got the Northeast, the Midwest, and the Southeast covered because from New Jersey, worked at Iowa for 3 years, and, of course, been holding down the fort in Duval now for almost a decade.
2: So what you're saying is we're like Mr. FAB said back in the day, I got the North and the East and the West with me.
5: Or as Pitbull once said, Mr. and Miss Worldwide.
2: There you go. See? That's how we get down. Look at that. We were conference realignment before conference realignment was a thing.
5: That clip that one, Jake. We're going to be using that at a future time.
2: That's what I'm talking about. We got everything MLB on the way, but before there's that, there's this.
1: The stories you might have missed that caught our attention.
6: Aw, made you look.
1: Game Night. Made you look.
2: All right, Mia, what is it that caught your attention? What made you look?
5: Q, besides globetrotting, as you know, and as our listeners of Game Night here on ESPN Radio have come to know, I am pursuing my master's in educational leadership with an athletic administration concentration. Shout out to the Ospreys of the University of North Florida.
2: So that's hell of a title, first of all.
5: Listen, a lot of fancy words to basically say. I'm going to talk about leadership and talk about intercollegiate athletics and the chaos that is NIL and the transfer portal here on the radio. That's basically all that I do. So with that said, been following closely our friend Ross Dellinger over at Yahoo Sports, of course, has been keeping everyone abreast, our Pete Thamel as well. The Protect College Sports Act is scheduled for a final vote at 5:30 p.m. Eastern Monday in the United States Senate. So I've obviously been following that both for my education and some of the reflections and the papers I have to write, but also because, as you know, Q, we love college basketball here on Game Night on ESPN Radio. We just went through the song and dance with Lane Kiffin with regards to could pros return to college, the injunctions, the TROs. Well, we got a lot of that in college basketball coming down the line, folks, with 20 hours permitted for coaches and players to be working out together beginning next week across the country. And who else but John Calipari out here cutting a mixtape, cutting a promo on a fine Friday afternoon to announce that Mika Myrinen, his 7-foot prospect out of Finland, he signed with a professional team in Serbia.
2: Oh, boy.
5: He is eligible.
2: Of course
5: he is. And somehow, some way, Cal turned this announcement video that he posted on X, Twitter, whatever we're calling it these days, into a plug that, hey, the Save College Sports Act is going to be great for all of us. So shout out to Cal. He's still got his fastball. And shout out to college basketball almost back.
2: Hey, you know what? He ain't never going to lose that fastball. If there's a way for him to get someone to be on his program, in his program, on the court playing for him, he's going to find a way to do it. There's no doubt about that. That's the reason why at Arkansas they gave him all that chicken money to make sure he came there and turned that program around.
5: I just love, so in this video, and you guys got to go find this on Cal's Twitter. It's incredible. He's talking about Mika. He never actually tries to pronounce his last name, by the way. This 7-footer, he doesn't like to play inside. He wants to step outside and shoot the three.
2: Of course
5: he's a good player. We got a lot of good players. We got a lot of good players. By the way, the bill that's being passed on Monday, 17, 18, 19 years old, you can still play college. And it was just like, how did we end up here? But the answer is John Calipari, my fellow Paisan from the great state of New Jersey.
2: Hey, look, some things will never change. What they say, Tigers don't change their stripes.
5: Cal,
2: there's
5: baby.
2: No doubt about that when it comes to Coach Cal. That's what caught Mia's attention. That's what made her look. What caught my attention is the defending national champions, Indiana. They're taking on Northwestern, Big Ten opener. And after the first quarter, Mia, the score was 2-0. 2-0. They had a safety early on in the game against Northwestern. Then they tacked on a field goal. So all of a sudden I looked up and it was 5-0. I said, man, am I watching a postseason baseball game or am I watching a college football game? They have gotten a touchdown since then. So they're up 12-0. It's about 11:28 left in the third quarter. But their defense, their offense hasn't been great, but their defense looks really, really good. And so if they're going to try to make that run and try to defend that crown that they have, it looks like they're going to get it done by way of the defense.
5: Kurt Cignetti with such a beautiful tribute to Kirk Ferentz and the Iowa Hawkeyes. Northwestern has 58 total yards of offense in this game, Q. As you mentioned, 11 and a half minutes to go in the third quarter. Turbo Richard, the lead tailback for Kurt Cignetti in Indiana this year, exited this game in the second quarter. He has more rushing yards than Northwestern does as a team.
2: Yeah, that defense right now for Indiana is swarming. So they haven't had to score a lot. They haven't scored a lot. They haven't had to as they lead 12-0 in the third quarter. She's Mia O'Brien. I'm Q Myers. It is game night here on ESPN Radio and the all-new ESPN app.
0: And the Phillies once again fail to lower their magic number. And the door is wide open for the Diamondbacks as the Phillies get shut out for the 12th time this season. They don't manage a single base runner against this Rays bullpen. And over the last 27 innings, the Phillies have scored a total of 2 runs.
2: There you go. The Phillies not getting it done when they have the opportunity, Mia. The Rays beat the Phillies 2-0. Phillies magic number to clinch the NL wildcard spot remains at 2. Any combine of the Phillies of 2 Philly wins and or Diamondback losses clinches a postseason berth for Philadelphia.
5: And the Diamondbacks, of course, squaring off with the Padres right now, a team that punched its ticket to the postseason last night, trailing 4-0 to the aforementioned Arizona Diamondbacks in the top of the second. But at the same time, Q, the Padres still think they have an outside chance to claim home field advantage through getting one of those higher wild card spots. And so because of that, I would think that the Padres are going to be trotting out. Not an outside chance. Thank you, Sister Sledge. My apologies. This is Sister Sledge is keeping us on our P's and Q's. And so therefore, I do expect the San Diego Padres to trot out. This is not like they're resting their starters and the Diamondbacks have an opportunity to make up ground on the Phillies because of it. Their full outfit is going tonight.
2: Mm-hmm. No doubt. Diamondbacks are up 4-0 on the Padres right now in the top of the second. And so Don Mattingly and the Phillies got to be feeling a little bit of heat, a little bit of pressure, right? Here is Don Mattingly talking about the pressure because of the Diamondbacks.
3: Well, I guess I'd rather be in our spot than theirs because we can still control our own destiny. So, at this point, none of that matters, how daunting it looks or what it looks like. We just got to win a game and play ball tomorrow.
5: Hey, control your own destiny, Donnie Baseball. But that margin for error, it's getting even thinner. And, of course, the Phillies have really made that margin for error razor thin, Q, with their offensive production or lack of when it comes to the long ball. Here is Mattingly on having 1 home run in their last 55 innings.
3: It's hard for me to say. You know, I don't know if it's pitching or what's going on with that. But none of it matters at this point. It's just, you know, what's happened 5 days ago, 4 days ago, today, at this point doesn't matter.
2: Nothing matters, Mia. Just go win a game. That's all he's saying. Hey, I don't care how we do it. I don't care if they go yard. I don't care if we have to play small ball. Just go win a game. Just go win and get in. All this dancing around and what's the reasoning behind the struggles. None of it matters. Just win.
5: Phillies 5-5 in their last 10. They enter tonight's game having lost their last 2, now on a 3-game losing streak. They'll battle with the Rays again tomorrow at 7:15, but we will see what that Diamondbacks result means in terms of the probability that the Phils will be dancing in October. The hunt for Red October, as they like to call it in the city of Philadelphia once more.
2: And one little side note, with the Cubs losing both games of their doubleheader to the Red Sox and the Phillies losing, the Padres can clinch the top NL wildcard spot with the win over the Diamondbacks,
5: crazy,
2: which would mean they would host the NL wildcard series. So there you go. That's kind of how everything rolls as we continue to get you updated on who is in, who needs what when it comes to the Major League Baseball postseason. She's Mia O'Brien. I'm Q Myers, the San Francisco 49ers. And, well, is it the electrical outlet? Is it what's going on with injuries in the 49ers? The superstation is not too super for the San Francisco 49ers. That's next on Game Night on ESPN Radio on the all-new ESPN app.
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27: Hey, it's Evan Cohen. 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

0: 35-13 is the score, and now they kneel it down. And Mac Jones did the honors, and the crowd that remains here in the home opener appreciate that the 49ers are about to get the 2-0.
1: That sound was heard on KMBR as the 49ers secured a Week 2 victory and are sitting there at 2-0 on the season. But here comes the injuries for the 49ers. It's game night here on ESPN Radio, the all-new ESPN app, SiriusXM Channel 80, and tune in. 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She's Mia O'Brien. I'm Q Myers. And Mia, I saw this pretty early this morning. I guess early. I'm on the West Coast, so it wasn't early for you. But I saw it pretty early this morning. Rumblings about Nick Bosa, who seems like more times than not when we talk about Nick Bosa, we're talking about injuries. And apparently he suffered a calf injury in practice on Thursday that is supposed to cost him a few weeks of the season. Sources told ESPN's Adam Schefter and NFL Network's Ian Rapoport. The 49ers are leaning towards not placing Bosa on IR in place because they are running out of room for players to be brought back, sources told Schefter. And I hate that because it's a really good player, but it seems like more times than not, Nick Bosa is coming up with some kind of injury with the 49ers.
2: Well, just 2 weeks ago to the day, Q, we sat here and we were marveling at what Nick Bosa looked like after season-ending surgery last year cut his 2025 campaign short, how great he looked against the Rams in Australia, that the get-off for someone who just went through yet another significant injury was out of this world in terms of his speed and his physicality at the line of scrimmage. And here we are now, 2 weeks later, he's right back on the shelf. The bigger headline for me, though, is the state of this 49ers roster. And look, we want to joke about the substation, the superstation, all we want. Like, I don't think this has any bearing because right now, Q, I'm just going to list all the players. They've already lost six defensive linemen in 2 weeks, so that's your headline. Yep. Nick Bosa, like we said, calf injury, undisclosed at this point in time how much time he will miss. C.J. West, out with a knee injury. DeMarcus Robinson, out with an ankle injury. Brandon Ayuk, I don't think I have to go down that road.
0: No.
2: Second round pick, DeJuan Stribling, the talented wide receiver out of Ole Miss, on IR with an ankle injury. Jake Tonges, their number two tight end, knee injury. Alfred Collins, last year's day two draft pick along the defensive line, knee injury. Nate Hobbs, Sam, I'm not going to try to pronounce your last name.
1: Sam-O.
2: Michael Williams. He's been on IR. Mm-hmm. Their first round pick from 2025. Nick Martin, Brett Toth, Austin Pleasance, all backup offensive linemen, but still, now we're talking offensive line in addition to the defensive line. Christian Kirk, who of course they signed to fortify that wide receiver room because of the Ayuk situation, he has been sidelined with a calf injury. Ricky Pearsall, done for the year, had surgery. Isaac Garendo, the pectoral injury. The list goes on, Q. There's three more names on this list. It's week three. And the fact that they even have to do the mental gymnastics of, well, if we put Bosa on IR and we designate him to return, now that means that someone else can't return because we only have X amount of IR spots where you can actually bring them back during the season.
1: It seems like every single year, that's the challenge that we're talking about when it comes to the 49ers. And I got to give Kyle Shanahan a lot of credit because he always navigates through the waters of all these injuries, and they're still a really good team. But every single year, it's a ton of injuries. And, I mean, this is, you know, Nick Bosa, he's you know, one of their elite edge rushers, right? One of their elite players in general. But more times than not, he is injured and he's not available on the field. So here's Kyle Shanahan on if they're going to put Bosa on IR or not.
3: I mean, he's right there at that point, along with a couple other guys that are all in the same boat. So because of the number we have on it, we won't be able to do all of them. So we got to decide, and we're just trying to guess which ones will go longer, which ones have the chances of being sooner, and something, it's just a guess. They're all really in the close to the same boat, so we got to decide that by tomorrow one.
2: Much like 1 year ago, Q, the Niners fans, the Niner faithful out there are thanking their lucky stars. A 2-0 start just like a season ago. And hopefully that early getting ahead of the eight ball can help them survive, of course, one of the toughest divisions in football in the NFC West. Upcoming schedule for the Niners in the here and now. They'll host the Arizona Cardinals this Sunday before hosting Denver in week four.
1: Yeah, Denver will be a tough one. But, I mean, look, they had Miami last week, and then they've got the Cardinals this week. So, you know, they should be able to handle that one. Denver, I think that defense, though, will be a struggle for the 49ers. We'll see how it all plays out. But, I mean, this week they should be able to slide through, and hopefully they're able to get some of their guys back. But, yeah, Nick Bosa looking like he's going to miss some time. We got some more. How about this one?
4: Seahawks at Commanders.
1: Seahawks quarterback Sam Darnold, after going out after one series, to start the 2026 season. He is back. He'll start Sunday against the Commanders. And the unfortunate part of this is, with the Commanders, there's no Jaden Daniels. So it's like you get one quarterback back and you lose another one.
2: Marcus Mariota, of course, ended up quarterbacking much of the 2025 season for the Washington Commanders, and so it's not a complete unknown. I would liken it, ironically enough, Q, to the Drew Lock situation in Seattle the last 2 weeks, but I would also say the Drew Lock a little bit more in the tank compared to Marcus Mariota, 5 years his senior. Additionally, I think that in terms of the offensive weapons at his disposal, still a lot of question marks for this Commanders team in terms of who you could throw the ball to, although I do love Antonio Williams, their day two wide receiver pick out of Clemson. He is certainly a name to monitor whoever is under center and throwing him the football.
1: Yeah, I'll tell you, man, this situation in Washington with Daniels and this dislocated elbow, consistently having this issue, he's got to figure that out, right? If he's going to have to start wearing a elbow brace, he's got to do something, because this is 2 years in a row. This is not his throwing arm, but it's just he goes down to brace himself and all of a sudden his elbow pops out. You know what I mean? It's like, you can't keep having that.
2: We're going to talk a little bit later, Q, about 0-2 teams who can turn it around. Do you believe the Washington Commanders, without Jaden Daniels, and again, he may return week four, right, but without a 100% healthy Jaden Daniels, not only can the Commanders turn this thing around, can the Commanders compete in 2026?
1: No, not without Jaden Daniels. You need that guy. I like Marcus Mariota for a spot here and a spot there, but now, if you don't have Jaden Daniels for the majority of the season, you're going to be in a really tough position. So I think this is a really good game for Sam Darnold to come back, who, remember, he's missed the first couple games, the majority of the first couple games, with that glute injury. Like I said, he only played one series for Seattle against the Patriots to open up the 2026 season. So I think this is a good game for him to come back, because I don't think the Commanders are going to be that tough of a task. Right? I don't think that they're going to be that tough and out. And I get it. Jaden Daniels is on the offensive side, and so he would never go up against Sam Darnold. But I just think the team, the morale of that team is down if they don't have five under center.
2: Yeah, and I think that the reality is that this Seahawks team without Sam Darnold, again, they've been able to tread water. And, of course, don't forget, they're also adjusting to life without
1: Kenneth Drew
2: Walker.
1: Locke's done good. I got to give Drew Locke a lot of credit, because he sure looks a whole hell of a lot better than Jameis Winston looked on Monday.
2: That is for sure. But we also are looking at a Drew Locke that doesn't have the run game that Seattle had a season ago,
1: right,
2: because still no Zach Charbonnet, because Kenneth Walker is off to Kansas City. Jadarian Price, their first-round pick, not only working his way into his NFL career queue, but also dealing with a shoulder issue. Mm-hmm. Sounds like he'll be a full go on Sunday. But make no mistake about it, what led to so much of Sam Darnold's success, and you're seeing this firsthand now that Clint Kubiak, his former OC, is the head coach of the Las Vegas Raiders, where you're coming at us from. The reality is that this Seattle offense, to be at its best, it needs a potent run game. And the fact that now you have Sam Darnold and Jadarian Price good to go on Sunday, that's where I think you're actually going to start seeing what this team really wants to do on that side of the ball in 2026.
1: So what is it Sam Darnold feels like he needs to do? How does he need to play on Sunday? Here he is.
5: Yeah, I think just mentally having confidence in my body, being able to go out there and, you know, if I need to take off, feeling good about sliding and you know, just doing all the football things, worrying about playing football, not worrying about the hip at all, just going out there playing football, playing fast.
2: Doing all the football things. Mm-hmm. By the way, we mentioned the run game. We mentioned the quarterback. Certainly helps if you're Sam Darnold or you're Drew Lock when you get to throw to Jaxon Smith-Njigba. 277 receiving yards. He's technically second in the league right now, but Christian Watson atop the leading receivers in the league at 284. He's played one more game than Smith-Njigba.
1: Man, look, JSN is fantastic. JSN is fantastic. I mean, that dude, you want to talk about the ultimate weapon. You can line him up anywhere on the field, and he's going to be just a dude, right? He's going to be a monster. And he was a monster when he was at Ohio State. I just didn't know he was going to take off and be the guy that he is now. And really, it's funny you mentioned Clint Kubiak. He really unleashed him last year. Once they traded DK Metcalf, I was wondering, like, okay, how are they going to get all that production? Oh, don't worry. Got this guy named JSN that's going to be, I don't know, he's just going to be the best offensive weapon all season long.
2: Hey, listen, JSN has given a lot of wide receivers across this league a lot of hope that someone who isn't 6'5 and crazy frame can play inside and outside, that your offensive play caller will allow for you to split inside and play in the slot and also flex out to the X. And of course, the most notable name that I am thinking of when I illustrate this is one Parker Washington in Jacksonville, Florida. So shout out to JSN. He's paving the way for young receivers to also potentially get paid the way he did this offseason.
1: Look, they're all going to get paid as long as they're putting up the numbers and have the production like JSN. But, I mean, that dude is fantastic, and that's a great weapon for Sam Darnold to have in his return. College football, big-time matchup. That's next here on ESPN Radio.
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9: Tonight, increase in clouds, a low 57. Mostly sunny on Saturday, high 74. Partly cloudy Saturday night, low 54. Sunny on Sunday, high 73. Mostly clear Sunday night, low 52. Sunny on Monday, a high 73. Clear Monday night, low 54. Tuesday, sunny, a high of 77. Tuesday night, partly cloudy, low 63.
2: First win of the season, 58-7 over Howard. Clemson, Cal set to kick off. momentarily from Berkeley. Injury news for Saturday's big matchup in the Swamp. Ole Miss running back Kewon Lacy trending towards not being available, sources tell our Pete Thamel. Final weekend of the Major League Baseball regular season ahead of the impending nor'easter in the Northeast. The Red Sox-Cubs series finale Sunday has been moved to Tropicana Field. Both teams are already playoff bound. The AL West still yet to be decided. Rangers and Astros identical 79 and 80 records. Both of those teams in action right now. Astros and A's are scoreless in the bottom of the third. The Rangers trail the Twins 10-2. That game is in the top of the eighth. There is one wild card still to be decided in the NL. Phillies doing themselves no favors in that race. They fall to the Rays 2-0. The Diamondbacks helping their case. They lead the Padres 6-2. That game is in the middle of the third. Guardians, White Sox still vying for the AL Central title. Cleveland leads the Royals 7-5 in the top of the seventh. And the White Sox have already picked up a win tonight, 6-1 over the Rockies. For more scores and analysis, check out ESPN.com and the ESPN app. We head to the Swamp, Gainesville, FLA, the sights of a big one for Ole Miss and Florida tomorrow, next on Game Night.
16: 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Jalen Hurts and the Eagles head to Chicago looking to stay hot. So can Jalen Hurts continue to silence his doubters? It's Unsportsmanlike, 6 a.m. Eastern, right here on ESPN Radio, ESPN2, and ESPNU.
17: Philo takes a knee. The man who hadn't started a road game since high school has delivered Florida its third win in three games to start the season. Gators 44, Auburn 39, Florida going to 3-0.
1: Highlight courtesy, ESPN Radio coming in. The Gators 3-0. They've got Ole Miss in the Swamp coming up 3:30 Eastern time on Saturday. Of course, we look forward to that here on Game Night on ESPN Radio, the all-new ESPN app, SiriusXM Channel 80, and tune in. 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She's Mia O'Brien. I'm Q Myers. And join us now to talk about that number 4 versus number 21 matchup going down in the Swamp is Mark Long from the AP sports writer. And, Mark, thanks so much for your time. We appreciate you. It's not very often that you see a number 4 versus a number 21, and the number 4 is the underdog, but that's what it is in this case. Florida, ranked 21st, comes in favored in this one. How much of that do you think has to do with the high, the emotional roller coaster that Ole Miss was on last week versus LSU?
18: Probably a little bit, right? That was, you know, a lot of people are looking at that as maybe Ole Miss's Super Bowl. I don't necessarily buy into that. I think it has a lot more to do with Kewon Lacy being doubtful. You know, there have been people saying all week that he's unlikely to play. So when he comes out as doubtful tonight, I would think that's probably a slam dunk that he won't play. And then the Swamp, right? The Swamp is the great equalizer. It's one of the greatest home field advantages in the Southeastern Conference, maybe even in the country. Florida's, even with Florida's bad teams, they've been good in the Swamp, a place where, you know, Billy Napier couldn't win on the road, but he certainly could pick up some wins in the Swamp. So, you know, you expect this to be an unbelievable environment. It's been unbelievable for the first two home games for Florida. This will be all world, like, different. Oh. Like, you know, it's going to be, it's electric in there. I don't think even the players on this team who have experienced the first two games of the season have any idea what this is going to be like with a top five program coming in. So I think even though Trinidad Chambliss is great, right, we all know he's fantastic, and he certainly can get it done. We've seen quarterbacks of the same kind of ilk just wilt at Florida Field. It is something about that place. It is just really, really tough. Not going to have the heat that we would normally have. It's going to be relatively cool, but certainly maybe the Gators can put some heat on him, and that'll be the difference maker. I don't know, but Pete Golding's 5-1 as a head coach. His one loss is against the Florida team. So, you know, this could be number two.
2: Should have known that Billy Napier would not be unscathed when we have Mark Long of the AP on Game Night.
18: He's
2: here
18: catching
2: on straight. ESPN Radio.
18: He's undefeated and dropped 85 points. And he's catching strays.
2: Shout out to James Madison. Come on, they got a biggie this weekend too, Mark. It's always a big weekend if you're Billy Napier, but I digress. Hey, listen, I've been there. I was there when Joe Burrow and LSU lost to Florida in the Swamp in Dan Mullen's first year. It is absolutely real what you just described. But at the same time, that was the Dan Mullen Gators. Yes, I'm going to throw more strays Billy Napier's way. Florida, Mark, has lost 12 straight games against AP top five opponents since Dan Mullen's Gators beat Georgia in the cocktail party in 2020 with a 44-28 win. Why is tomorrow the day that that streak ends.
18: Yeah, I'm a big Jaden Thaw guy, and I looked at, watched Ole Miss's defense a couple times this year against Louisville and obviously against LSU. I'm not sure Ole Miss is really good against the run. As much money as they spent on that D-line, they should be better against the run, but, you know, the numbers say otherwise. And Jaden Baugh, to me, is, you know, the best running back in the SEC, certainly when you look at Kewon Lacy being injured and the Missouri kid being injured, being coming back from that gunshot wound. So I think Jaden Baugh is the best in the SEC, among the best in the country, and I would think he's going to get it done at home and really set the tone. And that's what they want to do. You listen to Buster Faulkner this week, they're throwing it actually more than he wants to throw it. And they're not throwing it all that much, but he wants to run it. That's his MO. That's what the Gators do best. Jaden Baugh is obviously a special talent. I believe he'll be the difference along with the Swamp. I think the atmosphere is going to be insane. And I do think that Ole Miss will find it tough going in there, you know, on first down, second down, third down. You look at Florida's defensive line, they kind of came to life last week. And I think they'll put enough pressure on Trinidad Chambliss to make a difference.
1: Mark Long from the AP is with us here on Game Night on ESPN Radio on the all-new ESPN app. You mentioned Jaden Baugh being the best one in the SEC, best running back. I agree with you 100%. What is it, though, about him that just makes him such a special running back?
18: Well, first and foremost, he's 6'2", 225, right? So he's got the size. He's kind of got a Fred Taylor build to him. And all of a sudden, you know, now he's kind of paired that with a lot of breakaway speed. He hasn't had breakaway speed. He had not had it his first 2 years. And all of a sudden this year, he's just out of the blue running away from guys. And then he's got this unbelievable ability to cut, make people miss between the tackles, outside the tackles on the edges. So it's a rare combination of size, speed, maneuverability, elusiveness, all of that. You throw that in, and he's also, you know, a guy who wants to, you know, lower his shoulder pads and run over guys. So when you take all that talent and match it with the right mentality, you got a pretty dangerous guy, and that's what he is right now. And I'm not even sure Florida's a great run blocking team. Mm-hmm. I just think he's making so many people miss and doing so many fantastically creative things in and around, you know, between the tackles that, you know, people aren't getting even a full hand on him, let alone enough to tackle him.
2: Mark, as you continue to take us behind the curtain, you've spent time not just with John Summerall, but with Pete Golding. You and I did speak away from the airwaves about those two gentlemen, where they kind of land in the context of coaches in the SEC. Give us an idea in terms of, for those two fan bases, the belief they should have in Pete Golding and John Summerall.
18: Yeah, they sky high for both of them, and for good reason. But what I love about them, Pete Golden at 5-1, and he's won playoff games, and obviously wins a big one last week. He's fantastic. John Summerall, all he's ever done is win. He won it. Troy won at Tulane. Now he's winning at Florida. He goes in and beats Golish pretty soundly, even though that looks like a shootout from the score. That was a pretty sound win for Florida. They were up by two touchdowns most of that game. You look at these two guys and you listen to them enough, they are absolutely two of the more genuine coaches I've ever been around. And I've been doing this a long time, Mia, probably as long as you've been alive.
2: Now, not quite that long.
18: I don't know. I mean, I'm on 30.
2: Hey, well, listen, you were at Everbank Stadium with the Cockroaches in the beginning. So there is also claim to fame.
18: There
2: you'll be there in the end too.
18: Yeah, so these guys are, I mean, you listen, they are just no holds barred. If it comes to their mind, they say it. They are, you know, they cover their wives' ears and their mama's ears, because these guys are unfiltered and unafraid to say anything and everything. And it's great. It's great for college football. It's great for fans. It's great for reporters. You don't feel like you're getting BS'd. Right? When a guy's behind the microphone, you feel like you can ask him anything you want, and he's going to give you an honest answer. And that's both of these guys, and it's hard to find that. That's not Kirby Smart. That's not Nick Saban. That's not Dabo Sweeney. Those guys are absolutely filtered and polished, and they don't want to say anything, you know, that's necessarily going to ruffle feathers unless it benefits them, right? That's not the case with these two guys. These guys will tell you anything and everything all the time, 24/7, and you believe it. And, you know, you look at, you know, this week is a perfect example. Pete Golden basically said, you know, Kiwon Lacy was kind of, he hinted that it was going to be a, you know, long shot. He called him a game time decision, but pretty much you could read between the lines and tell it was a long shot. And then John Sommer on the other side with Eric Singleton, their number three receiver, who might be their best receiver on their team, on Florida's team. John Sommer said all along that, you know, he's also going to be questionable, which he is, also going to be a game time decision, but he's like, we're not going to put him in harm's way. He's got to go out there and prove that he can play and not make this worse, because the worst thing you can do for him is rush him back. He re-injures it and he's out another 4 weeks. So I think when you look at that, with all the coaches around the country who are, you know, afraid to give you any injury information or give you the accurate information, I think that tells you a little about where these two guys are and how confident they are in maybe who they are and their abilities.
1: Fourth-ranked Ole Miss at 21st-ranked Florida. It's 3:30 p.m. Eastern Time, ABC. You can check that one up. Ole Miss, Florida is going to be a lot of fun. Mark, thanks so much for the time. We definitely appreciate you giving us a little bit of peek behind the scenes of the Florida Gators.
18: Hey, thanks for having me. I appreciate you, too.
1: Absolutely. Mark Long right there from the AP covering the Florida Gators.

0: total yards of offense. They're up to a buck 90 now, Q. So that Indiana defense that we were heaping praise on that has made this a rock fight, probably got to pick up the pace a little bit. For what it's worth, Josh Hoover in the offense, 316 total yards. So while maybe not his best day per se, I saw him miss a couple passes early in this one, and that was certainly something that I know Josh Pate said it on Bussin' and Pate. He said it on his podcast that if Josh Hoover doesn't come to the party, that could open the door for Aiden Childs in this Northwestern side to maybe pick up an upset victory and put the Hoos on upset alert.
1: Well, I'll tell you what, man. Right now, Indiana's got a 3rd and 14. They need to find a way to convert and hold on to the ball because Northwestern right now has Uncle Mo on their side.
0: And I do want to note, Turbo Richard, their lead running back for Indiana, 9 carries, 68 yards, left in the second quarter with an injury, has not returned. And so, obviously, that has also affected the pendulum swing of this game.
1: Fun game Friday night. Of course, we'll continue to update you again. 15-13 early in the fourth quarter. Indiana leads Northwestern. She's Mia O'Brien. I'm Q Myers. It's game night here on ESPN Radio. Coming up next, we take you to the NFL and one of the biggest matches, biggest games of the weekend. That's coming up next here on Game Night on ESPN Radio on the all-new ESPN app.
2: 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Now they collide, knowing one of them will leave with a devastating 0-2 conference start. 23rd-ranked Texas A&M and 10th-ranked LSU. 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
1: Flag down. 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
5: And this was the biggest game for Coach, for the teammates, for the fans. 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
3: On game night.
1: Mia, you...
3: Ravens versus Cowboys from Rio de Janeiro, Brazil.
1: Mia, you knew. You knew that was coming. You still couldn't hold back. I couldn't hold back. I knew it was coming and still couldn't hold back. So excited about hearing Brad Sham's voice. Just wanted to talk about the Cowboys, but they are.
6: I assumed you wanted to do your voice of Jerry Jones,
1: no.
6: Considering the game night listeners on X right now are calling for a little Jerry in Brazil.
1: No, Jerry.
6: Gotta stop the run, Q.
1: Unless he says something silly, but wanted to get into this Cowboys Baltimore Ravens game in Rio de Janeiro, in Brazil. Excited about this one, only because I want to see who this Cowboys team really is. This is a team that in the offseason I said, okay, they got a new defensive coordinator in Christian Parker. They've brought in, you know, multiple players on defense. They drafted Caleb Downs. Like, it's got to be better than it was last year. Week one against the Giants, not so much. The Giants punked them. They were way more physical than them. And then week two, Jaden Daniels was running all over them until he left, and then they flexed their muscles on him. So I still... going into week three, don't know if this Dallas defense is any better. And oh, by the way, now you got Lamar Jackson and Derrick Henry that they got to defend.
6: Q, let's start with Dak Prescott and that Cowboys offense. Number one in points per drive. Number one in scoring percentage per drive. Number one in third down conversions. Number two in red zone conversions across the whole league. Still the 30th ranked rushing offense in the NFL. Until they get that rectified, you pass to score, you run to win. The Dallas Cowboys are going to need to do that because I think this is doomed to be a shootout with Lamar Jackson and friends, despite two defenses that, yes, are improved from a season ago, but it's still incremental in each respect of course, the Baltimore Ravens, who are known for their defense, even if they took a step back in the final year of John Harbaugh,
1: right.
6: And the Dallas Cowboys defense that was ranked last in the NFL.
1: Well, see, the thing about it is how I look at this and look at the Ravens and knowing that the Ravens could run the ball and for some reason they'll have a lot of success with Derrick Henry running downhill and then they'll decide that they're having too much success. That's working too well. Let's not do that anymore.
6: Five carries in the second half last week. It's inexcusable.
1: I never understand.
6: Inexcusable.
1: I never understand what thought process goes into that. And apparently it must be a Baltimore Ravens thing because the guys that called it last year and went away from them aren't there anymore. So you would think the new guys, Declan Doyle, Jesse Minter, would say, hey, that guy Derrick Henry, he's pretty good. Let's keep feeding him, especially while he's running downhill. And that's what concerns me about this game for the Cowboys is the fact that Jaden Daniels is running all over him.
6: Mm-hmm.
1: So if he was running all over him, what do you think Lamar is going to do? And oh, by the way, if Lamar runs all over him, what do you think Derrick Henry is going to do? I might not put the ball in the air if I'm Lamar and company. I mean, I'm sure they will because they can't help themselves. But
6: well,
1: that run game is good.
6: Interestingly enough, Zay Flowers is questionable for mm-hmm. this game. And, of course, given the field conditions in Brazil and the various reports that are coming out of Rio de Janeiro. Let's listen to Dak Prescott. Let's ask him how he is preparing for this field in Brazil.
7: Not a lot goes into that for me. I trust my equipment, the cleats that I'm going to have. I'm not really even looking into the news about how people feel about the field. If it's the surface we're going to play on, let's go do it. One way or another, I mean, obviously, if they're going to allow the game to be played, it's good enough. And so where I'm from, I've played on worse, been tackled on concrete. So the fact that the grass is soft, we'll take it. I'll take it anyways. I hope not to hit it anyway. So, you know.
1: Yeah, I mean, you're not in the Marcy Street projects, Dak. I mean, you know, you don't have to play on the concrete. Right? I mean, he out there acting like he in the concrete jungle. Okay, we get it. The fact that this is even part of the storyline is what bothers me about this game. These guys shouldn't have to have this be a part of the storyline. It shouldn't be about the field conditions. I literally saw on, I want to say, Get Up this morning, P. Peter Schrager breaking down what was wrong with the grass, how they were going to rectify the situation. Like, that shouldn't be a part of the conversation a couple days before the game, Mia.
6: We shouldn't be saying, well, the Ravens are going to have to run the ball because who knows what happens if you try to pass it, even though the Cowboys are going to be down three players in their secondary, so maybe you do want to try to pass the ball. No, we're worried about the field and how that's going to affect the ability to cut, pivot on the grass. Which we always love to talk about the grass, Q. It's all about what's on the grass. So I don't know when that saying became mainstream, but that's what we're focused on. Here is head coach Jesse Minter on his expectations for that field condition, those field conditions in Brazil.
4: I think anytime that, you know, there's potential for the environment, so to speak, to impact, you know, you gotta obviously have some ideas in mind. But at the same time, like to your point, I mean, both teams are be playing on the same surface. It's not a I wouldn't say it's an advantage for one team or the other. I would say the main thing is for our guys to get out there, to feel comfortable with it, to make sure they have the right type of footwear on. We've obviously spent a lot of time thinking about that, not necessarily talking about it, but just our equipment staff doing an unbelievable job, having a plan in place. And then at the end of the day, again, it's us being out there playing our style of football, knowing that just like if it started pouring down rain in a game where you thought it might not, you know, the ability to adjust to different things like that will be really important. So something we look forward to being able to do.
1: Now, the problem for me again, I'm going to go back to this. It's one thing if it starts raining and that's a situation that is uncontrollable, right? Mother Nature happens. I get that. But again, for this to be a storyline, and you hear Jesse Minter say, well, we'll get the guys out there early to make sure they're comfortable on the grass. There should be no situation where they're not comfortable, Mia. Like, if you're going to play these games international, which I'm all for, I'm fine, right? I know they want to expand the game. They want to go globally.
6: Grow the game.
1: Grow the game worldwide. I get it. I'm all here for it. But the conditions have to be a certain standard. I mean, honestly, we should be talking about the X's and O's. Not what the Jimmys and Joes are playing on.
6: I said off the top, I think this is going to be a shootout because I think both these defenses, while stout at different points in time, not so stout at others. The Ravens lead the NFL in giving up three touchdowns all in the fourth quarter. Mind you, they've only given up two touchdowns total between the first through third quarters in their first two games of the 2026 season. So this one's going to come down to the wire, and I hope the field conditions don't play a factor as to why.
1: I do, too. I do think the Ravens are going to get this one. I just don't think the Cowboys are going to be able to stop them. But I really hope that on Monday our headline is not the field conditions played a factor. Oregon, USC. Is this a playoff game? That's next on ESPN Radio on the all-new ESPN app.
8: 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Jalen Hurts and the Eagles head to Chicago looking to stay hot. So can Jalen Hurts continue to silence his doubters? It's Unsportsmanlike, 6 a.m. Eastern, right here on ESPN Radio, ESPN 2, and ESPNU.
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18: Bears! A marquee NFC matchup in primetime? 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
6: I'm Mia O'Brien. Breaking news here in the last hour. Steph Curry and the Warriors have agreed to a two-year, $116 million extension, according to our Shams Charania. The deal also includes a player option for 2028-2029. Five college football games on this Friday night. Conference opener for the defending national champions, Kurt Cignetti and Indiana. On upset watch, they lead Northwestern 22-13, 8:07 to go in the ballgame. Cats are driving. That one is in Bloomington. Elsewhere in the Big Ten, Rutgers picks up its first win of the year, 58-7 over Howard. In the ACC, Clemson and Cal scoreless, or Cal actually just scored the first score of the game on a fumble recovery for a touchdown, 5:15 remaining in the first quarter. Elsewhere, Army defeats Temple 21-17. Navy falls to UAB 24-20 in Birmingham. Injury news for Saturday's big matchup in the Swamp. Ole Miss running back Kewon Lacy trending towards not being available, sources tell our Pete Thamel. Final weekend of the Major League Baseball regular season. Ahead of the impending nor'easter in the Northeast, the Red Sox-Cubs series finale Sunday has been moved to Tropicana Field. Both teams are already playoff bound. AL West still yet to be decided. The Rangers doing themselves no favors this evening. They fall to the Minnesota Twins 10-2. The A's and the Astros currently in action. Houston in front 1-0 in the top of the fifth. The final wild card spot in the NL up for grabs. The Diamondbacks playing like a team that wants it. They lead the Padres 7-2 in the top of the fifth. Meanwhile, the Phillies fall to the Rays 2-0. That could open the door for the Diamondbacks to control their own destiny if that streak continues. Phillies have lost three in a row. Guardians and Royals tied at 7 in the bottom of the eighth. Meanwhile, the White Sox picked up another win tonight, 6-1 over the Rockies, as they are in the driver's seat for the AL Central title. For more scores and analysis, head on over to ESPN.com and the all-new ESPN app. Let's talk some more college football on the other side. It's game night on ESPN.
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2: Alongside Mia O'Brien, I am Q Myers. 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Got a good slate of college football games going on this weekend, but it's never good, Mia, when it's early in the season like it is, and you're already talking about an elimination game when it comes to the Oregon Ducks. Again, it's Game Night here on ESPN Radio on the all-new ESPN app. Helping us out talk about this number 20-ranked Oregon versus number 12 USC. We bring in Brenna Green, KOIN News Sports Anchor Reporter. And Brenna, thanks so much for your time. Definitely appreciate you. This is a big one for Oregon going up against USC. They're 2-1 on the season. USC is 4-0. How are the folks there around the program treating this game going up against the Trojans?
3: I think everybody knows what's at stake right now for this Oregon team. I mean, lose this one and you're not 100% out of the college football playoff, but it's going to be a slog, I would say, and you would have to win out the rest of the year to really feel any sort of comfort. I think that this is a game that everybody knows has an even higher importance than the start of the season. And they have just been really trying to turn some things around within that program after that Oklahoma State game. Dante Moore has talked a lot about the fact that he kind of felt like he was leading enough going into that Oklahoma State game. And afterwards, he found out from his teammates they wanted even more from him. And so he said, all right, it's time for me to be even more vocal. They've been, you know, restarting periods when Dante says it isn't good enough. He's the one that's been, you know, leading the charge. I know that their center, Poncho, he has had some times where he's looked at his teammates and said, all right, we're restarting this entire drill because this is not going well. So there's been a lot of ownership around the players in the program, and that's really what they've been working on the past 2 weeks.
4: Temperature check, out there in the Pacific Northwest. And no, not just you, Brenna, as I know you're running around covering some high school football games, let alone prepping for this big one between Oregon and USC tomorrow, while still making time to join us here on Game Night on ESPN Radio. But I say temperature check because it's more of a gut check, but also self-evaluation. You noted the leadership that Dante Moore feels like he has to step more into that leader role. But additionally, as this team has tried to self-scout and self-evaluate, where have they pointed the finger as to the shortcomings through the first 3 weeks of the college football season?
3: Yeah, I think it really has been a lot of the leadership stuff. I mean, if you know Dante, I'd say he's come way more out of his shell this year than last year. But I don't find him, he's not like an intrinsically rah-rah dude. He's not Bo Nix. He's not Dylan Gabriel, where those guys just walk into a room and you know it's time to get down to business. And that's something that this team this year, you know, has been really trying to, I think, figure out. Even a Bryce Betcher, who got drafted last year into the NFL, I mean, he was a walk-on at Oregon, but he really assumed that leadership role. And this year, you know, you look around the program, you look on defense and offense, and there isn't someone that is like that North Star. Maybe Evan Stewart, wide receiver, he's very outgoing, but he was hurt all of last year. So, you know, I think that's really the thing that maybe people didn't take into account. I know I probably didn't take into account as much on this team, is that, you know, you have some guys on both the defense and offense that are just a little bit quieter by nature. I mean, Mateo Uiagalelei is like that. I know it's been a real test for him to be more of a vocal leader. Same with Tatum Tuioti. I mean, Bear Alexander, like all these guys are just a little bit more on the quiet side. And when you look on the defensive side, Devin Jackson has really been the one that's had to step up and lead. Well, Devin has been injured a lot of his career at Oregon. So it's just a situation where there isn't someone that you look at on this team and you go, oh yeah, that's the guy in terms of leadership. I think Poncho, their center, has done a really good job over the last 2 years of trying to make himself more vocal, but it's not how he is inherently by nature. So that is really where I think maybe it's one of those intangible things that you don't really take into account when you look at the X's and O's of a team and how talented they could be. You just think, well, somebody's going to step into that role. And, you know, come to find out, I think that maybe it was a little bit more lacking than we thought.
2: Talking all things Oregon football right now with Brenna Green here on Game Night on ESPN Radio on the all-new ESPN app. Now, Oregon is favored in this one, even though they're, you know, they're ranked number 20 and USC is ranked 12th. Oregon has also won four straight games against USC. What has been the reason why Oregon has had so much success against the Trojans?
3: Well, you know, I want to get on my soapbox for a little bit.
2: Okay, come on with it. Come on.
3: Yeah. All right. There's been this narrative out there this week that, like, Oregon and USC is a rivalry. As you just said, Oregon has beaten USC four times in a row. They've won six out of the last seven times. I grew up an Oregon fan, tried and true. I have never viewed USC as a rival.
4: Oh, yeah.
3: It's not because I'm like, oh, like, we're better than them. That's not it at all. It's just not like the inherent rivalry for Oregon. Like, especially over the last 10 years, I would say that UW is A1. There is not nice feelings between those two programs. Oregon State, I would say on Oregon State side, there's not nice feelings. On Oregon side, I would say there's a little bit more of, it's not as, There's not as much vitriol on Oregon's side, I would say, especially, you know, once we get into different conferences. Oregon and UW, we don't like each other. USC is a game that has been good. It's historically been, you know, it's two good programs going against each other. Just because this is two good programs going against each other does not mean that this is a rivalry. Yes, they are two of the best programs on the West Coast. Year in and year out. I don't understand how this is a thing this week that everyone's like, oh, it's a rivalry. I mean, Lincoln Riley clearly has not had great success against Oregon since he has been down at USC. I would say this is a really important game for him to win. I mean, it's well documented that USC, one of the big reasons why they wanted to get out of the Pac-12 is that they didn't want to keep playing Oregon. So I guess I could see from, like, that perspective, fans like being like, oh, well, this is a rivalry because they didn't want to keep playing us. Didn't work out for them. Sorry, guys. But anyways, so I just don't understand why this is a thing, especially like you referenced, that this has been a game that Oregon has done very well in over the last, you know, 10 or so years. It's six out of seven. It's different coaching staffs. It's different locales. This has been a game that Oregon has historically won over the past decade. So, you know, I can't say that there's, you know, one thing that Oregon is better at over that time. Like, obviously, there's so many different iterations of teams and things like that. I would say that there's a lot of LA guys on Oregon, so they, like, want to beat USC. So maybe in their minds, it's a bit of a rivalry. But for me, as somebody who, you know, grew up a fan, now a reporter, and by the way, this is coming from someone who skipped her senior year homecoming dance to go to an Oregon USC game. Okay,
2: yes. Dances are overrated.
3: Absolutely. I guess I could say that if I wanted to, but it just doesn't resonate with me. Oregon has just done better against USC. Point blank, simple. That's what it is.
4: Well, you took the words out of my mouth, Brenna. Is this a bigger game for Lincoln Riley or Dan Lanning? Which you said it's Lincoln Riley. I agree. I've spewed poetic here on ESPN Radio for the last 3 months that I think Lincoln Riley is in danger, even after a 3-0 start to the season. He is in danger of being the James Franklin candidate of the year. Ooh. Fired on the tarmac before Halloween. But we'll save that for another time. We'll see what happens in Southern California Saturday evening. I do want to pivot briefly with you because you also do such a great job covering the Portland Fire. Of course, Q does a great job covering the Aces. I'm, of course, keeping tabs on all things WNBA. We were just curious if you could just give us a minute or so just on your experience covering the Portland Fire in their first season as a WNBA franchise.
3: It's just been a really, like, uplifting experience, which, you know, like, I almost, like, don't like to say about women's sports because it's like how many people are describing, like, covering men's sports as an uplifting experience. But just being at exit interviews the other day, like – all of these players, it was just so sincere about how much they enjoyed their time in Portland. And, you know, players who were like, yeah, I'm coming back next year. You know, like if there's, you know, the players that are, you know, have their contracts that are, you know, up or restricted free agents are like, yeah, I want to come back next year. And, you know, this is from a team that did not make the playoffs, obviously, but they certainly outperformed what the expectations were. I think maybe the over-under for wins was 10 and they got to 17. I was there during their season finale the other night where they won in overtime over Golden State after being down 17 to nothing. And I think that's the thing that's really cool about this team is that they really were able, they never gave up. And their head coach really instilled that in them. And I thought that was the coolest thing is that they were just so, they were just not going to take no for an answer. Even if they were down by, you know, 20 or whatever, like there was just not a lot of give up in this team. And I thought that was really cool. I think this team is on track to, you know, make the playoffs next year. And I'm really interested to see what free agency looks like for them now, because in the very shortened free agency period, you know, they didn't get a lot of people because, hi, nobody knew anything about this team. Like, they had an unproven GM. They had a head coach who had never even been in the WNBA before, had never been a head coach at any sort of major level before. So there was just a lot of questions, and they were just unable to really get any of their big targets to come. So I'm really interested to see what free agency looks like for this team. And I am really interested to see how things look next year. Also very interested to see how Iana Martín looks next year. She was on Spain in the FIBA World Cup and lit it up. So the Fire drafted her this year. She opted not to play this season. She will be there next year, and I'm very excited for that as well.
2: Well, they're going to definitely be a tough out. They've showed that throughout the course of the year, that they are going to be a tough out no matter what. And this game should be a tough one as well. Even though it's not a rivalry, I'm not going to call it a rivalry. Oregon versus USC.
3: Thank you. I look
2: forward to it. Brenna, fantastic stuff. Thanks so much for giving us some time. Enjoy the game. We definitely appreciate you.
3: Thank you guys so much.
2: Absolutely. Sports anchor, reporter Brenna Green right there, KOIN News here on Game Night on ESPN Radio, the all-new ESPN app. She talked about the Portland Fire. They're not in the playoffs, but we do have the handful of teams that are in the playoffs, and we'll break that down next here on Game Night on ESPN Radio and the all-new ESPN app.
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0: scores tonight. 21 from her teammate Natasha Howard, and an emphatic 86-66 win for Minnesota in our regular season finale.
1: Highlight coming in courtesy of WNBA League Pass. Minnesota Lynx getting it done. They've gotten it done start to finish for the most part throughout the course of the WNBA regular season. 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She's Mia O'Brien. I'm Q Myers. And Mia, the stage is set for the postseason and the WNBA to get underway. That's going to happen on Sunday coming up. It's pretty exciting. And this season, before we get into the actual games, has actually been the highest scoring regular season in WNBA history. Teams are averaging just over 87 points per game. The next closest was 2020 when teams averaged 83 points per game. So a lot of scoring going on this year, and there's some teams that can light it up. So I'm going to go ahead and rattle off the games. I'm going to pitch it to you, and you're going to give us your Mia O'Brien WNBA breakdown playoff edition. So Sunday.
2: Please do it.
1: Sunday, September 27th, 2 p.m. Eastern time on ABC. The Liberty at the Minnesota Lynx that I just mentioned.
2: The Lynx, of course, once again, the best team in the regular season, the second straight year that they have had at least a share of the best record in the W. It's the seventh time they have clinched at least a share of the best record in the league. Of the six previous times that they finished atop the league standings, they made it to the finals five times, Q, but how many times did they win it? We know last year, Nafisa Collier's injury in the semifinals of the WNBA playoffs ultimately spelled doom for Cheryl Reeves' squad. I'm so fascinated by what Breanna Stewart did at the World Cup and if that can carry over into the WNBA playoffs. She looked great through the four games.
1: Amazing.
2: In the weird limbo between the World Cup, where, of course, she was the MVP. I mean, she wasn't the MVP. Jackie Young was. We'll get to her in a second. But point being, Stewie was the undisputed MVP with no Asia Wilson for Team USA. She comes back. The Liberty are just as Jekyll and Hyde as they've been all year long. She's still dropping 20-plus. She's dropping double-doubles. But can the Liberty find another gear? They brought in Chris DeMarco from the Warriors because they believe that that would increase their offensive production. And as you alluded to, Q, every other team in the league is putting up buckets like there's no tomorrow.
1: Yep.
2: But the Liberty have been one of the most inconsistent outfits. And so that's where I do like the Lynx in this matchup, barring something unforeseen. But I am, of course, a little hesitant. As much as I do trust the Lynx, I don't know if I trust them as much as the rest of the betting population. How about that?
1: Yeah, they got to have a healthy Olivia Miles. She's shown that if she's not healthy, they could be in trouble. I believe she'll be healthy. She'll be good to go. The Liberty have just been so inconsistent. I don't see how they get out of this round against the Minnesota Lynx. I think they're too good, but I am paying attention to the Lynx moving forward and the health of Olivia Miles. And can they finally take that next step? I mean, they haven't won a title since 2017, and we all know they're a very good program. So that gets started 2 p.m. Eastern time, ABC Liberty at the Minnesota Lynx. Keeping this party rolling. How about 4 p.m. Eastern time on ABC? A game that you know I'll be locked in on. The Fever at the Aces. A lot of people believe the Aces got this in the bag. I am not one of them. Talk to me.
2: A lot of people are calling this the game night series of the 2026 WNBA playoffs. The Fever, the Aces, the party gets going in Sin City on Sunday. And, of course, the Aces are the higher seed, and so they will have home court advantage. Of the seven other teams in the playoffs, the only

0: team that the Indiana Fever have a winning record against this year are the Las Vegas Aces.
1: Of course they do. Of course.
0: And that, of course, comes on the heels of the crazy five-game semifinal series a year ago. No Caitlin Clark in that one. Kelsey Mitchell had to exit with an emergency injury in overtime, or emergency medical condition, I should say. I keep forgetting the name of it exactly, but she's obviously good to go now, even though she only had 10 points in that regular season finale, and Caitlin only had 2, which is why I still have questions about this rotation, even after the FIBA World Cup break, even after game 40 of the season. You don't, though, Kyo, because you know the threat of Caitlin Clark, Kelsey Mitchell, or Aaliyah Boston, who Stephanie White says is healthy, dropping 40, is always real every single night.
1: And my thing with the Aces is that they just haven't, to me, had that step on the neck and finish a moment. They'll get up big, look like, okay, they're going to cruise in this one. Asia's cooking, Jackie's cooking, and then all of a sudden they'll go on a lull, and teams will get back in it. And I could tell you countless times throughout the course of the year that I just shook my head like, wait, hold on, how did that happen? You can't do that against a team that averaged 96 points per game this year. They score too much at the Indiana Fever. All of a sudden, they can get away with you really quickly. So there you go. That one concerns me for sure. 7 p.m. Eastern time, the Mystics at the Atlanta Dream. The Atlanta Dream may be a year early, but tell me how you feel on this one.
0: Atlanta Dream are one of, well, I guess it's 3 teams, I was going to say, to rank in the top 5 in the league by season's end in both scoring and rebounding, but technically the Washington Mystics actually the best rebounding team. That snuck up on you fast. And so it's 2 teams that are very young, Q. You could argue they're both playing with house money. Obviously, the Atlanta Dream were here last year as a 3 seed. They didn't get it done against the Fever. They got upset at home. And so I do think this is going to be the Dream's coming out party where they make a stand and they say, hey, we're not just here to win a quarterfinal round. We're here to go all the way to the finals.
1: Yeah, this is one, and the Mystics have been very inconsistent all year long. That's been my biggest concern. They have a lot of talent, but they are young. And Atlanta, they just seem like they have a little bit of edge to them. So that should be a fun series for sure. 9 p.m. Eastern time, the Wings at the Valkyries. How are you feeling this one?
0: Hey, you just heard Brendan Green say the Valkyries lost to the Portland Fire the other night. The Valkyries, if you go through their most recent losses, it's pretty inexplicable. I mean, they lose to the Sky on a last-minute buzzer beater. They lose to the Fire. And so that's where I'm not counting Paige Beckers and company out. And she's averaging over 20 points per game since coming back from the FIBA World Cup. The Dallas Wings have won 7 of their last 10, dating back pre-World Cup break. I think it goes to 3. I think the Valkyries are able to pull off the series win, but at the same time, which would be the first in their playoff in their franchise history. But I think the Wings are going to push this one to a 3-game set.
1: I think they will as well. The one edge I give the Valkyries is they can play defense, right? They get after it defensively, and I think that that's going to be the ultimate reason why they win this series. And AZ Fudd's not there for Dallas. That's going to be an issue as well. But the matchups are set. Now they all get started on, you know, football Sunday, but we know there's a lot of eyeballs still on the WNBA and the postseason. So that's a little bit of playoff breakdown when it comes to the WNBA. She's Mia O'Brien. I'm Q Myers. Who is the leaders in the clubhouse for college's most coveted trophy? That's next on Game Night on ESPN Radio.
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5: Tonight, increase in clouds, a low 57. Mostly sunny on Saturday, high 74. Partly cloudy Saturday night, low 54. Sunny on Sunday, high 73. Mostly clear Sunday night, low 52. Sunny on Monday, a high 73. Clear Monday night, low 54. Tuesday, sunny, a high of 77. Tuesday night, partly cloudy, low 63.
0: To 20. Steph Curry and the Warriors have agreed to a two-year, $116 million extension, according to our Shams Charania. The deal also includes a player option for 2028 to 2029. For final weekend of the Major League Baseball regular season is upon us. Ahead of the impending nor'easter in the Northeast, the Red Sox and Cubs series finale has been moved to Florida. They'll play game number 162 at Tropicana Field. AL West still yet to be decided. The Rangers doing themselves no favors. They fall to the Twins 10-2. Meanwhile, the Astros are currently trailing the A's 3-1. That game is in the bottom of the sixth. Diamondbacks making a late push for that final wild card spot in the NL. They lead the Padres 10-2. Meanwhile, the Phillies fell to the Rays 2-0. The Guardians have taken a 12-7 lead over the Royals in the bottom of the ninth. They, of course, are still vying for the AL Central crown, having already punched their ticket to the postseason. The White Sox defeated the Rockies 6-1 earlier today. A couple other games currently in progress. The Angels lead the Mariners 2-0. The Dodgers lead the Giants 2-0. And again, the Red Sox and Cubs headed to Tropicana Field for the series finale. Red Sox beat the Cubs 4-3. More scores and analysis, head on over to ESPN.com and the all-new ESPN app. Our Heisman Straw Poll is coming your way on game night here on ESPN Radio.
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1: Hoosiers are giving a sigh of relief, Mia. Kirk Cinetti is not going to be happy with this performance when it is all said and done. Northwestern has given Indiana everything they can handle. Northwestern just kicked a field goal, made it 23-29. And then they had an onside kick that they almost recovered.
0: Ooh, that ball squeaked out of his hands, out of his mitts, Q. By the way, Penn State fans, if you're listening.
1: Wow.
0: Ahead of tomorrow's campus tour right here on ESPN Radio. Nittany Lions, you're up next. You got to deal with Northwestern next Friday.
1: That is wild. Northwestern gave Indiana everything that they can handle. Kirk Cignetti is not going to be happy. That was a fun Friday night. You know, weird things happen on Friday nights in college football, don't they? You just never know what to expect. I don't think I'm going to expect anyone that's going to be on the Heisman watch in this game. I don't think anyone built their stock up Heisman-wise, but we will find out here on Game Night on ESPN Radio, the all-new ESPN app, SiriusXM Channel 80, and TuneIn. 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Heisman, you say? Let's get it.
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16: Keeping it channels. He runs left. He's in the 10. He's in the 5. He's in the end zone. He caught him with their britches down. Touchdown. Oh, man.
17: Handoff off the middle. Burst through and more. Can they catch Jaden Ball? They will not. On fourth down, a long touchdown run. That's going to put Jaden Ball over 100 yards and plenty. Three touchdowns and joins exclusive Florida Gators company.
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19: Number five.
0: Let's get it going with the call you just heard from our Mark Kestisher. Give him the dang ball. Jaden Ball. In last week's 10-point victory, or rather, not a 10-point victory. Yeah, no, it wasn't. No, ignore the score. The score didn't matter in the second half, especially.
1: It was a win.
0: Florida was up by three possessions late in this game before Auburn made it more respectable in that final box score. Jaden Ball torched him. 26 touches, 162 total yards, three touchdowns. He is the only player in college football with three carries of 50-plus yards. He is number two in the country in rushing yards. He is tied for first with eight rushing scores. Look, we've been saying it all year long here on Game Night on ESPN Radio, which, by the way, if you're new to our Heisman Straw Poll, it changes every week. It's based off of the previous week. It's to get you ready for the upcoming weekend slate. There's no question, Q. We've been giving wide receivers love. It is high time that we give a running back love here on Game Night in our Straw Poll. Jaden Ball is the first to join the party.
1: Yeah, I mean, he's got 458 yards on the season. They're 3-0. Right? 458 yards. The dude's incredible. And the thing about it is, and I asked about what makes him so special earlier on the show here on Game Night on ESPN Radio, it's that breakaway speed, but he didn't always have that. He's got the size, he's got the strength, but the speed is just, he's taking it to another level. So that's what really is making him so explosive and so dangerous, and a big reason why Florida is going to be, you know, looked at as a favorite in a lot of these games moving forward, including this one coming up against Ole Miss.
0: And just imagine, John Summerall and his family hadn't flown up to Atlanta to Jaden Ball's house and spent Christmas Eve with him and his family. Not sure that he is toting the rock for the Gators the way he is. He is currently plus 6,000 at DraftKings, 14th best odds to win the Heisman Trophy. This next guy has the 11th best odds.
1: Okay.
19: Number four.
0: Is it Keenholz? Is it Kienholz? All I know is this, the South Dakota State signal caller, Q, doesn't get the credit he deserves. Louisville is not getting the credit that they deserve after they knocked off SMU 41-31 last week. Lincoln Kienholz, 177 yards, two touchdowns, not to mention 42 rushing yards and another score. While, yes, we are going to heap praise on some other names on this list because they have top 25 wins, Lincoln Kienholz and Louisville played Ole Miss tighter than LSU did. It doesn't seem like anyone is talking about what was one of the games of the week in the opening weekend of a college football season. Oh, and by the way, now they picked up arguably one of the biggest ACC wins of the season.
1: Yeah, no, Louisville's a good program. They really are, and that's a really good, young, talented young man, and yeah, that's the guy to continue to follow and watch for sure, because Louisville can win a lot of games. They really can, and picking up that win over the weekend, that was big time, and listening to that one on the radio was a lot of fun, and I didn't know what direction it was going to go, but, you know, SMU didn't have enough to get it done. Louisville, though, they they're them. They're a really good program for sure.
0: Like we said, unfortunately, the Heisman Trophy has turned into a quarterback award. Yep. We try to give all players love here on our Heisman Straw Poll here on Game Night on ESPN Radio. But this next guy is a quarterback. With that said, Q, I feel like he's our quarterback because we have been including this guy every week, and now it appears the rest of the nation has found out about him.
18: Number three.
0: Kamario Taylor, Mississippi State. Remember that line I just had about Lincoln Kienholz and Louisville? Yep. They played Ole Miss close. And, of course, the guy who we're going to get to here in just a second has two top 25 wins under he and his team's belt. He may not have two top 25 wins, but Kamario Taylor and Mississippi State have two Power 4 wins. And that's a whole lot more than Indiana,
1: yeah,
0: Ohio State, Texas. Do I need to say anything else? He is tied. Listen, they ain't playing no cupcakes. And look, no. I know PJ Fleck and Minnesota aren't exactly what they probably wanted to be at this juncture of the year. But at the same time, Kamario Taylor, Mississippi State went up there and they kicked some butt. They took their lunch money. And then all they did this past week to follow up on that impressive performance in Minneapolis was come back to beat South Carolina and take their lunch money. Kamario Taylor is now tied for second in the country in touchdown passes. He's fifth in QBR. He's got 11 touchdowns to one interception.
1: Yep.
0: All anyone wants to talk about, though, Q, is where is he going to be playing next year? I heard Chris Jones this week from the Chiefs say he's going to pay all the money in the world. He's got to keep Kamario Taylor in Mississippi. He's got to keep him home.
1: Yeah, there's no doubt. 11 touchdowns, one interception. He's only taken four sacks on the season as well. Right, so yeah, he is a hell of a player for sure. 832 total yards so far passing throughout the course of this season. And again, that 11-1 ratio, touchdown to interceptions, is very impressive. You have a guy like that that'll protect the ball, you have a chance to win every time.
0: He's now plus 1,100, according to DraftKings, to win the Heisman Trophy. Fourth best odds. I feel like we manifested this. I take a lot of pride in it. This next guy has been in each weekly edition of the Straw Poll here in 2026.
18: Number two.
0: He does fall down one spot, so I think you can guess who is number one. At number two, it's Darian Mensah, the Miami quarterback, currently plus 370, the second best odds at DraftKings as well. He leads the country in completion percentage. He is tied for second with Kamario Taylor in touchdown passes thrown. Third in QBR, but much like our friends in Bloomington, much like our friends in Columbus, Ohio, who have you played, Miami?
1: That's
0: well,
1: it. That's
0: I take it back. I take that back. They've played two ACC games, Q, and that's why he's at number two. And that's why I don't want to fault Mario Cristobal entirely, because they have technically played two conference games, even if Stanford and Wake Forest aren't necessarily a murderer's row in 2026.
1: No, and look, he hasn't thrown any interceptions, and he's only taken one sack. But again, go back to who have they played. He is the truth. Right? There's no doubt about that. We get that. But, I mean, I want to see it as the competition ratchets it up. And, unfortunately, I probably won't see that until Notre Dame, November 7th.
0: They get Central Michigan this weekend.
1: Again, I won't see it till November 7th.
0: Not helping the case.
1: Just saying. Hey, you know, look, we have truth serum that we drink around here. We pump truth serum into our veins. That's the only knock I have on Mensah and Miami. We're not going to learn a ton about them until November 7th. I'll be 50 by then. By the time we learn about Notre Dame, I'll be 50 years old.
0: I can't even ring the bell on you. That's too good. That's too good. This next guy needs no introduction. We know who he is.
18: Number one.
0: Trinidad Chambliss, now the best odds, according to DraftKings, plus 310 to win the Heisman Trophy. He's got two top 25 wins under his belt, Q.
1: Yep.
0: He's a winner. 33 of 48 last week at home against LSU. 363 passing yards. Two passing touchdowns, a rushing score. Yes, the interception, but he got the most important stat leaving Oxford, Mississippi, headed to Florida to play the Gators in Gainesville tomorrow. And that was a 32-24 win over his former head coach in the LSU Tigers.
1: You know, and the touchdown pass that he had in the first half where he started to break the pocket and then just threaded the needle, that was impressive. And then the one that broke the tie when he ran, that was super impressive. Just, I mean, the guy is a winner. He's got that winning in his veins. I would say that that's a Heisman moment. But then they got to follow it up with a game against Florida coming up tomorrow that we've already talked about. So if they go in there and they don't play well, don't perform, all of a sudden him being the leader in the clubhouse for the Heisman could take a fall. And then Mensah's like, cuckoo, here I am.
0: I'm playing the Chippewas.
1: Yeah,
0: cuckoo,
1: exactly.
0: Cuckoo.
1: So that could be a game changer depending on how Trinidad Chambliss plays coming up tomorrow and Ole Miss as well. But I like him a lot. I really do. And the thing about it is NFL evaluators – I believe they like him a lot as well, especially with those winning traits that he has.
0: This is the reason we do the straw poll each week here on game night, because it fluctuates based off the performances from the weekend before. By the way, Q, I do want to give an honorable mention this week.
1: Okay.
0: Been hearing from some dog fans here in Jacksonville, including some unnamed Jacksonville Jaguars. You probably can figure out who I'm referring to. He's probably not listening, but that's okay. Gunnar Stockton, second in the country in completion percentage.

0: hoisted another national championship, and he is, exactly what you said, a great college quarterback. That's our Heisman straw poll this week. She's Mia O'Brien. I'm Q Myers. Coming up next, 0-2 in the NFL is not a good sign, but there are a couple.
1: Clear eyes, full hearts, can't lose.
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3: It's Friday Night Lights Out here, 102.7 The Game, brought to you by Floor Concepts. Vic Evans, David Clark, we're in the Floor Concepts studios. Have been watching the powerhouse IU with another nail biter against another football powerhouse of Northwestern in that gauntlet of a schedule that IU's been playing. How they're ranked in the top 10, I don't know. It should be about, like, you know, who you've played, who you've beaten, and they beat another Little Sisters of the Deaf, Blind, and Poor tonight.
4: Well, and we talked about it on Live at 5 today, and it's me, David Clark, here on Friday Night Lights Out. And it's true. I think Kurt Cignetti is smart. I think he knows with the roster turnover, you know, the Big Ten does allow you some breathing room to kind of ease into that. Now, the only thing you have to worry about if you're an Indiana fan is when they redo those schedules, like at some point, do you get an Ohio State earlier in the year or do you get an Oregon earlier than the year? So I think if Kurt Cignetti, Vic, has anything to say about that, the answer would be no.
3: Well, yeah, without a doubt. Without a doubt, he would definitely say no. And but you know, it's been all the phones connected to the Rodecaster.
4: To the Rodecaster.
3: I mute that thing. Somebody's trying to call
4: the
3: me.
4: The Green River Area Federal Credit Hotline is already blowing up here, Vic.
3: It is blowing up, and you know, it's interesting. We'll start over in Southern Indiana, and I will say this is, you know, I thought this would be a week where on our pick'em contest, a lot of claims that could go either way, a lot of close games. And it turned out not to be that way this week because a lot of teams just completely handled their business.
4: Yeah.
3: Now, one I thought was going to be a good game, and it was. It was nip and tuck all the way through.
4: Game of the night, really.
3: Well, there's two of them. I mean, I'm going to start with Tell City and Tecumseh. Tecumseh pulls out a 28-14 victory to hand Tell City their second loss of the year. This was 14-14 at the half. Tell City just couldn't get any offense going in the second half, and it was one, I think, that – could have gone either way, but you got to give it to Tecumseh.
4: Yeah, this is a game coming in. You started looking at, you know, comparative scores, I thought, you know, that it was going to be a game that was going to be a good one, but I feel like Tecumseh would pull it out, and that's kind of how it played out. I wished I had a little bit more, you know, detailed information on this one, but the one thing about Tell City, they're on solid footing.
3: Right.
4: You know, and everything's about in Indiana, the 9-week, no bye week, right? So you're building towards sectional play. And I think if you're Tell City, I think you just stay the course here.
3: Three of the four games over in Southern Indiana were great games. We'll start with the one that wasn't. I thought Perry, you know, you look at what Clarksville had last year. They won this in a close game last year. A lot of their big offensive weapons had graduated. Thought this was a way for Perry to get a win. I actually picked Perry. Clarksville took care of business 40-0.
4: Yeah, no, this was one I thought would be a little bit closer, Vic. And, you know, Clarksville just really has made a jump from last year. You know, this game was a lot more.
3: I think they're now 4-2.
4: Yeah, it's a lot more competitive, you know, last year. So, you know, you're looking at it on paper, doing all the comparison, what little data. Hey, Perry Central did get their stats in
3: the
4: back reps.
3: They did.
4: So thank you for that. But
3: I mean, evidently, Coombe John Neal came off the embargo on stats.
4: Honestly, I thought this would be like maybe 21-7, 21-14, something like that. But it's a statement by Clarksville. But I think for Perry, again, control the controllables.
3: Maybe the game of the night, not on the ESPN Owensboro area, it would be right up there with Scott and, County and Cooper, Collins.
4: Yep.
3: And also be up there with Pulaski and South Warren.
4: Wow, yeah.
3: That is North Posey and South Spencer. North Posey was undefeated. South Spencer had won two games in a row. How about 56-55 in overtime? North Posey breaks the two-game winning streak from the Rebels and stays undefeated.
4: Yeah, and I know, you know, Coach Neighbors is not going to be into moral victories, right? Like, he's trying to build – he's building a winning mindset, and he's laying the foundation to follow up on that. So, you know, I always say, Vic, you can have – if you have a goal, then you better have a plan to go achieve the goal. And it looks like to me, just from an outside perspective right now, Vic, the South Spencer has –

0: up that plan.
1: Yep.
0: They're working that plan. And I think it's paying off. You're seeing the fruits on the field on Friday night.
1: I think this will be a team that you don't want to draw
0: in sectional.
1: In the sectional first round in 2A football. No, I don't. I think it's the team you'd rather stay away from and let somebody else have to battle with that.
0: Yeah, because you know how funky sectionals gets. It depends. Like it ain't the team with the best record that hosts.
1: No.
0: So it depends on who's on the top.
1: Who's on the bottom. Who hosted in round one. Who didn't host in round two. You know.
0: And listen, do you want to go to Rio in November?
1: I'm not sure I want to go to Rio on any Friday night. unless there's a good movie playing.
0: I know we got to quit giving out free pub on this show, but there is a place. The reason I'm going to Rio and Rockport on any night, and it's some fabulous pizza over there.
1: You can give the name because it's good. Hey,
0: it's Angelo's.
1: It is good pizza. Then over at the Jungle, and I thought this would be one of the best games of the night in the area. It was. But it's Nick Hart and Gibson Southern. Coach Hart picking up his 150th win as they take down Heritage Hills for the second year in a row, 42-34, and a really good one.
0: Yeah, no doubt. This was one that I thought Heritage Hills would come in and maybe win by one or two touchdowns. Really liked the way the Patriots were playing coming into this. Nick Hart, man, he's just got that, you know, kryptonite, it seems like, for Heritage Hills. And, you know, Nick Hart did get his 150th career win tonight. Just a championship-level coaching staff. I know, and listen, I don't think this loss reflects negatively on Heritage Hills. I'm not giving an excuse because I know nobody in Santa Claus and around the Heritage Hills football program, they're not about moral victories, right? But at the end of the day, I still think Heritage Hills is going to be a factor in that sectional. I really do.
1: In 4A, I think so.
0: And I think Gibson Southern is going to be right there with Memorial in 3A.
1: Yeah, without a doubt. And he's talking about Nick Hart getting his 150th win. How about Coach Holzclaw getting high school win number one?
0: Yes.
1: As Ohio County wins it 41-14 down at Webster. Now, listen, I love the guys over at the Z down there in Ohio County.
0: Yes.
1: Webster, I saw pictures of your press box that your visiting team had to call the game out of.
0: Oh, wow.
1: Listen. Come on now. I mean, I've got a better back porch than what you were putting this person out on. Like, come on, Webster.
0: Come on, Webster.
1: You got to at least have like some type of press box out there.
0: Yeah.
1: It was like an old wooden, like, you know, picnic area.
0: There's something, it's bad. No, listen, I'm not going to sugarcoat it. It's bad, but I don't know, man. There's something like kind of like old school and pure about that too. It's like, you know, man, budget's tight this year. We got Jerry over here building us a makeshift patio for the press.
1: It was a deck, but it wasn't even as good a deck as what they used to have at Chautauqua Park, you know, back in the day. Yeah. I mean, it was worse than that, you know?
0: Oh, my goodness.
1: You got to get Jerry right down there in splinters.
0: Vic, times are tough, man.
1: I guess. I don't know what that was. A couple interesting games around the state. Trinity just hammered St. X, which is not surprising.
0: It's not, but this game was 16-0 with about 5 minutes to go in the first half, and St. X was really hanging in there. As a matter of fact, St. X had drove to the Trinity red zone and wasn't able to get points, Vic, right. And I think that really hurt there at the beginning of the
1: season. See, that in the game we're going to talk about later. It was on VJS about getting in the red zone and not getting any points.
0: But no, Trinity, I mean, they're a top 20 team in the country for a reason, and you want to talk about tough schedules. Like St. X.
1: Oh, yeah. Well, they do every year.
0: They open the year with Owensboro. And, of course, I know Bowling Green's down, but you go play Bowling Green, and then you beat the crap out of Mill.
1: Yep. Elder.
0: Then you go play Elder, who's like, oh, no, number 60 in the country and number one in Ohio, and then you play Trinity. Listen, outside of Trinity, that's the toughest five games.
1: Oh,
0: right there.
1: There's no doubt about that. A couple interesting scores I thought – For this district, because we'll get to Owensboro and Apollo, but you had Madisonville getting a tough win down there at Grays. Grays led for a lot of that, but Madisonville gets the win. And so Apollo goes to Grays next week. That'll be a must win if you want to have a home playoff game. So Madisonville goes to 1-0 in district play. Muhlenberg gets a nice win down there. I mean, this is
0: one of, statement tonight.
1: I mean, you know, Marshall County, you let one get away last year that cost you a chance for the playoffs. You're going to win 45-6 tonight.
0: Vic, I think we all picked Muhlenberg on Live at 5 today in the pick 'em, but, I kind of wanted to say it like in the back of my head, but I thought, man, they really struggled with the ball to put the ball in the end zone. And I thought, you know, I felt like they were going to win tonight, but I thought maybe 21-7, something like that. And listen, man, that's a team, Vic, that if they get that offense going, you know, you get a, maybe a Muhlenberg and Grayson matchup in the first round or something like that, potentially. You know, Muhlenberg's, here's the thing about Muhlenberg. They got the first step done tonight.
1: Yes.
0: Now they're going to have to follow that up. They're, you know, you're really, what, Vic?
1: Graves.
0: You're going to have to beat Graves to get in.
1: Yeah, I think that's what it comes down to, is beating Graves. Looking over at 5A, a couple ones. We all had, a lot of us had this one wrong, is Pulaski, who's been the number one team in 5A with who, you know, think about who they've beaten. They've beaten Corbin.
0: Yes.
1: They've beaten LCA.
0: Yes.
1: Now they go down and play
0: South.
1: And not
0: South. Just like beat them.
1: You shut out LCA.
0: Yeah.
1: You hammered Corbin. Then you go down and you're playing 6A South Warren, who's a top five team in 6A. South Warren led most of the game. Pulaski scores late, goes for two in the victory, and Pulaski gets a 36-35 win at South Warren. You know, you look at the KSR poll, I think they're in the top five, probably rightfully so based on who they've beaten.
0: Yeah.
1: But let's just figure that Pulaski's going to be at home throughout the playoffs in 5A.
0: They're just so physical up front. And I think, you know, looking ahead, way ahead, let's be honest, we're gonna be doing a lot of looking ahead.
1: Yeah, the game's coming up.
0: When we talk about Catholic and Owensboro,
1: when you get into district play, the games are not great.
0: We're going to be talking more about the future. But I think Pulaski, man, you know, you talk about the freshman quarterback and the freshman phenom, the big, you know, Tremon Bryant, who's already got an offer from Kentucky, 6'5", 240, defensive end, tight end. And Vic, these Pulaski Maroons can actually throw the ball now. So that's they're a problem.
1: Also in 5A, Scott County's been another team that's been right up there in the top, you know, two or three in most polls in 5A here. They were going to take on Collins, who was 4-1 on the year. So was Scott. Somebody just scored again at 71-60 on the final. 71-60. Like, and I don't mean to bash Scott County. You're not winning a state title in 5A against Pulaski or Owensboro when you can't. When you're giving up 60, I mean, they're giving up 40-something points a game.
0: Yeah, it'll be interesting to see how the 5A, you know, RPI shakes out, the way the draw goes, how, you know, in a perfect world, you maybe see a Final Four of, like, Owensboro versus Scott and Woodford versus Pulaski.
1: And you probably had to, Owensboro would probably have to go to Scott, but, I mean, I would take Owensboro right now every day of the week and twice on Sunday.
0: But last year, Woodford and Scott had to play in round three.
1: Yeah, and then the winner, that Woodford came here in the semifinals and got rolled.
0: Yeah,
1: which I never bought Woodford. I think Woodford's been a little bit of a paper tiger for the last four or five years.
0: Again,
1: I mean, Atherton will probably be in there too. We'll see how that plays out.
0: Atherton lost one of their best players to a prep school. He just left right. You know.
1: Okay, well that's huge.
0: It's, you know, Hobbs went back to Cal, and now Graydon Reed has gone to that prep school in Massachusetts, and it's just like, you know, will Atherton still be in there? Yeah, I think there'll still be a factor at some point in the playoff run for somebody. I just don't know that they're a legitimate threat for a state title now.
1: Well, let's get to the game you and I are at. It was the WVJS Owensboro Garage Doors Game of the Week, the live stream out there, courtesy of former Watson Holtry. And I talked to a lot of people came up to me coming out of Rash, and almost every person to a T. And even a lot of Owensboro people and even like administrators were like, I didn't see this going this way.
0: No.
1: I don't know if anybody had Owensboro winning 50-7, but you talk about three times in the first half, Apollo drives inside Owensboro's 20, turnover on downs all three times. And listen, we talked about this on Live at 5. Look for Apollo to stack the box, try to take the running game away, and force Tyce Biggs to beat you in the air. And he did tonight. Tyce Biggs was absolutely outstanding tonight. He made two long passes where Apollo was in perfect coverage, running step for step, shoulder to shoulder with the player. He just dropped it in the bucket for touchdowns.
0: Yeah, I mean, he was alone with the deep ball tonight. And what I was impressed me with Tyson Biggs was he was making the right reads, mm-hmm. right? You know, and even on the incomplete passes, he put the ball in places that, you know, either
1: only his guy could catch it.
0: Only his guy, or it's going incomplete. And so, you know, the maturation of Biggs, you know, I knew he was getting a little bit better. But let's be honest, Vicky, you know, Owensboro played Graves last week. So, it, you know, it's kind of like when you play Davis County.
1: But, I mean, two of your first three starts were against St. Your first start was against Cal and the other start was against Catholic. And they're both in the top 10 in the state in the KSR poll.
0: Yeah, and you know.
1: And you're a sophomore.
0: And you go back to the Catholic game. It wasn't that Owensboro didn't. I mean, they had 30 less yards.
1: They just couldn't put the ball in the end zone.
0: They just didn't put the ball in the end zone. So, and then the interceptions and whatnot. So then, you know, you're thinking, like, coming into the game, like, you know, I feel like Tyson is good enough to quarterback and get us to the win tonight. But what he showed everybody's like, hey, it's not that I'm just good enough to manage and get us to win. I can make the throws too. Now, like I said on Live at 5.
1: When they made the last stop and they took the ball over with about a minute and something to go at the 10-yard line when they stopped them on fourth down right at the end of the first half, he goes 3 for 3 and threw 3 absolute dives for 90 yards and a touchdown. Like, it was like
0: the two deep balls.
1: The two deep balls were as good as – Peyton Manning could not drop those balls any better than that in his heyday for the Colts.
0: Yeah, well – that's pretty strong. I'm just proud of him, Vic. You know, I've known the kid. I coached him when he was 5 years old, so I've known this kid for a long time, and it's good to see it work out for him. And that, you know, hey, listen, it's a week, and I was told by people around the program that this was been the best week of practice that Owensboro's had all year. Everybody was locked in. Most importantly, Vic, they're as healthy as they have been. You know, last week against Graves, I counted 15 people in street jerseys, right? Not dressed out, just wearing the jerseys on the side. Tonight, that number was down to about 8. A lot of JV-type players, still without Gannaway, obviously a quarterback. So those numbers are starting to go down, which means the Devils are starting to get healthy. I think that reflected tonight. I think, I think the Catholic game, and it was a great job by Catholic to get the job done. But also, I think it was very situational. And that doesn't take away from Catholic's win. 35-7, they got the T-shirts. They should, right? 100%. But I think some people went, hey, maybe Owensboro just ain't like that this year. Listen, this team at full strength, and I'll stand on this. It's my opinion. Who knows if I'm right or wrong. I think Owensboro at full strength, everybody.
1: They're the 5A state champion.
0: They're the third best team in Kentucky.
1: Probably.
0: Full strength.
1: There are two guys I want to highlight. First of all, congratulations to Kingston Diller. Tonight he became the all-time leading Owensboro High School in receptions. He already owns a receiving yards record. He now takes the record for receptions. He's going to own the touchdown record. He's going to have all three of them before he leaves there.
0: Yeah.
1: He was impressive tonight. And then I've been doing this a lot, you know, for a lot of years and calling a lot of games. I'm not sure I've seen a better defensive player and more dominant defensive player than Ty Ashley. Like, the speed at which he plays with and the way he hits you and how he can go sideline to sideline, and then when he gets his hands on you, he runs through you or you go down. Like, I was so impressed with him being able to recognize plays, diagnose the play as it's happening, and then just shoot a gap and be there.
0: Yeah.
1: It was so impressive to watch him play. That young man's got such a bright future at UK. He is going to play in the SEC. He's as good a defender as I've seen. And it really came down to Apollo's front five couldn't block Owensboro's front three.
0: That's it.
1: Owensboro rushed three and got pressure all night long on Max Johnson.
0: That's what Catholic did better. Their five did block Owensboro's three.
1: Dominated it.
0: And did a great job. Yeah. And so... Yeah, Vic, you know, again, but let me talk about Apollo real quick, because, you know, we'll get to Owensboro, you know, obviously over the next a lot too. But I think Apollo, again, I don't think this score reflects completely on Apollo either, because you said it, that they drove the field. They just, you know, it just was either a penalty would back them up, or Owensboro would just kind of hunker
1: in. A nice defensive play too.
0: Made some nice defensive plays. And you know, I feel like the Apollo, you know, especially in the first quarter, Vic, when they were fresh, because Apollo,
1: they drove right down the field to start the game.
0: A lot of their guys
1: couldn't put it in.
0: A lot of their guys are going both ways. Yep. And you could really see, especially at the beginning of the second quarter, Ross Milburn in the first quarter ran as hard as anybody I've ever seen.
1: He's such
0: run
1: a good
0: football player.
1: He doesn't get enough credit for how good he is. Tell you what, we got to get onto the Green River Area Federal Credit Union hotline, because he's on there. I don't want him to wait too long because it's so nice for him to come on. And we're going to get Coach Hoddle from Brent County as they get their fourth win of the year. They go up and dominate Valley 31-14. Coach, I got to give you an apology. Like, for the first time this year, I picked against you, and you made me pay for it.
2: It's easy to do, man. They have a ton of athletes up there. And, you know, they've kind of put us on us the last couple of years. But, you know, we were able to kind of be the more physical team tonight and, you know, kind of take care of business. So we're really proud of the kids.
1: You know, Coach, you here at Media Day, you could tell that you felt like this could be a special group. The players felt like it could be a group that could win a lot of football games. You know, how nice is it when, you know, because the years that you put in there and building that program really from where it was to where it is now, where you guys are competitive, you know, now you'll have your year where you have to kind of rebuild and reload when you have a big senior class. And, you know, but, you know, got the new stadium coming. Talk about just the satisfaction for the kids that you're getting, that you guys are sitting there at 4-2. And really, there's more wins on the table there for you if you guys play well.
2: Oh, yeah. We feel really good about our opportunities. You know, we're selfish right now a little bit. We feel like we could have had a couple more there early on, kind of slip away from us a little bit, but competitive ball games. But, yeah, I'm just proud of the kids. Like, I've always told you guys, I do this for – I'm not in it for the glory for myself. I don't care. I'm in it to give the kids something to be proud of. And, you know, I want my kids to walk down the hallway with their chest held high as a white Tiger football player. And, you know, it's taken a long time to get here. We built it on the backs of a lot of good kids that just, you know, unfortunately were a little behind in the talent or athleticism and this kind of thing, but just fought their tails off for me too. And, you know, kind of get it to this point and, you know, kind of reaping the rewards, kind of got everything from the ground level started with youth, the middle school to high school now. And pretty daggone gratifying. Just like I said, I'm just really happy for this bunch of kids who, you know, they came in as freshmen and we won a couple games, but, you know, coming into their freshman year, we were 0-10, you know, and weren't, the vibes weren't real good. And, you know, kind of, we've just slowly fixed that over the last 4 years and got us kind of back where we thought we were before COVID.
1: You know, you've got Spencer at quarterback, who's right there in the top 10 in rushing leaders in the ESPN Owensboro area. Aiden, you know, Aiden's had a great year too, running DeWitt a little bit. But it all starts up front. And I know at Media Day, you – and I'd heard a lot of reports about this may be as good of offensive lines Breck's had in the last, you know, 8 to 10 years. Talk about those big hog mollies up front to kind of pave that way for that offense to put up 31 points tonight.
2: Yeah, and like an AB, like I said, that's what – 50s, honestly, it's weird. We kind of – we're an inverted offense a little bit. Our workhorse is our quarterback, who's a downhill kid. And, you know, AB and John and Pax was really big tonight. AB ran the ball well. Tonight. But, yeah, the big boys up front, it's one of those deals that, like, you know, the Warden twins, like I said, they're big old boys. They can move their road graders. We've had, you know, Sue has been out for the last couple of weeks. He got back tonight, and Luke Rowe stepped in and played well there. You got, a kid, Dylan Nash, who started, I think, tonight was his 35th career start. So just a ton of starts, and this is what he does. You can't surprise him. And Blake McGuffin plays his butt off on both sides of the ball. And, you know, we had other kids, our linemen and our receivers and running backs are just blocking. And they take pride in the fact that we told them all week, you know, we're not going to out-athlete this team. You know, some weeks we've been able to do that against, we felt like, but this week wasn't one of those weeks. We had to be the more physical team and be happy with a 3-yard gain sometimes. And that's what we did. We would kind of physically try to be dominant. And just, once again, it's something we couldn't do a few years ago that our strength program has just upped it up and, you know, that's where you win ball games at. So just really happy with that. Proud of that group.
0: As we're on the Green River Area Federal Credit Hotline with Breckenridge County head football coach Brett Hoddle, coming off a 30-14 win over Louisville Valley tonight. And coach, just to kind of help refresh my mind, are you guys still playing independent this year? Or are you guys in a district?
1: No, they're in the district.
0: You're in the district.
2: I've never been independent. That's for some people's and then for others. But for me, I always like to have that carrot. I mean, you all know me when I showed up to play Owensboro in the playoffs.
0: That's right. That's right.
2: Knowing they're going to beat my brains in more than likely, but my kids show up and we work. So
0: talk,
2: I want that carrot for them.
0: Talk about the district real quick. Just kind of give everybody an outline of where this kind of puts you guys in and what are some challenges you're going to face the rest of this district schedule.
2: This was a big one tonight. You know, we've got Wagner and Doss after fall break, who we feel like if we are healthy and do what we're supposed to, those should be. You know, we should be able to take care of business, you know, and everything, you know, to deal with high school kids. But,
0: yes.
2: You know, sets up a big one next week with North Oldham, basically. Us in North Oldham, we feel like that's a battle for it. And it's been a hell of a long time, excuse my language. But
1: it's after dark, coach. That's fine.
0: It's fine.
2: since we've had the opportunity to say that. So these kids have earned the opportunity to have maybe a shot at a district championship type atmosphere.
1: Yeah, you know, North Odom sitting there 5-1. And then, you know, and even in, you know, you've got 3 district games left. You know, you'd be heavy favorites with Dawson Wagner. They're combined like 1-10. I mean, very squarely on there. Not only is a district championship at a, you know, on the line, but at minimum, it's a home playoff game if you guys take care of business.
2: Yeah, and that's kind of what we're this bunch is luckily, like I said, we've got a bunch of sophomores that have bought in too and got a great mixture of kids and that's where our heads are at. We told them to dream big. There's no sense in saying, hey, we just want to compete anymore. Like, let's dream big. And that's what our kids have done all season. You know, we're trying to get ourselves, and we kind of got ourselves to the point where this thing's kind of rolling downhill, and I don't know where we'll play because we don't have anywhere to play.
1: I was going to ask you, how's it, you know, now you're 4-2, six games in. Are you tired of the bus yet, Coach? I mean, you guys have been on the road, you know, since opening, basically back in the summer.
2: Well, we just embraced it. Like, that's what we told our kids. That's who we are. And we're not mad at anything. Our administration here is getting us what we need, and they are, you know, we're going to have a top-of-the-line facility that people will be jealous of here coming up pretty soon. But now it's one of those things we just told the kids, this is who we are. And, you know, we've been getting on a bus since July, going to 7-on-7, going to scrimmages. And, you know, we just have our mentality of us against the world a little bit. We're going to get on a bus. We're going to ride with the mom dad who, you know, they're in the stands with us, and we're going to keep trucking it out. So it's kind of ironic though. This was kind of a big season we're having with nowhere to play, but, we'll figure that out when the time comes if we need to, and have a chance to get our fans over there. It's something we haven't had to do in a long, long time.
1: Yeah, I mean, I figure with Brad Payne money up there, he could just buy you a charter bus, Coach. I mean, come on. That's all I know.
0: Well, Brad Payne. Hey, we coach. Hey,
2: Coach Grange is driving a big yellow. He's in there. He takes care of himself.
1: There you go.
0: Well, Coach, man, you know, I'm a big fan of yours, you know, watching film on you guys from a while back ago when my kids were preparing to play Breckenridge County, and I just respect how your teams play. They play hard. They're fundamentally sound. And before we get you off here, Coach, what's your message to Fighting Tiger football fans out there? I mean, you guys are kind of on the precipice of doing something that hasn't been accomplished in a long time, you know, and having that opportunity. What's your message to the fan base out there?
2: I mean, we have great fans here. They've bought in. I mean, my dad and I run our youth league here. We are out there all the time talking to parents. I mean, last weekend, we're over a couple weekends ago after Epson, we're up at 7, and we're over there taking money up for youth games at Grayson County, trying to make a little money for the program. And I've got 100 people driving through and saying, hey, listen to the game last night, Coach. Like, they've fully bought in. We've had great crowds here the last 5 or 6 years. And, you know, we've got kids in youth league. We got kids wanting to be like kids they see on Friday nights now. So, I mean, our fan base is bought in. They love some football, and we're glad to have them and be a part of what we're trying to do. And they're thirsty. They wish they, like, you know, I think we're going to have some really nice crowds at our Meade County games after fall break. But no, they're hungry for what we're doing, and they're hungry for football. And just really, like I said, I'm just pleased that, you know, they've given me enough time, to be honest with you, to do things. I mean, there were a lot of lean years there where we were trying to get things fixed, and everybody was patient from the top down with me and trying to let me do it my way and do things the right way that we try to do them here. And just, we love them and we appreciate them. And we're going to keep grinding. And like I said, hopefully big things are coming here and just trying to make everybody proud. We appreciate them all.
1: Well, Coach, congratulations on a nice road victory down there in Valley tonight, 31-14. And let's go shock everybody and just go take care of North Oldham next week and set it up where one more win will get you a district championship.
2: Hey, we're going to get to work. We're going to let the kids enjoy it tonight and tomorrow a little bit and get healed up. And we'll be back in a moment. Coach Grange, Coach Macy, and our assistants are already back in the lab watching film on the way home on a bus.
1: There you go. Well, thanks so much, Coach Tyler, with your time. You're always so gracious with all your time anytime we ask, and I really appreciate that.
2: All right, fellas, we're going to do some laundry now. So.
1: There you go. Coach. It's Coach Hoddle on the Green River Area Federal Credit Union Hotline. Such a great guy. And like I said, 4-2, that becomes maybe, I would say, that game with North Hardin, North Oldham, who's 5-1, that game becomes maybe what, the biggest game in Brent County in like the last 15 years? I mean, literally,
3: yes.
1: Because they're going to be heavy favorites on Dawson Wagner. So if you can find a way to pull a win next week, you're going to win a district title.
0: That's what it boils down to. And that's why I'm still getting used to this new scoreboard. I thought that I was pretty sure they were in a district, but it doesn't say it outright on the mobile version.
1: I was going to say on this other one.
0: On the other one, it does.
1: It says district.
0: Yeah, it says does. On this one, it doesn't. So, but yeah, no, Vic, at the end of the day, I love Coach Hoddle and what he does and the energy around the program out there, man. And I tell you what, man, be there. I mean, show up, be there for this team, because you just never know. It could be the year they break through, Vic.
1: Without a doubt. We'll take a short break right here. When we come back, we got to talk about the big one. Was Grayson was playing for a home playoff game with Barron. Of course, you got Catholic and Meade, Davis County and McLean County. We'll get to all those scores, and then we'll do a little college in the end, Louisville, Kentucky. You know, big college games this weekend on segment three. But it's Friday Night Lights Out here on 102.7. The game.
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1: It's Friday Night Lights out here, 102.7 The Game. Vic Evans, David Clark, we're here in the Floor Concept Studios. All this is being brought to you by Floor Concepts. Big thanks to Coach Hoddle for taking some time with us out there. And as we talk about, let's get around a couple other games around the ESPN Owensboro area. Union County, it's been a tough year for Hancock. Union County goes into Hancock, takes care of business 28-6. But as we've always said, everything for Hancock is right there on the table. You got McLean coming up in a couple of weeks, that will be the biggest game of the year for them, and the one you circle on there.
0: Well, it's literally for a home playoff game,
1: right?
0: I mean, you know, that's what it boils. It's crazy, like for those two teams every year, it kind of is the same story, right?
1: Catholic's going to be a running clock favorite basically every year.
0: Yes,
1: and you're going to be a favorite over Fort Knox because it comes down to that. Edmondson, I think, joins the district next year.
0: Yeah, it gets a little more interesting next year. It gets a little more competitive for that number two seed. I think Catholic will still be the prohibitive favorite next year.
1: I'm talking about for that 2-3-4.
0: But the year after in 2 years from now, I think those teams kind of come up to that level. Not to Catholic. They're going to lose a lot, you know.
1: Oh, yeah.
0: That junior class. So.
1: Yeah, but they've also kind of done that over the years, and it seems to be now. Yeah. It's just, you know, it's gotten like Owensboro where they just kind of reload each year.
0: Yeah. It's going to be interesting.
1: I mean, they got that middle school quarterback. It's going to be pretty good, too.
0: Yeah, so. He's in seventh grade right now.
1: Yeah, so. I mean, you got 2 years of Peyton Morse, and then all of a sudden you turn it over to him. But the game also, you know, we you and I have been on this kick for here on Friday Night Lights Out for a long time. Grayson 5-0. Barron County comes in. I think they were 4-1. Basically a home playoff game. The winner was going to be guaranteed more than likely a home playoff game.
0: Yeah.
1: And, you know, unless you get upset by somebody in that district. And Barron, it was back and forth. And Grayson led early 14-7 at the half. Barron scores early in the third quarter. They get a two-point conversion to go up 15-14. And then Grayson just couldn't get the offense going in the second half. Barron shuts them out. And Barron wins this one 29-14.
0: This one hurts, Vic.
1: It does hurt because I wanted Grayson. Man. Now, they can go win next week against Bowling Green, who has to lick their wounds after giving up a 70-point spot to Cal tonight.
0: Yeah.
1: So, but that's going to be a tall order to go into Bowling Green and win.
0: Yeah, no, I mean,
1: I'm not saying you can't because Barron was competitive with Bowling Green. You were competitive with Barron. And I know it's like apples to oranges sometimes.
0: Right. And Grayson was competitive with Bowling Green last year for a half. I mean, that game was close.
1: So I'm not saying that a home playoff game is not outside the realm of possibility.
0: It's a big step.
1: But now you're at least winning the district is out of the realm of possibility because you'd need Barron to lose
0: twice.
1: Yeah. And I think they have they played Greenwood yet? I don't think so. Yet.
0: But they would still hold the tiebreaker.
1: Yeah, and then they're not going to lose to the other team. Yeah, they're not losing that one. And so, but I mean, this was a battle. And Grayson, I think, also, as I said, I think Grayson showed just as much in this loss tonight as they did in the being 5-0. Because this Barron County team is a good football team.
0: Here's the bad news for this district. Okay, so Grayson is looking like they're going to be the 3 seed.
1: Mm-hmm.
0: You're gonna if you're Apollo, you're gonna have to play Grayson in the first round
1: or Massville. I mean, that's who Grayson's looking at.
0: Yeah. I mean, provided Apollo handles their business, I think they'll be okay. I really do. I think that game with Madisonville becomes big now.
1: Well, first of all, too, not just that game with Madisonville, you got to go on the road to Graves next week, and that can be a house of horrors down there.
0: It can be.
1: I mean, Owensboro, you know, there's been some really, really good Owensboro teams that go down there and struggle. Because some weird things happen down there, like some extra holding penalties or who knows what. You know, you get a 70-yard touchdown run, and all of a sudden you look back and somewhere that wasn't there before, a flag's dropped on the field. You know, that's just Graves County. So they got to go down and handle business next week down there, even to make Madisonville be worse. Because I think you get Madisonville at home this year, I believe.
0: I think so, yeah, because you pulled that upset last year.
1: So, but this is one, I think, if you're Grayson, You were in the ball game. The second half didn't go the way you wanted. Now you got to get back to business and see maybe if you can go shock everybody with Bowling Green last week to get a home playoff game.
0: Yeah, no. This is going to be shaping up to be very interesting, Vic. I think, you know, if you're Grayson County, don't let the momentum just go away.
1: No,
0: you know, like.
1: No.
0: I know this stings. I know this isn't the result. I picked Grayson County on Live at 5. I thought we'd be getting Sam Gormley on the hotline tonight. To be honest, it's kind of stinks.
1: I picked them too because
0: it stinks, man.
1: I've bought into Grayson County in a home playoff game all year long here on Friday after Friday Night Lights Out.
0: I was trying to talk myself into a district championship.
1: You are today on Live at 5. We've been saying this is not you know it's not your granddad's Bowling Green team because they don't give up 70 in the year more or less 70 to Cal.
0: Right.
1: I mean, let's
0: right.
1: just be honest. Cal's that good, too. But another one had a lot of playoff implications today. Because you're in that 16 district and you got to win two games, Butler needed to get the win tonight at Edmondson. Edmondson, you know, let one get away with Hart last week. It was 38-35. Butler jumped out early, 21-0. Edmondson, I think, came back and made it 21-13. But Butler stretches it back out, and they take care of business 34-13 and get a much-needed district win for Butler County.
0: Yeah, Vic, this is one that I to be honest on the show, I was going back and forth quite a bit. You know, I felt I did pick Butler. I was confident, but not confident enough to where I thought it was a slam dunk because Edmondson really showed well last week. So it tells me, you know, again, Butler, it's steps, right? You know, this is still a young football team, Vic. This is a football team that's still growing every week. And for them to go and get what amounts to a 3-touchdown win over a very vastly improving Edmondson County team. Tells me a lot about Butler.
1: Yeah, and you've got Glasgow next week, which is going to be a tall mountain to climb.
0: Compete.
1: Glasgow's 6-0. They're probably one of the favorites down there. But then you get a week off. You got, fall break and that kind of stuff. Then you go to Hart County. Edmondson went to Hart County and played them to a 38-35 game. And that's the game. I mean, Adair's pretty good, too. Adair's 4-2. I don't think you really have a shot against Glasgow, but the one you circle is that Hart County game and that Adair game. We got to win one of those two to be in the playoffs.
0: That's it. That's exactly what it's that simple. It's what it boils down to. And it's interesting because this district, with obviously Glasgow in the mix, I think, if you're looking at 3A, it's Cal's to lose because Cal's the second best team in the state. Cal's the perfect example of why we need success factor.
1: No, without a doubt. They should be playing 5A, 6A football by now.
0: It's absurd that Cal's
1: playing. They're literally going to win their sixth straight 3A state title? That's dumb.
0: It's getting ridiculous at this point.
1: They do jump to
0: 4A next year. So
1: and
0: we'll
1: then
0: see.
1: LCA will step in and dominate 3A for a few years. Let's just be honest.
0: But my point is that, I think Glasgow, I'll get out in a second. Glasgow, Murray and Lexington Catholic will be battling for who gets the right to take on Cal at Kroger.
1: Speaking about Murray, is they kind of let one get away from them tonight. Is it was a barn burner. We kind of expected
0: high-scoring
1: game, and it was I'm looking to see if I remember.
0: Oh, I got you.
1: You got the final?
0: It was McCracken 48, Murray 42.
1: McCracken's a lot like Scott County. They're just allergic to defense.
0: Vic, at the end of the day, man, and that's the one thing, I knew, Murray Apollo really should have beat Murray, right?
1: Yes.
0: I mean, they should have won that game. I seen how McCracken was playing against Mayfield. Like, McCracken's a dangerous
1: If you don't turn the ball over three times in the last 7 minutes, you beat Mayfield.
0: You do. So, I picked McCracken coming into this game. Murray was actually ahead. McCracken, kind of went on a little bit of a scoring run there in the fourth quarter, and then Murray scored, and then McCracken held him off. And this doesn't surprise me, man. And I think for Murray, it doesn't really diminish. They kind of are about what I think they are, Vic.
1: Mm-hmm.
0: And I think they'll still be in the mix to have a right to take on Cal at Kroger.
1: I fully expect to see them in like a 3A state semifinals at the worst.
0: They got a heck of a lineman down there by the name of Ryan Walls.
1: Yes. I mean, every D1 school is offering him, just like JPP.
0: Every D1 school, he's the son of a former Red Devil, Tyler Wimsett. So, it just...
1: He also gets Apollo down in the goal line. They moved him to fullback and said, here, good luck tackling him.
0: He's a beast, man. And I know a lot of people up here in Owensboro keep up with him and are really, really proud of him for what he's accomplishing.
1: May have an apartment for him next year. I'm joking. That only happens down in Grayson. I'm just joking. Henderson... listen, I don't know what happened. For years, Central Hardin was – I mean, you had a couple twins that came down here, were really good, that came to Westland and play. Like, Central Hardin was a team that was going to win 6 to 8 games every year.
0: Yeah, it's crazy.
1: Talk about a school that's falling on a hard time.
0: Yeah.
1: They haven't won a game this year. I don't know if they won one last year, but Henderson goes in, takes care of business, 42-0 in that one. And that's a game Henderson needed to win. That's one you just got to go in there and take care of your business.
0: Yeah, it doesn't surprise me. And, shame on Cal for playing Central Hardin last week. Like, what are you doing? Like, why would you even play? Why would you schedule that game, right? So, Henderson did what they're supposed to do, man. And again, Henderson, I think Coach Elliott, and yeah, I'm a little biased, or I really like Coach Elliott, but Vic, am I crazy to think that he's getting everything out of this team that he can get?
1: I think so. And, I think so too. I really think so.
0: And is it at the end of the day, isn't that all you can ask?
1: That's all you can ask. And they're getting better. I was trying to think, are they only in a three-team district with McCracken and Christian County?
0: Yeah, I think so.
1: Okay. All right, because they only had two district games sitting up here. So there you go. So I think that would be the sister district getting an extra team in. Is that usually how that works?
0: And it's going to be interesting because, I see a path, Vic, where – because Christian County's not bad. Now, they lost to Douglas 35-7 tonight.
1: That's not a bad showing. Douglas is a top-five team in the state.
0: Yeah, Douglas is really good. But the thing is, looking at Henderson, I think there's a real possibility, Vic, they lose to Christian and McCracken, and they're going on the road to play, who would be the second. Because you got South Warren would be one. And you got Davis.
1: Meade's in there. Davis is in there. Who else is in there?
0: I don't know.
1: I have to look. Let me pull up Davis's. I'm trying to think who their other Central Harden.
0: Central Harden. So there you go.
1: Yeah, I mean, so you know, I mean, Davis, and we'll get to their game here in just a second. Like, you look at those teams, Central Harden and Meade. There's a home playoff on the table for Davis County, no there matter is. What you think about
0: Isn't
1: it.
0: Isn't that wild?
1: They really dominated the first three quarters of the night's game against McLean County. They were up 21-6. And then McLean scores a couple of touchdowns late, get a two-point conversion to send it to overtime. They get the ball first. McLean scores. They get the two-point conversion to win it. 29-21. This is one Davis can't let it get away from him.
0: Yeah, I mean, you're up 21-6 in the fourth quarter, Vic. You got
1: to
0: close it out.
1: It's only like 7 minutes to go, I think, or 8 minutes to go.
0: Have to close it out and win the football game. But, you know, credit to – listen, let's not overlook the fact that this is a really, really big win for McLean County and the school, right? Because at the end of the day, they're still a 2A team, yep. and Davis County's still a 6A program. And I turned on the stream there for a second, Vic, and you could even see it on the video. Like, you could see the size differential in the two teams. So I don't want to discount this win for McLean County because Davis is struggling. I think this is the first time in school history that McLean County has beat Davis. I think they had met four or five times, something like that, and Davis had won each of the ones. So this is a big win.
1: Yeah, you look at it, you know, they've won two in a row now. They're sitting at 3-3. McLean is. You got Fort Knox. You go at Fort Knox. You're going to be a heavy favorite
0: in that one.
1: Then you host Hancock County. You know, you'd have to be a favorite. So you could put like a four game win streak together. That would, if you win those two, you're at home in the playoffs. You know, then you get Catholic. You know, that's neither here nor there. You're going to get running clock there more than likely. And then you got Ohio. You're at Ohio County, so you know. You literally could be the rest of the way out if you take care of business 3-1 and get to 6-4. And where you started this year, where you know you got hammered, you know, by Mueller, you got shut out by Muhlenberg to start the year. You started the year 1-3. You can finish 6-4. And that'd be really nice with the home playoff game.
0: Vic, if McLean County finishes 6-4, what a job. You know, yeah. I mean that at the end of the day, you got to put things. I'm Zach Wagner. What can he say? Yep. I mean, the man finds a way to get his team. Again, I talked about it with Henderson County. Is Coach Elliott getting the most out of his team that he get?
1: Yep, and I think Coach Wagner always gets the most out of you know, McLean.
0: Coach Hoddle, Coach Wagner, those guys continue every single year. When you look at them, when you look at McLean County right now, are they doing about as good as you can expect?
1: I think so.
0: I don't see it. I'm looking at that schedule. And maybe you can make a case for the Muhlenberg. But again, you're playing a 5A school, okay? They're doing it. I don't see anything else on the bone there. No. I don't think they left anything out there.
1: No, not at all. Not at all. And then you go the last score of the ESPN Owensboro area. Catholic takes care of business. They take down Meade 58-0. They got off to a great start. First play of the game, you go 80 yards over top Carruthers to Miles for the touchdown. Yeah. And I think I was talking to Steve. I think Carruthers in the first 5 minutes had three touchdown passes, had six for the day. He was something like 12 of 15 for 286 yards, six touchdown passes, and ran for one.
0: We talked about that on Live at 5, Vic. We said that this would be a night to kind of stat stuff for Draymel Carruthers.
1: Let me update that. It was 13 of 16 for 290-6.
0: Wow. Wow. I mean, it's just efficiency, right? Yes. And you knew that he was going to have that opportunity. And I just, you know, and it speaks to how where Catholic's at as a football program right now. Like, I just don't see anybody left on the schedule not being a running clock.
1: No, I mean, you look at what they got left. They're going to, you know, you got Hancock, you got Fort Knox, and you got McLean, the next three.
0: I mean, those are running clocks, right?
1: And then you got
0: E-Town, maybe.
1: You're at E-Town. They are 4-2. Now, you look at it, E-Town this year, they lost to Barstown 42-38. You just hammered Barstown 48-12 spotting them 12 points.
0: Right.
1: You know, so, it is what it is. I mean, I look for this team to go to be 9-1 by the end of the year and probably be sitting there at number 2 in RPI. Yep. And be sitting at Kroger Field. Now, it'll be a tough path because if you look at it with what LCA's done, the path really looks like LCA in round 3. I think the next time Catholic won't have a running clock will be round 3 of the playoffs.
0: Yeah, I think for me, Vic, you know, my Catholic does not need my advice. This is just my thoughts when it comes to Catholic. don't change anything like of who you are. So you're like,
1: no, they're not.
0: What I mean by that is, you know, you're going to be playing games, Vic, where it's like Draymond doesn't even need to do the RPO, but also at the same time, you need to stay fresh on that stuff. Yep. Like you're going to need that come round three when the competition gets good again. So, you know, the challenge for Catholic is you're going to go, Vic, like 2 months.
1: Mm-hmm.
0: Before you have to play another competitive football game.
1: But that's, I will say this, that's so kind of be the way it's been the last 3 years, though. Like, they front load that schedule.
0: Yes.
1: One, you would love, you got to play your three district games.
0: No, it's,
1: and they always try to go find, like, they, you know, they were playing Henderson, they were playing, but not a lot of 5 and 4A and 6A good schools want to come play you, because if they do lose to you, it even hurts more in RPI.
0: I agree. And to be completely clear, that's not a shot at Catholic. That's just the way the schedule shakes out.
1: Yes.
0: They're going into district games. They're just going to be heavy favorites, mm-hmm. right? And, you know, so my point is that, there, you know, the one thing, when we've seen it with Owensboro, injuries can derail you
1: 100%.
0: In a huge way.
1: But didn't the playoffs last year for Catholic?
0: But at the same, exactly, yeah. And at the same time, it's like, I just don't think you change anything. I think you still do the RPO stuff. You know, Draymond's going to need to run the ball here and there. Because you could get hurt at any time. You can't just go, well, man, we can't let Draymond get hit the rest of the year. And they could do that. To be clear, Catholic could game plan to do that. Everything could be fast. It could be screen. You know, could take shots. Hey, Draymond, throw the ball away, slide. Just don't, whatever. You just don't take a hit. But at the same time, I don't.
1: You can't do that for 5 weeks.
0: Yeah.
1: And then in the game round three of the playoffs with LCA coming in, yeah. Like, okay, let's go back to how we played the first 6 weeks.
0: 100%.
1: That's not going
0: to
1: work.
0: And I think, and I know Coach Morris, I listened to a little bit of the coach's show with Steve, and he's very out there. He'll tell you exactly what he's thinking. And I love that about Coach Morris. And I just don't see Catholic changing who they are. They don't need to.
1: No. And I didn't tell you, if you did not hear the coach's show, it's up now. You can go to 1027thegame.com, click the podcast page, and you can scroll down to the coach's shows. It's worth going to give a listen to just for Walker Crabtree's.
0: Yeah.
1: I mean, when you got your coach choking up and everybody in the place choking up, like, and that's what's so great about what we do. Is we get to cover and highlight kids like Walker Crabtree.
0: Yeah.
1: And that was a very powerful interview he gave.
0: I tell you, this is going to sound crazy, Vic, but he was the best lineman for Catholic in the Owensboro game.
1: He's been playing really well.
0: Like, he was the best lineman. If I was grading him out, like, he would have been number one.
1: That's high praise for that. Anytime Dave Clark's praising anything about Owensboro Catholic, that's as high as you can get.
0: Hey,
1: let's be honest.
0: They get all the flowers.
1: I'm absolutely joking with you.
0: I love it, man, because, you know, at the end of the day, one thing I like people, you know, and I said this before the game, like, you know, but leading into that Owensboro Catholic game, like, don't lose sight that this is really fun. Right?
1: Oh, yeah.
0: And here's what I love. I want Catholic to wear the City County t-shirts, like wear the Our City, like let Owensboro know that you beat their butts. Like, because as an Owensboro person, if that doesn't motivate you to like get it back next year and to work hard in the off season, then you got to get out, man.
1: Yeah,
0: like,
1: you're playing the wrong sport.
0: You're playing the wrong checkers. Sport. So I say wear it, flaunt it, and do it, and you've earned it. Well, so, no, there's no hate on my part.
1: What,
0: man.
1: I want is Owensboro, the city of Owensboro, to get the respect it should get, which I don't think it gets enough statewide in all sports. Because other than, you know, you look at Owensboro state title, you had to go all the way. I mean, it had been a long time.
0: Long time, man.
1: You know, 2015 in basketball, you look in baseball, you got to go all the way back to 87.
0: Yeah.
1: You know, the city has got a baseball state title.
0: Well, and a major sports title. I mean,
1: right.
0: You know, we've been fortunate with softball runs from Catholic and Davis County, track and field from Owensboro. And
1: I'm talking about your big
0: country
1: three.
0: From Davis County. But the big three, we hadn't got it done. And, you know.
1: Well, you know, up until last year, it had been one since 1987. And that was the 2015 basketball. I'd love to see Catholic and Owensboro both bring home titles this year and really make a statement that Owensboro is one of the best sports towns in the state of Kentucky.
0: I'll tell you this, man. You know, Pulaski really opened my eyes tonight, though.
1: It's tough.
0: You know, I've said all along that I still stand by. I believe Owensboro is the best team when they're healthy in 5A. But Pulaski, Owensboro's going to have to earn it if they play the Maroons this year. Like, it won't be that like it was last year, I don't think.
1: There's no doubt. We'll take a short break. We'll talk a little bit of college football when we come back. And then we'll get you out for the rest of the weekend. It's Friday Night Lights Out, brought to you by Floor Concepts.
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0: It's Friday Night Lights out here, brought to you by Floor Concepts. Dick Evans, David Clark in the Floor Concept Studios, taking you home on a bright Friday night after some great high school football. First of all, it's finally good to get some high school football weather. It was perfect out there tonight.
1: Man, I actually got chilled a little bit. It was crazy. I like this time of year because of the tailgate when the sun was out. It was hot, actually kind of hot, Vic, being out there in the sun. And as soon as that sun goes down, I mean, it drops like 15 degrees, man.
0: Well, tomorrow, don't forget, tomorrow over at 8:30 a.m. right here on 102.7 The Game.
1: Get coffee.
0: Yeah, get your coffee and you'll get your winners as Dropping the Hammer, brought to you from Bluegrass Elite Apparel. And they'll give you Irish Hammer and Rando will give you the winners. They went 6-2 on the show last week. Should have been 7-1 until Brad Payne opened his mouth with 156 to go in the game or 146 to go in the game. Be like, there's a cash, boys. And then the next play, boom.
1: Come on,
0: gone.
1: Brad.
0: Break Dang the cover. It, Brad. And then you'll have UK on all day long. You'll have the JMI pregame show starting at 9:30. Then you've got the game. Then you got the JMI postgame show, the KSR postgame show.
1: Probably
0: got
1: Ryan Lemon on the hosting the postgame show, I bet, because usually he gets the blowouts.
0: Now, that could be. It very well could be. And then, of course, you got Louisville, WBIO. We have Kentucky Wesleyan tomorrow. So looking forward to this. It'll be some interesting stuff going on. And, I'm just, is Louisville, do they have to, I mean,

0: outplayed Ohio State the entire game and lost on the scoreboard. I think this time that they made enough plays. And I just Tennessee hasn't played anybody, man. And Texas has kind of already been through it, Vic. Give me the Longhorns.
1: You know, here's an interesting one, too, because I think a lot of people in their college football playoff preseason, you know, thinking, hey, who's your playoff teams? There's a lot of people that had LSU and Texas A&M.
0: I did.
1: Both in the playoffs.
0: Well, I had LSU.
1: Okay. But one of those teams are going to be on the outside looking in, picking up, because somebody's going to be 2-2 after tomorrow when they play each other.
0: Yeah.
1: Do you like LSU there? Do you like
0: as a Kentucky fan, I can make a case to root for Texas A&M because you just beat Texas A&M.
1: Right.
0: And Texas A&M beats LSU, makes you look even better, right?
1: Yep, down the line.
0: But I'm going to make the case for LSU to win tomorrow.
1: Because they're coming. You got to play
0: because
1: them.
0: Because you got them in 2 weeks.
1: No, see, you already got that win. They're like, take it while you can get them.
0: Yeah,
1: Texas A&M get that win.
0: Don't you want Lane coming in
1: what I'm hoping is they lose that second game, he can kind of read the tea leaves and be like, oh, we're going to be on the outside looking in unless there's a lot of crazy things happens. They come in there flat against UK and lose number three.
0: And LSU's a little banged up right now. The big tight end, number seven, lost him for the year. So, I as a Notre Dame fan, you know, you've got to see Texas A&M the last 2 years, and those have been great games with Notre Dame. Notre Dame won one, Texas A&M won one. So I think, you know, for people that want to just say, you know, LSU will roll them, Texas A&M sucks, they lost to Kentucky. Like, Texas A&M's still not a bad football team. They're a football team that made the playoffs last year and really took Miami to the wire, who – obviously was national runner-up and could have easily won it.
1: You got over in the Big Ten, you got a really good one in Iowa, Michigan. You know, I mean,
0: I'm going to go Michigan. I'm not buying Michigan stock at all. I don't.
1: The only thing I'm buying in Michigan is that Portnoy will buy Mississippi State's quarterback next year. That's what I'm buying.
0: Was Underwood a senior or is he?
1: No, but I mean, he's been terrible. Portnoy's got plenty of money. He can go buy another $12 million quarterback.
0: Imagine having so much money that spending, you know, $12 to $15 million on a play like you as a
1: on
0: person,
1: an 18-year-old
0: on you as a person, yes. Vic, I can think about like you could literally change.
1: Can I ask
0: thousands of lives?
1: Well, he is
0: going to
1: change
0: money.
1: That. I mean, it's generational money.
0: One life, two lives,
1: but. Let's be honest.
0: No, I'm just saying it's not.
1: I know, it's crazy.
0: It's crazy
1: what college football has become. But, I mean, Portnoy spending $12 to $15 million on Bryce Underwood is like you spending like $30 on a, you know, 6'4", 400-pound, 380-pound left tackle that can move for Owensboro High School.
0: Hey, listen, I did pick up the tab for everybody taking my dad out to eat the other day.
1: There you go.
0: I Tony Soprano that one. So I got a little Portnoy in there.
1: Don't be surprised if maybe Mississippi State can find a way to keep him, but that kid's going to have a payday next year if he wants it.
0: There's no doubt about it. Big slate of games.
1: If it's not Portnoy, who it is? It's what's his name for Indiana?
0: Oh, a Cuban?
1: Cuban. He's got plenty of money to buy a quarterback.
0: Oh, God. You give Mississippi State, kid from Mississippi State, you give him to Cignetti? I don't want to think about that.
1: The games are all over. There's going to be great games all across the TV tomorrow. Like I said, Caleb and I will be over at Steel Stadium at 12 tomorrow for Westland. Just hoping that they can compete there. And then you and I don't know if we'll be back on the air next Friday because I'm going to be coming all the way from Grays. We'll have to figure out something.
0: Yeah.
1: Maybe if we're on there, we won't be on the live stream. You know, you may have to be in studio and let me call in or something of that nature. We'll see how that game goes and, you know, how all that goes. But, man, I always enjoy our Friday nights
0: here. I do, too. It's going to be interesting. Like I said, I think moving forward, Vic, you can tune in to Live at 5 Monday. But moving forward, Vic, it's for Owensboro and Catholic, it's wait till the third round of playoffs at this point.
1: Yeah, well, the fastest hour in football on Monday. Make sure you join us. Beyond the Bench live stream will be somewhere on Sunday. Of course, those radio show will be on Monday, too. Hey, enjoy your weekend. Friday Night Lights out.

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1: Clear eyes, full hearts, can't lose.
2: That's exactly right. All right, score final, Indiana 29.

0: Northwestern 23.
1: Nothing can stop me. I'm all the way up.
2: I just hope everyone had fun, Q, especially Learfield on the call of that 29-23 Indiana victory. Their 20th consecutive win dating back to week one last year. That is the longest active streak in college football.
3: I don't know how much Kirk Cerdetti is going to think that was a good football game. I think Kirk Cerdetti is going to look at so many different times where Indiana blew it and allowed Northwestern to stay in it. And honestly, if Northwestern was a little bit better, well-oiled machine, they probably win that game. There was multiple times that they made mistakes. You know, they had a, what, fourth and nine, or third and 19 swing pass out to the flats for a gain of like two, and then they get a personal foul penalty that extends the drive, give them 15 yards and a first down, and then they go down and score a touchdown. Like, little plays like that for Northwestern where they're not quite that well-oiled machine. If they were a little bit better, they might have upset Indiana.
2: And at that point, when the swing pass that went for negative 2 yards occurred, and then, of course, that favorable penalty that then allowed Indiana to get an automatic first down, it was a two-point ball game, Q.
3: Yes.
2: If you want to talk about a game-changing decision call, that was it right there. And I don't think Kurt Cerdetti wants to hear this, but he is 50-6 now at the FBS level. That ties Ryan Day for the second fastest 50 wins among head coaches to two debuts since 1978. He doesn't care about any of that. He's going to be worried about everything else that occurred on the grass in between the lines on Friday night.
3: Yeah, and again, I don't think he at any point is going to say that was a good football game, but it was a victory for the Indiana Hoosiers. Showing love to the ones that deserve it here on Game Night on ESPN Radio and the all-new ESPN app. How will we take this party to the diamond? Speaking of the Diamondbacks and the Padres.
4: Nolan swings, and there it goes! High and deep, left field, number 30, Arenado! Into the second basket of the Western Metal Supply Company. It's a two-run shot, and the Diamondbacks have a 6-2 lead.
5: What else can you say about Nolan Arenado? I mean, this guy is on a mission, and he's finding the fountain of youth.
1: Nothing can stop me. I'm all the way up.
2: Now, them boys are having fun at Arizona Sports 98.7 FM, and the Diamondbacks are having a whole lot of fun. They picked quite the time to win six straight games. That's the second time that they have done that in the last two seasons. It's tied for the longest win streak since they won 13 back in 2017. Again, in case you missed it, with the Phillies losing 2-0 to the Rays this evening, all of a sudden, things getting a little tight out there in the NL wildcard race, Q.
3: Our good friend Jasper hit us and said, I knew the Phillies had been bad in September, but I had no idea how bad. Two runs in 27 innings, one home run in 55 innings. Yeah, no way they make it to the World Series, much less win it. That's from our good friend Jasper. Hit us on our socials here on Game Night on ESPN Radio and the all-new ESPN app. So the Diamondbacks, as long as the Phillies keep playing with their food, they're like, hey, we'll play. We'll be a part of the shenanigans. We're just going to keep on winning. Speaking of winning, the Guardians, they took on the Royals. What did they do?
4: The pitch, and he lines that one twisting fair inside the line and down the left field corner. Two runs are home. Halpin being waved around third. The relay from Witt is in time to get him. Petey Halpin gunned down trying to score from first. A two-run double for Martinez and a five spot for Cleveland in the top of the ninth.
3: Ring the bell. Ring the bell.
2: Ring the bell on yourself, Jovan.
3: Yeah. We could have fun, Jovan, but not that much fun.
2: You just heard that
6: hey,
2: one.
6: Hey, it's Gretos all the time, you know?
2: Oh, no. Oh, no. Your Braves, we saw all these nice things about the Falcons, too.
3: I know.
2: Okay. You just heard that one on ESPN Radio. The Gardos were all the time. I guess it was tied, though, at one point in time. 7-7. That made it 12-7, though, that five spot in the ninth inning. Q, they win it. The White Sox, we're going to get to them here in just a second, also winners tonight. And so the AL Central race also yet to be decided. Cleveland 8-1 in their last nine games. That's the best record in the majors during that span.
3: As we show that love to the ones that deserve it here on Game Night on ESPN Radio and the all-new ESPN app, you mentioned the White Sox got it done. How did they get it done?
4: The 1-0 is hit in the air a ton the other way. Left center, number two tonight. Number 35 for Mooney. Sagano had that familiar look on his face again. That little smirk as if to say, he got me again.
1: Nothing can stop me. I'm all the way up.
2: In the words of Munetaka Murakami, on a scale of 1 to 10, that was a 100. It actually is courtesy of ESPN 1000, as a matter of fact.
3: There you go.
2: As Murakami and the White Sox get the dub 6-1 on the road. The win also keeps them one game ahead of the Gardos. Oh, no, excuse me. The Guardians have a one-game lead over the White Sox. Sorry, it's getting late early out here. Guardians still have a one-game lead over the White Sox in the AL Central. They control their own destiny to win the division if they win Saturday and Sunday. But obviously, if they slip up, a prime opportunity for the Southsiders to claim the AL Central.
3: You're just thinking about how much fun Murakami is.
2: He seems like a fun guy. He's so exciting. And also, he's really good at the bat, too.
3: Yeah, he is. Matter of fact, 35 home runs this season. Yeah. So there you go. He's doing his thing. The White Sox, 61st game with 6-plus runs this season. I'm not mad at them at all. How about the Marlins and the Braves? This one was all Marlins.
0: 1-1. Acuna reaches for that. He flares one into left center field. Marcy got a great break. And he glides to it in left center to put it away. Yuri Perez, what a job tonight. And he goes out with a bang in 26. Yuri Perez fires a complete game. One hit shutout. And the Marlins down the Braves in the final series opener at 26. 3-0 on Friday night here at Lone Tree Ballpark.
1: Nothing can stop me. 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
2: 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His Braves lose, but of course, AATL already going to be represented in the MLB postseason.
3: Absolutely. So we got to get a little bit of get back. He gave too much love to Emmett, so we had to get him a little dig.
6: Doesn't matter anyways.
3: Way back. Yeah, it don't matter. He's having fun. She's Mia O'Brien. I'm Q Myers. Sports Center All Night is up next on ESPN Radio.
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4: 3-2, the pitch on the ground pass Garcia into left field. It's a base hit. Kwan is home. Here comes Ramirez. It's a two-run single for Angel Martinez. And Cleveland has a 2-0 lead in the first.
6: Indiana hosts Northwestern for some college football Friday night lights.
21: Here's the snap. Oh, fumble. Followed it. And Indiana's got a safety. Yes. He fumbled the football on the snap for Elijah Hardy. Puts them on the ground, and Indiana gets a two-point conversion.
6: Setting the stage for a loaded Saturday.
22: It's going to be like business as usual, go on the road, handle our business. 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
4: 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Harris going back on the warning track. That ball is gone! Home run, Jordan Lawler! Of the season, and the Diamondbacks extend their lead to 4-0.
23: Doc Emmerich's keys to the game. 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
4: Coming up, the hunt for October's almost in the bag. 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Six ranked matchups in college football to get to, and all the latest from the NFL as Week 3 is upon us. But the night belonged to baseball, and the AL Central, it's the place to be. Entering Friday, the Guardians carried a one-game lead over the White Sox atop the division, and Cleveland visiting Kansas City for the weekend. A must-win here for the Guardians to stay out in front. You heard the game right here on ESPN Radio. Mike Farron and Doug Glanville had the call, and these two teams, they came ready to play. Top of the first inning. 3-2, the pitch on the ground pass Garcia into left field. It's a base hit. Kwan is home. Here comes Ramirez. It's a two-run single for Angel Martinez, and Cleveland has a 2-0 lead in the first. Martinez would finish the night 2-for-5, 4 RBI, and he's recorded 12 RBI in the last 10 games. That goose egg on the board for Kansas City, it didn't last long. Bottom half of the inning. First pitch, and Kags lines it down the left field line. That one's going to get into the corner. It'll be extra bases. Witt can fly. He's streaking around third. He's heading home. He'll score without a throw. Kansas City on the board. It's 2-1 Cleveland thanks to the opposite field double from Jack Caglione.
25: And so we are off and running in the first. Just one inning later, bottom of the second, bats, they're still at it.
4: Williams ready at the 2-2. Breaking ball hammered deep down the right field line. That one is back and it is gone. Carter Jensen sets off the fireworks at Kauffman Stadium with a two-run shot, his 26th of the year, and we are tied at 3.
25: And so just like that, it's knotted up. These two kept swinging, and we enter the bottom of the eighth. Guardians up 7-5, and Jensen again.
4: Isbell from first. First pitch. Jensen swings and high. It's one high in the air. Deep to right center field. Martinez going back. He's to the fence. It's gone. It's tied.
26: Carter Jensen.
25: And so in the ninth, Cleveland's Jose Ramirez at the dish.
4: 7-7 game. The set. The 3-1. Outside, ball 4, and Cleveland takes the lead 8-7. Four walks in the inning for Nate Pearson.
25: And the Guardians piled on more. They'd go on to win this one 12-9, trying to maintain that one-game lead over the White Sox, and if so, will control their own destiny. The Guardians will either be the second seed or the sixth seed in the American League playoffs, and they're 8-1 in their last nine games. Best record in baseball during that span. How about 15-8 in the month of September? Tied with the Rays and the Yankees for the best record in the American League. And Gavin Williams for Cleveland, 3 1/3 innings pitched here, 5 hits, gave up 4 earned runs. He is up to 248 Ks on the season. That passes Jacob Mizorowski for the most in baseball. And then there's the other half of this equation. Rockies, White Sox from the south side of Chi-Town. The White Sox clinched a postseason berth with the win over the Royals on Thursday, en route to becoming the first team in Major League history to follow consecutive 100-loss seasons with a playoff berth. Their first appearance since 2021. The White Sox do own the head-to-head tiebreaker over Cleveland. And their star at the plate in the first.
0: The 2-2. Swinging a drive out into right, way back there and gone, number 34. I guess he did want a part of Mooney. He paid for it, but he wanted a part of him. That was a bomb out of here to straightaway right.
4: 2-0 in the first.
0: The 1-0 is hit in the air a ton the other way. Left center, number 2 tonight. Number 35 for Mooney.
4: Sagano had that familiar look on his face again. That little smirk as if to say, he got me again.
25: Third career multi-home run game, breaking the tie for most among rookies this season. We're in the bottom of the ninth. The White Sox trying to finish this one off.
0: The 2-2 pitch. Hit in the air to center field. Brenton Doyle back. Now in a step. He's got it. Sox win. They hold serve tonight. 6-1 the final. We'll keep an eye on that game in Kansas City. But they've got their 83rd win of the year. And now a half game out of first place.
25: The calls in this one from ESPN 1000. And you heard it right there. The 83rd win that holds serve. One game back of Cleveland with two to go. But how about the 61st game with 6-plus runs this season for Chicago? Tied for the third most in baseball behind the Cubs and the Nationals. What a year for the White Sox. So from the American League to the National League, Rays, Phillies, and talk about a good one on paper. Phillies can clinch a postseason berth with the win and some help elsewhere. They entered with a 2-game lead over the Diamondbacks for the third NL wildcard spot. They sent their ace, Christopher Sanchez, to the hill. The Rays, they've already earned the wild card bye and already locked up the top seed in the American League. And it's the Rays at the plate in the second, already up 1-0.
1: Well, the last Friday of the regular season, here's a drive deep to left by Fortes, but the wind pushing it back, looking up at the wall, and it's gone anyway. Nick Fortes hits one over the left field wall against the teeth of the wind, and the Rays have a 2-0 lead, and they're already booing in Philadelphia.
25: That from 620 WDAE. It wasn't all about the Rays, though. Sanchez was dealing tonight on the mound in the seventh.
2: 0-2 on Mateo. Swing and a miss. He struck him out. And it's another 1-2-3 inning for Christopher Sanchez. Now the Phillies just need to get the man some runs. As we go to the bottom of the seventh, it is stretch time here at Citizens Bank Park, and the Phillies trail 2-0.
25: Sports Radio 94 WIP. So 10 Ks for the ace. And that's his sixth 10-strikeout game this season, tied for second most in the National League with, you guessed it, Jacob Mizorowski. Good company. And the Phillies, they're now down to their last out in the ninth.
2: And the Phillies once again fail to lower their magic number. And the door is wide open for the Diamondbacks as the Phillies get shut out for the 12th time this season. They don't manage a single base runner against this Rays bullpen. And over the last 27 innings, the Phillies have scored a total of 2 runs.
25: Yikes, that's tough sledding. Rays with the win here. Snaps a 9-game losing streak versus the Phillies. The last win had been in 2021. This is the Rays' 13th shutout win this season, tied for the fifth most in baseball. And the Phillies, half a game back of the Cubs for the second NL wild card. Down to just a game and a half at the moment of a lead over the Diamondbacks for the third wild card. And Phillies interim manager Don Mattingly after the game.
3: Crowd reaction is kind of normal, so it's not like it's any different. It's kind of all year long like that. So, I mean, whatever happened tonight, we're not getting back. And so we got to be ready to play tomorrow. That's all there is to it.
25: Get ready to play for sure. But how does Philly improve the offense? Mattingly again.
3: Well, we got to score. At this point in the year, I mean, taking thousands of swings, taking thousands of ground balls, the guys have worked all year. It's not about that. We just got to be able to get it done now.
25: So the ride continues for the Phillies, and they're back at it again later tonight. First pitch, 7:15 Eastern. Diamondbacks, Padres, D-backs. They entered two games back of the Phillies for that third NL wildcard spot, hanging on by a thread with a 5% chance to make the playoffs per ESPN analytics. And the Padres, holy smokes, 2 months ago, they were three games under 500, a paper-thin rotation, an underwhelming offense, and a bullpen that, well, they couldn't do everything. Padres entered Friday with a 16-5 record in September, most wins in baseball this month, enough to clinch a postseason berth. And talk about what have you done for me lately. Top of the second here.
5: Now he swings, sends a high fly ball deep right field. Harris going back on the warning track. That ball is gone! Home run, Jordan Lawler! His sixth of the season, and the Diamondbacks extend their lead to 4-0. As the mound visit is over, Perdomo swings at the first pitch. Fly ball deep center field. Going back, Merrill to the track. It is off his glove. He dropped it. Home run scores. Marte scores. Here comes Moreno. It's a bases clearing double. And the Diamondbacks now lead it 10-2. The 0-2. Swung on and hit well to right. Carroll moving back, makes the catch. Inning is over, and the chase is still on for the Diamondbacks. They take down the Padres by a final score of 11-4, and they are now just one game back of Philadelphia with two to go in the regular season.
25: And the call's there from Arizona Sports, 98.7 FM. How about the AL West? Astros Athletics. Astros entered Friday tied with the Rangers for first place in the AL West, and they own the tiebreaker with Texas. A three-run eighth helped the Astros, but in the end, it wasn't enough. Athletics beat the Astros 6-5. Sports Center All Night, ESPN Radio, and Week 5 of college football is upon us. Six games between AP-ranked teams on Saturday, most in a single week since conference champ weekend in 2023. And up tonight, Northwestern Indiana. First time both teams have entered the game with no losses since a season opening match in 1981, 45 years ago. Indiana's won all three games this season by at least 35 points, tied for its longest streak in program history. And the Wildcats, they're fresh off a big win over Colorado, 41-7. They had some confidence in this one, and it showed in the first quarter.
7: Aiden Childs is the quarterback. Caleb Komolafe is the running back. Here's the snap.
8: Oh, he fumbled it.
7: And Indiana's got a safety.
8: Yes.
7: He fumbled the football on the snap for Elijah Hardy. Puts them on the ground, and Indiana gets a two-point conversion, and they will. And Northwestern will have to punt the ball away.
25: Don Fisher from Learfield. First quarter ended with the Hoosiers holding a 2-0 lead. And then in the second, hoping to extend the lead if they can.
7: First and goal for Indiana. Davian Chandler and Becker both split to the far side. Trevor Gibbs again. I take that back. Trevor Gibbs. And here's a throw to the end zone. Touchdown! Nick Marsh cuts it right up inside. What a terrific throw by Josh Hoover. Got him at the back of the end zone before he could step out of it. And Indiana's got six of the board.
25: And that's when the real fun would begin. We're going to jump all the way to the fourth. This one's close.
26: Hyman in motion. Here's Childs rolling right. Childs throwing end zone. There's Wilde. Gets the toe down. Is he in? It is a touchdown. They signal touchdown. Spectacular catch by Griffin Wilde at the back of the end zone again. Got his foot down. And the Wildcats are within two, and they will go for two and try to tie the game.
7: Aiden Childs, ready under center. Here's the snap. Childs rolling it out. He gets hit. He goes down. And they stop him anyway. Childs tried to run it himself. Amari Farrell came up and put him on the ground.
25: Credit to Northwestern. No quitting these cats. Late in the fourth, Indiana up 22-20. Ball near the goal line.
8: Hey, you got some big human beings in there.
7: Under center, Josh Hoover takes the snap. Fakes it.
8: There we go.
7: Into the end zone.
8: There we go.
7: Indiana scores a touchdown as Josh Hoover fakes the handoff. Northwestern did not expect him to run it. He just turned around and ran it into the end zone untouched.
25: And that would make it 28-20. The Wildcats would steal a field goal at the end. But Indiana squeezes out the win here.
8: That was a heck of a college football game.
7: It was. You got to give Northwestern a ton of credit.
8: I tell you what, it was a good football game. It came out the right way.
7: Yep, no question about that. Kurt Cigetti shakes hands with David Braun down there.
8: Yeah, a lot of respect between those two guys.
7: Yep, no question about that.
8: Braun's 2-2 against Cigetti now. He had a 2-1 lead over him in games. Yeah. You don't think Coach Cigetti knew that either.
7: That's exactly right. All right, score final. Indiana 29, Northwestern 23.
25: And Coach Cigetti after the game on the penalties piling up and also a quick injury update.
10: Might have been out of bounds. What was your view on it?
12: Late hip drop penalty not called, which was consistent early in the game. Penalties on the other side not called. Penalties on us, mysterious penalties being called. But, regardless, you hate to see that happen to a good player like that. Who was playing really well, but he'll do everything he can to get back as soon as possible.
25: And so the head man has spoken. Indiana moves to 4-0 on the season. They're idle next week before traveling to Rutgers to continue Big Ten play on October 3rd. And they call it the All-Coast Conference ACC West Coast Action. That's next. Sports Center All Night continues. It's ESPN Radio.
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1: 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Chris Burnett with you here on SportsCenter All Night to the West Coast for some late night ACC college football action. Clemson visiting Cal. Just the second all-time meeting between the programs. Cal defeated Clemson 37-13 in the 1992 Citrus Bowl. Both teams trying to start the year 2-0 in conference play. This one might be bigger for Clemson, though. Tigers just haven't looked like the Tigers we've come to know for a while. Clemson is averaging 298 yards per game this season. That's 128th out of 138 FBS programs, and that is the worst in the ACC. This one's still going right now. Currently, just under 12 minutes left in the fourth quarter. Clemson holding a 17-10 lead. It was Cal jumping out on top first, scoring 7-0 with 5:15 left to go in the first, 14:56 left in the second, and Clemson would add a field goal. They would enter the locker room up 10-7. And Clemson would score again in the third. Cal tacked on a field goal, giving us our score at the moment. Stay with us. We will keep you updated here. You can catch the remainder of this one, though, in progress on ESPN. SportsCenter All Night, ESPN Radio, back to the Diamond. Cardinals, Brewers. Brewers have a team record 100 wins this season, the most by an NL Central team since 2016. St. Louis, out of it this year, maybe next year, jumping all the way to the eighth.
2: The 1-1 pitch, and Bryce, a ground ball left side, that's going to find its way into left field. Churio's in, streaking around third is Hamilton. He will score. The Brewers break the tie. It is 6-4 Milwaukee here in the eighth.
1: 620 WTMJ, and the Brewers would win it 8-4, the 101st win this season. That's the most in baseball as they hold the number one seed in the postseason. Cubs, Red Sox said, hey, let's play two today. So game one of a doubleheader for these two. The Red Sox clinched a playoff spot for the second consecutive season on Sunday, hoping to clinch the five seed here. They need a win in one of the doubleheaders and some help. The Cubs clinched postseason berth with the win over the Marlins on Thursday. So bottom of the seventh, score tied 3-3.
3: 0-1 to Wong. Pitch is swung and ripped into left field. Base hit, and the Red Sox go ahead. That's why you don't bunt. Connor drives him home. Roman touches the plate. It's a double for Wong, and it's 4-3 Red Sox.
4: What'd I tell you?
1: 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That was enough to finish it off. Red Sox indeed get the win 4-3, and they do clinch the number five seed in the American League and a date with the Yankees in a best of three wild card series beginning Tuesday. That's consecutive postseason meetings against New York for just the second time in series history. Game two, the fun continued. The runs did not. Scoreless in the bottom of the eighth.
3: Pitch. Swinging a high drive in a deep left field. It's carrying back at the warning track. It's at the wall. It's off the green. The Red Sox are going to take the lead. Tyner Falefa scores. Jones behind him. Wall ball, two-run double for Abreu. What a welcome sight that is. And it's 2-0 Red Sox.
4: That ball had to have been absolutely torched to hit that high up on the monster.
1: WEEI 93.7 FM. Abreu had gone 10 straight games without an RBI, longest drought of the season. And 2-0 is your final score. Red Sox take both games on Friday. For the Cubs, they missed the chance to clinch no worse than the five seed in the National League, and they're shut out for the 14th time this season. Second most among playoff teams with the Guardians. And a change of plans for the regular season finale here. Both of these teams will be flying to Tampa later today for a one game at Tropicana Field on Sunday due to the nor'easter currently in the Boston area. Cubs skipper Craig Counsell after the game.
5: You know, it's inconvenient, but it's not a big deal. I mean, we're just going to jump on a plane and we're going to go sleep in Tampa tonight. We got an off day tomorrow, and you know, we'll go to the field on Sunday and play a game. So it's just a little bit of extra travel, but nothing anybody can do about it.
1: Making the most of it there. Staying in the AL East, Orioles, Yankees also playing two on Friday. Yankees locked into the four seed in the first spot in the wild card in the American League. The Orioles, It's just not their year. But they do have Pete Alonso, game one, in the third.
6: Alonso hits this high in the air, deep left field. The wind won't stop this. It's in the seats. Number 42 for the Polar Bear, and it's 2-0 Orioles.
1: And the Orioles would win game one, 10-2. Game two in the sixth.
7: Driven the other way, right field, giving chases Hines, and he can't make the play. The ball bounces into the seat, so two runs will score as Volpe doubles off of Nunez, and the Yankees double up their lead. It's 4-0.
1: Those from Yes Network, and the Yankees win this one 6-3, 93rd win this season, one shy of matching their win total from each of the last two seasons combined. And again, they'll get their chance against the Red Sox on Tuesday. Rangers, Twins ultimately the winners here, 10-2. It's down to the wire in baseball's AL Central. More coming your way. SportsCenter All Night continues. It's ESPN Radio.
0: 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Undefeated Penn State puts perfection on the line as Wisconsin comes to Beaver Stadium for their conference openers. 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
1: Golden State's Stephen Curry has agreed to a two-year, $116 million contract extension with the franchise with a player option in 2028-29, sources have told ESPN. The Rams are targeting a week four return for wide receiver Puka Nacua, who is dealing with what Coach Sean McVay called soreness in his groin. McVay said Nacua will not practice Friday and will be listed as doubtful to play Sunday night against the Denver Broncos. Nacua has not practiced since September 17th. And the Cleveland Guardians drew consecutive bases-loaded walks in a five-run ninth inning, capped by Angel Martinez's two-run double. And the Cleveland Guardians beat the Kansas City Royals 12-9 Friday night to maintain a one-game lead over the Chicago White Sox in the AL Central.
14: 12-9 the score. Massey to first, glove by Lowe. He'll take it himself, and this one is over. The Cleveland Guardians behind a five-run top of the ninth where they managed just one hit. Beat the Kansas City Royals tonight. It wasn't easy, 12-9, but they hold on to a one-game lead in the American League Central. Their magic number is 2 to clinch the Central and to buy.
1: And that's the final call heard right here on ESPN Radio. Now let's head to Chicago, where Mike Farron and Doug Glanville are standing by with more. Mike?
14: Chris, thank you. Well, this was a wild one in Kansas City tonight. And 5 in the ninth with just one hit for the Guardians helped them to the 12-9 victory and hold that one-game lead in the Central.
17: Well, you know, it wasn't their best baseball, but at this time of the year, there's so much at stake with that division title in the balance, and the White Sox have the tiebreaker, so they got to punch it through. And this is a game that was really sloppy, and you could lose your focus in a game like this. You know, the Royals are out of it. They're playing whatever, but at the same time, the Guardians still figured out a way to kind of work against sort of the Royals that were struggling with command late when it most counted. So the high leverage moments, the Guardians stayed firm, and the Royals kind of fell apart at the seams.
14: Yeah, I think if you had gone to Stephen Vogt before the game and said, your ace, Gavin Williams, is going to give you 3 1/3 and give up 4 runs,
17: yeah,
14: and you're going to win the game, he would have given you the biggest hug that he possibly could have, because it didn't feel that way early on.
17: No, but, you know, the Guardians still kept their offensive approach. You know, they still did what they needed to do. They got their walks. They made contact, got a couple of home runs. So they stayed within that realm of focus, and despite Williams' struggles, the bullpen did a good enough job to kind of hold it, and then the Royals just imploded, and they just took advantage of that.
14: Two games to go. They have a one-game lead over the Chicago White Sox in the American League Central. They need to win it outright because Chicago has the tiebreaker, and the winner of that division is going to end up with the number 2 seed and a bye. For Doug Glanville, I'm Mike Farron right here on your home for the postseason. Major League Baseball on ESPN Radio and the ESPN app. Now let's go back to Chris Burnett in the studio.
1: Thanks, guys. Great job out there in Kansas City. 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
18: The 0-2. Swung on and hit well to right. Carroll moving back, makes the catch. Inning is over, and the chase is still on for the Diamondbacks. They take down the Padres by a final score of 11-4, and they are now just one game back of Philadelphia with 2 to go in the regular season.
1: That from Arizona Sports 98.7 FM. So the D-backs get the win, and if they win out, they'll jump the Phillies for the third NL wild card spot. Third baseman Nolan Arenado had this to say after the game.
19: You knew the score of the Philadelphia game before you took the field. Did you need any more motivation?
20: No, I mean, obviously we're paying attention. You know, obviously we saw the last out, and it, you know, it gives us extra motivation, but it's a credit to the group coming in ready to go, regardless of the score and whatever, regardless of what happened. We knew we had to come out and play good baseball, and we did.
19: Did Lars call ambush on the first pitch?
20: That was awesome, and we absolutely needed that. I feel like it kind of gave everyone like a nice little deep breath, and I think it was off and running after that.
19: Listen, Nolan, you guys have not been kind to Casey Mize, all due respect to his talent. I want to get to your home run, though. You punished a mistake, and it was your 30th. Can you run us through this and the emotions that you felt here?
20: Yeah, you know, obviously, I think he just hung it over the plate a little bit, and I was able to stay back. You know, I just try to, you know, be slow and early. I was able to recognize it early enough, and thank God it went out. You know, 30 homers is awesome, and I just can't thank God enough for this year so far.
19: I love this because you went right to Joe Mather when you were done with everybody. That right there. Yeah. What does that tell us about your relationship and how this offense has responded?
20: I mean, Joe and the hitting coaches, all of them. You know, Ease and Corey, I mean, all these guys, they've really helped me. You know, I can't thank them enough for what they've done for me in my career this year. And it's just all the coaches. But the hitting coaches have been grinding with me every day. You know, I'm making them work harder probably than they ever have. But, and they love it. And I just can't thank them enough. And it's not just them. It's McKay and all these guys. They're pushing me. They have high expectations for me. And it's motivating me.
19: That's what makes you you, though, doesn't it?
20: Yeah, I mean, I'm trying to be me, man. I'm trying to be me.
19: Before I let you go, game 161 tomorrow. It's right there. I know you need help, but it's right there. What do you want Phoenix fans to know back in Arizona right now about all of this?
20: Yeah, just like we've done all year, we're not going to quit. We're going to keep fighting. We're facing a really good team right now. Today was a great start, and then tomorrow we got to come out ready to go again.
19: Enjoy it.
1: So that from the Diamondbacks. Meanwhile, speaking of keeping pace with the Phillies.
2: And the Phillies once again fail to lower their magic number. And the door is wide open for the Diamondbacks as the Phillies get shut out for the 12th time this season. They don't manage a single base runner against this Rays bullpen. And over the last 27 innings, the Phillies have scored a total of 2 runs.
1: And that's tough. Are the Phillies feeling daunted? Phillies skipper Don Mattingly.
21: Well, I guess I'd rather be in our spot than theirs because we can still control our own destiny. So, at this point, none of that matters, how daunting it looks or what it looks like. We just got to win a game and play ball tomorrow.
1: Phillies taking it down to the wire to make the postseason. 2 games left, currently occupy that 3rd spot in the NL wild card. Just the 1 game ahead of Arizona. Dodgers, Giants. Dodgers are locked into the 2 seed in the National League. We'll have a bye to the National League Division Series. And Tarek Skubal on the bump for LA in this one. Gave up 4 earned runs in his last start against the Giants on September 19th. That tied his season high. We're in the first.
22: And Teoscar Hernandez rips this one deep to left field, way back and gone, a first pitch solo home run for Teoscar Hernandez, and the Dodgers jump on the board. It is 1-0.
1: AM 570 LA Sports, and the Dodgers would go on to win it 2-0. Skubal, 7 innings pitched, 3 hits, no runs, no walks, 10 Ks. The first left-handed pitcher with 10 strikeouts and 80% strikes in a game since pitch count data has been tracked. That's back to 1988. The Dodgers, it's their 14th shutout this season, tied for the 5th most in baseball, and 3 of them have come versus the Giants. Braves, Marlins. Braves locked into the 3 seed in the National League behind the Brewers and the Dodgers. Will host a best of 3 wild card series starting Tuesday. This one was scoreless until the 7th.
18: And the first pitch to Joe Mack. He calls high in the air, out to right and deep. There's no doubt about it. Top take on a Mack attack. A beauty of a bomb. His 14th. And we finally got a score. It's 1-0 Fish in the bottom of the 7th.
1: 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Braves could get nothing going here. Down to their final out in the 9th.
18: 1-1. Acuna reaches for that. He flares one into left center field. Marcy got a great break. And he glides to it in left center to put it away. Yuri Perez, what a job tonight. And he goes out with a bang in 26. Yuri Perez fires a complete game. 1-hit shutout. And the Marlins down the Braves in the final series opener at 26. 3-0 on Friday night here at Lone Tree Ballpark.
1: The first career complete game for Perez, I might add. Youngest Marlins pitcher to throw a shutout with 1 or fewer hits since Anibal Sanchez's no-hitter in 2006. For the Braves, 3rd game with 1 or 0 hits this season. It's tied for the most such games in a season for the franchise since 19. 19- 0-1. Again, Braves locked into that number three seed and will host the sixth seed in the NL Wildcard Series starting Tuesday. As for teams already gearing up for next season, Tigers beat the Pirates 8-7. Nationals beat the Mets 7-6. Blue Jays get the win over the Reds 6-5. And the Angels beat the Mariners 7-5. Sports Center all night, ESPN Radio. Back to college football. The six ranked matchups this week include a record-breaking 4 in the SEC. And it's all eyes and ears and College Game Day descending upon Knoxville. Texas, Tennessee, battle for who's the real UT. Texas making a rare visit to Rocky Top. And by rare, I mean the first one ever. Longhorns still riding high after the Ohio State win in Austin 2 weeks ago. And the Vols, they're pumped for this one. Nealon will be rocking like it's 1998, and they'll have Public Enemy number one, QB1, Arch Manning in their sights. Uncle Peyton, he was a star in that building. Arch hoping some of that rubs off on him. The key here is Texas has to start fast. And our Stanford Steve with this on College Football Live.
3: I don't know if it's an X's and O's, but like reading up for this game, I found out Arch Manning's never won a true road game in regulation.
4: Wow.
3: You go back to last year. Okay. At Georgia loss, at Florida loss, at Ohio State loss, and then they beat Kentucky and Mississippi State in overtime. Yeah. So all that, the common theme with that is the way they started those games. They didn't start out well, trailing in all those games in the first half. So I think with this crowd, you know, Sark knows this, coaching here before as an OC, under Coach Saban, Arch has to get off to a good start. That, but Texas said the same thing going into the Ohio State game, and you couldn't get a worse start than it was and fumble in the first part of the play of the game. So that's what I think. I think Texas has to get the offense going early.
1: And Texas is going to need Arch at his best. Running back Hollywood Smothers listed as questionable and did not practice on Thursday with a lower leg injury. He was upgraded to probable on Friday, but clearly some concern. Our Desmond Howard on CFB Live as well.
5: Neyland Stadium, one of the loudest stadiums in the country. Once this crowd gets going, it's hard to stop them and slow them down. Arch is going to have some, his hands are going to be tied though. Without the running back Smothers, they had a formidable 1-2 punch with Smothers and with Relique Brown. Now without Smothers in that backfield, it's going to be hard to get that running game going. When you want to take an opposing crowd out of the game, you want to get your running game established. I think Brown's a good running back, but without my man Smothers, it's going to be tough sledding for them.
1: Smothers is the team's leading rusher, averaging almost 5 yards per carry. Relique Brown, certainly capable. Team's third leading rusher, Arch Manning. Longhorns, Vols, ESPN's College Game Day live at 9 a.m. Eastern time. Kick for this one, noon Eastern on ABC. Ole Miss, Florida, they might still be partying in Oxford after Ole Miss defeated Lane Kiffin's LSU Tigers a week ago, and the party might just be starting in Gainesville. Gators off to a hot start under new head coach John Sumrall. Big SEC road win at Auburn last week, 44-39. Ole Miss won in Oxford in this one last year, but the number four Rebels, a dog in this one? Gators offense too much? Can Trinidad be the difference? Our college football reporter Katie George on College Football Live.
23: Ole Miss head coach Pete Golding says he's not surprised that his fourth-ranked Rebels are underdogs on the road here at the Swamp. He says that Florida will be the most complete offense they have played to date, and he knows how difficult it can be when this place is rocking. He said he just doesn't think that his players fully understand how difficult this place will be, and things could be made more challenging because starting running back Kewon Lacy is a game-time decision. He injured his AC joint last week against LSU. It's the same shoulder that required surgery in the offseason, so they're going to let him go through warmups, see how he feels, and then they're going to make a call. On Florida's side, with or without Kewon Lacy, they understand the Trinidad Chambliss is one of the best players in college football for good reason. He has a skill set that can help him win in a variety of different ways. All week, John Sumrall and DC Brad White, they've been showing this defense him scrambling. Last week against LSU, the shovel pass. Then in the Sugar Bowl, when he retreated all the way back to the end zone and somehow comes up with a marvelous first down. They know for them to win this game, Florida's got to contain Trinidad Chambliss, who currently leads the odds for the Heisman.

0: Demo. That's what the Gators do best. Jaden Baugh is obviously a special talent. I believe he'll be the difference along with the Swamp. I think the atmosphere is going to be insane. And I do think that Ole Miss will find it tough going in there, you know, on first down, second down, third down. You look at Florida's defensive line. They kind of got a little, came to life last week. And I think they'll put enough pressure on Trinidad Chambliss to make a difference.
1: They say only Gators come out alive. Kick for this one, 3:30 Eastern on ABC. Speaking of Lane Kiffin, no rest for the weary. Lane's Tigers welcome Texas A&M to Baton Rouge for a night kick in Death Valley. After struggling to get Ole Miss QB Trinidad Chambliss on the ground last week, Coach Kiffin spoke about facing a similar style player in A&M QB Marcel Reed.
2: Well, this is a big test. We've struggled here with him before. I think we lead the country in rush defense, but you know, that hasn't been worth against a ton of quarterback schemed runs. You know, last week was just him making stuff on his own and the long run when he pulled the ball. So that's a different set of challenges. Really takes a lot of discipline and a lot of guys doing really well on defense to avoid that.
1: Eye discipline will be the key here for LSU's defense. Aggies love the quick game on offense. Reed, he's 20 to 23 on passes at or behind the line of scrimmage this season. On throws beyond the line of scrimmage, he's completing just 52% of his passes. Aggies, Tigers, coverage begins at 7 p.m. Eastern on ESPN Radio and the ESPN app. And tune in as Penn State hosts Wisconsin. Coverage begins at 4:30 p.m. Eastern on ESPN Radio and again the ESPN app. The latest from LeBron James, Philly's newest star, as NBA preseason nears. 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
6: Overnight increasing clouds.

0: clouds, low 57. Mostly sunny later today, high 74. Partly cloudy on Saturday night, low 54. Sunny on Sunday, a high 73. Sunday night, mostly clear, low 52. Sunny on Monday, high 73. Monday night, clear, low 54. Tuesday, sunny, a high near 77. Partly cloudy Tuesday night, low 63.
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2: We'll start things off tonight in Kansas City. The Guardians kept pace for the AL Central crown thanks to an Angel Martinez clutch hit in the ninth. Mike Farron with the call here on ESPN Radio.
4: The pitch. And he lines that one, twisting fair inside the line and down the left field corner. Two runs are home. Halpin being waved around third. The relay from Witt is in time to get him. Petey Halpin gunned down trying to score from first. A two-run double for Martinez and a five spot for Cleveland in the top of the ninth.
1: Number four.
2: As for the other side of the race, the White Sox clobbered their way to victory over the Rockies, getting some huge help from their Southside Samurai on ESPN 1000.
4: The 2-2. Swing and a drive out into right. Way back there and gone. Number 34.
5: I guess he did want a part of Mooney. He paid for it, but he wanted a part of him. That was a bomb out of here to straightaway right.
4: 2-0 in the first.
1: Number three.
2: The Orioles might not be playing for much other than pride at this point, but that hasn't stopped Polar Pete from hitting moonshots. WBAL with the call.
6: 1-1. Alonzo Craxis, left field, and forget about it. Wow! Where did that go for number 43? That thing made it to the top of the bleachers, I think, in left center field. I don't think I've ever seen anything like that. 9-1 Baltimore, and Alonzo continues his power parade.
1: Number two.
2: Miami got a one-hit shutout from their young stud, Yuri Perez, and got all the offense they'd need on one swing of the bat from Joe Mack. 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
4: And the first pitch to Joe Mack. He calls high in the air, out to right and deep. There's no doubt about it. Top take on a Mack attack. A beauty of a bomb. His 14th. And we finally got a score. It's 1-0 Fish in the bottom of the seventh.
1: Number one.
2: And finally, in San Diego, the Diamondbacks ran roughshod over the Padres. With Nolan Arenado putting the game out of reach early, Arizona Sports 98.7 FM with the call.
4: Nolan swings, and there it goes. High and deep, left field, number 30, Arenado. Into the second basket of the Western Metal Supply Company. It's a two-run shot, and the Diamondbacks have a 6-2 lead.
7: What else can you say about Nolan Arenado? I mean, this guy is on a mission, and he's finding the fountain of youth.
2: SportsCenter All Night, ESPN Radio. Hard to believe we're barely a week out from NBA preseason getting underway. The splash of the offseason was LeBron James taking his talents to Philly to join the 76ers. LeBron recently shared what it was that drove him to Philadelphia on the Mind Game podcast.
8: My relationship with Tyrese Maxey goes beyond the court.
9: You can tell every time you mention him on the podcast.
8: And by the way, when I mentioned him in the past on the podcast, Philly was not even in question. No. Like, it was just like
9: I didn't even know they would.
8: I didn't even, you know, obviously, and it's way before the JB trade as well, which was another intriguing piece. I don't think anybody seen coming. People saw that something was going to happen there, but I don't think anybody thought that it would be Philly that would be part of that. That trade package. I love the way he approaches the game too. You know, both sides of the floor. what he brings to the game, his insight on the game. I watched him kind of misunderstood, and that is absolutely okay. I think we're all individuals for a reason. Like, you know what I'm saying? And everyone's always trying to put everybody in the same box. And I love what he stands for and what he brings to the table.
2: Bron, known for keeping it real. More from the king on the decision.
8: One of the most important, to be honest, is the big fella. And the only thing he has not done, and that's win a championship. And I want to try to help him get that first one.
10: Right.
8: He's been MVP of our league, has a gold medal, All-Stars, signature shoes, a bunch of money, beautiful fan. He has everything.
10: Yeah.
8: He has a city on his back. It's been the process, you know, for what, 10 years, 12 years, however long he's been there. I think it's time now that we even dig even deeper into the process.
2: And the AL Central is down to the wire. That and more from baseball when SportsCenter All Night continues. It's ESPN Radio.
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15: Hey, it's Evan Cohen. 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
16: 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A marquee NFC matchup in primetime? 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
10: Division races come down to the wire as October waits around the corner.
20: 3-2, the pitch on the ground pass. Garcia in the left field. It's a base hit. Kwan is home. Here comes Ramirez. It's a two-run single for Angel Martinez. And Cleveland has a 2-0 lead in the first.
10: Indiana hosts Northwestern for some college football Friday night lights.
22: Here's the snap. Oh, fumble. Fumbled it. And Indiana's got a safety.
23: Yes.
22: He fumbled the football on the snap for Elijah Hardy. Puts him on the ground, and Indiana gets a two-point conversion.
10: Setting the stage for a loaded Saturday.
24: It's going to be like business as usual, go on the road, handle our business. That's why I think they have a leg up where people think, oh, man, this don't be such a drop. Not at all. They have great leadership from their players.
10: Plus, objects in the mirror might be closer than they appear.
23: Now he swings, sends a high fly ball deep right field. Harris going back on the warning track. That ball is gone! Home run, Jordan Lawler! His sixth of the season! And the Diamondbacks extend their lead to 4-0.
25: Doc Emmerich's keys to the game. What do we have here? Well, hit the first batter, clear the benches? What is this?
26: 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Just shake somebody up out there. Why not? 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
2: Coming up, the hunt for October's almost in the bag. 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Six ranked matchups in college football to get to. And all the latest from the NFL as week three is upon us. But the night belonged to baseball. And the AL Central, it's the place to be. Entering Friday, the Guardians carried a one-game lead over the White Sox atop the division, and Cleveland visiting Kansas City for the weekend. A must-win here for the Guardians to stay out in front. You heard the game right here on ESPN Radio. Mike Farron and Doug Glanville had the call, and these two teams, they came ready to play. Top of the first inning.
20: 3-2, the pitch on the ground pass. Garcia into left field. It's a base hit. Kwan is home. Here comes Ramirez. It's a two-run single for Angel Martinez, and Cleveland has a 2-0 lead in the first.
2: Martinez would finish the night 2-for-5, 4 RBI, and he's recorded 12 RBI in the last 10 games. That goose egg on the board for Kansas City, it didn't last long. Bottom half of the inning.
20: First pitch, and Kags lines it down the left field line. That one's going to get into the corner. It'll be extra bases. Witt can fly. He's streaking around third. He's heading home. He'll score without a throw. Kansas City on the board. It's 2-1 Cleveland thanks to the opposite field double from Jack Caglione.
2: And so we are off and running in the first. Just one inning later, bottom of the second. Bats, they're still at it.
20: Williams ready at the 2-2. Breaking ball hammered deep down the right field line. That one is back and it is gone. Carter Jensen sets off the fireworks at Kauffman Stadium with a two-run shot, his 26th of the year, and we are tied at 3.
2: And so just like that, it's knotted up. These two kept swinging, and we enter the bottom of the 8th. Guardians up 7-5, and Jensen again.
20: Isbell from first. First pitch. Jensen swings and high. It's one high in the air. Deep to right center field. Martinez going back. He's to the fence. It's gone. It's tied.
27: Carter Jensen.
2: And so in the 9th, Cleveland's Jose Ramirez at the dish.
20: 7-7 game. The set. The 3-1. Outside, ball 4, and Cleveland takes the lead 8-7. 4 walks in the inning for Nate Pearson.
2: And the Guardians piled on more. They'd go on to win this one 12-9, trying to maintain that one-game lead over the White Sox, and if so, will control their own destiny. The Guardians will either be the second seed or the sixth seed in the American League playoffs, and they're 8-1 in their last 9 games. Best record in baseball during that span. How about 15-8 in the month of September? Tied with the Rays and the Yankees for the best record in the American League. And Gavin Williams for Cleveland, 3 1/3 innings pitched here, 5 hits, gave up 4 earned runs. He is up to 248 Ks on the season. That passes Jacob Mizorowski for the most in baseball. And then there's the other half of this equation. Rockies, White Sox from the south side of Chi-Town. The White Sox clinched a postseason berth with the win over the Royals on Thursday, en route to becoming the first team in Major League history to follow consecutive 100-loss seasons with a playoff berth. Their first appearance since 2021, the White Sox do own the head-to-head tiebreaker over Cleveland, and their star at the plate in the first.
0: The 2-2. Swing and a drive out into right. Way back there and gone. Number 34. I guess he did want a part of Mooney. He paid for it, but he wanted a part of him. That was a bomb out of here to straightaway right. 2-0 in the first. The 1-0 is hit in the air a ton the other way. Left center. Number 2 tonight. Number 35 for Mooney.
27: Sagano had that familiar look on his face again. That little smirk as if to say, he got me again.
2: Third career multi-home run game, breaking the tie for most among rookies this season. We're in the bottom of the ninth. The White Sox trying to finish this one off.
0: The 2-2 pitch. Hit in the air to center field. Brenton Doyle back. Now in a step. He's got it. Sox win. They hold serve tonight. 6-1 the final. We'll keep an eye on that game in Kansas City. But they've got their 83rd win of the year. And now a half game out of first place.
2: The calls in this one from ESPN 1000, and you heard it right there, the 83rd win that holds serve, one game back of Cleveland with two to go. But how about the 61st game with six-plus runs this season for Chicago, tied for the third most in baseball behind the Cubs and the Nationals? What a year for the White Sox. So from the American League to the National League, Rays, Phillies, and talk about a good one on paper. Phillies can clinch a postseason berth with the win and some help elsewhere. They entered with a two-game lead over the Diamondbacks for the third NL wildcard spot. They sent their ace, Christopher Sanchez, to the hill. The Rays, they've already earned the wild card bye and already locked up the top seed in the American League. And it's the Rays at the plate in the second, already up 1-0.
3: Well, the last Friday of the regular season, here's a drive deep to left by Fortes, but the wind pushing it back, looking up at the wall, and it's gone anyway. Nick Fortes hits one over the left field wall against the teeth of the wind, and the Rays have a 2-0 lead, and they're already booing in Philadelphia.
2: That from 620 WDAE. It wasn't all about the Rays, though. Sanchez was dealing tonight on the mound in the seventh.
4: 0-2 on Mateo. Swing and a miss. He struck him out. And it's another 1-2-3 inning for Christopher Sanchez. Now the Phillies just need to get the man some runs. As we go to the bottom of the seventh, it is stretch time here at Citizens Bank Park, and the Phillies trail 2-0.
2: Sports Radio 94 WIP. So 10 Ks for the ace, and that's his sixth 10-strikeout game this season, tied for second most in the National League with, you guessed it, Jacob Mizorowski. Good company. And the Phillies, they're now down to their last out in the ninth.
4: And the Phillies once again fail to lower their magic number. And the door is wide open for the Diamondbacks as the Phillies get shut out for the 12th time this season. They don't manage a single base runner against this Rays bullpen. And over the last 27 innings, the Phillies have scored a total of 2 runs.
2: Yikes, that's tough sledding. Rays with the win here. Snaps a 9-game losing streak versus the Phillies. The last win had been in 2021. This is for the Rays' 13th shutout win this season, tied for the fifth most in baseball. And the Phillies, half a game back of the Cubs for the second NL wild card, down to just a game and a half at the moment of a lead over the Diamondbacks for the third wild card. And Phillies interim manager Don Mattingly after the game.
5: Crowd reaction is kind of normal, so it's not like it's any different. It's kind of all year long like that. So, I mean, whatever happened tonight, we're not getting back. And so we got to be ready to play tomorrow. That's all there is to it.
2: Get ready to play for sure. But how does Philly improve the offense? Mattingly again.
5: We had a score. At this point in the year, I mean, taking thousands of swings, taking thousands of ground balls. The guys have worked all year. It's not about that. We just got to be able to get it done now.
2: So the ride continues for the Phillies, and they're back at it again later tonight. First pitch, 7:15 Eastern. Diamondbacks, Padres, D-backs. They entered two games back of the Phillies for that third NL wildcard spot, hanging on by a thread with a 5% chance to make the playoffs per ESPN Analytics. And the Padres, holy smokes, 2 months ago, they were three games under 500, a paper-thin rotation, an underwhelming offense, and a bullpen that, well, they couldn't do everything. Padres entered Friday with a 16-5 record in September, most wins in baseball this month, enough to clinch a postseason berth. And talk about what have you done for me lately. Top of the second here.
23: Now he swings, sends a high fly ball deep right field. Harris going back on the warning track. That ball is gone! Home run, Jordan Lawler! His sixth of the season, and the Diamondbacks extend their lead to 4-0. As the mound visit is over, Perdomo swings at the first pitch. Fly ball deep center field. Going back, Merrill to the track. It is off his glove. He dropped it. One run scores. Marte scores. Here comes Moreno. It's a bases clearing double. And the Diamondbacks now lead it 10-2. The 0-2. Swung on and hit well to right. Carroll moving back, makes the catch. Inning is over, and the chase is still on for the Diamondbacks. They take down the Padres by a final score of 11-4, and they are now just one game back of Philadelphia with two to go in the regular season.
2: And the call's there from Arizona Sports, 98.7 FM. How about the AL West? Astros Athletics. Astros entered Friday tied with the Rangers for first place in the AL West, and they own the tiebreaker with Texas. A three-run eighth helped the Astros, but in the end, it wasn't enough. Athletics beat the Astros 6-5. Sports Center All Night, ESPN Radio, and Week 5 of college football is upon us. Six games between AP-ranked teams on Saturday, most in a single week since conference champ weekend in 2023. And up tonight, Northwestern Indiana. First time both teams have entered the game with no losses since a season opening match in 1981, 45 years ago. Indiana's won all three games this season by at least 35 points, tied for its longest streak in program history. And the Wildcats, they're fresh off a big win over Colorado, 41-7. And they had some confidence in this one, and it showed in the first quarter.
6: Aiden Childs is the quarterback. Caleb Pomolafe is the running back. Here's the snap.
2: Oh, he fumbled
6: it. And Indiana's got a safety.
2: Yes.
6: He fumbled the football on the snap for Elijah Hardy. Puts them on the ground, and Indiana gets a two-point conversion, and they will. And Northwestern will have to punt the ball away.
2: Don Fisher from Learfield. First quarter ended with the Hoosiers holding a 2-0 lead. And then in the second, hoping to extend the lead if they can.
6: First and goal for Indiana. Davian Chandler and Becker both split to the far side. Trevor Gibbs again. I take that back. Trevor Gibbs. And here's a throw to the end zone. Touchdown! Nick Marsh cuts it right up inside. What a terrific throw by Josh Hoover. Got him at the back of the end zone before he could step out of it. And Indiana's got six of them.
2: And that's when the real fun would begin. We're going to jump all the way to the fourth. This one's close.
7: Hyman in motion. Here's Childs rolling right. Childs throwing end zone. There's Wilde. Gets the toe down. Is he in? It is a touchdown. They signal touchdown. Spectacular catch by Griffin Wilde. At the back of the end zone again. Got his foot down. And the Wildcats are within two, and they will go for two and try to tie the game.
6: Aiden Childs, ready under center. Here's the snap. Childs rolling it out. He gets hit. He goes down. And they stop him anyway. Childs tried to run it himself. Amari Farrell came up and put him on the ground.
2: Credit to Northwestern, no quitting these cats. Late in the fourth, Indiana up 22-20. Ball near the goal line.
8: Hey, you got some big human beings in there.
6: Under center, Josh Hoover takes the snap. Fakes it.
8: There we go.
6: Into the end zone.
8: There we go.
6: Indiana scores a touchdown as Josh Hoover fakes the handoff. Northwestern did not expect him to run it. He just turned around and ran it into the end zone untouched.
2: And that would make it 28-20. The Wildcats would steal a field goal at the end, but Indiana squeezes out the win here.
8: That was a heck of a college football game.
6: It was. You got to give Northwestern a ton of credit.
8: I tell you what, it was a good football game. It came out the right way.
6: Yep, no question about that. Kurt Cignetti shakes hands with David Braun down there.
8: Yeah, a lot of respect between those two guys.
6: Yep, no question about that.
8: Braun's 2-2 against Cignetti now. He had a 2-1 lead over him in games. You don't think Coach Cignetti knew that either.
6: That's exactly right. All right, score final. Indiana 29, Northwestern 23.
2: And Coach Cignetti, after the game, on the penalties piling up, and also a quick injury update.
9: Might have been out of bounds. What was your view on it?
11: Late hip drop penalty, not called, which was consistent early in the game. Penalties on the other side, not called. Penalties on us, mysterious penalties being called. But, I mean, regardless, you just you hate to see that happen to a good player like that. Was playing really well, but he'll do everything he can to get back as soon as possible.
2: And so the head man has spoken. Indiana moves to 4-0 on the season. They're idle next week before traveling to Rutgers to continue Big Ten play on October 3rd. And they call it the All-Coast Conference ACC West Coast Action. That's next. Sports Center All Night continues. It's ESPN Radio.
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1: 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Chris Burnett with you here on SportsCenter All Night to the West Coast for some late night ACC college football action. Clemson visiting Cal. Just the second all-time meeting between the programs. Cal defeated Clemson 37-13 in the 1992 Citrus Bowl. This one might be bigger for Clemson, though. Tigers just haven't looked like themselves in a while. Clemson is averaging 298 yards per game this season, 128th out of 138 FBS programs, worst in the ACC, and we'll pick this one up in the second quarter.
2: Low man wins. It's a battle of wills right here. Punch set, Reynolds, shotgun, direct snap, Davis and Walmart. Time, look at end zone, got there, touchdown. Clemson takes a 9-7 lead at the 5:37 mark of the second on a long drive put together by Clemson. Onda punted away. Davies and a catch made by Wesco coming up and makes a tap. Comes across the 50, got the 40, got the 30, got the 20, got the 10, got the 6. A touchdown return by Wesco. He came flying up the field, Tim. Cut that and off to the races he went.
1: Clemson Tigers Sports Network, and Clemson holds on for the win 24-10. SportsCenter All Night, ESPN Radio, back to the Diamond. Cardinals, Brewers. Brewers have a team record 100 wins this season, the most by an NL Central team since 2016. St. Louis, out of it this year. Maybe next year. Jumping all the way to the eighth.
3: The 1-1 pitch. And Bryce, a ground ball left side. That's going to find its way into left field. Churio's in. Streaking around third is Hamilton. He will score. The Brewers break the tie. It is 6-4 Milwaukee here in the eighth.
1: 620 WTMJ, and the Brewers would win it 8-4, the 101st win this season. That's the most in baseball as they hold the number one seed in the postseason. Cubs, Red Sox said, hey, let's play two today. So game one of a doubleheader for these two. The Red Sox clinched a playoff spot for the second consecutive season on Sunday, hoping to clinch the five seed here. They need a win in one of the doubleheaders and some help. The Cubs clinched postseason berth with the win over the Marlins on Thursday. So bottom of the seventh, score tied 3-3.
3: 0-1 to Wong. Pitch is swung and ripped into left field. Base hit, and the Red Sox go ahead. That's why you don't bunt. Connor drives him home. Roman touches the plate. It's a double for Wong, and it's 4-3 Red Sox.
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1: 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That was enough to finish it off. Red Sox indeed get the win 4-3, and they do clinch the number five seed in the American League and a date with the Yankees in a best-of-three wildcard series beginning Tuesday. That's consecutive postseason meetings against New York for just the second time in series history. Game two, the fun continued. The runs did not. Scoreless in the bottom of the eighth.
3: Pitch. Swinging a high drive in a deep left field. It's carrying back at the warning track. Hits at the wall. It's off the green. The Red Sox are going to take the lead. Tyler Falefa scores. Jones behind him. Wall ball, two-run double for Abreu. What a welcome sight that is. And it's 2-0 Red Sox.
2: That ball had to have been absolutely torched to hit that high up on the monster.
1: WEEI 93.7 FM. Abreu had gone 10 straight games without an RBI, longest drought of the season. And 2-0 is your final score. Red Sox take both games on Friday. For the Cubs, they missed the chance to clinch no worse than the five seed in the National League, and they're shut out for the 14th time this season, second most among playoff teams with the Guardians. And a change of plans for the regular season finale here. Both of these teams will be flying to Tampa later today for a one game at Tropicana Field on Sunday due to the nor'easter currently in the Boston area. Cubs skipper Craig Counsell after the game.
4: You know, it's inconvenient, but it's not a big deal. I mean, we're just going to jump on a plane and we're going to go sleep in Tampa tonight. We got an off day tomorrow, and you know, we'll go to the field on Sunday and play a game. So it's just a little bit of extra travel, but nothing anybody can do about it.
1: making the most of it there. Staying in the AL East, Orioles, Yankees also playing two on Friday. Yankees locked into the four seed in the first spot in the wild card in the American League. The Orioles, it's just not their year. But they do have Pete Alonso, game one in the third.
5: Alonso hits this high in the air, deep left field. The wind won't stop this. It's in the seats. Number 42 for the Polar Bear, and it's 2-0 Orioles.
1: And the Orioles would win game one, 10-2. Game two in the sixth.
6: Going the other way, right field, giving chases Hines, and he can't make the play. The ball bounces into the seat, so two runs will score as Volpe doubles off of Nunez, and the Yankees double up their lead. It's 4-0.
1: Those from Yes Network, and the Yankees win this one 6-3, 93rd win this season, one shy of matching their win total from each of the last two seasons combined. And again, they'll get their chance against the Red Sox on Tuesday. Rangers, Twins ultimately the winners here, 10-2. It's down to the wire in baseball's AL Central. More coming your way. SportsCenter All Night continues. It's ESPN Radio.
0: 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Texas A&M and LSU are both looking to bounce back from crushing week three losses. Now they collide, knowing one of them will leave with a devastating 0-2 conference start. 23rd-ranked Texas A&M and 10th-ranked LSU. 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
1: Golden State's Stephen Curry has agreed to a two-year, $116 million contract extension with the franchise with a player option in 2028-29, sources have told ESPN. The Rams are targeting a week four return for wide receiver Puka Nacua, who is dealing with what Coach Sean McVay called soreness in his groin. McVay said Nacua will not practice Friday and will be listed as doubtful to play Sunday night against the Denver Broncos. Nacua has not practiced since September 17th. And the Cleveland Guardians drew consecutive bases-loaded walks in a five-run ninth inning, capped by Angel Martinez's two-run double. And the Cleveland Guardians beat the Kansas City Royals 12-9 Friday night to maintain a one-game lead over the Chicago White Sox in the AL Central.
2: 12-9 the score. Massey to first, glove by Lowe. He'll take it himself, and this one is over. The Cleveland Guardians behind a five-run top of the ninth where they managed just one hit. Beat the Kansas City Royals tonight. It wasn't easy, 12-9, but they hold on to a one-game lead in the American League Central. Their magic number is 2 to clinch the Central and to buy.
1: That's the final call heard right here on ESPN Radio. Now let's head to Kansas City, where Mike Farron and Doug Glanville are standing by with more. Mike.
2: Chris, thank you. Well, this was a wild one in Kansas City tonight. 5 in the ninth with just one hit for the Guardians helped them to the 12-9 victory and hold that one-game lead in the Central.
3: Well, you know, it wasn't their best baseball, but at this time of the year, there's so much at stake with that division title in the balance, and the White Sox have the tiebreaker, so they got to punch it through. And this is a game that was really sloppy, and you could lose your focus in a game like this. You know, the Royals are out of it. They're playing whatever, but at the same time, the Guardians still figured out a way to kind of work against sort of the Royals that were struggling with command late when it most counted. So the high leverage moments, the Guardians stayed firm and the Royals kind of fell apart at the seams.
2: Yeah, I think if you had gone to Stephen Vogt before the game and said your ace Gavin Williams is going to give you 3 1/3 and give up 4 runs,
3: yeah,
2: and you're going to win the game, he would have given you the biggest hug that he possibly could have, because it didn't feel that way early on.
3: No, but, you know, the Guardians still kept their offensive approach. You know, they still did what they needed to do. They got their walks. They made contact, got a couple of home runs. So they stayed within that realm of focus. And despite Williams' struggles, the bullpen did a good enough job to kind of hold it. And then the Royals just imploded, and they just took advantage of that.
2: 2 games to go. They have a one-game lead over the Chicago White Sox in the American League Central. They need to win it outright because Chicago has the tiebreaker, and the winner of that division is going to end up with the number 2 seed and a bye. For Doug Glanville, I'm Mike Farron right here on your home for the postseason. Major League Baseball on ESPN Radio and the ESPN app. Now let's go back to Chris Burnett in the studio.
1: Thanks, guys. Great job out there in Kansas City. What a game, and what a finish to this season. 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
4: The 0-2. Swung on and hit well to right. Carroll moving back, makes the catch. Inning is over, and the chase is still on for the Diamondbacks. They take down the Padres by a final score of 11-4, and they are now just one game back of Philadelphia with 2 to go in the regular season.
1: That from Arizona Sports 98.7 FM. So the D-backs get the win, and if they win out, they'll jump the Phillies for the third NL wild card spot. Third baseman Nolan Arenado had this to say after the game.
5: You knew the score of the Philadelphia game before you took the field. Did you need any more motivation?
6: No, I mean, obviously we're paying attention. You know, obviously we saw the last out, and it, you know, it gives us extra motivation, but it's a credit to the group coming in ready to go, regardless of the score and whatever, regardless of what happened. We knew we had to come out, play good baseball, and we did.
5: Did Lars call ambush on the first pitch?
6: That was awesome, and we absolutely needed that. I feel like it kind of gave everyone like a nice little deep breath, and I think it was off and running after that.
5: Listen, Nolan, you guys have not been kind to Casey Mize, all due respect to his talent. I want to get to your home run, though. You punished a mistake, and it was your 30th. Can you run us through this and the emotions that you felt here?
6: Yeah, you know, obviously, I think he just hung it over the plate a little bit, and I was able to stay back. You know, I just try to, you know, be slow and early. I was able to recognize it early enough, and thank God it went out. You know, 30 homers is awesome, and I just can't thank God enough for this year so far.
5: I love this because you went right to Joe Mather when you were done with everybody. That right there. Yeah. What does that tell us about your relationship and how this offense has responded?
6: I mean, Joe and the hitting coaches, Trap, all of them. You know, Ease and Corey, I mean, all these guys, they've really helped me. You know, I can't thank them enough for what they've done for me in my career this year. And it's just all the coaches. But the hitting coaches have been grinding with me every day. You know, I'm making them work harder probably than they ever have. But, and they love it. And I just can't thank them enough. And it's not just them. It's McKay and all these guys. They're pushing me. They have high expectations for me, and it's motivating me.
5: That's what makes you you, though, doesn't it?
6: Yeah, I mean, I'm trying to be me, man. I'm trying to be me.
5: Before I let you go, game 161 tomorrow, it's right there. I know you need help, but it's right there. What do you want Phoenix fans to know back in Arizona right now about all of this?
6: Yeah, just like we've done all year, we're not going to quit. We're going to keep fighting. We're facing a really good team right now. Today was a great start, and then tomorrow we got to come out ready to go again.
5: Enjoy it.
1: So that from the Diamondbacks. Meanwhile, speaking of keeping pace with the Phillies.
7: And the Phillies once again fail to lower their magic number. And the door is wide open for the Diamondbacks as the Phillies get shut out for the 12th time this season. They don't manage a single base runner against this Rays bullpen. And over the last 27 innings, the Phillies have scored a total of 2 runs.
1: And that's tough. Are the Phillies feeling daunted? Phillies skipper Don Mattingly.
8: Well, I guess I'd rather be in our spot than theirs because we can still control our own destiny. So, at this point, none of that matters, how daunting it looks or what it looks like. We just got to win a game and play ball tomorrow.
1: Phillies taking it down to the wire to make the postseason. 2 games left, currently occupy that 3rd spot in the NL wild card, just the 1 game ahead of Arizona. Dodgers, Giants. Dodgers are locked into the 2 seed in the National League. We'll have a bye to the National League Division Series. And Tarek Skubal on the bump for LA in this one. Gave up 4 earned runs in his last start against the Giants on September 19th. That tied his season high. We're in the first.
9: And Teoscar Hernandez rips this one deep to left field, way back and gone. A first pitch solo home run for Teoscar Hernandez, and the Dodgers jump on the board. It is 1-0.
1: AM 570 LA Sports, and the Dodgers would go on to win it 2-0. Skubal, 7 innings pitched, 3 hits, no runs, no walks, 10 Ks. The first left-handed pitcher with 10 strikeouts and 80% strikes in a game since pitch count data has been tracked. That's back to 1988. The Dodgers, it's their 14th shutout this season, tied for the 5th most in baseball, and 3 of them have come versus the Giants. Braves, Marlins. Braves locked into the 3 seed in the National League behind the Brewers and the Dodgers will host a best-of-3 wildcard series starting Tuesday. This one was scoreless until the 7th.
4: Now first pitch to Joe Mack. He calls high in the air, out to right and deep. There's no doubt about it. Top take on a Mack attack. A beauty of a bomb. His 14th. And we finally got a score. It's 1-0 Fish in the bottom of the 7th.
1: 104.3 WQAM. Braves could get nothing going here. Down to their final out in the 9th.
4: 1-1. Acuna reaches for that. He flares one into left center field. Marcy got a great break. And he glides to it in left center to put it away. Yuri Perez, what a job tonight. And he goes out with a bang in 26. Yuri Perez fires a complete game. 1-hit shutout. And the Marlins down the Braves in the final series opener at 26. 3-0 on Friday night here at Lone Tree Ballpark.
1: The first career complete game for Perez, I might add. Youngest Marlins pitcher to throw a shutout with one or fewer hits since Anibal Sanchez's no-hitter in 2006. For the Braves, third game with one or zero hits this season. It's tied for the most such games in a season for the franchise since 1901. Again, Braves locked into that number three seed and will host the sixth seed in the NL wildcard series starting Tuesday. As for teams already gearing up for next season, Tigers beat the Pirates 8-7. Nationals beat the Mets 7-6. Blue Jays get the win over the Reds 6-5. And the Angels beat the Mariners 7-5. Sports Center All Night, ESPN Radio. Back to college football. The six ranked matchups this week include a record-breaking four in the SEC. And it's all eyes and ears. And College Game Day, descending upon Knoxville. Texas, Tennessee, battle for who's the real UT. Texas making a rare visit to Rocky Top, and by rare, I mean the first one ever. Longhorns still riding high after the Ohio State win in Austin 2 weeks ago, and the Vols, they're pumped for this one. Neyland will be rocking like it's 1998, and they'll have Public Enemy number one, QB1, Arch Manning in their sights. Uncle Peyton, he was a star in that building. Arch hoping some of that rubs off on him. The key here is Texas has to start fast. And our Stanford Steve with this on College Football Live.
10: I don't know if it's an X's and O's, but like reading up for this game, I found out Arch Manning's never won a true road game in regulation.
11: Wow.
10: Back to last year. Okay. At Georgia loss, at Florida loss, at Ohio State loss, and then they beat Kentucky and Mississippi State in overtime. Yeah. So all that, the common theme with that is the way they started those games. They didn't start out well, trailing in all those games in the first half. So I think with this crowd, you know, Sark knows this, coaching here before as an OC, under Coach Saban, Arch has to get off to a good start. But Texas said the same thing going into the Ohio State game.
11: Yeah.
10: And you couldn't get a worse start than it was and fumble in the first part of the play of the game. So that's what I think. I think Texas has to get the offense going early.
1: And Texas is going to need Arch at his best. Running back Hollywood Smothers listed as questionable and did not practice on Thursday with a lower leg injury. He was upgraded to probable on Friday, but clearly some concern. Our Desmond Howard on CFB Live as well.
12: Neyland Stadium, one of the loudest stadiums in the country. Once this crowd gets going, it's hard to stop them and slow them down. Arch is going to have some, his hands are going to be tied though. Without the running back Smothers, they had a formidable 1-2 punch with Smothers and with Relique Brown. Now without Smothers in that backfield, it's going to be hard to get that running game going. When you want to take an opposing crowd out of the game, you want to get your running game established. I think Brown's a good running back, but without my man Smothers, it's going to be tough sledding for them.
1: Smothers is the team's leading rusher, averaging almost 5 yards per carry. Relique Brown, certainly capable. Team's third leading rusher, Arch Manning. Longhorns, Vols, ESPN's College Game Day live at 9 a.m. Eastern time. Kick for this one, noon Eastern on ABC. Ole Miss, Florida, they might still be partying in Oxford after Ole Miss defeated Lane Kiffin's LSU Tigers a week ago, and the party might just be starting in Gainesville. Gators off to a hot start under new head coach John Sumrall. Big SEC road win at Auburn last week, 44-39. Ole Miss won in Oxford in this one last year, but the number four Rebels, a dog in this one? Gators offense too much? Can Trinidad be the difference? Our college football reporter, Katie George, on College Football Live.
13: Ole Miss head coach Pete Golding says he's not surprised that his fourth-ranked Rebels are underdogs on the road here at the Swamp. He says that Florida will be the most complete offense they have played to date, and he knows how difficult it can be when this place is rocking. He said he just doesn't think that his players fully understand how difficult this place will be, and things could be made more challenging because starting running back Kewon Lacy is a game-time decision. He injured his AC joint last week against LSU. It's the same shoulder that required surgery in the offseason, so they're going to let him go through warm-ups, see how he feels, and then they're going to make a call. On Florida's side, with or without Kewon Lacy, they understand the Trinidad Chambliss is one of the best players in college football for good reason. He has a skill set that can help him win in a variety of different ways. All week, John Sumrall and DC Brad White, they've been showing this defense him scrambling. Last week against LSU, the shovel pass. Then in the Sugar Bowl, when he retreated all the way back to the end zone and somehow comes up with a marvelous first down. They know for them to win this game, Florida's got to contain Trinidad Chambliss, who currently leads the odds for the Heisman Trophy.
1: Chambliss indeed atop the Heisman board, but how about the Gators? Some think they should walk out a winner. Mark Long from the Associated Press joined game night.
11: I'm not sure Ole Miss is really good against the run. As much money as they spent on that D-line, they should be better against the run, but, you know, the numbers say otherwise. And Jaden Baugh, to me, is, you know, the best running back in the SEC, among the best in the country, and I would think he's going to get it done at home and really set the tone. And that's what they want to do. You listen to Buster Faulkner this week, they're throwing it actually more than he wants to throw it. And they're not throwing it all that much, but he wants to run it.

0: After struggling to get Ole Miss QB Trinidad Chambliss on the ground last week, Coach Kiffin spoke about facing a similar style player in A&M QB Marcel Reed.
1: Well, this is a big test. We've struggled here with him before. I think we lead the country in rush defense, but, you know, that hasn't been worth against a ton of quarterback schemed runs. You know, last week was just him making stuff on his own and the long run when he pulled the ball. So that's a different set of challenges. Really takes a lot of discipline and a lot of guys doing really well on defense to avoid that.
0: High discipline will be the key here for LSU's defense. Aggies love the quick game on offense. Reed, he's 20 of 23 on passes at or behind the line of scrimmage this season. On throws beyond the line of scrimmage, he's completing just 52% of his passes. Aggies, Tigers. Coverage begins at 7 p.m. Eastern on ESPN Radio and the ESPN app. And tune in as Penn State hosts Wisconsin. 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
7: Overnight increasing clouds, low 57. Mostly sunny later today, high 74. Partly cloudy on Saturday night, low 54. Sunny on Sunday, a high 73. Sunday night, mostly clear, low 52. Sunny on Monday, a high 73. Monday night, clear, low 54. Tuesday, sunny, a high near 77. Partly cloudy Tuesday night, low 63.
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1: We'll start things off tonight in Kansas City. The Guardians kept pace for the AL Central crown thanks to an Angel Martinez clutch hit in the ninth. Mike Farron with the call here on ESPN Radio.
3: The pitch. And he lines that one twisting fair inside the line and down the left field corner. Two runs are home. Halpin being waved around third. The relay from Witt is in time to get him. Petey Halpin gunned down trying to score from first. A two-run double for Martinez and a five spot for Cleveland in the top of the ninth.
0: Number 4.
1: As for the other side of the race, the White Sox clobbered their way to victory over the Rockies, getting some huge help from their Southside Samurai on ESPN 1000.
3: The 2-2. Swing and a drive out into right. Way back there and gone. Number 34. I guess he did want a part of Mooney. He paid for it, but he wanted a part of him. That was a bomb out of here to straightaway right. 2-0 in the first.
0: Number 3.
1: The Orioles might not be playing for much other than pride at this point, but that hasn't stopped Polar Pete from hitting moonshots. WBAL with the call.
4: The 1-1. Alonzo Craxis, left field, and forget about it. Wow! Where did that go for number 43? That thing made it to the top of the bleachers, I think, in left center field. I don't think I've ever seen anything like that. 9-1 Baltimore, and Alonzo continues his power parade.
0: Number 2.
1: Miami got a one-hit shutout from their young stud, Yuri Perez, and got all the offense they'd need on one swing of the bat from Joe Mack. 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
3: And the first pitch to Joe Mack. He calls high in the air, out to right and deep. There's no doubt about it. Top take on a Mack attack. A beauty of a bomb. His 14th. And we finally got a score. It's 1-0 Fish in the bottom of the seventh.
0: Number 1.
1: And finally in San Diego, the Diamondbacks ran roughshod over the Padres. With Nolan Arenado putting the game out of reach early, Arizona Sports 98.7 FM with the call.
3: Nolan swings, and there it goes. High and deep, left field, number 30, Arenado. Into the second basket of the Western Metal Supply Company. It's a two-run shot, and the Diamondbacks have a 6-2 lead.
5: What else can you say about Nolan Arenado? I mean, this guy is on a mission, and he's finding the fountain of youth.
1: SportsCenter All Night, ESPN Radio. Hard to believe we're barely a week out from NBA preseason getting underway. The splash of the offseason was LeBron James taking his talents to Philly to join the 76ers. LeBron recently shared what it was that drove him to Philadelphia on the Mind the Game podcast.
6: My relationship with Tyrese Maxey goes beyond the court.
7: You can tell every time you mention him on the
6: podcast.
7: You love him.
6: And by the way, when I mentioned him in the past on the podcast, Philly was not even in question. No. Like, it was just like,
7: I didn't even know they would.
6: I didn't even, you know, obviously, and it's way before the JB trade as well, which was another intriguing piece. I don't think anybody seen coming. People saw that something was going to happen there, but I don't think anybody thought that it would be Philly that would be part of that. That trade package, I love the way he approaches the game, too. You know, both sides of the floor, what he brings to the game, his insight on the game. I watched him kind of misunderstood, and that is absolutely okay. I think we're all individuals for a reason. Like, you know what I'm saying? And everyone's always trying to put everybody in the same box. And I love what he stands for and what he brings to the table.
1: 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Bron and the 76ers visit the defending champ, New York Knicks. 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From the hardwood back to the gridiron, field issues in Brazil for Ravens Cowboys, injury issues in San Francisco. 49ers head coach Kyle Shanahan on the rash of injuries in the Bay Area.
8: Yeah, losing Bosa was rough yesterday. I mean, losing six out of the 10 D linemen in the last 2 weeks that have made our team is a little unusual. Don't think I've been a part of that, so that has been different.
1: Speaking on Nick Bosa there, the latest to join the growing list, TBD on if he'll go to the IR. 49ers host the Cardinals Sunday at Levi Stadium. The AL Central is down to the wire. That and more when baseball continues on SportsCenter All Night. 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
9: Mahomes rolling left, throws Xavier Worthy. Touchdown, Kansas City Chiefs.
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9: Willis rolls right, throws end zone. It's a touchdown.
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22: 3-2, the pitch on the ground past Garcia in the left field. It's a base hit. Kwan is home. Here comes Ramirez. It's a two-run single for Angel Martinez. And Cleveland has a 2-0 lead in the first.
0: Indiana hosts Northwestern for some college football Friday night lights.
23: Here's the snap. Oh, fumbled it. And Indiana's got a safety.
24: Yes.
23: He fumbled the football on the snap for Elijah Hardy. Puts them on the ground, and Indiana gets a two-point conversion.
2: Anderson.
3: Setting the stage for a loaded Saturday.
4: It's going to be like business as usual. 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
3: Plus, objects in the mirror might be closer than they appear.
22: Now he swings, sends a high fly ball deep right field. Harris going back on the warning track. That ball is gone! Home run, Jordan Lawler. His sixth of the season. And the Diamondbacks extend their lead to 4-0.
19: Doc Emmerich's keys to the game. What do we have here? Well, hit the first batter, clear the benches? What is this?
24: It's 1960s hockey. Just shake somebody up out there. Why not? It's the last weekend. 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
1: Coming up, the hunt for October's almost in the bag. 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Six ranked matchups in college football to get to. And all the latest from the NFL as week three is upon us. But the night belonged to baseball. And the AL Central, it's the place to be. Entering Friday, the Guardians carried a one-game lead over the White Sox atop the division, and Cleveland visiting Kansas City for the weekend. A must-win here for the Guardians to stay out in front. You heard the game right here on ESPN Radio. Mike Farron and Doug Glanville had the call, and these two teams, they came ready to play. Top of the first inning.
22: 3-2, the pitch, on the ground pass, Garcia into left field, it's a base hit. Kwan is home, here comes Ramirez. It's a two-run single for Angel Martinez, and Cleveland has a 2-0 lead in the first.
1: Martinez would finish the night 2-for-5, 4 RBI, and he's recorded 12 RBI in the last 10 games. That goose egg on the board for Kansas City, it didn't last long. Bottom half of the inning.
22: First pitch, and Kags lines it down the left field line. That one's going to get into the corner. It'll be extra bases. Witt can fly. He's streaking around third. He's heading home. He'll score without a throw. Kansas City on the board. It's 2-1 Cleveland thanks to the opposite field double from Jack Caglione.
1: And so we are off and running in the first. Just one inning later, bottom of the second. Bats, they're still at it.
22: Williams ready at the 2-2. Breaking ball hammered deep down the right field line. That one is back and it is gone. Carter Jensen sets off the fireworks at Kauffman Stadium with a two-run shot, his 26th of the year, and we are tied at 3.
1: And so just like that, it's knotted up. These two kept swinging, and we enter the bottom of the eighth. Guardians up 7-5, and Jensen again.
22: Isbell from first pitch. Jensen swings and high. It's one high in the air. Deep to right center field. Martinez going back. He's to the fence. It's gone. It's tied.
25: Carter Jensen.
1: And so in the ninth, Cleveland's Jose Ramirez at the dish.
22: 7-7 game. The set. The 3-1. Outside, ball 4, and Cleveland takes the lead 8-7. 4 walks in the inning for Nate Pearson.
1: And the Guardians piled on more. They'd go on to win this one 12-9, trying to maintain that one-game lead over the White Sox, and if so, will control their own destiny. The Guardians will either be the second seed or the sixth seed in the American League playoffs, and they're 8-1 in their last 9 games. Best record in baseball during that span. How about 15-8 in the month of September? Tied with the Rays and the Yankees for the best record in the American League. And Gavin Williams for Cleveland, 3 1/3 innings pitched here, 5 hits, gave up 4 earned runs. He is up to 248 Ks on the season. That passes Jacob Mizorowski for the most in baseball. And then there's the other half of this equation. Rockies, White Sox from the south side of Chi-Town. The White Sox clinched a postseason berth with the win over the Royals on Thursday, en route to becoming the first team in Major League history to follow consecutive 100-loss seasons with a playoff berth. Their first appearance since 2021. The White Sox do own the head-to-head tiebreaker over Cleveland. And their star at the plate in the first.
26: The 2-2. Swing and a drive out into right. Way back there and gone.
2: on number 34.
6: I guess he did want a part of Mooney. He paid for it, but he wanted a part of him. That was a bomb out of here to straightaway right.
2: 2-0 in the first. The 1-0 is hit in the air a ton the other way. Left center, number 2 tonight. Number 35 for Mooney.
6: Sagano had that familiar look on his face again. That little smirk as if to say, he got me again.
1: Third career multi-home run game, breaking the tie for most among rookies this season. We're in the bottom of the ninth. The White Sox trying to finish this one off.
2: The 2-2 pitch. Hit in the air to center field. Brenton Doyle back. Now in a step. He's got it. Sox win. They hold serve tonight. 6-1 the final. We'll keep an eye on that game in Kansas City. But they've got their 83rd win of the year. And now a half game out of first place.
1: The calls in this one from ESPN 1000, and you heard it right there, the 83rd win that holds serve, one game back of Cleveland with two to go. But how about the 61st game with six-plus runs this season for Chicago, tied for the third most in baseball behind the Cubs and the Nationals? What a year for the White Sox. So from the American League to the National League, Rays, Phillies, and talk about a good one on paper. Phillies can clinch a postseason berth with the win and some help elsewhere. They entered with a two-game lead over the Diamondbacks for the third NL wildcard spot. They sent their ace, Christopher Sanchez, to the hill. The Rays, they've already earned the wild card bye and already locked up the top seed in the American League. And it's the Rays at the plate in the second, already up 1-0.
7: On the last Friday of the regular season, here's a drive deep to left by Fortes, but the wind pushing it back, looking up at the wall, and it's gone anyway. Nick Fortes hits one over the left field wall against the teeth of the wind, and the Rays have a 2-0 lead, and they're already booing in Philadelphia.
1: That from 620 WDAE. It wasn't all about the Rays, though. Sanchez was dealing tonight on the mound in the seventh.
8: 0-2 on Mateo. Swing and a miss. He struck him out. And it's another 1-2-3 inning for Christopher Sanchez. Now the Phillies just need to get the man some runs. As we go to the bottom of the seventh, it is stretch time here at Citizens Bank Park, and the Phillies trail 2-0.
1: Sports Radio 94 WIP. So 10 Ks for the ace, and that's his sixth 10-strikeout game this season, tied for second most in the National League with, you guessed it, Jacob Mizorowski. Good company. And the Phillies, they're now down to their last out in the ninth.
8: And the Phillies once again fail to lower their magic number. And the door is wide open for the Diamondbacks as the Phillies get shut out for the 12th time this season. They don't manage a single base runner against this Rays bullpen. And over the last 27 innings, the Phillies have scored a total of 2 runs.
1: Yikes, that's tough sledding. Rays with the win here. Snaps a 9-game losing streak versus the Phillies. The last win had been in 2021. This is the Rays' 13th shutout win this season, tied for the fifth most in baseball. And the Phillies, half a game back of the Cubs for the second NL wild card, down to just a game and a half at the moment of a lead over the Diamondbacks for the third wild card. And Phillies interim manager Don Mattingly after the game.
9: Crowd reaction is kind of normal, so it's not like it's any different. It's kind of all year long like that. So, I mean, whatever happened tonight, we're not getting back. And so we got to be ready to play tomorrow. That's all there is to it.
1: Get ready to play for sure, but how does Philly improve the offense? Mattingly again.
9: We had a score. At this point in the year, I mean, taking thousands of swings, taking thousands of ground balls, guys have worked all year. It's not about that. We just got to be able to get it done now.
1: So the ride continues for the Phillies, and they're back at it again later tonight. First pitch, 7:15 Eastern. Diamondbacks, Padres, D-backs. They entered 2 games back of the Phillies for that third NL wildcard spot, hanging on by a thread with a 5% chance to make the playoffs per ESPN Analytics. And the Padres, holy smokes, 2 months ago, they were 3 games under 500, a paper-thin rotation, an underwhelming offense, and a bullpen that, well, they couldn't do everything. Padres entered Friday with a 16-5 record in September, most wins in baseball this month, enough to clinch a postseason berth. And talk about what have you done for me lately. Top of the second here.
5: Now he swings, sends a high fly ball deep right field. Harris going back on the warning track. That ball is gone! Home run, Jordan Lawler! His sixth of the season, and the Diamondbacks extend their lead to 4-0. As the mound visit is over, Perdomo swings at the first pitch. Fly ball deep center field. Going back, Merrill to the track. It is off his glove. He dropped it. One run scores. Marte scores. Here comes Moreno. It's a bases clearing double. And the Diamondbacks now lead it 10-2. The 0-2. Swung on and hit well to right. Carroll moving back, makes the catch. Inning is over, and the chase is still on for the Diamondbacks. They take down the Padres by a final score of 11-4, and they are now just one game back of Philadelphia with two to go in the regular season.
1: The call's there from Arizona Sports, 98.7 FM. How about the AL West? Astros Athletics. Astros entered Friday tied with the Rangers for first place in the AL West, and they own the tiebreaker with Texas. A three-run eighth helped the Astros, but in the end, it wasn't enough. Athletics beat the Astros 6-5. Sports Center All Night, ESPN Radio, and Week 5 of college football is upon us. Six games between AP-ranked teams on Saturday, most in a single week since conference champ weekend in 2023. And up tonight, Northwestern Indiana. First time both teams have entered the game with no losses since a season opening match in 1981, 45 years ago. Indiana's won all three games this season by at least 35 points, tied for its longest streak in program history. And the Wildcats, they're fresh off a big win over Colorado, 41-7. And they had some confidence in this one, and it showed in the first quarter.
10: Aiden Childs is the quarterback. Caleb Pomolafe is the running back. Here's the snap.
11: Oh, he fumbled
10: it. And Indiana's got a safety.
11: Yes.
10: He fumbled the football on the snap for Elijah Hardy. Puts them on the ground, and Indiana gets a two-point conversion, and they will. And Northwestern will have to punt the ball away.
1: Don Fisher from Learfield. First quarter ended with the Hoosiers holding a 2-0 lead. And then in the second, hoping to extend the lead if they can.
10: First and goal for Indiana. Davian Chandler and Becker both split to the far side. Trevor Gibbs again. I take that back. Trevor Gibbs. And here's a throw to the end zone. Touchdown! Nick Marsh cuts it right up inside. What a terrific throw by Josh Hoover. Got him at the back of the end zone before he could step out of it. Six of the board.
1: And that's when the real fun would begin. We're going to jump all the way to the fourth. This one's close.
25: Hyman in motion. Here's Childs rolling right. Childs throwing end zone. There's Wilde. Gets the toe down. Is he in? It is a touchdown. They signal touchdown. Spectacular catch by Griffin Wilde at the back of the end zone again. Got his foot down, and the Wildcats are within two, and they will go for two and try to tie the game.
10: Aiden Childs, ready under center. Here's the snap. Childs rolling it out. He gets hit. He goes down, and they stop him anyway. Childs tried to run it himself. Amari Farrell came up and put him on the ground.
1: Credit to Northwestern, no quitting these cats. Late in the fourth, Indiana up 22-20. Ball near the goal line.
12: Hey, you got some big human beings in there.
10: Under center, Josh Hoover takes the snap. Fakes it.
12: There we go.
10: Into the end zone.
12: There we go.
10: Indiana scores a touchdown as Josh Hoover fakes the handoff. Northwestern did not expect him to run it. He just turned around and ran it into the end zone untouched.
1: And that would make it 28-20. The Wildcats would steal a field goal at the end, but Indiana squeezes out the win here.
12: That was a heck of a college football game.
10: It was. You got to give Northwestern a ton of credit.
12: I tell you what, it was a good football game. And it came out the right way.
10: Yep, no question about that. Kurt Cigetti shakes hands with David Braun down there.
12: Yeah, a lot of respect between those two guys.
10: Yep, no question about that.
12: Braun's 2-2 against Cigetti now. He had a 2-1 lead over him in games. Yeah. You don't think Coach Cigetti knew that either.
10: That's exactly right. All right, score final. Indiana 29, Northwestern 23.
1: And Coach Cigetti after the game on the penalties piling up and also a quick injury update.
11: Might have been out of bounds. What was your view on it?
13: Late hip drop penalty not called, which was consistent early in the game. Penalties on the other side not called. Penalties on us, mysterious penalties being called. But, I mean, regardless, you just you hate to see that happen to a good player like that. Was playing really well, but he'll do everything he can to get back as soon as possible.
1: And so the head man has spoken. Indiana moves to 4-0 on the season. They're idle next week before traveling to Rutgers to continue Big Ten play on October 3rd. And they call it the All-Coast Conference ACC West Coast Action. That's next. SportsCenter All Night continues. It's ESPN Radio.
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28: 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What a player. Talk about star power. That's what he does.
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1: 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Chris Burnett with you here on SportsCenter all night to the West Coast for some late night ACC college football action. Clemson visiting Cal. Just the second all-time meeting between the programs. Cal defeated Clemson 37-13 in the 1992 Citrus Bowl. This one might be bigger for Clemson, though. Tigers just haven't looked like themselves in a while. Clemson is averaging 298 yards per game this season, 128th out of 138 FBS programs, worst in the ACC, and we'll pick this one up in the second quarter.
2: Low man wins. It's a battle of wills right here. Punch set, Reynolds, shotgun, direct snap, Davis and Walmart. Time, look at end zone, got there, touchdown. Clemson takes a 9-7 lead at the 5:37 mark of the second on a long drive put together by Clemson. Onda punted away. Davies and a catch made by Wesco coming up and makes a tack. Comes across the 50, got the 40, got the 30, got the 20, got the 10, got the 6. A touchdown return by Wesco. He came flying up the field, Tim. Caught that and off to the races he went.
1: Clemson Tigers Sports Network, and Clemson holds on for the win 24-10. 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Cardinals, Brewers. Brewers have a team record 100 wins this season, the most by an NL Central team since 2016. St. Louis, out of it this year. Maybe next year. Jumping all the way to the eighth.
3: 1-1 pitch. And Bryce, a ground ball left side. That's going to find its way into left field. Churio's in. Streaking around third is Hamilton. He will score. The Brewers break the tie. It is 6-4 Milwaukee here in the eighth.
1: 620 WTMJ, and the Brewers would win it 8-4, the 101st win this season. That's the most in baseball as they hold the number one seed in the postseason. Cubs, Red Sox said, hey, let's play two today. So game one of a doubleheader for these two. The Red Sox clinched a playoff spot for the second consecutive season on Sunday, hoping to clinch the five seed here. They need a win in one of the doubleheaders and some help. The Cubs clinched postseason berth with the win over the Marlins on Thursday. So bottom of the seventh, score tied 3-3.
3: 0-1 to Wong. Pitch is swung and ripped into left field. Base hit, and the Red Sox go ahead. That's why you don't bunt. Connor drives him home. Roman touches the plate. It's a double for Wong, and it's 4-3 Red Sox.
4: What I tell you.
1: 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That was enough to finish it off. Red Sox indeed get the win 4-3, and they do clinch the number five seed in the American League and a date with the Yankees in a best-of-three wildcard series beginning Tuesday. That's consecutive postseason meetings against New York for just the second time in series history. Game two, the fun continued. The runs did not. Scoreless in the bottom of the eighth.
3: Pitch. Swinging a high drive in a deep left field. It's carrying back at the warning track. Hits at the wall. It's off the green. The Red Sox are going to take the lead. Tyler Falefa scores. Jones behind him. Wall ball, two-run double for Abreu. What a welcome sight that is. And it's 2-0 Red Sox.
4: That ball had to have been absolutely torched to hit that high up on the monster.
1: WEEI 93.7 FM. Abreu had gone 10 straight games without an RBI, longest drought of the season. And 2-0 is your final score. Red Sox take both games on Friday. For the Cubs, they missed the chance to clinch no worse than the five seed in the National League, and they're shut out for the 14th time this season, second most among playoff teams with the Guardians. And a change of plans for the regular season finale here. Both of these teams will be flying to Tampa later today for a one game at Tropicana Field on Sunday due to the nor'easter currently in the Boston area. Cubs skipper Craig Counsell after the game.
5: You know, it's inconvenient, but it's not a big deal. I mean, we're just going to jump on a plane and we're going to go sleep in Tampa tonight. We got an off day tomorrow, and you know, we'll go to the field on Sunday and play a game. So it's just a little bit of extra travel, but nothing anybody can do about it.
1: making the most of it there. Staying in the AL East, Orioles, Yankees also playing two on Friday. Yankees locked into the four seed in the first spot in the wild card in the American League. The Orioles, it's just not their year. But they do have Pete Alonso, game one in the third.
6: Alonso hits this high in the air, deep left field. The wind won't stop this. It's in the seats. Number 42 for the Polar Bear, and it's 2-0 Orioles.
1: And the Orioles would win game one, 10-2. Game two in the sixth.
7: Going the other way, right field, giving chases Hines, and he can't make the play. The ball bounces into the seat, so two runs will score as Volpe doubles off of Nunez, and the Yankees double up their lead. It's 4-0.
1: Those from Yes Network, and the Yankees win this one 6-3, 93rd win this season, one shy of matching their win total from each of the last two seasons combined. And again, they'll get their chance against the Red Sox on Tuesday. Rangers, Twins, ultimately the winners here, 10-2. It's down to the wire in baseball's AL Central. More coming your way. SportsCenter All Night continues. It's ESPN Radio.
0: 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Undefeated Penn State puts perfection on the line as Wisconsin comes to Beaver Stadium for their conference openers. 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
13: 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A marquee NFC matchup in primetime? 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
1: Golden State's Stephen Curry has agreed to a two-year, $116 million contract extension with the franchise with a player option in 2028-29, sources have told ESPN. The Rams are targeting a week four return for wide receiver Puka Nacua, who is dealing with what coach Sean McVay called soreness in his groin. McVay said Nacua will not practice Friday and will be listed as doubtful to play Sunday night against the Denver Broncos. Nacua has not practiced since September 17th. And the Cleveland Guardians drew consecutive bases-loaded walks in a five-run ninth inning, capped by Angel Martinez's two-run double. And the Cleveland Guardians beat the Kansas City Royals 12-9 Friday night to maintain a one-game lead over the Chicago White Sox in the AL Central.
17: 12-9 the score. Massey to first, glove by Lowe. He'll take it himself, and this one is over. The Cleveland Guardians behind a five-run top of the ninth where they managed just one hit. Beat the Kansas City Royals tonight. It wasn't easy. 12-9, but they hold on to a one-game lead in the American League Central. Their magic number is two to clinch the Central and to buy.
1: That's the final call heard right here on ESPN Radio. Now let's head to Kansas City, where Mike Farron and Doug Glanville are standing by with more. Mike.
17: Chris, thank you. Well, this was a wild one in Kansas City tonight. And five in the ninth with just one hit for the Guardians helped them to the 12-9 victory and hold that one-game lead in the Central.
20: Well, you know, it wasn't their best baseball, but at this time of the year, there's so much at stake with that division title in the balance, and the White Sox have the tiebreaker, so they got to punch it through. And this is a game that was really sloppy, and you could lose your focus in a game like this. You know, the Royals are out of it. They're playing whatever, but at the same time, the Guardians still figured out a way to kind of work against sort of the Royals that were struggling with command late when it most counted. So the high leverage moments, the Guardians stayed firm, and the Royals kind of fell apart at the seams.
17: Yeah, I think if you had gone to Stephen Vogt before the game and said, your ace, Gavin Williams, is going to give you 3 1/3 and give up four runs,
20: yeah,
17: and you're going to win the game, he would have given you the biggest hug that he possibly could have, because it didn't feel that way early on.
20: No, but, you know, the Guardians still kept their offensive approach. You know, they still did what they needed to do. They got their walks. They made contact, got a couple of home runs. So they stayed within that realm of focus, and despite Williams' struggles, the bullpen did a good enough job to kind of hold it, and then the Royals just imploded, and they just took advantage of that.
17: Two games to go. They have a one-game lead over the Chicago White Sox in the American League Central. They need to win it outright because Chicago has the tiebreaker, and the winner of that division is going to end up with the number two seed and a bye. For Doug Glanville, I'm Mike Farron right here on your home for the postseason. Major League Baseball on ESPN Radio and the ESPN app. Now let's go back to Chris Burnett in the studio.
1: Thanks, guys. Great job out there in Kansas City. What a game, and what a finish to this season. 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
21: The 0-2. Swung on and hit well to right. Carroll moving back, makes the catch. Inning is over, and the chase is still on for the Diamondbacks. They take down the Padres by a final score of 11-4, and they are now just one game back of Philadelphia with two to go in the regular season.
1: That from Arizona Sports 98.7 FM. So the D-backs get the win, and if they win out, they'll jump the Phillies for the third NL wildcard spot. Third baseman Nolan Arenado had this to say after the game.
22: You knew the score of the Philadelphia game before you took the field. Did you need any more motivation?
23: No, I mean, obviously we're paying attention. You know, obviously we saw the last out, and it, you know, it gives us extra motivation, but it's a credit to the group coming in ready to go, regardless of the score, and whatever, regardless of what happened. We knew we had to come out, play good baseball, and we did.
22: Did Lars call ambush on the first pitch?
23: That was awesome, and we absolutely needed that. I feel like it kind of gave everyone like a nice little deep breath, and I think it was off and running after that.
22: Listen, Nolan, you guys have not been kind to Casey Mize, all due respect to his talent. I want to get to your home run, though. You punished a mistake, and it was your 30th. Can you run us through this and the emotions that you felt here?
23: Yeah, you know, obviously, I think he just hung it over the plate a little bit, and I was able to stay back. You know, I just try to, you know, be slow and early. I was able to recognize it early enough, and thank God it went out. You know, 30 homers is awesome, and I just can't thank God enough for this year so far.
22: I love this because you went right to Joe Mather when you were done with everybody.
23: That
22: right there.
23: Yeah.
22: What does that tell us about your relationship and how this offense has responded?
23: I mean, Joe and the hitting coaches, Trap, all of them. You know, Ease and Corey. I mean, all these guys—they've really helped me. You know, I can't thank them enough for what they've done for me in my career this year. And it's just all the coaches, but the hitting coaches have been grinding with me every day. You know, I'm making them work harder probably than they ever have, but and they love it, and I just can't thank them enough. And it's not just them, it's McKay and all these guys. They're pushing me, they have high expectations for me, and it's motivating me.
22: That's what makes you you, though, doesn't it?
23: Yeah, I mean, I'm trying to be me, man. I'm trying to be me.
22: Before I let you go, game 161 tomorrow, it's right there. I know you need help, but it's right there. What do you want Phoenix fans to know back in Arizona right now about all of this?
23: Yeah, just like we've done all year, we're not going to quit. We're going to keep fighting. We're facing a really good team right now. Today was a great start, and then tomorrow we got to come out ready to go again.
22: Enjoy it.
1: So that from the Diamondbacks. Meanwhile, speaking of keeping pace with the Phillies.
2: And the Phillies once again fail to lower their magic number. And the door is wide open for the Diamondbacks as the Phillies get shut out for the 12th time this season. They don't manage a single base runner against this Rays bullpen. And over the last 27 innings, the Phillies have scored a total of 2 runs.
1: And that's tough. Are the Phillies feeling daunted? Phillies skipper Don Mattingly.
3: Well, I guess I'd rather be in our spot than theirs because we can still control our own destiny. So, at this point, none of that matters, how daunting it looks or what it looks like. We just got to win a game and play ball tomorrow.
1: Phillies taking it down to the wire to make the postseason. 2 games left, currently occupy that 3rd spot in the NL wild card, just the 1 game ahead of Arizona. Dodgers, Giants. Dodgers are locked into the 2 seed in the National League. We'll have a bye to the National League Division Series. And Tarek Skubal on the bump for LA in this one. Gave up 4 earned runs in his last start against the Giants on September 19th. That tied his season high. We're in the first.
4: And Teoscar Hernandez rips this one deep to left field, way back and gone. A first pitch solo home run for Teoscar Hernandez, and the Dodgers jump on the board. It is 1-0.
1: AM 570 LA Sports, and the Dodgers would go on to win it 2-0. Skubal, 7 innings pitched, 3 hits, no runs, no walks, 10 Ks. The first left-handed pitcher with 10 strikeouts and 80% strikes in a game since pitch count data has been tracked. That's back to 1988. The Dodgers, it's their 14th shutout this season, tied for the 5th most in baseball, and 3 of them have come versus the Giants. Braves, Marlins. Braves locked into the 3 seed in the National League behind the Brewers and the Dodgers. Will host a best-of-3 wildcard series starting Tuesday. This one was scoreless until the 7th.
21: And the first pitch to Joe Mack. He calls high in the air, out to right and deep. There's no doubt about it. Top take on a Mack attack. A beauty of a bomb. His 14th. And we finally got a score. It's 1-0 Fish in the bottom of the 7th.
1: 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Braves could get nothing going here. Down to their final out in the 9th.
21: 1-1. Acuna reaches for that. He flares one into left center field. Marcy got a great break. And he glides to it in left center to put it away. Yuri Perez, what a job tonight. And he goes out with a bang in 26. Yuri Perez fires a complete game. 1 hit shutout. And the Marlins down the Braves in the final series opener at 26. 3-0 on Friday night here at Lonesy Paul Park.
1: The first career complete game for Perez, I might add. Youngest Marlins pitcher to throw a shutout with one or fewer hits since Anibal Sanchez's no-hitter in 2006. For the Braves, third game with one or zero hits this season. It's tied for the most such games in a season for the franchise since 1901. Again, Braves locked into that number three seed and will host the sixth seed in the NL Wildcard Series starting Tuesday. As for teams already gearing up for next season, Tigers beat the Pirates 8-7. Nationals beat the Mets 7-6. Blue Jays get the win over the Reds 6-5. And the Angels beat the Mariners 7-5. SportsCenter all night, ESPN Radio. Back to college football. The six ranked matchups this week include a record-breaking four in the SEC. And it's all eyes and ears and college game day descending upon Knoxville. Texas, Tennessee, battle for who's the real UT. Texas making a rare visit to Rocky Top, and by rare, I mean the first one ever. Longhorns still riding high after the Ohio State win in Austin 2 weeks ago, and the Vols, they're pumped for this one. Neyland will be rocking like it's 1998, and they'll have public enemy number one, QB1, Arch Manning in their sights. Uncle Peyton, he was a star in that building. Arch hoping some of that rubs off on him. The key here is Texas has to start fast. And our Stanford Steve with this on College Football Live.
5: I don't know if it's an exit and O's, but like reading up for this game, I found out Arch Manning's never won a true road game in regulation.
6: Wow.
5: You go really? Back to last year. Okay. At Georgia loss, at Florida loss, yeah. At Ohio State loss, yep. And then they beat Kentucky and Mississippi State in overtime. Yeah. So all that, the common theme with that is the way they started those games. They didn't start out well, trailing in all those games in the first half. So yeah. I think with this crowd, Sark knows this, coaching here before as an OC, yeah. Under Coach Saban, Arch has to get off to a good start. But Texas said the same thing going into the Ohio State game.
6: Yeah.
5: And you couldn't get a worse start than it was and fumbled in the first part play of the yeah. game. So that's what I think. I think Texas has to get the offense going early.
1: And Texas is going to need Arch at his best. Running back Hollywood Smothers listed as questionable and did not practice on Thursday with a lower leg injury. He was upgraded to probable on Friday, but clearly some concern. Our Desmond Howard on CFB Live as well.
7: Neyland Stadium, one of the loudest stadiums in the country. Once this crowd gets going, it's hard to stop them and slow them down. Arch is going to have some, his hands are going to be tied though. Without the running back Smothers, they had a formidable 1-2 punch with Smothers and with Relik Brown. Now without Smothers in that backfield, it's going to be hard to get that running game going. When you want to take an opposing crowd out of the game, you want to get your running game established. I think Brown's a good running back, but without my man Smothers, it's going to be tough sledding for them.
1: Smothers is the team's leading rusher, averaging almost 5 yards per carry. Relik Brown, certainly capable. Team's third leading rusher, Arch Manning. Longhorns, Vols, ESPN's College Game Day live at 9 a.m. Eastern time. Kick for this one, noon Eastern on ABC. Ole Miss, Florida, they might still be partying in Oxford after Ole Miss defeated Lane Kiffin's LSU Tigers a week ago, and the party might just be starting in Gainesville. Gators off to a hot start under new head coach John Sumrall. Big SEC road win at Auburn last week, 44-39. Ole Miss won in Oxford in this one last year, but the number four Rebels a dog in this one? Gators offense too much? Can Trinidad be the difference? Our college football reporter Katie George on College Football Live.
8: Ole Miss head coach Pete Golding says he's not surprised that his fourth-ranked Rebels are underdogs on the road here at the Swamp. He says that Florida will be the most complete offense they have played to date, and he knows how difficult it can be when this place is rocking. He said he just doesn't think that his players fully understand how difficult this place will be, and things could be made more challenging because starting running back Kewon Lacy is a game-time decision. He injured his AC joint last week against LSU. It's the same shoulder that required surgery in the offseason, so they're going to let him go through warm-ups, see how he feels, and then they're going to make a call. On Florida's side, with or without Kewon Lacy, they understand that Trinidad Chambliss is one of the best players in college football for good reason. He has a skill set that can help him win in a variety of different ways. All week, John Sumrall and DC Brad White, they've been showing this defense him scrambling. Last week against LSU, the shovel pass. Then in the Sugar Bowl, when he retreated all the way back to the end zone and somehow comes up with a marvelous first down. They know for them to win this game, Florida's got to contain Trinidad Chambliss, who currently leads the odds for the Heisman Trophy.
1: Chambliss indeed atop the Heisman board, but how about the Gators? Some think they should walk out a winner. Mark Long from the Associated Press joined game night.
6: I'm not sure Ole Miss is really good against the run. As much money as they spent on that D-line, they should be better against the run, but, you know, the numbers say otherwise. And Jaden Baugh, to me, is, you know, the best running back in the SEC, among the best in the country, and I would think he's going to get it done at home and really set the tone. And that's what they want to do. You listen to Buster Faulkner this week. They're throwing it actually more than he wants to throw it. And they're not throwing it all that much, but he wants to run it. That's his MO. That's what the Gators do best. Jaden Baugh is obviously a special talent. I believe he'll be the difference along with the swap. I think the atmosphere is going to be insane. And I do think that Ole Miss will find it tough going in there, you know, on first down, second down, third down. You look at Florida's defensive line, they kind of came to life last week. And I think they'll put enough pressure on Trinidad Chambliss to make a difference.
1: They say only Gators come out alive. Kick for this one, 3:30 Eastern on ABC. Speaking of Lane Kiffin, no rest for the weary. Lane's Tigers welcomes Texas A&M to Baton Rouge for a night kick in Death Valley. After struggling

0: Reed, he's 20 of 23 on passes at or behind the line of scrimmage this season. On throws beyond the line of scrimmage, he's completing just 52% of his passes. 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
4: Overnight increasing clouds, low 57. Mostly sunny later today, high 74. Partly cloudy on Saturday night, low 54. Sunny on Sunday, a high 73. Sunday night, mostly clear, low 52. Sunny on Monday, a high 73. Monday night, clear, low 54. Tuesday, sunny, a high near 77. Partly cloudy Tuesday night, low 63.
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1: Number
11: number 5.
0: We'll start things off tonight in Kansas City. The Guardians kept pace for the AL Central.

0: crown thanks to an Angel Martinez clutch hit in the ninth. Mike Farron with the call here on ESPN Radio.
1: The pitch. And he lines that one twisting fair inside the line and down the left field corner. Two runs are home. Halpin being waved around third. The relay from Witt is in time to get him. Petey Halpin gunned down trying to score from first. A two-run double for Martinez and a five spot for Cleveland in the top of the ninth.
2: Number four.
0: As for the other side of the race, the White Sox clobbered their way to victory over the Rockies, getting some huge help from their Southside Samurai on ESPN 1000.
1: The 2-2. Swing and a drive out into right. Way back there and gone. Number 34. I guess he did want a part of Mooney. He paid for it, but he wanted a part of him. That was a bomb out of here to straightaway right. 2-0 in the first.
2: Number three.
0: The Orioles might not be playing for much other than pride at this point, but that hasn't stopped Polar Pete from hitting moonshots. WBAL with the call.
3: The 1-1. Alonzo Craxis, left field, and forget about it. Wow! Where did that go for number 43? That thing made it to the top of the bleachers, I think, in left center field. I don't think I've ever seen anything like that. 9-1 Baltimore, and Alonzo continues his power parade.
2: Number two.
0: Miami got a one-hit shutout from their young stud, Yuri Perez, and got all the offense they'd need on one swing of the bat from Joe Mack. 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
1: And the first pitch to Joe Mack. He calls high in the air, out to right and deep. There's no doubt about it. Top take on a Mack attack. A beauty of a bomb. His 14th. And we finally got a score. It's 1-0 Fish in the bottom of the seventh.
2: Number one.
0: And finally in San Diego, the Diamondbacks ran roughshod over the Padres. With Nolan Arenado putting the game out of reach early, Arizona Sports 98.7 FM with the call.
1: Nolan swings, and there it goes. High and deep, left field, number 30, Arenado. Into the second basket of the Western Metal Supply Company. It's a two-run shot, and the Diamondbacks have a 6-2 lead.
4: What else can you say about Nolan Arenado? I mean, this guy is on a mission, and he's finding the fountain of youth.
0: SportsCenter All Night, ESPN Radio. Hard to believe we're barely a week out from NBA preseason getting underway. The splash of the offseason was LeBron James taking his talents to Philly to join the 76ers. LeBron recently shared what it was that drove him to Philadelphia on the Mind the Game podcast.
5: My relationship with Tyrese Maxey goes beyond the court.
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6: You love it.
5: And by the way, when I mentioned him in the past on the podcast, Philly was not even in question. No. Like, it was just like,
6: I didn't even know they would.
5: I didn't even, you know, obviously, and it's way before the JB trade as well, which was another intriguing piece. I don't think anybody seen coming. People saw that something was going to happen there, but I don't think anybody thought that it would be Philly that would be part of that. That trade package, I love the way he approaches the game, too. You know, both sides of the floor, what he brings to the game, his insight on the game. I watched him kind of misunderstood, and that is absolutely okay. I think we're all individuals for a reason. Like, you know what I'm saying? And everyone's always trying to put everybody in the same box. And I love what he stands for and what he brings to the table.
0: NBA opening night set for Tuesday, October 20th. Bron and the 76ers visit the defending champ, New York Knicks. Chris Burnett with you here on SportsCenter All Night. From the hardwood back to the gridiron, field issues in Brazil for Ravens Cowboys, injury issues in San Francisco. 49ers head coach Kyle Shanahan on the rash of injuries in the Bay Area.
7: Yeah, losing Bosa was rough yesterday. I mean, losing six out of the 10 D linemen in the last 2 weeks that have made our team is a little unusual. Don't think I've been a part of that, so that has been different.
0: Speaking on Nick Bosa there, the latest to join the growing list, TBD on if he'll go to the IR. 49ers host the Cardinals Sunday at Levi's Stadium. The AL Central is down to the wire. That and more when baseball continues on SportsCenter All Night. 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
0: 3-2, the pitch, on the ground, pass Garcia in the left field, it's a base hit. Kwan is home, here comes Ramirez. It's a two-run single for Angel Martinez, and Cleveland has a 2-0 lead in the first.
2: Indiana hosts Northwestern for some college football Friday night lights.
19: Here's the snap, he fumbled it, and Indiana's got a safety.
0: Yes!
19: He fumbled the football on the snap for Elijah Hardy. Puts them on the ground, and Indiana gets a two-point conversion.
2: Setting the stage for a loaded Saturday.
20: It's going to be like business as usual, go on the road, handle our business. That's why I think they have a leg up where people think, oh, man, this is going to be such a drop. Not at all. They have great leadership from their players.
2: Plus, objects in the mirror might be closer than they appear.
0: Now he swings, sends a high fly ball deep right field. Harris going back on the warning track. That ball is gone! Home run, Jordan Lawler! Of the season, and the Diamondbacks extend their lead to 4-0.
21: Doc Emmerich's keys to the game. What do we have here? Well, hit the first batter, clear the benches? What is this?
22: 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Just shake somebody up out there. Why not? 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
0: Coming up, the hunt for October's almost in the bag. MLB postseason on deck. 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Six ranked matchups in college football to get to, and all the latest from the NFL as Week 3 is upon us. But the night belonged to baseball, and the AL Central, it's the place to be. Entering Friday, the Guardians carried a one-game lead over the White Sox atop the division, and Cleveland visiting Kansas City for the weekend. A must-win here for the Guardians to stay out in front. You heard the game right here on ESPN Radio. Mike Farron and Doug Glanville had the call, and these two teams, they came ready to play. Top of the first inning.
1: 3-2, the pitch on the ground, pass Garcia into left field. It's a base hit. Kwan is home. Here comes Ramirez. It's a two-run single for Angel Martinez, and Cleveland has a 2-0 lead in the first.
0: Martinez would finish the night 2-for-5, 4 RBI, and he's recorded 12 RBI in the last 10 games. That goose egg on the board for Kansas City, it didn't last long. Bottom half of the inning.
1: First pitch, and Kags lines it down the left field line. That one's going to get into the corner. It'll be extra bases. Witt can fly. He's streaking around third. He's heading home. He'll score without a throw. Kansas City on the board. It's 2-1 Cleveland thanks to the opposite field double from Jack Caglione.
0: And so we are off and running in the first. Just one inning later, bottom of the second. Bats, they're still at it.
1: Williams ready at the 2-2. Breaking ball hammered deep down the right field line. That one is back and it is gone. Carter Jensen sets off the fireworks at Kauffman Stadium with a two-run shot, his 26th of the year, and we are tied at 3.
0: And so just like that, it's knotted up. These two kept swinging, and we enter the bottom of the 8th. Guardians up 7-5, and Jensen again.
1: Isbell from first pitch. Jensen swings and high. It's one high in the air. Deep to right center field. Martinez going back. He's to the fence. It's gone. It's tied.
12: Carter Jensen.
0: And so in the 9th, Cleveland's Jose Ramirez at the dish.
1: 7-7 game. The set, the 3-1. Outside, ball 4, and Cleveland takes the lead 8-7. 4 walks in the inning for Nate Pearson.
0: And the Guardians piled on more. They'd go on to win this one 12-9, trying to maintain that one-game lead over the White Sox, and if so, will control their own destiny. The Guardians will either be the second seed or the sixth seed in the American League playoffs, and they're 8-1 in their last 9 games. Best record in baseball during that span. How about 15-8 in the month of September? Tied with the Rays and the Yankees for the best record in the American League. And Gavin Williams for Cleveland, 3 1/3 innings pitched here, 5 hits, gave up 4 earned runs. He is up to 248 Ks on the season. That passes Jacob Mizorowski for the most in baseball. And then there's the other half of this equation. Rockies, White Sox from the south side of Chi-Town. The White Sox clinched a postseason berth with the win over the Royals on Thursday, en route to becoming the first team in Major League history to follow consecutive 100 loss seasons with a playoff berth. Their first appearance since 2021. The White Sox do own the head-to-head tiebreaker over Cleveland. And their star at the plate in the first.
14: The 2-2. Swing and a drive out into right. Way back there and gone. Number 34. I guess he did want a part of Mooney. He paid for it, but he wanted a part of him. That was a bomb out of here to straightaway right. 2-0 in the first. The 1-0 is hit in the air a ton the other way. Left center. Number 2 tonight. Number 35 for Mooney.
12: Sagano had that familiar look on his face again. That little smirk as if to say, he got me again.
0: Third career multi-home run game, breaking the tie for most among rookies this season. We're in the bottom of the 9th. The White Sox trying to finish this one off.
14: The 2-2 pitch. Hit in the air to center field. Brenton Doyle back. Now in a step. He's got it. Sox win. They hold serve tonight. 6-1 the final. We'll keep an eye on that game in Kansas City. But they've got their 83rd win of the year. And now a half game out of first place.
0: The calls in this one from ESPN 1000, and you heard it right there. The 83rd win, that holds serve, one game back of Cleveland with two to go. But how about the 61st game with six-plus runs this season for Chicago, tied for the third most in baseball behind the Cubs and the Nationals? What a year for the White Sox. So from the American League to the National League, Rays, Phillies, and talk about a good one on paper. Phillies can clinch a postseason berth with the win and some help elsewhere. They entered with a two-game lead over the Diamondbacks for the third NL wildcard spot. They sent their ace, Christopher Sanchez, to the hill. The Rays, they've already earned the wild card bye and already locked up the top seed in the American League. And it's the Rays at the plate in the second, already up 1-0.
4: Well, the last Friday of the regular season, here's a drive deep to left by Fortes, but the wind pushing it back, looking up at the wall, and it's gone anyway. Nick Fortes hits one over the left field wall against the teeth of the wind, and the Rays have a 2-0 lead, and they're already booing in Philadelphia.
0: That from 620 WDAE. It wasn't all about the Rays, though. Sanchez was dealing tonight on the mound in the seventh.
5: 0-2 on Mateo. Swing and a miss. He struck him out. And it's another 1-2-3 inning for Christopher Sanchez. Now the Phillies just need to get the man some runs. As we go to the bottom of the seventh, it is stretch time here at Citizens Bank Park, and the Phillies trail 2-0.
0: Sports Radio 94 WIP. So 10 Ks for the ace, and that's his sixth 10 strikeout game this season, tied for second most in the National League with, you guessed it, Jacob Mizorowski. Good company. And the Phillies, they're now down to their last out in the ninth.
5: And the Phillies once again fail to lower their magic number. And the door is wide open for the Diamondbacks as the Phillies get shut out for the 12th time this season. They don't manage a single base runner against this Rays bullpen. And over the last 27 innings, the Phillies have scored a total of 2 runs.
0: Yikes, that's tough sledding. Rays with the win here. Snaps a 9-game losing streak versus the Phillies. The last win had been in 2021. This is the Rays' 13th shutout win this season, tied for the fifth most in baseball. And the Phillies, half a game back of the Cubs for the second NL wild card, down to just a game and a half at the moment of a lead over the Diamondbacks for the third wild card. And Phillies interim manager Don Mattingly after the game.
6: Crowd reaction is kind of normal, so it's not like it's any different. It's kind of all year long like that. So, I mean, whatever happened tonight, we're not getting back. And so we got to be ready to play tomorrow. That's all there is to it.
0: Get ready to play for sure. But how does Philly improve the offense? Mattingly again.
6: We had a score. At this point in the year, I mean, taking thousands of swings, taking thousands of ground balls, guys have worked all year. It's not about that. We just got to be able to get it done now.
0: So the ride continues for the Phillies, and they're back at it again later tonight. First pitch, 7:15 Eastern. Diamondbacks, Padres, D-backs. They entered 2 games back of the Phillies for that third NL wildcard spot, hanging on by a thread with a 5% chance to make the playoffs per ESPN Analytics. And the Padres, holy smokes, 2 months ago, they were 3 games under 500, a paper-thin rotation, an underwhelming offense, and a bullpen that, well, they couldn't do everything. Padres entered Friday with a 16-5 record in September, most wins in baseball this month, enough to clinch a postseason berth. And talk about what have you done for me lately. Top of the second here.
23: Now he swings, sends a high fly ball deep right field. Harris going back on the warning track. That ball is gone! Home run, Jordan Lawler! His sixth of the season, and the Diamondbacks extend their lead to 4-0. As the mound visit is over, Perdomo swings at the first pitch. Fly ball deep center field. Going back, Merrill to the track. It is off his glove. He dropped it. Home run scores. Marte scores. Here comes Moreno. It's a bases clearing double, and the Diamondbacks now lead it 10-2.
0: The 0-2.
23: Swung on and hit well to right. Carroll moving back, makes the catch. Inning is over, and the chase is still on for the Diamondbacks. They take down the Padres by a final score of 11-4, and they are now just one game back of Philadelphia with two to go in the regular season.
0: And the call's there from Arizona Sports, 98.7 FM. How about the AL West? Astros Athletics. Astros entered Friday tied with the Rangers for first place in the AL West, and they own the tiebreaker with Texas. A three-run eighth helped the Astros, but in the end, it wasn't enough. Athletics beat the Astros 6-5. Sports Center All Night, ESPN Radio, and Week 5 of college football is upon us. Six games between AP-ranked teams on Saturday, most in a single week since conference champ weekend in 2023. And up tonight, Northwestern Indiana. First time both teams have entered the game with no losses since a season opening match in 1981, 45 years ago. Indiana's won all three games this season by at least 35 points, tied for its longest streak in program history. And the Wildcats, they're fresh off a big win over Colorado, 41-7. And they had some confidence in this one, and it showed in the first quarter.
7: Aiden Childs is the quarterback. Caleb Pomolafe is the running back. Here's the snap.
8: Oh, he fumbled
7: it. And Indiana's got a safety.
8: Yes.
7: He fumbled the football on the snap for Elijah Hardy. Puts them on the ground, and Indiana gets a two-point conversion, and they will. And Northwestern will have to punt the ball away.
0: Don Fisher from Learfield. First quarter ended with the Hoosiers holding a 2-0 lead. And then in the second, hoping to extend the lead if they can.
7: First and goal for Indiana. Damian Chandler and Becker both split to the far side. Trevor Gibbs again. I take that back. Trevor Gibbs. And here's a throw to the end zone. Touchdown! Nick Marsh cuts it right up inside. What a terrific throw by Josh Hoover. Got him at the back of the end zone before he could step out of it. And Indiana's got six of them.
0: And that's when the real fun would begin. We're going to jump all the way to the fourth. This one's close.
9: Hyman in motion. Here's Childs rolling right. Childs throwing end zone. There's Wilde. Gets the toe down. Is he in? It is a touchdown. They signal touchdown. Spectacular catch by Griffin Wilde at the back of the end zone again. Got his foot down. And the Wildcats are within two, and they will go for two and try to tie the game.
7: Aiden Childs, ready under center. Here's the snap. Childs rolling it out. He gets hit. He goes down. And they stop him anyway. Childs tried to run it himself. Amari Farrell came up and put him on the ground.
0: Credit to Northwestern, no quitting these cats. Late in the fourth, Indiana up 22-20. Ball near the goal line.
10: Hey, you got some big human beings in there.
7: Under center, Josh Hoover takes the snap. Fakes it.
10: There we go.
7: Into the end zone.
10: There we go.
7: Indiana scores a touchdown as Josh Hoover fakes the handoff. Northwestern did not expect him to run it. He just turned around and ran it into the end zone untouched.
0: And that would make it 28-20. The Wildcats would steal a field goal at the end, but Indiana squeezes out the win here.
10: That was a heck of a college football game.
7: It was. You got to give Northwestern a ton of credit.
10: I tell you what, it was a good football game. And it came out the right way.
7: Yep, no question about that. Kurt Cigetti shakes hands with David Braun down there.
10: Yeah, a lot of respect between those two guys.
7: No question about that.
10: Braun's 2-2 against Cigetti now. He had a 2-1 lead over him in games. You don't think Coach Cigetti knew that either.
7: That's exactly right. All right, score final. Indiana 29, Northwestern 23.
0: And Coach Cigetti after the game on the penalties piling up and also a quick injury update.
24: Might have been out of bounds. What was your view on it?
25: Late hip drop penalty not called, which was consistent early in the game. Penalties on the other side not called. Penalties on us, mysterious penalties being called. But, regardless, you just you hate to see that happen to a good player like that who was playing really well, but he'll do everything he can to get back as soon as possible.
0: And so the head man has spoken. Indiana moves to 4-0 on the season. They're idle next week before traveling to Rutgers to continue Big Ten play on October 3rd. And they call it the All-Coast Conference ACC West Coast Action. That's next. SportsCenter All Night continues. It's ESPN Radio.
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1: 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Chris Burnett with you here on Sports Center All Night to the West Coast for some late night ACC college football action. Clemson visiting Cal. Just the second all-time meeting between the programs. Cal defeated Clemson 37-13 in the 1992 Citrus Bowl. This one might be bigger for Clemson, though. Tigers just haven't looked like themselves in a while. Clemson is averaging 298 yards per game this season, 128th out of 138 FBS programs, worst in the ACC, and we'll pick this one up in the second quarter.
2: Low man wins. It's a battle of wills right here. Punch set, Reynolds, shotgun, direct snap, Davis and Walmart. Time, look at end zone, got there, touchdown. Clemson takes a 9-7 lead at the 5:37 mark of the second on a long drive put together by Clemson. Onda punted away. Davies and a catch made by Wesco coming up and makes a tap. Comes across the 50, got the 40, got the 30, got the 20, got the 10, got the 6. A touchdown return by Wesco. He came flying up the field, Tim. Caught that and off to the races he went.
1: 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Cardinals, Brewers. Brewers have a team record 100 wins this season, the most by an NL Central team since 2016. St. Louis, out of it this year, maybe next year, jumping all the way to the eighth.
3: 1-1 pitch, and Bryce, a ground ball left side, that's going to find its way into left field. Churio's in, streaking around third is Hamilton. He will score. The Brewers break the tie. It is 6-4 Milwaukee here in the eighth.
1: 620 WTMJ, and the Brewers would win it 8-4, the 101st win this season. That's the most in baseball as they hold the number one seed in the postseason. Cubs, Red Sox said, hey, let's play two today. So game one of a doubleheader for these two. The Red Sox clinched a playoff spot for the second consecutive season on Sunday, hoping to clinch the five seed here. They need a win in one of the doubleheaders and some help. The Cubs clinched postseason berth with the win over the Marlins on Thursday. So bottom of the seventh, score tied 3-3.
3: 0-1 to Wong. Pitch is swung and ripped into left field. Base hit, and the Red Sox go ahead. That's why you don't bunt. Connor drives him home. Roman touches the plate. It's a double for Wong, and it's 4-3 Red Sox.
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1: 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That was enough to finish it off. Red Sox indeed get the win 4-3, and they do clinch the number five seed in the American League. And a date with the Yankees in a best-of-three wildcard series beginning Tuesday. That's consecutive postseason meetings against New York for just the second time in series history. Game two, the fun continued. The runs did not. Scoreless in the bottom of the eighth.
3: Pitch. Swinging a high drive in a deep left field. It's carrying back at the warning track. Hits at the wall. It's off the green. The Red Sox are going to take the lead. Tyler Falefa scores. Jones behind him. Wall ball, two-run double for Abreu. What a welcome sight that is. And it's 2-0 Red Sox.
2: That ball had to have been absolutely torched to hit that high up on the monster.
1: WEEI 93.7 FM. Abreu had gone 10 straight games without an RBI, longest drought of the season. And 2-0 is your final score. Red Sox take both games on Friday. For the Cubs, they missed the chance to clinch no worse than the five seed in the National League, and they're shut out for the 14th time this season, second most among playoff teams with the Guardians. And a change of plans for the regular season finale here. Both of these teams will be flying to Tampa later today for a one game at Tropicana Field on Sunday due to the nor'easter currently in the Boston area. Cubs skipper Craig Counsell after the game.
4: You know, it's inconvenient, but it's not a big deal. I mean, we're just going to jump on a plane and we're going to go sleep in Tampa tonight. We got an off day tomorrow, and you know, we'll go to the field on Sunday and play a game. So it's just a little bit of extra travel, but nothing anybody can do about it.
1: making the most of it there. Staying in the AL East, Orioles, Yankees also playing two on Friday. Yankees locked into the four seed in the first spot in the wild card in the American League. The Orioles, it's just not their year. But they do have Pete Alonso, game one in the third.
5: Alonso hits this high in the air, deep left field. The wind won't stop this. It's in the seats. Number 42 for the Polar Bear, and it's 2-0 Orioles.
1: And the Orioles would win game one, 10-2. Game two in the sixth.
6: Going the other way, right field, giving chases Hines, and he can't make the play. The ball bounces into the seat, so two runs will score as Volpe doubles off of Nunez, and the Yankees double up their lead. It's 4-0.
1: Those from Yes Network, and the Yankees win this one 6-3, 93rd win this season, one shy of matching their win total from each of the last two seasons combined. And again, they'll get their chance against the Red Sox on Tuesday. Rangers, Twins ultimately.

0: currently the winners here, 10-2. It's down to the wire in baseball's AL Central. More coming your way. 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It's ESPN Radio.
1: 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Now they collide, knowing one of them will leave with a devastating 0-2 conference start. 23rd-ranked Texas A&M and 10th-ranked LSU. 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
0: Golden State's Stephen Curry has agreed to a two-year, $116 million contract extension with the franchise with a player option in 2028-29, sources have told ESPN. The Rams are targeting a Week 4 return for wide receiver Puka Nacua, who is dealing with what Coach Sean McVay called soreness in his groin. McVay said Nacua will not practice Friday and will be listed as doubtful to play Sunday night against the Denver Broncos. Nacua has not practiced since September 17th. And the Cleveland Guardians drew consecutive bases-loaded walks in a five-run ninth inning, capped by Angel Martinez's two-run double, And the Cleveland Guardians beat the Kansas City Royals 12-9 Friday night to maintain a one-game lead over the Chicago White Sox in the AL Central.
8: 12-9 the score. Massey to first, glove by Lowe. He'll take it himself, and this one is over. The Cleveland Guardians behind a five-run top of the ninth where they managed just one hit. Beat the Kansas City Royals tonight. It wasn't easy, 12-9, but they hold on to a one-game lead in the American League Central. Their magic number is 2 to clinch the Central and to buy.
0: That's the final call heard right here on ESPN Radio. Now let's head to Kansas City, where Mike Farron and Doug Glanville are standing by with more. Mike.
8: Chris, thank you. Well, this was a wild one in Kansas City tonight. And 5 in the ninth with just one hit for the Guardians helped them to the 12-9 victory and hold that one-game lead in the Central.
17: Well, you know, it wasn't their best baseball, but at this time of the year, there's so much at stake with that division title in the balance, and the White Sox have the tiebreaker, so they got to punch it through. And this is a game that was really sloppy, and you could lose your focus in a game like this. You know, the Royals are out of it. They're playing whatever, but at the same time, the Guardians still figured out a way to kind of work against sort of the Royals that were struggling with command late when it most counted. So the high leverage moments, the Guardians stayed firm and the Royals kind of fell apart at the seams.
8: Yeah, I think if you had gone to Stephen Vogt before the game and said your ace Gavin Williams is going to give you 3 1/3 and give up 4 runs,
17: yeah,
8: and you're going to win the game, he would have given you the biggest hug that he possibly could have, because it didn't feel that way early on.
17: No, but, you know, the Guardians still kept their offensive approach. You know, they still did what they needed to do. They got their walks. They made contact, got a couple of home runs. So they stayed within that realm of focus. And despite Williams' struggles, the bullpen did a good enough job to kind of hold it. And then the Royals just imploded, and they just took advantage of that.
8: 2 games to go. They have a one-game lead over the Chicago White Sox in the American League Central. They need to win it outright because Chicago has the tiebreaker, and the winner of that division is going to end up with the number 2 seed and a bye. For Doug Glanville, I'm Mike Farron right here on your home for the postseason. Major League Baseball on ESPN Radio and the ESPN app. Now let's go back to Chris Burnett in the studio.
0: Thanks, guys. Great job out there in Kansas City. What a game, and what a finish to this season. Tune in for baseball action later today as the Royals host the Guardians, presented by Progressive Insurance. Coverage begins at 6:30 p.m. Eastern on ESPN Radio and the ESPN app. SportsCenter All Night, ESPN Radio.
18: The 0-2. Swung on and hit well to right. Carroll moving back, makes the catch. Inning is over, and the chase is still on for the Diamondbacks. They take down the Padres by a final score of 11-4, and they are now just one game back of Philadelphia with 2 to go in the regular season.
0: That from Arizona Sports 98.7 FM. So the D-backs get the win, and if they win out, they'll jump the Phillies for the third NL wild card spot. Third baseman Nolan Arenado had this to say after the game.
19: You knew the score of the Philadelphia game before you took the field. Did you need any more motivation?
20: No, I mean, obviously we're paying attention. You know, obviously we saw the last out, and it, you know, it gives us extra motivation, but it's a credit to the group coming in ready to go, regardless of the score and whatever, regardless of what happened. We knew we had to come out, play good baseball, and we did.
19: Did Lars call ambush on the first pitch?
20: That was awesome, and we absolutely needed that. I feel like it kind of gave everyone like a nice little deep breath, and I think it was off and running after that.
19: Listen, Nolan, you guys have not been kind to Casey Mize, all due respect to his talent. I want to get to your home run, though. You punished a mistake, and it was your 30th. Can you run us through this and the emotions that you felt here?
20: Yeah, you know, obviously, I think he just hung it over the plate a little bit, and I was able to stay back. You know, I just try to, you know, be slow and early. I was able to recognize it early enough, and thank God it went out. You know, 30 homers is awesome, and I just can't thank God enough for this year so far.
19: I love this because you went right to Joe Mather when you were done with everybody.
20: That
19: right there.
20: Yeah.
19: What does that tell us about your relationship and how this offense has responded?
20: I mean, Joe and the hitting coaches, Trap, all of them. You know, Ease and Corey. I mean, all these guys, they've really helped me. You know, I can't thank them enough for what they've done for me in my career this year. And it's just all the coaches. But the hitting coaches have been grinding with me every day. You know, I'm making them work harder probably than they ever have. But they love it, and I just can't thank them enough. And it's not just them; it's McKay and all these guys. They're pushing me. They have high expectations for me, and it's motivating me.
19: That's what makes you you, though, doesn't it?
20: Yeah, I mean, I'm trying to be me, man. I'm trying to be me.
19: Before I let you go, game 161 tomorrow. It's right there. I know you need help, but it's right there. What do you want Phoenix fans to know back in Arizona right now about all of this?
20: Yeah, just like we've done all year. We're not going to quit. We're going to keep fighting. We're facing a really good team right now. Today was a great start, and then tomorrow we got to come out ready to go again.
19: Enjoy it.
0: So that from the Diamondbacks. Meanwhile, speaking of keeping pace with the Phillies.
2: And the Phillies once again fail to lower their magic number. And the door is wide open for the Diamondbacks as the Phillies get shut out for the 12th time this season. They don't manage a single base runner against this Rays bullpen. And over the last 27 innings, the Phillies have scored a total of 2 runs.
0: And that's tough. Are the Phillies feeling daunted? Phillies skipper Don Mattingly.
21: Well, I guess I'd rather be in our spot than theirs because we can still control our own destiny. So, at this point, none of that matters, how daunting it looks or what it looks like. We just got to win a game and play ball tomorrow.
0: Phillies taking it down to the wire to make the postseason. 2 games left, currently occupy that 3rd spot in the NL wild card, just the 1 game ahead of Arizona. Dodgers, Giants. Dodgers are locked into the 2 seed in the National League. We'll have a bye to the National League Division Series. And Tarek Skubal on the bump for LA in this one. Gave up 4 earned runs in his last start against the Giants on September 19th. That tied his season high. We're in the first.
22: And Teoscar Hernandez rips this one deep to left field, way back and gone. A first pitch solo home run for Teoscar Hernandez, and the Dodgers jump on the board. It is 1-0.
0: AM 570 LA Sports, and the Dodgers would go on to win it 2-0. Skubal, 7 innings pitched, 3 hits, no runs, no walks, 10 Ks. The first left-handed pitcher with 10 strikeouts and 80% strikes in a game since pitch count data has been tracked. That's back to 1988. The Dodgers, it's their 14th shutout this season, tied for the 5th most in baseball, and 3 of them have come versus the Giants. Braves, Marlins. Braves locked into the 3 seed in the National League behind the Brewers and the Dodgers. Will host a best-of-3 wildcard series starting Tuesday. This one was scoreless until the 7th.
18: Now first pitch to Joe Mack. He calls high in the air, out to right and deep. There's no doubt about it. Top take on a Mack attack. A beauty of a bomb. His 14th. And we finally got a score. It's 1-0 Fish in the bottom of the 7th.
0: 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Braves could get nothing going here. Down to their final out in the 9th.
18: 1-1. Acuna reaches for that. He flares one into left center field. Marcy got a great break. And he glides to it in left center to put it away. Yuri Perez, what a job tonight. And he goes out with a bang in 26. Yuri Perez fires a complete game. 1-hit shutout. And the Marlins down the Braves in the final series opener at 26. 3-0 on Friday night here at Lone Tee Ballpark.
0: The first career complete game for Perez, I might add. Youngest Marlins pitcher to throw a shutout with 1 or fewer hits since Anibal Sanchez's no-hitter in 2006. For the Braves, 3rd game with 1 or 0 hits this season. It's tied for the most such games in a season for the franchise since 1901. Again, Braves locked into that number 3 seed and will host the 6th seed in the NL wildcard series starting Tuesday. As for teams already gearing up for next season, Tigers beat the Pirates 8-7. Nationals beat the Mets 7-6. Blue Jays get the win over the Reds 6-5. And the Angels beat the Mariners 7-5. SportsCenter all night, ESPN Radio. Back to college football. The 6 ranked matchups this week include a record-breaking 4 in the SEC. And it's all eyes and ears. And College Game Day, descending upon Knoxville. Texas, Tennessee, battle for who's the real UT. Texas making a rare visit to Rocky Top, and by rare, I mean the first one ever. Longhorns still riding high after the Ohio State win in Austin 2 weeks ago. And the Vols, they're pumped for this one. Nealon will be rocking like it's 1998, and they'll have Public Enemy number one, QB1, Arch Manning in their sights. Uncle Peyton, he was a star in that building. Arch hoping some of that rubs off on him. The key here is Texas has to start fast. And our Stanford Steve with this on College Football Live.
3: I don't know if it's an X and an O's, but like reading up for this game, I found out Arch Manning's never won a true road game in regulation.
4: Wow.
3: You go back to last year. Okay. At Georgia loss, at Florida loss, yeah. At Ohio State loss, yep. And then they beat Kentucky and Mississippi State in overtime. Yeah. So all that, the common theme with that is the way they started those games. They didn't start out well, trailing in all those games in the first half. So yeah. I think with this crowd, Sark knows this, coaching here before as an OC, yep. Under Coach Saban, Arch has to get off to a good start. But Texas said the same thing going into the Ohio State game,
4: yeah.
3: And you couldn't get a worse start than it was and fumbling the first part of the play of the yeah. game. So that's what I think. I think Texas has to get the offense going early.
0: And Texas is going to need Arch at his best. Running back Hollywood Smothers listed as questionable and did not practice on Thursday with a lower leg injury. He was upgraded to probable on Friday, but clearly some concern. Our Desmond Howard on CFB Live as well.
5: Neyland Stadium, one of the loudest stadiums in the country. Once this crowd gets going, it's hard to stop them and slow them down. Arch is going to have some, his hands are going to be tied though. Without the running back Smothers, they had a formidable 1-2 punch with Smothers and with Relique Brown. Now without Smothers in that backfield, it's going to be hard to get that running game going. When you want to take an opposing crowd out of the game, you want to get your running game established. I think Brown's a good running back, but without my man Smothers, it's going to be tough sledding for them.
0: Smothers is the team's leading rusher, averaging almost 5 yards per carry. Relique Brown, certainly capable. Team's third leading rusher, Arch Manning. Longhorns, Vols, ESPN's College Game Day live at 9 a.m. Eastern time. Kick for this one, noon Eastern on ABC. Ole Miss, Florida, they might still be partying in Oxford after Ole Miss defeated Lane Kiffin's LSU Tigers a week ago, and the party might just be starting in Gainesville. Gators off to a hot start under new head coach John Sumrall. Big SEC road win at Auburn last week, 44-39. Ole Miss won in Oxford in this one last year, but the number 4 Rebels a dog in this one? Gators offense too much? Can Trinidad be the difference? Our college football reporter Katie George on College Football Live.
23: Ole Miss head coach Pete Golding says he's not surprised that his 4th-ranked Rebels are underdogs on the road here at the Swamp. He says that Florida will be the most complete offense they have played to date, and he knows how difficult it can be when this place is rocking. He said he just doesn't think that his players fully understand how difficult this place will be, and things could be made more challenging because starting running back Kewon Lacy is a game-time decision. He injured his AC joint last week against LSU. It's the same shoulder that required surgery in the offseason, so they're going to let him go through warmups, see how he feels, and then they're going to make a call. On Florida's side, with or without Kewon Lacy, they understand that Trinidad Chambliss is one of the best players in college football for good reason. He has a skill set that can help him win in a variety of different ways. All week, John Sumrall and DC Brad White, they've been showing this defense him scrambling. Last week against LSU, the shovel pass. Then in the Sugar Bowl, when he retreated all the way back to the end zone and somehow comes up with a marvelous first down. They know for them to win this game, Florida's got to contain Trinidad Chambliss, who currently leads the odds for the Heisman Trophy.
0: Chambliss indeed atop the Heisman board, but how about the Gators? Some think they should walk out a winner. Mark Long from the Associated Press joined game night.
24: I'm not sure Ole Miss is really good against the run. As much money as they spent on that D-line, they should be better against the run, but you know, the numbers say otherwise. And Jaden Baugh to me is, you know, the best running back in the SEC, among the best in the country, and I would think he's going to get it done at home and really set the tone, and that's what they want to do. You listen to Buster Faulkner this week, they're throwing it actually more than he wants to throw it, and they're not throwing it all that much, but he wants to run it. That's his MO. That's what the Gators do best. Jaden Baugh is obviously a special talent. I believe he'll be the difference. Along with the Swamp, I think the atmosphere is going to be insane. And I do think that Ole Miss will find it tough going in there, you know, on first down, second down, third down. You look at Florida's defensive line, they kind of got a little, came to life last week. And I think they'll put enough pressure on Trinidad Chambliss to make a difference.
0: They say only Gators come out alive. Kick for this one, 3:30 Eastern on ABC. Speaking of Lane Kiffin, no rest for the weary. Lane's Tigers welcomes Texas A&M to Baton Rouge for a night kick in Death Valley. After struggling to get Ole Miss QB Trinidad Chambliss on the ground last week, Coach Kiffin spoke about facing a similar style player in A&M QB Marcel Reed.
4: Well, this is a big test. We've struggled here with him before. I think we lead the country in rush defense, but you know that hasn't been worth against a ton of quarterback schemed runs. You know, last week was just him making stuff on his own and the long run when he pulled the ball. So that's a different set of challenges. Really takes a lot of discipline and a lot of guys doing really well on defense to avoid that.
0: Eye discipline will be the key here for LSU's defense. Aggies love the quick game on offense.

0: years later, I was 320. I looked like a vanilla milkshake.
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5: Overnight, increasing clouds, low 57. Mostly sunny later today, high 74. Partly cloudy on Saturday night, low 54. Sunny on Sunday, a high 73. Sunday night, mostly clear, low 52. Sunny on Monday, a high 73. Monday night, clear, low 54. Tuesday, sunny, a high near 77. Partly cloudy Tuesday night, low 63.
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1: We'll start things off tonight in Kansas City. The Guardians kept pace for the AL Central crown thanks to an Angel Martinez clutch hit in the ninth. Mike Farron with the call here on ESPN Radio.
3: The pitch. And he lines that one twisting fair inside the line and down the left field corner. Two runs are home. Halpin being waved around third. The relay from Witt is in time to get him. Petey Halpin gunned down trying to score from first. A two-run double for Martinez and a five spot for Cleveland in the top of the ninth.
0: Number 4.
1: As for the other side of the race, the White Sox clobbered their way to victory over the Rockies, getting some huge help from their Southside Samurai on ESPN.

0: 1000.
1: The 2-2. Swing and a drive out into right. Way back there and gone. Number 34.
2: I guess he did want a part of Mooney. He paid for it, but he wanted a part of him. That was a bomb out of here to straightaway right.
1: 2-0 in the first.
3: Number 3.
0: The Orioles might not be playing for much other than pride at this point, but that hasn't stopped Polar Pete from hitting moonshots. WBAL with the call.
4: 1-1.
2: Alonzo Craxis, left field, and forget about it. Wow! Where did that go? For number 43. That thing made it to the top of the bleachers, I think, in left center field. I don't think I've ever seen anything like that. 9-1 Baltimore, and Alonzo continues his power parade.
3: Number 2.
0: Miami got a one-hit shutout from their young stud, Yuri Perez, and got all the offense they'd need on one swing of the bat from Joe Mack. 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
5: And the first pitch to Joe Mack. He calls high in the air, out to right and deep. There's no doubt about it. Top take on a Mack attack. A beauty of a bomb. His 14th. And we finally got a score. It's 1-0 Fish in the bottom of the seventh.
3: Number 1.
0: And finally, in San Diego, the Diamondbacks ran roughshod over the Padres. With Nolan Arenado putting the game out of reach early, Arizona Sports 98.7 FM with the call.
5: Nolan swings, and there it goes! High and deep, left field, number 30, Arenado! Into the second basket of the Western Metal Supply Company. It's a two-run shot, and the Diamondbacks have a 6-2 lead.
6: What else can you say about Nolan Arenado? I mean, this guy is on a mission, and he's finding the fountain of youth.
0: SportsCenter All Night, ESPN Radio. Hard to believe we're barely a week out from NBA preseason getting underway. The splash of the offseason was LeBron James taking his talents to Philly to join the 76ers. LeBron recently shared what it was that drove him to Philadelphia on the Mind the Game podcast.
7: My relationship with Tyrese Maxey goes beyond the court.
8: You can tell every time you mention him on the podcast.
7: And by the way, when I mentioned him in the past on the podcast, Philly was not even in question. No. Like, it was just like
8: I didn't even know they would.
7: I didn't even, you know, obviously, and it's way before the JB trade as well, which was another intriguing piece. I don't think anybody seen coming. People saw that something was going to happen there, but I don't think anybody thought that it would be Philly that would be part of that. That trade package. I love the way he approaches the game too. You know, both sides of the floor, what he brings to the game, his insight on the game. I watched him kind of misunderstood, and that is absolutely okay. I think we're all individuals for a reason. Like, you know what I'm saying? And everyone's always trying to put everybody in the same box. And I love what he stands for and what he brings to the table.
0: NBA opening night set for Tuesday, October 20th. Bron and the 76ers visit the defending champ, New York Knicks. Chris Burnett with you here on SportsCenter All Night. From the hardwood back to the gridiron, field issues in Brazil for Ravens Cowboys, injury issues in San Francisco. 49ers head coach Kyle Shanahan on the rash of injuries in the Bay Area.
9: Yeah, losing Bosa was rough yesterday. I mean, losing 6 out of the 10 D linemen in the last 2 weeks that have made our team is a little unusual. Don't think I've been a part of that, so that has been different.
0: Speaking on Nick Bosa there, the latest to join the growing list, TBD on if he'll go to the IR. 49ers host the Cardinals Sunday at Levi's Stadium. The AL Central is down to the wire. That and more when baseball continues on SportsCenter All Night. 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
22: 3-2, the pitch on the ground, pass Garcia in the left field. It's a base hit. Kwan is home. Here comes Ramirez. It's a two-run single for Angel Martinez. And Cleveland has a 2-0 lead in the first.
3: Indiana hosts Northwestern for some college football Friday night lights.
23: Here's the snap. Oh, he fumbled it. And Indiana's got a safety.
24: Yes.
23: He fumbled the football on the snap for Elijah Hardy. Puts them on the ground, and Indiana gets a two-point conversion.
3: Setting the stage for a loaded Saturday.
25: It's going to be like business as usual, go on the road, handle our business. That's why I think they have a leg up where people think, oh, man, this don't be such a drop. Not at all. They have great leadership from their players.
3: Plus, objects in the mirror might be closer than they appear.
22: Now he swings, sends a high fly ball deep right field. Harris going back on the warning track. That ball is gone! Home run, Jordan Lawler! Of the season, and the Diamondbacks extend their lead to 4-0.
26: Doc Emmerich's keys to the game. What do we have here? Well, hit the first batter, clear the benches? What is this?
27: It's 1960s hockey. Just shake somebody up out there. Why not? It's the last weekend. 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
0: Coming up, the hunt for October's almost in the bag. MLB postseason on deck. 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Six ranked matchups in college football to get to. And all the latest from the NFL as week three is upon us. But the night belonged to baseball, and the AL Central, it's the place to be. Entering Friday, the Guardians carried a one-game lead over the White Sox atop the division, and Cleveland visiting Kansas City for the weekend. A must-win here for the Guardians to stay out in front. You heard the game right here on ESPN Radio. Mike Farron and Doug Glanville had the call, and these two teams, they came ready to play. Top of the first inning.
2: 3-2, the pitch on the ground, pass Garcia into left field. It's a base hit. Kwan is home. Here comes Ramirez. It's a two-run single for Angel Martinez, and Cleveland has a 2-0 lead in the first.
0: Martinez would finish the night 2-for-5, 4 RBI, and he's recorded 12 RBI in the last 10 games. That goose egg on the board for Kansas City, it didn't last long. Bottom half of the inning.
2: First pitch, and Kags lines it down the left field line. That one's going to get into the corner. It'll be extra bases. Witt can fly. He's streaking around third. He's heading home. He'll score without a throw. Kansas City on the board. It's 2-1 Cleveland thanks to the opposite field double from Jack Caglione.
0: And so we are off and running in the first. Just one inning later, bottom of the second, bats, they're still at it.
2: Williams ready at the 2-2. Breaking ball hammered deep down the right field line. That one is back and it is gone. Carter Jensen sets off the fireworks at Kauffman Stadium with a two-run shot, his 26th of the year, and we are tied at three.
0: And so just like that, it's knotted up. These two kept swinging, and we enter the bottom of the eighth. Guardians up 7-5, and Jensen again.
2: Isbell from first. First pitch. Jensen swings and high. It's one high in the air. Deep to right center field. Martinez going back. He's to the fence. It's gone. It's tied.
5: Carter Jensen.
0: And so in the ninth, Cleveland's Jose Ramirez at the dish.
2: 7-7 game. The set. The 3-1. Outside, ball four, and Cleveland takes the lead 8-7. Four walks in the inning for Nate Pearson.
0: And the Guardians piled on more. They'd go on to win this one 12-9, trying to maintain that one-game lead over the White Sox, and if so, will control their own destiny. The Guardians will either be the second seed or the sixth seed in the American League playoffs, and they're 8-1 in their last nine games. Best record in baseball during that span. How about 15-8 in the month of September? Tied with the Rays and the Yankees for the best record in the American League. And Gavin Williams for Cleveland, 3 1/3 innings pitched here, 5 hits, gave up 4 earned runs. He is up to 248 Ks on the season. That passes Jacob Mizorowski for the most in baseball. And then there's the other half of this equation. Rockies, White Sox from the south side of Chi-Town. The White Sox clinched a postseason berth with the win over the Royals on Thursday, en route to becoming the first team in Major League history to follow consecutive 100-loss seasons with a playoff berth. Their first appearance since 2021. The White Sox do own the head-to-head tiebreaker over Cleveland. And their star at the plate in the first.
6: The 2-2. Swing and a drive out into right. Way back there and gone. Number 34. I guess he did want a part of Mooney. He paid for it, but he wanted a part of him. That was a bomb out of here to straightaway right.
2: 2-0 in the first. The 1-0 is hit in the air a ton the other way. Left center. Number 2 tonight. Number 35 for Mooney.
6: Sagano had that familiar look on his face again. That little smirk as if to say, he got me again.
0: Third career multi-home run game, breaking the tie for most among rookies this season. We're in the bottom of the ninth. The White Sox trying to finish this one off.
2: The 2-2 pitch. Hit in the air to center field. Brenton Doyle back. Now in a step. He's got it. Sox win
1: They hold serve tonight, 6-1 the final. We'll keep an eye on that game in Kansas City. But they've got their 83rd win of the year. And now a half game out of first place.
0: The calls in this one from ESPN 1000, and you heard it right there, the 83rd win, that holds serve, one game back of Cleveland with two to go. But how about the 61st game with six-plus runs this season for Chicago, tied for the third most in baseball behind the Cubs and the Nationals? What a year for the White Sox. So from the American League to the National League, Rays, Phillies, and talk about a good one on paper. Phillies can clinch a postseason berth with the win and some help elsewhere. They entered with a two-game lead over the Diamondbacks for the third NL wildcard spot. They sent their ace, Christopher Sanchez, to the hill. The Rays, they've already earned the wild card bye and already locked up the top seed in the American League. And it's the Rays at the plate in the second, already up 1-0.
7: On the last Friday of the regular season, here's a drive deep to left by Fortes, but the wind pushing it back, looking up at the wall, and it's gone anyway. Nick Fortes hits one over the left field wall against the teeth of the wind, and the Rays have a 2-0 lead, and they're already booing in Philadelphia.
0: That from 620 WDAE. It wasn't all about the Rays, though. Sanchez was dealing tonight on the mound in the seventh.
8: 0-2 on Mateo. Swing and a miss. He struck him out. And it's another 1-2-3 inning for Christopher Sanchez. Now the Phillies just need to get the man some runs. As we go to the bottom of the seventh, it is stretch time here at Citizens Bank Park, and the Phillies trail 2-0.
0: Sports Radio 94 WIP. So 10 Ks for the ace, and that's his sixth 10-strikeout game this season, tied for second most in the National League with, you guessed it, Jacob Mizorowski. Good company. And the Phillies, they're now down to their last out in the ninth.
8: And the Phillies once again fail to lower their magic number. And the door is wide open for the Diamondbacks as the Phillies get shut out for the 12th time this season. They don't manage a single base runner against this Rays bullpen. And over the last 27 innings, the Phillies have scored a total of 2 runs.
0: Yikes, that's tough sledding. Rays with the win here. Snaps a 9-game losing streak versus the Phillies. The last win had been in 2021. This is the Rays' 13th shutout win this season, tied for the fifth most in baseball. And the Phillies, half a game back of the Cubs for the second NL wild card, down to just a game and a half at the moment of a lead over the Diamondbacks for the third wild card. And Phillies interim manager Don Mattingly after the game.
9: Crowd reaction is kind of normal, so it's not like it's any different. It's kind of all year long like that. So, I mean, whatever happened tonight, we're not getting back. And so we got to be ready to play tomorrow. That's all there is to it.
0: Get ready to play for sure, but how does Philly improve the offense? Mattingly again.
9: We had a score. At this point in the year, I mean, taking thousands of swings, taking thousands of ground balls, the guys have worked all year. It's not about that. We just got to be able to get it done now.
0: So the ride continues for the Phillies, and they're back at it again later tonight. First pitch, 7:15 Eastern. Diamondbacks, Padres, D-backs. They entered 2 games back of the Phillies for that third NL wild card spot, hanging on by a thread with a 5% chance to make the playoffs per ESPN analytics. And the Padres, holy smokes, 2 months ago, they were 3 games under 500, a paper-thin rotation, an underwhelming offense, and a bullpen that, well, they couldn't do everything. Padres entered Friday with a 16-5 record in September, most wins in baseball this month, enough to clinch a postseason berth. And talk about what have you done for me lately. Top of the second here.
10: Now he swings, sends a high fly ball deep right field. Harris going back on the warning track. That ball is gone! Home run, Jordan Lawler! His sixth of the season, and the Diamondbacks extend their lead to 4-0. As the mound visit is over, Perdomo swings at the first pitch. Fly ball deep center field. Going back, Merrill to the track. It is off his glove. He dropped it. One run scores. Marte scores. Here comes Moreno. It's a bases clearing double. And the Diamondbacks now lead it 10-2.
11: The 0-2. Swung on and hit well to right. Carroll moving back makes the catch. Inning is over, and the chase is still on for the Diamondbacks. They take down the Padres by a final score of 11-4, and they are now just 1 game back of Philadelphia with 2 to go in the regular season.
0: And the call's there from Arizona Sports, 98.7 FM. How about the AL West? Astros Athletics. Astros entered Friday tied with the Rangers for first place in the AL West, and they own the tiebreaker with Texas. A three-run eighth helped the Astros, but in the end, it wasn't enough. Athletics beat the Astros 6-5. Sports Center All Night, ESPN Radio, and Week 5 of college football is upon us. Six games between AP-ranked teams on Saturday, most in a single week since conference champ weekend in 2023. And up tonight, Northwestern Indiana. First time both teams have entered the game with no losses since a season opening match in 1981, 45 years ago. Indiana's won all three games this season by at least 35 points, tied for its longest streak in program history. And the Wildcats, they're fresh off a big win over Colorado, 41-7. And they had some confidence in this one, and it showed in the first quarter.
4: Aiden Childs is the quarterback. Caleb Komolafe is the running back. Here's the snap. Oh, he fumbled it. And Indiana's got a safety.
0: Yes.
4: He fumbled the football on the snap for Elijah Hardy. Puts them on the ground, and Indiana gets a two-point conversion, and they will. And Northwestern will have to punt the ball away.
0: Don Fisher from Learfield. First quarter ended with the Hoosiers holding a 2-0 lead. And then in the second, hoping to extend the lead if they can.
4: First and goal for Indiana. Davian Chandler and Becker both split to the far side. Trevor Gibbs again. I take that back. Trevor Gibbs. And here's a throw to the end zone. Touchdown! Nick Marsh cuts it right up inside. What a terrific throw by Josh Hoover. Got him at the back of the end zone before he could step out of it. And Indiana's got six in the ball.
0: And that's when the real fun would begin. We're going to jump all the way to the fourth. This one's close.
12: Hyman in motion. Here's Childs rolling right. Childs throwing end zone. There's Wilde. Gets the toe down. Is he in? It is a touchdown. They signal touchdown. Spectacular catch by Griffin Wilde at the back of the end zone again. Got his foot down. And the Wildcats are within two, and they will go for two and try to tie the game.
4: Aiden Childs, ready under center. Here's the snap. Childs rolling it out. He gets hit. He goes down. And they stop him anyway. Childs tried to run it himself. Amari Farrell came up and put him on the ground.
0: Credit to Northwestern, no quitting these cats. Late in the fourth, Indiana up 22-20. Ball near the goal line.
13: Hey, you got some big human beings in there.
4: Under center, Josh Hoover takes the snap. Fakes it.
13: There we go.
4: Into the end zone.
13: There we go.
4: Indiana scores a touchdown as Josh Hoover fakes the handoff. Northwestern did not expect him to run it. He just turned around and ran it into the end zone untouched.
0: And that would make it 28-20. The Wildcats would steal a field goal at the end, but Indiana squeezes out the win here.
13: That was a heck of a college football game.
4: It was. You got to give Northwestern a ton of credit.
13: I tell you what, it was a good football game. It came out the right way.
4: Yep, no question about that. Kurt Cigetti shakes hands with David Braun down there.
13: Yeah, a lot of respect between those two guys.
4: Yep, no question about that.
13: Braun's 2-2 against Cigetti now. He had a 2-1 lead over him in games. Yeah. You don't think Coach Cigetti knew that either.
4: That's exactly right. All right, score final. Indiana 29, Northwestern 23.
0: And Coach Cigetti after the game on the penalties piling up. And also a quick injury update.
14: Might have been out of bounds. What was your view on it?
15: Late hit, hip drop, penalty not called, which was consistent early in the game. Penalties on the other side not called. Penalties on us, mysterious penalties being called. But, regardless, you hate to see that happen to a good player like that who was playing really well, but he'll do everything he can to get back as soon as possible.
0: And so the head man has spoken. Indiana moves to 4-0 on the season. They're idle next week before traveling to Rutgers to continue Big Ten play on October 3rd. And they call it the All Coast Conference ACC West Coast Action. That's next. SportsCenter All Night continues. It's ESPN Radio.
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1: 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Chris Burnett with you here on Sports Center All Night to the West Coast for some late night ACC college football action. Clemson visiting Cal. Just the second all-time meeting between the programs. Cal defeated Clemson 37-13 in the 1992 Citrus Bowl. This one might be bigger for Clemson, though. Tigers just haven't looked like themselves in a while. Clemson is averaging 298 yards per game this season, 128th out of 138 FBS programs, worst in the ACC, and we'll pick this one up in the second quarter.
2: Low man wins. It's a battle of wills right here. Punch set, middles, shotgun, direct snap, Davis and Walmart. Time, look at end zone, got there, touchdown. Clemson takes a 9-7 lead at the 5:37 mark of the second on a long drive put together by Clemson. On to punt it away. Davies and a catch made by Wesco coming up and makes a tack. Comes across the 50, got the 40, got the 30, got the 20, got the 10, got the 6. A touchdown return by Wesco. He came flying up the field, Tim. Caught that and off to the races he went.
1: Clemson Tigers Sports Network, and Clemson holds on for the win 24-10. 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Cardinals, Brewers. Brewers have a team record 100 wins this season, the most by an NL Central team since 2016. St. Louis, out of it this year. Maybe next year. Jumping all the way to the eighth.
3: The 1-1 pitch. And Bryce, a ground ball left side. That's going to find its way into left field. Churio's in. Streaking around third is Hamilton. He will score. The Brewers break the tie. It is 6-4 Milwaukee here in the eighth.
1: 620 WTMJ, and the Brewers would win it 8-4, the 101st win this season. That's the most in baseball as they hold the number one seed in the postseason. Cubs, Red Sox said, hey, let's play two today. So game one of a doubleheader for these two. The Red Sox clinched a playoff spot for the second consecutive season on Sunday, hoping to clinch the five seed here. They need a win in one of the doubleheaders and some help. The Cubs clinched postseason berth with the win over the Marlins on Thursday. So bottom of the seventh, score tied 3-3.
4: 0-1 to Wong. Pitch is swung and ripped into left field. Base hit, and the Red Sox go ahead. That's why you don't bunt. Connor drives him home. Roman touches the plate. It's a double for Wong, and it's 4-3 Red Sox.
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1: 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That was enough to finish it off. Red Sox indeed get the win 4-3, and they do clinch the number five seed in the American League and a date with the Yankees in a best-of-three wildcard series beginning Tuesday. That's consecutive postseason meetings against New York for just the second time in series history. Game two, the fun continued. The runs did not. Scoreless in the bottom of the eighth.
4: Pitch. Swinging a high drive in a deep left field. It's carrying back at the warning track. It's at the wall. It's off the green. The Red Sox are going to take the lead. Tyler Falefa scores. Jones behind him. Wall ball, two-run double for Abreu. What a welcome sight that is. And it's 2-0 Red Sox.
5: That ball had to have been absolutely torched to hit that high up on the monster.
1: WEEI 93.7 FM. Abreu had gone 10 straight games without an RBI, longest drought of the season. And 2-0 is your final score. Red Sox take both games on Friday. For the Cubs, they missed the chance to clinch no worse than the five seed in the National League, and they're shut out for the 14th time this season. Second most among playoff teams with the Guardians. And a change of plans for the regular season finale here. Both of these teams will be flying to Tampa later today for a one game at Tropicana Field on Sunday due to the nor'easter currently in the Boston area. Cubs skipper Craig Counsell after the game.
6: You know, it's inconvenient, but it's not a big deal. I mean, we're just going to jump on a plane and we're going to go sleep in Tampa tonight. We got an off day tomorrow, and you know, we'll go to the field on Sunday and play a game. So it's just a little bit of extra travel, but nothing anybody can do about it.
1: making the most of it there. Staying in the AL East, Orioles, Yankees also playing two on Friday. Yankees locked into the four seed in the first spot in the wild card in the American League. The Orioles, it's just not their year. But they do have Pete Alonso, game one in the third.
7: Alonso hits this high in the air, deep left field. The wind won't stop this. It's in the seats. Number 42 for the Polar Bear, and it's 2-0 Orioles.
1: And the Orioles would win game one, 10-2. Game two in the sixth.
8: Driven the other way, right field, Didi chases Hines, and he can't make the play. The ball bounces into the seat, so two runs will score as Volpe doubles off of Nunez, and the Yankees double up their lead. It's 4-0.
1: Those from Yes Network, and the Yankees win this one 6-3. 93rd win this season, one shy of matching their win total from each of the last two seasons combined. And again, they'll get their chance against the Red Sox on Tuesday. Rangers, Twins. Twins ultimately the winners here, 10-2. It's down to the wire in baseball's AL Central. More coming your way. SportsCenter All Night continues. It's ESPN Radio.
0: 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Undefeated Penn State puts perfection on the line as Wisconsin comes to Beaver Stadium for their conference openers. 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
7: Golden State's Stephen Curry has agreed to a 2-year, $116 million contract extension with the franchise with a player option in 2028-29. Sources have told ESPN. The Rams are targeting a week 4 return for wide receiver Puka Nacua, who is dealing with what coach Sean McVay called soreness in his groin. McVay said Nacua will not practice Friday and will be listed as doubtful to play Sunday night against the Denver Broncos. Nacua has not practiced since September 17th. And the Cleveland Guardians drew consecutive bases-loaded walks in a 5-run ninth inning, capped by Angel Martinez's 2-run double. And the Cleveland Guardians beat the Kansas City Royals 12-9 Friday night to maintain a 1-game lead over the Chicago White Sox in the AL Central.
8: 12-9 the score. Massey to first, glove by Lowe. He'll take it himself, and this one is over. The Cleveland Guardians behind a 5-run top of the ninth where they managed just one hit. Beat the Kansas City Royals tonight. It wasn't easy, 12-9, but they hold on to a 1-game lead in the American League Central. Their magic number is 2 to clinch the Central and to buy.
7: That's the final call heard right here on ESPN Radio. Now let's head to Kansas City, where Mike Farron and Doug Glanville are standing by with more. Mike.
8: Chris, thank you. Well, this was a wild one in Kansas City tonight. 5 in the ninth with just one hit for the Guardians helped them to the 12-9 victory and hold that 1-game lead in the Central.
9: Well, you know, it wasn't their best baseball, but at this time of the year, there's so much at stake with that division title in the balance, and the White Sox have the tiebreaker, so they got to punch it through. And this is a game that was really sloppy, and you could lose your focus in a game like this. You know, the Royals are out of it. They're playing whatever, but at the same time, the Guardians still figured out a way to kind of work against sort of the Royals that were struggling with command late when it most counted. So the high leverage moments, the Guardians stayed firm and the Royals kind of fell apart at the seams.
8: Yeah, I think if you had gone to Stephen Vogt before the game and said your ace Gavin Williams is going to give you 3 1/3 and give up 4 runs,
9: yeah,
8: and you're going to win the game, he would have given you the biggest hug that he possibly could have, because it didn't feel that way early on.
9: No, but, you know, the Guardians still kept their offensive approach. You know, they still did what they needed to do. They got their walks. They made contact, got a couple of home runs. So they stayed within that realm of focus. And despite Williams' struggles, the bullpen did a good enough job to kind of hold it. And then the Royals just imploded, and they just took advantage of that.
8: 2 games to go. They have a 1-game lead over the Chicago White Sox in the American League Central. They need to win it outright because Chicago has the tiebreaker, and the winner of that division is going to end up with the number 2 seed and a bye. For Doug Glanville, I'm Mike Farron right here on your home for the postseason. Major League Baseball on ESPN Radio and the ESPN app. Now let's go back to Chris Burnett in the studio.
7: Thanks, guys. Great job out there in Kansas City. What a game, and what a finish to this season. Tune in for baseball action later today as the Royals host the Guardians, presented by Progressive Insurance. 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
10: The 0-2. Swung on and hit well to right. Carroll moving back, makes the catch. Inning is over, and the chase is still on for the Diamondbacks. They take down the Padres by a final score of 11-4, and they are now just one game back of Philadelphia with two to go in the regular season.
7: That from Arizona Sports 98.7 FM. So the D-backs get the win. And if they win out, they'll jump the Phillies for the third NL wild card spot. Third baseman Nolan Arenado had this to say after the game.
11: You knew the score of the Philadelphia game before you took the field. Did you need any more motivation?
12: No, I mean, obviously we're paying attention. You know, obviously we saw the last out, and it, you know, it gives us extra motivation. But it's a credit to the group coming in ready to go, regardless of the score and whatever, regardless of what happened. We knew we had to come out, play good baseball, and we did.
11: Did Lars call ambush on the first pitch?
12: That was awesome, and we absolutely needed that. I feel like it kind of gave everyone like a nice little deep breath, and I think it was off and running after that.
11: Listen, Nolan, you guys have not been kind to Casey Mize, all due respect to his talent. I want to get to your home run, though. You punished a mistake, and it was your 30th. Can you run us through this and the emotions that you felt here?
12: Yeah, you know, obviously, I think he just hung it over the plate a little bit, and I was able to stay back. You know, I just try to, you know, be slow and early. I was able to recognize it early enough, and thank God it went out. You know, 30 homers is awesome, and I just can't thank God enough for this year so far.
11: I love this because you went right to Joe Mather when you were done with everybody.
12: That
11: right there.
12: Yeah.
11: What does that tell us about your relationship and how this offense has responded?
12: I mean, Joe and the hitting coaches, Trap, all of them. You know, Ease and Corey. I mean, all these guys, they've really helped me. You know, I can't thank them enough for what they've done for me in my career this year. And it's just all the coaches. But the hitting coaches have been grinding with me every day. You know, I'm making them work harder probably than they ever have. But, and they love it. And I just can't thank them enough. And it's not just them. It's McKay and all these guys. They're pushing me. They have high expectations for me. And it's motivating me.
11: That's what makes you, though, doesn't it?
12: Yeah, I mean, I'm trying to be me, man. I'm trying to be me.
11: Before I let you go, game 161 tomorrow. It's right there. I know you need help, but it's right there. What do you want Phoenix fans to know back in Arizona right now about all of this?
12: Yeah, just like we've done all year. We're not going to quit. We're going to keep fighting. We're facing a really good team right now. Today was a great start, and then tomorrow we got to come out ready to go again.
11: Enjoy it.
7: So that from the Diamondbacks. Meanwhile, speaking of keeping pace with the Phillies.
13: And the Phillies once again fail to lower their magic number. And the door is wide open for the Diamondbacks as the Phillies get shut out for the 12th time this season. They don't manage a single base runner against this Rays bullpen. And over the last 27 innings, the Phillies have scored a total of 2 runs.
7: And that's tough. Are the Phillies feeling daunted? Phillies skipper Don Mattingly.
14: Well, I guess I'd rather be in our spot than theirs because we can still control our own destiny. So, at this point, none of that matters, how daunting it looks or what it looks like. We just got to win a game and play ball tomorrow.
7: Phillies taking it down to the wire to make the postseason. 2 games left, currently occupy that third spot in the NL wild card. Just the 1 game ahead of Arizona. Dodgers, Giants. Dodgers are locked into the 2 seed in the National League. We'll have a bye to the National League Division Series. And Tarek Skubal on the bump for LA in this one. Gave up 4 earned runs in his last start against the Giants on September 19th. That tied his season high. We're in the first.
15: And Teoscar Hernandez rips this one deep to left field, way back and gone. A first pitch solo home run for Teoscar Hernandez, and the Dodgers jump on the board. It is 1-0.
7: AM 570 LA Sports, and the Dodgers would go on to win it 2-0. Skubal, 7 innings pitched, 3 hits, no runs, no walks, 10 Ks. The first left-handed pitcher with 10 strikeouts and 80% strikes in a game since pitch count data has been tracked. That's back to 1988. The Dodgers, it's their 14th shutout this season, tied for the 5th most in baseball, and 3 of them have come versus the Giants. Braves, Marlins. Braves locked into the 3 seed in the National League behind the Brewers and the Dodgers. Will host a best-of-3 wildcard series starting Tuesday. This one was scoreless until the 7th.
10: And the first pitch to Joe Mack. He calls high in the air, out to right and deep. There's no doubt about it. Top take on a Mack attack. A beauty of a bomb. His 14th
7: 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Braves could get nothing going here. Down to their final out in the ninth.
16: 1-1. Acuna reaches for that. He flares one into left center field. Marcy got a great break. And he glides to it in left center to put it away. Yuri Perez, what a job tonight. And he goes out with a bang in 26. Yuri Perez fires a complete game. One hit shutout. And the Marlins down the Braves in the final series opener at 26. 3-0 on Friday night here at Lone Tree Ballpark.
7: The first career complete game for Perez, I might add. Youngest Marlins pitcher to throw a shutout with one or fewer hits since Anibal Sanchez's no-hitter in 2006. For the Braves, third game with one or zero hits this season. It's tied for the most such games in a season for the franchise since 1901. Again, Braves locked into that number three seed and will host the sixth seed in the NL Wildcard Series starting Tuesday. As for teams already gearing up for next season, Tigers beat the Pirates 8-7. Nationals beat the Mets 7-6. Blue Jays get the win over the Reds 6-5. And the Angels beat the Mariners 7-5. Sports Center all night, ESPN Radio. Back to college football. The six ranked matchups this week include a record-breaking four in the SEC. And it's all eyes and ears. And College Game Day, descending upon Knoxville, Texas, Tennessee, battle for who's the real UT. Texas making a rare visit to Rocky Top, and by rare, I mean the first one ever. Longhorn still riding high after the Ohio State win in Austin 2 weeks ago, and the Vols, they're pumped for this one. Neyland will be rocking like it's 1998, and they'll have public enemy number one, QB1, Arch Manning in their sights. Uncle Peyton, he was a star in that building. Arch hoping some of that rubs off on him. The key here is Texas has to start fast. And our Stanford Steve with this on College Football Live.
17: I don't know if it's an X's and O's, but like reading up for this game, I found out Arch Manning's never won a true road game in regulation.
18: Wow.
17: You go back to last year. Okay. At Georgia loss, at Florida loss, yeah. At Ohio State loss, yep. And then they beat Kentucky and Mississippi State in overtime. Yeah. So all that, the common theme with that is the way they started those games. They didn't start out well, trailing in all those games in the first half. So yeah. I think with this crowd, Sark knows this, coaching here before as an OC, yeah. Under Coach Saban, Arch has to get off to a good start. But Texas said the same thing going into the Ohio State game.
18: Yeah.
17: And you couldn't get a worse start than it was in fumbling the first part of play of the yeah. game. So that's what I think. I think Texas has to get the offense going early.
7: And Texas is going to need Arch at his best. Running back Hollywood Smothers listed as questionable and did not practice on Thursday with a lower leg injury. He was upgraded to probable on Friday, but clearly some concern. Our Desmond Howard on CFB Live as well.
19: Neyland Stadium, one of the loudest stadiums in the country. Once this crowd gets going, it's hard to stop them and slow them down. Arch is going to have some, his hands are going to be tied though. Without the running back Smothers, they had a formidable 1-2 punch with Smothers and with Relique Brown. Now without Smothers in that backfield, it's going to be hard to get that running game going. When you want to take an opposing crowd out of the game, you want to get your running game established. I think Brown's a good running back, but without my man Smothers, it's going to be tough sledding for them.
7: Smothers is the team's leading rusher, averaging almost 5 yards per carry. Relique Brown, certainly capable. Team's third leading rusher, Arch Manning. Longhorns, Vols, ESPN's College Game Day live at 9 a.m. Eastern time. Kick for this one, noon Eastern on ABC. Ole Miss, Florida, they might still be partying in Oxford after Ole Miss defeated Lane Kiffin's LSU Tigers a week ago, and the party might just be starting in Gainesville. Gators off to a hot start under new head coach John Sumrall. Big SEC road win at Auburn last week, 44-39. Ole Miss won in Oxford in this one last year, but the number four Rebels a dog in this one? Gators offense too much? Can Trinidad be the difference? Our college football reporter Katie George on College Football Live.
20: Ole Miss head coach Pete Golding says he's not surprised that his fourth-ranked Rebels are underdogs on the road here at the Swamp. He says that Florida will be the most complete offense they have played to date, and he knows how difficult it can be when this place is rocking. He said he just doesn't think that his players fully understand how difficult this place will be, and things could be made more challenging because starting running back Kewon Lacy is a game-time decision. He injured his AC joint last week against LSU. It's the same shoulder that required surgery in the offseason, so they're going to let let him go through warmups, see how he feels, and then they're going to make a call. On Florida's side, with or without Kiwon Lacy, they understand that Trinidad Chambliss is one of the best players in college football for good reason. He has a skill set that can help him win in a variety of different ways. All week, John Summerall and DC Brad White, they've been showing this defense him scrambling. Last week against LSU, the shovel pass. Then in the Sugar Bowl, when he retreated all the way back to the end zone and somehow comes up with a marvelous first down. They know for them to win this game, Florida's got to contain Trinidad Chambliss, who currently leads the odds for the Heisman Trophy.
7: Chambliss indeed atop the Heisman board, but how about the Gators? Some think they should walk out a winner. Mark Long from the Associated Press joined game night.
18: I'm not sure Ole Miss is really good against the run. As much money as they spent on that D-line, they should be better against the run, but, you know, the numbers say otherwise. And Jaden Baugh, to me, is, you know, the best running back in the SEC, among the best in the country, and I would think he's going to get it done at home and really set the tone. And that's what they want to do. You listen to Buster Faulkner this week, they're throwing it actually more than he wants to throw it, and they're not throwing it all that much, but he wants to run it. That's his MO. That's what the Gators do best. Jaden Baugh is obviously a special talent. I believe he'll be the difference along with the Swamp. I think the atmosphere is going to be insane, and I do think that Ole Miss will find it tough going in there, you know, on first down, second down, third down. You look at Florida's defensive line, they kind of came to life last week, and I think they'll put enough pressure on Trinidad Chambliss to make a difference.
7: They say only Gators come out alive. Kick for this one, 3:30 Eastern on ABC. Speaking of Lane Kiffin, no rest for the weary. Lane's Tigers welcome Texas A&M to Baton Rouge for a night kick in Death Valley. After struggling to get Ole Miss QB Trinidad Chambliss on the ground last week, Coach Kiffin spoke about facing a similar style player in A&M QB Marcel Reed.
21: Well, this is a big test. We've struggled here with him before. I think we lead the country in rush defense, but, you know, that hasn't been worth against a ton of quarterback schemed runs. You know, last week was just him making stuff on his own and the long run when he pulled the ball. So that's a different set of challenges. Really takes a lot of discipline and a lot of guys doing really well on defense to avoid that.
7: High discipline will be the key here for LSU's defense. Aggies love the quick game on offense. Reed, he's 20-23 on passes at or behind the line of scrimmage this season. On throws beyond the line of scrimmage, he's completing just 52% of his passes. Aggies, Tigers, coverage begins at 7 p.m. Eastern on ESPN Radio and the ESPN app. And tune in as Penn State hosts Wisconsin. Coverage begins at 4:30 p.m. Eastern on ESPN Radio and, again, the ESPN app. The latest from LeBron James, Philly's newest star, as NBA preseason nears. 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
0: Overnight, increasing clouds, low 57. Mostly sunny later today, high 74. Partly cloudy on Saturday night, low 54. Sunny on Sunday, a high 73. Sunday night, mostly clear, low 52. Sunny on Monday, a high 73. Monday night, clear, low 54. Tuesday, sunny, a high near 77. Partly cloudy Tuesday night, low 63.
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0: 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Number five.
1: We'll start things off tonight in Kansas City. The Guardians kept pace for the AL Central crown thanks to an Angel Martinez clutch hit in the ninth. Mike Farron with the call here on ESPN Radio.
3: The pitch. And he lines that one twisting fair inside the line and down the left field corner. Two runs are home. Halpin being waved around third. The relay from Witt is in time to get him. Petey Halpin gunned down trying to score from first. A two-run double for Martinez and a five spot for Cleveland in the top of the ninth.
0: Number four.
1: As for the other side of the race, the White Sox clobbered their way to victory over the Rockies, getting some huge help from their Southside Samurai on ESPN 1000.
3: The 2-2. Swing and a drive out into right. Way back there and gone. Number 34.
4: I guess he did want a part of Mooney. He paid for it, but he wanted a part of him. That was a bomb out of here to straightaway right.
3: 2-0 in the first.
0: Number three.
1: The Orioles might not be playing for much other than pride at this point, but that hasn't stopped Polar Pete from hitting moonshots. WBAL with the call.
5: The 1-1. Alonzo Craxis, left field, and forget about it. Wow!

0: that go for number 43? That thing made it to the top of the bleachers, I think, in left center field. I don't think I've ever seen anything like that. 9-1 Baltimore, and Alonso continues his power parade.
1: Number two.
2: Miami got a one-hit shutout from their young stud, Yuri Perez, and got all the offense they'd need on one swing of the bat from Joe Mack. 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
3: And the first pitch to Joe Mack. He calls high in the air, out to right and deep. There's no doubt about it. Top take on a Mack attack. A beauty of a bomb. His 14th. And we finally got a score. It's 1-0 Fish in the bottom of the seventh.
1: Number one.
2: And finally in San Diego, the Diamondbacks ran roughshod over the Padres. With Nolan Arenado putting the game out of reach early, Arizona Sports 98.7 FM with the call.
3: Nolan swings, and there it goes. High and deep, left field, number 30, Arenado. Into the second basket of the Western Metal Supply Company. It's a two-run shot, and the Diamondbacks have a 6-2 lead.
4: What else can you say about Nolan Arenado? I mean, this guy is on a mission, and he's finding the fountain of youth.
2: SportsCenter All Night, ESPN Radio. Hard to believe we're barely a week out from NBA preseason getting underway. The splash of the offseason was LeBron James taking his talents to Philly to join the 76ers. LeBron recently shared what it was that drove him to Philadelphia on the Mind the Game podcast.
5: My relationship with Tyrese Maxey goes beyond the court.
6: You can tell every time you mention him on the podcast.
5: By the way, when I mentioned him in the past on the podcast, Philly was not even in question. No. Like, it was just like,
6: you didn't even know they would.
5: No, absolutely. I didn't even, obviously, and it's way before the JB trade as well, which was another intriguing piece. I don't think anybody seen coming. People saw that something was going to happen there, but I don't think anybody thought that it would be Philly that would be part of that. That trade package. I love the way he approaches the game too. Both sides of the floor, what he brings to the game, his insight on the game. I watched him kind of misunderstood, and that is absolutely okay. I think we're all individuals for a reason. Like, you know what I'm saying? And everyone's always trying to put everybody in the same box. And I love what he stands for and what he brings to the table.
2: 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Bron and the 76ers visit the defending champ, New York Knicks. 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From the hardwood back to the gridiron, field issues in Brazil for Ravens Cowboys, injury issues in San Francisco. 49ers head coach Kyle Shanahan on the rash of injuries in the Bay Area.
7: Yeah, losing Bosa was rough yesterday. Losing 6 out of the 10 D linemen in the last 2 weeks that have made our team is a little unusual. Don't think I've been a part of that, so that has been different.
2: Speaking on Nick Bosa there, the latest to join the growing list, TBD on if he'll go to the IR. 49ers host the Cardinals Sunday at Levi's Stadium. The AL Central is down to the wire. That and more when baseball continues on SportsCenter All Night. 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
27: 3-2, the pitch, on the ground, pass Garcia in the left field, it's a base hit. Kwan is home, here comes Ramirez. It's a two-run single for Angel Martinez, and Cleveland has a 2-0 lead in the first.
23: Indiana hosts Northwestern for some college football Friday Night Lights.
28: Here's the snap, he fumbled it, and Indiana's got a safety. Yes, he fumbled the football on the snap for Elijah Hardy. Puts them on the ground, and Indiana gets a two-point conversion.
23: Setting the stage for a loaded Saturday.
29: It's going to be like business as usual, go on the road, handle our business. That's why I think they have a leg up where people think, oh, man, this don't be such a drop. 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
23: Plus, objects in the mirror might be closer than they appear.
27: Now he swings, sends a high fly ball deep right field. Harris going back on the warning track. That ball is gone! Home run, Jordan Lawler! Of the season, and the Diamondbacks extend their lead to 4-0.
30: Doc Emmerich's keys to the game. What do we have here? Well, hit the first batter, clear the benches? What is this?
31: 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Shake somebody up out there. Why not? 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
2: Coming up, the hunt for October's almost in the bag. 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But the night belonged to baseball, and the AL Central, it's the place to be. Entering Friday, the Guardians carried a 1-game lead over the White Sox atop the division, and Cleveland visiting Kansas City for the weekend. A must-win here for the Guardians to stay out in front. You heard the game right here on ESPN Radio. Mike Farron and Doug Glanville had the call, and these two teams, they came ready to play. Top of the first inning.
27: 3-2, the pitch, on the ground, pass Garcia into left field, it's a base hit. Kwan is home, here comes Ramirez. It's a 2-run single for Angel Martinez, and Cleveland has a 2-0 lead in the first.
2: Martinez would finish the night 2-for-5, 4 RBI, and he's recorded 12 RBI in the last 10 games. That goose egg on the board for Kansas City, it didn't last long. Bottom half of the inning.
0: first pitch. And Kags lines it down the left field line. That one's going to get into the corner. It'll be extra bases. Witt can fly. He's streaking around third. He's heading home. He'll score without a throw. Kansas City on the board. It's 2-1 Cleveland thanks to the opposite field double from Jack Caglione.
2: And so we are off and running in the first. Just one inning later, bottom of the second, bats, they're still at it.
0: Williams ready at the 2-2. Breaking ball hammered deep down the right field line. That one is back and it is gone. Carter Jensen sets off the fireworks at Kauffman Stadium with a two-run shot, his 26th of the year, and we are tied at three.
2: And so just like that, it's knotted up. These two kept swinging, and we enter the bottom of the eighth. Guardians up 7-5, and Jensen again.
0: Isbell from first. First pitch. Jensen swings and high. It's one high in the air. Deep to right center field. Martinez going back. He's to the fence. It's gone. It's tied.
1: Carter Jensen.
2: And so in the ninth, Cleveland's Jose Ramirez at the dish.
0: 7-7 game. The set. The 3-1. Outside, ball four, and Cleveland takes the lead 8-7. Four walks in the inning for Nate Pearson.
2: And the Guardians piled on more. They'd go on to win this one 12-9, trying to maintain that one-game lead over the White Sox, and if so, will control their own destiny. The Guardians will either be the second seed or the sixth seed in the American League playoffs, and they're 8-1 in their last nine games. Best record in baseball during that span. How about 15-8 in the month of September? Tied with the Rays and the Yankees for the best record in the American League. And Gavin Williams for Cleveland, 3 1/3 innings pitched here, 5 hits, gave up 4 earned runs. He is up to 248 Ks on the season. That passes Jacob Mizorowski for the most in baseball. And then there's the other half of this equation. Rockies, White Sox from the south side of Chi-Town. The White Sox clinched a postseason berth with the win over the Royals on Thursday, en route to becoming the first team in Major League history to follow consecutive 100-loss seasons with a playoff berth. Their first appearance since 2021. The White Sox do own the head-to-head tiebreaker over Cleveland. And their star at the plate in the first.
3: The 2-2. Swing and a drive out into right. Way back there and gone. Number 34. I guess he did want a part of Mooney. He paid for it, but he wanted a part of him. That was a bomb out of here to straightaway right. 2-0 in the first. The 1-0 is hit in the air a ton the other way. Left center. Number 2 tonight. Number 35 for Mooney. Sagano had that familiar look on his face again. That little smirk as if to say, he got me again.
2: Third career multi-home run game, breaking the tie for most among rookies this season. We're in the bottom of the ninth. The White Sox trying to finish this one off.
3: The 2-2 pitch. Hit in the air to center field. Brenton Doyle back. Now in a step. He's got it. Sox win. They hold serve tonight. 6-1 the final. We'll keep an eye on that game in Kansas City. But they've got their 83rd win of the year. And now a half game out of first place.
2: The calls in this one from ESPN 1000. And you heard it right there. The 83rd win that holds serve. One game back of Cleveland with two to go. But how about the 61st game with 6-plus runs this season for Chicago? Tied for the third most in baseball behind the Cubs and the Nationals. What a year for the White Sox. So from the American League to the National League, Rays, Phillies, and talk about a good one on paper. Phillies can clinch a postseason berth with the win and some help elsewhere. They entered with a two-game lead over the Diamondbacks for the third NL wildcard spot. They sent their ace, Christopher Sanchez, to the hill. The Rays, they've already earned the wild card bye and already locked up the top seed in the American League. And it's the Rays at the plate in the second, already up 1-0.
4: Well, the last Friday of the regular season, here's a drive deep to left by Fortes, but the wind pushing it back, looking up at the wall, and it's gone anyway. Nick Fortes hits one over the left field wall against the teeth of the wind, and the Rays have a 2-0 lead, and they're already booing in Philadelphia.
2: That from 620 WDAE. It wasn't all about the Rays, though. Sanchez was dealing tonight on the mound in the seventh.
5: 0-2 on Mateo. Swing and a miss. He struck him out. And it's another 1-2-3 inning for Christopher Sanchez. Now the Phillies just need to get the man some runs. As we go to the bottom of the seventh, it is stretch time here at Citizens Bank Park, and the Phillies trail 2-0.
2: Sports Radio 94 WIP. So 10 Ks for the ace, and that's his sixth 10 strikeout game this season, tied for second most in the National League with, you guessed it, Jacob Mizorowski. Good company. And the Phillies, they're now down to their last out in the ninth.
5: And the Phillies once again fail to lower their magic number. And the door is wide open for the Diamondbacks as the Phillies get shut out for the 12th time this season. They don't manage a single base runner against this Rays bullpen. And over the last 27 innings, the Phillies have scored a total of 2 runs.
2: Yikes, that's tough sledding. Rays with the win here. Snaps a 9-game losing streak versus the Phillies. The last win had been in 2021. This is the Rays' 13th shutout win this season, tied for the fifth most in baseball. And the Phillies, half a game back of the Cubs for the second NL wild card. Down to just a game and a half at the moment of a lead over the Diamondbacks for the third wild card. And Phillies interim manager Don Mattingly after the game.
6: Crowd reaction is kind of normal, so it's not like it's any different. It's kind of all year long like that. So, I mean, whatever happened tonight, we're not getting back. And so we got to be ready to play tomorrow. That's all there is to it.
2: Get ready to play for sure, but how does Philly improve the offense? Mattingly again.
6: We had a score. At this point in the year, I mean, taking thousands of swings, taking thousands of ground balls, the guys have worked all year. It's not about that. We just got to be able to get it done now.
2: So the ride continues for the Phillies, and they're back at it again later tonight. First pitch, 7:15 Eastern. Diamondbacks, Padres, D-backs. They entered 2 games back of the Phillies for that third NL wildcard spot, hanging on by a thread with a 5% chance to make the playoffs per ESPN Analytics. And the Padres, holy smokes, 2 months ago, they were 3 games under 500, a paper-thin rotation, an underwhelming offense, and a bullpen that, well, they couldn't do everything. Padres entered Friday with a 16-5 record in September, most wins in baseball this month, enough to clinch a postseason berth. And talk about what have you done for me lately. Top of the second here.
27: Now he swings, sends a high fly ball deep right field. Harris going back on the warning track. That ball is gone! Home run, Jordan Lawler! His sixth of the season, and the Diamondbacks extend their lead to 4-0. As the mound visit is over, Perdomo swings at the first pitch. Fly ball deep center field. Going back, Merrill to the track. It is off his glove. He dropped it. Home run scores. Marte scores. Here comes Moreno. It's a bases clearing double. And the Diamondbacks now lead it 10-2.
5: The 0-2. Swung on and hit well to right. Carroll moving back makes the catch. Inning is over, and the chase is still on for the Diamondbacks. They take down the Padres by a final score of 11-4, and they are now just 1 game back of Philadelphia with 2 to go in the regular season.
2: And the calls there from Arizona Sports, 98.7 FM. How about the AL West? Astros Athletics. Astros entered Friday tied with the Rangers for first place in the AL West, and they own the tiebreaker with Texas. A 3-run eighth helped the Astros, but in the end, it wasn't enough. Athletics beat the Astros 6-5. Sports Center All Night, ESPN Radio, and Week 5 of college football is upon us. 6 games between AP-ranked teams on Saturday, most in a single week since conference champ weekend in 2023. And up tonight, Northwestern Indiana. First time both teams have entered the game with no losses since a season opening match in 1981, 45 years ago. Indiana's won all 3 games this season by at least 35 points, tied for its longest streak in program history. And the Wildcats, they're fresh off a big win over Colorado, 41-7. And they had some confidence in this one, and it showed in the first quarter.
28: Aiden Childs is the quarterback. Caleb Comolafe is the running back. Here's the snap. Oh, he fumbled it. And Indiana's got a safety.
27: Yes.
28: He fumbled the football on the snap for Elijah Hardy. Puts them on the ground, and it a two-point conversion, and they will, and Northwestern will have to punt the ball away.
2: Don Fisher from Learfield. First quarter ended with the Hoosiers holding a 2-0 lead, and then in the second, hoping to extend the lead if they can.
28: First and goal for Indiana. Davian Chandler and Becker both split to the far side. Trevor Gibbs again. I take that back. Trevor Gibbs. And here's a throw to the end zone. Touchdown! Nick Marsh cuts it right up inside. What a terrific throw by Josh Hoover. Got him at the back of the end zone before he could step out of it. And Indiana's got six on the board.
2: And that's when the real fun would begin. We're going to jump all the way to the fourth. This one's close.
1: Hyman in motion. Here's Childs rolling right. Childs throwing end zone. There's Wilde. Gets the toe down. Is he in? It is a touchdown. They signal touchdown. Spectacular catch by Griffin Wilde at the back of the end zone again. Got his foot down. And the Wildcats are within two, and they will go for two and try to tie the game.
28: Aiden Childs, ready under center. Here's the snap. Childs rolling it out. He gets hit. He goes down. And they stop him anyway. Childs tried to run it himself. Amari Farrell came up and put him on the ground.
2: Credit to Northwestern. No quitting these cats. Late in the fourth, Indiana up 22-20. Ball near the goal line.
24: Hey, you got some big human beings in there.
28: Under center, Josh Hoover takes the snap. Fakes it.
24: There we go.
28: Into the end zone.
24: There we go.
28: Indiana scores a touchdown as Josh Hoover fakes the handoff. Northwestern did not expect him to run it. He just turned around and ran it into the end zone untouched.
2: And that would make it 28-20. The Wildcats would steal a field goal at the end, but Indiana squeezes out the win here.
24: That was a heck of a college football game.
28: It was. You got to give Northwestern a ton of credit.
24: I tell you what, it was a good football game. It came out the right way.
28: Yep, no question about that. Kurt Segetti shakes hands with David Braun down there.
24: Yeah, a lot of respect between those two guys.
28: No question about that.
24: Braun's 2-2 against Segetti now. He had a 2-1 lead over him in games. Yeah. You don't think Coach Segetti knew that either.
28: That's exactly right. All right, score final. Indiana 29, Northwestern 23.
2: And Coach Segetti after the game on the penalties piling up and also a quick injury update.
7: Might have been out of bounds. What was your view on it?
8: Hip drop penalty not called, which was consistent early in the game. Penalties on the other side not called. Penalties on us. Mysterious penalties being called. But, I mean, regardless, you just you hate to see that happen to a good player like that. Who was playing really well, but he'll do everything he can to get back as soon as possible.
2: And so the head man has spoken. Indiana moves to 4-0 on the season. They're idle next week before traveling to Rutgers to continue Big Ten play on October 3rd. And they call it the All-Coast Conference ACC West Coast Action. That's next. SportsCenter All Night continues. It's ESPN Radio.
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10: 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Chris Burnett with you here on SportsCenter All Night to the West Coast for some late night ACC college football action. Clemson visiting Cal. Just the second all-time meeting between the programs. Cal defeated Clemson 37-13 in the 1992 Citrus Bowl. This one might be bigger for Clemson, though. Tigers just haven't looked like themselves in a while. Clemson is averaging 298 yards per game this season, 128th out of 138 FBS programs, worst in the ACC, and we'll pick this one up in the second quarter.
11: Low man wins. It's a battle of wills right here. Punch set, middles, shotgun, direct snap, Davis and Walmart. Time, look at end zone. Punted away. Davies and a catch made by Wesco coming up and makes a tap. Comes across the 50. Got the 40. Got the 30. Got the 20. Got the 10. Got the 6. A touchdown return by Wesco. He came flying up the field, Tim. Caught that and off to the races he went.
10: Clemson Tigers Sports Network, and Clemson holds on for the win 24-10. SportsCenter All Night, ESPN Radio, back to the Diamond. Cardinals, Brewers. Brewers have a team record 100 wins this season, the most by an NL Central team since 2016. St. Louis, out of it this year. Maybe next year. Jumping all the way to the eighth.
11: The 1-1 pitch. And Bryce, a ground ball left side. That's going to find its way into left field. Churio's in. Streaking around third is Hamilton. He will score. The Brewers break the tie. It is 6-4 Milwaukee here in the eighth.
10: 620 WTMJ, and the Brewers would win it 8-4, the 101st win this season. That's the most in baseball as they hold the number one seed in the postseason. Cubs, Red Sox said, hey, let's play two today. So game one of a doubleheader for these two. The Red Sox clinched a playoff spot for the second consecutive season on Sunday, hoping to clinch the 5 seed here. They need a win in one of the doubleheaders and some help. The Cubs clinched postseason berth with the win over the Marlins on Thursday. So bottom of the 7th, score tied 3-3.
11: 0-1 to Wong. Pitch is swung and ripped into left field. Base hit, and the Red Sox go ahead. That's why you don't bunt. Connor drives him home. Roman touches the plate. It's a double for Wong, and it's 4-3 Red Sox.
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10: 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That was enough to finish it off. Red Sox indeed get the win 4-3, and they do clinch the number 5 seed in the American League and a date with the Yankees in a best-of-3 wildcard series beginning Tuesday. That's consecutive postseason meetings against New York for just the second time in series history. Game two, the fun continued. The runs did not. Scoreless in the bottom of the 8th.
11: Pitch. Swinging a high drive in a deep left field. It's carrying back at the warning track. It's at the wall. It's off the green. The Red Sox are going to take the lead. Tyner Falefa scores. Jones behind him. Wall ball, two-run double for a
10: sides.
2: That ball had to have been absolutely torched to hit that high up on the monster.
10: WEEI 93.7 FM. Abreu had gone 10 straight games without an RBI, longest drought of the season. And 2-0 is your final score. Red Sox take both games on Friday. For the Cubs, they missed the chance to clinch no worse than the 5 seed in the National League, and they're shut out for the 14th time this season, second most among playoff teams with the Guardians. And a change of plans for the regular season finale here. Both of these teams will be flying to Tampa later today for a one game at Tropicana Field on Sunday due to the nor'easter currently in the Boston area. Cubs skipper Craig Counsell after the game.
3: You know, it's inconvenient, but it's not a big deal. I mean, we're just going to jump on a plane and we're going to go sleep in Tampa tonight. We got an off day tomorrow, and you know, we'll go to the field on Sunday and play a game. So it's just a little bit of extra travel, but nothing anybody can do about it.
10: Making the most of it there. Staying in the AL East, Orioles, Yankees also playing two on Friday. Yankees locked into the 4 seed in the first spot in the wild card in the American League. The Orioles, it's just not their year. But they do have Pete Alonso. Game one in the third.
5: Alonso hits this high in the air, deep left field. The wind won't stop this. It's in the seats. Number 42 for the Polar Bear, and it's 2-0 Orioles.
10: And the Orioles would win game one 10-2. Game two in the sixth.
9: Coming the other way, right field, giving chases Hines, and he can't make the play. The ball bounces into the seat, so two runs will score as Volpe doubles off of Nunez, and the Yankees double up their lead. It's 4-0.
10: Those from Yes Network, and the Yankees win this one 6-3, 93rd win this season, one shy of matching their win total from each of the last two seasons combined. And again, they'll get their chance against the Red Sox on Tuesday. Rangers, Twins ultimately the winners here, 10-2. It's down to the wire in baseball's AL Central. More coming your way. Sports Center All Night continues. It's ESPN Radio.
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15: Y'all let two skill position players for the ops go for a combined 400 yards from scrimmage. And guess what? It was the same plays over and over and over again. And I was just waiting for an adjustment. Nope, didn't happen. Bijan Robinson not in the game? Don't matter. We're going to give it to another B. Robinson, Brian Robinson, and he's going to take it in the end zone. At some point, professional pride has to kick in, because they was making y'all love it last night. At your home opener, you got booed. The Cheeseheads came in booing the Falcons. The Boo Birds turned around on the Green Bay Packers. I don't know that I've ever seen that. And being around the National Football League for over two decades, I don't know that I've ever seen the Green Bay Packers fans boo their team in their season's home opener.
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10: Golden State's Stephen Curry has agreed to a two-year, $116 million contract extension with the franchise with a player option in 2028-29, sources have told ESPN. The Rams are targeting a week four return for wide receiver Puka Nacua, who is dealing with what coach Sean McVay called soreness in his groin. McVay said Nacua will not practice Friday and will be listed as doubtful to play Sunday night against the Denver Broncos. Nacua has not practiced since September 17th. And the Cleveland Guardians drew consecutive bases-loaded walks in a five-run ninth inning, capped by Angel Martinez's two-run double. And the Cleveland Guardians beat the Kansas City Royals 12-9 Friday night to maintain a one-game lead over the Chicago White Sox in the AL Central.
20: 12-9 the score. Massey to first, glove by Lowe. He'll take it himself, and this one is over. The Cleveland Guardians behind a five-run top of the ninth where they managed just one hit. Beat the Kansas City Royals tonight. It wasn't easy, 12-9, but they hold on to a one-game lead in the American League Central. Their magic number is two to clinch the Central and to buy.
10: That's the final call heard right here on ESPN Radio. Now let's head to Kansas City, where Mike Farron and Doug Glanville are standing by with more. Mike.
20: Chris, thank you. Well, this was a wild one in Kansas City tonight. And five in the ninth with just one hit for the Guardians helped them to the 12-9 victory and hold that one-game lead in the Central.
21: Well, you know, it wasn't their best baseball, but at this time of the year, there's so much at stake with that division title in the balance, and the White Sox have the tiebreaker, so they got to punch it through. And this is a game that was really sloppy, and you could lose your focus in a game like this. You know, the Royals are out of it. They're playing whatever, but at the same time, the Guardians still figured out a way to kind of work against sort of the Royals that were struggling with command late when it most counted. So the high leverage moments, the Guardians stayed firm, and the Royals kind of fell apart at the seams.
20: Yeah, I think if you had gone to Stephen Vogt before the game and said, your ace, Gavin Williams, is going to give you 3 1/3 and give up four runs,
21: yep,
20: and you're going to win the game, he would have given you the biggest hug that he possibly could have, because it didn't feel that way early on.
21: No, but, you know, the Guardians still kept their offensive approach. You know, they still did what they needed to do. They got their walks. They made contact, got a couple of home runs. So they stayed within that realm of focus, and despite Williams' struggles, the bullpen did a good enough job to kind of hold it, and then the Royals just imploded, and they just took advantage of that.
20: Two games to go. They have a one-game lead over the Chicago White Sox in the American League Central. They need to win it outright because Chicago has the tiebreaker, and the winner of that division is going to end up with the number two seed and a bye. For Doug Glanville, I'm Mike Farron right here on your home for the postseason. Major League Baseball on ESPN Radio and the ESPN app. Now let's go back to Chris Burnett in the studio.
10: Thanks, guys. Great job out there in Kansas City. What a game, and what a finish to this season. Tune in for baseball action later today as the Royals host the Guardians, presented by Progressive Insurance. 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
2: Swung on and hit well to right. Carroll moving back, makes the catch. Inning is over, and the chase is still on for the Diamondbacks. They take down the Padres by a final score of 11-4, and they are now just one game back of Philadelphia with two to go in the regular season.
10: That from Arizona Sports 98.7 FM. So the D-backs get the win, and if they win out, they'll jump the Phillies for the third NL wild card spot. Third baseman Nolan Arenado had this to say after the game.
0: You knew the score of the Philadelphia game before you took the field. Did you need any more motivation?
1: No, I mean, obviously we're paying attention. You know, obviously we saw the last out, and it, you know, it gives us extra motivation, but it's a credit to the group coming in ready to go, regardless of the score and whatever, regardless of what happened. We knew we had to come out, play good baseball, and we did.
0: Did Lars call ambush on the first pitch?
1: That was awesome, and we absolutely needed that. I feel like it kind of gave everyone like a nice little deep breath, and I think it was off and running after that.
0: Listen, Nolan, you guys have not been kind to Casey Mize, all due respect to his talent. I want to get to your home run, though. You punished a mistake, and it was your 30th. Can you run us through this and the emotions that you felt here?
1: Yeah, you know, obviously, I think he just hung it over the plate a little bit, and I was able to stay back. You know, I just try to, you know, be slow and early. I was able to recognize it early enough, and thank God it went out. You know, 30 homers is awesome, and I just can't thank God enough for this year so far.
0: I love this because you went right to Joe Mather when you were done with everybody.
1: That
0: right there.
1: Yeah.
0: What does that tell us about your relationship and how this offense has responded?
1: I mean, Joe and the hitting coaches, Trap, all of them. You know, Ease and Corey. I mean, all these guys—they've really helped me. You know, I can't thank them enough for what they've done for me in my career this year. And it's just all the coaches, but the hitting coaches have been grinding with me every day. You know, I'm making them work harder probably than they ever have, but and they love it, and I just can't thank them enough. And it's not just them, it's McKay and all these guys. They're pushing me, they have high expectations for me, and it's motivating me.
0: That's what makes you you, though, doesn't it?
1: Yeah, I mean, I'm trying to be me, man. I'm trying to be me.
0: Before I let you go, game 161 tomorrow, it's right there. I know you need help, but it's right there. What do you want Phoenix fans to know back in Arizona right now about all of this?
1: Yeah, just like we've done all year, we're not gonna quit, we're gonna keep fighting. We're facing a really good team right now. Today was a great start, and then tomorrow we got to come out ready to go again.
0: Enjoy it.
10: So that from the Diamondbacks. Meanwhile, speaking of keeping pace with the Phillies.
22: And the Phillies once again fail to lower their magic number. And the door is wide open for the Diamondbacks as the Phillies get shut out for the 12th time this season. They don't manage a single base runner against this Rays bullpen. And over the last 27 innings, the Phillies have scored a total of 2 runs.
10: And that's tough. Are the Phillies feeling daunted? Phillies skipper Don Mattingly.
23: Well, I guess I'd rather be in our spot than theirs because we can still control our own destiny. So, at this point, none of that matters, how daunting it looks or what it looks like. We just got to win a game and play ball tomorrow.
10: Phillies taking it down to the wire to make the postseason. 2 games left, currently occupy that third spot in the NL wild card. Just the 1 game ahead of Arizona. Dodgers, Giants. Dodgers are locked into the 2 seed in the National League. We'll have a bye to the National League Division Series. And Tarek Skubal on the bump for LA in this one. Gave up 4 earned runs in his last start against the Giants on September 19th. That tied his season high. We're in the first.
24: And Teoscar Hernandez rips this one deep to left field, way back and gone. A first pitch solo home run for Teoscar Hernandez, and the Dodgers jump on the board. It is 1-0.
10: AM 570 LA Sports, and the Dodgers would go on to win it 2-0. Skubal, 7 innings pitched, 3 hits, no runs, no walks, 10 Ks. The first left-handed pitcher with 10 strikeouts and 80% strikes in a game since pitch count data has been tracked. That's back to 1988. The Dodgers, it's their 14th shutout this season, tied for the 5th most in baseball, and 3 of them have come versus the Giants. Braves, Marlins. Braves locked into the 3 seed in the National League behind the Brewers and the Dodgers. Will host a best-of-3 wildcard series starting Tuesday. This one was scoreless until the 7th.
2: And the first pitch to Joe Mack. He calls high in the air, out to right and deep. There's no doubt about it. Top take on a Mack attack. A beauty of a bomb. His 14th
10: 104.3 WQAM. Braves could get nothing going here. Down to their final out in the ninth.
3: 1-1. Acuna reaches for that. He flares one into left center field. Marcy got a great break. And he glides to it in left center to put it away. Yuri Perez, what a job tonight. And he goes out with a bang in 26. Yuri Perez fires a complete game. One hit shutout. And the Marlins down the Braves in the final series opener at 26. 3-0 on Friday night here at Lone Tree Ballpark.
10: The first career complete game for Perez, I might add. Youngest Marlins pitcher to throw a shutout with one or fewer hits since Anibal Sanchez's no-hitter in 2006. For the Braves, third game with one or zero hits this season. It's tied for the most such games in a season for the franchise since 1901. Again, Braves locked into that number three seed and will host the sixth seed in the NL Wildcard Series starting Tuesday. As for teams already gearing up for next season, Tigers beat the Pirates 8-7. Nationals beat the Mets 7-6. Blue Jays get the win over the Reds 6-5. And the Angels beat the Mariners 7-5. SportsCenter All Night, ESPN Radio. Back to college football. The six ranked matchups this week include a record-breaking four in the SEC. And it's all eyes and ears. And College Game Day, descending upon Knoxville, Texas, Tennessee, battle for who's the real UT. Texas making a rare visit to Rocky Top, and by rare, I mean the first one ever. Longhorns still riding high after the Ohio State win in Austin 2 weeks ago, and the Vols, they're pumped for this one. Neyland will be rocking like it's 1998, and they'll have public enemy number one, QB1, Arch Manning in their sights. Uncle Peyton, he was a star in that building. Arch hoping some of that rubs off on him. The key here is Texas has to start fast. And our Stanford Steve with this on College Football Live.
4: I don't know if it's an X's and O's, but like reading up for this game, I found out Arch Manning's never won a true road game in regulation.
7: Wow.
4: You go really? Back to last year. Okay. At Georgia loss, at Florida loss, yeah. At Ohio State loss, yep. And then they beat Kentucky and Mississippi State in overtime. Yeah. So all that, the common theme with that is the way they started those games. They didn't start out well, trailing in all those games in the first half. So yeah. I think with this crowd, Sark knows this, coaching here before as an OC, yeah. Under Coach Saban, Arch has to get off to a good start. But Texas said the same thing going into the Ohio State game.
7: Yeah.
4: And you couldn't get a worse start than it was and fumbled in the first play of the yeah. game. So that's what I think. I think Texas has to get the offense going early.
10: And Texas is going to need Arch at his best. Running back Hollywood Smothers listed as questionable and did not practice on Thursday with a lower leg injury. He was upgraded to probable on Friday, but clearly some concern. Our Desmond Howard on CFB Live as well.
8: Neyland Stadium, one of the loudest stadiums in the country. Once this crowd gets going, it's hard to stop them and slow them down. Arch is going to have some, his hands are going to be tied though. Without the running back Smothers, they had a formidable 1-2 punch with Smothers and with Relik Brown. Now without Smothers in that backfield, it's going to be hard to get that running game going. When you want to take an opposing crowd out of the game, you want to get your running game established. I think Brown's a good running back, but without my man Smothers, it's going to be tough sledding for them.
10: Smothers is the team's leading rusher, averaging almost 5 yards per carry. Relik Brown, certainly capable. Team's third leading rusher, Arch Manning. Longhorns, Vols, ESPN's College Game Day live at 9 a.m. Eastern time. Kick for this one, noon Eastern on ABC. Ole Miss, Florida, they might still be partying in Oxford after Ole Miss defeated Lane Kiffin's LSU Tigers a week ago, and the party might just be starting in Gainesville. Gators off to a hot start under new head coach John Sumrall. Big SEC road win at Auburn last week, 44-39. Ole Miss won in Oxford in this one last year, but the number four Rebels a dog in this one? Gators offense too much? Can Trinidad be the difference? Our college football reporter Katie George on College Football Live.
11: Ole Miss head coach Pete Golding says he's not surprised that his fourth-ranked Rebels are underdogs on the road here at the Swamp. He says that Florida will be the most complete offense they have played to date, and he knows how difficult it can be when this place is rocking. He said he just doesn't think that his players fully understand how difficult this place will be, and things could be made more challenging because starting running back Kewon Lacy is a game-time decision. He injured his AC joint last week against LSU. It's the same shoulder that required surgery in the offseason, so they're going to let let him go through warmups, see how he feels, and then they're going to make a call. On Florida's side, with or without Kiwon Lacy, they understand the Trinidad Chambliss is one of the best players in college football for good reason. He has a skill set that can help him win in a variety of different ways. All week, John Summerall and DC Brad White, they've been showing this defense him scrambling. Last week against LSU, the shovel pass. Then in the Sugar Bowl, when he retreated all the way back to the end zone and somehow comes up with a marvelous first down. They know for them to win this game, Florida's got to contain Trinidad Chambliss, who currently leads the odds for the Heisman Trophy.
5: Chambliss indeed atop the Heisman board, but how about the Gators? Some think they should walk out a winner. Mark Long from the Associated Press joined game night.
7: I'm not sure Ole Miss is really good against the run. As much money as they spent on that D-line, they should be better against the run, but, you know, the numbers say otherwise. And Jaden Baugh, to me, is, you know, the best running back in the SEC, among the best in the country, and I would think he's going to get it done at home and really set the tone. And that's what they want to do. You listen to Buster Faulkner this week, they're throwing it actually more than he wants to throw it, and they're not throwing it all that much, but he wants to run it. That's his MO. That's what the Gators do best. Jaden Baugh is obviously a special talent. I believe he'll be the difference along with the Swamp. I think the atmosphere is going to be insane, and I do think that Ole Miss will find it tough going in there, you know, on first down, second down, third down. You look at Florida's defensive line, they kind of came to life last week, and I think they'll put enough pressure on Trinidad Chambliss to make a difference.
5: They say only Gators come out alive. Kick for this one, 3:30 Eastern on ABC. Speaking of Lane Kiffin, no rest for the weary. Lane's Tigers welcomes Texas A&M to Baton Rouge for a night kick in Death Valley. After struggling to get Ole Miss QB Trinidad Chambliss on the ground last week, Coach Kiffin spoke about facing a similar style player in A&M QB Marcel Reed.
9: Well, this is a big test. We've struggled here with him before. I think we lead the country in rush defense, but, you know, that hasn't been worth against a ton of quarterback schemed runs. You know, last week was just him making stuff on his own and the long run when he pulled the ball. So that's a different set of challenges. Really takes a lot of discipline and a lot of guys doing really well on defense to avoid that.
5: Eye discipline will be the key here for LSU's defense. Aggies love the quick game on offense. Reed, he's 20 of 23 on passes at or behind the line of scrimmage this season. On throws beyond the line of scrimmage, he's completing just 52% of his passes. Aggies, Tigers. Coverage begins at 7 p.m. Eastern on ESPN Radio and the ESPN app. And tune in as Penn State hosts Wisconsin. Coverage begins at 4:30 p.m. Eastern on ESPN Radio and, again, the ESPN app. The latest from LeBron James, Philly's newest star, as NBA preseason nears. 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
2: Overnight, increasing clouds, low 57. Mostly sunny later today, high 74. Partly cloudy on Saturday night, low 54. Sunny on Sunday, a high 73. Sunday night, mostly clear, low 52. Sunny on Monday, a high 73. Monday night, clear, low 54. Tuesday, sunny, a high near 77. Partly cloudy Tuesday night, low 63.
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7: We'll start things off tonight in Kansas City. The Guardians kept pace for the AL Central crown thanks to an Angel Martinez clutch hit in the ninth. Mike Farron with the call here on ESPN Radio.
9: The pitch. And he lines that one, twisting fair inside the line and down the left field corner. Two runs are home. Halpin being waved around third. The relay from Witt is in time to get him. Petey Halpin gunned down trying to score from first. A two-run double for Martinez and a five spot for Cleveland in the top of the ninth.
1: Number 4.
7: As for the other side of the race, the White Sox clobbered their way to victory over the Rockies, getting some huge help from their Southside Samurai on ESPN 1000.
9: The 2-2.
10: Swing and a drive out into right. Way back there and gone. Number 34. I guess he did want a part of Mooney. He paid for it, but he wanted a part of him. That was a bomb out of here to straightaway right. 2-0 in the first.
1: Number 3.
7: The Orioles might not be playing for much other than pride at this point, but that hasn't stopped Polar Pete from hitting moonshots. WBAL with the call.
11: 1-1. Alonzo Craxis, left field, and forget about it. Wow! Where did that go? For number 43. That thing made it to the top of the bleachers, I think, in left center field. I don't think I've ever seen anything like that. 9-1 Baltimore, and Alonzo continues his power parade.
1: Number 2.
7: Miami got a one-hit shutout from their young stud, Yuri Perez, and got all the offense they'd need on one swing of the bat from Joe Mack. 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
9: And the first pitch to Joe Mack. He calls high in the air, out to right.

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1: And finally, in San Diego, the Diamondbacks ran roughshod over the Padres, with Nolan Arenado putting the game out of reach early. 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
2: Nolan swings, and there it goes! High and deep, left field, number 30, Arenado! Into the second basket of the Western Metal Supply Company. It's a two-run shot, and the Diamondbacks have a 6-2 lead.
3: What else can you say about Nolan Arenado? I mean, this guy is on a mission, and he's finding the fountain of youth.
1: SportsCenter All Night, ESPN Radio. Hard to believe we're barely a week out from NBA preseason getting underway. The splash of the offseason was LeBron James taking his talents to Philly to join the 76ers. LeBron recently shared what it was that drove him to Philadelphia on the Mind the Game podcast.
4: My relationship with Tyrese Maxey goes beyond the court.
5: You can tell every time you mention him on the podcast.
4: By the way, when I mentioned him in the past on the podcast, Philly was not even in question. No. Like, it was just like,
5: you didn't even know they would.
4: No, absolutely. I didn't even, obviously, and it's way before the JB trade as well, which was another intriguing piece. I don't think anybody seen coming. People saw that something was going to happen there, but I don't think anybody thought that it would be Philly that would be part of that. That trade package. I love the way he approaches the game too. Both sides of the floor, what he brings to the game, his insight on the game. I watched him kind of misunderstood, and that is absolutely okay. I think we're all individuals for a reason. Like, you know what I'm saying? And everyone's always trying to put everybody in the same box. And I love what he stands for and what he brings to the table.
1: 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Bron and the 76ers visit the defending champ, New York Knicks. 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From the hardwood back to the gridiron, field issues in Brazil for Ravens Cowboys, injury issues in San Francisco. 49ers head coach Kyle Shanahan on the rash of injuries in the Bay Area.
6: Yeah, losing Bosa was rough yesterday. I mean, losing 6 out of the 10 D linemen in the last 2 weeks that have made our team is a little unusual. Don't think I've been a part of that, so that has been different.
1: Speaking on Nick Bosa there, the latest to join the growing list, TBD on if he'll go to the IR. 49ers host the Cardinals Sunday at Levi's Stadium. And that'll do it. Coming up next is Hammer and Emmett. 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
1: I'm Ed Bank, and the baseball regular season is down to its final weekend, and there is still much to be decided. That includes the last National League wildcard spot, where the Diamondbacks are making a late run.
22: As the mound visit is over, Perdomo swings at the first pitch. Fly ball deep center field. Going back, Merrill to the track. It is off his glove. He dropped it. One run scores. Marte scores. Here comes Moreno. It's a bases clearing double, and the Diamondbacks now lead it 10-2.
1: That call from Arizona Sports 98.7 FM as the Diamondbacks beat the Padres 11-4. Arizona now just one game back of Philadelphia after the Phillies started the race 2-0. The Diamondbacks do hold the tiebreaker over the Phillies. In the AL Central race, the Guardians outlast the Royals 12-9. White Sox beat the Rockies 6-1. Cleveland remains one game ahead of Chicago. Both teams are already in as far as playoff berths. You can hear the Guardians and Royals today again on ESPN Radio, with coverage getting underway at 6:30 Eastern. In the American League West, somebody has to win it. The Twins top the Rangers 10-2. A's over the Astros 6-5. Houston and Texas remain tied for first, with 79-81 records. The Astros hold the tiebreaker over the Rangers. Back to the National League, where the Red Sox swept the Cubs in a doubleheader, beating Chicago from grabbing the fifth seed in the National League. And with the Nor'easter in the Northeast, the two teams will continue their series by playing in Tampa tomorrow. That'll be the final game of their regular seasons. In college football, number 5 Indiana took care of Northwestern 29-23. But the Hoosiers did lose running back Turbo Richard to a leg injury. Clemson over Cal 24-10. After losing to LSU, the Tigers have won 3 in a row.
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11: Well, it is the first Saturday of fall, and it's a day in college football where we know some ranked teams are going to fall. Six matchups involving two teams in the top 25, including College Game Day on Rocky Top, Texas and Tennessee. What's up, everybody? Good morning. Hammer and Amateur on ESPN Radio. We're on the ESPN app. We're on Sirius XM Channel 80. 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E, it is the orangest matchup in the history of orange.
1: Yeah.
11: It's a little weird. I'm kind of surprised. Texas only a 5.5-point favorite today.
2: And I know a lot of people, Emmett, that think that Arch Manning and Sark and company should be on upset alert as they go into Neyland to take on the Volunteers. It's where College Game Day is coming up here in a couple of hours.
3: Is burnt orange versus creamsicle orange? Is that kind of the orange vibe I'm getting from Tennessee here? I think you're right. It is obviously a huge game. Tennessee going on the road, all right? We've seen them win a big game at home against Ohio State. We know they could do that. Can they win a big game on the road is the question. And then Tennessee, it's easily their toughest game of the season. I mean, obviously, Texas is ranked number one, but Tennessee 3-0 opened up the season against Furman. Yeah, right. Georgia Tech.
2: Okay. And then that game was at Georgia Tech, so yeah. a little bit of a challenge.
3: They won 45-24, by the way. And then Kennesaw State, 42-9. So this is Tennessee's first big test of the season.
2: Yeah. Emma, do you consider Tennessee part of the class of the SEC, or are they a mid-SEC program? They have made a college football playoff.
3: Yes.
2: But I don't know. And, look, it's Peyton Manning school, blah, blah, blah. Mm-hmm. But I don't know that I would say that they're at the level of Texas, Georgia, really what I would call the class of the conference.
3: I don't want to upset any Tennessee fans, but they are they're a mid-tier SEC team. Mm-hmm. Like, they're good. They're good. You're going to have to beat them. You know, they're not, you don't walk over them. But from a prestige standpoint, to what you just said, I'm thinking SEC, I'm thinking Alabama, Georgia, Texas, Auburn, maybe.
2: Yeah.
3: And then, you know,
2: some of those schools have won national titles. Auburn obviously isn't at that level anymore. So it's not necessarily every year. I think Tennessee, Oklahoma, you know, has been a good power, although they're not having a great season this year. The loss to Michigan a couple weeks ago wasn't great. The Tennessee-Texas game, not the only big one today, though, in the SEC. Emmett, Oklahoma has a chance to really prove themselves. They go to Georgia today. Mm-hmm. This is Georgia's biggest test so far this year. And that game, the Tennessee-Texas game, is not the only weird line of the day. Boy, it is strange to me that Florida is favored against Trinidad, Chambliss, and Ole Miss. Number 4 at number 21. Emmett, I don't know much about what I think about the John Sumrall era so far. Mm-hmm. Talk to me again at about 7 o'clock tonight. I think we have a better idea of what to expect from the Gators, who incredibly, and Emmett, when I see a line like this, I just think it's a straight up stay away on DraftKings.
3: Yeah.
2: Because it is odd to me, not only that Florida's favored, but that they're favored by more than a field goal with Trinidad, Chambliss, and company coming to town.
3: What this tells you is that the books believe there's going to be a letdown after that huge victory from Ole Miss. Mm. And you're on the road. You know, for Ole Miss. So you go on the road after a huge victory. It seems like they're expecting kind of a letdown there. So I think that's why that's the line. I'm surprised, though, because I believe Ole Miss is definitely the better team.
2: Yeah.
3: You know, and I think that is where we're on the same page at that. Okay, maybe if Florida was a 1-point favorite, you know, 1.5-point favorite, but being more than a field goal is surprising.
2: Emmett, speaking of field goals, can I interest you in both teams being in single digits for the majority of the game? Because Iowa goes to Michigan, where offense, I have a feeling, is going to be at a premium. Did you see the total?
3: Yes.
2: The total, at one point, I saw 36.5. It's now up to 38.5. If somebody scores 20 points in this game, I'm going to be surprised, which probably means Bryce Underwood is going to throw like 5 touchdown passes, and it's going to be the shootout of the year.
3: Right.
2: The bookmakers are expecting this to be M&A. Close, tight, defensive struggle, I think you could say.
3: That's what it sounds like. And again, I don't think either offense could ever be confused with prolific, to say the least. So it'll be a good Big Ten matchup. 3 yards in a cloud of dust. You know how we like it up here in the Big Ten.
2: That's Emmett and I are in Cleveland, and we'll watch 3 yards in a cloud of dust. Yep. And embrace it. 7 o'clock on ESPN tonight. Emmett, this is a big spot for Lenora Sellers' NFL future. They go to Alabama, and I don't know that South Carolina can win, but, you know, I thought Sellers would be the marquee quarterback in this game. Keelan Russell, I know, Emmett, is a favorite of yours, and he's played well Alabama 3-0 to start the year, South Carolina 2-1. And then at 7:30, I think Texas A&M LSU tonight. Emmett is a old-fashioned, you're a wrestling fan, so I'm going to, it's a loser leaves town.
3: Oh, match. Okay. All
2: right. I don't think the loser of this game, when you look at their schedules, I don't think the loser of this game can make the college football playoff. A really bad loss for A&M last week. I'm sorry, I thought LSU wasn't really all that prepared for the environment. Emmett, they came back and played great in the second half. Lane Kiffin and company has to get their team focused back in. And I think if LSU is going to go on a run this year, when you look at their schedule, they have to win tonight. 7:30, ABC. I think it's arguably the biggest game of the day just because I think the stakes here are huge.
3: Yeah, I think if LSU bounces back, then you just dismissed last week. Like, there was some bad blood, and it was just a different type of game. But, okay, LSU is still a contender. And if LSU blows it and doesn't win, then you go, okay, yeah, this is, you know, this ain't the year from Texas A&M, I think if they want to gain respect, you go on the road and you win in Baton Rouge, all of a sudden you're going to be taken seriously. So I agree with you, not just for the SEC, but for the college football playoff.
2: And also at 7:30, Emmett, look, my gonna
3: Big Ten rivalry, baby. I know what you're going for.
2: Batteries in my remote, because there is no rivalry that defines the Big Ten Conference quite like Oregon and USC.
3: That's right. I grew up watching that Big Ten matchup, you know?
2: When I think of Big Ten legends, immediately Marcus Allen is one name that pops right to mind. You know?
3: Marcus Mariota, the other great Big Ten quarterback that we think of here.
2: Emmett, seriously, this is a matchup of who are supposed to be two of the best quarterbacks in college football. Maiava, the quarterback at USC, has lived up to it. I mean, he's 12 touchdowns, one interception to start the year. He's been awesome. Dante Moore in Oregon, you know, they struggled against Boise State. Then they lost.
3: Yeah.
2: So I think this is a massive opportunity for Dan Lanning and company to prove where they're at. And, you know, listen, if USC is really a title contender and a college football playoff contender, they're going to be able to play some defense and win this game tonight. We know they're going to score, but can they hold Oregon to like 25? Because if they can, then I think they're going to win this game and position themselves to be a top 10 team.
3: Yeah, and if Oregon can get this win tonight, then they could put a few together. They got UCLA, Nebraska, Illinois, Northwestern, you know, the kind of their next few before they go on the road at Ohio State for their next big game. So Oregon can right the ship, and we can kind of forget about the way the season started, and because they haven't been playing at their best. If they're able to get this win tonight, and next thing you know, we'll be fired up 5 weeks, you know, a month and a half from now when they play Ohio State.
2: You look out for Northwestern, because they gave Indiana all they could
3: football
2: handle.
3: Team.
2: For those of you who weren't watching last night, that was close to the first loss for the defending national champions. I'm Aaron Goldhammer. He's Emmett Golden on Hammer and Emmett on a huge college football Saturday. Emmett, the latest one, 7:45 tonight. I am going to be digging into the ESPN app to try to find Missouri and Mississippi State. Mississippi State is suddenly must-see TV because Kamario Taylor is the latest hot thing in college football. If you haven't heard of him, if you haven't seen him, he's thrown for almost 1,000 yards, 11 touchdowns, only one interception, and he is the hot name in the Heisman conversation as of this week, but he gets a big test with the Tigers going into Mississippi State tonight.
3: Yeah, it's going to be tough to go down there and pull that one out. So I'm interested to see him. Not too hip to my man, Taylor.
2: Oh, boy, Emmett. Wait till, as a Browns fan who wants a big, strong, sexy quarterback, Kamario.
3: This the guy?
2: He checks all the boxes. A couple things. I talked about it last night. Indiana getting the scare, 29-23. A couple of the best names in all of college football really helped out the Hoosiers in this game last night. Emmett, can I interest you in Lee Beebe Jr.? What a great name for Lee a running Beebe. Back. 24 for 203 and a touchdown. Turbo Richard got hurt in this game for Indiana, so they were a little lost on offense during part of this. And they had to score 14 points in the fourth quarter in order to kind of come back and be able to pull it off. They're 4-0. They're 1-0 in the Big Ten. Do you believe Indiana's really a top five team?
3: I think they're really good. Top five. I think they're a top 10 team for sure. I always feel like once you get to 5, 6, 7, you know, you can kind of interchange all of them. So, sure, I'll put some respect on their name as the defending national champions, and they're undefeated. So, I don't have a reason to doubt them. Watching last night, though, to your point, it didn't feel like last year's Indiana. They're a good football team, but it didn't feel like last year's Indiana.
2: I agree. I think they're one of the 10 best teams in the country, but I kind of am starting to doubt their national championship medal. I'm Aaron Goldhammer. He's Emmett Golden. And then the late game last night, Clemson beat Cal 24-10. And Emmett, that's where we're going to start caller bingo today. For those of you who aren't hip on Hammer and Emmett, we give the topic and then we try to get people to call who fit the topic. If you were still up and watching the end of Clemson and Cal at 4 o'clock in the morning or whatever time that game ended, 888-SAY-ESPN. We need to talk to you. 888-729-3776. It's our first caller up for caller bingo. And speaking of Clemson quarterbacks, Deshaun Watson is going to be playing a game in Cleveland, Emmett, where you and I are. Will they cheer? Will they boo? We'll get into it next. Hammer and Emmett is underway on a huge day in college football. 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

0: and Abbott are live on ESPN Radio. We're on the ESPN app. We're on Sirius XM Channel 80, and we are presented by Progressive Insurance. I don't know why I felt the need to say live, Emmett. That word just makes me feel like the show is bigger. Like, yes, we are actually awake, and we are live right
1: now. Yeah, we're live. Yeah, let's do it live. Yeah.
0: It's one of my favorite words. All right. Emmett, set up. Tell everybody who doesn't understand how caller bingo works before we go to the phones here, because there are people who were still awake at 2 a.m. last night when Clemson and Cal were still battling it out in Berkeley.
2: Look, it's Saturday, man. We're celebrating college sports. We're celebrating fans, and we want to be interactive and take it to the streets and hear from the people. So every Saturday, we throw out things that we're looking for, and hopefully we can find them. And right now, we're looking for someone who is still up from watching the Clemson game last night.
0: All right, Jack is in South Carolina, and I'm guessing you're a Clemson fan, Jack, or you hate Clemson?
3: No, Clemson fan, long time, three championships. We've been spoiled, at least in that regard.
0: Yes, you have, and now you need a coach that understands college football in 2026. What were you? You were up last night for this game, and then you're up again now? How does that work?
3: Yeah. Morning, just from a timing standpoint, so yeah, set the alarm for 4 hours, been up, had to walk the dogs, I'm out on the road.
0: Oh, well, man, Jack, get some rest and hopefully a cell phone that isn't as tired as your cell phone apparently appears to be right now.
2: His phone was up watching the game last night.
0: But Emmett, so I guess he says he got 4 hours of sleep.
2: Yeah.
0: Then got up, walked the dog, and now is on the road. Emmett, after four, one of the things about me, I can't run on that little sleep. Like I would just be a debacle.
2: That is why I don't have a dog. What he said right there, like, I'd love to have a dog. I really would. The kids are gone, right? It'd be cool to have a companion. I'm not waking up at 4 o'clock to walk a dog at all, ever. So that's why I don't have a dog. Wouldn't be right to the dog, so that's why I don't have one.
0: Emmett, I got two little kids in my house, and they would love a dog, too. And the only thing we need less than a dog at the Goldhammer house is a third kid. 888-SAY-ESPN, 888-729-3776. Emmett, let's talk about another Clemson quarterback. Tomorrow, Huntington Bank Field, here in Cleveland, where you and I live and broadcast from. Deshaun Watson will take the field in front of the home fans. But Emmett, he's coming off a win. And that win against Tampa last week has kind of changed the whole vibe and feel, not just to the Browns season, but of this specific situation completely, I think.
2: Yeah, listen, Browns fans, they want to see some victories, right? And they got to see one last week. And here are the Browns in 2 weeks. They're 1-1. And as combative, complicated, and amongst other things, I can name the relationship between Deshaun Watson and the Browns fans. As much as that is, I think there are people that are just say, all right, look, I don't care. Like, can we win a game? Now, there is a certain amount of fans that are standing on business. They'll never cheer for him, never root for him, and will probably, you know, boo whenever they see him. I don't know how many of those people are going to be at the game, right? Uh-huh. Because typically the people who are upset with the Browns and with Deshaun to that extent, they're not spending money to go watch them play. So that's why I think the energy around the stadium and everything tomorrow will be fine, because the Browns won last week, and I think the majority of people who actually are going to Browns games just want to see them play.
0: Yeah, I think it's an interesting read that fans generally, and there's some exceptions to this rule, I'll admit, but generally I don't think they buy tickets just to go boo somebody. I think you've got to get into your team and want your team to win, and there have to be other reasons for you to be there. So I think at the start of the game, it will be a relatively warm reception after a win for Watson. The other thing the Browns are doing, which is, I mean, it's brilliant public relations. They signed Nick Chubb to a one-day contract yesterday. He's going to be there. The fans will go crazy for that. Mm-hmm. There are a bunch of alumni. There are Brian.
2: The Ohio State Marching Band is in the house.
0: Emmett,
2: you know, we love that in Ohio.
0: Don't you know it? So I think they're going to be like, ladies and gentlemen, Nick Chubb. And everybody's going to be like, yeah. The Ohio State Marching Band.
4: Right. Deshaun Watson's your dude.
0: You know, you're 1,000%, and they'll try to slide him in. Emmett, what's going to happen, though, is that if they struggle, and maybe this is the case for every offense. I mean, it happened at Lambeau on Thursday night.
2: Yeah, let's say the Packers got booed off the field on Thursday night.
0: Okay. So. If Deshaun Watson goes 3 and out, 3 straight possessions, throws a bad pick, the boos are going to break out at Hunting. Like, there's not going to be as much patience as there would be if Shedeur Sanders was playing in this
2: game. Here's the thing. I don't even know if Shedeur was to come out, go 3 and out, and throw up. I think they'd be – fans boo when they see a bad product.
0: Yeah, and that's acceptable. Drunk fans boo more. Yeah. And there are people listening to us who are already tailgating for tomorrow's Browns game. I know for a fact because some of them are my friends. So do I think people are going to be drunk at that stadium? It's in the mid-60s on a beautiful fall day in Cleveland. Heck yeah, they're going
2: to
0: be people.
2: Yeah, yeah. So I honestly believe it's going to be annoying. And this is not, you know, spicy by any means. I think it's going to be a regular football game environment. Tomorrow, I think fans will be fired up. It's the first home game of the year. They've been waiting a long time to be able to watch the Browns play in front of them. So that's where I think it's going to be. And if there's any type of booing going on, it'll be because the Browns have played poorly. Although, coming off of last week, maybe they won't. You know, they had a really good game last week.
0: Emmett, the last week has taught me, you know, if you're a Browns quarterback and you win, man, fans are willing to put up with just about anything for a guy who wins.
2: Last week,
0: everybody was criticizing Deshaun Watson for the press conference that he gave and being tone deaf. And we were at the front of the line on all of this. I don't know how much more he really related to the fans in the sound this week, but he was just a quarterback coming off a win against Baker Mayfield and company. So it went over much better in Cleveland. Take a listen. Here's Deshaun.
5: The biggest thing, like, I don't never try to go at war with the fans, so then the biggest thing is just, you know, ready for support, ready to feel their energy, ready to get this big dub for the city of Cleveland and, you know, continue this great feeling that we have this week. So that's my motto, is just keep pushing forward, find ways to win on Sunday to, you know, take advantage of the opposing team and get a W.
2: I will also, you talked about how great of a public relations job the Browns have kind of done, setting everything up around the game and everything. The messaging this week, too, it was beautiful. Because every Browns player that talked, they all found a way to go, and the fans on Sunday, the greatest fans in the world, cannot wait for the dog pound. Like, they were doing all of that all week long, and it was perfect. That's exactly how you're supposed to play.
0: Watson throws a pick, and they're going to go, let's hear it for LeBron James. He's not here, but did you know, Emmett, Taylor Swift just wrote a new song.
2: It's called Cleveland
0: exclamation point. You know it. Evan, I think this is actually going to be a close game. You know what's funny? The Browns have a chance to win this game. I'm not sure they're as bad as all of you out there think they are, but maybe we're just looking this through orange-colored glasses on a day where Texas plays Tennessee and it's the orangest day in college football. Coming up next, baseball pennant races, also red hot. Buster Olney joins us.
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11: 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He had 94 receiving yards. How does that compare over the past decade to wide receivers in their first game? 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Marquise Brown is one. Terry McLaurin, Puka Nacua, Jamar Chase, A.J. Brown, Caleb Douglas, DK Metcalf, Zay Flowers, Cooper Kupp, Drake London. 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
7: I'm Ed Bengen. With one weekend remaining in baseball's regular season, there are still two playoff spots up for grabs. One is for the winner of the AL West, who will not have a winning record. The Twins beat the Rangers last night 10-2, while the Astros fell to the A's 6-5. Houston and Texas remain tied for first, both at 79 and 81, with Houston holding the tiebreaker. The other spot available is the final wild card in the National League. The Phillies lost to the Rays 2-0, while the Diamondbacks pounded the Padres 11-4. Arizona is now one game back of Philadelphia for that last wild card spot, and the Diamondbacks hold the tiebreaker. Meanwhile, San Diego still holds the top wild card spot after the Cubs were swept in a doubleheader in Boston. The Cubs and Red Sox will wrap up their series in Tampa tomorrow. That's due to the nor'easter right now on the East Coast. Meanwhile, in the American League Central race, White Sox over the Rockies 6-1. Guardians down the Royals 12-9. Cleveland still one game ahead of Chicago, the White Sox holding the tiebreaker if they can pull even. You can hear Guardians and Royals today on ESPN Radio beginning at 6:30 Eastern. College football, number 5 Indiana got a tough test for Northwestern before coming away with a win.
8: Josh Hoover, here's the snap and the give, and it is BB driving to the end zone, touchdown! Looks like he might be brought down in the backfield. Somehow he eluded a stop and was able to take it in for the score.
7: That's Don Fisher with the call in Learfield as Indiana wins 29-23, but the Hoosiers did lose running back Turbo Richard to a leg injury. Clemson over Cal 24-10. The Tigers won 3 in a row.
9: Hey, it's Evan Cohen. 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

0: for caller bingo at 888-SAY-ESPN, 888-729-3776. Do you think Rocky Top, is it like one of the best five songs in college football, or do you find Rocky Top annoying? College Game Day is at Tennessee today for Texas and Tennessee.
1: I hear Rocky Top. I don't know the song, though. Like, I hear people reference, and I actually
0: know
1: the song.
0: You don't know the song?
1: I don't think I know the song.
0: Rocky Top, you'll always be home, sweet home to me.
1: Nope.
0: Good old Rocky Top. Woo! Rocky Top 10. Like, this doesn't resonate?
1: No, not hip. Huh, I'm from the land till I die. That's what I'm hip to. This is what it is.
0: There you go. Rocky Top, you'll always be home sweet home. Oh, you're going to be.
1: Can't say
0: that. Pat McAfee's going to be singing it in about an hour and a half.
1: Oh, you know
0: that. I guarantee you that,
1: yeah,
0: Emmett.
1: You know that.
0: Emmett, based on this game, caller bingo, we want to talk to somebody who is volunteering this morning.
1: Yes.
0: So here's the thing. Not rooting for Tennessee. We imagine people are listening to ESPN Radio who are doing that. No.
1: Right.
0: In honor of the Tennessee Volunteers, if you're on your way to a soup kitchen today.
1: That's right.
0: If you're helping the elderly out today. If you're
1: parking cars. You're doing.
0: Yeah, if you're planting
1: There you go.
0: If you're planting an urban garden today and you're trying to help your community in some way, we want to hear from volunteers at 888-SAY-ESPN, 888-729-3776. Emmett, let's go to the hotline. We bring in our ESPN baseball insider. He is the host of the Baseball Tonight podcast, and Buster Olney joins us now. Buster, the Diamondbacks are surging. The Phillies' collapse is starting to feel possible. How nervous would you be if you were a fan in Philadelphia this morning?
2: And before we get to that, I've got to say, your conversation, it hits a sweet spot for me, okay? And I've never admitted this out loud before. You know, I went to Vanderbilt. Of course, we considered Tennessee to be an arch rival. And that was a song that was reviled by all of my brethren. But every time I drove back to the state of Tennessee and crossed the border, I would sing Rocky Top in my car at the top of my lungs. It just was a great song, but don't tell any of my Vanderbilt brethren that, okay? Just don't let any of them know.
0: Nobody's listening. It's just national radio with 500 affiliates. I'm sure nobody is dare paying attention this morning, right?
2: Exactly. So, yes, if you wake up this morning and you're a Phillies fan, you are scared to death. Because of the trajectory of the team, you know, they lost Jesus Luzardo. That changed the pitching staff. They just lost Luis Arraez to an ankle, you know, sprain the other day. And here come the Diamondbacks. I left the Diamondbacks for dead. They were like four games out with, you know, week to play. And you're like, okay, they're not going to make it. And they haven't lost, including last night when they played the hottest team in baseball in San Diego. The Phillies lose last night. Today they have a bullpen game. And then, we'll see if they have to make the playoffs. They might have to start Zach Wheeler. If they don't clinch a playoff spot today, they have to start Zach Wheeler on Sunday, which would, of course, would jumble their wild card plans. I mean, one way or another, it's a mess for the Phillies.
1: And Buster, it feels like here in the AL Central, it's going to come down to one game between the Guardians and the White Sox.
2: And you can bet that last night during the White Sox, or as the White Sox are sitting in their clubhouse and they're watching that Cleveland-Kansas City game play out, and the Royals issuing 13 walks as the Guardians keep coming back and coming back and coming back, that the White Sox are like, are you kidding me? We can't get some help. Let's face it, at this point, the Guardians with a one-game lead, two games to play, they could clinch as soon as today. The White Sox own the tiebreaker between the two teams. And this is a huge deal because whoever wins this division is going to be the number two seed in the American League. They'll get the first round bye. I saw Cleveland, the Guardians, the other day when we did the Red Sox game in Fenway Park. They are gaining momentum, as they do every year. 23 wins in the last 33 games. Their offense has gotten better. You guys, as Cleveland guys, you got to love it.
0: In the ninth inning last night, there were 34 pitches thrown, Buster, by the Royals. Eight of them were strikes. They walked six guys in the inning. And if you're a White Sox fan, that happened to be driving you crazy.
1: That was a start for me in high school. That's all that was. That's a, you know. That's how my control was.
0: Buster, Emmett always says we're obligated to ask you about the Yankees in every segment, but there's some buzz that Giancarlo Stanton could appear for the Yankees in the playoffs. What say you?
2: Yeah, he's making progress, right? Coming back from the calf strain that he suffered as he was rehabilitating another injury. Felt like a month ago that, you know, Giancarlo Stanton, the assumption was he wasn't going to play. But he actually has a chance to be on their roster in this series against the Red Sox. And, guys, it could be a big deal because the Red Sox are going to throw waves of left-handed pitching at the Yankees. That's considered to be their Achilles heel because the best hitters in their lineup without Judge, and he's not going to play in that first series, are Cody Bellinger, left-handed hitter. Ben Rice, left-handed hitter. You know, Jazz Chisholm, Austin Wells, are catchers, left-handed. They are just stacked with left-handed hitters. The Red Sox are going to throw left-handed pitchers at them. And I would expect that Stanton is going to be available as a pinch hitter in that series if he gets cleared by the doctors. And maybe given his great postseason history, he's capable of a, you know, one big bolt, one big moment to help the Yankees.
1: Buster, I think most of us believe that Pete Crow Armstrong is going to be the MVP. Does he have an opportunity to be the unanimous MVP?
2: He should be. You know, every year during the Hall of Fame vote, when, you know, someone doesn't vote for a Derek Jeter, someone doesn't vote for a Ken Griffey Jr., we have the conversation about, like, that person's vote should be stripped away. I think the same thing with the National League MVP voting at this point. Pete Crow Armstrong, you know, he's joined the 40-40 club, as you guys know, the other day. Since June 19th, he has more wins above replacement because of the great defense, the great offense, since June 19th than any other player has all season. So if you imagine it was a running race, it's like he spotted the other players the first 40% of the year and he passed them.
0: Buster, only with us, Aaron Goldhammer, Emmett Golden, ESPN Radio, and the ESPN app. Buster, how do you think the commissioner and the owners feel about a winner of the American League West being under 500? Should we just get an extra NL playoff team this year and banish the American League West to AAA?
2: I mean, it's a conversation. As you guys know, no team has ever made the playoff over a full season with a record under 500. And that looks like what it may well happen here. You know, anything, I think, from the owner's perspective, to feed into the narrative that baseball has a competitive balance problem, they're for it. And so I bet part of them is like, you know what? Maybe this helps us in our negotiation, in the public conversation. Doesn't change anything behind the scenes. But, yeah, it's embarrassing for baseball to have this situation.
1: Well, you know, I always got to tap in with you about the Vikings. 2-0. All right, Kyler Murray coming back. How you feeling about Kyler coming back? Because Wentz has been playing pretty well.
2: As I'm watching the Packers wilt away, as I'm watching the Bears crumble in the second week, shut down by Brian Flores' defense, am I feeling okay? Are you kidding me? Right? And now we actually get a quarterback who will throw the ball downfield as opposed to Kevin O'Connell having a game manage. I'm feeling great about it. I thought coming into the year I was concerned about the NFC North. Now I'm probably getting cocky to the point where, as it has in every other year in the Vikings franchise, it's going to backfire on me.
0: Buster, only with us. All right, Emmett, I think he's just crossing the border into Tennessee. So here to perform Rocky Top live on ESPN Radio, it is Buster only. Go ahead, Buster.
2: I'm in an airport, okay? I'm surrounded by people. It's 5:30 a.m. You know, they have to put up with the baseball talk. I am not going to subject them to my singing.
1: That's fair.
0: Thank you, Buster. Appreciate the time, Buster. Ladies and gentlemen. Buster only on a big day for Tennessee football. Thanks, Buster. He can't stand Tennessee, but he likes the song, Emmett. He likes the song Rocky Top. Yeah. Caller bingo continues next. Can we find volunteers, not literal Tennessee grads?
1: No,
0: damn it. I'm talking about people who are volunteering this morning at 888-SAY-ESPN, 888-729-3776. Plus, did we see a top five team get a scare from Northwestern last night? Emmett and I will talk about it. It's Hammer and Emmett on ESPN Radio and on the ESPN app.
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5: Today, mostly sunny, a high 74. Partly cloudy tonight, low 54. Sunny on Sunday, high 73. Mostly clear on Sunday night, low around 52. Sunny on Monday, high near 73. Clear Monday night, low around 54. Tuesday, sunny, a high near 77. Tuesday night, partly cloudy, a low around 63.
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0: ESPN Radio. Emmett, I don't know if last night said more about where Indiana is, close call against Northwestern, or if it said Northwestern with this new stadium they're getting is pretty legit. Mm-hmm. We'll talk about it about 3 minutes from now. 888-SAY-ESPN, 888-729-3776, the number if you want to jump in. Emmett, for people who aren't familiar with caller bingo, just again, explain what we're doing here.
1: Yeah, we like to be interactive here on Hammer and Emmett and celebrate college football, celebrate the fans. So we play bingo every week. We come up with a topic or criteria that you need to meet, and we go out to the phones to see if we can find them. We're looking for volunteers, not people that went to Tennessee, but people that are out volunteering today.
0: College game day in the Orange Bowl today. It's not at the Orange Bowl in Florida, Emmett. It's the Texas Longhorns Orange against the Tennessee Volunteers Orange, and game day is there. It'll start a little over an hour from now. Let's go to Robbie is in Tennessee, joins us on ESPN Radio. Yes, Robbie, go ahead.
2: How you doing?
1: We're doing great, man. What you got for us?
2: Well, I'm out here in Washington. I'm a Tennessee grad and a Knoxville resident. I voluntarily gave up my 50-yard line ticket to my best friend today to come out and volunteer to hold my brand-new grandson who was born 2 days ago.
1: Oh, wow. That's awesome. That's
0: Robbie,
1: awesome.
0: Robbie, you're the man. Congratulations. We love you. Okay, I want to make that clear first and foremost. Second of all, I don't think this fits the criteria for what we're looking for.
1: I think you want to, but I also think you're obligated. You know, because let's be honest, you're bad grandpa if you're just like, man, forget that kid. You know what I'm saying? I'm going to the game. But congratulations. That's awesome. I'm happy for you.
0: Emmett, if Tennessee was hosting Texas in a playoff game and this was December, it's a tough spot for Robbie in Tennessee.
1: Ooh.
0: But Emmett, I got to say.
1: No, it's not. Because you still go see your grandkid and you make a boatload of money by selling your tickets.
0: Right. And then you can always tell the grandkid, yep, I chose you over Josh Heupel. It was the pick. Yep. It was a choice, and I picked you. 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Eric is in Utah, joins us on ESPN Radio. Hey, Eric.
3: Good morning, guys.
1: Good morning. What you got, man?

0: For the youth today, you know, I'm not doing
1: kids,
0: one thing
1: sorry
0: to Mr. improve anybody's life.
1: Mr. Goldhammer's smoking chicken wings and doing a show and watching Tennessee and Texas play football while Ohio State plays Illinois on another channel. Ray is in North Carolina's on ESPN Radio. What's up, Ray?
2: Hey, good morning, guys. How are you?
1: Morning.
0: We're doing good, man. What's up?
2: One of the coaches for Pro 5 Baseball Academy, and we are volunteering with the Miracle League this morning. It's a baseball league for kids with disabilities. They love getting on the field. They love to play the game with a pure heart. It's an awesome opportunity for our guys.
0: Ray, that is amazing. That is so awesome. And thank you for that, too. I grew up playing baseball, so I know how important the game is and how awesome that is. So thank you for that, Ray. That is, yet again, a real volunteer. That's real stuff. Thank you, Ray.
1: Emmett, I enjoy just watching Little League baseball that just breaks out in a park near your house. But I don't know if you've ever seen one of these leagues that sort of focuses on kids with disabilities.
0: Mm-hmm.
1: The product to watch is even more fun. The level of joy on the field is as high as you will ever find it for a baseball game. It's just awesome. 888-SAY-ESPN. 888-729-3776. Robert in Illinois. I mean, all these people are making me feel that, like, I'm not a very good person this morning.
0: Yeah, I need to get off my backside.
1: Robert, you're on Hammer and Emmett. What's up?
3: Morning, guys. It's homecoming at the university that I work at, and so I'm just pulling up to volunteer at our 5K and 10K race this morning. We got about 500 folks coming out to run this morning.
0: Wow, that's awesome. That's awesome. And you know what, like, Rob, do you know what you're doing at the 5K race of volunteer? Are you, like, handing out numbers, signing people up? What do you know what you're doing?
3: So we have about 15 to 20 sponsors, so I'm helping the vendors get set up and get them ready to hand out their paraphernalia. I'm sure we'll have a bunch of folks, you know, selling the windows and, you know, trying to get you to sign up for a new roof or a cell phone plan or something like that.
1: Yeah,
0: yes, sir. Yeah, that's what I'm talking about.
1: We know those kinds of booths very well.
0: Yes. That's why I asked.
1: You best be believing it, Emmett. I would run a 5K, and I think I could make it now if I laced up some shoes.
0: No.
1: 3.2 miles or whatever. Starting with a 10K, I don't know that I can spend hours of my life just running. I've got nothing to run from. It's just not my, I'm happy to exercise. I like to play tennis. I'll take you on in pickleball. I'm just not running guy.
0: Man, I have no cardiovascular, if I even said that right, shape at all. I don't do anything. I sit at desk and talk in microphones. That's about it. And take the trash out once a week. I need to get my butt in the gym. And also need to volunteer more, man. Oh, I'm just sitting up here doing radio shows. There's people out here helping children and loving God and all type of stuff. And here I am like, yeah, Deshaun Watson ain't going to get booed. You know what I'm saying? I need to do more with my life. This is
1: less
0: what this is
1: game.
0: Telling me.
1: Less game night, more volunteering. Yeah, right. For you, Emmett Golden. 888-SAY-ESPN, a number 888-729-3776. All right. In addition to volunteering, Indiana got it done last night, Emmett, but it was not a thing of beauty. They had a couple wins like this last year. The Penn State game with the great Omar Cooper catch comes to mind. How concerned do you think Kurt Cignetti should be about his team barely winning 29-23 against Northwestern on a Friday night in Bloomington?
0: I don't think you should be concerned at all, because I think Indiana will make the college football playoff. I don't think Indiana is an actual championship contender, but they won. That's all that matters. They got Rutgers and Nebraska next, and then they play Ohio State. So really, that's their biggest game. And even if they lose to Ohio State, that'll probably be one loss they get in the playoffs. So look, Indiana is not as good as they were last year, but still a really good team.
1: Yep.
0: And Northwestern is much better than anybody is giving them credit for. So I think those two things equal what you saw last night.
1: Emmett, they're an up-and-coming program. They're about to open a brand new stadium. They have some pretty awesome resources. That's a team that I wonder at some point, you know, it was like a miracle the 1 year where

0: They went to the Rose Bowl, I remember, when we were kids, you know, with Gary Barnett as the coach. But that's kind of Vanderbilt-ish to me, you know, how they came on with Pavia and became a college football hotbed over the course of the last couple of years. I think there's an opportunity at Northwestern. I mean, they've got Chicago to sell. No other Big Ten program is selling the fact that they're in one of the great cities in the world. So I think there's an opportunity for Northwestern to grow into that. Meanwhile, you know, Kurt Cignetti, anytime he's at the microphone, we want to play the sound bites. Emmett, it was all about Lee Beebe Jr., one of the great names in college. If you name your kid Lee Beebe, he's destined to be a running back at Indiana, and he had over 200 yards on the ground last night. Here's Coach Sig.
1: He's got as much heart as anybody's been in this program the last 3 years. I would compare his heart to Kalon Black's heart. And, you know, he's a guy that was doing really well and got hurt last year, so he lost the season, and boy, we really needed him, and he carried the load.
0: And last night, boy, Turbo Richard went down with an injury, so they did need Lee Beebe Jr. to step up, also committing some penalties. Here's Coach Cignetti.
2: Might have been out of bounds. What was your view on it?
1: Yeah, late hip drop penalty, not called, which was consistent early in the game. Penalties on the other side, not called. Penalties on us, mysterious penalties being called. But I mean, regardless, you just you hate to see that happen to a good player like that who was playing really well, but he'll do everything he can to get back as soon as possible.
3: I'm sorry, I couldn't hear anything in that clip other than Cignetti. Was he chewing on gum?
0: Hell yes, he was.
3: Yeah, I mean, that was, it was driving me crazy. I just kept hearing that. At least he said they were consistent. I guess he said they were consistent one way. But yeah, all I heard was gum chewing there from Coach Cignetti.
0: Emmett, to me, tell me if you agree, best coach at the podium in college football. 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
10: I'm Ed Benkin. The baseball regular season is down to its final weekend, and there are still spots up for grabs for the playoffs. That includes the last National League wildcard spot, with the Diamondbacks making a late run. Arizona beat San Diego last night 11-4, putting the Diamondbacks just a game behind the Phillies after Philadelphia fell home to Tampa 2-0. The Diamondbacks do hold the tiebreaker if they finish even. In the AL Central race, the Guardians stayed in the top spot with two games to play as they picked up a win in Kansas City.
11: Here's the 1-0 to David Fry, and he swings and launches one deep to left field. That one is back, and Cleveland reclaims the lead. Number 8 on the year for David Fry, and it's 6-5 Guardians in the fifth.
10: That call on ESPN Radio as Cleveland wins it 12-9. The White Sox beat the Rockies 6-1, so the Guardians' lead is 1. You can hear Guardians Royals today on ESPN Radio starting at 6:30 Eastern. The American League West, the Rangers fall to the Twins. The Astros lose to the A's. Both are 79-81, yet tied for first with two to go. In the National League in wild card race, the Cubs were swept in a doubleheader by the Red Sox, preventing them from grabbing the fifth spot of the wild card positioning. The two teams will conclude their series by playing a game in Tampa tomorrow due to the Nor'easter in the East Coast. In college football, number 5 Indiana beat Northwestern 29-23. The Hoosiers did lose running back Turbo Richard to a leg injury. Clemson over Cal 24-10. 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Wisconsin to Penn State, 8 Eastern. Texas A&M and LSU.
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10: Week 4 college football slate has 6 games involving 2 ranked teams, so I think we're going to learn a little bit more about some of these teams today. What do we know? 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We're on the ESPN app. We're on Sirius XM Channel 80. We are presented by Progressive Insurance. I'm Aaron Goldhammer. He is Emmett Golden. Emmett, I'm kind of confused, so I kind of want you to help me walk through this, okay?
12: Okay.
10: So we're like 25% of the way through the season, right? Because most teams, you know, they play 12 games in the college football season. We're through 3 of them.
12: Right.
10: There are a couple of teams who, to your point from earlier, haven't played anybody yet.
12: Like,
10: I don't know what to think about Georgia, who hasn't played a soul. They could be the best team in the country. They could not even make the playoff for all. Penn State has not played anybody yet. USC, let's be honest, they have a big game today. They haven't played anybody yet. So is there anything that you have figured out, you think, so far about the 2026 college football season, or is most of this still going to be determined in the next 9 weeks?
12: And the only thing I'm super confident about right now is Trinidad Chambliss is going to win the Heisman. That's kind of the only thing I'm confident in. I think they're going to keep riding this wave, and he'll play well. well. And I don't think there'll be another quarterback that'll be able to catch the hype that he has, because he has a signature Heisman moment at the, you know, right now.
2: Already. I don't know that anybody's going to remember what happened in September by the time we get to Thanksgiving, yeah, well, but I agree.
12: Maybe, yeah. You know, but he's got his moment. You know, you look at Mensa and Malachi Toney, they're kind of taking votes away from each other, right? Because they're both putting up insane video games.
2: Talk about beating Miami's been awesome to watch so far this year, but Emmett, yeah. I mean, they're going to play Notre Dame. That's going to determine whether one of those guys has a chance to win the Heisman Trophy.
12: They play Central Michigan today.
2: Yeah, that's not going to determine whether one of them is going to win the Heisman Trophy this year. Emmett, I think that we have figured out that, I think that Ohio State-Texas game is the most important thing that we've seen. Mm-hmm. And I think both of those teams are really good. And I wouldn't be surprised if we rematched that game, either in the semifinals or in the championship. I thought there were positives to take away from both teams with it. I think Ohio State, to go on the road and build a 20-point lead in the fourth quarter, I think they showed that they're a real contender for the national championship. And even with all the losses on defense, they're still one of the most talented teams in the country. And Emmett, I thought it was the defining moment of Arch Manning's college career so far. Yeah. And I know there's some criticism, you know, can he win a road game is something that's going to come up today.
12: It's an important question to ask.
2: I think it is, but I think also he finally, all the hype and buzz and Feinbaum and Heisman talk and all this stuff for him, he finally did something bona fide on the field that made me say, wow, which I thought was worth taking away and noting through the first 3 weeks of the season.
12: Yeah, he was impressive. And, you know, it was funny, the first half of that Ohio State game, I'm in Ohio, I'm actually wearing a hoodie that says "the" right now, just to add some perspective to it.
2: That's Ohio State, for those of you who don't know.
12: I'm not a big fan of the word "the." No, I'm a big fan of the Ohio State Buckeyes. But with that being said, in the second half, he was money. You know, he was money, and he came back and led Texas to defeating the number one team in the nation. That's how they got there. So that was a big moment. You know, if you're going to be considered an elite college quarterback, you got to win big games against super tough opponents. And Arch did that early in the season.
2: Emmett, our buddy Stanford Steve from Scott Van Pelt Sports Center was on ESPN Sports Center last night on College Football Live and was talking about, you know, this Tennessee and Texas game and something that Arch Manning still really has to prove. Take a listen.
3: I don't know if it's an X's and O's, but like reading up for this game, I found out Arch Manning's never won a true road game in regulation.
13: Wow.
3: Go back to last year. Okay. At Georgia loss, at Florida loss, at Ohio State loss, and then they beat Kentucky and Mississippi State in overtime. Yeah. So all that, the common theme with that is the way they started those games. They didn't start out well, trailing in all those games in the first half. So I think with this crowd, Sark knows this, coaching here before as an OC, under Coach Saban, Arch has to get off to a good start. But Texas said the same thing going into the Ohio State game, and you couldn't get a worse start than there was in fumbling the first part of the play of the game. So that's what I think. I think Texas has to get the offense going early.
12: Yeah, and you can ask yourself, is that an example of just growth, right? As that's something that maybe Arch had struggled with up until this point, and now he's kind of grown out of that. We got to see it. And I think he can, though. I feel really good about Texas winning today and them continuing to kind of have the good season that we expected them to.
2: Yeah, it's a big spot for him, though. I was surprised originally that this line is where it is at only 5.5. Then you start to dig into some of the details and you kind of see it. I'm Aaron Goldhammer. He's Emmett Golden. Emmett, on the other side of this, there are two teams that I think were overrated coming into the year. And we do this every year, so it shouldn't be a surprise. Emmett, I think Oklahoma, I'm sorry, they can't move the ball. They barely beat New Mexico. I know New Mexico's a good team this year, but, you know, Oklahoma ought to be winning that game by 3 touchdowns. And I think their loss to Michigan said more about Oklahoma necessarily than it did about Michigan. I think Brett Venables' team is in some trouble. And I also think Oregon's overrated. I think We saw them as a real championship contender. I don't know. Dan Lanning teams sometimes get better over the course of the year, but pretty eye-opening to see the way they've struggled in some of these games. And I think they're in danger of a second loss. And if that happens, Emmett, their margin for error to make the playoff if they lose to USC tonight is down to about zero.
12: Yeah, we'll find out tonight because, you know, was the loss to Oklahoma State just kind of a one-off? Hey, you were on the road. You ran into a quarterback that got hot. Those things do happen in sports. Or, to your point, are you not a true contender? If they go to USC and they get the win, they beat the 12th-ranked team, then, for me, all is good. It is what it is. Sometimes one thing we look at teams in college football is if they don't blow everybody out or go undefeated, they're not really that good. Uh-huh. And that's somewhat of a ridiculous standard to have. I think the historically great teams blow everybody out and go undefeated. But you can have some really good teams in college football that lose a game and maybe even lose two, depending on how tough their schedule is.
2: I mean, you know, Miami had a dumb loss last year. 2 years ago, Notre Dame had a really dumb loss against Northern, and they ended up going to the championship game. So again, that's why it's like, okay, 3 weeks in, it's 25% of the season. Also, 3 weeks in, we kind of know nothing other than to your point. I agree with you that I think Trinidad Chambliss.
12: That's all I know. That's it. That's all I got.
2: Emmett has locked in his Heisman vote, even though he doesn't have one. 888-SAY-ESPN. You should. I mean, there's some people with Heisman votes. 888-729-3776. Emmett, we call it caller bingo. We put out the topic and we try to search for college football fans who fit it. Thank you to all the volunteers who, in honor of Tennessee, have checked in with us already this morning. But Emmett, it's time for us to reveal a new topic, a new category, and this one is specific to Texas. Let everybody know where we're going with caller bingo next.
12: Okay, this is where we're going. If you're wearing a cowboy hat to the Texas game, hit us up. 888-SAY-ESPN. That's 888-729-3776.
2: Can I clarify, do you have to be going to the game, or can it just be anybody who happens to be listening to Hammer and Emmett
12: with
2: cowboy hat on?
12: I'm cool with that. I'm cool with that. If you're listening to Hammer and Emmett and you're wearing a cowboy hat, let us know the brand, too. The only brand, Stetson, is the only thing I've ever heard of. But
2: have you ever worn a cowboy hat? E, do you own a cowboy hat?
12: Oh, you know I don't own a cowboy hat. And what's wild is, you know, I own a lot of hats. I'm kind of hat guy. No cowboy hat. I can't pull a cowboy hat off.
2: Just to shout out one of our great sponsors here on ESPN Radio, most of Emmett's hats come from Lids. They don't sell cowboy hats at Lids, do they?
12: Don't. No, they don't.
2: They sell Dallas cowboy hats.
12: Now, that is true. A lot of them, different styles, all of them, different brand. You know, they have them. But no cowboy hats.
2: If your hat has a blue star on it, that does not qualify.
12: No.
2: We want an organic Marlboro style hat.
12: And if you happen to be smoking Marlboros while wearing it, you get extra credit.
2: And also quit smoking. But I agree with you. 888-729-3776. Extra credit is available. 888-SAY-ESPN. I'm Aaron Goldhammer. He's Emmett Golden. Caller bingo. And also, wait. Is that wheel that's coming?
12: They're pulling out the wheel. They're bringing it. Yes.
2: It's time. The Wheel of Topics on Hammer and Emmett is next.
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0: the studio.
1: You can?
2: Yeah.
1: What?
2: Yeah.
1: What's going on?
2: You know what we're doing at the Hammer House today?
1: What's going on? What do you guys got planned?
2: We got the cleaning crew coming in.
1: You got the maids coming over?
2: Yeah, stop.
1: We don't have a butler.
2: We needed some help. We have little kids.
1: Because everybody with kids has a maid service come over and clean their home. Yeah. Yeah, that's a normal thing. Yeah, right.
2: Mm-hmm. It actually kind of drives me nuts. I mean, talk about a first world problem, but
1: right.
2: I just like to be able to veg out in my house. They're here all day. And then, so I think I'm going to leave and then come back to like just a sparkling, clean home. And
1: this is why it would be tough for me to do it, because I'd have the urge to clean up before they showed up, because I wouldn't want them to judge. Like, oh my God, this place is a mess. Like, I just want to
2: live. That's what we did, because my wife was like, I want a real deep clean. You know, like I want the floorboard scrubbed if we're going to pay to have this done.
1: I hear that.
2: So, yes, at the Goldhammer House, quote unquote, the maids are coming. Yes,
1: the butlers, yeah.
2: Larry is in Oklahoma. Emmett, we're looking for someone who is wearing a cowboy hat right now in honor of Tennessee and Texas today. Larry's on ESPN Radio. What's up, Larry?
3: So basically, I don't have a cowboy hat, but I'm close enough because I'm from Oklahoma. But I do have a question for you guys, being national guys. I'd like to get your opinion, because I know what the local homers have to say here. But my question is, why does Texas, this love affair for Texas year in and year out? They've got one national title in half a century. Mm-hmm. They get a clean slate every single year. They're in the top five. And they always disappoint. They're the most overrated program in the history of college football. And I'm just curious. I'm being totally honest. I'm not trying to take shots, really. I kind of am, but not really. Well, I really want to know.
2: You sound like a hater. You're getting ready for Red River. You know it.
1: It's all good.
2: Larry, we love you, but that's not a win for color. Dude, just talking to a guy in Oklahoma does not equate to a cowboy hat.
1: You could have at least said you are a cowboy, right? We would have had to believe you. I will say this to answer your question, though, Larry. It's branding. Like, Texas has a strong brand, and they're usually good enough to be in the conversation. So I think that's why
2: it's branding, and it's also Manning. Okay. So that's part of the reason why it's a conversation now, because that last name carries a lot of weight. Okay. I would also say the Longhorn Network is a big part of why there's a lot of conversation and has been around Texas, because their athletic department is big enough that it has its own ESPN television network dedicated to it. Yeah. So I think that is part of the... So all these things, just obviously they have a huge fan base. You know, they only won one national championship, but like the Colt McCoy era was a great era for Texas football too. Then there's the whole is Texas back conversation, which I think we could ask at just about any point. So there's a lot of things that go into it. We've talked a lot of Oklahoma on ESPN. Did we talk at all about, I don't know, Emmett?
1: Baker Mayfield.
2: Yeah, Jalen Hurts. Did any of those guys generate a bunch
1: of? Kyler Murray, I think, was it?
2: A couple times did we talk about those guys? Tune in, college football. Action. How about this game? Penn State and Wisconsin. Penn State's undefeated. Emmett, coverage begins 4:30 Eastern time here on ESPN Radio and on the ESPN app.
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2: All right, Emmett, it's time to get producer Mikey involved. It is time for us to spin the Wheel of Topics. 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
1: Listen, man, it's a lot to talk about on a Saturday morning, but we got college football. We have to focus on that. We still need to talk about the other things going on around the world. We slap them on a wheel. We spin it wherever it lands. We riffed on. That is how the Wheel of Topics.
2: All right, Emmett. I think you get the first spin. The wheel is here. It's been properly greased up and ready to go. Let's give it a whirl.
1: Finally, let's go. All right.
4: Is it built for speed or comfort?
7: All right, guys. There's some really cool, you know, hockey goalie helmets that you've seen over the times. I think, you know, some like USA helmets. Well, Washington Capitals goalie Logan Thompson debuted his Wedding Crashers-themed helmet featuring Vince Vaughn, Owen Wilson, and a picture of Will Ferrell. Pretty cool.
1: Yeah, I thought that was awesome. You know what else is unique to me? You called it a helmet. I call it a mask, Mikey. Is it a helmet or a mask?
2: It's kind of both. It used to be a mask. Like Jason in the horror movies, he wears a mask, right?
1: Yeah, no doubt. What
2: I think this is, I think it's a helmet and a mask. I think it all, you know, the way goalies are protected now, I think it all becomes...
1: It's a mask mitt?
2: Yeah. The only thing I'd worry about this, if you're trying to relate to the younger fans, do the kids know Wedding Crashers these days?
1: If you're 18, listen to Hammer now.
2: Have you seen Wedding Crashers? Yeah, I'm not sure you have either. All right, Emmett, I'm going to give it a spin. Here we go. Wheel of Topics. Let's go.
4: Saying goodbye to the friendly confines.
7: All right, this is really cool. Ian Happ, what could have been his final home game at Wrigley Field, took a baseball, signed it, and wrapped it in $300 and threw it up to the stands, to the fans.
1: Oh, wow. $300. Did he put a rubber band around it? I hope so, because I think if you just throw it, the money would go everywhere. But that's cool. And for his last, somebody's going to remember that. And hopefully, somebody that needed the $300 got the ball.
7: It was wrapped with a rubber band, and he signed it. It says, for the beer money.
1: Oh, okay. That's even better. All right.
2: That's great. Cool for Ian Happ. I'd keep the $300. I don't know that I'd keep the ball.
1: People love Major League Baseball balls for whatever. Like, you know, you can get it. You can go to Dick's Sporting Goods and buy a ball, the same one that they use in Major League Baseball. Nobody wants that. They want to get one from a ballpark.
2: But let's say you texted me on the way home. Would the lead be Ian Happ threw me $300 or Ian Happ threw me an autographed ball?
1: Oh, man. The $300 is the bonus. Huh. That's the extra to the story. Well, Him throwing you a ball is the story.
2: You can get $300 a lot of ways. Getting a ball from Ian Happ's last game at Wrigley Field, I don't know, maybe for a Cubs fan, that's priceless. Emmett, go ahead. To your turn.
1: All right.
2: Go ahead and spin the wheel.
1: I'm going to spin it hard this time. Let's go. Look at that. Hopefully it stops.
4: Boom. Now that's a movie trailer.
7: All right, I don't know if you guys caught the movie trailer for the John Madden movie this week. Of course, Nicolas Cage will be portraying the legendary coach. Did you guys get to see this?
1: So, Mikey, this is actually funny. I have to admit this. I actually saw it like 15 times and just kept scrolling, never listened to it, never heard it. I just saw it and was like, yeah, whatever, Madden. And then we have a movie critic that we work with in Cleveland and was like, yeah, it's about how the video game came to be. I was like, the video game? Oh, man, I can't wait to watch this thing. I've watched the trailer like 6 times now.
2: Does a movie have to look Oscar caliber in order for people to get excited about it? I've heard so much hate for this movie. Okay, I don't know that Nicolas Cage is going to portray a great John Madden, but I have a feeling this is going to be memorable.
1: Yeah.
2: It's David O. Russell, who did Silver Linings Playbook. I have a feeling this is going to be a lot better by the time it comes out than people are giving it credit for now. All right, Wheel of Topics. I'm Aaron Goldhammer. He's Emmett Golden. It's time for me to give it yet another spin for yet another topic. Here we go.
4: Pop goes to Cheezle.
7: All right, this kind of grossed me out. You guys sent this to me earlier in the week. Kraft Dinner has teamed up with Sally's Cream Soda to come up with a cream kind of soda.
2: Macaroni and cheese soda?
7: Yeah.
1: Oh, my
2: God. I'm about Dr. Pepper. It's not college football season without the delicious taste of an ice-cold Dr. Pepper. I don't know that I really want to be drinking
1: mac and cheese
2: soda.
1: Listen, I love mac and cheese. I feel like I'm going to be sick right now at the thought of it. And I love soda. We call it pop here in Ohio. Mm-hmm. And I love it. But, oh, no, not a macaroni and cheese pop?
2: Yeah.
1: Oh, that sounds disgusting.
2: Unless proven to be better, I'm kind of out on this. All right, Emmett, I think we got time. One more.
1: All right, one more.
2: Spin.
1: I'm going to spin it really fast. Let's go. Let's spin it.
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7: As a 49er fan, I just want to squeeze this in. You hear about the substation and the injuries of the 49ers. 6 defensive linemen have been hurt the past couple of weeks, and things not getting better in San Francisco.
2: Emmett, I don't know if this is just a coincidence or the substation. Substation, maybe the thing is legit, but they're running out of spots on injured reserve. They're not putting Nick Bosa on, not because he doesn't deserve to go on, but because they're running out of. I didn't know there was a limit to the number of people you could put on injured reserve.
1: I didn't know either. 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
13: Y'all let two skill position players for the ops go for a combined 400 yards from scrimmage. And guess what? It was the same plays over and over and over again. And I was just waiting for an adjustment. Nope, didn't happen. Bijan Robinson not in the game? Don't matter. We're going to give it to another B. Robinson, Brian Robinson, and he's going to take it in the end zone. At some point, professional pride has to kick in. Because they was making y'all love it last night at your home opener. You got booed. The Cheeseheads came in booing the Falcons. The Boo Birds turned around on the Green Bay Packers. I don't know that I've ever seen that. And being around the National Football League for over two decades, I don't know that I've ever seen the Green Bay Packers fans boo their team in their season's home opener.
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16: I'm Ed Bankin. There is one weekend remaining in baseball's regular season and still two playoff spots up for grabs. One is for the winner of the American League West, who will not have a winning record. Last night, the Astros fell to the A's 6-5, while the Rangers were beaten up by the Twins 10-2. Both teams are 79-81, two games to go, with the Astros holding the tiebreaker. The other spot available is the final wild card spot of the National League. Last night, the Phillies lost to the Rays 2-0, while the Diamondbacks rolled past the Padres 11-4. Arizona is now one game back of Philadelphia for the final wild card spot, and the Diamondbacks hold the tiebreaker. San Diego still holds the top wild card spot this after the Cubs were swept in a doubleheader in Boston. Cubs and Red Sox will finish their series tomorrow in Tampa due to the Northeastern on the East Coast. They will be off today. In the American League Central race, it was the Guardians over the Royals 12-9 to stay one up on the White Sox, who beat the Rockies 6-1. You can hear the Guardians and the Royals today on ESPN Radio. Coverage getting underway at 6:30 Eastern. To college football, where number 5 Indiana was able to come away with a win over Northwestern 29-23. The Hoosiers did lose running back Turbo Richard to a leg injury, while Clemson won its third in a row.
17: On to punt it away. Davies, and a catch made by Wesco coming up and makes a tack. Comes across the 50, got the 40, got the 30, got the 20, got the 10, got the 6.
16: 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Clemson has won 3 in a row as they pick up their third straight win.
18: Hey, it's Michelle Smallman. Coming up Monday, Jalen Hurts and the Eagles head to Chicago looking to stay hot. So can Jalen Hurts continue to silence his doubters? We'll talk about it on Unsportsmanlike, 6 a.m. Eastern, right here on ESPN Radio, ESPN2, and ESPNU.

0: are in Knoxville, Tennessee, and Johnny Knoxville will be our guest picker today.
1: Whoa.
0: A week after Morgan Freeman, okay. You know, you get to follow that up with Knoxville in Knoxville. Okay.
1: It's interesting, yeah.
0: Peyton Manning is going to be there for the kicking contest, okay? So imagine being Peyton, but you can't get your picks in on the bit because Johnny Knoxville is bumping you.
1: Yeah, but at least you get the kick. You know,
0: we've had a couple of winners. I think, how do they pick these winners for the who is in the kicking contest? It feels like it's always a college soccer player. It's never like, you know, I don't know, me who can't make a 10-yard
1: field
0: goal. I
1: don't know, man. I'm sure there's a form you could fill out somewhere to get you an opportunity. We got to find that out.
0: But I would need to really warm up my leg in order to feel ready to go.
1: Yeah, that'll help.
0: It won't. I would need like Phil Dawson or somebody to train me for a year, and then maybe I would feel like I could step out and get it done. There's some weeks where I see college games where kids can't make 33-yard field goals. Dudes are making them on college game day to win $1 million. That's pressure. When it comes, that's life-changing pressure when it comes to a kick. Emmett, collar bingo we're looking for somebody wearing a cowboy hat right now. Emmett, how are we doing at 888-SAY-ESPN in honor of Texas with Texas and Tennessee on game day today?
1: Yeah, we're doing terrible. A guy called, it was like, yeah, I'm not wearing a cowboy hat, but I'm from Texas. And it's like, that didn't count. We need you to be wearing a cowboy hat currently. 888-SAY-ESPN.
0: 888-SAY-ESPN. You can tune in. Football Sunday action. Dolphins and Chiefs. Can Kansas City go to 3-0? 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
0: All righty, it is time for us to go on campus to some of the biggest games on the college football slate, and we are going to start in Gainesville, where somehow they are favored today.
3: Number 4 Ole Miss and number 21 Florida.
0: And Andrea Adelson is there, ESPN college football reporter, joins us now. I know you're not a betting analyst, Andrea, but how surprised are you coming off of the big win over LSU that Ole Miss is an underdog going into this game?
4: I actually am not that surprised for a few reasons. Number one, I think they are putting into account the fact that Ole Miss is coming off of an emotional win last week over LSU and having to go on the road to play at, typically when Florida is good, one of the hardest places to play in the SEC. Plus the fact that Kewon Lacy is doubtful to play in this game, I think probably adds a little bit in Florida's favor. And right now, Florida is playing tremendous football on offense. Jaden Baugh is a guy who's now inserted himself into the Heisman conversation. They are on pace, guys, if they can keep up what they're doing on offense, to have their best offensive output since Steve Spurrier was the head coach.
1: Wow.
4: And I think those two reasons are why Florida's favored in this game.
1: Well, how does Ole Miss stop from having a letdown after a huge emotional win last week?
4: They have to do the things that have gotten them to this point, right? And it all starts with Trinidad Chambliss. He is playing like the best quarterback in the country right now. Florida has shown in their secondary that they've given up way too many explosive plays on the year. And even though Lacy is out, they're still going to rely on Trinidad, his ability to make plays both with his arms and his legs. And then obviously on defense, they have to be able to slow down Jaden Baugh, put Aaron Filo in really uncomfortable situations, which he really hasn't been in yet. Florida's offensive line has been playing fantastic in this early part of the season, but Ole Miss has played arguably the toughest schedule in the country right now when you look at who they've beaten in Louisville and LSU. So this is a team that's already been tested. I don't think they're going to be intimidated at all coming into the Swamp today.
0: All right, Andrea, let's welcome John Sumrall to the SEC. A big one in Gainesville, Ole Miss in Florida. Appreciate you hopping on. Enjoy the game, Andrea. Thank you.
4: Thanks, guys.
0: All right, up next, Emmett, let's go to the Big Ten. There's a big one in Ann Arbor.
3: Number 17, Iowa, at number 18, Michigan.
0: And Scott Docterman covers the Big Ten for The Athletic. Scott, I don't think there's going to be a lot of points. I hope you like field goals and defensive line play, because I think that's what you're going to see in this game today.
5: A lot of great defense on both sides. I mean, Michigan, that has been the one area that they've had the best. It's good start has been on the defensive side of the ball for sure. And I think with Iowa, it's always a traditionally tough defense. And thus far, it's proven that by giving up only one touchdown. So you might not be too far off when it comes down to it'll be risk averse and punting and a lot of possession by possession football.
1: Ever since the scare from Western Michigan, what have you seen from Bryce Underwood in the last two games?
5: I've seen a lot of inconsistency. You know, with Bryce Underwood, he was the number one recruit coming out 2 years ago. Incredible talent. You see flashes of it, but then you also see him lock in on individual receivers. And you just wonder, when is that potential going to enter into production and consistent production? Because if it's there, Michigan can be among the playoff contenders. But when it's not, then a game like this should scare you if you're Michigan, because there is no more disciplined unit in the country than Iowa's defense year in and year out. And if he can't shake some of his tendencies, Iowa can make him pay repeatedly today.
0: Scott Docterman covers the Big Ten for The Athletic. Last one, Scott. If I told you one of these two teams was going to make the playoff, which do you think is more likely?
5: I think it's Iowa. Michigan's schedule is very difficult. And you look at the Hawkeyes and their offense. Guys, Iowa might actually score some points this year. They've got a pretty good couple of receivers, a great tight end, which isn't unusual, and one of the best running games in the country. So I think the Hawkeyes, if they can get past Michigan today and roll through the rest of the schedule, I think they got a real good chance of getting to the playoff, maybe even hosting a playoff game.
0: Thank you, Scott. Appreciate you hopping on. Iowa, Michigan in a battle of punters. Appreciate Scott Docterman from The Athletic. Scott. Emmett, up next, we got to go to Georgia at Athens.
3: Oklahoma at number two, Georgia.
0: And that's where Mark Schlabaugh is standing by for a big one in the SEC. What did we learn, if anything, about Oklahoma and their scare against New Mexico last week, Mark?
6: Yeah, the Sooner Schooner might have covered more ground than OU's offense the last couple of weeks. They ranked 15th in the SEC in scoring offense, passing offense, and dead last in total offense. It's been a nightmare the last couple of weeks for John Mateer, the quarterback who came back from an injury last year. Offensive coordinator Ben Arbuckle is under a ton of pressure. Mateer's got three interceptions this season. Five sacks. That O-line's been a problem. They're going to be without offensive tackle Michael Fasusi again and wide receiver Terrell Harris, who they brought in from Virginia. So going up a really good Georgia defense that hasn't really been tested yet. So we'll see if OU can rebound.
1: How good is this Georgia team compared to maybe the Georgia teams over the past 3 years?
6: Yeah, we're going to find out a lot. They opened up with Tennessee State, a bad Western Kentucky team, and an awful Arkansas team. But I think defensively, this is probably Kirby's best defense since 21-22. The linebackers, Chris Cole, Raylan Wilson, they're really deep there. The two really good corners, DeMello Jones and Ellis Robinson, and the safety, K.J. Bolden, might be a first-round pick. You know, I think really athletic, really deep. They still need to get more pressure on the quarterback. You know, and offensively, Gunnar Stockton has got 7 incompletions and 9 touchdowns through 3 games. Nate Frazier's dinged up, the tailback. He's run with more authority. I think he's got a rib injury from last week. Big, physical, strong offensive line. But this OU defense, as bad as they've been on offense, this is still a really stingy defense under Brent Venables.
0: Yeah, I think there's a lot we don't know about Georgia, and I think we're going to learn a lot about Oklahoma today. Also, Mark Schlabaugh will be there in Athens for Oklahoma and Georgia. Thank you, Mark. Appreciate you hopping in.
6: Have a great day. Thank you.
0: All right, that's Mark Schlabaugh of ESPN as we talked about some of the biggest games of the day. 888-SAY-ESPN, 888-729-3776. Emmett, caller bingo, we are searching for somebody because...
1: Yes.
0: Game day is at the Texas-Tennessee game today.
1: Yes, they are. Yeah.
0: We're looking for someone wearing a cowboy hat while they listen to the show. Let's go to Texas, where Aaron is standing by and joins us on Hammer and Emmett. What's up, Aaron?
7: Hey, y'all. I'm not actually in Texas now. I'm in Northeast Tennessee. I grew up in Texas.
1: All right.
7: I'm a Horned Frog through and through.
1: Are you wearing a cowboy hat?
7: Joe Frog, TCB grad.
0: Yep.
7: Wearing my cowboy hat. Standing here making some bacon and eggs.
1: Okay.
7: And I just got to say that if you're wearing orange, then all you're doing is whining and crying, and your team's overrated.
1: We appreciate it, Aaron. Thank you,
0: Aaron. When you lost to Bill Belichick, the college football coach, you know, you kind of lost a little bit of juice with TCU, but they've played a national championship game recently. He's making breakfast in a cowboy hat. Emmett, do you believe it?
1: So I believe he put the hat on. I believe he was listening to us and was like, I got a cowboy hat. Let me throw it on so I could call him. So I will take his word for it and say yes. Now, hopefully he is clothed otherwise, because if he's making breakfast wearing only a cowboy hat, then, you could have not called if that was the situation.
0: Somebody might be into that. I don't know that we want to know, but that might be a good way to start the morning. 888-729-3776. Emmett, we need our next topic for Caller Bingo. It's also Longhorn related. Please explain.
1: Yes. So the Texas Longhorns, right? So we are looking for anybody who has eaten at a Longhorn Steakhouse this week. All right, if you've eaten at a Longhorn Steakhouse, 888-729-3776. We're looking for Longhorns or someone who has eaten at a Longhorn Steakhouse.
0: So you have to have, and does Longhorn have peanuts on the floor? I think they do.
1: No, that's Texas Roadhouse.
0: Okay. I'm sorry.
1: Do we want to turn it up a notch and see who can call us first? Longhorn, Texas Roadhouse?
0: I think that maybe is the way to go.
1: Okay, there we go. Both. Either. It's a twofer.
0: 888-729-3776. 888-SAY-ESPN. If you want to jump in with us, game day 15 minutes away in Knoxville, Texas and Tennessee. As some callers in Northeast Tennessee might say, Emmett, it's a battle of overrated orange teams today. Starting at noon over on ABC. Emmett, up next, who has been the most disappointing team or person in college football this year? I'll give you the chance to explain. I'm Aaron Goldhammer. He's Emmett Golden. 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
9: Today, mostly sunny, a high 74. Partly cloudy tonight, low 54. Sunny on Sunday, high 73. Mostly clear on Sunday night, low around 52. Sunny on Monday, high near 73. Clear Monday night, low around 54. Tuesday, sunny, a high near 77. Tuesday night, partly cloudy, a low around 63.
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0: Emmett, when I say UT, because this matchup today, Texas-Tennessee, is UT versus UT.
1: Yeah.
0: Who is the actual UT? Is it Texas or is it Tennessee?
1: I think...

0: State, University, or you could go to Ohio State. Yeah.
1: But if you said that
0: Oregon
1: here,
0: State.
1: Yeah. It threw me off. There's like a community in Cleveland close to where I live called Georgetown. Okay. They're like, you know, little condos. So I had a friend who goes, I'm moving to Georgetown. And I was like, you're going to D.C.? Like, you're going to live next to the Obamas?
2: Mm-hmm.
1: And they were like, no. I'm going to live in this little community called. And I was like, that is not. Yeah. Now you're just confusing me. So just want to make sure that's. Anyway, tune in football Sunday action. Bucks and Vikings. Boy, does Tampa Bay need a win.
0: Yeah, they need a win.
1: Baker needs to get going. Coverage starts 4 o'clock Eastern time on ESPN Radio. The ESPN app Football Sunday on ESPN Radio is presented by Gusto. Emmett, through 3 weeks, the team or person you are most disappointed in college football is who?
0: Probably Oregon and Dante Moore. Like, I kind of expected a little more momentum, for lack of a better way to describe it, for Oregon and for Dante Moore. He was kind of the quarterback I was looking for to be the class of the class, you know, because everybody talks about how this is a awesome quarterback class this year. And, like, I don't think he's been terrible by any means. He has 12 touchdowns and one interception. Like, he's still been good. So I just expected him to look a little more elite than maybe he has up to this point.
1: Emmett, I was hoping this Lenora Sellers was going to be the quarterback that the Browns should go after and get.
0: Yeah.
1: Boy, does he have raw physical tools. Awesome. And boy, he's just been unable to put it together. And frankly, you know, last week against Mississippi State, everybody came out of that game talking a lot more about Kamario Taylor and his 4 touchdown passes than they did anything with Sellers. Taylor outplayed him, even though he's not going to be in this upcoming 2027 draft.
0: Yeah. And I mean, Sellers is a guy you've been hearing about over the past couple years. He's just seemed to have plateaued. Again, raw talent, raw skills. He'll get an opportunity next year somewhere. I don't know if he'll go in the first round. Now, if he kind of gets hot and finishes the season strong, he could definitely do that. But to your point, you know, I agree that maybe Sellers wasn't as touted as Dante Moore, but I think both are quarterbacks we expected a little bit more from up to this point.
1: Emmett, explain why we're trying to find someone who ate at a Longhorn or a Roadhouse this week.
0: Yes, so we're trying to find connections to the bigger games in, you know, in the country. And obviously Tennessee and Texas is a huge game. Texas, Longhorns. So we're looking for someone who may have eaten at a Longhorn Steakhouse or Texas Roadhouse. So, you know, those are the two steakhouses we're looking for. Let's see what we got.
1: There's a guy right behind Stanford Steve on SportsCenter right now as we're like 10 minutes away from the start of game day. And he's got a sign that says, help me buy a ticket and beer. And he put his Venmo on the sign. Emmett, nobody is giving this guy money, right? Nobody.
0: I'm sorry.
1: Not even a dollar to beg.
0: Man, let me digress for just 1 second. I always see it. Hey, it's my birthday. Here's my Cash App or here's my Venmo from people on social media. Like, nah, man, you're not. No. I'm not giving a random person money for their birthday. I'm not.
1: I know what I'll do. Here's $20 to the guy with the sign on college game.
0: Yeah, I'm the not guy that give my out algorithm Venmo. Decided to jump, you know, throw in my timeline. Like, I'm cool on that.
1: All right, Emmett, let's go to New Mexico. Pretty good football team there this year. Okay. Gave Oklahoma a scare. Brian is standing by, and I think he went to a steakhouse of some kind. Let's get the latest. Brian, you're on Hammer and Emmett. Go ahead.
3: Hey, just wanted to say I ate at a Texas Longhorn, but if you want to go for a better steak, Ruth's Chris restaurant.
0: Okay. All right. What did you have at Longhorn?
3: Just a T-bone, but nothing extravagant.
0: Okay. All right. Well, Brian, we appreciate the call. Those are two different tiers.
1: There's no question.
0: Sure.
1: And Ruth's Chris, you know, is like a very fancy. Emmett, I don't know that I'd go to a Ruth's Chris without a sport jacket.
0: Right.
1: You know, you're going to Longhorn, it's a much more casual environment. You know?
0: Yeah. Like if I'm going to Longhorn and somebody calls me like, hey, what you about to do? I'm like, yeah, man, come with me. You know, let's go. I got it. Yeah, dinner's on me. If I'm going to Ruth's Chris and someone's like, what you about to do? I'm like, I'm going to dinner. I'll call you back.
1: Right.
0: You know,
1: yeah.

0: That type of
1: you're like, yeah, I'm grabbing a fast food burger for dinner tonight. Well, you know, if it was up to me, you know, I'd go to the fanciest restaurant for the fanciest burger in town. No, no, no. Those aren't even comparable products.
0: Yeah.
1: Stacy is in Oklahoma and joins us on Hammer and Emmett on ESPN Radio. Hey, Stacy.
2: Hey, guys.
0: Hey, what you got for us?
2: I ate at a Texas Roadhouse this Tuesday night. We had some cattle breeders come in, and then we went and I had a 24-ounce bone-in ribeye.
0: Yeah.
1: Okay, so hold on. If you eat dinner with cattle breeders, do you have to order beef? Like, if you ordered chicken, you'd be ridiculed, correct?
2: Well, my wife ordered chicken, and I did ridicule her. Yes, I did.
0: That's what I'm talking about, Stacy. Call of the day right there. Thank you for that. Thank you for that. Yes, call of the day right there for Stacy.
1: Emmett, I applied for a radio job in a little town called Imperial, Nebraska. Shout out to anybody listening right now in Northwest Nebraska. I thought about moving there, okay?
0: Yeah.
1: They took me to this place called McCook, which is, you know, I don't know, it's like 45 minutes or an hour from Imperial.
0: Mm-hmm.
1: And I had lunch, and I ordered chicken, and Emmett, I got booed in Northwest. They booed me. The wait staff, the people sitting right. I didn't realize it's all ranchers. They have chicken on the menu only to ridicule people for ordering chicken.
0: Yes, so, they don't make their living off chicken. They make it off beef.
1: I changed my order. I got brisket, and I will never make that mistake again. Coming up next, anybody out there want to make some money? How about the guy that's putting his Venmo on College Game Day? Maybe listen to Mark Zeno on Hammer and Emmett next.
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9: 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DeAndre Swift and the Bears looking to get that Chicago magic cooking again.
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13: Yeah, what can I do for you, Ron? You just tell me, what can I do for you?
14: It's a very personal, very important thing. Hell, it's a family motto.
13: Are you ready, Jerry?
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13: I just want to make sure you're ready, brother.
14: Here it is. Show me the money. Just looking.
15: I'm dropping the hammer.
14: No, you're not.

0: in to Dropping the Hammer, Episode 5, Week 4, College Football this 2026 season. And guess what? We are doing all the things that intro just said. We are showing you the money. We are dropping the hammer. And if you want winners, this is the place to be. My goodness, a 6-2 week from the Irish Hammer. Before I introduce the man, the myth, the legend that is Irish Hammer, we'll remind you that we are Rando and the Irish Hammer on 102.7 The Game, brought to you by bluegrass-elite.com on Heavy Pour Sports on X and YouTube. Hammer, sir, my goodness, beating the snot out of the books this week, brother.
1: Yeah, I had to go back, had to go back on Monday and clean up that crime scene I left at all these sports books over the weekend. Dropped a 6-2. It would have been 7-1. We'll get to that in a minute.
0: Oh, yeah.
1: But 6-2, 75% win rate on the year now. We are 27-16, just a tick under 63%. So some good things happening out there in the world of sports handicapping.
0: Yes. And you know what? You brought it up. So let's get into it. What would have been 7-1. We always do the what have we learned? What were we reminded of? And both you and I were reminded of that you don't say some things when you're gambling. And I don't want to name names, but it happened to be a Louisville fan. And it happened to be someone also on 102.7 The Game, maybe on Beyond the Bench. Shout out. I think they're up for an award for like best radio show. But you don't say some things like, you know, we're going to cash this bet unless something crazy happens, because then what happens, Hammer?
1: Something crazy happens.
0: Something crazy, stupid happens. So walk us through the moment that was this this bet that we had that should have cashed between UNC and Clemson. And then we got the text and both of us almost simultaneously sent in a, what are you doing, dude?
1: Well, we were riding an under on the fighting Bill Belichick's and Clemson. And for 59 minutes, that bet was sailing smooth. And then our good friend that won't be named, Brad Payne, decided to shout out in the group text that, hey, unless something stupid happens, we're about to cash this ticket. And then about that time, North Carolina like decided to not be able to play defense and forget how to tackle. And while Clemson is running out the clock to end the game, boom, gone, touchdown. Killed our under.
0: And that game was weird all in itself. I mean, the delay, you said 59 minutes. That was what the game clock said.
1: Yeah,
0: I think that game 59 lasted minutes like
1: of game
0: six.
1: Time. It was about 3.5 weeks of actual time before that game finished. So,
0: yeah. And I think if Clemson hadn't had that time to go back and figure what the heck was going on in their home stadium, they probably would have been even safer on the under. But, yeah, that was unfortunate. One of those weird things. That's why they call it gambling. That's why don't be a dummy with your money. Gamble responsibly. But yeah, it was funny. It would be the Louisville fan to make the cardinal sin to say some stuff that you're not supposed to say in the sports gambling world, because the gambling guys will get you. The gambling guys will get you if you start counting that money too early. Let's see. What else did you learn or get reminded of this week, Hammer?
1: Well, I learned that you can't count out anybody with a lead under 10 seconds, or the team trailing under 10 seconds, because out of the thousands of college football games that have been played, it only happened one time where a team trailing with 10 seconds or less on the clock came back and won a game. Well, we witnessed number two. And the thing that really bothered me the most about it is that is something typically that Peabody would do, not benefit from. So everybody at NC State needs to be fired. And I'm talking about everybody, the hot dog vendors, the popcorn poppers, everybody. That was the most egregious thing I've ever seen in my life. And honestly, I blame Dave Doran equally as much as I blame CJ Bailey for that, because
0: 100%.
1: CJ Bailey clearly was confused on what in the hell he was supposed to do. Do I kneel it? Do I throw it away? You don't send a quarterback out there with options. You send a quarterback out there with instruction. You either take a knee or you take about a 7-step drop and you haul back and you sling that joker as far as you can throw it and let time run out. A safety, you're still up 1 point. So barring one of those stupid things Brad might call out of half, that was the only shot was a kick return for a touchdown. I have no clue how you break down that much mentally and lose a game. I mean, I've never seen a team snatch defeat out of the jaws of victory the way I saw NC State do that with Peabody. So you can't ever, ever count anything until it's over.
0: Yeah, I mean, it's college football, and there's always craziness throughout the season, especially early in the season. I agree with you, though. Like, I almost put it more on the coach. You know, one, like you just said, send the player out there with some confusion, like, should never happen. And two, like, I get mathematically it makes sense. Like you said, it's dang near impossible to lose that game by doing what he would have done. The one thing you couldn't do was fumble it and let them recover for a touchdown. Just going back and trying to take a safety to do the punt and, you know, give them no time to actually score, that's loser mentality to me. Like, put the ball in your running back's hands or your quarterback's hands, CJ Bailey, who we were big on coming into the season, put the ball in his hands, but moving forward, like, actually, like, let's go in this game with the ball in our hands, not even give him a chance to get it back. I just think that was bad coaching all the way around. Terrible decision. Even if they would have won, I'm sitting there scratching my head, like, why even put yourself in that position? Doesn't make sense. Loser mentality. And guess what? They lost the game because of it. For me, I learned that maybe we overreacted to LSU after they smacked a really, really terrible Clemson team. Maybe their quarterback isn't worth the money they paid him. And, unfortunately, they lose their best wide receiver in the middle of that game. But we put LSU on a pedestal. And I say we, I don't just mean me and you. I mean, college football pundits as a whole, like, wow, this team, let's put them in the top tier with Georgia and Texas as potential SEC conference winners. And I know that was a big hype game. I know Ole Miss had a lot to prove, and I know they came back and made it close. But for a large majority of that game, they didn't look good. Maybe it was just the emotions, getting Lane Kiffin and all the silly stuff he did leading into that game came to bite him. You know, like the gambling gods can get you, the football gods can get you as well. And but watching that game and watching Sam Levitt do what he did on the football field in arguably the biggest game of his career, I wasn't super impressed. Now we're going to see what they can do against Texas A&M, and maybe my mind will get reversed a little bit. But I learned that LSU, I think, is still in that second tier. They're not quite ready to be top of the SEC.
1: No, and going back to our conference preview shows, I had LSU at 9-3. I didn't think it was going to be seamless year one with Lane, regardless of the amount of talent, the amount of money and hype and everything that's gone around this LSU team and Lane Kiffin and, you know, Coach O, Go Tigers. I just didn't think it was going to be year one. And, you know, obviously week zero with the just absolute beatdown of Clemson, we thought, man, this maybe we were wrong. And then we saw just how terrible Clemson is. So it kind of dialed it back a little bit. And I was big on Ole Miss all week. I mean, that was one of my best plays was yep. Ole Miss to cover. I thought they had a chance to win the game, and they end up winning by eight. I'll say this, it was obviously, with all the drama and everything surrounding it, but the game itself was very entertaining. And Trinidad Chambliss is, I think he should be the first player off the board in the draft.
0: He is good, man.
1: He is fun to watch. And I think the Louisville SMU game was probably as equally, if not more so, entertaining. So we saw a couple of really good football games with those two games. But, you know, that's why, you know, sometimes I like those dogs. We don't have to win, cover a spread. You don't have to win the game. You just have to cover the number. But I do like those dogs that go out there and win outright. So I was pretty happy right. to see it. And make no mistake, as a Tennessee fan, believe me, we want nothing good in life for Lane Kiffin.
0: Yeah, it was funny. We were talking on the Happy Hour show Saturday, and it was Drew, maybe it was Ryan, asked you, like, do y'all still have that much hate for Lane Kiffin? And UNT unanimous, like, yes, forever yes. and ever, amen. We are going yeah. to hate this dude. And we're definitely okay with him losing. But you talked about Louisville SMU. And my last what did I learn is going to be Louisville's offense is, like, dynamic. It's multiple. Lincoln Keenholz is a dude. Shout out to you for throwing that, you know, Hail Mary play out there for Heisman. Like, you know, he's currently top 5-6, depending on, you know, what you're looking at right now and who's putting out their projections. He's got to play teams of high caliber. He's not going to have a lot of those things, but that's also going to give him an opportunity to put up a big numbers, right? SMU is going to be the toughest game he plays probably until the ACC championship or maybe Kentucky here at the end of the season. I also learned that he's going to, and they, the offense, the Browns in the backfield, Keen Holes, the receivers, they better score a bunch of points because Louisville's defense is terrible. My goodness, they are a sieve, man. Like this, I know we're gonna talk about it in our leans. Wake Forest can score the football. Like we're gonna talk about how you feel about that game, but you know that I wouldn't say trap game, but after coming off a big SMU game, they better be ready to play Wake. It's not just Wake like you think of them. This team can score the football, especially they're probably not going to have a lot of, the Louisville defense isn't going to put up a lot of fight either. So Leon Kingholz better be a dude. And honestly, if you are riding Hammer's bet about him being a Heisman winner, or if you're a Louisville fan who just threw something out there, I think that plays to your advantage because he's going to have to go out there and put 300-400 yards a game, rush the ball well. Like he's going to have to play well for Louisville to win and get to that 9-win season we thought they could have. So Louisville offense, very good. Jeff Brohm is clicking right now. Keen Holes is clicking. But if they don't figure it out on defense, I see them dropping one of these games they're not supposed to. And when they get to the ACC championship game, if they get there, this Miami offense is going to be tough to stop.
1: I agree. Louisville's a lot of fun. The offense can cook. Defensively, they've got some challenges. So that also bodes well for that ticket because it means they're just going to have to outscore people.
0: Yep. So I always ask you what your favorite win was from the previous week. So out of the six that we won, what was your favorite one on that ticket?
1: There's a couple that I'm really, I hate to use the word proud of because it's just analysis and
0: right.
1: Using numbers and stuff. And I do numbers good. So but I really liked getting that Delaware over Coastal Carolina win. And it mm-hmm. looked ugly for most of the game, but I go back to my got to believe. And they end up winning that game by more than a touchdown. So the other one was the South Dakota.
0: I knew it.
1: Boise knew game.
0: It. You finally got Boise. You finally got
1: finally got them. Oh man, I have gotten in front of those jokers the previous 2 weeks and they made me look silly, but you know, I felt good about it. I felt good about all of them, or hell, I wouldn't have bet them. But I felt really good about South Dakota because that's a big boy football team right there. And yes, they did lose that game by 2 touchdowns, but they also were a 4-touchdown underdog. So don't look now, but old Hammer is 8-0 in FCS games this year.
0: He locked in on FCS games. A lot of times, like those are the bets that just kind of get scrolled through, right? We're looking for the big marquee matchups, right? But yep. Those are the ones that you can really, if you do the analysis that Hammer's doing, you can make money on. There's not a lot of line movements in those because, in my personal opinion, because there's not a lot of money getting dropped on them as far as like public money, sharp money could be on there because they're doing the analysis as well. But these are ones that us, more conservative or for sports gambling, just for fun. We're looking for the big ESPN, late night matchups, College Game Day matches. We're betting on those ones, and those are a little tougher to decipher sometimes. So Hammer giving you these FCS matchups that you're making money on 8-0. If you've just ridden the FCS matchups, you're living pretty right now. But we're gonna go ahead and get to the first break. Don't go anywhere. Stick with us because we're gonna go over our dropping the hammer leans of the week. 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So don't go anywhere. Stick with us. Dropping the hammer. 102.7 The Game. 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

0: 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Gary is an absolute G, veteran-owned, United States Marine, doing his thing out there, bringing you, like I said, the best apparel on the internet. So let's get into our leans of the week. Hammer, we'll start off with lean back on Tennessee, Texas. I can't wait to hear your actual analysis on this game, the deep dive when we do our show here in a few minutes live on Heavy Pour Sports. But the battle for who is the real UT, Texas coming to Knoxville. How do you feel about this one?
1: Well, let me go ahead and settle the quote, air quotes for those of you that can't see me, battle or argument over who the real UT is. Let me just put it to you this way. Tennessee was UT before Texas was a state. Discussion settled. All right, so we got the number one team coming into town, and their quarterback has Manning on the back of his jersey. So there are storylines, maybe not to the degree of LSU Ole Miss, but we've got some storylines around this game. We have not played each other since 1969 in the Cotton Bowl. We've only played three times ever. So this is kind of a monumental type game. I mean, it's not going to be one of those, the biggest game we've ever won kind of deals or anything like that. But I mean, it's pretty significant. It's the first time we've played SEC play. It's only the fourth time we've ever played in history. So it's going to be fun leading up. And I've had a lot of fun at the expense of some Steer fans this week.
0: It's been great, Twitter. If you're not on Twitter, you got to get on there. It's been great.
1: On anybody's listening that's a Texas fan, y'all are soft, okay? So I'm just telling you. Anyway, before I get in trouble. So the line's sitting around. It's kind of been bouncing five and a half. I saw it get up to six, and it came back down. So that's why this is a lean. I try not to bet Tennessee games because I bet strictly with my head and not my heart. I won't allow myself to do that. So it's below a key number of seven, but it's just below. Tennessee just took care of business like they should have against Kennesaw State, 42-9. Texas, people are saying they struggled with UTSA, 30-6. Both these games had massive spreads. Neither one of these teams covered because neither one of these teams was going out there and trying to obliterate their opponent. It was go out there, handle business, try not to get anybody hurt. Don't show
0: too much
1: on
0: film.
1: Get ready for this game. So the fact that Texas has already had a big game benefits Tennessee in the regard that, okay, so we've got some legitimate film on what they, you know, want to do, their tendencies. Although Ohio State shut that down for the better part of the game. One good quarter against Ohio State's not really got me worried about Texas. The flip side of that is Texas has already played a big game. It was at home, so this game's on the road. We'll be in Neyland. The Neyland effect will be just that, in full effect. Randall, I'll just tell you, Texas has the deeper roster, and we've got a freshman quarterback starting his first conference game against the number one team in the country. We've got some injuries. We've already lost Ethan Davis, our, you know, what probably was going to be on pace to be an all-conference level tight end. And again, let's call spades here. We've got an issue on the offensive line. Our interior, specifically at the right guard position, has had issues against the two lower tier teams and Georgia Tech. So sure, there's a concern because there's NFL talent all over that defense for Texas. Both these teams are 3-0 straight up. Both of these teams are 1-2 against the spread. Texas has failed to cover twice as a big-time favorite. Tennessee has failed to cover twice as a big-time favorite. So even though the rankings are a little bit far apart, I don't see a whole lot of difference between these teams. So my lean is going to be taking the points with Tennessee. But I'm just going to tell you, I said to hell with the points. I bet Tennessee money line. I don't think there's a game on our schedule, no offense, Kentucky, that Tennessee cannot win. That doesn't mean we're going to go undefeated. I'm just telling you, we've got the talent and the depth to compete with the Texas's and the like, because I've watched these teams play. Again, one good quarter against Ohio State is not enough to scare me. So playing that game at home with game day, and now announced the president of the United States is going to be at the game. So this is monumental. So biggest thing we have to hope is it's not too bright of a light for Faison Brandon, and that this monster of a defense under Jim Knowles is on point, because it's going to be a absolute war. And hopefully we're sending Tejas back, remembering the Alamo and the ass whooping that they just took, the hands of Josh Heupel in General Nealon's big old house of football.
0: Yeah, first off, the fact this game's at noon is criminal. Yes. This should be a 7:30, 8:30 kick.
1: Prime time game
0: in Nealon is what this should have been. But it is what it is. You'll get him at noon. Arches, you know, he's been up and down. He looked great in the closing minutes of the Texas Ohio State game. Didn't look great early. The Ohio State defense had him confused, but when he had to go win the game, he did. Ryan Day also did what he did, and he Ryan Dayed and lost him that game, being up 2.5 touchdowns, I think, going into the fourth quarter.
1: Yeah, but Sark's for three quarters too. So
0: yeah, exactly. I think the thing you said is the biggest question mark. Faison Brandon, how is he going to step up? We know he's super talented, but he's going to be going up against a very, very good Texas defense. It's going to be a good game. Heupel's got to put him in the best spot, and I really think if you can get the run game going for him early, that is going to be the marker for the game. How well can your O-line push back their D-line? You got one of the best backs in the country. So can he help limit the amount of time Faison has to throw the rock? And his legs are also going to be a big factor of this too. I talked about run game. Like him, you know, getting out and making plays is going to be big for Tennessee.
1: Yeah, I was going to keep this for our live show, but I'm going to go ahead and throw it out there real quick. Tennessee has generated pressure on 71% of dropbacks lasting 2.5 seconds or longer. So, Randall, you don't have to worry about it. That is number one in the nation. Arch Manning holds the ball for 2.5 or more seconds, 63% of his dropbacks. That's 12th highest in the nation. In the Ohio State game, on dropbacks where Arch Manning held the ball for 2.5 seconds or longer, he had a completion percentage of 52%. He averaged 4.2 yards per attempt. He was sacked twice, and he threw a pick. If I know that, I promise you Jim Knowles knows that.
0: Yes.
1: We'll see what kind of pressure and exotic blitzes that Jim Knowles draws up, because I've been telling everybody, you have not seen the actual Tennessee defense this year. We haven't had to use it. Just like the offense, we haven't had to turn past page two of the playbook. So we'll really find out how good both these teams are Saturday, because we're gonna see two different versions, especially from a Tennessee perspective, of what these teams are. And we'll find out not who the real UT is. We already know that, but we'll find out which color of orange is going to reign supreme.
0: You talk about pressure. It's too bad you don't have Boo Carter back there secondary to help clean it up.
1: Well, the only thing he'll be cleaning up is the dining hall and the toilets at prison if he keeps on the way he's behaving. So,
0: Colorado is a mess every year. They tease us with the win, and then it just all falls apart.
1: Yeah,
0: the locker room there
1: to the hearing.
0: Oh boy! All right, moving on. Next lean, Oklahoma, Georgia, under 4.5. I love this bet. I think I'm going to lay this one personally, because we know Georgia defense has ramped up from what it has been in the last 2 years. The secondary is finally starting to figure it out. Now, they haven't really played anybody, Arkansas being their biggest competition. Actually, they might not have been the biggest competition, even though it was the first SEC game. Arkansas is terrible. But Oklahoma has a good defense. Brent Venables can't figure it out on the offense, but his defense is clicking. So I see this one being a slugfest early. Georgia's going to win, they're not going to be scoring 45 a game if they have been. They're probably closer in the 28-30 range, and I don't know that Oklahoma can put up a touchdown or two in this game to hit the over.
1: Yeah, I mean, 44.5 is where it's sitting. If you can get a better number than that and you like the under, like like we do. You know, I think there were earlier today some 45s and a halves floating out there, but it would be a great piece and a teaser, or if you just want to buy up, pay them, you know, 10, 15 cents, whatever, and buy up to 45 and a half. For me, that's kind of that magic number, 45. So it's why it's a lean at 44 and a half. You know, Mateer actually looked like a serviceable quarterback last week. He threw for 238 yards and two touchdowns, but collectively they only had 299 total yards, is what I'm trying to say. They didn't have 300 yards.
0: Their run game is miserable.
1: Yeah. And, you know, and Gunnar Stockton had probably a modest day when you look at, you know, the numbers, but he didn't have to do much, and he ran for 97. Did you see that kid running, streaking down the sidelines? Goodness, man, he's fast.
0: Yeah, he is.
1: Anyway, Georgia held Arkansas to 17 yards rushing. 17. Man, I just don't know. Oklahoma's last two games produced totals of 27 and 20 points combined. Georgia's one of eight teams that is 3-0 against the spread. But you and I both have seen this Oklahoma defense.
0: Mm-hmm.
1: I just don't see this game getting into the upper 40s, you know, low 50s. I just don't. But by that same token, because Georgia and Oklahoma both have incredibly talented defenses and can create opportunities for turnovers, points, scooping scores, blocked kicks, you name it. That's why that kind of thing there is what kills underplays, is a defensive or special teams touchdown. So I'm not chasing this line. If it buys back up a little bit, or if I feel good enough about it to stick it in a teaser by a point or so, then I'll do that. But I'm not chasing this game like an Iowa game down into the low 40s. That just ain't happening. So right now for me, it's off my board, but I do lean under. I do think there's points are going to be at a premium, and I think we're going to see a damn rock fight between two pretty elite defenses, even though Oklahoma's offense sucks.
0: Yeah, agreed there. Next, we got Missouri plus 6.5. And I don't know this to be fact, but I would guess if you went to the beginning of the season before we started week zero, Missouri was probably favored in that game.
1: Yeah, probably a big
0: close.
1: Favorite. Yeah, but
0: and now they're rolling in
1: Mario Taylor.
0: Exactly. And you know, the Mississippi State South Carolina game was the one, not on Dropping the Hammer, but on our live show that I gave out. Because I thought we all think Kamaro Taylor is a dude. And I think Baby Beamer is terrible. So I took Mississippi State on that one. They end up winning the game. But why do you think Missouri can cover that 6.5? And I think the answer is going to start off with it's right below that magic number.
1: Yeah, it's sitting at 6.5. I would prefer 7, 7.5.
0: Yeah.
1: It may be one I tick up or stick in a two team parlay, something like that. This thing opened at 2.5. It got all the way up to 6.5. So we crossed 3, we crossed 6. So we already went through two critical numbers with movement on this spread. You know, a lot of people are looking at Missouri's game Saturday against Troy, where Austin Simmons had very modest numbers, 10 of 19, 91 yards, a touchdown. It was 27-17. Troy's a good football team. They're one of the better teams in the Sun Belt and could possibly be in contention for that at the end of the season. And of course we saw Mississippi State beat South Carolina 41-34, and the country got to meet Kamario Taylor, who is absolutely special. I love that kid, his game, everything about him is just fantastic, but that's a lot of line movement this early in the week. That tells me that there is a boatload of public money coming in on Mississippi State. And I think the market is shifted a little bit too much, and I think the books are recognizing that they can charge full retail for Mississippi State in this game. And as much as I dislike Mizzou, I'm very well known for having shopped them, trying to get a trade for them to get them out of the SEC. I have no love for Dorkwitz or anything Missouri, except Drew. We love Drew. But outside of that, I got no use for him. So it's absolutely a numbers play. And the fact that I think we're overreacting, the market is overreacting, public is overreacting. This Missouri team's got a good defense. They can run the ball. And they slow the game down and they can just contain Kamario Taylor. Missouri can be in this at the end of it. Give me Missouri within a score of Mississippi State.
0: Yeah, and to Hammer's point just a few minutes ago, and this is percentage of bets. This is not money, but percentage of bets right now, 73% is on Mississippi State. Money line, 58% on the spread. So if the money correlates, then Hammer, what he just said makes perfect sense, is that public money percentage of bets is leaning heavily on Mississippi State. And the line change reflects that. And up at 6.5, you can get a nice play there with Missouri if you're leaning the same way we are. Mississippi State wins this game, in my opinion, but I think it's you're talking about 3 or 4 point game.
1: Yeah, I think it's closer to a field goal. And don't be surprised if we don't see some buyback on Missouri and this thing comes down to 4.5, 5.5 by kickoff.
0: Let's hit Louisville. We can spend more time on that. We got two more leans. We'll go Louisville, then we'll go UConn. You got Louisville. You think they can cover the 12.5 with Wake Forest coming to town?
1: Yeah, I really like what I saw in the SMU game. That game, of course, was back and forth, and then Louisville finally dug their heels in a little bit, got a stop, and was able to pull away at the end. So, I mean, right now Louisville's 3-0 against the spread. Wake Forest did lose to Miami, but they covered the number, which I had on my personal betting card, that game being in Winston-Salem, I thought mattered, and Wake Forest is not just a pushover. So, Gio Lopez, he can ball. Mm-hmm. He had 312 yards and 3 touchdowns against Miami. And one thing we can say for sure, Rando, Miami's defense is better than Louisville's. So the fact that Lopez was able to put up those numbers was pretty impressive. So if it stays under 14, I like Louisville here. The lower under 14 it goes, the better I like it. If it gets 14 or more, it is complete stay away. And I haven't decided if I'm going to bet this or not. That's just what I'm kind of looking at, is Louisville's been really good about covering, and Wake, the only cover they've had was against Miami. So that makes me think that maybe some things are coming together for the Deacs. But I think this is going to be another showcase for Keenholz. And I think Louisville's going to outscore Wake in this game. Wouldn't hate the over in this one either.
0: I was just about to say, I really like the over. 57.5 is a lot. I'm going to watch that number to see which way it goes. I'm looking at 2 sports books right now, and it has climbed on both to 13.5. So like you said, it's getting closer to 14. At 12.5, I see what you're saying. If it starts getting 13.5, 14, I think I would lean personally Wake on that side. But I definitely feel good about the over on that one.
1: If it crosses 14, I would seriously have to take a look at Wake at that point.
0: All right. So your last one before we get to this break, we get into official plays, is UConn. You got UConn at +3.5 with Miami, or going to Miami, Ohio.
1: Yeah, this game opened UConn +5. So Miami was favored by 5. It's moved back to 3.5. And I don't really understand. UConn just beat the snot out of Southern Miss by 4 touchdowns. And they were up 41-6 before they started putting the cheerleaders, the water boys, and the groundskeepers in. Miami lost to Cincinnati 35-31. And a lot of y'all are up in that Northern Kentucky area that hear us. That's not a very good Cincinnati team.
0: No.
1: So that's number one. Number two is UConn's quarterback. Caleb Osborne, he had 4 touchdowns in that 41-6, amassed lead before he went and got the hat and the clipboard. And I just like UConn's line of scrimmage play better. I think they're more efficient, they're more effective, and they absolutely dominated that line of scrimmage against Southern Miss. So the fact that it's moved from 5 down to 3.5 makes me feel pretty good about it. I don't want to cross that critical number of 3. Because obviously this is expected to be a pretty tight game. So I would definitely stay on the right side of 3 at 3.5 or anything better than that. If it gets to 3 or under, complete stay away for me, because it is on the road for UConn and crazy stuff happens in the MAC. So,
0: all right. So that is our leans. Lean with it. 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Go do your research on his leans and see what you think. Maybe you can get a little extra money, but we're coming back to you with our official plays for this 2026 college football season. Dropping the hammer on 102.7 The Game, brought to you by Bluegrass-Elite.com. 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Official place coming up next.
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0: 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Anything Kentucky, Tennessee, Louisville, bourbon, horse racing, college football related. If you love sports, you love this sport we're talking about right now, get over to them because they got some of the best apparel on the internet. Let's get right into our week four official plays, starting off with Hammer's favorite team in college football, the Peabody Vanderbilt Doors, covering the 10.5 at Auburn.
1: First of all, I hate you, Auburn, for putting me in this position. But again, Rando, as I said, I bet with my head, not my heart. I've got my own personal reasons why I hate Peabody. We'll get into that. What we will get into is the fact that this thing opened it with Auburn at -8.5. We went plumb through, as we say back in East Tennessee, plumb through 9 to 9.5 up to 10. I got it at 10.5. I bumped it. When it hit 10, I bumped it a half point. I'm okay playing this at 9.5, but I really like it at 10 or better. In case you didn't hear the 164 times that they replayed this on Saturday on every halftime, commercial break, post-game show, YouTube, Twitter, you name it. Nerd U beat NC State 35-31 on a fumble recovery in the end zone as time expired. Auburn lost to Florida in what turned out to be quite a barn burner game. I didn't expect to see 83 points scored, Rando, between Auburn and Florida. But I think a lot of people saw that offense from Auburn and, you know, this was supposed to be a good offense from jump because of Alex Golish and Byron Brown, that whole South Florida vibe from last year, and it just didn't develop. And so we had what started out as a slugfest that turned into a track meet. Kandy's freshman quarterback, Jared Curtis, showed up. He looks as good as he's been advertised, 277 yards. He actually was the team's leading rusher with 64 yards. Brown threw for 145 and a score. Whoopee. I'm just not impressed right now, Rando. I don't care how many points they scored against Florida. This offense is just not cranking my tractor. So they're 2-1 straight up. They're 1-2 against the spread. Peabody's 3-0 straight up, and they've already proven that they can survive in a full four-quarter game, literally down to the last tick of the clock. So as long as Jared Curtis can give the Commodorks efficient quarterback play, manage the third downs, don't give any cheap defensive scores to Auburn because somehow, some way, they seem to manufacture those. I like them to be live in this. You know, my heart says beat them by 100, but I think they're live in this game. I'm not calling for an outright win, but I think they can keep this within a score. So I think 10, double digits especially is just too many points in this game. And I'm not saying that Curtis is the second coming of Diego Poverty, but the kid's good, and he played pretty fearless. So I'm going to go with my hated in-state rival. Give me the Dorks plus 10.5 against Auburn.
0: Yeah, no, I like that play. And it's unfortunate because I thought Brown, knowing Golish offense, coming here, having some better talent, bringing some talent from South Florida, he looked so good last year. I was like, man, he's going to elevate his game. He has not. Didn't think Auburn was going to get their win total, but I thought we'd see some flashes from him, and that has not been the case. All right, next up, we got Ole Miss plus 3.5 at Florida. Surprising me that this is the line. I know it's the Swamp. I know Florida just looked good. Florida does not have the Heisman front runner right now in Chambliss slaying the football for him. We just talked about it in the first part of the show. This kid's a winner, man. This kid is an absolute winner. Ole Miss defense has some issues. Florida just showed they can score. Maybe it's a little bit of a letdown game coming off the high from the LSU game, but a 3.5-point dog with this Ole Miss team surprises me.
1: Yeah, I keep hearing, and I've seen a lot of people talk about it's a letdown spot. It's a letdown spot. They just had the big emotional win. They're going to have to go on the road and play. And I know what my eyeballs tell me. And Trinidad Chambliss, new mouth that's breaking it in. He'll be the best football player on the field, period.
0: Yes.
1: And the trick to this game, the whole key to this game, and this is what everybody needs to, whether you see this Friday night, whether you hear this Saturday morning, whether you don't pay attention to it at all and figure this stuff out on your own, the whole key to this bet is Kiwon Lacy. He needs to be on the field for me to have the confidence in this play.
0: That's a good point.
1: So monitor Kiwon Lacy's health. Got a shoulder, probably going to play, but we need to know for sure. Because on the other side of the field, they got a really good running back who's also a Heisman candidate, although further down the chain than Chambliss. But Jaden Baugh, 162 yards and 3 scores against Auburn.
0: Probably not big on this off the board.
1: Yeah, no doubt. I'm not big on this Aaron Filo kid. So it's going to be no surprise how Florida attacks this team. Ole Miss is 3-0. They're 2-1 against the spread. Florida's 3-0. They're 2-1 against the spread. I think the market's going to charge us for that Ole Miss emotional win and the fact that we're playing this game in the Chlamydia Bowl down there in Gainesville. So I'm not buying it, Rando. If Kiwon Lacy

0: Ole Miss and the points, official play.
1: Yeah, and on the other side, we were talking about letdowns for Ole Miss. How does Florida respond and Summer all respond after a big win?
0: That was a pretty big emotional win for him too, right?
1: Exactly.
0: Yeah.
1: You know, wife and all the family and all the comments leading up to the game and after the game and the things that were said in the locker room, like obviously it meant something to him. So how can he ride and come off that emotional roller coaster too? I think easier for them because they're at home. But again, I think that narrative plays on both sides currently. So it's not just a negative for Ole Miss. There's some things that Florida's got to overcome there too. UNLV moving on. -13.5 point favorites at Akron.
0: Yeah, if I had to rank these plays 1 through 8, this would be 8.
1: Okay.
0: But this is a numbers play for me. You've got UNLV coming off a humiliating loss at North Texas, 44-6. That was ugly. And Akron's no better. They're coming off a 41-7 loss at Minnesota. So both these teams are coming off just absolute dog-whooping losses. This Akron team is terrible. This Akron team is so bad that their first home game, they ran a contest and let somebody from the stands come down and call the first offensive play series from the sidelines. You know what happened? They turned the ball over. I'm riding with Jackson Arnold. I'm riding with UNLV. I don't care where you play this game. Joe Moorhead and company and Akron are one of the absolute worst teams in FBS play. Even though they're 2-1 against the spread, UNLV's 1-2 overall. So the number looks a little uncomfortable when you look at records and coming off that game last week. Rando, if UNLV had looked good last week, they'd be laying 3 touchdowns in this game. That's how much better they are than Akron. Give me UNLV, keep it under the 2 scores, -13.5 or better. I'm playing it.
1: All right, we got to hammer the gas here. So let's move on. A big game that I know people are going to care about. Oregon, got to figure some things out. Playing at USC, you have them at -2.5. You like Oregon in this game?
0: I do like Oregon in this game. I know it was Portland State, but they ironed some things out. USC just gave up 35 points to Rutgers.
1: Yes.
0: Did you see Rutgers the first couple games?
1: I seen them. And that's why I thought USC was definitely going to help me with this parlay that I put in. They did not.
0: Yeah. They were 21.5 point favorites, and it wasn't as close as the score showed, but Rutgers never went away. They never pulled away. They won by a touchdown, favored more than 3. USC's 4-0, and they're 1-3 against the spread. Oregon has won 6 of the last 7 meetings against USC. Oregon's line of scrimmage play is what determines this game, and that's why I think Oregon kind of gets some things figured out and back on track, because Lincoln Riley let Rutgers hang around for 4 quarters. Give me the Ducks. They get stuff right. They win this thing by field goal.
1: All right, next we got a over-under play, Colorado-Baylor. You got under 55.5, Colorado at Baylor.
0: Colorado just lost 41-7 to Northwestern. Let me say that again. Colorado scored 7 points against Northwestern.
1: That's not good.
0: What about these two teams screams we can score 56 points? Baylor's 2-1 against the spread, but only 1 game of theirs all season has gone over. I don't know if I mentioned this, but Colorado scored 7 points last week against Northwestern. Ain't no way in hell. Give me under 55.5. Rando, you can bet this all the way down to 53.5, and you're going to cash a ticket. These teams suck.
1: I love it. Next up, Army Temple. No, another over-under play. Under 50.5, Army at Temple.
0: Yeah, this one's a little bit scarier from the standpoint because if Army gets things going, we've seen them drop 70 on people and not even blink, right? Last week, Army was involved in one of my plays, which was South Florida +4.5, and everybody said, oh, no, well, South Florida looked terrible. Well, here we are. Temple lost 49-48 in overtime to Toledo. Toledo is also 3-0 against the spread this year, and they are 3-0 to the

0: So Temple can score. They've got a really good offense, and they get things rolling. They can rack up some points. The problem is, their offense traveled to Toledo, but the defense had to pay admission and go sit in the stands because they didn't show up at all. Army's whole design is to drain possessions and shorten the games. They run an option offense. Temple runs an option defense. Defense is optional at Temple. But I just think Army's style of play warrants long drives, going for it on fourth and short, trying to keep the game played in a phone booth really tight. And Temple wants to get out in space and run and do all this stuff, but Army's going to control and dictate the pace of this game. So the line has already moved down a point and a half, 2 points from where I got it at 50 and a half. I think it's down to 48 and a half right now. That would be kind of my cutoff, 48 and a half, 49 points. So keep an eye on this. It's already dropped. Make sure it's a good number. Don't go any lower than 48 on this game.
1: All right. So you have Iowa plus 5.5 at Michigan, but we only got like 2 minutes. I want to give you a chance to keep your momentum alive with these ones, though. Northern Arizona plus 18.5 at Montana State.
0: Listen, Northern Arizona won 35-23 at Utah Tech last week. They're 3-1. Montana's the defending national champion. They're 3-0, or Montana State, rather, and they look solid. Montana State deserves respect, okay? As a defending champion, they're playing at home. But Northern Arizona is not a pushover. They have a legitimate quarterback. Ty Pennington is his name, not that Ty Pennington. And they've got enough offense that backdoor cover is going to be there and be open. Northern Arizona is 6-0 against the spread in the last six as an underdog. They are 4-0 against the spread in its last four road games, and they have covered each of its three line games this season. Montana State is defending champ. Congrats. But 18.5 points, that sounds more like a trophy presentation. They ain't going to cover this number. Give me Northern Arizona plus 18.5, playable all the way to 17 over the Bobcats.
1: All right, so those are our official plays. Again, we didn't talk about it, but don't miss the plus 5.5 for Iowa. We will talk about that on our live show, though, so get over to at Heavy Pour Sports on YouTube and X, and I'll have Hammer talk about why he likes that play on those live shows. So, you know, I always put out my teaser parlays. I'm undefeated on the season. I'm getting a little greedy, though, Hammer. I don't normally keep it at 3. I'm going 5 at plus 380. Ooh. I got a 6-point teaser. I'm taking Ole Miss, Georgia, Vanderbilt, Oregon, Missouri.
0: Like it.
1: Plus 380. Getting greedy. Why not? Let's keep taking this money. I appreciate everybody listening in. I'm telling you, if you are listening right now, tell your people about it. Tell your friends, hey, get on 1027 The Game Saturday mornings before the noon kickoff game, or go to at Heavy Pour Sports on YouTube and X and watch Dropping the Hammer, because they are giving out money. 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If we keep this up, Hammer, put him on the Sports Gambling Hall of Fame, and he'll be banned from every sports book there is on the interwebs. But Hammer's giving out these phenomenal plays. Tell your friends about us, because we're not going anywhere, and we still plan on beating the hell out of these sports books. Again, shout out to 1027 The Game. 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Gig them. If you're a Big Blue Nation guy, you got to go check out, or girl, go check out that shirt. It is absolute fire. Again, we appreciate you. 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
5: And the way he coaches offensive football, Jim Knowles has a great reputation as a great defensive mind. 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I mean, he has not gone up against a defense of this caliber.
6: Also coming up at noon Eastern on ESPN, it'll be 16th-ranked Louisville at home to take on Wake Forest. Later today at 3:30 Eastern on ABC, it's number 21 Florida hosting 4th-ranked Ole Miss in a battle of 3-0 teams. Ole Miss coach Pete Golding told ESPN's Pete Dammel that Rebels running back Kawan Lacy is not expected to play today as he continues to be bothered by a left shoulder injury. Gators receiver Eric Singleton is a game-time decision, but Gators coach John Sumrall told ESPN's Pete Dammel he feels decent about his receiver's chances of playing later this afternoon. Coming up today on ESPN Radio, a pair of games. First up, 13th-ranked Penn State hosting Wisconsin with our coverage kicking off at 4:30 Eastern. Then at 8 Eastern, we'll have number 10 LSU hosting 23rd-ranked Texas A&M. To baseball, with the regular season ends this weekend. The Cubs and Red Sox have an off day. That's because they have to head to Tampa to finish their series tomorrow due to the Northeastern on the East Coast. Cubs are a game behind the Padres for the final wild card spot. San Diego hosts Arizona again tonight. Tonight on ESPN Radio, 6:30 Eastern, the Guardians visit the Royals.
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8: And 5 hours of College Game Day begins right now. What a day that we have. Six ranked-on-ranked matchups, the most we've had in a single week in a few years. Four of them in the SEC. How about four undefeated showdowns? Number one, Texas, walking into Neyland Stadium to face undefeated Tennessee. Ole Miss and Florida, both 3-0, colliding in the swamp. Iowa and Michigan putting perfect records on the line of the Big House. Tonight, Missouri, Mississippi State, somebody's 3-0. And someone's got to go. And that's before A&M, LSU, Oregon, USC, Oklahoma, Georgia. Strap in from noon to midnight. College football bringing the heat. ESPN Radio Game Day starts right now. Matt Schick, Trevor Maddich, and Matt Sims here with you on College Game Day. 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Of course, the TV version is in Knoxville today for a meeting between Texas and Tennessee, meeting for just the fourth time and the first time during the regular season. Previous three meetings coming in the Cotton Bowl, Tennessee winning in 1951 before Texas won it in 53 and 1969. Matt Sims, when you were just a twinkle in Phil's eye, how are you, my friend?
9: I'm doing great, Schick. How are you, brother? Great day for the Sims family, for the Manning family, and just which color orange are you a fan of more? Burnt or Tennessee orange? And my friend, I am a Tennessee orange man through and through. I actually followed through like my brother abandoned the Tennessee Volunteers. They got the lesser Sims, absolutely no doubt, but they did eventually get a Sims to go to Tennessee.
8: They did. It was Matt to Tennessee, Chris to Texas, brotherly warfare going on. Trevor Maddich here with us for 5 hours today. T. Maddich, how are we?
10: I'm great. I'm just wondering if there was any kind of pre-NIL NIL to get your brother to Knoxville.
8: He's not commenting.
9: There absolutely Trevor, was, Coach. There absolutely was.
8: You know, Trevor, you think about today's matchups and these undefeated matchups, whether it's the one in Knoxville or in parts unknown. Trevor, what's the one that gets your juices pumped today?
10: Well, this has got my juices pumped because this is not a playoff eliminator by any stretch, but this will tell us which of these teams is ascendant in the SEC right now. Texas just beat Ohio State a couple weeks ago. Yay. But at Tennessee is going to be an incredibly difficult environment. Tennessee has a chance to beat Texas. They've got the matchups to play with Texas and to beat them. And so I can't wait to see how this one plays out.
8: Simsy, this is, you got a true freshman quarterback, yeah. Faison Brandon, who every time everyone says his name, you're thinking, am I saying that name correctly? Should it be Brandon Faison? No, it's Faison Brandon. He will attempt to become only the fourth true freshman starter to defeat an AP number one team. He's looked the part, 64% completion percentage, 552 yards, six touchdowns without a pick. He's also rushed for three touchdowns. Sims, the challenge for a true freshman in this environment, yes, it's a home game,
9: yeah.
8: But the as we talked about, the electricity is going to be top-notch, taking on a defense that is one of the best in the country.
9: Yeah, one of the best defenses in the country, no doubt about it. Some elite pass rushers as well for Texas. So for Faison, what an opportunity for the young man. He has definitely played above and older than his years, right, would present as far as the start of the season has gone. Fantastic young man. All the reports, too, of the people that I talked there in Tennessee, they speak so glowingly about his maturity, right, and his character and just how he goes about his work and how disciplined he is. This is a a monumental task for a freshman quarterback to go against one of the best teams in the country. Absolutely. And that's where Coach Heupel has to do his best in keeping the young man engaged, keeping him calm and poised as much as he can from a play caller's perspective, and really just playing through the situation in a way to guiding the young quarterback to success, especially early on when there are a lot of nerves and excitement in the game.
10: But we're about to see how Faison Brandon can adjust, because their schedule so far this year has been Furman, Kennesaw State, with Georgia Tech in between.
9: Well, who has Texas played?
10: Well, Ohio
9: Nobody.
10: State. But the thing about Brandon during this time is that he has been brilliant for a true freshman in not trying to be a hero. He has actually made the statement that his focus is on taking what the defense gives him and not trying to force anything. Well, his passes deep down the field have not been consistently accurate, but he's been very good at the short and intermediate stuff that the defenses have given him. Here's the problem. Texas's defense has both the scheme and the personnel to gum up everything that Faison Brandon has succeeded at so far this season. Those short to intermediate passing game, and gum up the running attack. And they will force him to adjust by doing what he hasn't shown he can be consistent at yet. That's throwing the ball deep over the top. And I'm very interested to see physically if Brandon can do that. And then emotionally, if he stays as calm as he has been the first three games.
9: Well, physically, he can do it. The question will really be, can he stay upright long enough to actually attempt those? That's really where I think the battle's won. And where the key player of this football game is Deshaun Bishop. Like, how well does he play in the backfield for Tennessee? Can they control the line of scrimmage and run the football effectively with him? If that happens, that gives the quarterback tremendous flexibility and, of course, the play caller to taking some of those shots down the field, Trevor.
10: Right, and that has been his luxury. Tennessee has one of the best offensive lines in the SEC and one of the better lines in the country. Deshaun Bishop, Dwayne Morris, they've got a deep stable of running backs as well. And so Brandon has not had to be the guy to be the hero. He's not been forced to be the hero. Well, in this game, Texas's defense is stout up front. Hero Kanu on the defensive line and others are just beasts against the run. So this is the first actual fair fight that Tennessee's offensive line and running backs will have to face.
8: Stanford Steve was on ESPN's Sports Center, was on College Football Live, and had this to say about Texas and what they need to do against the Vols.
2: I don't know if it's an X's and O's, but like reading up for this game, I found out Arch Manning's never won a true road game in regulation.
4: Wow.
2: You go back to last year. Okay. At Georgia loss, at Florida loss, at Ohio State loss, and then they beat Kentucky and Mississippi State in overtime. Yeah. So all that, the common theme with that is the way they started those games. They didn't start out well, trailing in all those games in the first half. So I think with this crowd, you know, Sark knows this, coaching here before as an OC, under Coach Saban, Arch has to get off to a good start. But Texas said the same thing going into the Ohio State game, and you couldn't get a worse start than it was and fumble in the first part of the play of the game. So that's what I think. I think Texas has to get the offense going early.
8: Texas has scored a first quarter touchdown in two of its three games against UTSA. The defense actually created the start. It was Raheem Biles picking off the quarterback on the first play of the game. But Texas, Matt Sims, cannot play the Ohio State game today. You can't fall behind. You can do that at home. Can't do that on the road in front of 100,000. What's the key for Arch Manning getting off to a good start, like you heard Stanford Steve say?
9: Yeah, well, I think we're going to see a lot of just what Sark does extremely well in helping out a quarterback get integrated into a football game. We're going to see a lot of receiver screens, a lot of running back screens. I think they're going to attack the perimeter of the Tennessee defense consistently early on in this football game and try to make the Tennessee defense run sideline to sideline. Then look for Sark to start to run the physical downhill running attack, right? So once you kind of wear them out, running sideline to sideline, okay, now we're going to penetrate and attack the middle of this defense, right? Because they're softening up and we're getting them attacking the edges. So I think for Sark, it's all going to be the usual plans of attack for him. He loves those receiver screens. Arch throws them extremely well. They also do a great job of throwing those receiver screens and then the old double move beyond them, right? And that's something I think that they'll use and implement early on in this football game to get Arch in rhythm and also just create a little bit more separation from the defense and making them run more.
10: Right. And for Arch, he'll need to be more accurate and consistent on those short and intermediate throws. Defenses have taken away the deep throws. And that's fine. Defenses can take something away if they have any competence at all. The problem is that Arch at times has missed open guys in the short and intermediate areas. And that consistency hasn't been enough for them to lose any games so far. But it has left points and yards on the table. And really the difference in the Ohio State game from the first half when Texas was struggling to the second half when they came back to win was that Arch and the receivers finally started connecting. The receivers, for their part, finally stopped dropping passes. And Tennessee will try to do the same thing. Tennessee will try to take away those deep throws and force Arch and his receivers to be more consistent on the intermediate and shorter throws, which they have not been.
8: It's going to be a very interesting game at noon Eastern. Again, Texas favored by 5.5 points at a top 15 showdown on Rocky Top. 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Coming up next, a classic letdown spot in the swamp. 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
0: 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Now they collide, knowing one of them will leave with a devastating 0-2 conference start. 23rd-ranked Texas A&M at 10th-ranked LSU. 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
1: Matt Schick, Matt Sims, Trevor Manatch here with you throughout the afternoon. What a day that we have today, especially in the SEC. Ole Miss and Florida this afternoon, 3:30 Eastern on ABC. Ole Miss coming off that win over LSU and coming in as an underdog to Florida. How rare is this? Five times since 1978 now that a top five team has been an underdog to a team outside the top 20. In the previous matchups, the underdog is 0-4 outright and against the spread. So this is the fifth time it's happened, Matt Sims. Classic letdown spot. How the emotional acuity that it takes to lock into a game like this after last week's supercharged game that Ole Miss was looking forward to for 9 months.
2: Yeah.
1: How do you handle that as a player?
2: And great reminder for us, Schick, too, that the buildup to that game was 9 months long. Yes. So it was as if they were giving birth to their well, we'll just leave it at that. But either way, you're right. I think this is going to be, this is the biggest challenge for this football team, right? And just for the leadership, and of course for the player-led leadership in that locker room, is just the energy that you need, right, in the SEC, in this matchup, I think against a very, very talented and overlooked Florida football team right now. And that's going to be the biggest thing. You got to survive the first quarter. Survive the first quarter without just getting absolutely walloped. And I think that Trinidad Chambliss and the rest of the crew are talented enough to keep up in this situation because they are a one-strike-away type of team mentality always. But they definitely have their hands full for this one. And Trevor definitely has experience understanding that type of field.
3: Well, Matt, here comes the wallop. See, this is the issue. You talked about the emotional letdown, right? Well, it's not just the emotional letdown on game day, it's also the emotional letdown in the week of practice leading up to it. I mean, there was so much investment that Ole Miss put into this LSU game emotionally, physically, and then they win, and then all the air goes out of that balloon. Just, whew, it's gone. Now you've got to practice with the same urgency and the same physical effort and mental focus that you practice with to get ready for LSU. And that's difficult to replicate with that kind of an emotional release after beating LSU. Now, the wallop is this. Florida is one of the best rushing teams in the nation. Now, I know some of that is skewed by how their schedule's been, but they even ran the ball very well at Auburn in their previous game. Jaden Baugh leads the nation in rushing touchdowns. He's got almost 500 yards rushing, one of the best running backs in the nation, a massive offensive line, and a quarterback in Aaron Filo, who's completing over 70% of his passes, so he's keeping them even with the chains so that they can continue to feed the ball to Baugh. And if you can point to a weakness on the Ole Miss team, it's that their running defense has been vulnerable. And if it's ever going to be vulnerable this season, it's going to be this week after that brutally physical game against LSU.
1: You wonder, will Florida live up to expectations as a favorite and beat Ole Miss in the Swamp? Today is the day for doing, built by the Home Depot, how doers get more done. Mark Long, AP sports writer, was on game night this week and said Florida should be able to get this done.
4: I'm not sure Ole Miss is really good against the run. As much money as they spent on that D-line, they should be better against the run, but, you know, the numbers say otherwise. And Jaden Baugh, to me, is, you know, the best running back in the SEC, among the best in the country, and I would think he's going to get it done at home and really set the tone. And that's what they want to do. You listen to Buster Faulkner this week, they're throwing it actually more than he wants to throw it, and they're not throwing it all that much, but he wants to run it. That's his MO. That's what the Gators do best. Jaden Baugh is obviously a special talent. I believe he'll be the difference along with the Swamp. I think the atmosphere is going to be insane, and I do think that Ole Miss will find it tough going in there, you know, on first down, second down, third down. You look at Florida's defensive line, they kind of came to life last week, and I think they'll put enough pressure on Trinidad Chambliss to make a difference.
1: That's Mark Long, AP sports writer, who was on game night earlier this week. This is College Game Day, ESPN Radio, Matt Schick, Trevor Manatch, and Matt Sims. Simsy, Jaden Baugh leads the SEC, tied for sixth in the FBS with 20 forced missed tackles this season. Ole Miss has allowed 3 yards after contact per carry. That's second worst in the SEC ahead of Tennessee. However, I think the caveat for Ole Miss, and the numbers aren't great, yes, near the bottom of stopping the run, they've played Louisville.
2: Yep.
1: They've played LSU, and they've held them in check for the most part, although they have given up more than 100 yards rushing, 150 in those games. Sims, that has to be taken into account here, and that's why I'm curious to see. It doesn't get any easier here, but you wonder how those stats are viewed.
2: Yeah, and I think you're exactly right. Just you're mentioning just the team is a little bit more tested, and of course, too, with all the criticism, the buildup, like you mentioned, the 9 months going into that rematch, of course, with their old coach, and just the expectations of this football team, Trinidad Chambliss coming back. Yeah, this is a team that is experienced, that has learned how to cut their teeth. And, you know, hey, Florida, they've had Florida Atlantic, they've had Campbell, two easy wins, no doubt, showed tremendous grit and fight on the road at Auburn, right? That was a fantastic football game played between those two teams. So they're also coming into a game where they emotionally had to spend a lot of their energy and exhaust everything they had to win that football game. And, you know, you're exactly right as far as the matchup goes. If Florida can control the tempo of the game, this is what's amazing about this matchup and why it's interesting. They can control it. Jaden Baugh can run for 200 plus yards and still lose by a touchdown just because of how quickly Trinidad and this offense can attack and be aggressive, especially throwing over the middle. So that's where I look for is, can this Florida Gators defensive front, especially too when we're seeing with Emmanuel Oyebade and how he plays in the interior part of that defensive front, along with guys like McLeod and James as well, they got to be big up front and they got to get their hands up and really make sure that they can't attack the middle of the Florida Gators defense. If they limit those big time throws over the middle, it's going to be a very challenging day for Ole Miss to create a lot of rhythm because that's their specialty.
1: And Trevor, you know about these games, one in the trenches. Aaron Filo has only been pressured on 17% of dropbacks. That's the third lowest rate in the SEC. Ole Miss has only 6 sacks this season, tied with Arkansas and Kentucky for third fewest in the SEC. That is a question here for this Ole Miss defense. Can they impact Filo? Can they turn them one-dimensional here in this game? Although that one-dimensional is very, very good.
3: It is. Trinidad Chambliss, I don't think that Ole Miss will be able to affect Florida quarterback Aaron Filo. I just don't think so. The reason is the same reason that they couldn't affect quarterbacks of the other teams that they played that are the better teams, LSU and Louisville. And it's because they've got to deal with the run first. They've got to deal with getting smashed in the mouth before they earn the right to rush the quarterback. And even if they get into obvious passing situations, Aaron Filo gets the ball out very quickly, and he's very good at finding the open man or quickly checking down. So there's not a lot of time for those pass rushers to get there. And keep in mind this, too, because, Matt, you talked about, you know, the war, not the war, that's the wrong word, the battle in the trenches. It takes tremendous energy for defensive linemen to rush the passer.
2: Yeah.
3: It is exhausting to rush the passer. And if your first priority is to deal with a bludgeon coming at you in the running game, then you rush the passer, you wear out pretty quickly. It's one of the reasons Florida's running game continues to get better as the first quarter bleeds into the second half.
1: Matt Schick, Matt Sims, and Trevor Maddich. That's going to be a very intriguing game coming up later on today. Ole Miss and Florida in a matchup of 2-3-0 teams, 3:30 Eastern on ABC. The all-time series between the schools deadlocked 13-13. And one. Ole Miss won in Oxford last season to snap a 3-game losing skid against the Gators. Coming up next, we head down to the Palm and Pine. This is College Game Day on ESPN Radio and the ESPN app. As always, we are presented by Progressive Insurance.
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3: Y'all let two skill position players for the Ops go for a combined 400 yards from scrimmage. And guess what? It was the same plays over and over and over again. And I was just waiting for an adjustment. Nope, didn't happen. Bijan Robinson not in the game? Don't matter. We're going to give it to another B. Robinson, Brian Robinson, and he's going to take it in the end zone. At some point, professional pride has to kick in, because they was making y'all love it last night at your home opener. You got booed. The Cheeseheads came in booing the Falcons. The Boo Birds turned around on the Green Bay Packers. I don't know that I've ever seen that in being around the National Football League for over two decades. I don't know that I've ever seen the Green Bay Packers fans boo their team in their season's home opener.
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10: Last Saturday's trip to College Station was much more than a big win. It was a statement, an unforgettable night that was not only one of the biggest road wins in recent history of this program, but one that changed the conversation in the SEC. It raised the eyebrows of the collective football world, but it is also now raising the expectations of Big Blue Nation, and Will Stein is perfectly fine with that, and it is time to count you down to kickoff. Welcome into Gate 4 just outside of Kroger Field. As always, Christy Thomas alongside former All-American Logan Stenberg and former All-American Ricky Lumpkin. We are so happy to have you guys alongside. What a gorgeous day for football in the bluegrass.
11: Fall's here, man. Yes. The sun's out. What is it? Maybe 60 degrees.
10: It's perfect.
11: You've got your scarf and your gloves and everything on. We got the toboggan ready for the game. So super excited, though. This is what college football should feel like.
10: Oh, yeah. You feel fall in the air. This is the big signal to me that, like, now we're turning the corner to fall. It's on.
11: Yep.
12: Oh, it's nice and crispy outside. Yeah. Great day, great weather. The sun's out. The wind's not blowing too hard, not too much. And honestly, I'm impressed.
13: The fans are out here. They're tailgating early. Breakfast pizzas are rolling at tailgates. Had a little breakfast pizza at my favorite tailgate, Tony Torby's and the Ramses and them.
10: Okay.
13: It was amazing.
14: What's on the breakfast pizza? Egg, sausage?
13: Sausage.
14: Gravy?
13: Bacon. Little gravy. He said, do I want a spice? Yeah, I said,
10: little chopped onion.
13: Yes, man. The Torby's do it right.
10: That's it. Well, we are just literally watching and listening to the security, the motorcade is heading behind us, so that means the catwalk has happened. 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But obviously, so the team is here. Now we know that. But this is a situation where we're back home still talking about last week. And this is kind of a danger zone in my mind where we want to keep talking about last week because it was so good, because everybody is still on such a high from that. But this is a situation where you've really got to figure out how to put that behind you. Great job. Pat yourself on the back. Say attaboy and then move on.
14: Yeah, you've got to be able to come out here at 12 o'clock kickoff versus a South Alabama team, somebody that we should come out and roll all over. But we have to take the edge that we had in the third quarter last week versus A&M and roll it over into this week, because the fans are here. They're going to create some sort of atmosphere for these players. But at the end of the day, they have to look internally and create their own juice to come out and keep that train rolling.
10: Yeah. How hard is that to do, though, when you're coming off such a high? I mean, that's what I would ask you guys. Do you like where this game falls? Because – you know, oftentimes when I'm kind of the opinion, I think you can go all over the place with this, but if you win a big SEC game on the road, the manner with which we did it, and then you have to kind of come back home and take a step back before you go on the road to South Carolina, that can be a little tough.
14: The only reason I like the way this falls is just because a couple guys got banged up versus A&M. Those guys were playing with their hair on fire. You know, we had Ty Bryant come out of the game twice, a little shoulder injury. We may see a couple guys be on a snap count today. So I like it just in that fact, but you're correct. I mean, it's super hard to kind of come off that high. You take your dip Sunday and Monday, but then, like I said, you got to generate that edge all throughout the week. But who better to put that into this team other than Will Stein and all of them?
13: It's definitely a double-edged sword, right? Depending on how you played last week, win or loss. The main thing is you have to just keep your mind focused, because you have a team that's coming in here to try to get a big win. You know, they're 1-8 against the SEC. They beat Mississippi State in 2015. They've already played at Auburn last year. A lot of these guys, you know, half the team did when they lost by 15 down there. You can't come here and think like, okay, we just handled Texas A&M. Here's South Alabama. Let's, you know, go out here, roll the ball. We should be able to beat them. Yes, your goal should be to be out the game in the third quarter, right? Mm-hmm. But you have to do your job first. You have to put your foot down. You want to build off that, because like you said, after this week, we go to South Carolina. It's another huge game. You're back in the SEC. And there's times where, Logan, you tell me if I'm wrong or right, where you get a big upset and you want to just go ahead and keep playing in the SEC schedule, because you're like, we're rolling. But then sometimes you're like, a little break, like a little,
10: just
13: let's
10: a
13: relax,
10: second.
13: Just a little smidgen. And then you're playing again.
14: No, I completely agree with you. But as far as your take on that, I feel like it would be a little too early in the season to have that break. You'd love to have it maybe week five or six after kind of going on a roll, getting some momentum going, get to that halfway point into the season, get your guys back healthy, and then come out for the second half of the season.
13: And especially now, because there's only three out of conference games.
14: Exactly.
13: Right? Because this is it. After this, our next win
14: is Louisville.
13: Is them turds up the street. But, you know.
14: And they're good this year, which sucks.
13: And it's still a rivalry game. It's going to be good. But you're right. You would like it a little later. But it is what it is. You signed up for it, and let's go.
10: Along those same lines, Urban Meyer and Will Stein were on a podcast that was on social media. And I want to get your all's opinion about what they were saying here. I loved it because Urban Meyer said to Will Stein, asked him for his opinion and said, tell me, give me some advice about how you coach and what you say and what you do coming off a big, huge win like what we just had at Texas A&M. And what Urban Meyer said was fabulous. He said that he used to hear from Lou Holtz after every big win on a Monday, and that's when Lou Holtz said you coach them the hardest, because he said they're so fragile after a loss that sometimes they may not be taking it all in or hearing it. They're still trying to lick their wounds. In this situation, everybody's on a high. Everybody's ready to go. Everybody's ready to run through a brick wall for you, and they are listening to you. So he said that's the time that you coach them the hardest.
14: Two thoughts on that. I completely agree. I think you're most pliable when you have confidence going into a week. Obviously, when you come off a big loss, like you said, you're kind of in that mourning period for a couple days. Now we're just riding this high. So you have to break these players back down, bring them back to reality, realize that, hey, guys, we won. That was awesome. That was the game that we needed to go out there and do. We did it. Guess what? It's done. So forget about it. The second thing that I love about that is Will Stein is humble enough to realize I don't have it all figured out. I just came off of Texas A&M, big upset, first road game in the SEC as a head coach. You know, everybody's patting him on the tail right now. He goes to somebody who's done it at the highest level and done it successfully at the highest level for years and years and ask him, how do I go and get this team back ready to play now for Saturday? I love that from Will Stein.
12: And I'm going to be devil's advocate. I'm going to go to the negative side of it. It's as a player, when you win a game like that and you did something that you weren't supposed to do and it worked, you are more willing to be like, I'm going to do it again. Because it didn't fail. Like, oh, I jumped this gap. I cheated this. I ran the route a little short. I did that. You have to make sure as a player you don't let those bad habits sneak in and keep doing it to where it's going to hurt you down the road. So for the players, it's more of a challenge of, all right, I need to really be gap sound. I really need to run crisp routes. I really need to go through my reads. I really need to believe my eyes. I really need to listen to the coaches. Because you did something that worked. Yeah, you freestyled a little bit. But then if you freestyle at the wrong time, especially this game against South Alabama, we don't want that to happen. We don't want to pull an old school Kentucky, and everyone knows what I mean by
10: that. So that's where you're striking that balance in the film room of really saying, way to go, pat you on the back, great job. However, here's what we're looking at. I mean, there's a real balance there.
14: Well, I mean, all the patting on the tail is over after Sunday anyways. Yeah. I mean, when you're in that building, you go and you watch that film. Obviously, you get your flowers. You figure out how you played. You go on. But then Monday comes around. We're back to practice. It's over. That one's done. You rinse and repeat. It's time to move on to South Alabama. I don't think this team is looking backwards whatsoever. I think they have their goal sight forward, and that's a good place to be for us.
10: Well, and Urban Meyer loved what Will Stein said. He asked him. He said, so I'm assuming Tuesday you got a run going? And he was like, oh, yeah, we're going. And he said, attaboy. So that's it. Right, nothing will bring you back to reality like a great conditioning session.
14: Well, good on good, inside run. Hey, yeah. Guys, we're going to go out there and bang. So let's hit each other. Let's go full speed.
10: And that's it.
14: That's awesome.
10: We're getting after it. So good stuff. We've got a ton of stuff coming up for you. We are going to talk to a Hall of Famer, recently inducted Hall of Famer. You may know a thing or two about him. We'll tease that just a little bit. We're also going to hear from Jay Batt, and we're going to continue to break down what went well last week, but what Kentucky continues to need to improve on and how they get a win today. Come see us outside of the Chevy Park outside of Gate 4 in the green lot. We've got food trucks and sponsor giveaways. We want to see you, and we want you to stick with us the rest of the way. We are now counting you down to kickoff, driven by Jack Burford Chevrolet. 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
8: 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We'll be right back.

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Yeah.

0: nothing better than singing the fight song in someone else's locker room briskly, by the way. That was pretty quick. Little
1: they
0: fight
1: had
0: song.
1: Adrenaline still
0: they,
1: going.
0: They do. I'm pretty sure that's kind of how they roll all the time when they sing it. But nonetheless, they sing it, which I love. And I think that's a great tradition. We actually were just talking in the break. You guys did the same thing.
1: Every game, yeah.
0: Every game.
1: Yeah. Win or lose, obviously a little harder to do it when we lose. But
0: so you did it even when you lost?
1: We did. Okay. We would show appreciation to the fans and everything. And great tradition, something that you had to learn as a freshman coming in. And we obviously know it now. We sang it in the break.
0: We did. Yes, we did. Very well, by the way.
1: Yeah, we did.
0: Yeah.
2: Oh, you loved it, especially after a win on the road. Oh, my gosh, there's nothing better because that is a nice bus ride to the plane or a nice bus ride home. You have to enjoy that, and you really see when people are bought in. And to me, it's more impressive is you heard all those guys singing it, and look at how many people transferred in.
0: Yeah.
2: Right? They're bought in. They know it. They love it, and they're doing it for each other.
0: Pepaw Brooks wanted y'all singing the school song.
2: Oh, my gosh, yes.
0: I love that. Now, without using the last word, I think what you said was very cute about what he would say.
1: Cute
0: is not the right word, but cute. You know what I'm saying.
2: He would tell him
0: what he would say, but don't use it. We'll bleep out the last word.
2: But you're going to bleep out the last word. He would go, look over there. Look over there. Where are they at? Hooray for us. Hooray at last. Hooray for us. We kicked their ass. So it was after every single win, no matter who we played. It didn't matter if it was Norfolk State, Louisville, you know, Auburn, Georgia.
0: Gosh, that makes me
2: it did
0: miss
2: not
0: him.
2: Matter. It was always that every single time. Even after he chapped our butts, if we did something stupid in the game.
0: He would still do it.
2: We still did it.
0: Listen, who doesn't love Pepaw Brooks? My goodness. All right. I've said about last week, we are going to keep harping on it. We are going to keep talking about it because that is the last game that we played before we kind of move on. But so many things to like about what we saw last week. I think what I was most impressed with, and we talked about that this week, were the adjustments that were made from week two to week three. I found that to be absolutely incredible, the way that happened and what we saw that happened. And a lot of that goes back to every time Will Stein was in front of a microphone, he said this past week, we had a great practice. It was great energy in practice. It was focus in practice, which I think can oftentimes be very hard to do coming off a win or a loss, either one.
1: Yep.
0: That was a very dejecting second half that Kentucky had to rebound from last week. So it says a lot to me about the coaching staff and what kind of things they're doing and implementing for these guys to get them in the right headspace to be able to have a great practice, because that was going to be so crucial going into that Texas A&M game.
1: What jumped off the page for me was the jump Kenny Minchie made from week two to week three.
0: Huge.
1: And then just how comfortable the young fellow was going to College Station, Kyle Field, first away game as a starting SEC quarterback, and he handled it with class. He was 14 of 18 for 252 yards, two touchdowns, no turnovers, and this one's big for me, as he completed his final 11 passes. The guy was 100% in the second half. Just oozing with confidence, and it really spread to the receivers, to the offensive line, the backs. Everybody had a very impactful part in that game and that win. Obviously, we talk about the third quarter, you know, a 21-point third quarter, something that we have not seen here very often. And we just dominated. Obviously, a lot of kudos to the defense and Jay Bateman's scheme and how prepared he had that defense. But we saw C.J. Baxter jump off the page, a guy that just made a huge difference. 19 carries, 87 yards, and two touchdowns. And then last thing I'll say here is we had the explosives. We had the big play passing game ability. D.J. Miller, Kenny Darby, they both showed up in a big, big way.
2: And on the defensive side, we had a lot better second half. When you look at what happened in the third quarter, and for all the people out there that are going to probably fact check this, and I don't care, but tell me if I'm right or wrong, I think we only allowed like 21 or 22 yards in the third quarter, which was amazing.
0: That's because we had the ball the whole third quarter.
2: And we had the ball the whole third quarter, but then we got three and outs. We were stopping them. We were getting off the field. They were wrapping up and tackling. Compared to where we didn't do that against Alabama in the second half, especially at the end of that third quarter, they kept their foot on the gas. Those guys were playing fast. They were playing physical. It didn't look like there was a lot of MEs, a.k.a. mental errors from when you watch the film. Again, I don't know the play calls, but from looking at it, it was just a lot crisper. They were a more fine-tuned, and they just had a different energy. You could tell that they took what Coach Stein and the guys said and the coaching staff said and really put it to work out there on the field.
0: And I go ahead.
1: Well, and again, they generated turnovers. That's the biggest thing for me for this defense is 3 weeks in a row they've generated turnovers. They had two versus Texas A&M, and we not only won the middle eight, but we dominated the middle eight. Something that I'm stealing from Jeff, that the last four quarters of the second, first four of the third, we dominated that. Kentucky didn't just go down to Kyle Field and survive the moment, man. They won the moment. It was
0: awesome. Statement. Yes. I mean, yes, absolutely. So let's go back to then to practice and this idea that I think, you know, when your coaching staff can get you in the right frame of mind and can get you in the right place coming off an Alabama loss to have such a great practice to get you ready, that also has to be player-led. There's no question that you can have coaches be as energetic as you want, say all the right things, do all the right things, but if that's not also player-led, then it fails miserably.
1: No, I completely agree. We have incredible leaders on the offensive side of the ball. I'm not going to speak for defense. Ricky can go and do that. But as far as the offensive line, we've got a guy named Colton Price. I don't know if you've heard of him or not. He's pretty incredible up there.
3: How good is he?
1: He may be one of the best centers in UK history, in my opinion. Kenny Minchie, obviously a guy that kind of demands and commands that respect in the huddle. Just leaders all across the field. When you talk about a player-led team, that's what Will Stein came in and implemented, and we're seeing it happen.
0: And gives them the liberty to do that.
1: Exactly. He gives them the space to really, this is your team. And, you know, and something he said to us with the alumni, he said, guys, this is y'all's team. Like, I'm here, obviously. I'm the head coach. But this is BBN's team. This is the alumni's team. This is the players' team. This is the state of Kentucky's football team.
0: Every time he opens his mouth, he completely reiterates that. So this is not a one-hit wonder and something he's just saying one time. He says this, which you clearly believe it. If you are going to say it every single time, you have the opportunity to speak to the people.
2: And I think that's huge, especially when you hear Logan, an All-American lineman here, talking about another All-American center potentially going there doing his thing. That's a huge compliment for that young man and how he's a big leader. And on the defensive side, it's the same thing, right? You have guys.

0: defense that are stepping up, that are making a name for themselves. And again, I'm going to say this now, and we'll probably say it again later. Grant Godfrey has been the silent assassin on that defense. He is second in the team in tackles. He's been second in every game. He's been just silently doing his job, and it's been amazing to see. And then Mr. Barnes, like, he's been playing great. Our transfer, there's been so many guys, and you could just tell the leadership. Obviously, you have Ty in the back. You have Humphrey Grace and Tavion, right? You have so many guys that are just there that are able to do what they say, and they practice what they preach.
1: I hate to say, no disrespect to previous regimes or teams, because it always sounds like disrespect whenever you bring something up that you weren't seeing before that you are seeing now. I feel like the last three games, what we've seen that really impresses upon me, that you bring in transfers, that you need it to mean something for them to wear Kentucky across their chest, is that they play hard. These guys really, really play hard. And I feel like there were times the last couple of years where we had games where you questioned that and wondered how hard were guys playing. I do not question that under any – even in the second half of the Alabama game, I still was not questioning how hard these guys were playing and the effort they were putting out.
2: The word for me is just inspired football, and it all stems from the top. You know, good things roll down and bad things roll down. And Will Stein is oozing with confidence, obviously loves this team, loves this state, and has inspired all of these transfers, a guy from California, a guy from Maine, put them all in the same room together and has the ability to inspire them to have the love for this university that he has, and it's showing in between the lines. Wow, we just got a jump scare with Scratch. How are we, man? Good to see you,
1: brother. Somebody should have been videoing that. That'd have been a good TikTok, bud. Yeah, that scared me a little
3: bit
1: there.
3: But
1: yeah, listen,
2: but that's what it is. It's inspired football, and that's just something that Will Stein has proven that he does very well. He knows how to get a team in the same room and get them playing for one singular goal.
0: It's been very fun to watch, you know, and someone told me that someone said, like, oh, my God, y'all didn't say that against Alabama. It was still fun to watch the Alabama game because we did things we'd never seen before. It just sucked because the ending, because we just fell apart. We just didn't finish the game. But this has been inspiring football to watch. And I think it's even better for the recruits to see this more than anything else. When you look at what he's done when he was being an offensive OC at Oregon, coming in here late to get the guys in, to get it flipped around with the staff. They had a late start. And again, this ain't no disrespect to the old coaching staff, but when you really look at it, they didn't start lifting with Coach Rob for like 2 months until he got here. So they had a very late get going onto this season. And to see that, you have to be inspired as a fan and as a former player, especially alumni.
1: All right, so there's now a crowd gathering outside of Gate 4 because we have both Wildcat and Scratch chilling in the back of a blue Chevy truck. So you definitely want to come over and see that, get some pictures, and the crowd is gathering in order to make that happen, which is great. Wait, your mom's favorite mascot, is that what it says? The sign?
2: Indeed it is.
1: Your mom's favorite mascot. Too cute. All right, well, BBN, for complete instructions on how you can listen to Tom Leach and the rest of our UK Sports Network crew, call the game while you're watching it on TV. 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
1: Well, the biscuits are so moist, we could talk. I mean, it's not getting stuck in the throat. We're good to go.
2: It's at the top of the mouth.
0: Zero issue. Okay.
1: Handcrafted.
0: That's right. Homemade this morning. We tried to talk Jay Batt into having one with us.
3: Man.
0: He already ate.
3: I'm good, but they look darn good.
0: Yes, they do. All right, so the very first question that I want to ask you about was last weekend. We've been kind of rehashing.
3: What happened?
0: Well, what I want to know is that third quarter, you were there. Yes. Tell me how it was being in Kyle Field during that third quarter.
3: You know, it was, it got real quiet.
0: Yeah, it did.
3: It got real quiet, and it was awesome. It was awesome. Really proud of the guys, proud of the team, proud of Coach. And, you know, I tell you what, you saw the full potential of what this football team can be. And, you know, you guys have played and know that there are moments there where it's just kind of all clicking. And, man, it was rolling. And I was really, really proud of the way the team, you know, kind of kept building step after step, play after play. It's that one play mentality that Coach has been talking about. And that was on full display, and it was pretty darn awesome. And, you know, when those games are in the balance and they start going your way and you feel it, but you're like, I don't want to get too far there.
1: Yep.
3: One play at a time, hammering away. It was awesome. It was so good.
0: Sometimes you're just careful about what you put out in the universe, what you want to say when you're like, I'll go, we're going to win this game. But I'm like, okay, be careful about what I put out there, what I say, because, you know, to that end, we're like, we're one step at a time here.
3: That's
0: so
3: right.
0: I like the one play mentality.
3: That's right.
0: So Stein also, I mean, he gave flowers to the BBN and said, listen, we heard you. We felt you. We knew you were there. That was a great crowd.
3: It was a great crowd. But that just speaks to just how impressive BBN is, but it also talks to the fact that, I'll say this, it's been really a, we get the ratings every week, the TV ratings, and, you know, our performance as a brand thus far has been really, really strong. And, you know, obviously, what happens on the field matters a lot, but it's a reflection of the popularity of this brand. And so we've averaged nearly, I think it's 6.3 million viewers per game through the first couple, 3 weeks of the season.
1: That's insane.
3: And, you know, I think that's the fourth most watched brand thus far, ahead of all kinds of folks. But, you know, what that talks to us is the power of that UK brand. And, you know, when we're talking about, you know, we talk about on here about the sports business and what we're trying to build the best business around Kentucky athletics, that performance, you know, when we talk about future assets on, you know, TV visible signage, all those sorts of things in the stadium and around, it just adds to that. And as we continue to grow and get that trajectory of revenue growth, it's an important part of what we're going to do.
1: Well, you're not going to do it, so I will. It speaks to your leadership, man. You came in. You've been here, what, a couple months now? You hit the ground running. You did your thing, and it's obviously paying off for us. And it's fun to see just kind of how much emotion around this state. It's always been there.
3: No doubt.
1: It feels like it's a little louder now.
3: Well, I love louder, and that you're very kind. But as you know, it's a team effort, and we've got a great group here. And, you know, Coach is doing a great job. And frankly, it's our fan base stepping up. Look, you know that. This group is so good, and it matters from every corner of this state. And we were in Nashville this week. We were over in Bowling Green this week seeing Cats fans and donors. And I'm telling you what, I've been in some cool spots. I was in a garage this week, and we had Cat stuff everywhere, and it was so fun. Man, we've got people that love it. It's awesome.
4: That's awesome. You came in hitting the ground running. And then to see this team take off like this in your first three games as the AD, how does that feel?
3: It's fun, man. It's fun. It's just so it's so invigorating. And I'm just, you know, it's one of those things. You guys know it. Like, sports are hard, right? And you're going to – and you know what you can know about the Cats, we're going to put that work in. It's awesome to see us getting the result. It's awesome seeing that work click. And so super, super excited for today, see what we can do.
1: Tell me about that airplane ride home from College Station, man.
0: Heck yeah.
1: Because, you know, in our day, we definitely had our fair share of fun coming home from the big one.
3: That's right.
1: Obviously, a lot we can't speak about on air, but, you know, that's just got to be just the icing on the cake, because to enjoy with the staff.
3: So good. Yeah, I mean, those guys, listen, the emotions around that day were awesome. And then to be on the plane on the way home. And you know what was great, though? I'll say this. There was a lot of excitement, a lot of energy. I think everybody's really proud of the accomplishment. I tell you what, by the time we hit the ground, we were kind of flipping the page.
1: Yeah,
3: and that group was ready to go on to build, you know. And listen, again, I think that's part of the standard we're going to build, right? Of those, we want to be in those games. We want to win those games. And we want that to become the regular standard here. You guys certainly helped build that standard. And we got to get back to that. And so I'll say that was one of my takeaways, is how quickly we turned from, hey, we're celebrating and we're loving it, and we got a lot of emotion, to like, hey, not too high, not too low. We're going to, you know, we're on to the next. And so now I think the what I heard from some of our law enforcement partners was that the folks State in Lexington Street. May have had a large evening.
1: State Street was
0: reportedly. Yes. But that speaks to what Will Stein said on the field after, in the postgame interview, which he said exactly what you just said. This is what we want, BBN.
3: Right.
0: This is where we want to be. I mean, so I think that's great. It's all areas, you know, kind of reinforcing this whole thing. I will be honest with you and tell you that I read and reread and reread exactly those statistics that you were talking about, because Kentucky Athletics put that out on social media, this lovely graphic, and I thought, are you serious? This is incredible.
3: Yep.
0: All of those things that you said, that the viewership for UK football is up 157% from last season.
3: Yep. And we're not done yet, right? That's the key. We're not done yet.
1: Just a start.
3: And you know what's another thing that was awesome? Is stack on that, I think we had nearly 600,000 people watch us beat Louisville on Sunday on the volleyball court.
1: Hey.
3: On big ABC, national broadcast. I got texts from all over the country from people watching that. Beat them, which is always good, of course.
1: Of course.
3: And you know, again, credit to Craig Skinner and the volleyball program. Credit to the growth of women's volleyball as a sport. Our women's athletics program, certainly, you know, Craig and what he's done with that program is leading the way in a lot of perspective. But it is, again, just it's been a great week. Also went down to Vanderbilt, got that first SEC win for volleyball, and big opportunity tomorrow. Got Texas coming in for that. And then we've also got women's soccer tomorrow for Mississippi State. So a lot of good things cooking, guys. A lot of good things.
0: What a time to be alive as a UK fan.
3: Beat
0: Texas A&M on the road, then knock off Louisville at home. Come on.
1: Undefeated weekend for the Cats last weekend.
0: Golly, what a weekend. What
3: it
0: a
3: was
0: time
3: good.
0: To be alive.
3: Yeah, man.
0: Well, you couldn't have drawn it up any better today. Beautiful day, perfect weather, beautiful sunshine, great crowd. So we get another dub today. How about that?
3: Let's do it.
0: Let's do it.
3: All right, y'all. Thank you so much. Good catch.
0: Jay Bett, Athletics Director at the University of Kentucky, joining us. We appreciate it. We've got plenty more coming up on the Countdown to Kickoff Show, driven by Jack Burford Chevrolet on the UK Sports Network.
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0: Reed out of the shotgun. Owens to his left. Gives straight ahead to Owens. He's hitting the backfield, wrapped up, and I don't think he got there. I think he lost about a half yard. Sam Green gets into the backfield, shoots the gap, and makes the tackle, and Kentucky turns over Texas A&M on downs.
1: Tom said, I don't think he got there. He didn't. Sam Green had himself a day. He didn't just make big plays. Ricky, he changed the game. What did you see that you really loved on that play?
2: It was the attention to detail. They had a tail. Everyone knows it was fourth and short. They're lining up, and you know it. It's mano y mano. And there's something about it. And, you know, some fans hate it, some don't. But even me and Logan said it last year, even this year. There comes a point in time when it's fourth and one. It's just like, hey, we're going to line up, and we're going to go. We're not going to try to make this look pretty. We're not going to try to do too much. Who's going to want it and who wants it more? He saw the formation perfectly. The main thing people need to think of for Sam Green in that game was his attention to detail and how he came off the hip of the players was great. He didn't have a lot of air and space. When I say that, it wasn't like he could have his arm length out touching the tackle or the tight end. He was able to scrape close. They like to tell us, I can't say it on air, keep your hips close to the bag. Make sure that they can feel you. That way when you're scraping down like he did, you can get in the backfield, and you can wrap him up, and you can tackle him. That was a very hard play, especially as the running back's going away. If he went even a little bit wider, that's a potential first down, and then we're losing momentum. He did great.
1: You're eating a biscuit. Otherwise, you would tell us what's going on. Your thoughts.
3: I'm cleaning my teeth.
1: Biscuit belly.
3: Super good. Yeah, I'm with you, man. Jordan Castell, he was huge late for us with obviously the interception at the 7-yard line. But the biggest thing for me is we held Marcel Reed to an awful game, let's be honest. He was 26 of 49, 236 yards and a touchdown. But the big thing, and I'm going to continue to reiterate this, is the turnovers that the defense has produced. That is the difference maker in every game that we've played is the turnovers. It's going to continue to be the difference maker throughout the season. Now, today we're facing a quarterback who has not thrown the ball to the other team at all this entire season.
1: Zero turnovers.
2: Yeah. Team has no turnovers at all.
3: They're a team that likes to run the ball, milk the clock. It's going to be something of a time of possession game today. Hopefully we can steal a couple.
1: Which they own.
2: They own.
1: They own time of possession. We'll talk more about that.
3: Sorry, but we'll get back to our defense. It's inspired football, and they're all playing gap sound football. We talked about it on the podcast. They all know their job, and they're not trying to do somebody else's. You get in trouble when you don't trust the guy next to you, and they obviously all trust everybody to do their job. And once you have it, and it makes it so much easier when you have a smaller set of tasks to handle.
2: And we're going to go backwards again. It speaks to the leadership of this team, right? It speaks to everything we said earlier in terms of being able to trust someone beside you when they're coming in, having a late start, but I know you're going to be there. Here's another player we haven't really talked about. Kalen Edwards is getting a lot of minutes and a lot of times. He is a big body. He maintains his weight. He is doing everything he needs to, and he is showing up. He's not a staff in the sheets. He's not stuffing the sheets with a lot of stats, but he is holding strong in there for a young guy in the SEC. And I don't think people understand. Our guys are battle-tested, right? When you look at it, I'm going to just throw this stat out here right now, and I've been bragging on this kid. I know we're talking about defense, but I have to do it. I'm going to do it later. When you look at Jason Patterson, this young man is averaging 6 yards a carry with 28 carries on a year. And that isn't just against Youngstown State, not South Alabama. That's against Alabama. That's against Texas A&M and in Youngstown State, right? So when you think about the leadership and the buy-in from this team, you can't, whether you're a fan of Kentucky or not, you can't sit there and say, oh, they did this against nobody.
3: Well, and Patterson's the guy coming into two seasons in a row now thinking that he's the number two, the number three, a guy that has got to sit there, just stay the course, wait for his time, and when he does, he's made the most of it. This guy is obviously averaging 6 a carry. He's been the staple running back for us. He may not have the touchdowns. Baxter's the guy that's kind of our red zone back right now, but as far as the breakaway speed, he's just steady Eddie, man. He hasn't made any mistakes all season. He hits the hole 100 mile an hour. He understands the offense. He trusts Kenny. The coaching staff obviously trusts Patterson because they rely on him. They're giving him the ball 20, 30 times a game. Super fun to watch that guy grow year to year.
2: And to talk about steady, Jordan Castillo. He is leading the team in tackles. He has led the team in tackles every single game. He has had interceptions. He's been where he needs to be. He has been a short tackler coming down in the box. He has been a linchpin, right? We talked and preached high, and he has had a great year also. I think he's off top. Someone can check me. He's third on the team in tackles, right?
3: Yeah.
2: But Jordan has been playing balls out in that secondary, just making plays, flying around, being everywhere he needs to be at the right time.
3: Well, and in a perfect world, you have all your players playing to the same level throughout the entire game. It's not always that's not always the world we live in. He has shown up big in the second half, and he did it again last week with the big pick. He's a guy that shows up when it's, you know, nut-cutting time. We need a play here. We need somebody to make a difference. He's the guy that we've been leaning on.
1: The most impressive thing about what we've this conversation has been the multiple names that are being thrown out. So you don't have to lead this team in tackles. You don't have to lead this team in interceptions, because everybody is making plays at critical moments. There are so many names that we're talking about. So collectively, this defense has continued, I mean, for three games now. So impressive.
3: Well, that's our largest asset on offense, is we have so many threats that no defense can go and say, all right, we're going to make sure this guy doesn't get the ball today. That's fine. We got three or four other guys that can. So that's been our biggest asset, and we have just been gashing these defenses when they want to go and double coverage Darby or Nick Anderson or load the box on short yardage situations. Doesn't matter. We have threats all across the field.
2: It's been a true team performance across the board. We talked about this on All 22. We've said it on our podcast. You have to give a shout out to the entire staff. You even everyone that's involved, right? From sports performance, Chris Morris, to Rob and the strength staff down in the weight room, to Evan and the guys in the training room. Everyone has bought in, and you don't have to talk about just one person. That's what makes it dangerous, like Logan said, because who are you keying on? Because then there's someone else that steps up, and there's someone else stepping in to make that lead. We can look at all kind of people in the defense. Sam Green's had a good year, but then he had a great game this time. And then you had Tavion. Then you have Humphrey Grace. Oh, there's Jordan showing up. There's Ty Bryant, Sykes, Tyrion Nichols. I can keep going on. They just got to continue to do it, though.
3: And you see Henry Boyer obviously taking advantage of it. Guys, Willie Rodriguez gassed a bunch of defenses early in week two, and they realized, hey, we're going to shut this guy down. That's fine. We got a 280-pound guy that can catch balls downfield. Throw it to Boyer.
1: You know what I'm going to say? I hope Real Estate Steve is listening, and I hope he's got his drink ready, because I love it. It's great.
3: Drink up,
1: Real Estate Steve. That's it. All right. So we have got the newest member of the Kentucky Hall of Fame Athletics Hall of Fame is going to join us on the other side of the break. It's Hall of Fame weekend. It's family weekend. And Paul Calhoun will join us on the other side. 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

0: We have a connected team. Guys love playing here. They love UK. They love their coaches. They love their teammates. And so I'm just happy for these guys. And we got a lot of work to do. And like I said, a great team coming in here. And we need Big Blue Nation. We need our fans to show up like they did the last time we were here. And we got to go out there and play really well for them.
1: No surprise that you would hear Will Stein talking about the chemistry of not only this team, but this coaching staff. This is something that he's talked often about. And so we got a little team chemistry working here on Countdown to Kickoff, don't we?
2: Lineup just got a lot better.
1: Yeah, it did. We took a big step up. That's because it's Hall of Fame weekend. Six former Cats from various sports inducted into a Hall of Fame ceremony last night. They'll be introduced during the game today. And for football, it's Paul Calhoun. He is joining us now. Congratulations, Hall of Famer. How's that sound?
3: Well, thank you. It does have a good ring to it.
1: Were you surprised? Tell me about getting the news that you were being inducted.
3: I was surprised. I got a call from Tony Neely, whatever, and he just said that Mitch Barnhart does this series over the summer where he talks to people and wants to find out what they're doing now, past players, see how their life's going and all that stuff. And I was like, well, okay. And there's going to be a Zoom call, so you got to get on the Zoom. And when we go down to get on her, Mitch Barnhart gets on her, and he's like, well, Paul, I just want to let you know that you've been nominated for the Hall of Fame. And it was kind of funny because he started with that, you've been nominated, and then he went on to say, I don't know if you're familiar with the process, but this is how it's going to go, blah, blah, blah. And I was like, well, wait a minute. I said, have I been nominated, or was I
1: actually
3: voted in? Yeah. He goes, I'm sorry. I said, you've actually gotten voted in, or whatever. I was like, oh, well, that's awesome.
1: That's different. It's different, right.
3: So, yeah, that was shocking to me because I was no longer thinking about that stuff anymore, and it just caught me off guard.
4: Tony Neely lied to you? That is not his character.
1: Not his character at all. Hard to believe.
3: I asked him about that last night or whatever. He said, I really didn't lie to you. Because, Mitch was asking you questions to find out what's going on.
4: He was living in that gray area.
1: Just a slight fabrication, that's all. Well, listen, I do have to say, and there are going to be those out there listening that absolutely remember you playing, but an All-American defensive back and punter. And how about this, guys? This young man sitting next to you was all SEC for two different positions.
4: I would need
1: some history on that to know how many times that's happened, because I can't think.
5: I know a guy that
1: maybe
5: you.
1: Ever, right? But so you're talking about in 83, you were all SEC as a punter, in 84, all SEC as a defensive back, and helped Kentucky to two trips to the Hall of Fame Bowl. Pretty impressive career.
4: All-American as a DB or punter or both? What was it?
1: Both. Look, both. Both.
4: So we got two All-Americans sitting up here, apparently. And
1: That was threw some shade at Ricky. But that's impressive, my friend.
3: But it was the same. And I'm like you. I'm not sure how often that happens in the past or now. Whatever,
1: I can't imagine that. We're going to have to do a little research and find out probably that you may be the only one.
3: Well, I don't know. I'm sure there's other people.
4: It's just crazy, though, just how college football has changed. You would never see a head coach allow that, especially because you were obviously a staple on the defense, a leader, I'm guessing, on that defense. And he's like, well, you punt the ball
5: pretty well, too.
4: Yeah, let's get you to punt. That's just funny how the times have changed. What's the biggest difference from when you were playing to what we call college football now?
3: Ooh. I don't know. That might be such a dramatic change. I was talking all the way over here. We're talking about having me on the show or whatever. And I was like, well, I played 40 something years ago, and the game seemed like it was completely different back then than what we watch today or whatever. Yeah. Kids, they so much bigger, so much faster, so much stronger.
1: It's incredible.
3: How the game's evolved, and I look back now, and I'm thinking, I don't even think I could make a team.
4: I'm sure you could. Don't worry.
1: Wait, did you come here with the intention of doing both and being a DB and a punter, or did that just kind of happen organically once you got here?
3: I did. Actually, I played defensive back in high school and other things in high school, whatever, but they was recruiting me as a defensive back, and UK actually sent me to a punting school before I actually enrolled got here before summer camp. So I believe they was planning on using me for both. I can tell you a funny story if you want to hear it. My freshman year, Randy Jenkins was the punter at the time or whatever, but he sprained his ankle like 5 or 6 games into the season. So I was the backup punter, the freshman. So they put me in, and I punted in the Vanderbilt game and another game. Did pretty well for first two games. We go down to University of Florida playing in Gainesville. And I go in, we're punting about the 50-yard line. I shank a punt. It was about 13 yards.
1: Oh, no.
3: Out of bounds.
1: Oh, man.
3: This is going to tell you how Florida, I got all the Florida fans to cheer for me. Second time I go in to punt, I punch this ball, it goes down, it hits on the field, it bounces back over the coverage team's heads, and they're trying to bat the ball to keep it from going. Well, the ball just keeps bloop, bloop, bloop, rolling back to me.
4: Oh, no.
3: So I down the ball.
4: Oh, no.
3: Which, everybody familiar with college football, your punters aren't supposed to down their own balls, right?
4: Oh, yeah.
3: So now I got an 11-yard punt. They take me back out of the game, put the guy back in that had a sprained ankle. So every time fourth down came up, we've done six more times, the whole Florida crowd is just cheering. We want Calhoun. And I'm just sitting over like, oh, my God.
2: They're defeated.
1: Oh, man. That is a fabulous story. But then fast forward to you, obviously doing very well and being successful at it. How did that evolve then from there?
3: Well, Coach Kersey was our coach my freshman year when we came in, and he lost his job after that first season. And then Jerry Claiborne comes in, and then, the punting just kind of progressed, as you would say, or whatever. So I started as a punter my sophomore year and finished that out, and I didn't start as a defensive back until I was a junior.
1: Okay.
4: The biggest thing for me is that they sent you to a third-party kicking camp before you even got on campus.
3: Yes.
4: That is just not a normal thing. Well, maybe back then, but, like, yeah, definitely not now. That's awesome, though.
3: Yeah.
1: Yeah. Well, what do you remember most about your playing days? I mean, as we think about, to Logan's point, about how far college football has come and, you know, your experiences, the three of you all sitting here having played at different times, I think there would be some vast differences, but then some real commonality for you guys about your time here. But what do you remember most about your time as a Wildcat?
3: Just the guys that you played with, all your teammates are the awesome guys, the great guys. And, like nowadays, you seem like you got a superstar on a team, one or two guys like that. But it didn't seem like that back in our day. Everybody got along great. Everybody seemed to do their part, as part of the team. Nobody was grandstanding or being acting like a superstar.
2: Peacocking.
3: That was probably the thing I appreciated most. Everybody's just as good as the next guy. Each guy needs the next guy to be able to be successful. So,
4: God, that's how football should be, honestly. You rely on your training. You rely on your teammates. You rely on your head coach to put you in good situations. I'm with you. It seems like sometimes now we rely on one human on the offensive or the defensive side of the ball to make a difference in the game. But when it's 11 guys playing as one, it's way more powerful than just one superstar.
5: I think it's been amazing. I want to say this. You said the size difference. Well, when you came up, you're not small.
3: No,
5: you were not a small defensive back.
4: Big dude, right? Yeah.
5: You are big. I would love to see you back then.
3: I was a huge defensive back in the day. And I just one more quick story or whatever.
1: Please. We love him.
3: The first, after the coaching change came in and Claiborne's coaches was there, the linebacker coach, whatever, calling the huddle, he was sitting with the huddle, and I'm standing right next to him at the huddle, right where the safety's supposed to be. And he's screaming over, "I need the safety. Where's the safety at?" Whatever, and I turn around and look.
2: I love it.
1: That's so great. That is so great. Well, last question before we let you go, because you got a big day and a lot of folks that are here, your family you mentioned is all here with you. But putting that in perspective, when you think about your time here and those connections that you made and the fact that you were a little surprised by this announcement and that sort of thing, but it's got to mean a lot to you to be here and be inducted into the Hall of Fame.
3: Oh, it does. It means the world to you. But and I think I tell people, I wish my parents were still around to see their son do this thing. I think it's more of an honor that it's for your family, because, when you play here, what you did, what you accomplished, and that's pretty much all you need. But, when you get something like this, it's kind of like a legacy that lives on and on for your family, your kids. We got five grandchildren, they'll be able to appreciate that one day. And
1: I think it's a beautiful point, because I absolutely agree with you. I think the pride that they must feel when they see you up there on that stage last night, when they see you on the field today, is they're all be beaming with pride and proud to be able to say you're a Hall of Famer. So congratulations to you. Well deserved. And we look forward to seeing you at halftime.
3: Thank you so much.
1: Congratulations to Paul Calhoun, the newest member of the Kentucky Athletics Hall of Fame. We've got more show coming up. 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
11: First and goal at the 2 for Kentucky. And here's the Go Big Blue chant that you can hear in a very quiet Kyle Field. Minchie from the shotgun. Miller wide right. Two tight ends on the left. Three tight ends on the left. Handoff straight ahead. Touchdown, Kentucky! As Baxter stays upright into the end zone.
1: A lot to talk about with that particular play, but it's completely incredible that you could hear through the radio broadcast the chants of Go Big Blue. But C.J. Baxter, 19 carries, 87 yards, two touchdowns. He's got a team-high 4 TDs this season. Logan, tell me about that play. What did you like?
4: Well, I'm with you. I mean, you hear the Big Blue chants. You got 108,000 Texas A&M Aggies silent. That's what we have the ability to do on the road in the SEC. But looking at that play, it's the third quarter with 46 seconds left. We just went on a 14-0 run, and we have a chance to make it 21-0 in the second half. We're still in the third quarter here. It's first and goal on the 2-yard line. Joe Sloan dials up his goal line offense. It consists of 6 offensive line. Jordan Knox, so this is the key here. Jordan Knox goes to the right guard spot. Tegra Shabola, who is the traditional right guard, goes to the left guard spot, which then bumps Ola Salinen out to the tight end spot on the left. So we have 2 tight ends in the game, Henry Boyer, Willie Rodriguez. This is our goal line package. We got all the big fellas in there. They're lined up next to Olas on the left side of the line, and the offensive core, C.J. Baxter's in the tailback. We bring Willie in motion, sets up right behind our fantastic left tackle and Lance Hurd, somebody we haven't talked about on the show enough, but we will get to him. Do not worry. The play is simple. It's just inside zone to the strong side. C.J. gets the handoff, and he walks in. And just why that play stood out to me, obviously it made us go up 21-0 in the second half. But it shows that we have the ability to telegraph what we want to do, something that I'm very familiar with when Lynn Bowden was our quarterback and we were kind of just stuck running the ball every game. But we just got to line up. Everybody in the stadium knew exactly what we were doing, and we were successful. And not only successful, but, I mean, he walked in unscathed.
5: That hurts you as a defensive lineman when the offense knows that they can just line up and run the ball down your throat. And that's exactly what our offensive line did. They played fantastic, especially in that second half. They were playing bully ball, and it was amazing to watch that unit be one and push around a defensive line that we talked about saying they could rotate in 11 guys. They are that confident up front. It didn't matter who they put in. Our offensive line and our tight ends and our running backs handled business. That is how you control a game. That's how you get a team that was one of the top teams in leading in time of possession at 36 minutes, like a team we're playing today, and they're only having the ball for 30 minutes, even though they ran 83 plays when we ran 53. Offensive line, all the credit in the world. Coach Sloan, all the credit. Coach Coach Leftwich. It was just great across the board.
1: What was the biggest difference, Logan? Because we did see a huge jump from week two to week three with the offensive line just absolutely being dominant. What was the difference?
2: Let me be completely honest with you. The difference is Cutter Leftwich. We have found a diamond in the rough with that guy. He is an offensive line coach that is super young, not proven, let's be honest. Will Stein took a chance on him. Maybe not even a chance. He just knew who he was. You know, age is just a number. This guy has taken all these different pieces across. We got guys from Tennessee, guys from Alabama, guys from Ohio State, put them in the same room, got them to play together very quickly, and it's just a jump from week two to week three. These guys are getting comfortable with each other. You said it, Ricky, it's the confidence. The confidence is oozing off the page. Those guys understand what their job is. When it's goal line offense, we have a very simple call. It's inside zone. They know exactly what they're doing. The defense knows exactly what we're doing, and they just had the confidence to go in and open up a hole and allow C.J. Baxter to get that score.
1: They were incredible. All right, so D.J. Miller came on big last week, 5 catches, 96 yards, and the tight ends doing it again. My gosh, three of the 6 players catching passes were tight ends.
2: The biggest thing for D.J. for me is the blocking. Obviously, he got a couple targets. He got the receptions. He made a big impact in the game as far as yards goes, but I would argue that his biggest impact is blocking downfield. He opened up the tight line on the side for Darby to go and score. He was just a guy that kind of did everything for us last week.
1: I think you bring up a great point about that, and visually when you see it on film, and if go to UKSN All Access, go watch All 22. That's us breaking down film. That's you guys breaking down film. You saw that so vividly and could see this is a guy that not only are you blocking, but you're doing it correctly.
2: Exactly.
1: And you're not getting penalized for it, and we're getting in for – I mean, it was really fun to see these guys getting that done.
2: It was technique-driven. I mean, the guy knows exactly how to block downfield. That's a very hard ask for this offensive coordinator to tell his receivers, hey, I don't only need you to catch balls for us. I need you to block on the perimeter for us. Oh, and guess what? Don't get a holding call. It's super hard for those guys. They're not used to it. And let's be honest, on the perimeter, they're very shifty, so they get outside of your framework very quickly, and that's where you get the holding calls. But you'll see if you go on UKSNAllAccess.com and watch the All-22 breakdown, you'll see he's got his arms up and out, and he's really kind of just playing down low like he's playing basketball. He's booty bumping them out of the way, making sure that we're not getting any holding calls, and springs Darby in for a touchdown.
1: That's our basketball player's favorite thing to do, is hold those arms up like, what?
2: I didn't do it.
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0: Yeah, J-Pat, you know, it's like he got so many reps over spring ball and fall camp, you know, and it was truly like time on task has helped him a lot. And he's really tough and explosive and has great contact balance. And been very proud of him for his just stick-to-itiveness. I don't know if that's a word, but he just sticks to it and just shows up every day and grinds. And credit to him, credit to Colby, how Colby has coached him and gotten the best out of him.
1: Will Stein talking about Jason Patterson. His explosiveness last week was a really big compliment to Baxter. He had 6 carries, 58 yards, averaged nearly 10 yards every time he touched the ball, which I think is so impactful when you know, put the ball in his hands and big things are going to happen. So he showed up big in that third quarter, had a big run of 22 yards, big run of 14 yards. It's a really nice 1-2 punch. But you mentioned it earlier, Ricky, talking about Jason Patterson and how impressive he's been, even though he's not the starter.
2: Oh, it's been amazing how this kid has taken advantage of every rep. He reminds me of a handful of players. I've said it before, Chris Rodriguez, when he wasn't at the star back, he was behind AJ and Smoke. And then Alphonso Smith, when I was here, who was behind Derek Locke and Raphael Little. And he's just been grinding slowly but surely. He's not a big running back, but he plays big. I saw a stat to where after contact, he's still averaging 4.4 yards a carry after contact.
3: His yak is incredible.
2: That is ridiculous, especially when you see that he's not what you would think as a big bruiser. He's just a guy that puts the work in. He puts his head down. And it's beautiful, especially in this day and age. He does not complain. You don't hear anything about him on social media saying, I want this, I deserve this. He just smiles, and if you know the kid, and I've seen him in the building and been around him, he's a hard worker and is just grateful. He loves wearing Kentucky across his chest. He loves representing the name on the back of his jersey and just going out there and putting in the work for himself, his family, and his teammates.
1: Great point, because in this day and age and the way the transfer portal is and the way NIL is,
3: opened up a can of worms for Christy.
1: You give me a
3: everybody sit back and relax
1: soapbox to stand on. I'm serious. Like, this is, I could not agree with you more in terms of a young man that just wants to go to work and prove his worth.
2: He has earned it, and he has earned the praise. He is still unknown to a lot of people, but people are starting to recognize it. When he goes in, you see 2-6, and it's like, uh-oh, another big run. Oh, he's getting hit. He ain't falling down. You don't see him fall backwards, and I don't think people understand that, especially for his size.
3: Yes.
2: If you see him, he is not a big running back, but he runs big, Logan.
3: He has an extremely powerful lower body. He keeps his legs turning, obviously, on contact, after contact. You're seeing that he's getting the extra 4 or 5 yards after that first hit. But the biggest thing for me is when you put him in for these goal line packages and like it's 3rd and 1, we need a yard, we can rely on him. It's crazy. He's a smaller dude, but he's just so powerful with the lower body, and he understands, and you said it, how to fall forward. That's an incredible asset to have at the tailback position.
1: Okay, so the SEC is loaded, obviously, with 10 teams in the AP Top 25. Not trying to get ahead of ourselves, but Kentucky has entered the chat.
3: Yep.
1: So want to just kind of talk about some big SEC games that are happening today and implications already, even though we're at week 4. Ole Miss, they're in the national spotlight. They came on strong with the win over LSU last week. So some great games, as we mentioned, happening in the league. Texas and at Tennessee, that's underway. 2 other unbeatens, Ole Miss at Florida. That should be a heck of a ball
3: game. That'll be a fun one,
1: yes.
3: John Sumrall.
1: Yes. 3:30 today. Vandy at Auburn. I think that's an interesting game. That'll be where is Vandy? We don't know. I mean, you know.
3: I hope it's not interesting. Let's be honest.
1: Yeah, they're 3-0, but are they? I mean, right. So we'll see there. Can A&M rebound at LSU? That's a heck of a game to have to go on the road for after getting beaten at home. Either Missouri or Mississippi State loses for the first time tonight. So a lot happening in the SEC. But don't think Kentucky isn't on everybody's radar in the SEC.
3: I mean, I've been on Twitter, obviously, this week, and the amount of praise that Coach Stein and this football team as a whole has been getting from all the major news outlets has just been refreshing, man. Let's be honest. Just fun to see. Cole Kublik is a guy that's going to be covering our game today, and he is so high on this offensive line. He was highlighting Lance Hurd and Colton Price throughout the week. He does this breakdown for all the offenses, and he's a guy that when I'm looking at somebody's opinion as our ceiling on what we can do for the offense. I really value his opinion, and he thinks that our ceiling is so high that we could be one of the best offenses in the SEC. So super encouraging to see that, and fun to see all the flowers we're getting across the nation.
2: And I want them to be like me. I'm not really on social media. I only learn about things from when you tell me and my wife, because I stay off it. Yeah. I want the guys to keep and block out the noise.
3: Mm-hmm.
2: Don't listen to anything about receiving votes. Don't listen to, oh my gosh, there's a chance y'all can run the table or do whatever. Keep doing what you've been doing.
3: And so I take that and I kind of dismiss it, I'll be honest with you. When I think about this team and I think about, you know how these young fellows are nowadays.
2: They're going to be all in it.
3: They're on X. They're on Twitter. They're on Instagram. My thing for them is to take that information and use it as more fuel. Don't get comfortable and complacent with just a couple pats on the tail. Want more. Stay hungry. Allow that to continue to fuel the fire that we've started.
1: So Dick Gabriel on Twitter as @BigBlueInsider posts a beautiful picture of Kroger Field inside. He's up in the press box, of course. Says at 11 a.m., 63 degrees and bright sunshine. Glorious. I concur. I would agree with that. He says, and much deserved after three games with temps that made it feel like the yawning jaws of hell. So I'm getting a kick out of that because I'm like, it is so perfect out here today. The sun feels great. I mean, there's a slight breeze. That young man has been doing it on the sidelines for three games, just dying
3: out there.
1: Dying.
3: He let us hear it last week when he was how hot it was on the turf at Texas A&M, just complaining.
1: Can you imagine? I mean, just wild to talk about. All right, on the other side of the break, we're going to break down the opponent. We're going to tell you what you need to know about South Alabama. We'll tell you, you're going to hear some familiar names on that sideline. The head coach, you will probably know. So we'll talk about it. We'll hear what the fellas have to say about South Alabama Jaguars on the other side. 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
12: They're super impressive up front. They're big, experienced. They've got dynamic playmakers around them. And what they did with A&M, I know that league pretty well, and I know those guys, especially at their place, and what they did to A&M was like, I don't think I've seen that before. They pushed them around. They ran the football when they wanted to run the football, hit their shots when they could hit their shots. So they're going to be a super confident bunch right now.
1: That's the Jaguars DC talking about Kentucky last week, Todd Orlando. But their head coach, that's a name a lot of football fans are going to be familiar with. It's former Texas quarterback Major Applewhite. He's in his third season at South Alabama. Guys, you all have checked them out a little bit, broken down some film. What do you see from the Jaguars?
3: When you're talking about the defensive side of the ball for the South Alabama Jaguars, obviously led by Todd Orlando, we just heard from. But this is his first year at South Alabama, so he's still trying to get some of the kinks out. But don't let that confuse you. He's a veteran DC. He's had a lot of experience. Stops at Texas, USC, Houston, Utah. I mean, you can go down the list. This guy's been in the game for a long time. When you look at the scheme that he likes to run historically, I kind of question it, I'll be honest with you, because I'm wondering if we're going to see something completely different, especially after the praise he gave our offensive line last week, pushing Texas A&M defensive line around. He's a guy that wants to play an odd front, a 3-3-5. You know, he wants to have five DBs, three linebackers, and three defensive linemen up front. The key for that type of defense is you don't always know where the fourth rusher is coming from. He's going to be there, but it's just not exotic. You're kind of handcuffed in your ability to make plays over there when you only are in an odd front. But there's a couple guys you need to know. Let's be honest. Number 14, Cole Blaylock. He's a safety. He's got 18 tackles and 2.5 TFLs through the first three games of his season. Tremont Henry, a linebacker, number 25. He's a headhunter, a guy that loves to come downhill quick. When you look at the offensive side of the ball for the South Alabama Jaguars, they like to run the ball a lot. So you know that in camp they've had a lot of practice stopping the run, hitting gaps well, coming downhill. So I expect to see him make a big impact on that defensive side of the ball, along with Parker Shattuck. And then the last one I'm going to highlight is their big nose tackle, number 56, Steven Johnson. 8 tackles, 1.5 sacks, and a forced fumble. He's a 300-pound guy. He's a bruiser up front. Just your traditional nose tackle, somebody who is going to two gap, but then also has a little twitchiness, like Ricky back in his day, to get around Colton or the guard or whoever it may be to get back there and put a little pressure on Kenny. So that's going to be paramount for us, is just handling up front and winning the line of scrimmage. If we go out and handle

0: not going to be a thing of this team being shy, nervous, scared. They're not small. I was shocked that when I looked at how big they were, I was expecting offensive linemen to all be like 6'2", 6'1". No, they're smallest is 6'2", 310. Everyone else is 6'4", 330, 350. Now on the other side, they're not overly physical. They like to do a lot of inside zone, just like Texas A&M did, where they found success, especially in the first quarter, stretching us out. Not really pushing us off the ball, but just bending and falling forward. And that is what they're going to want to do. Just like Texas A&M, they love time of possession. 36 minutes and 46 seconds is what they're averaging. Second nationally. They're going to want to control the ball. They start fast. They have scored on this opening possession in every game. We're going to have to stop them. We have to make sure we get them off track. And they're going to try to do it by running the ball.
1: So when they possess the game, the ball for 36 minutes, how are they sustaining drives? What's happening there that they're, I mean, they are, I didn't look at their third down conversion. Are they that good on third down, or how are they?
0: They're that good on third down.
2: Efficient.
0: 52% conversion rate on third down. 13 of 14 in the red zone scoring. They take advantage of defenses making mistakes. They stretch you out and you start trying to do a little too much. That's when they gap you. That's when they're getting the 4 or 5 yards, and they keep it really short. They have a quarterback that can also run. Now, he didn't play last game, so it's going to be interesting to see if he's going to be playing this one. Is it going to be him or the backup? If the backup's in, get ready for more play action. He's not as mobile. He's more of a pocket passer. But if the main one's in there, a lot of RPO, just like we've been seeing. But we have to stop their three running backs. We're going to have to play physical up front. We're going to have to push this offensive line back, and we're going to have to do what we do best, be physical and just be more athletic than them while staying gap sound and not getting stretched out of our zone, because that's what they're going to do. They like to hold it. He likes to hide it, but then our eyes are also going to be huge. They will try to dump it off into the flats. They run a little wonky formations. There's some formations they have where it's a play action. It's a two-man route.
2: When you look at that offense, and obviously their starting quarterback, Bishop Davenport, didn't play last week. We had Jared Hollins come in to make his first start. He was extremely efficient as well, 192 yards and a touchdown, no interceptions. But my question for you, Rick, is when you're looking at these two quarterbacks, Bishop Davenport is more of a dual-threat guy, mm-hmm. loves to extend plays with his legs. But Jared Hollins is a complete opposite, man. He's more of a pro-style pocket quarterback, wants to go back there and command the game and sling the ball around. How does this defense prepare for two completely different quarterback styles? What did we do this week to get ourselves ready to play?
0: You're going to prepare for both of them the same way, because they're not going to change their offense up completely. But if he's not planning to have that backup in, I'm not going to be much as worried about him pulling it and keeping it. So I might be cheating a little more on that dive, right? But I'm not going to do it very early on, because he might try to do it, to try to see if we're going to be honest.
2: Yeah.
0: But if he sticks it in there and he keeps handing it off, I'm crashing down. I'm going to be making those plays every time. But if he pulls out a couple times, he's going to make – we have to be honest. So you just have to, again, stick to your keys and see which one's going to come out. You know with Davenport, it's the same thing we've had all year. You know he can move when he wants to. He's not a scrambler, but he can move. And guess what? I'm not trying to jump ahead. We're going to see the same thing next week with South Carolina. It's rinse and repeat.
2: A little better quarterback
0: overall, but it's the same type of offense. We're going to just have to dominate up front with our defensive line. They're going to have to push this big offensive line back, and we're going to have to create them on a second level like we did in the second half against Texas A&M, where our linebackers, Grant Godfrey and Barnes, was flying through gaps, tackling and wrapping up, and we're going to have to live in the backfield because they love time of possession. We're going to have to get off the field. We're going to have to make sure they don't convert 52% of third downs, which that is an amazing conversion rate.
2: Yeah, people don't understand
0: that.
2: Oh,
0: my gosh.
1: Incredible.
2: When you're getting half of your third downs, you're going to win a lot of games.
0: That's a lot.
2: Yes.
0: Defense is going to be tired.
1: So, and honestly, too, then, I think from talking about the line of scrimmage, then I think that's maybe guarding against, oh, it's just South Alabama. I don't know. You know, I feel like this coaching staff has this team in a very good place to not do that, but we really are sort of at this place of guarding against taking a play off or relaxing, or, you know, that whole idea of it just being South Alabama.
2: Yeah, we need to make the most of every possession we get. I would imagine that Joe Sloan and Coach Stein are going to have a couple explosive drawn up because we're just not going to get a lot of possessions. Let's be honest. South Alabama is going to have a 10-play, 10-minute drive that will kill the second quarter if we can't get off the field on third down, something they've shown to be extremely efficient with.
0: Mm-hmm.
2: So the big thing for me is line of scrimmage and then taking advantage of the possessions that we have. I think it's going to be limited.
0: They're going to want to make it sloppy and dirty. They're going to make it just a punch in the nose. We're just getting after it. Mano a mano. Let the clock tick down. They don't want this to be a track meet. They want

0: be 3 yards in a cloud of dust. Are you going to stay gap sound? Are your linebackers going to bite up? And if we do, they're going to do a couple play action to see if they can beat us over the top like we like to do with teams with our tight ends. Just do your job. Handle your business. I know I say this every week, but we're playing the same type of offense. You know what's coming. They want to run the ball. They want to control the time. You just did it last week in the loudest environment in the nation. Now do it at home, which is going to be a loud, ruckus crowd for you.
1: It bears repeating. Do your job. All right, come join the fun at the Kroger tailgate tent prior to each home football game this season. They've got games, food, drinks, music, and more. 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We've got more coming up. 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This is the UK Sports.
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0: Kenny is a football junkie. He loves it. He practices like a madman every single day. If we ever have a walkthrough, he's literally going full speed. I'm like, dude, you gotta slow down. This is not full speed. Like he only knows one speed. And he loves it. And he's really intelligent. Like his football IQ is high. The sky's the limit for that kid. I think he's gonna be, continue to get better this year. And he's great with the ball in his hands too, which is the sign of, I think, a really good receiver is once you catch it, what do you do with it?
1: So that's Will Stein hyping up Kenny Darby. This has been one of the more impactful things outside of the game itself to come out of the week for me. Kenny Darby gets his first start and has what at the time felt like an absolutely devastating drop in that A&M game. But the way this coaching staff responded to him and the way he responded to the coaches is exactly why they do what they do and why we as fans are able to fall in love with this game or with any game or with athletics over and over and over again. So you called it, Logan. We were talking about this on All 22 because we broke this play down, or not the drop, but we broke down his touchdown. When he came off the field, and I didn't see this, you did, but after that play, the way Will Stein responded to Kenny Darby was not a shaking your head, not a no. Can't believe you, not
2: an
1: up in his face.
2: An embrace is what I would say.
1: Yeah.
2: It was awesome to see. And then you have to know your personnel, something I think they do super well, this coaching staff. I mean, He understands that Kenny Darby is a young player. He's very impressionable currently. We're still at the first part of this season. A big drop in a big-time game can really crush a kid's confidence.
1: No one's more upset about that than Kenny Darby.
2: Exactly. Yeah. And so he comes off the field, and you kind of expect the pat on the tail. Hey, it's okay, do it again. No. We saw Coach Stein embrace him, arms open. Come give me a hug. You're good, brother. We're going to need you later down the road. And boy, did we. You know, he makes another big catch for a touchdown later in the game. But to go back to what you were saying, Christy, it's really just the unwavering support this coaching staff has for the players and the confidence in their ability. They know they're not going to be perfect. They know they're going to have some drops or some mixed tackles or missed blocks. It's going to happen. It's football. It's not perfect. How do you respond? Kenny Darby showed that he is wise beyond his years, and he took the coaching well, came back out, and made a difference in that game.
1: It was pretty incredible to see, because let's take it one step further. We're not only did, and we all saw this after the fact. You saw that in the moment of Stein embracing him. You got this. It's okay. But at halftime, what we discovered after when we saw video, make no mistake, these guys are fiery. They know when to get up and get after it and say some things. But Joe Sloan had a moment that I think everybody has now, a lot of folks have now seen with Kenny Darby at that time, where it was the hand under his chin, raising his head up to say, we got this, we got you.
2: Yep.
1: It was such an impactful, critical moment at a time when, you know, we're trying to keep you fired up to be able to come back out and win this ballgame in the second half. But the belief that they had in that young man, and I said, listen, it's one thing to kind of do something like that and to say certain things, hug, blah, blah, blah. It's another to call your number again. It's another to say, I trust you. I believe in you. I know you can make plays the second time and the third time. We're coming back to you. That did not seal your fate, that we don't want to come back to you. We don't trust you. We absolutely do. And he responded in such a big way. And then you hear him, you know, Stein talking about this kind of thing where you're like, listen, this guy is going to be good around here for a long time.
2: Yes, he is.
1: This is a young man that everybody's, you know, so that does not define you. That drop does not define you or this team or this game. I can't really, that will stick with me for a long, long time. When we're 5 years from now, when we're 6 years from now and talking about the success of this program, I will still be talking about that moment.
2: Well, it speaks volumes just with the relationship that this staff has with their players. I've said it a million times. I feel like a broken record. But there's been times in my playing career where if a certain coach came over and lifted my face mask up and said, chin up, buddy, I'd probably punch him in the face. Like, hey, don't talk to me right now. This is on me. I'm going to get it fixed. I don't trust you like that.
3: Different coaching styles for different people.
2: Exactly. These guys know that these coaches love them and trust them. Let's be honest, man. They understand that, hey, my job relies on you doing your job, and your job relies on me doing mine. So let's lean on each other, make sure that we love each other big. I'm going to coach you hard because I love you, and you go out there and do your job. And it's just been awesome to see, man.
3: You have to give the young man credit for keeping his head up.
1: 100%.
3: You can get all the praise in the world, but if you're not mentally tough, you can easily shut down, and it can turn into a snowball on itself, and because you're beating yourself up.
1: And you can be as confident in your abilities as you want, but if mentally you can't tie those two together.
3: Exactly, and he did it. He was able to tie it together. He bounced back, and he had a great game, had a great performance, had his coming out party in the loudest stadium probably in America, one of the biggest in the SEC. You have to give this young man credit and praise along with the coaches, because he still had to go out there and do it, and he did it. He did a great job. And again, they've all talked about it. Even afterwards, it's been a team effort. It was nothing, well, I know I did it. I bounced back. You know, I'm just glad I was able to contribute, and I did what I needed to do. We got a big win. Now we have to do the same thing this week.
1: This is why I love sports, because I'll tell you, 10 years from now, when he's an adult and he's doing adult things and he's adulting, that will be a moment he will remember, and he will one day talk about that to his kids and talk about how that was a defining moment for him in so many different ways. And this is what we want out of athletics as we grow up and we move on and we do big kid things and do adult things that that we learn from it, and it's absolutely something we can take with us. So kudos to Kenny Darby. The future is bright for that young man, and kudos to this coaching staff for handling it all exactly the way it needs. Fall in love over and over again, fellas. I'll tell you, it's good stuff. So we've got more coming up on the Countdown to Kickoff show, driven by Jack Burford Chevrolet on the UK Sports Network.
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0: everybody's bought in. And so they understand the messaging. They understand that we have a really good team coming in here this Saturday. And it's an opportunity to go play. It's 0-0 again. Like, you can't go back. The scoreboard is 0-0. There'll be 15 minutes on the clock starting the first quarter. We're going to kick it off, and we got to go play well.
1: One of the more disappointing things about a 12:45 kickoff for us, because we've been here and done this with that 45 time frame, is we missed the band.
2: Yep.
1: Yes, we are usually on the air when our band comes walking by. We will miss it. They're coming, but the timing does not lend itself for us to be on the air at the time that that's happening. It's so disappointing. So this.
2: Which, and I feel like the listeners probably think we're over exaggerating this. No. We love watching the band.
1: We love
2: come
1: watching
2: through.
1: The band. Awesome. You would too if you would come over here with us and watch them walk in. You would love it as well too. So, and then we also want to tell you one other thing. We never go on the road for away games. We are all usually in the studio doing our thing
3: not
1: from
3: this
1: there.
3: Time.
1: Not this time. We're going on the road. The fellas and I are headed to Columbia, South Carolina. We're going to take you along with us, thanks to Jack Burford Chevrolet, who, of course, is the sponsor of Countdown to Kickoff. They're going to go along with us and put us in a vehicle, and we're going to head down and have some fun. I could be taking my life in my own hands doing this with you turds.
2: Well, we're going to have a lot of fun. We're going to do a bunch of OOTDs, maybe some snack tours, maybe...
3: Clock it.
1: That's when the young people know how to work the Twitter.
2: Show you what's on my feed.
1: No, not Twitter, sorry. TikTok.
3: Shout out to my stunt girls.
1: Yeah, okay.
3: And volleyball.
1: It'll be great. But you all come along with us. We're going to have plenty of content we'll share with you, but then we're also going to be doing the show from Columbia, which we're excited about. So, and you guys have actually been there as players. This will be the first time you've ever been back in this capacity doing this kind of thing.
2: Yeah.
1: So that should be a good time. So, all right, it's time now for our Kroger Keys. We're going to tell you who we think could have a big game today and what stat we're paying close attention to. Fellas?
2: My key player is a cop-out. It's the offensive line. This defense, they have a lot of post-snap movement, some exotic blitzes. When you boil it down to what it really is we just need to have great communication up front, prove that we're the superior offensive line, and go out and just make some holes.
1: No one in particular, the whole line.
2: No, whole offensive line. I mean, I guess if you want me to pick one, it'd be Colton, because I think communication's more...
1: Because we love him.
3: He's an All-American.
2: I think the communication piece from him is going to be paramount, just getting everybody on the same page. As far as everybody winning their block, I have no doubt in my mind that Lance Hurd and Malachi Wood are going to do their thing up there. So, and then my key stat is time of possession. This offense is kind of the opposite side. I mean, they're going to bleed this clock. They average 50 rushes a game. They're the kind of offense that really wants to have a 10, 15-yard drive, take over an entire quarter. So we're going to have to make the most of the possessions that we get.
3: Mr. Barnes for defense.
1: Okay.
3: Linebackers are going to have a key, but I'm going with Mr. Barnes, who's also been silently been very good, transfer out of Texas.
1: Steady.
3: Been very steady right there in the middle with Grant Godfrey. We're going to have to get them off the field on third down. That's going to be the main stat. Converting 52%, people don't understand, that is ridiculous. It can't be that high today. That needs to be in the teens or lower. We have to get off the field, because if not, that means that time of possession, like Logan said, is in their favor. And we saw what happened when we're on the field a lot on defense against Alabama. When they were efficient, we started to miss tackles near the end. We don't need that. We need to get off the field, put our foot on their throat, keep it on their throat, and make sure they know this is going to be a long day.
1: So my key stat's going to go third down conversion, but the flip side of that, for us offensively to be better in third down conversions, we are only 7 of 31. That math is 22%. I Googled that, by the way. So, 22% is that math. So we have to be better on third down. That also helps our time of possession as well, too, right? That means we are possessing the ball because we're converting on third down.
2: 7 of what?
1: 31.
2: That's concerning. I didn't know that.
1: 22%. The internet tells me that's 22%.
2: That's
1: so
2: fairly concerning.
1: It's not great.
3: Especially when you hear 52 on the other side.
2: Yeah.
1: So we need to convert on third down. We have to get that done offensively, start to right the ship there as far as that goes, and then we possess the ball and we keep it. And maybe one way we do that is with the help of Jason Patterson. So he is
3: Let's
1: my
3: go,
1: impact
3: J-Pat.
1: Player. Of the game.
2: I love it.
1: Right?
2: Let's go score more points.
1: Let's go score more points. I do hear in the faint distance, I hear the drums.
2: I see them. I
1: hear the drums.
3: I don't think the Jaguars brought their band.
1: Listen, can we talk about that? Like, Jaguars is a very hard thing to say. We either sound super redneck when we say it. Jaguars or Jaguars. Or that's a hard thing to say.
2: Ricky, spell Jaguar.
3: J-A-G-U-A-R.
2: He went to school.
3: Yeah, hold my... Ooh, you're lucky.
1: University of Kentucky. That's it. All right, no. The band is on the way in. That's how you know that it's getting close. So go with us on the road next week to Columbia, South Carolina. We can't wait for it. So we're going to send it inside to Kroger Field to Dick, Jeff, and Tom. They're going to take you the rest of the way. Thanks for listening to Countdown to Kickoff, driven by Jack Burford Chevrolet on the UK Sports Network.
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7: At this time, Kentucky football fans were hoping their favorite team could just keep it close as they took on the nation's ninth-ranked ball club. Keep everybody healthy, don't get hurt, and live to fight another day. Instead, the Wildcats shocked them and the nation with the upset of Texas A&M, ignoring the sweltering heat of the Southwest and instantly marking themselves as a team that could be capable of even more surprises. Today, with temperatures that finally feel like football weather, the Cats will get a chance to show a raucous crowd at Kroger Field that they can handle prosperity as they look to ring up a win that would put them halfway to bowl eligibility. You heard that right. It's never too soon to talk about bowl games. Hi again, everybody. I'm Dick Gabriel. Welcome to UK Sports Network coverage of Kentucky football this afternoon. It's the Wildcats against the Jaguars of South Alabama. When we come back, the guys will call the action. Tom Leach and Jeff Pecoro will break things down as we count you down to kickoff here on the UK Sports Network.
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2: It is a spectacular day for football. You heard Christy and Logan and Ricky talk about it. And for a fan base and a team that had to have felt for the last three games as though they were playing in the yawning jaws of HE double hockey sticks, this is a welcome relief. Back at Kroger Field, Tom Leach, Jeff Pecoro joining now. Tom, as I mentioned in the previous segment, and again, Ricky and Christy and Logan talked about this, coaching this team hard this week, Will Stein challenging his team, and now we get to see how well they handle prosperity, right?
3: Absolutely, and it is a different challenge. They're a big favorite as opposed to being a big underdog, and back here at home, and you got to make sure that everybody's just dialed in. Nobody's got other things on their mind or hunting stats or whatever it might be. And I know one big point of emphasis for Coach Stein this week, he was sharing this with Jeff and I on Thursday when we talked to him, is starting fast. This is a good team they're playing, just not on the level of an SEC team, but they have played good football this year, and you don't want to give them confidence by allowing them to jump out to an early lead or letting them hang around.
2: Jeff, you spent a lot of time last week in our broadcast describing to people what Kentucky was doing with formations, personnel packages. What must it have been like for Major Applewhite and South Alabama studying the game video? And you know, that's only part of the Will Stein, Joe Sloan playbook, but Kentucky executed it so perfectly last week for the most part, and I'd love to see what they're going to do today.
4: Yeah, I think Major Applewhite understands that they have the players to be able to do what they're doing. You know, with the three tight ends in the game, it just changes everything that other teams have to do. Because as Coach Stein was telling Tom and I the other day, it's, you know, when they put three tight ends in, there's just so much they can do. Then when you bring the tackle over, and now you have five receivers that are eligible, it's just, it's a lot for a defense to think about. And really, it's the same plays. You're just doing different personnel on these plays, and you're hoping to get one mismatch on the defense, and they got it several times against the number nine team in the country last week.
2: Tom, I thought one of the great subplots from last week was Kenny Minchie coming off a difficult game against Alabama, no question about it. It wasn't all on him, but some of it was. And not only does he bounce back, but he comes back with one of the greatest performances. I don't think it's hyperbole. You've seen a lot of games. But all things considered, where they were, who they were playing, that's one of the greatest performances in recent memory for Kentucky football. And he does it after the game where Alabama exposed some flaws, sacked him a few times, he made some bad throws, and came back with a phenomenal performance. Now, I'm curious to see what happens today, you know?
3: I've a note here to back up the point you're making, Gabe. You want to know how many quarterbacks have won their first true road game against a top 10 opponent, or
2: tell
3: top
2: me.
3: 25 opponent?
2: Tell me.
3: You can't count them on one hand, but you just need two fingers on the other one. He was the seventh and the first since 2018. So it doesn't happen often.
2: No.
3: And then he did that and finished the game with 11 straight completions. That streak he carries into today.
2: Jeff, we talk so much about that perfect third quarter and why not. But you have a tendency to focus on the fact that Minchie was 8 for 8. The receivers were brilliant. The O-line blasted open holes. But on the other hand, Texas A&M was on the field for 3 minutes. And that just tells you the Kentucky defense under Jay Bateman is settling in with this new scheme. And they told us preseason they liked it, and they showed us last week, didn't they?
4: Yeah, I just like the way they controlled the clock. Look, Kentucky played 30 less plays on offense than Texas A&M had, yet the difference in time of possession was less than a minute. So what Kentucky was doing was keeping their base defense on the field, okay, because they didn't substitute. And they would just wait at the line of scrimmage or in a little sugar huddle. And if they decide to go ahead and sub, you could run up the line and get a quick 5 yards against A&M. So they were stuck playing a real base defense. And they milked the clock, so to speak, but were still so efficient, especially in that third quarter. I've never seen anything like it. It was fantastic.
2: The Wildcats got off the field last week. And in part because of big plays, but Tom Christie was just talking about the fact that Kentucky so far this year, and I know the Alabama game kind of skewed the number because the Wildcats were 1-for-14 on third down, but I think with the way South Alabama likes to control clock, getting off the field today may be job one for this defense. Clearly it will be, but if they don't, could be in for a long day.
3: Yes, South Alabama is one of the top teams in the country converting on third down. And I think a big part of the reason why is they run the ball effectively on first down. So by the time they get to third, it's third and long nearly as often as maybe it is for other people. And you convert those at a higher rate. So that's the challenge for Kentucky. And it starts with defending on first down against their run.
2: I know we'll hear Will Stein talk about getting off to a good start. But, Jeff, you've talked in the past about the plays that are scripted. And, you know, if you can really the first couple of drives, if you can execute those, you're going to rock the other team back on his heels, aren't you?
4: Yeah, and that's exactly what has to happen here. You have to come out with the same fire that you came out with last week, despite the fact this isn't the number 9 team in the country. Look, you haven't got the back of your playing card that says you can walk out on the field like Ohio State and Texas and those teams can. You still have to go out there and scrap and fight for every inch of turf out there.
2: We are counting it down to kickoff now, 21 minutes away. It's Kentucky and South Alabama coming up on the UK Sports Network.
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8: Hey, BBN, UK football coach Will Stein here. 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

0: Welcome back to Kroger Field. Dick Gabriel with you just ahead of Kentucky football. The Cats and the South Alabama Jaguars. Early this week, Will Stein got some advice from a retired former head football coach. Very successful. He talked about that with Tom Leach.
1: Well, I saw one of the podcasts you were on this week was with Urban Meyer. It was interesting. You were kind of picking his brain, it felt like, and all the success he's had, obviously, he's a good brain to pick. So the one clip I saw, he said, take that as something, I think he said Lou Holtz had told him to coach your guys harder than ever coming off a big win. So could you take that to heart?
2: I did, and yeah, I mean, Urban Meyer's a great mind to pick. He's obviously a Hall of Fame coach and has done it at an extremely high level for a long time, national championship. So, yeah, they asked me if I had a question for Coach Meyer, and so that was kind of the first thing that came to mind. It was really good advice.
1: Do you have, he said, you know, Lou Holtz was a mentor for him. Do you have somebody that who's, you kind of, that picks up the phone and calls you after a big win or a tough loss or anything like that?
2: I'd say Coach Strong. He called me after really all the games that we played, so or texted me. So he's definitely one that I lean on.
1: What about with your guys? How they responded this week?
2: You know, I thought they did a good job this week. We got to continue to clean up some of the details of our operation, but they went hard. You know, I think that's a sign of a program that's growing each and every week is their effort and strain on the field. There's still plenty of things to clean up between now and game time, though.
1: I've heard coaches talk about the difference between dealing with adversity and dealing with success. So Urban talked to you about coaching your guys harder. As a player, how do you have to manage that when times are at their best?
2: You got to block out all the noise. You know, I think everybody's, crowning us because of one win, and that's all it was one win. And so we have a really good team coming in here this Saturday that is expecting to play well themselves. And so we have to go out there and perform. This is not a what happened in the past matters now mentality. It's how do we take care of right now?
1: What were some of the things when you watched the tape that you liked most about what your guys did at College Station?
2: Well, the physicality that we played with, number one, I thought that stood out from the very first kickoff. And obviously the execution for the most part in all three phases was pretty clean. We still have plenty to improve on, and that's what I'm looking forward to this Saturday.
1: Your guys up front especially really seemed to embrace getting to play a physical style.
2: They did, and they've been doing that since camp really started, and credit to them, credit to the coaches and the strength staff, training staff for keeping their bodies healthy and ready to rock and roll.
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0: Welcome back to Countdown to Kickoff. Dick Gabriel with you. This afternoon, the South Alabama Jaguars just might see a collection of formations from Kentucky that certainly they haven't seen all year and might not see again. Here's Tom Leach and Will Stein.
1: You guys do a lot with formations. Do you see things that other people are successful with and kind of cherry pick stuff? Or is there something you kind of, is this all part of a plan you came into the year with?
2: Well, I think it's all based on what we see on tape, number one, and what formations give us the most advantages to create looks that we want. And so that's where we really start, and then we just build the formations from there, or the shifts into a final formation. I think that's what makes us difficult to defend, is because we might be getting to the final formation. That's something that's very common, but how we get to that is unique.
1: Do you guys go into a game with a really thick playbook, or do you have a thick playbook that you pull out a smaller amount for a given game?
2: That's what it is. We're more of a high volume playbook, but in terms of game planning, true install for a specific game, it's much more minimal than our entire playbook.
1: Your opponent this week really is running the ball very well. What do you see that is impressive in how they're doing that?
2: An offensive line that's physical, it's playing really well. Running backs that run really hard, and then obviously the quarterback run game and scramble has been really efficient for them as well.
1: If Davenport is healthy and goes, and they didn't play last week, is similar to the other three quarterbacks you faced in terms of the defending their running game?
2: It totally is. He's a really good player. He can run it. He can throw it. Even the backup that came in, I mean, he made some really good scramble throws and runs in his opportunity. So, listen, everybody's good nowadays in college football. You got to bring your A game every single Saturday, or you will get beat.
1: Defensively, I know you mentioned their coordinator's a guy with a lot of high-level experience. When they play well defensively, what do they do that could cause you problems?
2: Obviously, their pressure rate is extremely high. They bring linebackers and blitzes. They bring secondary or out-of-the-count blitzers like a safety or a corner. So you have to be really on your P's and Q's. You can't allow run-throughs to happen in the run game, and you got to be really good in protection.
1: Have you seen Kenny grow in managing that kind of thing and other elements of playing the position?
2: Yeah, he's been really good in protection, really, since he got here. I thought he had obviously a really good game last week. Week prior wasn't more protection checks. We actually got in some really good checks. It was more just execution once we got the play called. But he takes pride in protection. We have protection meetings about two or three times a week with just the O-line, quarterbacks, and running backs. And so looking forward to the opportunity, and obviously a big challenge with Todd Orlando's defense.
1: Ty Bryant, good to go?
2: Yeah, Ty's good. Practiced all week, so was a little banged up. That's the nature of his position. And on defense, when you're making 10 tackles a game, sometimes you get a little sore in some spots, so he'll be fine.
1: Good luck.
2: Thanks, Tom. Go Cats.
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0: Field on a glorious day for football. Dick Gabriel, Jeff Pecoro's keys to the game. Jeff, we've talked so much about getting off the field on third down, getting off to a good start, and of course, feed the studs. So when you talk about getting off to a good start, who do they have to feed? Obviously, CJ Baxter. But it's more than that, right?
13: Yeah, I like what they did last week with DJ Miller.
0: Yeah.
13: First play of the game, that little quick pass to the outside. And when you're an elite receiver, you want to be engaged early, and then you just build off of that. And I thought they were so good at doing that last week. Do the same thing this week. It doesn't have to be with Miller. It could be with Nick Anderson. It could be with Darby, whoever. But something like that. But again, to me, Dick, it's you have to come out with the same passion and intensity as you had last week.
0: And it was funny, Will Stein talked about you guys, you wide receivers, at his press conference, saying they're kind of crazy, they want the ball, but that's what makes them good. But I tell you what, I would be surprised, Jeff, if we saw them feeding the tight end studs early, you know what I mean?
13: Yes. Look, to me, in the secondary, the safeties aren't that strong. So that's the seam routes, and Kentucky runs a lot of those. They also run a lot of crossing routes, but the seam routes, that's what a tight end lives on. So if that's open early, you have got to make them pay against that.
0: Last week, special teams was every bit as effective as offensive and defensive sides of the football, especially with a doink field goal that really locked the game up. I thought Kentucky took a big step forward in that department last week. Needs to do more today.
13: Yeah, I thought punting much better. Remember, 2 weeks ago, they lost over 200 yards of that hidden yardage. Last week, they gained 70, and that's what you have to have. You have to have a plus on that side of the ball.
0: You know, they're still filling in the stadium. It's not going to be as wild as it was for Alabama. But I don't know that that should matter today. The way Will Stein goes next play, I think that maybe they can find their own excitement.
13: Well, yeah, but you would like at home. Look,
0: oh yeah,
13: they call it the 12th man at Texas A&M for a reason. And ever since this place was built, even at Old Stallfield, the fans have always been behind the Cats. And as long as they're loud today, I think that's all you're worried about. But you're right, it's not going to be filled today.
0: Counting it down to kickoff now, coming up on 6.5 minutes on the UK Sports Network.
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1: South Alabama Jaguars.
0: Attacking the football.
1: Fresh off a massive victory, the Cats are back home with their sights set on another win. The celebration's over, the focus is back, and Lexington is ready to roar. This week, the Jaguars are coming in, lurking to spoil our party. But Kentucky's ready to defend

0: football players go to class for a week of practices and then take a test on Saturdays. Last week, Will Stein witnessed how his Kentucky football team responds to adversity. Today, he gets a glimpse of how they manage prosperity as the Cats go from double-digit underdog to double-digit favorite when they take on the South Alabama Jaguars. Good afternoon, everyone. It's Tom Leach along with former Wildcat wideout Jeff Pecoro. Down on the sidelines, Dick Gabriel on this beautiful Saturday in Lexington. 69 degrees, sunny skies, not a cloud in the sky. A little bit of a left-to-right breeze as we get ready for kickoff as Kentucky and South Alabama prepare to meet for the first time ever. The Wildcats will be hitting the field shortly. And, Jeff, this is a Kentucky team that has had a reputation so far through this young season of getting its work done in practice each week, approaching it the way the coaches want. So, from all accounts, that happened again this week.
1: Yeah, I like the way they were really into the players on Thursday, keeping them up. And look, it's what Urban Meyer told Will has come true. You coach harder when you win, and he did. And I think they responded this week.
0: It was senior Ty Bryant who led the team onto the field today from Douglas High School right here in Lexington. And he took a bit of a hit on his right shoulder last week, but was able to bounce back quickly and went through practices all week long. So he is good to go. They're a little thin at corner with Grant Graydon still not able to go today, we are told. So it'll be Sykes and Nichols starting again with McMillan and probably DeMarcus Gardner being the next two in the rotation for the Wildcats, who are headed out to midfield for the coin toss. And that's where Dick Gabriel is waiting for them. Gabe?
2: Hassan Sykes will speak for the Wildcats. I got to be honest, Turner will speak for South Alabama number five, but he's not on the roster. Now five is not on the roster. Handshakes all around. Here we go.
3: All right, South Alabama, you're the visiting team. That's a head. That's a tail. Head, tails. What you call?
4: Tails.
3: Tails is a call. It is a head. Kentucky has won the toss. They've elected to defer.
4: You want the ball?
5: Proceed.
2: So the Wildcats, as you heard, win the toss. They defer, so they'll open the second half with the football, and they will start the game going left to right.
0: Gabe, thank you much. From down at midfield, we're in the Central Bank press box here at Kroger Field. With Gabe, it's Tom Leach and Jeff Pecoro up here in the booth. Central Bank's the official bank of UK Athletics. 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Wildcats in blue jerseys and blue pants today, white numerals and letters, white helmets, the blue stripe down the middle, and the Block UK logo on the side, and on the right chest, the UK Invest logo. Go to ukinvest.uky.edu and learn more about how UK is investing in Kentucky's future, one student at a time. For the Jaguars of South Alabama, 2-1 out of the Sun Belt Conference. It's blue pants with a red and white stripe down the side, white jerseys, bright red numerals, white helmets with one blue stripe and one red stripe down the middle. We expect Bishop Davenport to get the call at quarterback today. He did not play last week when they beat Ohio, but had a career-high 296 passing yards and a loss to Tulane the week before. He transferred in from Utah State, where he last played in 2022. But Jared Hollins filled in well last week, a junior who led them to that victory over Ohio University. Kentucky's going to tee it up to kick it left to right. Adam Zueji will put the football on the tee. Back deep for South Alabama. Deuce Vance on the far side. And on the near side for the Jaguars, it's Trayvon Dunbar. There's the kick, and no return on this one. It's going to roll through the back of the end zone. It'll be a touchback, and South Alabama will come out and start its opening drive at its own 25-yard line. Jeff Heiser is the referee today. Michael Moten, the umpire. Randall Kaiser, the headline judge. Center judge is Joel Meinkoff. Chuck Rice is the line judge. Raymond Tate III is the field judge. Scotty Melanson is the side judge. Wayne Gottney is the back judge of this SEC crew.
1: Tom, one note I just want to throw out there before this game starts. No turnovers for South Alabama in their first three games. Zero. That's amazing.
0: And they're going with Jared Hollins. So Bishop Davenport went through warm-ups, but Hollins gets the start at QB for the Jaguars. Man in motion, near side. Handoff. It's straight ahead and a nice gain. Maybe enough for the first down on a run by P.J. Martin. Coming from the left of the QB, straight up the middle, and he picks up 10. C.J. Works on the tackle for Kentucky. It is scored as a first down.
1: Almost 600 yards rushing from their running backs in the first three games, so they like to run it.
0: Martin is set up to the right of the quarterback. Jenkins, their leading receiver, starts in motion, then goes back to the right. Quick throw over the middle. It's deflected and falls incomplete. And it was C.J. Works, I think, in the middle of the defense that got up and got the deflection. Across the front for Kentucky, McKees Humphrey Grace, Kalen Edwards, Jaden Williams, Bo Barnes, Grant Godfrey, the inside linebacker, C.J. Works on the edge. Sykes and Nichols are the corners. Gates is the star or nickel. Castell and Bryant are the safeties. Second and 10. Sprint out to the right. Pass complete for another first down. Hollins with the play fake rolled off to his right and got his man Jenkins out to the 48-yard line. That's the 16th catch of the season for Jenkins. Bryant and Nichols on the tackle. South Alabama right back at the line and ready to go. After a 13-yard gain, Hollins going back to throw again. He's in trouble. Breaks away. Rolls out to his right. He is headed to the far sideline and will go out of bounds just across the line of scrimmage. And it'll be second down and long. So they had a nice run on first down, but this team that is heavily oriented toward the running game, Jeff, has come out throwing.
1: Yeah, and it's put Kentucky back on their heels a little bit. Nice play action there on that one nice pass two plays ago.
0: It's a pickup of nothing back at the original line of scrimmage. Second and 10 from its own 48 for South Alabama. Blitz coming. Quick throw far side. It's complete to the tight end. Knocked out of bounds by Castell. But after a nice gain down at the Kentucky 46-yard line, it's going to bring up a third and 4 for the game for the Jaguars.
1: Tell you what, their numbers are hard to see, aren't they, Tom?
0: Yes, they are. Third down and 4. Pass was complete to Everett Hunter, by the way. Hollins out of the shotgun. Set back to his left. Looking to the sidelines. Gets the play call. Quick drop, incomplete. Trying to hit a crossing route, but it sails over the head of the intended receiver. It was the tight end Gibbs he was trying to hit. And a punting unit will check onto the field.
1: Hollins got a little jittery that time. He saw the blitz was coming. Sam Green came. They picked it up. He had more time than he thought. I thought he threw that a little too soon and behind his receiver.
5: Brock Hoffman deep to receive.
0: So Kentucky will send Brock Hoffman back to return the punt. And it is angled over to the far side and goes out of bounds. And let's see where they're going to mark this out.
1: At the 10.
0: Still walking up the sideline. To the 13-yard line. So just a 33-yard punt.

0: 27-yard line.
1: But there is a flag back behind him.
2: Yeah, when he dipped to the inside, that always, when a lineman's trying to block on the outside, the defender tries to pull away, and you're going to get a hold. Oh, good. There we go. We'll take that.
1: Yeah, so the defense.
2: Hands to the face. So the defender that came up to Lance Hurd got him right in the chops when he came up, and Hurd, I saw his arms extended, and I thought that was going to be the hold.
1: So this will be tacked on to the end of the run and move it from the 26 out to the 41-yard line. Big break for Kentucky to get them out of the hole after a nice run by Baxter. First and 10 Cats at their own 41-yard line. Tight end, one wide out near side. It's Anderson. Two wide outs to the far side. Darby and Miller. That's the short side of the field. Anderson goes in motion in front of the quarterback, and they're going to throw it to him. Makes the catch over to the far side. He's knocked out of bounds for a short gain up to the 45-yard line. Darby, the nickelback, making the tackle on him. A similar play that they used to get an early catch for DJ Miller last week.
2: Yeah, but this one going to the short side of the field, so nowhere for him to go once he caught the football.
1: Second down and 6, Kentucky from its own 45-yard line. Empty backfield for Minchie. Trips to his right, to left. Throws it over the middle, and it is deflected that time. It was the linebacker Jordan Williams who got a hand on it, coming out of blitz. It'll be 3rd and 6 for Kentucky, and that ends the streak of 12 straight completions for Kenny Minchie.
2: He was trying to go to Baxter out of the backfield that time. They did a really nice job, just shell coverage in the back and nowhere to go deep, so he has to check down.
1: Our buddy Dusty Bonner's school record of 16 consecutive completions back in 99 stays intact. Darby coming in motion to the near side. Two receivers each way. Set back Baxter to the right of Minchie. Blitz coming, and Minchie's moving around, trying to scramble. Comes off to the right, throws it, and it's incomplete. Intended for Anderson. He was well covered by Mostyn here on the near sideline as Minchie was able to get the ball out just before he hit the ground, but they brought the all-out blitz and forced a rush throw, and Kentucky will punt.
2: Yeah, they brought 6 that time, and there were only 3 guys with their hand on the ground, and that's what they were telling us about, that the offensive line just, you know, you just have to block areas when they bring like that because they're going to come from all over the field.
1: Jeremiah Jones-Thomas back to await the punt from Thomas O'Hara. Slides to his right and did not hit a good one. A wobbler coming off to the near side, but he gets a bit of a decent bounce down the near sideline before he kicked right and went out. So he got about an extra 8 yards out of that as the official walks up the near sideline and will say it crossed the boundary at the 23-yard line of South Alabama. So a 32-yard punt is all it was. We'll take a break. Each team's had the ball once. Each team had to punt. 11:35 left, first quarter. No score between Kentucky and South Alabama on the UK Sports Network.
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1: Scored on its opening drive in each of its first three games, but Kentucky forced them to punt here today. It is a Jaguar team that is number 24 in the nation in rushing at 230 yards per game, and that enables them to lead the nation in time of possession, holding the ball for about 38 minutes a game. That just underscores the need to get off to a good start, Jeff, because you don't really want to be playing behind a team that can hold the ball for that much.
2: Yeah, it just drains the clock, and it makes you jumpy because now you're thinking, all right, we got to really get something. We got to get ahead of these guys because, as you said, you don't want to play from behind because they're so good at running the football. The other thing they're so good at, and I mentioned this at the start, I'm just amazed that they played three decent games and no turnovers. That's a huge number.
1: Two changes up front for Kentucky. Dominic Wiseman's in at the nose, fifth-year player. And as the end on the near side, it is Tyler Thomas, a senior, 6'5", 260. Both of them previously played at South Alabama. Hollins remains the quarterback. Gives it to Phillips, running right. And he breaks away from the first tackle, but then is piled on by a bunch of other blue jerseys for a pickup of 3 yards. First carry for Keenan Phillips, the junior, who's averaging 75 yards per game. Humphrey Grace on the tackle for Kentucky brings up a second and 7. And it's a run straight ahead, and it's again a short gain just to the 28-yard line. It's going to be 3rd and 5 after the 2-yard run for Phillips. And this is a coaching staff led by head coach Major Applewhite that Kentucky believes will remain committed to running the football. And if they just get 2 or 3, they'll keep running it. They won't abandon the run game. But maybe a passing situation here on 3rd and 5. 3 receivers to the near side. Jenkins, their leading receiver, goes wide to the far side. Setback Phillips to the left of the quarterback. Now the widest receiver on the left shifts back into the backfield. Hollins getting pressure. Hit as he throws it. Falls incomplete. Humphrey Grace delivering the blow from behind the right-hander Hollins, who went down just as he was releasing the football.
2: Yeah, and also Wiseman in there too. Both of them kind of met at the quarterback. So really nice rush that time. Also, you also had in there, in that series, a play before, Jaden Smith was in there as well. So a lot of youngsters we haven't seen a lot in there early.
1: So punting situation here. Pulkkinen standing inside his own 15-yard line after Kentucky forces a 3-and-out on the second drive. Short, low, hits on the far sideline and bounces up into the air. Rolls downfield and picks up 3 or 4 more yards before it goes out of bounds over on the far sideline at the 36-yard line of Kentucky. Just a 35-yard punt by the Jags.
2: So now, Tom, you have so much more room to work with here. You're going to be on that left hash, and that's kind of where they like to start their series, on the hashes, because they like to play to the wide side of the field a lot.
1: Kentucky coming left to right. Scoreless tie in the opening quarter. 10-20 on the clock. Kenny Menchie with C.J. Baxter to his right. 2 receivers each way. He leaves it with Baxter straight ahead. There's not much there. He got stoned that time by Lewis. Mace Lewis, a 5th-year defensive end who transferred in from McNeese State. Gain of only a couple of yards. 2nd and 8.
2: Boy, great play by him. He just got inside of Hurd.
1: They give it to Baxter, sweeping right, cuts back, gets a nice gain out across the 45 and close to the first down. The play was designed to come near side, Jeff, but he saw a seam and cut back to his left in the middle of the field. Comes up just short. Blaylock, the safety, on the tackle.
2: My mind not as sharp as it used to be, Tom. We had a run. Was it Mo Williams that was so great at the cutback runs? Goodness.
1: You need to get to the 46, and the ball sits between the 45 and the 46. Young and Blaylock are the 2 safeties for South Alabama. Blaylock's their leading tackler. Mosin and Henderson are the corners. Dermon Darby is the nickelback, and they give it straight ahead, and Baxter's got the first down following a center, Colton Price, out to midfield. It'll be 1st and 10 after a gain of 5. Price graded out higher than any other offensive lineman when he went back to his home state of Texas and played so well, leading the way for Baxter to get 2 short rushing touchdowns at Texas A&M last Saturday. We've got a South Alabama player a little slow to get up.
2: Tom, Tom, on that play, you talk about a goal line situation. You had 22 players. So all 11 offensive and defensive players were between the hashes. I don't think I've ever seen that before in the open field.
1: Can't pick up the number yet on the injured South Alabama player. Kentucky's 28 unanswered points last week in the second quarter and carrying over into the third. The best streak in school history for Kentucky against a top 25 opponent. And it came on the road as well. We're going to get to a break and we'll come right back to Kroger Field in Lexington on the UK Sports Network.
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1: In South Alabama, down to Dick Gabriel.
5: Yeah, we talked about the crowd early in the game, and it's not a full house, but Tom, you can tell they're into it. They've been cheering the first downs. They're ready to explode if the Wildcats give them a reason. Got some empty spaces up in the student sections, and of course, South Alabama brought maybe 100 people, so not a completely full house, but you got one side of the stadium dressed in white, the other side dressed in blue, and they're ready to jump on board, Tom.
1: Thank you, Gabe. Kentucky first to 10 at midfield. And a good spot to maybe try to hit something big. And South Alabama has given up 14 plays of 20 or more yards through three games. Their defense is allowing 7.1 yards per play this season. That is the worst figure in that particular stat in all of the Sun Belt Conference. Malachi Wood, senior right tackle, leads him up to the line of scrimmage. Settles in just inside of DJ Miller, who's in tight to the formation. Three other wideouts out farther right. And Jacaden Ferguson coming out of the backfield. He splits out wide, makes the catch, heads down the near side into South Alabama territory, down to the 42-yard line. He got 8 on a first down. It's essentially Jeff kind of pitch out, basically. Yep. Young making the tackle. Minchie with the play fake. Setting deep in the pocket. He's looking deep. He's got Miller out there, but overthrows him down at the goal line. Well, they tried to hit it deep and could not make the connection. It'll be second and third down and 2 now.
2: Can't miss those. That's a wide open receiver, and Minchie immediately just grabbed his helmet like, my bad.
1: Ball's on the near side hash mark at the 42 of South Alabama. Kentucky needs to get to the 40 on this third down play. Baxter's the setback just to the left of Minchie. And they give it to him running left, and he is not going to make it. It'll be no gain. The penetration into the backfield broke that play up. From the nose, Steven Johnson, 6'3", 310, started at Auburn, then went to McNeese State. He comes into the backfield and makes the tackle for no gain. It'll be fourth and 2. And no sign of the punting unit. Kentucky is going to go for this at the South Alabama 42-yard line.
2: No hesitation.
1: Rodriguez, Anderson, Kaufman split wide to the left. Boyer, the tight end, back to Kentucky's right, the near side. Minchie from the shotgun. Quick throw, and
2: he dropped
1: it's incomplete. They had it set up for Rodriguez, and he just could not make the catch. It hit him right in the hands, and it was a well-drawn-up play. Easy completion, Jeff, and they had it blocked well. He had a nice seam. It was going to be a nice gain. Instead, South Alabama takes over at its own 42.
2: Go to your best player here. He's just running a little quick slant. I mean, that's the way you draw it up. He had blocking on the outside. He had blocking on the inside, and you couldn't have thrown it any better. Split the 8-1.
1: So, Jeff, does that say to you that maybe they're not as dialed in as the coaches would like? You had Minchie miss a deep ball to Miller and then a drop right there?
2: Possibly, yeah. But because that was, you missed a touchdown, and that was an easy first down.
1: Hollins with a play fake, sprints out to the right. Easy pitch ahead to Gibbs, his tight end, but Kentucky defends it well. Godfrey makes the tackle over on the far side, and they're going to spot this, it looks like, at about the 48-yard line of South Alabama. They had spotted it between the 42 and the 43 previously after the fourth down stop. So second down and 5 for South Alabama. Throwing a little more early than we expected. They give it to Martin, running straight up the middle for a short gain. He gets to midfield, but this one's coming back. We've got a legal procedure against South Alabama.
2: Yeah, I thought there was movement.
6: Offense, number 57. 5-yard penalty. Second down.
1: That will nullify the gain on first down and move it back to the 43-yard line and make it second down and 10. Coming down to the 7-minute mark of this first quarter. No score between Kentucky and South Alabama. Hollins from the shotgun. Kentucky and DeGodfrey walking up into one of the gaps like he might be coming on a blitz, and he is. And they give it to Martin, and he goes straight ahead and gets a nice gain before he's tackled by Alex Safari. He gets 4 yards of the 5 back, but now it's going to be 3rd down and 6. And basically, Jeff, where Godfrey blitzed from is right where they ran to.
2: Yeah, that was a little trap play.
1: 3rd down, 6 for South Alabama. Hollins retreats to throw. Down the near sideline, a long one, and it's batted up into the air. It's incomplete. Gates on the coverage down here on the near side at the 20-yard line of Kentucky. He was trying to hit Jeremiah Jones-Thomas, but the connection not made, and South Alabama must punt.
2: Well, I tell you what, that was good blocking, a good pass, but just great coverage. I mean, he put it where he wanted to be, but Gates was right there and came right through the receiver to knock that away.
1: Aaron Gates, the transfer from Florida, 6-foot junior, with a great play there, forces the punt for the Jaguars. 6:35 left here in the opening quarter. Line drive punt, end over end, and it hits a couple of South Alabama players, ricochets to Kaufman, and then he grabs it and tries to head upfield, but is immediately tackled over near the far side around the 15-yard line. That thing barely cleared the helmets of his teammates. 44-yard punt it ends up. Let's see where they're going to spot this, because you had the ball making contact with a South Alabama player. Looks like around the 28-yard line is where they're going to mark this, the Kentucky 28-yard line, where the Cats will have it when we come back. 6:21 left first quarter. No score on the UK Sports Network.
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0: start the Wildcats' third drive of the day. No score with Kentucky and South Alabama with 6:21 left in the first quarter. 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
1: Yeah, DJ Miller just emerged from the blue tent, Tom, favoring his left thigh. They had him jogging up and down the sidelines. Looked like he was in some discomfort. So we'll keep an eye on him. But right now, he is not in the game.
0: Thank you, Gabe. From Knoxville, number one, Texas, leading number 14, Tennessee, 10-3. About 4 minutes gone in the second quarter of that one. Darren Hedrick back in our studios, and he'll catch you up on all the scores coming up when we go into the second quarter. Three receivers come to the near side for Kentucky to the hash mark. One to the far side. That's Kaufman, who's in for Miller. Menchie, the quarterback. Ball on the left hash mark for the Cats, coming left to right. Snap from Price. Hits Menchie right in the hands. Throws it near side. He's got Anderson. Nice move. There's another one across the 35, 40, 45. And tackled all the way out at the 47-yard line. A 20-yard gain. Shattuck, a linebacker, making the tackle. Officially marked at the 46 for a gain of 19. Nice run after the catch. Nick Anderson with his second catch here early. Empty backfield. They're coming near side. Pass is complete. This one will go for a very short gain to Jason Patterson, a running back who was split out wide, and they just threw it to him and had a couple of blockers in front of him, but it was defended well by South Alabama. It'll be 2nd and 8, Kentucky.
2: Yeah, that first play, they blitzed off the outside, so that took a defender away, and Kentucky had 3 blockers outside for Anderson.
0: Boyer, the tight end on the left side. Wide that way is Anderson. Rodriguez, the tight end. Kaufman, the wide out to the near side. Pistol formation. They give it to Patterson, running left, and runs through the first tackle and then gets to midfield and down to the 49 of South Alabama before he's brought down by Blaylock and Mosen, and it'll be short of the first down for Kentucky. And let's see. Now they're going to maybe put this down at midfield. No, there it is, at the 49. So he ended up getting just 3 yards. It'll be 3rd and 5.
2: Kind of go back to that play you used before, that quick slant to tight end.
0: To the far side, Boyer's in the slot with Patterson out wide. Now Patterson's going to shift into the backfield. 3 receivers back to the near side for Menchie on 3rd and 5 at the South Alabama 49-yard line. 4-man rush and throw over the middle, and they've got the tight end. That's Boyer coming out of that slot on the left side, Jeff. You called it. Nice play. And not the same pattern, but they make the connection this time for a gain of 11 and a first down.
2: Well, you overload this wide side of the field that's closest to us, and that leaves, they slide the secondary over. That leaves Boyer basically one-on-one, and he just slips inside the corner for the big pickup.
0: Menchie was 2 out of his first 6, but he's 3 for 3 on this drive, and it's 1st and 10 Kentucky at the South Alabama 38-yard line. Darby shifts out wide left. They give it to Patterson, running left. Now cuts back into the middle, finds a seam, breaks a tackle, and gets all the way down to the 31-yard line. South Alabama, 7-yard gain. It'll be 2nd down and 3. Patterson leads the Kentucky running backs in yards after first contact, and he gets some more there.
2: Tell you what, man, he has eyes all over his head because it's amazing his peripheral vision.
0: Henry, Johnson, Carter, and Lewis, the front 4 for South Alabama. DeGraff and Reed and Williams, the inside linebackers. Menchie, 2 receivers each way. Now Anderson going in motion, so trips to the far side. Menchie setting up deep, all kinds of time. Checks it down, and it's complete to Skinner on the far side, wide open as he works his way down the far sideline, still going, and dives all the way up to the 1-yard line. If they did not go out of bounds over there, that was quite a run after the catch, but looks like they may be marking him out at the 11.
2: Still, man, that guy was tight-roping, wasn't he? He came all the way across. Tom, he had his hand on the ground on the right side, and he comes all the way across the field. That's how much time Menchie had to try to find somebody, and he found Skinner.
0: Cats have entered the red zone, powered by Toyota. 9 scores from 10 attempts, 8 touchdowns out of those 10 attempts in the red zone for the Cats this season. And going to get a timeout taken here by South Alabama.
2: I think they're going to check, Tom, to see if he went out before that.
0: 3 minutes exactly left on the clock here in this opening quarter. Kentucky threatening to get the first points of the day. It's a team that South Alabama is known for some creative blitzing packages from the defensive coordinator Todd Orlando, who worked with Will Stein when they were both on Tom Herman's staff down in Texas about 10 years ago. This is Orlando's first season calling the defensive plays for South Alabama. He's been a defensive coordinator at every coaching stop he's made. There have been many since 2005. He had 3 years in at Texas. He was at Southern Cal as the DC for 2 years. Last three had been at South Florida before coming up to join Coach Applewhite here in Mobile, Alabama with the Jaguars.
2: Well, he's had some pretty nice stops. USC, Houston, Texas, here at South Alabama.
0: What a beautiful day, and after all that hot weather that we had earlier in September, it is a perfect fall day here with no clouds and about 70 degrees.
3: After further review, the ruling on the field is upheld. First down at the 11-yard line.
0: Some nimble action for the footwork of Mikkel Skinner down the far sideline. See, he made the catch and bobbled it a little bit, but was able to pull it in and then just able to tiptoe down the sidelines to get a 20-yard gain to the 11 of South Alabama. So Kentucky's had a 19-yard gain and a 20-yard gain and an 11-yard gain on this drive all through the air.
2: Tom, I think all that yoga they do on Thursdays is really paying off.
0: Jason Patterson checks into the Kentucky huddle, and Mikkel Skinner will come out. Degra Shabola, a transfer from Ohio State, making his 33rd consecutive start. Leads him up, settles in at right guard for the Kentucky O-line. Tight end each way. Two wideouts to the near side, the open side for Minshew. That's his right. He gives it to Patterson, hit in the backfield, breaks away, and dives down to the 10-yard line. So what might have been a minus one ends up a plus one, and it'll be second down and 9 from the 10 of South Alabama.
2: He is just so hard to bring down, and he's not the biggest guy. He goes about 205 pounds, but strong legs.
0: As a junior, he led the state of Florida in rushing with over 2,700 yards, and they have more than a few good football players there. Willie Rodriguez going to split out wide to the left with Skinner the tight end that way. Boyer the tight end back to the near side with Anderson the wide out. Now Willie comes in motion near side, and they follow his lead as they give it to Patterson. Bouncing outside and gets to the 8-yard line, coming off right tackle following Rodriguez, who came in motion. And he was able to bounce away from the first hit, but then good pursuit to the football by Cole Blaylock to make the hit on him for South Alabama and hold it to a gain of 2. So it'll be 3rd and 7.
2: I think if Kentucky gets that look again that they just got from the defense, they go up top to Anderson. He's single covered on the outside, and he's got a 5'11 guy that's guarding him.
0: 9th play of the drive that started back at the Kentucky 27. Trips to the left, one wide out near side, Minchie's right. Now they bring Rodriguez in motion to the right, so two receivers each way for Minshew. All-out blitz coming. Has to throw it quickly, and he's got his man Boyer crossing at the 3-yard line, but he's driven back by Blaylock. And they're going to mark this at the 3, so it'll be 4th and 2.
2: They're going.
0: 4th and 2 at the 3 of South Alabama for the Wildcats as we tick under a minute left to play here in this opening quarter. It's no score, but Kentucky knocking at the door again. They get some extra size in as they're going to line up Alinen as a tight end on the left side. 3 tight ends to the right. One of them shifts into the backfield, giving them a straight eye look. They give it to Baxter running left. He gets to the 1, pushes in, touchdown, Kentucky. It was Boyer, the fullback, lining up from that position and leading the blocking to get Baxter into the end zone for the first touchdown of the day. Kentucky leads.
2: Well, I tell you, you got all that beef in front of him, and as he got to the goal line, he gets both hands on the ball and just reaches it out over the top. You used to see Tom Brady do that a lot when he did quarterback sneaks, but he did just that, gets into the end zone, breaks the plane.
0: 5 touchdowns for C.J. Baxter on the day. The transfer from Texas. Not on the day, but on the season. And Kentucky has a 6-0 lead. 37 seconds left to play in the first quarter. PAT is good. Kentucky 7. South Alabama, nothing. Nice drive. 10 plays, 73 yards, 5:44 off the clock. Minchie, 5 out of 5 on that drive, including a big completion on 3rd and 7 that set him up the 4th and 2 play that led to the touchdown.
2: Well, I think that was the drive this team needed to get a little energy in the sideline and the crowd and really get them going. But Minchie missed that huge pass early, but came back on that drive and atoned for himself nicely. 7 for 11 now in that first quarter for 89 yards and a touchdown.
0: And they did a nice job. He had to hurry that throw to Boyer, but he had time. Because, you know, when they send as many as they did, I think it was 6 guys that they sent, Kentucky picked it up well enough, even though they didn't quite have the match in numbers they would like. They were able to hold long enough for Minchie to get the completion. Minchie was 14 of 18 last week at Texas A&M, 252 yards and 2 touchdowns. The kick is very high, but also deep again. It'll be a touchback. And with 37 seconds left to play in the first quarter, South Alabama will start at its own 25-yard line, coming right to left.
2: Tom, the big step forward we saw in Minchie from Alabama to that Texas A&M game was huge. And he was really 16 for 18. Remember, Darby misses the wide open touchdown pass, and then Skinner lets one through his hands, hits him right in the chest. So he really could have been 16 of 18 in that game.
0: He's done a nice job against the running game of South Alabama so far. Hollins remains the quarterback. And comes in motion near side. Hollins looking left. Now he rolls to the right. Chased by Humphrey Grace. Throws it up the far side. And it's caught. If he was able to hang on, no, they're going to say incomplete.
2: He was bobbling it, Tom.
0: The catch was made by Eager on the far side, but he was juggling it as he crossed the boundary. He didn't really pull it into his body until it was out of bounds.
2: They really wanted to go on that banana route to the running back up the sideline, but Kentucky had that one sniffed out.
0: So it's 2nd down and 10, Jaguars from their own 25. Stops the clock with 28 seconds left in the first quarter. And a late substitution heading back out onto the field. It's Jones Thomas, who thought he was supposed to be out. He has to sprint all the way to the near side to split out widest of two.
2: Yeah, left guard moved.
3: Ball start. Offense, number 64, 5-yard penalty, 2nd down.
0: It's Jamal Seiler, transferred in from Jacksonville State, back him up 5, and the Jaguars are looking at 2nd and 15 from their own 20-yard line. Brees Osewusu is the left tackle. Kenton Jarrido, with 21 career starts, is the center. Handoff, running right, not much there. Going to be a couple of yards gained, and that is it, as they gave Dunbar his first carry of the day. It's going to be now 3rd down and 13. Shalik Hubbard is the right guard. Ethan Hubbard is the right tackle. They're not related, but the tackle, Ethan Hubbard, preseason All-Sun Belt, considered the best of the 5 offensive linemen. That's going to get us to the end of the first quarter here at Kroger Field. Kentucky takes a 7-0 lead into the second 15 minutes when we return here on the UK Sports Network.
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10: By 7. Other games around the top 25, number 7, Ohio State leading Illinois 21-7 at home. That's with 2 minutes to go in the first half. Number 11, Texas Tech at home against Sam Houston. Red Raiders up 21-7. And Wake Forest leading on the road at number 16, Louisville, 17-14 as they approach halftime over there in the Derby City. Let's get you back to Kroger Field and rejoin Dick, Jeff, and Tom, guys.
11: Thank you, Darren. First quarter stats from our man Corey Price. Kentucky outgaining South Alabama 112-48. 23 rushing, 25 passing for the Jaguars. 43 rushing, 69 passing for the Wildcats. Jeff, South Alabama, with that potent rushing attack, has thrown it as many times as they've run it. Now looking at a 3rd and 13 from their own 22-yard line. Do you think that's a sign of respect for the Kentucky front?
2: Well, I'll tell you what, surprising to me. I thought they'd try to really run the football against this team. But, yeah, I think that they're trying to pick on Kentucky's secondary.
11: Two wideouts right. Two wideouts left as the running back goes in motion. Tight end to the left. The running back Dunbar all the way out to the numbers on the far side with the ball on the near side hash mark. South Alabama coming left to right to start the second quarter. Hollins back to throw, and it's a flag coming in late as the call is, I think, incomplete over on the far side. He was trying to hit something short to a tight end, but didn't work for much of a game.
3: Personal foul, face mask, offense number 68. Now penalties decline. Fourth down.
11: So that was the left tackle called for a rare offensive face mask penalty. And now from its own 22, South Alabama will send the punting unit onto the field. Big opportunity here for the Wildcats, Jeff, because they just had a nice long drive to score. They're going to get it back in good field position.
2: Yeah, and you got a guy back there sure-handed in Brock Kaufman who's pretty shifty. And these punts have been a little short, so they're actually going to drop Prince Eugene at about the 50-yard line.
11: Yeah, I used to see this years ago. Yep. Two guys back in safety, but we see it here. And this is a punt that is better, still not particularly high. Backs Kaufman up, takes it on a high bounce, and it's drilled. And the ball comes out, and South Alabama may have it at the Kentucky 15-yard line. Yes, they do. When Kaufman tried to catch it on the bounce, he got hit just as he caught the ball. Bad decision.
2: Yep, just let that one go. Well, I don't know if he had even got the ball when he got hit, though.
11: 52 yards on the punt. On the recovery. Pulcunnin
2: huge.
11: Hit a long line drive. It still did not get very high, but it was farther, and it short hopped Kaufman, but took a hop to Kaufman, and when he tried to field it, he got drilled, and ball immediately popped out. So first turnover of the game goes to the Jaguars. They're set up at the Kentucky 15-yard line. 13 scores from 14 attempts in the red zone this season for South Alabama. Hollins has a tight end each way in the formation in front of him. Fakes, sets deep in the pocket, Throws near side, a leaping grab, and it's incomplete. Out outside the boundary on the near sideline. As Gates on the coverage. Gibbs, I think, was trying to make the tackle. Nope, correction. It's Egger, number one. Again, those numbers are a little hard to read.
2: They are so tough to read.
11: The font they've used for these numbers. So it's one and not seven. Egger.
2: Great size.
11: Got his hands on the ball. Yeah, he's.
2: That's why they're going at him.
11: 6'1", senior from Mobile. Second down 15. Second down 10 from the Kentucky 15. Or South Alabama. Slot man on the left comes in motion right. They run it straight ahead to Martin. Bounces off the first tackle, but gets short yardage as a flag comes in late.
2: This might be a face mask. Somebody got him up around the helmet.
12: Flag on the play.
11: It was second down and 10 from the 15. So it would have been third and 8, but now you're going to get half the distance to the goal, and it'll be a first down for South Alabama.
2: Tom, this is a third face mask penalty on both teams. It's been two on them and one now against us, and we haven't even played a half.
11: So they're going to put this down at the 7-yard line, it looks like, where it'll be first and goal to go for South Alabama. Trying to tie Kentucky after a fumbled punt. Ball's on the left hash mark. Hollins, the quarterback. Set back. Martin to his right. You're going to run it left side with Martin. He's stoned. Reverses his field. And he's got a path to the end zone. And he scores. They had it stoned going off the left side where it was designed. But then he just got hit. Took a step back and saw a huge opening back to the near side. And he took it and gets into the end zone with a chance to tie the game.
2: Great balance there by the running back, as you said, after he got hit. That's his fourth touchdown rushing on the season. And again, compact at 205 pounds and 5'10".
11: So it has gone quiet here at Kroger Field. Martin with the touchdown run. With 14-17 left to play in the first half. It's up and it's good. And the game is tied. Kentucky will get it when we come back. This is the UK Sports Network.
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1: Craig Skinner here. Your volleyball team just introduced, got a great ovation. Fans have learned to love volleyball in Kentucky, haven't they?
17: Oh, it's fantastic. I mean, just to feel the love from the BBN and the fans here, and a lot of them, you know our players' names, and they can't wait for the match tomorrow, so it's awesome.
1: Texas coming in. They're coming in off a reverse sweep at Tennessee. They're feeling good about themselves, but that's always a challenge with Texas, isn't it?
17: Oh, absolutely. They beat Wisconsin and Tennessee, two ranked teams. Their last two wins, they're on fire right now and always hungry to play Kentucky, so it's going to be a heck of a tough match, and we're going to need every one of us.
1: You guys reverse swept them in the SEC title game last year, but when they got here, people right away thought, well, Texas will be at the top of the league. You're still on top. I mean, what a rivalry, right?
17: It's a great rivalry. It's a great for the sport, great for our fans, great for people's interest. But we know every time we play them, it's going to be a heck of a battle. They're really athletic, really talented again this year. It's going to be fun and can't wait to get there.
1: Thanks, Craig. Good luck.
17: Thank you. Appreciate it.
1: Craig Skinner, Kentucky volleyball coach. Texas tomorrow, 1 o'clock at the Coliseum.
11: Should be a lot louder when that starts than it is here right now, because South Alabama is taking a lot of the energy out of this crowd, Jeff.
2: Well, they have. And it started with the muff on the punt, the fumble, and then they didn't take any time at scoring. And, yeah, the only thing you could hear was the band playing, because the people are sitting on their hands right now.
11: Kentucky, they played defended very well, but yep. Then when Martin just bounced back, the backside was wide open. Kick is high. It'll be fielded on a fair catch by Kyle Barber. Kentucky will come out and start at its own 25-yard line. Moving right to left, but now in a 7-7 tie. Kenny Minchie, 7 of 11, 69 yards passing on the day.
2: I tell you what, anytime Andrew Weber gets his hands on the ball, he wants to run it. He's a great player from St. X High School up in Cincinnati, but he's very smart. That ball was kicked too high, so he had to fair catch it, because had he tried to run it out, they were already breaking down around the 20-yard line when he caught it.
11: Yeah, correction. I said Kyle Barber. It's Andrew Weber that makes the nice decision there. Here's Minchie, swing pass. He's got Skinner out on the right side, almost falls down, but uses his left hand to keep his balance and gets out across the 25 to the 28-yard line. So he picks up 3, second down and 7. Smiley on the tackle, backup defensive end for South Alabama.
2: You know, Tom, when you look at this defense that South Alabama has, there isn't one guy over there you go, we've got to block this guy. They're just a good, solid unit. Orlando is a really good coach.
11: Darby in the slot to the far side, comes in motion near side, giving Kentucky 3 receivers to Minchie's left, 1 to the far side. Now Rodriguez splits out wider. They hand it to Baxter. Big hole off the right side. 35, 40, 45. Hit at the 48, spinning, and gets out close to midfield. That was a massive hole off the right side. Wood and Shibola there leading the charge. Henderson, a cornerback, on the tackle.
2: And when Willie Rodriguez goes in motion across formation from that right side to the left, it opens up a little bit. But, boy, what great blocking ahead of him by Olas Alanen.
11: Another big chunk play. 22-yard gain for Baxter out to midfield. First and 10 for Kentucky. Minchie with Baxter to his right. Minchie drops. Rolling left. Being chased, breaks away. Now he's cut down right around his ankles. He was tackled by Anderson, a backup linebacker, flag in the middle of the Kentucky offensive line. Looked like Minchie was going to be able to get away, and then he kind of lost his balance from the diving tackle.
3: Offense, number 53, 10-yard penalty, first down.
11: That's Lance Hurd, the left tackle. So it's the team that's going to win some of the chess match battles, Jeff, because of the way they blitz. And they brought the pressure that time. And
2: how about that, Tom? They declined the penalty.
12: I think he changed it back to
2: the... There we go. So he declines the penalty, and it goes down where he fell, which was the 45, so it's a loss of 5 on the play.
11: Second and 15. They turn down the holding penalty to take the 5-yard loss. It'll be second and 15 instead of what would have been first and 20. Rodriguez on the left side of the formation goes in motion to the far side. Minchie's right, and they throw it to him. Makes a leaping grab. 45, pulls away across the 50 and bounces off a tackler and goes down at the South Alabama 44-yard line. Willie Rodriguez, after that other earlier drop, kind of ran angry after that catch.
2: Tell you what, you don't want to get in front of that guy when he's got a full head of steam, that's for sure.
11: Anderson, linebacker, making the tackle. 11-yard gain. Third down and 4. Kentucky was ready to go, but now South Alabama takes a timeout. Yeah.
2: Good call by Applewhite. His team was not ready for that snap. Hey, I want to go back to that first down play, Tom. It's something we don't say a whole lot. Baxter stepped up and picked up the blitzer beautifully. I mean, that is as perfect as you can block on a blitzing linebacker.
11: 12:08 left to play in the first half. There's a timeout on the field. We'll be right back. It's 7-7, Kentucky and South Alabama here in the second quarter on the UK Sports Network.
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11: Here at Kroger Field, 7-7 tie, Kentucky and South Alabama. It's the South Alabama defense that gave up an average of 30 points a game last season, but Kentucky's shot itself in the foot a couple of times. They had a nice drive going on their second drive at the 42 of South Alabama, and then had a fourth and two and had a perfect play called, and Rodriguez just dropped it. Would have been a drive that would have probably, after his run after the catch, had them somewhere where at the first down inside the 35. They did come back score on the next drive, but then fumbled a punt and allowed South Alabama to go in and tie the game.
2: And that's where we sit now. This is why this is so important, Tom. 12 minutes to play here in the half. You'd love to get something on the board here.
11: Ball sits on the right hash mark at the South Alabama 44-yard line. Kentucky going right to left. They're 2 out of 5 on third downs today. They need 4 on this third down play. Empty backfield. Trips to the left. 2 wideouts right. Now they shift, and Baxter comes into the backfield next to Minchie. And they give it to Baxter, running straight ahead, and there's very little there. He gets to the 43-yard line is all. Carter making the tackle at the 43 of South Alabama. It's going to bring up a 4th and 3. You say, people say, why did he run that play there? Well, if you run that particular play, it tells us what we can now see. They were looking at it as they had 2 downs.
2: Correct. Yeah, and so now it's 4th and 3.5.
11: Lance Hurd leads him up to the line of scrimmage. The Tennessee transfer settles in at his left tackle spot just inside of Rodriguez. 2 receivers wide right and wide out past Rodriguez to the near side is Ferguson. Skinner comes in motion near side, makes a U-turn, goes back to the far side. Minchie's going to throw it. Blitz coming. He's looking deep down the far sideline, and it is incomplete. He was trying to get it to Anderson on a go route down the far sideline, but South Alabama gets its 2nd 4th down stop of the day. It will take over at its own 43-yard line, and the game tied at 7.
2: So, Tom, what Kentucky does is they put the tight end in motion there to see what the defense is. They didn't move. That meant it's man. The one guy follows the tight end across, but everybody has stayed exactly where they were. So now you know it's man coverage, and it's zero coverage because there's no free safety. So you try to hit that one on the deep one, but it was just great coverage. The cornerback just never let Anderson release.
11: Hollins, 3 out of 10 for 25 yards passing today. He's the backup, but he's started last week because of an injury to Davenport, and he got the start again here today. He's going to throw it on 1st down. All kinds of time. Over the middle. Got his man wide open. Flag comes in as the catch is made down to the 38-yard line. Goes Jones-Thomas.
2: Boy, that was about 9 seconds off the game clock that came off while he was sitting back there.
21: Holding. Defense, number 12. That penalty's declined. Results in the play. 1st down.
11: Bryant and Castell, the safeties, made the tackle. As the ball moves down to the 37-yard line of Kentucky. That's a 20-yard gain. And it'll be first and 10 from the Kentucky 37 for South Alabama, which has seized the momentum in this game. Two receivers each way for Hollins. Set back to his right is Phillips. Four-man rush. Protection breaking down. He heads downfield, and he's grabbed and pulled down by the nose guard, Wiseman. Looked like he had more room. That was a nice play by Wiseman to get off a block and make the tackle on the quarterback.
2: Tom, he just reached up and pulled him down with one arm.
11: Gain of one. It'll be second down and 9 for South Alabama. Wiseman's 6'2", 298, and showed some nice agility there, too.
2: Man, it's like a fire plug right there in the middle.
11: He's flanked by Thomas and Ahmad Bro. That Kentucky defensive front. Hollins, three receivers to his left. Quick fake, quick throw over the middle. Hits his man right in stride for a wide open touchdown. It's Egger on the post pattern, wide open, and the ball hits him right in stride. He never had to slow down. A 36-yard touchdown pass, and South Alabama has taken the lead.
2: Yeah, Kentucky's safeties come up on that. That was Castile who comes up. So there's no one behind Sykes. And, boy, he got inside of him, and Egger runs it right into the end zone.
11: So how things have changed. Kentucky scored first to go ahead, forced a three and out. He's going to get the ball back, but then fumbled the punt. South Alabama scored. Kentucky gets stopped on a fourth down at the South Alabama 43. And the Jaguars score in three plays. And with 10-14 to play in the first half, South Alabama leads at Kentucky 14-7 on the UK Sports Network.
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11: Alabama leading at a very quiet Kroger Field, 14-7. They go 57 yards in just three plays after stopping Kentucky on fourth down. Took only a minute and 5 seconds. Egger with just his fourth catch of the season, but he came in averaging 23 yards a catch, and he just improved that stat with his second touchdown reception of the season. And the senior from Mobile connecting with the backup quarterback, junior Jared Hollins, and South Alabama now suddenly getting a lot of confidence, Jeff, just what Will Stein did not want to see.
2: It's exactly what he told us couldn't happen. Try to get ahead of them early to try to take some of this the starch out of them. And he said, you know, you don't want a team like this to hang around. And you just said it. It's exactly what they're doing. They're hanging around.
11: Jeff, get your thought on this. Officer Don Evans, morning host of one of our great affiliates, The Bull, here in Lexington. He's had a baby shower with his wife, and he gets busted for having his phone tuned to our broadcast during the baby shower, and he, I think, needs to throw the challenge flag because if there's a cat fan in the booth, that'll get overturned.
2: The baby shower, the baby, it doesn't know what's going on. Why can't he listen if it's in his ear?
11: Good. 14-7, South Alabama leading the Wildcats. kicker started to go to the football, and then he thought twice and backed up. So Little is going to kick it.

0: Wildcats first and 10 from their own 24-yard line, coming right to left. Minchie's got Baxter to his right. Now Baxter moves to the other side and takes the call, going straight up the middle, angles off to the right and gets out to across the 30-yard line. A gain of about 7. It'll be 2nd and 3 now for the Wildcats. Just a nice, easy running play to get everybody settled down, get you into a 2nd and short. It was linebacker Jordan Williams making the tackle for South Alabama. Kaufman splits wide to the far side. To the near side come Anderson and Boyer. And now Willie Rodriguez in motion from behind the left guard out wide to the left. So trips to Minchie's left, which is the open side of the formation. Looks like he may be changing the play. 9.5 minutes and the clock ticking here in the 2nd quarter. 14-7, South Alabama with a lead. Minchie throws it over the middle, and he's got Boyer. The first down out to the 39-yard line. Williams on the tackle. He just goes out, and he's kind of like a low post man in basketball. He just posts up, and you hit him with the easy pass.
1: Well, it was
0: gain of 8.
1: You said Williams. He was the first one there, but it took 4 more Jaguars to get him down.
0: Yeah, Henry, 6'6", 270. And quite a nice asset to have a guy that agile, that size. Tight ends each way, wide outs each way as they give it to Baxter straight ahead. Lots of room across the 45, across the 50, pulled down at the 49 of South Carolina. If he breaks away from that tackle, it could have been a huge run. But as it is a first down for Kentucky. Robinson, a free safety, making the tackle.
1: Do you see that extra gear he hit, Tom, once he got through the line of scrimmage? That is what was missing for this youngster the last basically 2 years with the knee problems.
0: Injured that knee going into early season practices in August of 2024, and he came back last season. He injured a hamstring. And
2: play clock operator did not properly set the play clock. Please reset the game clock to 8 minutes 44 seconds and the play clock at 40. Started on my signal.
0: It's at the 49 of South Alabama after that 12-yard run by Baxter. Ball sits on the near side hash mark. Kentucky moving right to left. They need something to get this crowd back in it. Nick Anderson splitting wide to the open side of the formation. Tight end and 2 wideouts back to the near side. Now the tight end Skinner goes in motion to Minchie's right. Minchie sprints out right. Hits Baxter coming out of the backfield, but he's tackled right where he caught it for a loss.
1: Yep.
0: It was well defended. Loss of 1 yard. Blaylock, their best tackler from the safety position, makes the stop. It'll be 2nd down and 11.
1: You know, as a quarterback, when you're rolling out there, you almost want to just throw that away because that defender's right on him, but it's the only place he can throw the ball. So if he just throws it away, live to play another down.
0: We go under 8 minutes to play in the first half. 14-7, South Alabama leading. 2 receivers each way for Minchie on 2nd and 11 from midfield. Gives it to Baxter, coming left, hesitates, and then cuts downhill, slips a tackle at the 40, and carries the tackler down inside the 35 to the 34-yard line. A 16-yard run. Lewis, the defensive end, makes the stop. It's now 88 yards on 11 carries for C.J. Baxter.
1: And again, Tom, blitz, blitz, blitz every play by this defense.
0: At the 34 of South Alabama, 1st and 10 for Kentucky. Skinner, the tight end to the right. 2 wideouts left, 1 right. They're throwing left to Darby. Makes the catch, heads downhill, and gets to the 30, and that's all.
1: But it's 4 yards.
0: So it'll be 2nd down and 6. Darby, nickel the back, making the tackle. Darby tackled by Darby. They mark it at the 31, so we'll give them a pickup of 3 officially, and it'll be 2nd down and 7. 6:50 in the clock ticking here in the first half. 14-7, South Alabama leading. 3 receivers bunched up outside the right tackle. Now they do a lot of shifting, and they end up with 2 receivers each way, but everybody in close to the tackles. Now Ferguson going in motion far side. They hand it to Javonte Barnes, slips a tackle in the backfield, going straight ahead, gets inside the 25 and hammers his way to the 23-yard line. Javon Henderson, a cornerback, making the tackle. He got 8, and that'll be enough for the first down as it sets him up at the 23-yard line of South Alabama. First carry of the day for the former Oklahoma Sooner. He gets it again, running off to the right, and he runs through another tackler and is going down at the 18-yard line in the arms of Cole Blaylock. So a 5-yard run, 2 very hard runs.

0: runs back to back by Javonte Barnes.
1: Him getting healthy is going to be huge for this team at running back, because 1 and 26 have done such a great job in Baxter and Patterson. You add him at healthy, and boy, that's a 1-2-3 punch.
0: Got a man down for South Alabama. It is their leading tackler, Cole Blaylock. The senior from Mobile is sitting up now, but is being tended to by the training staff, as Kentucky's going to have the ball at the 18 of South Alabama, back in the red zone, powered by Toyota, where they're 1-for-1 with a touchdown today. Let's go down to Dick Gabriel.
2: DJ Miller still on the Kentucky bench, rubbing that left leg that he injured earlier. In fact, he was kind of laying on the ground, stretching it out. Could be a hamstring, Tom, but I don't know if we'll see him again.
0: Thank you, Gabe. Javonte Barnes, 6 feet, 214, a fifth-year player who was injured back in the spring. Actually was able to get back to the team quicker than they anticipated. And we saw him a couple of weeks ago get a couple of carries. And his first two of the day have generated a 13 yards of offense and set up Kentucky with a second down and 5 at the 18 of South Alabama. Barnes remains the running back to the right of Minchie. Tight ends each way and two wideouts to the left. Now Barnes shifts to Minchie's left side. They fake it to him. Minchie hits the quick slant. It's Darby, and he goes down to the 7-yard line. It'll be first and goal to go for Kentucky. First catch of the day for Darby.
1: That was Brock Kaufman, actually.
0: Oh.
1: That's in the slot. 12.
0: 12.
1: Yep.
0: Correction.
1: But that's what they like to do. Kaufman made a mistake. You put him in there and you go right to him.
0: First down and goal to go at the 7 of South Alabama. Minchie, empty backfield. Tight ends each way, two wideouts right, one left. The wideout left is Barnes. Now he shifts into the backfield to the right of Minchie. Blitz coming. They pick it up. Minchie's throwing far side and threw it over Jacaden Ferguson. If he leads him out towards the front pylon, it's an easy touchdown there.
1: Yeah, he had gotten the defender on his hip, and you just throw that, as you said, over in that quadrant and let him go get it.
0: Because he had a step on his defender.
1: Yes.
0: So
1: yep.
0: Didn't have to worry about it getting picked off if you throw it there. Second down and goal from the 7 now for Kentucky. They just haven't been nearly as sharp as that team we saw last week. Jacaden Ferguson breaks the huddle, splits out wide to the right. Boyer the tight end that way. Rodriguez the tight end back near side with Kaufman and Barnes out wide. Now Barnes will shift into the backfield. Minchie's going to go up under center. Second and goal at the 7 of South Alabama. Here they come. Straight ahead give to Barnes. Bounces off at 5. Dives. Touchdown, Kentucky. That was all Javonte Barnes, Jeff.
1: Boy, you're almost expecting a whistle to be blown. He's hit back in the backfield almost the same time he gets the ball. But he bounces off them, gets hit again, and powers his way into the end zone as he dives forward.
0: Very important drive there.
1: Hugely important. And very important for number 2 to show his colors now. That, of course, being Javonte Barnes.
0: Point after to try to tie the game for Kentucky. It's good. 4:57 left to play in the first half. It's a 14-14 tie between the Wildcats and the Jaguars. Jeff, they went 11 plays in 76 yards. It took 5:11 off the clock. Nice mix of run and pass.
1: Really nice. Some nice short passes there that, you know, you utilize the tight end, and then you utilize Barnes coming off the bench to give Baxter and Patterson a blow, and he shows a real spark. It looks to me that he is close to 100% out there, but especially on that touchdown run. That was just a beautiful run.
0: We saw him with some hard runs where he bounces off and gets yards after contact, but he is also regarded as their fastest running back.
1: Yeah, you see it. He hits the hole very quickly, and boy, that time he needed all that quickness, because as soon as he got the handoff, there was somebody in his face, and he was able to use those quick feet to get around that defender. Then he smashes it up into the rugby scrum and just splits hairs in there and flies into the end zone.
0: Javonte Barnes with his first rushing touchdown as a Wildcat. He'll be going back out to Oklahoma in a few weeks when Kentucky heads out to Norman in October to play the Sooners, who are playing at Georgia today. The kick is going to go through the end zone for a touchback, and South Alabama will come out and start at its own 25-yard line with 4:57 left to play in this opening half.
1: So, Tom, they hit you on the last series after run with just a beautiful play action slant, sluggo, whatever you want to call it, post pattern to the middle for the touchdown. Here is where you'd love to get a three and out and get that ball back, because we're reaching that four-minute barrier that we always talk about, the final four and the first four. And remember, Kentucky gets the ball coming out in the second half.
0: Hollins, 5 of 12 for 81 yards and a touchdown. Egger coming in motion near side. They give it to Dunbar, running straight ahead and hurrying in to get wrapped up on him is Humphrey Grace after a gain of just a couple of yards. He went unblocked, and he sprinted down from his left defensive end position to get his arms wrapped around the waist of Dunbar, and it'll be a gain of only two, second down and eight. This is a South Alabama team that is now coming on 3.5 games without turning the ball over.
1: That's an amazing stat.
0: Kentucky lost a fumble today, and that led to 7 points for South Alabama in this game that now tied at 14. Hollins on second down and eight makes the play fake. Deep in the pocket, lobs it up the far side, and I can't tell if it was caught. No, it was incomplete over on the far side. Got a flag. Looks like it might be holding on South Alabama.
1: I think you probably decline this. Make it third down.
0: Be third and eight if they do decline it.
1: Yep, send him back.
3: Holding. Offense. Number 57. 10-yard penalty. Second down.
0: It's the right guard, Shalik Hubbard. So move the ball back to the 17-yard line. Make it second down and 18 from there.
1: Tom, you got some speed on that defensive line now as Ahmad Bro comes in the game, too. Your speed rushers in there.
0: McMillan, the freshman, in as the corner on the near side for Nichols. Second and 18. Hollins out of the shotgun for South Alabama. 6'4", 210-pound junior, was 13 of 20 with one touchdown last week in the win over Ohio. Gives it on the draw to Dunbar, coming right side, and doesn't get a lot. Across the 20 to the 21, where it'll be a gain of four, and it'll bring up a third down and 14. Grant Godfrey making the tackle for Kentucky.
1: So now another big comes out, and C.J. works on the field.
0: South Alabama 0 for 4 on third downs. They were 16th in the country coming in, converting at a rate of 52%. Now the crowd comes back into the game for Kentucky. Two wideouts left. That's the open side of the formation. Tight end and a wideout back near side. Hollins from the shotgun. Kentucky brings four. Hollins throws far side. It's a catch by Jones Thomas, and he spins and heads upfield and gets the first down. He made the catch short of the stick, but was able to turn and head upfield and get the first down. So they convert on third and 14 and get the gain all the way out to the 40 for 19 yards and a first down.
1: Well, that was just a huge pickup.
0: Jeremiah Jones Thomas, a sophomore, had 13 catches, second most on the team coming into the game. And they find him on third and 14. 3:05 and the clock ticking here in the first half. And so we're going to get the ball back in good field position if they had stopped them there. They give it to Martin running left and short yardage. Edwards on the nose, fighting off the middle of the offensive line to get in on the tackle for Kentucky's defense. Put the ball down to the 42-yard line. It'll be second down and eight. South Alabama coming left to right on this sunny Saturday here in Lexington, Kentucky. Cats scored first. They're at a 14-14 tie now. Tight end moves from left to right. So two receivers on each side of the formation for South Alabama. Hollins dropping to throw. Blitz coming off his right side. Forces him to slide left, and he has to throw it away. Gates was applying the pressure, blitzing off the right side of the quarterback. Kentucky's near side defensively and forced a hurried throw. It'll be third and eight.
1: Yeah, he just almost ran over P.J. Martin, the running back, trying to keep his quarterback protected, so he had to throw that one away.
0: Marion Harkless was in on the nose. He comes out as they get their best pass rush group in there. That's Cowan, Humphrey, Grace, Williams, and C.J. Works to try to get after the quarterback here on third and eight, South Alabama at its own 42. Tight end Gibbs goes in motion to the far side, giving the Jaguars two receivers each way. Play clock down to 3 seconds. Holland's trying to change the play, and they're going to get a timeout because they couldn't get it changed in time.
3: Second charge timeout. South Alabama, 30 seconds in length.
0: And we're just really confused about what can get everybody on the same page there. And so there's a timeout with 2:17 to play in the half. We'll head set down to Dick Gabriel.
2: Yeah, we told you about DJ Miller. Now Nick Anderson has tweaked a hamstring. They worked on him. They think he'll be okay. We'll keep an eye on it. But if they lose him, that's two of their top receivers.
0: Indeed.
1: Well, all their size at receiver, yes. Those two guys too.
0: So it's going to be 3rd and 8 for South Alabama from its own 42-yard line. They're just 1 out of 5 on third down plays today.
1: You got to get off the field on defense, Tom. They just converted that 3rd and 14 with a 20-yard pass where he had time back there to sit and wait for his receiver to get open. They've got to get pressure on this young man.
0: Only 3 sacks allowed this season by South Alabama's offensive line. But part of the reason is they stay out of a lot of those 3rd and longs because of how well they run the ball. But they've passed it more than I think was expected here today. One receiver wide left, 3 back to the near side for Hollins. Kentucky rushes 4. Hollins, protection breaking down, rolling out to his right, chased by 2 Wildcats. There's the hit, and the ball goes out of bounds, and we got a flag. Bo Barnes makes the hit, throwing his right shoulder into Hollins as he was coming near side, and the ball knocked loose and rolled out of bounds back at the 33-yard line.
1: Going to be targeting. He's going to say he went for the head. But the referee makes the call from behind the play.
3: Personal foul. Defense. Blow to the head. First down.
0: So we get a personal foul on Bo Barnes. And what would have been a punting situation for South Alabama is going to turn into a first down with 2:09 to play in the half.
1: So they didn't call targeting, and I don't think he got him in the head.
0: Looked like, just at first glance, certainly looked like a good football play.
1: He just ran forward into him. We're watching the replay now. Kentucky's going to call timeout.
0: When the protection was breaking down and Hollins was having to scramble, Barnes drops out of cover and just sees an opportunity to get a sack, and he sprints downfield, makes the hit, and that's what he got flagged for.
1: I just don't know how you're supposed to play football anymore on defense. I would hate to be a defensive back or linebacker on that type of play. That's just a good hard hit.
0: Unless something gets changed, it's going to put the ball at the 43-yard line of Kentucky for South Alabama.
1: And give them a great opportunity for another third down that they get, this one via the penalty.
0: Okay, on the second look there on the replay, looks like he is hitting helmet to helmet.
1: If you see on the screen, I don't know. I don't like guessing these. I'm always wrong.
0: Yeah, I know what you mean. Here's the call.
3: Personal foul with targeting against the defense, number 0. That player is disqualified. First
1: down. Huge call.
0: So Bo Barnes is ejected from the game for targeting. And South Alabama will have it at the Kentucky 43-yard line with 2:09 left in the half of the game, tied at 14. Big opportunity here for the Jaguars to take the lead going into the locker room. So Alex Safari heads out onto the field. 5th-year player from Cincinnati who won his eligibility. And now the clock started again, and that gets us down to the 2-minute timeout. 2 minutes exactly on the clock. Stoppage of play here with the game tied at 14-14. And we're going to head down to Dick Gabriel for a special interview.
2: I'm here on the sideline with the first dad of Kentucky football, Matt Stein. Matt, you played SEC football. You know it's all about play the next play, but you got to look back on that A&M game for me. You were down there. How sweet was that for you?
4: It was awesome. It was awesome. Yeah, I mean, one word.
2: And down there with some of your old teammates, weren't you?
4: Yeah, I was down there with Andy Murray, Mike Miners, and then some guys I
2: son had kind of a high profile as the OC at his previous school, but now the entire nation was talking about Will Stein after that win. What's that like for his family?
4: It's like a bolt of lightning. You know, it just is. It's not that we never, thought that he could achieve something like that, but it's a fairy tale more than anything.
2: I know you were such a fan when he was at UT and at Oregon, but now he's at your alma mater. Deep in your heart, what's that like?
4: Yeah, it's dreams that I never had that have come true, you know? It's just hard to put into words.
2: What do you think of the way this team has been playing?
4: I think they're getting better each day. I really do. This is a really good South Alabama team, and I just think they're getting better each day in each game.
2: Thanks, Matt.
4: Yes, sir. Thank you.
0: Thank you, Gabe. 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Jeff, this really all changed with the misplayed punt. Kentucky had gone ahead 7-0 with a nice drive, forced a 3-and-out, but then it was a punt that was a bit of a line drive, hit way in front of the return man. Kaufman took a big bounce, and he tried to field it on the bounce, and when it came into his body, so did a defender, and the ball was knocked loose, and South Alabama recovered it and scored to tie the game. Then they stopped Kentucky on a 4th-and-3 at the South Alabama 43, and from there scored in three plays, including a 36-yard touchdown pass. Kentucky was able to score on its last drive to tie it at 14.
1: Well, turnovers are always key in games, and here you have a play that's going to be questioned, but
0: Hollins from the shotgun. This is running back in motion near side. He's throwing far side. Back shoulder fade, and it's caught. Flag comes in. Catch made by Jenkins down near the Kentucky 30-yard line. Let's see what the flag is. It's over on the far side of the field. Actually, it's one on the near side, too.
3: Offside. Defense. That penalty is Klein. Results in play. First down.
0: So that's a 13-yard gain on the completion to Jenkins. Had 40 catches last year at Samford and is the leading receiver for the South Alabama squad. Hollins quickly back and ready to go. The South Alabama offense running back again comes in motion to the near side out of the backfield. So it leaves them empty in the backfield. Trips right, two wideouts or two receivers to the left. Four-man rush for Hollins. Looking right, throws. It's caught by Jones Thomas. Gets inside the 20, tripped up, and goes down at the 15-yard line of Kentucky. Ty Bryant making the tackle, but that's 15 more yards.
1: Yeah, Gates fell, slipped out of his break there and left him wide open.
0: They're back at the line ready to go. In the red zone, one for one today with a touchdown. Trips to the left, and Hollins is going to run straight ahead, breaks one tackle, and gets knocked down by the second man, Godfrey, at the 9-yard line. That's a 6-yard scramble. With a minute and a half to play, South Alabama. No, Kentucky's going to take a timeout. Second down and 4 coming up for South Alabama with 1:29 to play in the half. The Jaguars with a chance to go in with the lead. They can score on this drive. Hollins doesn't have great numbers today, Jeff, but he has made some nice throws, like that back shoulder fade a moment ago for the completion to Jenkins. And Kentucky hadn't been able to get as much pressure on them against the South Alabama offensive line today as maybe would have been expected.
1: Yeah, and you know, I think coming into this game, Kentucky's thinking was they're going to run the football.
0: Yeah, and they've thrown it a lot more.
1: Yeah,
0: than
1: they only have 46 yards rushing, so you've won that battle. But they've got 128 yards throwing the ball.
0: Hollins is 8 of 16 for that 128. And the other thing is they don't turn the ball over. Again,
1: yep.
0: This is
1: yep.
0: coming up on 3.5 games without turning the ball over. And only 6 teams in the country came into this weekend without a turnover. South Alabama, obviously, one of those. 2 receivers each way. The ball at the 9 of Kentucky, 2nd-and-4. Tight end on the left. Gibbs comes in motion right. So trips to the near side for Hollins. Hollins looking left. Now he's going to run. And a flag comes down as he's hit from behind and tackled for a loss. Cowan fought off the blocker and scrambled to make the tackle, the sack, for a loss of one at the 10.
1: He was held.
0: Still got away and made the tackle. They got a nice stack of three edges there with Cowan, Sam Green, and C.J. Works. Renzo Cowan related to Tavian Gatson.
3: Holding. Offense number 68.
0: Brothers.
3: 10-yard penalty. Second down.
0: So wipe
3: clock
0: off the
3: will start on the snap.
0: Wipe off the sack and move the ball back out to the 19-yard line where it'll be second down and 14. Have not seen Gatson out there, so I'm assuming he is not able to go today. He's the leader in sacks for the Kentucky defensive front. Hollins, two receivers each way from the Kentucky 19. It's second and 14. Sitting deep in the pocket. Throwing for the end zone. Far corner, touchdown.
1: Wow.
0: Dropped it right into the hands of Joan Thomas, who had a step on Gates going down the far sideline just inside the back left pylon. And again, Hollins doesn't have great numbers, but that was a pretty throw.
1: Just efficient. That was a really nice throw. The key is he's got time. His receiver is able to get by Gates and Ty Bryant to the back corner of the end zone. He just laid it out there, let his receiver run underneath it. Nicely done. By the way, Tom, Gatson is not dressed today. He's in his sweats on the sideline.
0: So that is a little bit of a sting to the Kentucky defensive front. He's their leader in sacks, so they might be getting a little more pressure with him out there. Here's the PAT from Little. It is good. And like a morgue here right now, Jeff, with 1:22 to play in the half. 21-14, South Alabama leads Kentucky.
1: Yeah, and there's going to be some adjustments made at halftime as Coach Bateman runs over to Ty, and he had his palms up like, what went on? And Ty tells him something. He turned around and he just walked back to the dry erase board, heading back to the little seats.
0: Nine plays, 75-yard drive, 3:35 off the clock. The key play on a third and eight. They were going to get the ball back, but Bo Barnes, coming up to try to make a sack on Hollins, was ejected from the game for targeting, and that personal foul penalty set up South Alabama at the Kentucky 43, and it only took them five plays to score.
1: Yeah, Kentucky's playing quarters on that, and he just runs right by Gates, and Ty just can't get over there quick enough. He's playing towards the middle of the field, and once he gets by Gates, all the quarterback has to do is lay it out there, because there's no way that Ty can run that 30 yards by the time the ball gets there.
0: Here's the kick, going to be well short of the end zone, and Weber will take it on a fair catch. So Kentucky will have it at the 25-yard line with 1:22 on the clock, and they have two timeouts left. So, you know, on one hand, you don't want to make a mistake and let them have a chance to pad the lead, but I think Kentucky's proficient offensively, Jeff. If they could get something like either an easy pass or a run on first down to get a little more space, you've got time to get some points on the board.
1: Correct, and you have two timeouts, so why not try? I mean, look, if you can get it down the field, you would think that their weakest positions is their defensive back, so go for it.
0: This is a team that gives up a lot of big plays. Kentucky's had several of them today. Minchie has two receivers each way. Set back to his left is Patterson. They give it to Patterson. Big hole. 30. Across the 40. Look out. Across the 30 of South Alabama. This is all the way to the house for Jason Patterson. 75 yards for a chance to tie the game.
1: Well, they spread them out all across the field, Tom, and you come back with the run. There was a great seam at the line of scrimmage, and he burst through and goes 75 yards for the score. Basically untouched. Yeah, he was untouched. Nobody got a hand on him.
0: It's like running against air in practice.
1: Tom,
0: well, that's huge.
1: You just said they give up a lot of big plays.
0: Yes.
1: And there it was.
0: And it puts the charge back into a crowd that had gone dead. So that was huge. And Kentucky will get the ball coming out of the locker room. Jason Patterson, his first rushing touchdown of the season. And did it ever come at a opportune time? So three rushing touchdowns on the day. Each of the running backs, the depth chart, 1, 2, and 3 now have a touchdown today. Baxter, Patterson, and Barnes.
1: Tom, what could they be looking for at this? What were they looking at?
0: He ran too fast. Nobody hit it.
1: No.
0: Nobody touched him. 1:12 to play in the half. One after good. Kentucky has tied it at 21. With one swing of the bat, so to speak.
1: Yeah. That's what you call the home run ball. So, again, and obviously South Alabama's thinking the same way we were. Look, Kentucky's going to have four receivers out there spread all across the field. So they spread the defense out, and they play a lot of two deep, which means the safeties are on the hash. And that time, because Kentucky has 3-1, I should say, the safeties are even outside the hash. That ball's right up the middle, and he is so quick to the hole. He's through there before the safeties have time to react, and they can't run him down.
0: So now Kentucky will kick it right to left. And if you've got a couple of timeouts to work with, see if they can make something happen negative for South Alabama's offense. Kick's going to be another touchback. The Jaguars will come out and start at their own 25-yard line. South Alabama's first two scoring drives started in Kentucky territory. Well, I take it back. The second one was at the South Alabama 43, but one play got them into Kentucky territory. The last drive, they went 75 yards to score, but Kentucky would have had the stop if not for the targeting penalty that was called against Bo Barnes. And correctly, it appeared on replay. Hollins at the controls. Jared Hollins, the backup, has been the starter for the second week in a row, and he's in an empty backfield. Blitz coming. He gets it thrown away quickly. It's intercepted by Kentucky. C.J. Works was about to make the hit. He may have hit him as he released it, and Godfrey ends up with the interception off a deflection and sets up Kentucky at the South Alabama 20, maybe the 19-yard line. First career pick for Godfrey. Bonnet at the 20. How about that?
1: Well, that's
0: first turnover of the season for South Alabama.
1: Yeah, that was, I'm just going to say that. First turnover, and that was what we call tip drill. Ball's up in the air, all the defenders go for it. Godfrey's the first one there, and now Kentucky is primed at the 20-yard line.
0: So the Cats are back in the red zone, powered by Toyota, where they are 2 for 2 with 2 touchdowns today. 1:05 still left in the half. Game tied at 21, but the Cats amazingly have a chance to take a lead into the locker room. Nick Anderson is back out there, and he sprints out wide to the far side with Rodriguez in the slot. Two back to the near side. They give it to Baxter, sweeping right. Nothing there. Plants his foot, tries to cut back, and then there are about four white jerseys that surround him and get him to the ground for no gain. Robinson, Johnson,
1: Tom, I really think
0: Henry.
1: When you watch this, the way Kentucky's running, I think you got to run straight at them because they're quick, but they're not really big.
0: Here's Benchy running straight ahead with Baxter, and he keeps driving, and it looked like it was going to be nothing, and he's still going, and he finally breaks away, but they've blown it dead at the 19-yard line for a gain of 1. They never did get him down. Kentucky will take one of those timeouts, and it'll
1: never
0: be third
1: heard whistle
0: and 9.
1: Either, did you?
0: No. Third and 9 coming up with 30 seconds to play in the half. The interception by Godfrey, our key scholarship key play of the game, because it gives Kentucky a chance to take the lead into the locker room at halftime. The Kentucky Lottery continues to make a significant impact on the state of Kentucky, contributing more than $8 billion since its inception. Each year, lottery proceeds fund scholarships and grants that have empowered over 1.1 million Kentucky students and their families. On behalf of every student, thank you for playing and supporting education in Kentucky.
1: Two interesting calls there. You get the ball back after, you call it sudden turn, you know, your defense does the job, and two runs right up the middle, and they've got 1 yard. And now you're 3rd and 9. You really want 7 here.
0: Ball's on the far hash mark. Anderson and Darby go wide that way into the short side of the formation. Back to the near side, Ferguson and Rodriguez. Minchie from the shotgun. Now Darby coming in motion near side to the wide side. And South Alabama looks like beat the snap count. Minchie avoids the rush, throws complete to Baxter, and he's knocked out of bounds short of the first down. But it looked like the defensive end on the far side for South Alabama was a couple of yards into the backfield ahead of the snap. Let's 24 see. Seconds to play in the game in the first half.
3: Offside defense. 5-yard penalty. 3rd down.
1: Boy, what an escape, though, by Minchie there.
0: Oh, my goodness.
1: I mean, the guy's right on him, and he just got...
0: He just kind of squatted down and squirted under him.
1: Yeah. Again, yoga at work.
0: Yeah. Kentucky 2 out of 6 on 3rd downs. It's 3rd and 4 here from the 14-yard line of South Alabama in a 21-21 tie.
1: Tom, you tip your hat to Austin Kearns' wife, who was the teacher for them in their yoga.
5: 3rd and 4 for the Wildcats at the South Alabama 14.
0: It's on the right hash mark still at the 14 of South Alabama, 3rd and 4 for Kentucky. Two tight ends on the left. Now one of them, Rodriguez, going right. So they got two wideouts each way. Minchie sprinting out right. Tries to get to the edge, and he can't. He's going to go out of bounds at the 15-yard line for a loss of a yard. So he was just rolling out to the right. I think he wanted Rodriguez down to the end zone, but South Alabama had it defended. So a loss of a yard back to the 15. They'll send the field goal unit out. You're going to put this down at the 23, so it'll be a 33-yard field goal attempt for Adam Zuaji. Going to be off the right hash mark, right-footed kicker, so actually they're going to mark this at the 24, so make it a 34-yard attempt. Going to pull this back to his left just a little. Gets it very high, and it's good. And Kentucky retakes the lead with 16 seconds left to play in the first half. So with a minute 22, South Alabama went ahead 21-14. Who had on their card for Kentucky to go into the half with a three-point lead?
1: Yeah, 10 points in under a minute.
0: The big play with offense and a big play defense, creating the first turnover of the season and Kentucky's 6th takeaway in the last 2.5 games. Enables the Cats to go in front with 16 seconds to play in the first half.
1: That was just the tip ball, and that was really the worst pass he may have thrown this whole first half. He's just managed the ball game for South Alabama, talking about obviously Hollins, but that ball tipped at the line, and then Godfrey to get it, but that was a heck of a string for almost three and a half games, no turnovers.
0: Kentucky to kick it off, right to left. And this is going to go for yet another touchback. Kentucky in front, 24-21, South Alabama will start its final drive of the first half from its own 25-yard line.
1: Got to believe they might try to pop something just right up the middle, just like Kentucky did, or just take a knee, either or. They only have one timeout left.
0: Major Applewhite in his 3rd season, 13-15 at South Alabama. Former QB at Texas in the late 90s. It's a handoff to Martin coming out to the near side, and he gets a nice gain across the 30 to the 32-yard line before Afari and Darian Nichols combined to make the stop. Play was designed to go left, but Martin's done a nice job with those cutbacks. But that will bring the first half to an end with Kentucky leading by 3 against double-digit underdog South Alabama. Kentucky 24, South Alabama 21. And Dick Gabriel is going to grab Coach Will Stein here in just a second. But everybody breathes a little easier now, Jeff. Looked like Kentucky was going to go into the halftime trailing. Now they have a 3-point lead and they can get the ball to start the second half.
1: Yeah, and I do have clarification on the targeting. He will not have to sit out because it's his first targeting of the season. So he'll be eligible to play next week against South Carolina, that being Bo Barnes, the linebacker.
0: Coach Will Stein in his interview with TV. Now he's going to get Dick Gabriel. Gabe?
2: Will, each time they took the lead, your team responded. Why was the first half so challenging?
6: We're getting out-coached. We're getting outplayed. We're not playing hard. We got to pick this thing up.
2: So I guess we know what you need to see in the second half, right?
6: Yeah, it's pretty cut and dry. Play better.
2: Good luck, Coach.
0: I don't think his players are going to like what they're about to hear. It is halftime. Kentucky 24, South Alabama 21. This is the UK Sports Network.
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2: At Kroger Field, the Wildcats lead at 24-21. Dick Gabriel, Jeff Okoro. Jeff, they might have been behind going into the locker room, and as you said, that is not a happy coach, Will Stein.
1: Boy, it really isn't. You look at how they played last week, and it was just so perfect. And today it's been imperfect, and that's why he's upset. You've scored 24 points, which is a great first half, but you've given up 21. You dropped an easy pitching catch on fourth down. You muffed a punt that's an easy play. There, all you have to do is pick your hand up. They can't touch you. It's a fair catch. And it's just been little things like that.
2: What about the breakdowns defensively, especially in the secondary?
1: That is concerning because that was an easy play there for South Alabama on that last touchdown. Kentucky's playing quarters across, meaning you got a corner, a safety, and a corner, and they split up the field. 25% each of them covers, and he just ran right by Gates. And Ty, who's on the inside, he can't get over in time to get there. But that's not his job. And so that's, just little mistakes, and they add up. And again, you can't play this sloppy against South Carolina.
2: Yeah, and you know what? You can't play this sloppy against anybody, South Alabama or South Carolina. But I wonder, will we see a little more from Kentucky's defense, maybe some changes? You don't throw out the game plan, but maybe more man-to-man. But like you said, these guys are pretty quick.
1: Quite possibly. This team came in here with the reputation of running the football. Look, in their first three games, he had 575 yards out of just their three running backs and seven touchdowns. So that's almost 200 yards a game just from those three guys. And they don't throw the ball well. They throw okay. They get 200 yards. But today it's completely flipped the switch. They've thrown for 147 and only run for 54. And here's the key, they're getting that short field, and that's what's hurt Kentucky again, their defense.
2: Yeah, just like in Alabama.
1: Yes.
2: We talked before the game, time of possession could be key, and Kentucky has almost dominated, 2-for-1 basically, and yet only up 3 points. What do you make of that?
1: Well, they missed on the fourth down, which you make that, you're set up perfectly. You're going to get a punt, decent yardage. You miss that. You look at what they've done, 42 plays for almost 300 yards. That's a pretty good first half, and we're complaining about 24 points going into the half by an offense, you know, which is great.
2: But giving up 21, C.J. Baxter opened the scoring with a touchdown in the first period. South Alabama scored on a run play and a pass play to take the lead. Kentucky responds, comes back, ties it up at 14 apiece. Late in the half, South Alabama retakes the lead, but Kentucky gets 10 points in the last minute, 28 seconds. And that's why the Wildcats lead it 24-21. Darren Hedrick up next with scores and highlights from around the country on the UK Sports Network.
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0: In the books, Kentucky comes from behind late in that second quarter to take the lead on South Alabama, going to the locker room 24-21. At your UK Sports Network studios, I'm Darren Hedrick, and with the two teams right now huddled up in their respective locker rooms, that'll give us a chance to find out what's going on around campus with UK at the half.
19: Kentucky football jerseys look a little different this year, thanks to a new patch focusing on UK Invests. Associate Vice President for Student Financial Stability, Paul McKinney, explains more about the program.
20: UK Invest is a first-of-its-kind initiative that helps students build financial confidence through education, investing in, and also other areas that we know will help them be successful while attending the University of Kentucky. So students can earn up to $250 a semester in four different categories. So obviously financial wellness is one of them, student involvement, student financial wellness, and employability skills.
19: Associate Vice President for Partnerships, Heath Price, is excited to promote the initiative in such a novel way.
21: This is the first time where SEC schools have had an opportunity to put a brand on jerseys, and different schools have taken different paths. I think we're really excited to be able to lean in on a program that really demonstrates the investment that the University for Kentucky desires to make each and every day into the Commonwealth and into the students and staff that we serve. So as we look back now, we have a few years of the demonstrated success of the program, the involvement of our students across the population with over 18,000 UK students that are participating, and those students having earned close to $3 million of investment from the university into those brokerage accounts that the students hold.
19: But the impact goes far beyond a dollar amount.
20: The data from the program certainly has demonstrated it does more than just teach students about healthy financial habits or having a brokerage account. Students that participate in UK Invest demonstrate on average a higher GPA and better retention rates as compared to their peers.
19: By investing in the students who will work, lead, and serve across the state in the future, UK stays true to its mission to advance Kentucky.
21: This is just a demonstrable way that the university is trying to bring both the wellness and education around finances, but also that tangible experience that students can touch and understand and learn while they're here to build skills that are going to help them when they leave here and to help them be citizens that contribute to the success of the Commonwealth.
19: To learn more, visit ukinvests.uky.edu. For UK at the Half, I'm Amy Jones-Timoney.
0: Amy, thank you very much. We'll check our Central Bank SEC scoreboard when we come back. 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
0: It's time to look at the Central Bank SEC scoreboard. Back and forth go the Cats and the Jaguars in the first half. Kentucky leading South Alabama 24-21 at the break. Meanwhile, down in Knoxville, Tennessee, number one Texas making their first ever trip to Neyland Stadium to take on the 14th ranked Vols. Texas strikes first on their opening possession. They go 70 yards in seven plays to lead 7-0. Tennessee adds a field goal on their drive, and then the defenses settle in. Texas has managed a couple of field goals. Tennessee's only touchdown has not come through the high-flying offense of Josh Heupel, but rather on special teams.
28: Jamento from the end zone to punt it. Spiraled it, turns over. Moss Fields at the 43, up the middle to 50.
10: Keith from Learfield on the call there. They go to the fourth quarter. Texas facing a big third down and six near midfield. Horns leading the Vols 13-10 in that defensive struggle. Coming up at 3:30 this afternoon, Oklahoma visits number 2 Georgia. You've got number 4 Ole Miss, fresh off that big win against LSU. They go to number 21 Florida this afternoon in Gainesville. So both teams 3-0 and 1-0 in the SEC. And even though Ole Miss is ranked number 4 in the country, Florida is actually the favorite in this game, a 4-point favorite coming into today. Vanderbilt off that exciting win against NC State. They travel down to Jordan-Hare Stadium to take on Auburn. That's the 4:15 game on the SEC network. And some intriguing games later on tonight around the SEC. South Carolina goes to number 8 Alabama. The Gamecocks trying to avoid an 0-2 start in league play. Texas A&M and LSU, both those teams desperate to avoid an 0-2 start. Then you've got Mississippi State hosting Missouri. And last year, the Tigers beat the Bulldogs 49-27. Mississippi State head coach Jeff Levy was asked how you try to avoid that and get to 4-0 this year.
5: Making sure we're playing complementary football. But man, it's one play at a time. It's finding ways to create matchups that advantage us. And it's always going to be about taking great care of the ball, creating explosives and limiting explosives on the other side. And our guys will be ready to go play.
10: Kickoff is scheduled for 7:45 down in Starkville, and then Tulsa and Arkansas round out the slate at 8 p.m. Quick score from the top 25, Wake Forest and number 16, Louisville, tied at 27. We'll get you back to Kroger Field right after this short timeout on the UK Sports Network.
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Back at Kroger Field, just ahead of second half action. C.J. Baxter, 89 yards already. That's as high at Kentucky. And Jason Patterson with 88, of course, 75 coming on that huge touchdown run. And Jeff Kentucky, 3 of 5 on third down. You got to like that, 2 of 7. Against South Alabama, holding South Alabama to just 2 out of 7. They get off the field.

0: going to be fielded on a fair catch by Weber, and Kentucky will start from its own 25-yard line. Kentucky's defense getting the only turnover of this season by the South Carolina offense is what put the Wildcats in front, because they converted that into a field goal. And they lead it 24-21 as we start the second half. Kentucky will be coming left to right. One thing that South Alabama has been able to do, Jeff, is neutralize the big play in the passing game. Kentucky's gotten several big runs today, but they're only averaging 5.4 yards per attempt in the passing game. So even though Kenny's 13 of 19 through the air, he only has 104 passing yards. Minchie from the shotgun. Baxter straight behind him in the pistol look. And he gets the ball, running left, has a hole, bounces off his own offensive lineman, and spins back to the middle and gets out close to the 30-yard line. They'll mark it at the 29 for a gain of 4, second down and 6. He's reads those cutback lanes well.
1: Well, he does. It's a second nice run. He's had that first one when he cut back. He got a huge gainer on that. But again, their pursuit angles by the defense is what you got to watch. So this is the second play, and Kentucky stayed in the huddle until 15 on the first one, and now it's 17 when they get to the line.
0: Blaylock on the tackle that time for South Alabama. One tight end each way, one wide out each way. For Kentucky, it's Baxter running straight ahead, hesitates and blows through a hole, angles right, 40, across midfield, down the near sideline, 40, 30, cuts back, trying to get to the left. He can't. When he slowed down, that enabled South Carolina's defender to catch up to him from behind. Henderson making the tackle, but Baxter able to take it all the way down to the 18-yard line. That's a 53-yard gain, and the Cats are back in the red zone, powered by Toyota. And off Baxter straight ahead, just went over 100 yards, and then he hesitates and cuts back to the near side and gets 3 to the 15-yard line, where it will be second down and 7. The C.J. Baxter show, 3 carries, have moved it from the 25 to the 15 of South Alabama. Dallas Young, another safety on the tackle that time.
1: And now coming into the game is Patterson.
0: So again, it was the big run that hurt the South Carolina or the South Alabama defense. Kentucky will be at South Carolina next week. Two receivers each way. Now Rodriguez going in motion that way to the left. They pitch it to Anderson, sweeping left, 10, 5, racing to the pylon, touchdown, Kentucky. They never touched him again. He's just run for 2 touchdowns, and I don't think he's been touched.
1: Patterson, that time, that was an old-fashioned sweep play, and he's led around the corner by Willie and also Lance Hurd. So Hurd kicks out with Boyer, and he's not touched. Patterson, his second touchdown run, and no one's put a hand on him yet.
0: First 2 touchdown runs of the season for Jason Patterson coming today, as the Cats took only a minute and 47 seconds and 4 plays to go 75 yards. So I would say for the Kentucky players, it would be message received.
1: Yeah, they came out and played like their hair was on fire.
0: Trying to pad the lead now to 10. It's good. 13-13 to play in the third, and Kentucky moves out to a 31-21 lead over South Alabama here at Kroger Field on the UK Sports Network.
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0: Plenty of time to add to that total as Kentucky will be looking to pad what is now a 31-21 lead. We've talked about what those running backs are doing, Jeff. How about some love for the Kentucky offensive line?
1: Yeah, on that sweep right there for the touchdown, Allen and just caved in the whole left side, and then Hurd and Willie Rodriguez got the kickout block on the defensive end and ran him all the way to the sideline, and there was just no one there for Patterson. He just took it into the end zone. The safety got to him, but not till he was already a step in the end zone. So he's got his 100 yards on just six carries. He's averaging 17.2 yards every time he touches the football.
0: And we know that we praise the O-line and the tight ends. Joe Sloan was telling us yesterday his wide receivers, in particular Nick Anderson, are really blocking well down the field, and that opens up a lot of big runs sometimes.
1: Tom, Kentucky averaging 9.9 yards per rush.
0: Shaggy on the kick.
1: Man, he's got a leg.
0: Yeah, he does. It's going to be another touchback, and South Alabama will come out and start from its own 25-yard line, coming right to left. Texas, number one in the country, leading at Tennessee, 13-10, under 11 minutes to play in the game there in Knoxville. Louisville and Wake Forest just down I-64, tied at 27, about 12 minutes to go. Number seven, Ohio State, leading Illinois, 28-13 in Columbus today. Jared Hollins at the controls, 9 of 18 with one interception for South Alabama. Makes a fake, rolls to his right, throws complete to Martin, but he's tackled for a loss of a yard. Gates flies up from his star or nickel position to make the play and force Martin out of bounds for a loss of a yard. Second and 11.
1: If you take away that primary receiver that's just 2 yards in front of him, there's just nothing that he can do. He threw it to him, and he lost yardage.
0: Two receivers each way. Tight end as well on the left side. And Hollins scrambling. Going to run it to the far side, and he can't turn the corner and get to the stick as Cowan forces him out of bounds at the 32-yard line. It'll be third and short.
1: But here's one of those plays where this defense has a chance to get off the field.
0: South Alabama, 1 out of 5 on third downs today. Jones-Thomas, who has a touchdown catch, split wide to the right. Jenkins, their leading pass catcher, and Eager, who has a touchdown catch today, wide left. And now here comes Jones-Thomas, wide left. So trips to the left, tight end to the right for Hollins. Goes up, says something to the offensive line. They're changing the play. 3 seconds on the play clock. There's the snap. Rolls to his left, throws, and it's complete. Going to be a first down out across the 40-yard line. Jones-Thomas, just a little rub route that frees up Thomas to come through all the congestion and pop out for an easy catch at the 40 and a first down.
1: But Kentucky's defense really got some pressure that time. They changed the line of scrimmage.
0: Empty backfield again. Snap is mishandled, and Hollins is going to go back and fall on it at the 25-yard line. Don't know whether he looked away or was just wide, but it has to be run down for a 15-yard loss, second and 25.
1: Tom, that was a play that was really strange. I think he made a hard count because this. What happened was he made a hard count. Kentucky jumped but didn't get in the neutral zone, and the center snapped the ball thinking he was. And it just the quarterback was not ready for the snap and went right by him.
0: You got Humphrey Grace, bro. Wiseman up front with Cowan on the edge. With his second and 25 play, Hollins drops to throw. Pressure coming. They force him out of the pocket. He's running near side, and he's tackled from behind by Ahmad Bro. The former LSU Tiger brings him down at the 30-yard line. 5 yards scramble makes it third and 20.
1: Yeah, so Kentucky now is getting some pressure, but they're losing contain. And we call it gap integrity. Got to stay outside. Make that corner. That time he was able to go forward and get to the outside and pick up 5.
0: 2 out of 6 on third downs today for South Alabama. They need 20 here on third down, but they converted on third and 18 earlier today. Trips to the right, 1 wide out left. It's getting loud now at Kroger Field. Kentucky has come out on fire here in the second half on both sides of the ball. Hollins from the gun. Setting deep. Pressure coming. He's in trouble. Backs up. Throws. It's complete on a screen near side. And they're going to not get the first down, but they get a yardage back. It was Phillips leaking out and making the catch on the screen and taking it out to the 42-yard line. Picked up 12, but that'll still leave it 4th and 8.
1: Castell made a saving tackle there. He doesn't make that. Boy, it's going to be a foot race between that young man and Ty Bryant.
0: So South Alabama sends the punting unit onto the field. Pulkkinen standing inside his own 30 to punt this one away. Line of scrimmage, the South Alabama 42.
1: Great call on that. That's just all you can do. Screen pass.
0: 9:20 and the clock ticking here in the third quarter. A little bit of a low snap, but he's got it. It's maybe his best punt of the day. Angles it to the far side. Very high. Hits at the 20. Takes a South Alabama bounce. And it goes inside the 15 to the 14-yard line. 44-yard punt. Timeout on the field. 9:07 left to play in the third. Cats ball coming left to right from their own 15, it looks like. When we come right back, this is the UK Sports Network.
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0: .07 left to play in the third. Kentucky 31, South Alabama 21. Congratulations to our buddy Freddie Maggard, the former Wildcat QB, at a field, football field named in his honor at Cumberland High School. By Cumberland High School or Cumberland Board of Education last night, and that meant the world to Freddie. So we're thrilled for him. Down to Dick Gabriel.
5: Yeah, update on DJ Miller. He went out with that leg injury early first half. They're calling him doubtful, and I got to think Tom, they're with a lead. They'll try to protect him. That left leg, maybe a hamstring or a bad cramp, but we haven't seen him since the first quarter.
0: Anderson went out for a while, but then he came back and played later in that first half.
1: And then Gadsden hasn't played on defense. Green's only played a handful of plays. Interesting.
0: Javonte Barnes is in the Kentucky huddle.
1: Yep.
0: Transfer from Oklahoma had one of the four rushing touchdowns today for Kentucky. He takes the handoff straight ahead. Pulls away from the first tackler and dives out across the 20 to the 21-yard line. He gets a lot of yards after contact. Ross on the tackle.
1: He does. It was a hard run right there. He was met basically at the line of scrimmage. He ended up getting 5. He reminds you a little in uniform of Seth McGowan, who's now playing for the Colts.
0: Got that explosiveness.
1: Mm-hmm.
0: Darby and Kaufman split wide to the left. Shane Carr wide back to the near side with Rodriguez, the tight end, near side. Kenny Minchie and the Wildcats coming left to right. Blue jerseys, blue pants, white helmets today. Minchie's going to have to call a timeout. He was looking over the alignment there and just saw something that didn't look right. 8:21 left to play here in this third quarter. You found yourself in much more of a game than people were expecting in that first half, Jeff. So this is a big opportunity for the Wildcats. You've opened up a 10-point lead midway through the third quarter. South Alabama had a lot of momentum there when they went ahead 21-14 late in the first half. Now you have a chance to take away a lot of their confidence with another scoring drive.
1: Well, and I think the other thing you take away from is their biggest weapon, which is the running game, because now you're going to fall, if Kentucky can get something here, possibly three scores behind, and now you're really going to have to throw the ball and do stuff that you don't really like to do, maybe hurry up a little bit more on offense. As his possessions just kind of dwindle in the second half as the clock goes.
0: Kentucky at its own 21-yard line, second down and four. Minshew from the shotgun. Barnes straight behind him in the pistol formation. Carr, slot left side, going in motion. They give it to Barnes, bouncing it out near side, 25, and knocked in and falls forward to the 29-yard line. It's a pickup of eight and a first down.
1: Nice run. He hits, bounces to the outside, makes nice little carry, gets eight more yards.
0: Wildcats back up at the line of scrimmage. Quick play fake, throwing far side. Minshew completes it to Carr. Slips the first tackler, but then goes down for a short gain.
1: Almost, huh?
0: 35-yard line is where they're marked this. Robinson gets credit for the tackle. It's nice. Gain of six, second and four.
1: Nice to see Carr getting a catch.
0: Transfer from Southern Utah. Pass near side, caught by Kaufman. A diving grab at the 40-yard line. So that'll be enough for the first down.
1: It was a heck of a catch, wasn't it, right there?
0: Yeah, it was. It's like Minshew realized where the defender was, and the only way to complete it was to throw it a little wide, but you're going to have to count on Kaufman to be able to make a diving grab, and he did.
1: This young man went to Sayre, then went to Louisville. Things didn't work out there. He transfers back here to Lexington and getting a lot of playing time.
0: Two straight completions from Minshew as the ball out of the 40-yard line. First and 10 for Kentucky. Tight end each way. Two wideouts left. Pistol formation. They give it to Barnes. Running left. Big hole. Bouncing it outside. 45 turns the corner. Look out. He's fast. 40 across the 30. Down the far sideline at the 20 and drops the shoulder into a South Alabama player and is knocked out of bounds at the 21-yard line of South Alabama. Another huge chunk of yardage in the rushing attack. It's Mosen who took the worst of it on that connection with, or collision with Barnes.
1: Great blocking down the field. Brock Kaufman was blocking for about 10 yards. He didn't hold. He did a great job of just staying in front and pushing his defender back.
0: 39-yard gain. Maybe Kentucky will get three guys over 100 yards if Barnes keeps going. They have two right now with Baxter and Patterson. Last time that happened was 2021 when it was Will Levis and Christopher Rodriguez down in Louisville. Again, the pistol formation with Barnes lined up behind Minshew. He'll take the shotgun snap, give it to Barnes, running left. Carries a tackler to the 15, to the 14-yard line. It was Langston who jumped on the back of the running back for Kentucky, Barnes, and got a ride down to the 15-yard line. Cats are back in the red zone, powered by Toyota, 3-for-3 with three touchdowns today. Correction, two touchdowns and a field goal. Ball sits on the left hash mark at the 15-yard line, second down and four. Just a formation again. Three receivers to the right. One of them, Skinner, going in motion left. And the ball's fumbled in the backfield and recovered by South Alabama. I don't know whether Minshew missed the handoff or whether he was pulling it, but when he did pull it away from Barnes, the ball was dropped and on the turf, recovered by South Alabama. And making the recovery was Ross, a defensive end. Sets South Alabama up at its own 18-yard line. Second turnover loss today for Kentucky.
1: Yeah, we've got a problem, Tom, with the in-house video, so I don't have any video of that play. It looked like that could be an RPO play right there, and he kind of pulled it at the last minute. It looked like live.
0: I maybe changed his mind.
1: Yeah, and so at that point, Barnes just kind of goes to block, and the ball was just dropped on the field.
0: So new life for South Alabama. They hand it off to Phillips, running right, and very little there. He gets out to the 21, that's all. Thomas, Castell, Afari on the bottom of the pile. 3-yard gain makes it second down and seven for the Jaguars. Second down, 7. Hollins from the shotgun. Leaves it with Phillips. Big hole off the right side as he comes out for the first down to the 29-yard line. That's the thing that defensive coordinator Jay Bateman told us yesterday, Jeff, that Major Applewhite would stay with this running game, even if it wasn't getting huge chunks of yardage.
1: Yep.
0: Allen and Castell on the tackle. First down, South Alabama at its own 29-yard line. Hollins set back to his left. Two wideouts each way as he retreats to throw. Pressure coming. He's dancing around in the pocket, scrambling off to the right, and he goes down for a sack at the 28-yard line. It was Humphrey Grace who got to him. Second down and 11 for the Jags. Kentucky's really dialed up the intensity of the pass rush in this second half.
1: Well, I'll tell you what, I got to give it to Hollins because he's able to just move around in there, extend plays. They are not getting hits on him. It's, you know, grabbing him, trying to pull him down.
0: Empty backfield as the running back Phillips shifts out widest of three to the left for Hollins. That's the wide side for the South Alabama quarterback. Kentucky showing blitz. They end up rushing 4. Over the middle, it is caught up to the 48-yard line. It was Eager. He's had a nice day, only had 3 catches on the season coming in. That one goes for a 20-yard gain.
1: Yeah, it's just what we call a dig pattern. He just pushes his defender, which was trying Nichols off the ball, and then he cuts across. That's kind of a down and crossing pattern in front of the quarterback's face.
0: South Alabama first down at its own 48-yard line, converting on second and 11 there. Empty backfield again for Hollins as Phillips motions out wide to the near side. Going to 3 minutes to play in the third quarter. It's 31-21 Kentucky. Wildcats just fumbled in the red zone on their last series. Hollins, quick throw, far side. It's complete. Egger again on the catch to the Kentucky 46-yard line. It's a gain of 6. Safari made the tackle. It'll be second down and 4.
1: Right back to the line they go, Tom.
0: Empty backfield again for Hollins. 4-man rush. He is throwing it deep to the far side, and it's incomplete. Egger out there. Castell moving with him down inside the 10-yard line, but I think the throw would have, had he been able even to catch it, would have been caught out of bounds. It'll be 3rd and 4.
1: A lot of similarities with this offense right now that Major Applewhite is running to the UK offense. Crossing patterns and short stuff to the outside.
0: South Alabama 2 out of 7 on 3rd downs. Applewhite was Nick Saban's first offensive coordinator when Saban took the Alabama job back in 2007. Applewhite was 29 years old then. Hollins, 3rd and 4 at the Kentucky 46-yard line. As the snap, blitz coming, hit as he throws, and it's incomplete. Godfrey came clean on the blitz and drilled Hollins just as he was throwing a football to the near side. Bounced, you know, in front of the receiver.
1: Tom, this isn't, you know, do or die, but I think you go for it here.
0: Looks like they are. Ball sits just outside the Kentucky 46. It's 4th and 4. They're 4 out of 8 when they go for it on 4th down this season. 2 receivers each way, running back in the backfield now coming in motion to the left. So again, it's an empty set with trips to the left for Jared Hollins, the quarterback of South Alabama. 2:22 to play in the third. His team down 10. He sets in the pocket, pressure coming, scrambles, pulls away, headed to the far side. Castell knocks him out of bounds. It's going to be at the 34-yard line of Kentucky, and that'll be enough for the first down. I couldn't see who, but somebody had a handful of jersey but could not pull Hollins down.
6: Castell on the tackle, first and 10.
0: Scrambles for 12 on 4th and 4.
6: 34.
0: So their pressure is certainly affecting Hollins, but he's so far held up pretty well.
1: Done a nice job back there, really has.
0: Hollins leaves it with Martin straight ahead for short yardage. Gets just a couple to the 32-yard line. And bring up a 2nd down and 8. They may give him the 31, so we'll call it 2nd down and 7.
1: Little trap inside, and he follows the tight end. Kentucky uses that play with Willie as the lead blocker.
0: Tight end in motion left. Play fake. Pass down the near side. It's over the head of the intended receiver inside the 10-yard line. He was trying to get it to Jenkins. Nichols right with him down the near sideline, or Sykes on the coverage.
1: And Tom, if you watch, that was the exact same play inside. They pull a guard to kick out. The tight end comes in, and it's a fake. It's a play action pass. All they're hoping for is Sykes to take one bad step, but he didn't. He stuck to his receiver and did a nice job.
0: 2 out of 8 on third downs for South Alabama. 3rd and 7 here at the Kentucky 31 with 1:17 to play, but they may well be in 4-down territory. They could even run this here because if they want to think about going for it on 4th down. Hollins is going to throw. Blitz. Hit as he throws into the middle of the field. It's juggled and dropped at the 15-yard line. And it was Nichols who broke up the pass intended for Micah Woods.
1: And that was Afari on the blitz right up the middle.
0: So those inside linebackers, Godfrey and Afari, really doing a nice job in the blitz game for Kentucky. Looks like we're getting a field goal attempt for South Alabama of 50 yards. Davis Little's career long is 40. He's 6 out of 7 on the season. Ball just to the right of the middle part of the field. So he didn't have to pull this one back to his left with 1:12 to play in the third. It's a good snap. Drills it. No good. Wide to the left. And South Alabama comes up empty. 1:07 to play in the third. It's Kentucky 31, South Alabama 21. We'll be right back. 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
0: We talk Kentucky football each Wednesday with Coach Will Stein. 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Make sure you're with us Wednesday night, 6 Eastern, on the UK Sports Network. We'll review this game, look ahead to Kentucky's return to Southeastern Conference play next Saturday afternoon down at South Carolina. The Gamecocks are playing at Alabama later today. Checking in on scores with about 4 minutes to play in Knoxville. Number one, Texas is leading at Tennessee 20-10. And with under 4 to play in Louisville, Wake Forest has a 30-27 lead on 16th-ranked U of L. So a missed field goal sets up Kentucky with a first down at its own 32-yard line. Blue uniforms, white helmets today as the Wildcats line up to come left to right. Kenny Minchie's 15 of 21, just 115 yards through the air. 3 rushes for a -9 today. 31-21, Kentucky leading South Alabama with 1:07 to play in the third quarter. You get this one, get a touchdown on this one, you really put the pressure on South Alabama. Setbacks on either side of Minchie. The one to his left is the tight end Rodriguez. Now Boyer going in motion left from his tight end spot. And they're going to hit Rodriguez coming near side. 35 gets to the edge, but he can't get upfield as he's knocked out of bounds at the 38-yard line. But he was lined up to the left of the quarterback. They sent the flow to the left, and Rodriguez leaked out to the right, Jeff, and Minshew hit him right in stride.
1: And again, that's, you know, we use this way too much of feeding the studs, but that's just getting a guy back in the game. He hasn't touched the ball in a long time. He's been doing a whale of a job blocking, and you just do the long handoff there, and he picks up 6-7 yards on that little short pass.
0: Cornerback Henderson came up and made the tackle after the gain of 6. It'll be 2nd down 4 for Kentucky at its own 38-yard line. Rodriguez settles in on the left side of the formation as the tight end. 3 wideouts to the right. That's the short side. And they give it to Barnes, trying to get outside left, trying to turn the corner, and he does. He's got the edge again down the far sideline and out of bounds at the 41-yard line of South Alabama. And we saw that speed from Devontae Barnes that we told you about.
1: Yep, that time he got to the corner. And boy, that's another 21 yards for Barnes. That'll put him, it should put him right around 100.
0: Gets us to the end of the third quarter. Wildcats with a 1st down at the 41 of South Alabama when we start the 4th quarter at Kroger Field. Kentucky 31, South Alabama 21. 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
5: Yeah, Javonte Barnes goes over 100 yards, but for his efforts, turns an ankle. They've checked him out, Tom. They cut all the tape off the outside of his ankle, inside his ankle. He had it wrapped, put some salve on it, poked and prodded. Now they're wrapping him back up. They're going to see if he can go.
0: 4th 100-yard rushing game of Barnes' career, and it's the first time Kentucky's had 3 different players rush for 100 yards in a game since October 3rd of 2020 against Ole Miss.
1: You know, Tom, back when me and you played, you just spit a little tobacco on your ankle, right? And just tape it right back up.
0: Stats from Corey Price through 3 quarters, 465 total yards for the Cats, 343 on the ground. South Alabama, 269, 78 rushing, 191 passing. Minshew from the shotgun. 3 receivers to his right, 1 to his left, as he sets deep in the pocket. All kinds of time. Fires far side, wide open. Darby inside the 15, knocked out of bounds at the 14-yard line of South Alabama. He picks up 27 yards. Young got him out of bounds.
1: See, Tom, what happens when you run the football like this over 300 yards? It opens up downfield. If you can just block long enough, you're going to get open receivers.
0: The Cats have entered the red zone, powered by Toyota. Three scores out of four opportunities today. The miss was the fumble at the end of the last drive the Cats had. They have looking to score on the second of their three second-half drives. Ferguson goes in motion, left to right. Hand off Patterson straight ahead and down to the five-yard line. Well, at least they finally did hit him, but it had to be about 7-8 yards downfield before finally somebody touched him that time. And it's a 9-yard gain. Blaylock and Langston combine on the stop, second and one.
1: Boy, just make it a new line of scrimmage. The big blue wall is just pushing back now. They've kind of worn South Alabama out up front.
0: Jordan Knox in at right guard now, settles in to the right of center Colton Price. Shibola's moved over to play the left guard. They end up with a lot of shifting, and they end up with three big fellas in a triangle outside the left tackle. They give it straight ahead to Patterson, who powers his way down to the one-yard line. So they had three more offensive linemen that are essentially tight ends in the formation, and they shift over and line up in a triangle outside the left tackle. So that's a formation, I think, with eight, if I'm counting right, eight offensive linemen.
1: And they don't even run behind him. Patterson goes the other way and gets it to a first down inside the two.
6: Gain of three, ball at the two.
0: Max Anderson's wearing number 89. He's an offensive lineman, but he's actually an eligible receiver. And they end up with a lot of shifting and end up in that same look with the three offensive linemen and a triangle outside the left tackle. Straight ahead handoff. And Patterson goes in. Touchdown, Kentucky. Went in standing up. They are owning the line of scrimmage right now.
1: They are averaging, now that, because it was only a 2-yard gain, puts them under 10 yards a carry, but 9.9 yards every time they run the football. 506 yards of offense.
0: Kentucky attempting the point after. It's good. 12:55 left to play in the game. Kentucky moves out to a 17-point lead. The Cats 38, South Alabama 21 on the UK Sports Network.
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0: With us, 12:55 to play, Kentucky 38, South Alabama 21. Remember, with a minute 22 to play in the second quarter, South Alabama went ahead of Kentucky after a fourth down stop. They had a quick drive down the field to go in front 21-14. Then Patterson had a 75-yard touchdown run. They got an interception and a field goal, had the lead at halftime. And that offensive line has owned the third quarter for Kentucky as the Wildcats have scored on two of their three drives. The other one ended with a fumble in the red zone. And, Jeff, I remember a few years ago, as Zuagi gets set to kick it off right to left, you said, why don't they just take a big chunk of their NIL money and spend it on the offensive line? And that has been a very sound strategy this season.
1: Well, you know, the reason I say something like that is because, look, you can always find a C.J. Baxter, a Javonte Barnes. They found two of them. Then they went out and found two more guys in junior college level. You can find running backs. You can't find – they just don't make – monsters that play offense and defensive line. And Kentucky did a great job of going out and getting three starters and two reserves on the offensive line who are playing a lot and playing really, really well.
0: It was a six-play, 69-yard drive that took 3:12 off the clock. They had two big chunk plays, 21-yard run by Barnes, a 27-yard pass to Darby. Most of the big chunk plays have come in the ground game today. Hollins going to the air, sprints out to his right, throws incomplete. Up to the 35-yard line, trying to get it to Jenkins, but Ty Bryant and Tyrion Nichols were there to deflect the pass, and Bryant's shaken up as he comes to the sideline. Looks like he's bent over in pain, and it looks like he's holding his right hand.
1: Hand or wrist?
0: Hollins now 14 of 28 for 192 yards. Ty's had a rough last couple of weeks.
1: Well, he sure has, hasn't he? Whew.
0: Second down. And 10 for South Alabama. Hollins in trouble. Dumps it off to the 25. To the 30 comes his running back. It is Dunbar. Godfrey on the tackle. And that pocket was about to collapse from both outside edges. Third and 5 for South Alabama from its own 30. And they're going to hand it off. And they're not going to get the first down. Yep. Running off the right side was Dunbar. Gets a couple. Alex Safari there to stuff the run after a gain of just a couple.
1: Yeah, it was great coverage, though, on that second down play, Tom. There's nowhere for him to go, so he had to dump it off. They got to go for it here on fourth.
0: Fourth down 3 from their own 32. South Alabama going all in here early in the fourth quarter, trailing by 17. Hollins shuffles it ahead to Dunbar, and he's going to be tackled short of the line to gain. He tried to slide left and throw that little, they call Utah pass, just a quick flip ahead to the running back. Alex Safari, the veteran, didn't get fooled, stayed home, made the tackle. And Kentucky stops him well short of the stick.
1: Yeah, and Tom, that's what you get with Alex. I mean, like we've been saying, this guy started 30-some-odd games in the SEC, so to have him replace Bo Barnes now, this is his fourth full week of practice. He's really getting this defense down, and now Kentucky gets the ball in big-time plus territory.
0: Just three first downs in this second half for South Alabama. They came up short on fourth down there. Kentucky takes over at the South Alabama 33. When we come back with 11:54 to play in the game, it's 38-21 Kentucky on the UK Sports Network.
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0: Number one Texas and recovered an onside kick with a minute 22 to play in the game. It's 20-17. Texas leading the Vols, who have the ball. And Louisville just had a long field goal attempt blocked in the final 30 seconds. And Wake Forest looks like it may hang on for a 30-27 upset
1: at Louisville.
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1: Man,
0: what a job of this Kentucky offensive line in the second half.
1: Yeah, and what a great play there by the Kentucky defense. And that was really the second line. Once the guys got a big rush, you knew something was up, and the linebackers filled, and Afari was able to make the stop on the little shuffle pass.
0: Two tight ends shift from right to left, and they give it on the jet sweep to Darby, coming near side, 30, 25, knocked out of bounds from behind at the 20-yard line, a 13-yard gain for Kenny Darby. Came in motion and said jet sweep is really more of just a short pass because he cuts in front of the quarterback, and Minchie just pitches it ahead, and Darby does the rest and takes it for a gain of 13. Eleven and a half minutes to play in the game. Wide far side goes Carr. That's the open side of the formation. Boyer, the tight end that way, comes in motion left. They hand it to Patterson, running left, looking for a hole. Finds one. 15. Tries to bounce it outside, but cannot. As he goes down. Young on the tackle. Cats are back in the red zone, powered by Toyota. You have three touchdowns and a field goal from five red zone opportunities. Minchie throwing far side. Touchdown, Kentucky! Shane Carr got him one. His first catch of the season goes for a touchdown.
1: Tom, you knew that one. You heard me. As soon as the ball was snapped, he made one step. He juked the defender and just slid right into the end zone, and Minchie was looking right at him, and he put it right on the money. That was a beautiful move at the point of attack for Carr. This is a guy that's caught a lot of passes in college football, and right there, he finally gets loose and gets the touchdown.
0: First touchdown pass of the day for Kenny Minchie, number 8 on the season. With 10:45 to play, Kentucky is looking to pad its lead to 24, and does. It's Kentucky 45, South Alabama 21. So the Wildcats have scored three of four drives in this second half, and the other one ended with a red zone fumble, and they scored on their last two drives of the first half. So this Kentucky offense has come alive, and the Cats lead South Alabama 45-21 on the UK Sports Network.
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0: exiting South Alabama. We go field side to Dick Gabriel.
1: Yeah, it looks like Ty Bryant aggravated the shoulder injury, right shoulder, that he suffered down at Texas A&M. Doctors worked on him, and when he jumped up, his father, your old teammate, Jeff Cisco, was down there in the front row, and Ty shot a look at his dad, patted his shoulder. He said, "I'm okay," but we'll see maybe if they rest him from here on.
2: Well, I think at this point, Tom, it'd be great to see Callum Withers try to get some snaps, you know?
3: Yeah, the backup QB for Kentucky got just a very little bit in the opening win over Youngstown State. In 3 years at Oregon, Will Stein's offense is ranked 2nd, 17th, and 10th in scoring, and he had a top 20 scoring offense at UT San Antonio. In the last four seasons in SEC play, Kentucky finished 13th, 16th, 8th, and 14th in scoring.
1: Withers warming up.
3: And they have 45 with 10:45 to play in this game.
2: And as we speak, number 10 down there warming up on the sidelines in the bullpen.
3: Saj's kick is going to be another touchback, and it'll be a 25-yard line starting spot for South Alabama. Wake Forest did hang on for its upset win at Louisville today, 30-27. And now we're keeping you updated on that Tennessee-Texas matchup. Looks like 30 seconds left to play in the game, and the Vols have a third and long at their own 40-yard line. So not in field goal range, and they trail 20-17 to the number one team in the country.
2: Well, their quarterback's taking a pounding, too.
3: Ooh. Hollins. The QB for South Alabama sends Joan Thomas in motion far side. They give it to Martin, running straight up the middle, and he gets a nice gain. Gets 8 yards. Coming straight up the middle is P.J. Martin, the senior from New Orleans.
2: It's the best run of the second half.
3: Second down and two. The only turnover for South Alabama this season came late in the first half, and it led to Kentucky getting the lead for good on a field goal near the end of the first half after South Alabama had led 21-14 with a minute 22 to play in the half. Quick throw far side. It is dropped by Eager, who is a little too eager to try to run with the catch, which he didn't make. So third and two. Hollins now 16 of 31 for 197 yards. 2 out of 10 on third downs today for South Alabama. They were 16th in the country in that stat coming in, and they handed off to get the first down, and they do with Martin running straight ahead to the 37-yard line. Gets 4. Alex Safari on the tackle. Jeff, if he can check, or Corey, maybe see how many tackles Alex had. He needed 5 today to get to 200 for his career. He may have that. Yep, he does. Got 8 today. Bo Barnes was ejected late in the first half for a targeting infraction, so Alex has played a lot more. And a pass completion to Jones Thomas in the middle of the field, and it may be good for the first down. Godfrey, who's had a nice game today, making the stop. And they are going to move the sticks. It is a gain of 10, first down to the 47-yard line. South Alabama going to hurry up. Empty backfield. Hollins, quick set, throws complete for a short gain. It's Eager to the 48-yard line of Kentucky. 5-yard gain. Sykes on the tackle. Second down and 5. So we come down to 9 minutes to play in the game. Kentucky's getting some fresh bodies in. There goes Sam Green and Ahmad Bro and Jamarian Harkless, Humphrey Grace. So three sets of fresh legs, 4 sets of fresh legs to get after the quarterback. See if it pays immediate dividends. It's Hollins. Waits for the snap. Jones Thomas goes in motion in front of him. Nope, they're going to run it with Phillips. And not much there as he's wrapped up and thrown down by Sam Green at the 47-yard line of Kentucky. It's a gain of only 1 yard, 3rd and 4.
2: Boy, Sam Green has got a wrap on his left hand. Looks like George Foreman out there.
3: 3 conversions from 11 attempts on third downs today for South Alabama. They're looking at 3rd and 4 here. 2 receivers each way. Set back to the left. Let's see if they got a run for it. Nope, going to throw. Quick one near side, and it's incomplete. Bounced in front of Jenkins down at the Kentucky 38-yard line. Gardner was right there on the play at the cornerback spot. 4th and 4.
2: So Gardner, Castell, Reyes, Sykes, all in the game.
3: Kentucky defense looking for a fourth down stop for the second time in as many drives. One running back, that's Phillips. He goes in motion out to the far side. So empty backfield, trips left, two back wide to the near side. The tight end and Jenkins, the wideout. Hollins drops to throw. Kentucky collapsing the pocket. They get him. McKeese, Humphrey Grace. Kentucky just collapsed the pocket. And Humphrey Grace and Ahmad Bro combined to get the sack.
2: Well, let me tell you something. Harkless that time took the center and just drove him into the quarterback. There was no place for him to go. He couldn't step up because 360 pounds of blue was just mashing the center.
3: 14-yard loss on the sack. Man. Sets up Kentucky at the South Alabama 39-yard line. Well, if you own or manage a company and the sales force had a bad week, you might want to bring Will Stein in Monday. He lit a fire under his guys at halftime. Minchie's still at the quarterback spot for Kentucky. He's 19 to 25 today for a buck 77 and one touchdown. Carr comes in motion to the near side, sets up outside the left tackle. And they give it to Patterson.
2: Uh-oh.
3: Picking his hole and dancing left and right and finds a seam to get down to the 34-yard line.
2: What a move. Man, he goes through the hole. And then he runs. It's like a jump turn. Have a day, young man.
3: Gain of 10 for Patterson. His first 100-yard rushing game as a college player. Coming today, sets up Kentucky at the 34 of South Alabama, first and 10. Trips to the right, one wide out left. Patterson set to the left of Minchie. And now they do a bunch of shifting, and they bring the three receivers who were wide right in close to the right tackle. And Minchie leaves it with Patterson straight ahead, and he's cut down coming across the 30-yard line to the 29. He got five more. I mean, these guys that running the ball for Kentucky, Jeff, are not getting hit until they're 4 or 5 yards downfield.
2: Yeah, and now here comes everybody. A whole second team coming in, and the first team is coming out.
3: Entirely new offensive line, new quarterback.
2: New running back, wide receivers, everybody.
3: New running back, Samir Smith. Ball's at the 29-yard line of South Alabama, second down and 5.
2: Dig deep. Gray in there, wide receiver.
3: Prince Jean in the slot that way. Wither, play fake. He's going to throw it. Lobs it near side for Carr and incomplete. Looks like maybe they were not on the same page because I think he was expecting Wither for Carr to keep running. Third and 5. Well, there's a 6'4", fifth-year player from Toronto. He previously played in the MAC at Ohio. Kentucky's 2 out of 7 on third downs today, 3rd and 5 here. Still 6:34 left to play, and the Cats in front 45 to 21.
2: Smith's thinking, what am I going to do? Get the ball running.
3: Two receivers each way. Wither hands it off to Smith. And he gets popped right as he tried to get into the hole. It's going to be a loss of a yard. And it'll be 4th down and 6. It was Shattuck, inside linebacker, making the tackle. They're going to send Jacob Cowway out to attempt a field goal. Expected to be the starter coming into the season. Got a small injury late in training camp. And so Tuaji got the call, and he's performed well. So Cowway getting a shot to get a rep here. And attempt a 48-yard field goal from just inside the left hash mark. Right-footed kicker. Might have to push it just slightly to the right. Plenty of leg. No good. So Jacob Cowway comes up empty.

0: See if they stay with Hollins. Looks like they will. Yep. And the handoff straight ahead to Phillips. And he gets very little. He's hit in the backfield by Harkless. He was able to slip through his grasp, but then there were more Kentucky defenders there. And the ball comes out to the 20, from the 29 to the 31 for a gain of 2.
1: It's like a salmon swimming upstream, and the bear got a hold of him, but he got loose.
0: Harkless from the shotgun. Kentucky getting the rush, and it is deflected. It falls incomplete. Kentucky got an excellent push. Tavian Wallace lined up as essentially a defensive tackle there.
1: Yeah, you know, and Duncombe's playing end, and instead of rushing, he dropped into formation too and was right in front of the receiver he was trying to throw to.
0: South Alabama 3 out of 12 on third downs today, 3rd and 8 here with 5:12 to play. Hollins waiting for the snap. There it is. Quick throw comes near side. Tackle by, made right on the spot. Gibbs makes the catch, but Gardner was right there with help from Sykes and Wallace. And it will be marked at the 35-yard line. So a gain of 4 brings up a 4th and 4. Clock ticking with 4:45 to play in the game. South Alabama will go for it. They failed on 2 straight 4th down tries, and Kentucky just jumped off sides. Pass up the far sideline is complete into Kentucky territory. A leaping grab that time by Woods down to the 47 of Kentucky.
2: Offside defense number 15. That penalty's declined. Results in the play. 1st down.
0: C.J. Works near side jumped into the neutral zone ahead of the snap that time. But South Alabama completes the pass for a gain of 18 to the Kentucky 47. Nice catch over there on the far side by Woods, right on the boundary. 2 receivers each way for Hollins from the Kentucky 47-yard line. He drops to throw, guns it to the far side. It's caught for a short gain by his tight end Gibbs. They'll give him the Kentucky 43. It'll be 2nd down and 6. McMillan, freshman cornerback, making the tackles. We're about to go under 4 minutes to play in this game. It was 24-21 Kentucky at halftime. So they scored 10 points in the final minute 22 of the first half to take that lead. And then Kentucky has owned the second half. Hollins waiting for the snap. Kentucky's bringing the blitz. Pass near side is caught, but the receiver slips down right where he caught it. It was Toster. Noah Toster making the catch at the Kentucky 38-yard line. 3rd and 1. Ball's on the right hash mark at the 38. They give it to Dunbar running right. I think he's going to get enough for the first down. It's going to depend on the spot. He came out the right side. He needed a yard, and that's about all he got. Wallace. Cowan on the stop. They are going to give it to him. Correction, it's Robinson in on the tackle for Kentucky. Brian Robinson, a defensive lineman. 1st down at the 37 of Kentucky for South Alabama. Under 3 minutes now to play in the game. Hollins setting deep in the pocket. Goes over the middle. It's deflected again. That was not one of the defensive linemen, I don't think, that deflected it. It was somebody dropping back in coverage.
1: Well, that's about the 4th one of those we've seen today. Kentucky was able to get one.
0: At the 37 of Kentucky, it's 2nd down and 10 for South Alabama. 2 receivers each way for the Jaguars. 2:49 left to play in the game. It's 45-21 Kentucky. Pass over the middle is complete for a nice gain into the red zone, down to the 16-yard line. Pass was made by Toster. 21-yard gain. Gets it to the 16 of Kentucky. That's a gain of 21.
1: Toster's in a slot position and just goes over the middle and kind of sits down. And he puts it right on the money.
0: Best drive of the second half here for South Alabama, but much too

0: Too little, too late. Ticking down to 2:10 left to play in the game. Hollins fires into the middle of the field. It's incomplete. Dylan Williams at the goal line was in coverage. Pass intended for Jones Thomas at the goal line.
1: Antoine Smith under coverage. Almost got his hand on that one and could have got a pick.
0: Second down 10 coming up for South Alabama. Team that had 60 newcomers, but 32 of them were freshmen, as Coach Applewhite trying to build up some for the future and some depth with bringing in a big high school class. Scrambling is Hollins, and he's tackled by Robinson. Robinson closed down quickly on that play. He's very fired up with what he just did. And that gets us to the two-minute timeout. Gain of only a yard on the scramble will bring up a third and 9 for South Alabama with exactly 2 minutes left to play. Kentucky leading 45-21. We'll send it down to Dick Gabriel for an interview.
2: Champ Kelly joining us here on the sideline. Champ, good to see you again. What do you think of Will Stein football?
3: It's been fun. It's been exciting. I'm excited to see it in person. I like the physical brand of football that we're playing. I just want to make sure we're not riding the wave. And we come out here and we continually play a physical brand of football. Stay consistent. Will and his staff have done a hell of a job of getting these guys prepared. Day in, day out. And it's the Big Blue Nation, baby.
2: You spend so much time in the NFL. What's it like being around college football again?
3: It's just awesome being here. There's no atmosphere like Lexington. There's no atmosphere like the bluegrass. So just being back and watching these fans, the excitement is back. So I'm just enjoying my time here.
2: Thanks, champ. Good seeing you.
3: Appreciate you, man. You're awesome. You're the legend.
0: We think so, too. 45-21, Kentucky leading South Alabama with 2 minutes to play. We'll pause 10 seconds for station identification. 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
0: 1-8 all time against the SEC. Their only victory came in 2016 when they beat Mississippi State in Starkville 21-20. And in that game, they jumped out to a 17-0 lead. And that kind of circumstance was the thing that I think caused Will Stein a little concern coming into this matchup, especially with his team coming off such a big win. And when South Alabama went ahead 21-14 late in the first half, it was a time when the stadium had gone quiet and you could just sense some anxious feelings in the Kentucky camp. And then you get the 75-yard touchdown run by Jason Patterson, an interception that leads to a field goal, and you go in at halftime with the lead. Coach maybe gets on to into you a little bit, and Kentucky just complete. But that minute 22, in the last minute 22 of the first half, turned this game around, Jeff.
1: Yeah, that gave them a little bit of a cushion in the second half. Another really good third quarter. They don't fumble inside the red zone. It would have been another back-to-back sensational third quarter. But as it was, they pushed them out to this big lead, and they've just kind of coasted here, and they're playing all their twos and threes, and South Alabama still has their ones in.
0: What seemed clear in the second half, Kentucky won both lines of scrimmage.
1: Especially the offensive line. They are just controlling that defensive front.
0: So South Alabama with a third and 9. They're 4 of 14 on third downs today. They're at the Kentucky 15-yard line. Man in motion, the tight end to the near side, so gives Hollins two receivers in each direction. There comes a man in motion, goes behind the quarterback, and then Jones Thomas circles back, goes out wide left. Hollins getting pressure on the delayed blitz, scrambles to the near side, gets to the 10, and gets drilled by McMillan. And what was different, rather than Barnes, who led with the helmet, he leads with, like he's a blocker, he leads with his two arms and just hits him square and makes the tackle at the 12-yard line. It'll be fourth down and 6.
1: Yeah, right above the numbers. He just drilled him. Man.
0: McMillan, they're really high on him. Yep. True freshman corner. Started the first couple of games.
1: Good size.
0: Had injuries. Ball's on the near side hash mark at the Kentucky 12. It's 4th and 6 for South Alabama. Hollins throwing for the end zone. Intercepted! Kentucky picks it off, and heading back up the far sideline is Smith, and he brings it all the way back out to the 35-yard line. Antoine Smith with the interception at the goal line. So the second turnover of the day for the Kentucky defense, the 7th in the last 3 games, and the first 2 of the season for South Alabama today.
1: Yeah, we talked about this stat before the game started about the 3 full games with no turnovers, and they went almost a half here before Kentucky was able to turn them over. Then Smith sitting on the goal line there, it just makes a nice catch and then a really nice run to get it out to the 35.
0: And when you're up 45-21, it's okay to keep running, I guess.
1: Yeah. Yeah.
0: And it's at the Kentucky 35-yard line with 1:06 left on the clock. And now we get whistles and not sure for what. Well, now they're going to back Kentucky up to the 31. Are they saying he went out of bounds there, maybe?
1: Panatoski now in the game.
0: The ball was stripped out of bounds up the far sideline. Yeah, went out at the 31.
1: Yeah, he fumbled at the end.
0: Matt Panatoski, the freshman from Cincinnati, getting his first snaps as a Wildcat. And it's going to be a handoff and a nice gain going off the far side out to the 28-yard line. That's Jordan Colbert, one of the 2 JUCO running backs they brought in the summer. Gain of 7. 2nd down and 3. Clock ticking at 45 seconds. Mark Robinson, the 3rd, junior left tackle, leads him up. Settles into position on that offensive line. Tight end in motion, right to left. Hand off. Colbert going to get the first down as he carries tacklers all the way out to the 45-yard line. Nice run there.
1: 7 more.
0: Another first down for Kentucky, and that'll do it. The Wildcats win back-to-back games for the first time this season as they rally at home to defeat South Alabama and get the win over the Jaguars 45-21 today here at Kroger Field. And now it's back into conference play next week at South Carolina. We'll be right back here on the UK Sports Network.
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0: Wildcats win it 45-21, but I don't know if there was ever any doubt, guys. But you had one unhappy head coach. And, yeah, you said it too, Jeff. You know he peeled some paint in the locker room at halftime. Whatever he said, he needs to bottle it and maybe sell it, because the Wildcats responded and looked like a different team, didn't they?
1: Well, they really did, and I think it all starts up front, Dick, with that offensive line. They really just started to take over at the end of the first half, and it carried through. But you just look at the numbers. I mean, 42 rushes for 390 yards. That's 9.3 yards per carry. And the three main backs today, Baxter, Patterson, and Barnes, 386 yards, 10.7 yards a carry. That's ridiculous.
0: 567 total yards. Tom, they gave up 354. You know they're not happy about that. But controlled the line of scrimmage, basically, especially in the second half.
2: Oh, they just moved the line of scrimmage consistently. And, you know, running backs were going down the field and getting 3, 4, 5 yards down the field before they were ever touched. And the defensive line really came alive in the second half, guys, because they got a lot of pressure on the quarterback for South Alabama.
0: I'll put it to both of you. Maybe the reality check in the first half ended up being a good thing. You come off that win over Texas A&M, spend the week hearing about how great you are from your friends and your family. Yep. And you know, I mean, they're 18, 19, 20-year-old kids, you know, who just, it's the real world, right? So now you got to dig down a little deeper. This could pay dividends down the road.
2: Oh, absolutely. If you're the coach, I'm sure you'd love to see him come out and just seize control from the start. But this is, you know, a team, Jeff, you can speak to this, that's learning how to win.
3: Yep.
2: And, you know, this was the challenge we talked about coming into the game today, handling or managing prosperity.
1: Yeah, and I think that you look at the one downside, the one thing that I know he's going to talk about in the post game. He's going to say, yes, we did all that, but we also had three fumbles and lost two of those. And one of them was inside the red zone. That cannot happen.
0: Well, you guys talked about it, especially down the stretch. This offensive line, you know, for whatever problems it may have had in the first half, and it didn't look like there were many, but coming together, a unit that, you know, got to know each other over the summer, and it looks like it's developing into one of the better lines in the SEC. Not just protecting Minshew, but blasting open holes. And you know how they got to be super proud to have 3 100-yard backs today. That ain't easy. But every game they're getting better, aren't they?
2: They are. And you remember that CBS Sports article this summer that ranked them as the third best offensive line in the country. And they certainly, they didn't look like that after the Alabama game, but they went out with a mission in these last 2 weeks to prove that that was a justified opinion.
0: And you know what, Jeff? This was yet another quarterback who could extend plays with his legs. You know, I mean, they've seen that in all four games so far. And he hurt him a little bit. But as much as he hurt him, I think Kentucky hurt South Alabama by caging him, as you said, in the second half, and learning how to contain a guy like that.
1: Yeah, I really think that as college football keeps evolving, that's the kind of quarterback that we're seeing more and more. You know, we always thought that guys like Vic and Young were outliers, you know, but now that has become, you know, the staple in college football. You're still going to have the, you know, the drop back guys, but that has become the norm for a lot of teams now. But Kentucky was able to regroup. They were able to get two turnovers that no one's been able to do against this team. Two passes intercepted, and both of those passes intercepted by linebackers too. So, I think that Coach Bateman is going to be kind of furious with the first half, and furious with the fact that they were able to convert a couple of those third and longs, or, you know, in fourth down situations. But the second half, he has nothing to complain about. His team really played well.
0: Yeah, excuse me, Tom. Third downs, Kentucky still had a hard time moving the chains at times, but had some explosive plays. So they were able to absorb that, yet they kept South Alabama from moving the chains most of the day. So Bateman's got to be happy about that.
2: Yeah, 4 out of 15 for the Jaguars, who were top 20 in the nation coming in today, converting at a 52% rate, and they were 2 out of 5 on fourth downs. So that's very strong numbers for the Kentucky defense. They really got a lot of pressure on the quarterback in the second half that wasn't happening so much in the first half. And this was a South Alabama team. Maybe that, Jeff, you talked about this. They crossed them up a little bit by throwing more than maybe Kentucky expected coming in, because South Alabama runs the ball so well. They only ended up with 88 net rushing yards today.
1: Yeah, and I think that that stemmed from really the first kind of couple series. They tried to run, and Kentucky kind of shut that down. And then they went to the quick passing game, a lot of short stuff, and then also getting the quarterback where he was able to just get out of the pocket. And that kind of took up. If you're able to bottle him up or take away the quarterback's running, then it's a totally different game. And I think both coaches, Stein and Bateman, are totally different in how they answer the question.
0: 45-21 the final. More to come here on the UK Sports Network.
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1: Well, let me tell you something. The linebackers played a whale of a game. Alex Safari finished 9 tackles, and a quarterback hurry. Godfrey, 8 tackles with an interception and a quarterback hurry. So I'm going to give it to two. We're going to split it between the two linebackers. Afari, who played the most snaps he's had all year after Barnes got booted from the game for the late hit. So Afari and Godfrey are defensive players of the game.
2: Yeah, Alex had to play most of the second half until the game got lopsided. They pulled in other linebackers. But that will be good for him, because while he is very experienced, he's still new to this particular defense. Correct. That Jay Bateman runs. And so getting that many reps today will help him moving forward back into conference play. We'll have more from Kroger Field in just a moment on the UK Sports Network.
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0: Welcome back to Wildcat Wrap-Up, brought to you by Morgan & Morgan. We're joined by Jason Patterson, one of several Kentucky players of the game. But Jason, with his career-high 137 yards on only 12 carries. Of course, the big one, 75 yards. Congratulations. First of all, congrats on the win.
4: Yes, thank you.
0: Before we go any further, throw some love to your old lineman. I mean, come on.
4: No. I'll give all credit to the offensive line. You know, like you were saying earlier, we got three guys, you know what I'm saying, in the running back room over 100 yards. You know, that's not nothing to do with me or coaches or anything. That's all offensive line. That's all credit to them guys, you know what I mean? So
0: it's got a little bit to do with you.
4: A little bit, but I mean, the holes, when they that big, yeah. You know what I mean? All you do is just run.
0: Talk about the biggest hole, man, right before halftime. I mean, and our Jeff Pecoro said, you know, I think they'll probably run a quick hitter here, yeah, see what they can get. Right. What happened?
4: I mean, Coach Stein, Coach Sloan, they got together. You know, they feel like outside zone's going to work. You know, put it behind, the big blue wall. You know what I mean? It just opened up, and then it's time to go now.
0: When you looked around, I mean, the safeties were off the hashes. A straight line. I was in the end zone. I watched you go straight.
4: Yeah.
0: Could you believe it?
4: Not really, but my coach always preached, you know what I'm saying? The ball on the hash, you ain't going to lead the hash, you know what I'm saying? And that's why I stayed literally on the hash and just kept running.
0: Let's talk about the fact, Jason, that you could have left. Everybody can leave whenever.
4: Right.
0: But new staff coming in, they're bringing in running backs, and then you stuck around. Mm-hmm. Why?
4: Just a little bit of what I believe in, you know what I'm saying? I'm a hard worker. You know, I believe, you know, nothing comes easy in life, you know what I mean? So, just continue to grind, continue to get, and trust in God, you know what I'm saying? That's what I'm big on, trusting in God, his plan, you know, and he spoke to me, he said, you know, stay, you know what I'm saying? I got something for you.
0: My spies tell me you were getting it done in the weight room in the offseason. Is that true?
4: I mean, like I said, give credit to also Coach Roberts and his staff, you know what I'm saying? They came in with a little different, a little different than what I'm used to, you know what I'm saying? And they definitely bumped me up, and they helped me get to the position I'm at today.
0: Well, with CJ and Javonte working their way back from injury, they've leaned on you a lot more this year than ever before. What's that been like for you?
4: It's very wonderful, but got nothing to do with me. I give, like I said, all credit to God, you know what I'm saying? And for him putting me in his position allowed me to be, you know, able to perform the way I did today and so forth.
0: According to, I guess it's Pro Football Focus, you've already broken more tackles this year with fewer attempts than you did all of last year. Is that the weight room paying off or what?
4: It's a little bit of everything, I feel like, you know what I'm saying? A little bit of weight room, a little bit of just me working, you know what I'm saying? And just the mindset, like I say, God, you know what I mean? I keep preaching that.
0: All right, I got to ask you, first half, second half, were you guys resting on your laurels a little bit in that first half? I got to think your coach peeled a little paint in the second at halftime. Yeah, he's standing right here, by the way.
4: Yeah, it was a little bit of Stein time at halftime speech, you know what I'm saying? He had to give us, you know what I'm saying, tell us to go out there and do what we had to go do to finish the game, you know what I mean?
0: Back on the road, back to the SEC. Tell me about the confidence for this team as we wrap this up.
4: That win definitely gives us confidence, knowing that we're going to the on the road next week. It can be a different opponent, you know what I mean? I don't think we beat these guys the last 4 or 5 years, so just going in there, be ready for the battle, the competition, and just be ready to finish.
0: Congratulations on your career high.
4: Yes.
0: Let's do this again soon.
4: Yes, sir.
0: All right. That's Jason Patterson. I'm next, Tom Leach and Will Stein on the UK Sports Network.
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2: Welcome back to Kroger Field. Joined now by Coach Will Stein. His postgame comments presented by Kroger, the official grocer of the Kentucky Wildcats. This was a game that I'm sure frustrated you by where it was at halftime, but your guys certainly did respond well in the second half.
16: Yeah, it was an ugly game. We did not play to our standard in the first half, and a lot, and, you know, there's some spots in the second half as well. So there's plenty to clean up. It's always great to clean up a win, but still, we're not going to we can't expect to go into other programs, stadiums here soon in the SEC and play the way that we want and to win games if we played like we did today. So plenty to clean up, which is nice. Gives us an opportunity to grow from it.
2: That playing to a standard, something that Joe Sloan was talking to Jeff and I about when we met with him yesterday, and that's what you want as a coach when you're establishing what you're establishing here. You aspire to do some big things, and part of that is having the right mindset when you come into a game like this.
16: Totally.
2: Right?
16: I mean, you got to play clean, right? We can't have turnovers on offense and special teams and, you know, not get off the field on third and long. I mean, we were 2 of 8 on third down, 1 of 3 on fourth down. So we have to be 100% in the red zone in terms of scoring. We were 6 of 7. So there's plenty of things that I'm happy about, right? 390 yards on the ground, 3 guys over 100 yards each. But there's plenty of things that we got to get better at. And, you know, it wasn't for a lack of effort or want to. It just, whatever happened in our stadium and this morning, whatever, we got to get better. We got to come to the facility. We got to come with some juice and some energy, which we did in spots, but not enough people did it for us to have the success that we wanted for the entirety of the game.
2: Yeah, I think back to that, maybe that first scrimmage, some of the things you said, how you'd had the practice that week had been good, but it was just that day, for whatever reason, you were not happy with it, and it started with warm-ups,
16: yeah,
2: I remember.
16: And you cannot... You can't do that in college football, or you will get beat. You will get beat. I mean, credit to South Alabama. They had a good plan. They did some nice stuff. But we should have been, healthily in the lead early on and sustaining drives and getting off the field when we needed to, not have dumb penalties. It was sloppy. So I'm excited to get with our coaches tomorrow and get with our team and get them in a better spot going into South Carolina.
2: Did South Alabama, as well as they have run the ball this season, did they surprise you by throwing as much as they did in the first half?
16: I mean, I think we were doing a nice job of stopping the run. I mean, I think they found some stuff that they liked. I'm going to have to check out the tape and see exactly what that was. But, yeah, I mean, they had a nice little plan, and they made some big plays. And, obviously, you can't turn the ball over on a punt return. You got to get out of the way. It was a, you know, rugby-style punt that came out like a knuckleball. Get away from the ball, right? I mean, we teach that to our guys. We teach that in Little League football. Get away from the ball. And don't put it in jeopardy, and then do not give them a short field to go score. So those are some things that we got to clean up. We can't have – it's not just Brock. It's Kenny cannot put the ball on the ground, right, on his own read. That's you. We own the ball. Defense has to own the third downs. We got to get off the field. That's why we play. That's why we learn, and that's why we grow.
2: More of Coach Time when we come back. This is the UK Sports Network.
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0: Welcome back. Cats win it today over South Alabama after falling behind 21-14 with a minute 22 left to play in the second quarter. You come out and get a 75-yard touchdown run then by Patterson, interception, field goal, and it was completely flipped the script. So you at least went in with the lead. What did you say to your guys at halftime?
1: Well, that was one of our goals, was to win the middle eight, which is the last four of the first half, first four of the second half. So that's a lot of the reason why I deferred, too, to get the ball so we could win that time of the game. And, you know, we did, which was nice. So, you know, I told the guys, look, we're not playing good enough. We're not. The scoreboard is a direct reflection of how we played up to this point, which is not good. And so we have to clean it up. We have to be our very best on this next drive with kickoff return, with offense, and then go get three and outs on defense. So, I mean, I think our guys realize that, but we have to do a better job in those moments of just playing better.
0: Three running backs over 100 yards rushing today, and that obviously speaks very well of those guys up front. They just seemingly came out in the second half and owned the line of scrimmage.
1: Yeah, they did. And so, you know, we weren't having our best day. You know, I felt like Kenny played not his best, not for any lack of, you know, want to or preparation. Maybe he was great all week. It's just whatever reason, and we weren't playing great. So it's like I told our offensive staff, keep running the rock. They have a tough time stopping the run, cover them up, run some inside zone, outside zone. Then we got down and we ran some counter right at them. And next thing you know, we're springing runs. So that was my mindset, is like, all right, what's our best stuff right now? It's handing the ball to these backs who can't get tackled and letting them run behind this big offensive line.
0: Jason Patterson, who Gabe was talking to on our post game a little bit ago, I think fans looked at guy coming in from Texas, guy coming in from Oklahoma, and Jason kind of gets forgotten about because he was already here, but he's really, I think he's leading you in yards after contact.
1: He's done a great job. He got so many reps when we first got here because of other guys not necessarily being available in spring ball and early in summer, so it's time on task. He's gotten, it's the old 10,000 rep rule. He's gotten that, and so it's paying off. He's a great guy. He shows up every day. He knows our system. He's good out of the backfield. He's tough in protection. And, yeah, very proud of him, just sticking to the process, not worrying about all the other stuff, just doing his job, and it's paying off.
0: Nice to see a couple of receivers that hadn't been able to make a lot of plays yet get involved because Nick was out and DJ was out, and I think you said those are not expected to be serious issues, right?
1: For the no, team. I'm not expecting that. I mean, it's just some stuff that came up in the game, so I'm expecting both those guys to be good. But regardless, it's next man up mentality. Shane Carr goes out there and makes some plays, which is really good to see. You know, I talked to him the other day and just told him, just keep practicing. Keep being, not patient, but like, keep pushing, keep growing, and your time's going to come. And sure enough, it does. So that's what happens. You get opportunity, you make the most of it, then more opportunities start coming to you. And so credit to him for just sticking to it and being out there and making a play.
0: Yeah, it's guys like, you know, that are in that situation. There's that story Tom Brady tells about, I guess, with Michigan and not getting any reps in practice even. And he gets a couple. And he was so frustrated, and his coach tells him, look, however many you get, just make them the best you can.
1: Exactly.
0: And two became four, and four became eight. And
1: right, the old saying, don't count your reps, make your reps count. And so that was a great example of Shane Carr being ready and goes in the game, makes a play. It's like Prince Gene, the first game, Youngstown State, goes in, makes a play. So the more you make plays and do your job consistently, the more you're going to play.
0: Henry Boyer's kind of a neat player for you. Guy that when he came here, I think the scouting report on him was, you know, he's a great blocker and he'll be a big body for you, but he's not much of a receiver. I think he had three catches. He catches the ball well, and it's like one time I think it was a third down catch. It's like he goes and posts up down on the block and you can just throw it to him. It's 6'6", 270.
1: Exactly, yeah. Henry's got great hands, you know, soft hands. He's a good route runner. Henry's going to play a long time. Yeah. He'll play a long time. There's not a lot of guys that big and that physical, can block on the line, can run routes. So he'll have a long career. And more importantly, he's just kind of the heartbeat of that room. I know we talk about Willie and Mikel and their talent, but Henry is just so steady. He comes to work every day ready to go. And, yeah, it's paying off for him this year.
0: More well, Coach Time when we come right back on the UK Sports Network.
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1: UK football coach Will Stein here. In Kentucky, Big Blue determination is in our blood. 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
0: And comments are presented by Kroger, the official grocer of the Kentucky Wildcats. Our final segment here with Coach Stein. One thing that we should talk about, we talked about the blocking of the offensive line, but Coach Sloan was telling Jeff and I yesterday about how well your receivers are blocking. And I think the tight ends get some love for their blocking. But you don't hear people give a lot of praise to the outside guys, and that's what springs a lot of those long runs.
1: Yeah, I mean, I think it's like a program decision to run the football the way that we do. It's easy to say it, but you have to practice it from the very get-go. You have to have buy-in from coaches, from players, and understand that everybody, all 11 hats, are responsible for having successful runs, whether that's the perimeter blocking, being spotted correctly up front, the quarterback carrying out the fake, everything matters in the run game, and our guys have done a nice job this season so far.
0: Seems like the pass rush was more effective in the second half. Was that just those guys, your guys dialing it up a notch or two?
1: Yeah, and they kind of got back into a drop back game for them, so the more you drop back to pass, you know, the more opportunities there are, so they threw it 43 times, so that you know, ended up giving us some opportunities to go get the quarterback.
0: And Alex Afari, with Bob getting ejected, got a longer run in the second half. I imagine that helps him because, again, while he's experienced, he's not experienced in this defense.
1: Totally. Yeah, I mean, Alex, if you think about it, practice for a couple weeks in fall camp and then just get thrust out into games. So it is tough learning a new scheme, but he's done a really good job. He's been bought in, and so I'm excited he's on our team.
0: Gadsden, get him back next week?
1: Yes, he'll be back. Yeah, we felt like it was best for him not to play today based on some information we got earlier this week. Nothing that should keep him out moving forward.
0: Well, go enjoy. They're all, even if they frustrate you a little bit in getting there, when you get the victory, it's still fun.
1: So like I told the guys, I think if we would have all said, hey, we're going to be 3-1 after September, we'd be pretty fired up.
0: Absolutely.
1: Obviously, we never want to lose a game at home like we did 2 weeks ago, but I'm very thankful of our fans for our support and that they showed up here today and had a great catwalk, and I can't wait to see them again here soon.
0: Well, I suspect you'll see a good number of them down in Columbia next Saturday.
1: I love it.
0: That is Coach Will Stein. After the Cats defeat South Alabama today in convincing fashion with a big second half. More to come, a Wildcat wrap-up here on the UK Sports Network.
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0: at Kroger Field. Morgan and Morgan Wildcat wrap up rolling on after the Wildcats rolled over South Alabama thanks to a strong second half. And, Jeff, we talk about numbers all the time pregame, and I think the most impressive one, the one that made me sit up straight, was at South Alabama. I wonder how many teams in America, after three games on a D1 level, no turnovers. You know, and, yeah, toward the end, the pick was fun to see. But that interception late in the first half I thought was crucial.
1: Yeah, it kind of changed the tide a little bit. You had shut down the running game for the most part, and then now you get the interception, a tip ball interception. I thought that was big. But look, there's good and there's bad, and I'm going to start with the bad, okay, because it's very small. But that first half was kind of bad. But I think the numbers that coach is going to be upset with is still third down, and you talked about this towards the end of the game. They were 2 of 8 on third down and just 1 of 3 on fourth down. That means 3 for 11 on
0: conversion
1: yeah. attempts. So that's bad. A good 2 penalties for 22 yards. And one of them was the major one for 15 when Barnes gets ejected from the game. But, 6 of 7 in the red zone. And what coach said, you can't put the ball on the ground. And that was that read. And Minchie put it on the ground. But, you know, scoring 6 times, 7 times in the red zone is pretty darn good. And then the numbers just leap off the pages. How about this? Your 3 main backs, and you would say 2, but you have to add a third guy in Barnes because this guy's going to be a difference maker for this team. Baxter, Patterson, and Barnes had 36 carries, just the 3 of them, 36 carries for 386 yards. That's 10.7 yards a carry.
0: Folks, he's doing this without notes, too.
1: And 5 touchdowns.
0: Man, that's some good Taste Creek math right there.
1: How about that?
0: Man. You know, and you talk about, boy, I sound like Joe Nuxhalter, but when you talk about these running backs, there's 3 distinct styles of running.
1: Yep.
0: You know, Baxter is more powerful between the tackles. Patterson can do it all. We haven't even talked about his pass catching because he didn't throw it on today. And Barnes, man.
1: I think Barnes is the wild card in this whole thing.
0: Yeah, the
1: if
0: speed.
1: He stays healthy now and can play the rest of the season,
0: yeah.
1: That is the one player, like when we talk to Will off air and when we talk to him in meetings and Joe Sloan and stuff, they miss the guy that every time he touches the ball can go.
0: Yeah,
1: Threat. Wherever you are, he's that guy. And you saw it today, just the speed and power that he has combined. Baxter has the power. Patterson has the speed. He has them both.
0: Well, you know, and you mentioned you invoked the name Mo Williams early in the game. Same thing.
1: A cutback. That was just so lethal. And with Patterson, he is so good at that. But on that, but on the 2 touchdown runs, they have a beautiful kickout block inside. He goes right up the middle, 75 yards untouched. And then on the sweep, they just blow him out. Lance and I think it was Willie kick out. Allen just crushes the guys on the interior, and he has a lane you could drive your car into.
0: Some of the mistakes they made came at just the worst time. Willie Rodriguez, tell me if you had him dropping the ball on fourth down
1: right.
0: on your bingo card. The hit, my brother, the one that where he was ejected, that ended their drive, but ultimately gave them new life, and they end up scoring. A couple penalties were like that, so they were able to extend drives thanks to Kentucky mistakes. And, you know, maybe, I don't know if there's such a thing as getting it out of your system, but you sure don't want to do that next week.
1: Yeah, you know, with Willie.
0: He's human.
1: Yeah, there you go. He's human. He knows you watch the ball in and don't take your mind off it. You can't take anything for granted. He knows all of that. Yeah. He just dropped the ball.
0: Yeah, and he put his hands out like he always does.
1: Yeah.
0: You know,
1: just
0: it's not like he lost it. So now, like I said, this dose of reality in the first half, that I'm sure a lot of these younger guys didn't expect. You know, hey, these guys aren't Texas A&M. These guys aren't South Carolina. Like the fans, you know. But they got athletes at South Alabama. There's a reason they're 3-0. But they had to bust their butts to get the win. Now,

0: And they played well for three quarters. Really, the first half was fantastic.
1: Yep.
0: And I said, in the second game of South Carolina, to get to 7, 8, 9, 10 wins, they have got to beat South Carolina. You cannot lose to them. This team is not as talented as Kentucky is. They're not as simply, they're just not as good as Kentucky. And for whatever the reason, the last 2 years, they look at this as a huge game because their coach and Coach Stoops did not like each other one bit. And now it's a new – they are talking about trying to bench fans, Lenore Sellers, who 2 years ago people were talking about this as a Heisman contender.
1: Yeah.
0: So there's a lot going on in South Carolina. So Columbia next week's going to be crazy. I know there's going to be a lot of Kentucky fans down there.
1: Well, Kentucky kind of ended Marcel Reed's honeymoon with his fans down at A&M, so maybe they'll do the same.
0: Well, and we'll have Christy, Logan, and Ricky with us too down
1: there. That's right. That's right. Live and in person doing a pregame show. So you're not going to want to miss that. Thank you, sir.
0: Hi, Podge.
1: All right. When we come back, plays of the game here on the UK Sports Network.
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1: Dick Gabriel with you following the Wildcats win over South Alabama. And before we look at the highlights, a happy birthday to Michael Kidd Gilchrist, who was recognized last night, inducted into the UK Sports Hall of Fame, along with a handful of other Kentucky athletes and former UK athletes, and was recognized at halftime today here at Corker Field. And a happy birthday to our producer, Brad Tucker, who was all smiles following the Wildcats' victory over South Alabama. First quarter got on track a little slowly. It took the Wildcats several minutes, in fact, almost 15 to score. C.J. Baxter, with 37 seconds left to go in the period, opened the scoring from 3 yards out.
8: Three tight ends to the right. One of them shifts into the backfield, giving them a straight eye look. They give it to Baxter running left. He gets to the one, pushes in, touchdown, Kentucky.
1: And it only took a couple of minutes, actually. Well, more like 5 minutes within the early second quarter for South Alabama to put up two touchdowns. One came after the muff punt by the Wildcats, but the Jaguars took a 14-7.

0: lead. Then Kentucky came right back with a 76-play, 11-play drive, and Javonte Barnes got his first touchdown as a Wildcat.
1: Second and goal at the 7 of South Alabama. Here they come. Straight ahead give to Barnes. Bounces off at 5. Dives. Oh. Touchdown, Kentucky. That was all Javonte Barnes, Jeff.
0: He was bottled up, and then suddenly the waters must have parted because he shot through and got into the end zone to tie things at 14 apiece. But South Alabama confidently and expertly drove 75 yards in 9 plays to retake the lead at 21-14. So, Wildcats, fair catch on the kickoff, first and 10 at this 25-yard line with about a minute 20 left to play in the first half. And Mr. Patterson did all the work here.
1: Minchie has two receivers each way. Set back to his left is Patterson. They give it to Patterson. Big hole, 30, across the 40. Look out! Across the 30 of South Alabama. This is all the way to the house for Jason Patterson. 75 yards for a chance to tie the game.
0: I said all the work. Obviously, the offensive line did a lot of work, but that hole was huge. And Patterson made a beeline for the end zone. So South Alabama gets the ball back. You're thinking, can they drive at least into field goal range toward the end of the half? But Kentucky had other ideas. The defense got a pick.
1: At the controls, Jared Hollins, the backup, has been the starter for the second week in a row. He's in an empty backfield. Blitz coming. He gets it thrown away quickly. It's intercepted by Kentucky. C.J. Works was about to make the hit. He may have hit him as he released it, and Godfrey ends up with the interception off a deflection and sets up Kentucky at the South Alabama 20, maybe the 19-yard line.
0: Led to a Kentucky field goal, so the Cats, who were down, suddenly they're up 24-21. Second half, all Kentucky defense shut out South Alabama. Patterson gets his second touchdown from 15 yards out.
1: Two receivers each way. Now Rodriguez going in motion that way to the left. They pitch it to Anderson. Sweeping left. 10, 5, racing to the pylon. Touchdown, Kentucky. They never touched him again. He's just run for two touchdowns, and I don't think he's been touched.
0: Made it a 10-point game with about 13 minutes left to play, and then the Wildcats got the ball back and quickly scored. And once again, it was Patterson this time from 2 yards out.
1: The three offensive linemen in a triangle outside the left tackle. Straight ahead, handoff, and Patterson goes in. Touchdown, Kentucky. Went in standing up.
0: Finally, Minchie throws his first and only touchdown pass of the game to make it 45-21 this game with about 10.5 left to play.
1: Minchie throwing far side. Touchdown, Kentucky. Shane Carr got him one.
0: So the Wildcats make it 45-21 after some anxious moments in the first half. And now, as we said, they are back on the road to take on South Carolina. Up next, Darren Hedrick will get you up to speed with scores and highlights from around the SEC and around the country. More to come here on the UK Sports Network.
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9: .45-21 Kentucky over South Alabama this afternoon as we welcome you back into our UK Sports Network studios. I'm Darren Hedrick. You're listening to Wildcat Wrap-Up presented by Morgan & Morgan for the people. Let's get you caught up on some scores around the SEC. It's our Central Bank SEC scoreboard. 13 minutes to go in the first half down at Jordan-Hare Stadium. Auburn leads Vanderbilt 7-3. Commodores currently with the ball. Number two, Georgia goes to the locker room. They lead Oklahoma 28-0 at halftime down in Athens. And number 21, Florida jumped out to a 10-0 lead against number four, Ole Miss. Right now, the Gators still up by a touchdown, 10-3. Florida has it first and goal at the Ole Miss 10-yard line with about 3 minutes, 45 seconds to go. In the first half, they have a timeout right now for a Florida injury, but the Gators with a 10-3 lead there. Later on tonight, South Carolina, the next opponent for Kentucky, they visit number 8, Alabama. That's a 7 o'clock kick at 7:30. Texas A&M and LSU battle in Baton Rouge with those two teams trying to avoid an 0-2 start to league play. And the 8 o'clock kick tonight in Fayetteville, Arkansas out of conference taking on Tulsa. One quick note before we take a timeout. Number 3, volleyball. Kentucky volleyball in action tomorrow against number 7, Texas. That's at historic Memorial Coliseum, a 1 o'clock first serve. If you can't make it to the Coliseum tomorrow afternoon to support the volleyball team, you can watch them on ESPN. Again, that's a 1 o'clock start. Number 3, Kentucky versus number 7, Texas. Scores around the top 25 right now. Number 17, Iowa is at number 18, Michigan in a Big Ten showdown. Wolverines lead the Hawkeyes 10-7 as they approach halftime. Number 25, Houston is on the road at Georgia Southern. That game's tied at 14 with 7 minutes to go in the second quarter. And number 15, Utah is up big on the road at Iowa State 24-3. As they approach halftime as well. That is a Big 12 matchup in the current era of college football. One final timeout here on Wildcat Wrap-Up, presented by Morgan & Morgan. For the people, this is the UK Sports Network.
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1: A dominant second half propels Kentucky to a 45-21 win over South Alabama as we finish up things on our coverage of the game this afternoon. It's Wildcat Wrap-Up presented by Morgan & Morgan for the people. Just a couple of quick updates on our Central Bank SEC scoreboard for those driving home. Auburn just blocked a Vanderbilt punt and returned it for a touchdown. Tigers now lead Vanderbilt 13-3. Extra point to come. Florida just scored again as well. They now lead Ole Miss 17-3. Just a couple of games to keep your eye on this afternoon. Time to take a look at the upcoming schedule on the UK Sports Network presented by Coca-Cola. Coming up Wednesday night, we've got the Will Stein Show presented by UK Healthcare. That will be hosted by the voice of the Wildcats, Tom Leach, from 6 to 7 p.m. Eastern. The Will Stein Show is followed by BBN Radio presented by Clark's Pump and Shop. It airs from 7 to 8 o'clock on Wednesday nights. Next football game for Kentucky will be on the road at South Carolina. Cats stepping back into conference play. Kickoff at Williams-Brice Stadium is scheduled for 4:15 Eastern Time. Our coverage begins at 2 o'clock with the countdown to kickoff driven by Jack Burford Chevrolet. This weekend, Christy, Logan, and Ricky will all be in Columbia, South Carolina to get you set for the matchup there with the Gamecocks. That's our Week at a Glance. It's brought to you by Coca-Cola. Taste the feeling. And that'll do it for us this week as Kentucky defeats South Alabama 45-21. For the voice of the Wildcats, Tom Leach, analyst Jeff Picoro, sideline reporter Dick Gabriel, our statistician is Corey Price, spotter Zach Hurst, program director Brad Tucker, executive producer Brent Carney, network engineer Jim Barnhart, and our master control operator Billy Rutledge, I'm Darren Hedrick. Again, your final score from Kroger Field, Kentucky improves to 3-1 on the year with a 45-21 win over South Alabama. We thank you for listening. 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

0: Kentucky wins against South Alabama, the Jaguars, 45-21. After a not fun first half, Cats dominate in the second half, as they did last week against Texas A&M, and end up pulling away and even covering the spread, 45-21. You can give us a shout. I hope you will. It's one of those laid-back, big win post-game shows, 859-280-2287. It's 859-280-2287. It was, you know, an odd game in the sense of the first half really went poorly for Kentucky in a lot of ways. Breaks did not go their way. They weren't crisp at first on offense, and surprisingly gave up a lot of passing yards to a team that's not very good passing the football early. But then a key sequence at the end of the second quarter kind of flipped the script a little bit, and they came out at halftime and dominated the second half, as I'm sure Will Stein had hoped would happen the entire game. I think you just sort of look at this game and say, all right, Kentucky really wasn't, at least some of the players, ready to play from the opening kick. I think you saw you saw the defensive line really not able to get a lot of pressure, and you had mental mistakes. Obviously, the drop punt by Brock Kaufman that was a turning point in the game, because it's 7-0. I think if you field that, or if you actually don't want to field it, if you just down it, Kentucky's probably fine. But then you give them some life and they are able to score a touchdown. And then kind of all of a sudden the defense just shuts off, and South Alabama twice is able to go down the field. A bad turnover gives the ball to South Alabama. Later on, you get the Kenny Minchie fumble. I mean, there was just a lot of mistakes, and those mistakes led to a really disappointing first half. However, the second half, you got to see adjustments. But before I even get to that, I do think the last 4 minutes were huge. It's 21-14. You have the ball. You really don't want to go into halftime losing. Immediately, 75-yard run for Patterson, in which the offensive line clears the hole, and he's gone. I think that, in many ways, is the most important play of the game, because then you can settle down. And then an interception on the next play. So you actually go from, hey, you may be going into halftime 7 points down, to now you're leading by three. And I think it's a different game at that point. And then the second half, they were excellent. Let's talk about what went really well. The rushing the ball, pretty amazing statistics. Kentucky had three running backs with over 100 yards. Apparently that happened against Ole Miss in 2020. Which I did not remember. That was a COVID game. I was reminded by a friend of mine that was the game, Billy, you may remember, where we got, I think we were running down the field and we looked back at the defender and that allowed him to tackle us, and then we fumbled it on the next play.
1: I remember that, yeah.
0: Yeah, that was that game. But you had C.J. Baxter with 149 yards, Jason Patterson, 12 carries, 137 yards. I mean, he averaged 11.4 yards a carry, which is pretty amazing for a kid that, as Drew has pointed out a number of times, kept getting recruited over. And then Javonte Barnes, who kind of was waiting for his opportunity, 100 yards, 12.5 yards a carry. Kentucky had 390 yards rushing, and they had 386 by three guys. I saw a stat earlier, that's the most rushing yards Kentucky has ever had with three players each getting over 100. So pretty historic running performance. Kenny Minchie was okay, not great. Had a couple bad throws early. That fumble was a terrible fumble, but he ended up still 19 of 25. Decent, I think a decent game for him. Offensive line, when they were running the ball, I thought just dominated. Oddly, had some problems early in pass protection. My issue was more with the defense. I'm not sure the guys on defense were completely all ready to play at the start of the game. Part of it was probably that the scouting report going in was that South Alabama, their strength was running. They couldn't really throw it. You get a backup quarterback, probably just think, well, we'll be okay. And we had major holes in the secondary that led to some busted coverages and just poor tackling. But after halftime, things turn around, and the second half was exactly what you would want. That's my summary of the game. I thought it was interesting, though. Maybe my biggest takeaway from the game will be Will Stein's halftime interview and Will Stein's post-game comments. Let's start with Will Stein's halftime interview. For those of you that are leaving the game, you didn't hear this, but he said this over TV, and then I believe, Billy, he said something similar. He talked on the radio. Is that right, too?
1: He did.
0: Said something.
1: It's pretty short.
0: Something short. But basically, he said something to the effect of, this is unacceptable. We can't do this. This is how you lose games. And then after the game, he said this.
2: See them. We love them. Every time that we're back home, they mean the world to us. Best fans in the country. So I appreciate Big Blue Nation for being here. You know, like I told the guys, that was not our standard. If you think for one second that that is the standard of play here at Kentucky, then you're wrong. You're very seriously mistaken. I'm very excited to get the win. I think being 3-1 in the month of September is a pretty good spot to be in right now. But if you for one second slip or think that that is the way to play football here at Kentucky, then it's going to be a long road ahead. So the message will get sent to these guys loud and clear. And I don't want this to be a reflection of the work and preparation that was put in or us thinking about other things. But you have to understand, every single team has good players. Every single team has good coaches. If you do not show up on any given Saturday, you will get beat. So we cannot turn the ball over on offense. All right, we cannot have special teams turnovers. We have to get off the field on third and long. We have to corral the quarterback. And we have to just be better as a coaching staff, getting these guys in a much better place moving into October football, which is, as we know, conference play. So we had three backs over 100 yards, which was very positive. It was good to see Javonte out there getting his feet wet in the end zone after a long time.
0: What I like about his comments, he both acknowledged that they were able to get the win. He gave credit to fans, but he said, this is not acceptable. This performance is not acceptable. And listen, when you win and cover the spread and the performance was not acceptable, that's a pretty good place to be. But the South Alabama team's not very good. Backup quarterback that hadn't played. You should do better than that. And I like that he says that. He is critical without being negative. And what I mean by that is he says, this is not acceptable. We have to play better, but he's also not berating people. Like, I like the tone he uses. He said the same thing at halftime. At the end of the game, I believe the on-field SEC sideline reporter said, you know, you weren't very happy at halftime. What do you say now? And he goes, he said, quote, I'm still not very happy. That was a very poor effort for us. Credit to South Carolina for playing, or South Alabama for playing well, but we weren't ready to play, and that's on us. I just love that tone as we're still getting to know Will Stein because, you know, he's only been the coach here for four games. I obviously like the excitement. I like everything that happened after the big win, but now I also kind of like what I hear after a win, but a disappointing first half. So overall, good victory. Kentucky is 3-1, and I think that's the big takeaway here. If you had started the season and you looked at these four games and you saw Alabama at home and at Texas A&M, you would have said, if we could come out 3-1, we will be really happy. Well, we've come out 3-1. And as we talked about earlier, some of our schedule looks a little different than it did before. Oklahoma is getting the junk beaten off of them right now by Georgia and looks to be inept. That game on the road, which looked like it might almost be impossible, now seems gettable. Obviously, South Carolina lost. We'll see what they do tonight against Alabama. Florida may be a little better than we thought. They're up 17-6 right now. But Kentucky's schedule has games they can win. And there is a chance that they could still have a very special season. Then you throw in with that, Billy, that Tennessee lost and Louisville lost at the same time Kentucky won. Two games that were big games for their program. Tennessee only lost by three, but they kind of got dominated, but they had some good, you know, breaks. They returned a punt and then got an onside kick, but they lost. And then Louisville. I kind of love Louisville's loss, Billy, because I love how they get their hopes up. You know, they get their hopes up every year. They win a game like SMU. They're going to the playoff. and they lose at home to Wake Forest. It's the Jeff Brohm special. He's now 4 years in a row lost to Pitt, Cal, a Pitt team that went 3-9, Cal, Stanford, and Wake Forest, three of those four games at home.
1: Yeah, pretty bad turnout from the crowds there, too. I mean, where are all the fans?
0: Well, it was Barbara to be on. What do you expect?
1: Well, I guess.
0: It's 70 degrees. You can't go outside.
1: Listening to the UofL postgame?
0: I may have gotten some joy listening to both the Tennessee and Louisville postgames before I came on the show. The Tennessee one just went off, and I think the Louisville one's about to go off. But I may have gotten some joy listening to that. By the way, a couple things. Shout out to our crowd. I thought that was, for a game like this, historically, that was a pretty good Kentucky crowd there. Again, kind of left towards the fourth quarter. I get it. But good. I think a good crowd. We got to do something about the traffic. The amount of texts I got about traffic. Now they've even ruined, Billy, my Nicholsville Road entrance.
1: Yeah, I heard it's bad today.
0: Nothing is working. But as I told you on the pregame show, I was driving yesterday. They've closed two lanes since 2 weeks ago. So they got to do something about that. I don't know what they're going to do, but that seems to be getting worse. But otherwise, fans are still showing up to the stadium. And I think in 2 weeks when we play LSU, you're going to have another classic great environment. 859-280-2287. We're going to take your calls. Big games tonight. Florida leads Ole Miss 17-6. John Summerall got a chance to get a big home victory. Did you see that flag the Texas guy got, by the way?
1: Yes, I think he deserved that.
0: The referee said for simulating using the bathroom, which that's not in the rule book.
1: But accurate.
0: Well, that is exactly what happened, yes. But I would like to look at the rule book and see where it says you can't simulate using the restroom. I mean, but he did, and that was a big penalty in the game as well. 859-280-2287. We will take a break, take your calls. It's local Toyota dealers, KSR, postgame show.
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0: 859-280-2287. Text machine is 772-774-5254. EJ Rose was the guy who he didn't look back. He gave them the deuces. That's right. And then got caught.
1: That was brutal.
0: And we lost that game, mm-hmm. too. I think we would have maybe won. One person writes, Matt, my buddy went to the Louisville-Wake Forest game. It was his first game as a Cards fan. Should I feel bad for him? Not at all. Of course not. Are you kidding me? Like, he needs to get used to that. If Jeff Brohm's a coach, he's going to have that every year. Win a big game, lose a bad game. That's the way it's going to happen. The only problem is that I wanted them to be 10-1 when we beat them to keep them from going to the playoff. Now they're just not going to go to the playoff now. One person says, Matt, did we come away with any injuries? Apparently not. Will Stein said that Nick Anderson, DJ Miller, I believe maybe Javonte Barnes, they took all those guys out with little minor injuries, but he said they came out of the game with no major injuries. So 4 games into the year, no major injuries. Knock on wood. But that's pretty amazing, actually, especially when 2 of those games were Alabama and Texas A&M. Another person writes, did you think Barnes deserved to get ejected? I didn't see it live. Then I saw the video. Definitely was a penalty. Definitely hit him in the helmet. You know, did he deserve targeting to be ejected? I think by letter of the rule, probably yes. He didn't need to do that. Will Stein said he had no complaint about it. Said he shouldn't have. He didn't need to do that. Guy was wrapped up. That was a dumb play. That was a selfish play. Did he deserve to be ejected? You know, I don't know. But it was a penalty. I mean, I had no problem with the call. It seemed like some people did. You hit your helmet to the helmet. I think they're going to call it 90% of the time. So I really didn't have much of a problem, although I was mad about it in the moment. Another person says, Matt, I liked what Will Stein said. Constructive criticism is the way to go. You know, I mean, everybody has a different style, but for me personally, I liked that style. I like the way he wins, which is that he is very happy. He shows his personality. I like that he took advantage of he took a little bit of a risk, Billy, going on all those podcasts and stuff, because if we had lost, people would have said, well, why didn't you focus on football and not the interviews?
1: Right.
0: Right?
1: Mm-hmm.
0: But I think he had to use that moment to promote the program, and it worked. Similarly, after a bad game, you know, I think it's fine to be upset, but you also need some perspective. I've not seen him yell and scream. I'm sure he does a little bit, but he's not like, I haven't seen him be a tear the paint off the wall guy. Maybe he does, and we just don't see it. I bet the locker room speech, though, I hope those 2 preachers didn't hear it, Billy.
1: They'd have a problem with that.
0: I don't know. I wasn't there. I'm just guessing that there might have been a little of that. All right, who's up first?
1: One note on the targeting, they changed the rules, so he's not out for the first half of the South Carolina game. If it's your first offense, you're not out the half of the next game.
0: Oh, that's
1: game.
0: Good. Yeah. I was wondering about that. So he gets to play the next game.
1: Correct, yeah.
0: I think that feels fair. And that was kind of a weird rule because you had to sit out 2 halves and it could end up being the first half of the next game. So that's good because we're gonna need him. He's one of our but it did give Alex Safari a chance to play a lot, and he had 9 tackles. He led the team in tackles. So, you know, Alex Safari had to go from not playing football to 8 days before the season being on the practice field, and you know, he got a lot of game reps here in this one. So maybe there was a blessing in disguise there. All right, who's next?
1: Ron,
0: go ahead, Ron.
2: Yes, sir. I'm really excited about this team, and I'm just wondering
0: All right, but I lost him.
1: Uh-oh,
0: and I was excited. He was excited about the team. Say that again. Ron, are you back?
1: He's still on there.
0: Right. Try again. You broke up. You said, I'm excited about the team, and I was wondering, and then we lost you.
2: Oh, I was wondering when we're going to play 2 halves, because one of these games we're going to get caught.
0: Well, we got caught against Alabama, so we're going to get caught. I don't know. I mean, I appreciate the call. We really have been one half good, one half bad every game this year. I'm not sure the answer to that. But you know, I'll tell you that what our good halves, Billy, are really good.
1: You're right about that.
0: No, I mean they are our good halves. I would even go so far as to say our terrible half was the second half against Alabama. I think the first half today was bad. However, a lot of it is 2 plays, right? Brock Kaufman dropping the punt. And then if Bo Barnes doesn't get that penalty, we get the ball up 14-7. I bet we score there. I mean, we only punted the ball once. Like, they couldn't stop us. The problem was self-inflicted errors. We fumbled inside the five. You know, we went for 2 fourth downs that we didn't get. And then we fumbled a punt. So, I mean, there's when I say they can't stop us, I guess they did stop us on the 4th downs. But in general, I feel like we were pretty solid on offense when we didn't do something dumb. Who's next?
1: Peter.
0: Peter, go ahead, Peter.
3: Hey, Matt. Hey, Billy. Yeah, I was expecting like 35-10 on this game, so it wasn't really the game I was expecting, but I was super excited about everything Patterson did today. I just wanted to say in the post-game interviews with Patterson, man, he was humble and gave it up to God like 4 to 5 times, and it got passed up. So we need to give that man the mic more often. My question for y'all is, do you think going into South Carolina, are we going to really be dominating more on the running game or the passing game?
0: I think it kind of depends. I mean, I appreciate the call. I was very, very, very surprised at how much our offensive line handled the Texas A&M defensive line. Very surprised. With that said, I was very surprised at how poorly we did in pass protect against the Alabama defensive line and their blitzes. So I'm not sure the answer to which one. I think ultimately this team, if C.J. Baxter's healthy, is going to run the ball quite a bit. You also don't know in these games against teams like this how much they're really showing offensively. So I think it's going to be kind of an even mix, probably leaning a little bit more heavily on the run. And as far as Jason Patterson, again, I mean, this is a kid who came here, played some his first year, then was recruited over, was even moved to defense because they didn't think he was a good enough running back, then moved back to offense after injuries and had to play, and then was recruited over again and still keeps churning. And you can't help but feel happy for that kid. Think about all think about in the post-Chris Rodriguez era, how many running backs we've had. We've had a bunch of guys and they get hurt or something doesn't work out. And he's the one consistent. And he's been first string. He's been fourth string, demoted to defense, back to first string, back to third string, and now playing and gets 3 touchdowns. I just don't know how you can't be happy for that kid. That's a great story. And in a world where, you know, guys leave schools and et cetera, for that kid to have that happen here, I just think that's awesome. Also awesome, Billy, you know, sometimes people like get emotional about things I don't understand. But I will tell you, did you see Justin Verlander today?
1: I did, yeah.
0: That was awesome. For those of you that were at the game, you need to see the video. Justin Verlander, I guess he's pitched for, what, 20 years maybe?
1: About right.
0: Married to Kate Upton, who many years ago Drew and I were with at a party, if you remember, at the Derby 17 years ago. Married with 2 kids. Today was his last game pitching, and as the manager came to take him out of the game, his daughter came on the field to take him out of the game. And then both teams gave him a round of applause. I thought that was really sweet. Maybe it's just that I'm getting old, but I really thought that was sweet, Billy, didn't you?
1: I did, and then they won the game on a walk-off, so I mean.
0: Yeah, I didn't care about that. I just thought that was sweet.
1: okay, your sentiment has limits.
0: Well, I mean, the game doesn't matter, right? They're not in the playoffs.
1: The moment matters.
0: The moment, though, mattered. That was a very sweet moment. All right, who's next?
1: Dennis.
0: Dennis, go ahead, Dennis.
4: You know, Matt, next weekend's going to be a huge game.
0: I agree.
4: What? You know, if we could go on one. By the way, has there been a time announced yet for LSU? What time is that game at LSU?
0: Oh, they'll announce it. All right, I'm about to let you go. You're hard to hear at the background. They'll announce it Monday. So it's a night game, right? It's sometime between 6 and 8. My guess is if LSU wins tonight, then we will be on either ESPN or ABC, which would mean 7:30 or 8. If LSU lose, probably ESPN. So if LSU loses tonight, then it could be a different time. But it will be, I believe I'm right, Billy, it's night, right? Either way.
1: Yeah, I'm not sure, but I hope it's that night.
0: I think it is. I think it is. And then you're right about the South Carolina game. You know, we were talking on the pregame show. If you look at the history of Kentucky football, when we beat South Carolina, we're good, and when we don't, we're not. That's kind of the pivot game every season. If you go look at the good seasons we've had, we always beat South Carolina. If you look at the seasons we're disappointed in, we always lose to South Carolina. So we'll see. I mean, I do think it is kind of a every year, that's kind of a game that sort of tilts us one way or the other. Who's next?
1: Nate.
0: Nate, go ahead, Nate.
5: Hey, Matt, how you doing?
0: Good. What's up?
5: Yeah, I just want to touch on we had three running backs go over 100 yards. That's absolutely insane. And our receivers are held in under 50. To, I think, perform in the SEC, you're really going to have to get those receiving numbers up.
0: Okay, but now, again, Nate, there's a little bit of that, though. Like what you just said is a little bit of like glass half full, glass half empty. We had an historic rushing day. You don't want the answer to just be, well, we better throw more, right? Like, I mean, go ahead.
5: Kenny Minshew was minus three, just with minus nine. Sorry, with the rushing.
0: Okay, but that's a sack. I mean, like he's right. Not all that is on him. He's also 19 of 20. Well, I mean, he's going to take sacks. I'm totally ecstatic
5: with the performance today. I mean, we came out, we covered the spread, like our receivers or our running backs really did the thing. I just really want more in the receiver room.
0: Yeah, I mean, okay, I appreciate the call. I mean, they had 25 pass attempts. They completed 19 of them. Will Stein said at halftime, he just looked at the offensive coordinator and said, they can't stop us running. Let's just do that. And I guess he was right. I mean, you're right. Nobody had over 50 yards. They did have 3, 6, 8, 10 different guys catch a pass. And Nick Anderson and DJ Miller both went out relatively early in the game.
1: That's true.
0: So I don't know. I mean, I don't feel too negative about it. And I also learned that we have a player named Shane Carr.
1: Yeah.
0: Where did he come from?
1: I don't know.
0: He was at the Southern Utah Thunderbirds.
1: There's no way.
0: No, that's where he was.
1: I've never heard of that.
0: He came to us from the Southern Utah Thunderbirds.
1: Huh.
0: I will also.
1: Where do they find these guys?
0: I don't know, man. The kicker from Davidson.
1: Yeah.
0: Got a quarterback from Canada. The Southern Utah Thunderbird. Is that even that's not even an FCS school, is it?
1: I don't think so.
0: They're in the Big Sky, which is not even, that's FCS. Or I can't remember which one's which. We're in FBS. That
1: correct.
0: Was FCS.
1: Yeah.
0: But yeah, so I didn't even know he was on the team until today. Just being honest. Who's next?
1: Those receivers need to step up, then.
0: I mean, did you know he was on the team?
1: No.
0: Okay, so don't laugh and act like you knew who Shane Carr was.
1: No, I said I didn't.
0: When I saw it popped up, I'd run into a store, and when I saw reception S Carr, I honestly was like, did we throw an interception? I really did. Who's next?
1: Jerry.
0: Jerry, go ahead, Jerry. Don't be negative, Jerry.
6: Hey, man, it's always a great day when the Dirty Birds and the Stinky Vols lose and the Cats win. You got to be happy.
0: I am happy. I'm very happy. I'm especially happy about the Louisville loss. I mean, Tennessee, they lost the number one team in the country. But when Louisville lost, I love it because it's the same thing that happens to them every single year, and it happened again.
6: Yeah. Well, I called you the other day. I was a little concerned about if they would come out and not play well and flat, and they did. But what's encouraging is the way Stein responded. I think the adjustment at halftime was he went in there and told them, you guys aren't playing to our standard. Get your blankety-blank butts in gear and play the way you're supposed to play. And they did in the third quarter. And that's encouraging.
0: I completely agree with you.
6: He's that kind of coach, and he can get those guys that motivated. But as far as the Tennessee game goes, Texas did everything they could to get in that game. They had 130 yards in penalties, and every time Tennessee was in a lurch, Texas bailed them out with stupid major penalties.
0: Yeah, no, they did. And I mean, even their touchdown, their touchdown's a punt return, and then they lose the onside kick. I mean, they really, you're exactly right. I mean, they tried to give Tennessee the game, but Tennessee wouldn't take it. So,
6: I think Texas is going to lose a couple games this year. With the way they're playing, they're going to lose some games. But I'm glad it wasn't Tennessee.
0: Yeah,
6: because we have to hear those stinking Vols crow about that.
0: I agree. Well, I appreciate the call. I didn't see, because I missed kind of the beginning because I was driving Billy. They didn't have like Trump on the broadcast, did they? They may have shown him, but like they didn't interview him or anything.
1: I'm not sure. I didn't have that game on today.
0: Well, what did you have? Well, I guess you had the Kentucky game on.
1: I had Kentucky South Alabama on the TV, Matt.
0: You said that. You're starting to sound like you're from the mountains. Well, you said on the TV.
1: On the TV.
0: I like it. I'm rubbing off on you. Wait till you start saying Halloween.
1: Oh, no. What was the one you said the other day on Cover Zero? It'll come to me.
0: I don't know. I sound the most mountain when I say light, night, and bright. That's when it really comes out if I'm not thinking. Let's do one more and we'll take a break. Who's next?
1: Stub is next.
0: Stub, 859-280-2287. Stub, go ahead.
7: Hey, Matt. First of all, I want to congratulate South Alabama. They had the most boring helmets in the history of helmets.
0: I didn't notice that. What made them so boring?
7: It just said South Alabama and cursive.
0: I like that. Well, okay. So that's something to remember, though. You'll know they were the most boring.
7: Also, who are you pulling for? Who do you think the best scenario is for tonight, South Carolina and Alabama? Who do you want to win?
0: I kind of want Alabama to pound them because I think South Carolina is kind of on a brink where, I'm not going to say they'll quit, but like they could end up with a scenario that if they get pounded next week, the crowd's not really into it. Maybe they don't even really it's in the afternoon, so it's not a night game. I think the best shot for us to have the easiest environment we can have there is if they get pounded.
7: Well, I was looking at Alabama's schedule. I was kind of hoping Alabama would continue to move on and pound everybody.
0: Well, me too. Me too.
7: And their schedule, if you look at it, they have the potential to do that. I think we need Alabama to keep winning. And then we need Louisville to bounce back and keep winning too. Unfortunately, I hate to say that, but they need to keep winning also.
0: Yeah, now that they're not going to make the playoff, I agree. It probably would be good if Louisville won. But, I mean, we play both Alabama and South Carolina, so either scenario doesn't really change a lot for us. But I just think to put us in a position where we have the best chance to beat South Carolina next week, I'd like to see them get destroyed this week. I think if they win, then maybe they get a bunch of momentum and it's a different thing next week. I think it'd be better for us if they take a big loss. Appreciate the call. 859-280-2287. We're going to take a break. Be right back. Ole Miss down 17-6 still. We'll see. I mean, Florida's good. That game down – we play Florida here?
1: Yes, in November.
0: Man, we're going to have – what a home schedule. I mean, you're getting Alabama, LSU. You're going to get a Florida team that's – if they win today, is going to be top 15 when we play them. And then Louisville – and then what's our other one's Vandy, I guess.
1: And those
0: get home schedule.
1: Those South Alabama helmets are boring. I'm looking at them now.
0: I don't think I noticed.
1: It is just cursive South Alabama.
0: I hadn't had a lot of thoughts about South Alabama until today. I learned it was in Mobile.
1: I didn't know that, so I don't know why I'm laughing.
0: Never been to Mobile. I've been to almost every decent-sized American city. But I've never been to Mobile. So,
1: did you know that William Moody is an alumni of South Alabama? Paul Bearer?
0: Oh, I was like, who's William Moody? You're talking about the Paul Bearer.
1: Yeah.
0: That's who you're talking about?
1: Yes.
0: Yeah. Okay. All right. We'll take a break and be right back. This is the Local Toyota Dealers KSR Postgame.
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11: Scott Graham here from Sunday Night Football on Westwood One. Ryan Ratke and Mike Golic are in Denver this week with Bo Nix and the Broncos hosting Matthew Stafford and the Los Angeles Rams. 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
5: Local Toyota Dealers KSR postgame show. I did get confirmation LSU is a night game. It's also throwback day, which makes me think, Billy, maybe we get the throwback uniforms, which might mean it's a Power K night.
6: Power K.
5: That's just, I don't know that, but that's just a guess. I mean, they've called it throwback day. I can't imagine that you would do a throwback day and then not bring back the Power K everybody's been waiting on.
6: Yeah, he's been teasing it, so...
5: I got to think that's it. One person says, Matt, text machine 772-774-5254. Shout out to the fans. They were amazing by wearing the right colors at the game. The blue and white looked great. I agree. How about big shout out to our fans, A, for the attendance in all these games, and B, like, we are doing an amazing job following directions.
6: Yes.
5: We really are. I mean, pretty amazing job. We've not been good at this over the years. But you give us enough warning, everybody's just going to have to buy white, blue, and black shirts because you're going to end up having to wear all of them at some point. It may just be like a sneaky thing Jay Batt's doing to up the merchandise sales.
6: It's a good move,
5: but,
6: yeah.
5: But you know what? I like it. I think it looks good on TV. You know, that's the only thing I can say about Tennessee. I thought their checkerboard looked amazing on TV.
6: Yeah.
5: You said you didn't watch it.
6: I mean, I saw highlights of the game, so I mean, I saw the crowd. I didn't see the broadcast to see if Trump spoke or not.
5: So you don't know, but so you don't know if it looked good on TV.
6: No, I saw highlights of the crowd, so I have seen the crowd.
5: Okay, gotcha.
6: But didn't Kirk have like an audio issue or something like that?
5: That was great. That was a great moment. I did see that. So they go down to Laura Rutledge, who had a really good, interesting report about what we talked about on the pregame show about why the stuff goes out, right? When the president moves. Uh-huh. And they said, for this game, the Secret Service has worked with Tennessee and Texas to make sure that when the president moves, they'll have another channel where they can still communicate. And she used some phrase that was like polydidactic communications. It was amazing. It was the biggest words ever used on ESPN, right? And then she said, now there still is a chance that the audio might go out, but they are expecting no problems. And within 5 seconds, Fowler and Herbstreit's audio goes out. I'm serious. And it like sounded like when I yell into the microphone when I have the one headset, you know?
6: Oh, yeah.
5: And it's overmodulated. They both sounded like that for about 2 or 3 minutes. And then Herbstreit was out for like 15 minutes. And Fowler was doing the game by himself. I could tell, even though he's a pro, he was nervous. You know, it's tough when you don't have anybody there.
6: It is.
5: Fowler even said at one point, I've never had to do this. But it was such amazing timing because she had just said, shouldn't be any problems. And then immediately their microphones
6: That's
5: started
6: KSR
5: screwing up. That really was. It was a KSR moment. One person says, Matt, you should have known Adam Luckett's been saying this summer that Shane Carr was going to be good. There's only so much space in my brain, Billy. And when I got this ESPN show, I had to learn the names of the quarterbacks in the NFL.
6: That's what you used your brain for. Yeah.
5: Some things had to get put to the

0: shot. And our third string receivers in the portal era may have gotten put to the side. But yeah, I know. And by the way, Cars have been good for us. Andrew, Lizzie on the volleyball team.
1: Yes, yeah.
0: So Cars have been good for us.
1: Yeah, and Adam's impressive. Like, he was naming Adam knows all the school, guys. Like D3 schools they went to in the past and stuff.
0: Yeah, I mean, Adam probably watched Southern Utah Thunderbirds
1: exactly
0: play. Yeah. Like, that's what he does in June, is like watch Southern Utah games. Who's next?
1: Cam,
0: go ahead, Cam.
2: Man, what's going on, brother? Long time no talk.
0: What's up?
2: Just want to give a couple of thoughts on the game. I was able to go with my wife and a couple of our friends. We got there just after kickoff, and it was a breeze getting in, so that might be the move for us in the future.
0: We don't want that, though. We need people in the game before it starts, but I get it. That probably is the move.
2: This is true. We hadn't been to Lex in about five, whenever we beat Florida, so we were kind of taking in the weekend, but, you know, we left at the end of the fourth quarter. We're thinking about going toward Nicholasville Road, but we went down Tanks Creek and circled around, and so that was pretty smooth.
0: Good.
2: I'm sure it was bad, like, when everybody was leaving at the same time. I fully expected us to be 2-2 after the first four games, so I'm pleasantly surprised. I'm a coach as well, so I love that Will is not, you know, getting complacent, not letting the players get complacent, and communicating that to the fans, like, hey, I know we won, but this is not our expectation. I love that. And I thought we would exploit the safeties in the first half. They were playing very close to the line of scrimmage. They were like at, you know, 10, 11 yards off. So I'm surprised we didn't really take anything over the top. I guess they weren't really, you know, afraid of our receivers, which, I mean, like I said earlier, I would like for Prince Jean, I want to see him.
0: I'd like to see him more, too. You know, he had that great, was it the first game or was
2: the
0: it
2: Alabama?
0: Yeah.
2: Game.
0: Alabama, he
2: Alabama.
0: Had that. Yeah, so I'd love to see him some more. I agree. Well, appreciate your call. Thank you. Thank you for calling. Good to hear from you, and hope you enjoyed the game. Florida just scored at running back. That was a heck of a
1: run.
0: Did
1: you see that? Yeah, that was crazy.
0: Who is that guy? That dude is good. I hope he doesn't play against us. That was a great run. Let's see how many people he made miss here, Billy. It looks like let's see. All right, just, are you going to run the play or not?
1: Clark.
0: Name. Well, he was good. So you got, let's see, there's 1, 2, 3, 4 guys, five guys touched him, and he still made it. That was a heck of a run. Who's next?
1: Brennan.
0: Go ahead, Brennan.
3: Two things here real quick. Is there a, I may have missed it, but is there an injury update on Ty Bryant?
0: They didn't say, but Will Stein did say we have no major injuries coming out of the game. So I would assume that would include Ty Bryant, but he did not mention him specifically.
3: All right, sounds good. And also, just we play the fun game here of if you had the power to choose or pick any game on the rest of the schedule to pick as an automatic win, what would it be?
0: Well, okay, so if you're letting me, and then the other games, just whatever happens.
3: Yes, sir.
0: Well, then I'm going to take LSU because I think that'll be our hardest game left. So if I get an automatic win, then I'm going to take the one that I think we would have the hardest time winning regularly, and so I would take LSU. I appreciate the call. If you're talking about who I want to beat the most, I think beating Tennessee and Knoxville would be great. But as of this moment, I think the hardest game is going to be LSU at home. So give me that one. Tennessee on the road would be my second. But there could be a world. I mean, LSU could get beat tonight, and then you ask me, and then I'll say Tennessee on the road is the hardest, at which point that would be the one I would pick. What's next? The thing about Tennessee is I'm not sure how good their offense is. I think they got a really good defense. But their offense, that quarterback, he didn't look great today. So
1: what about like a top 10 Florida team with John Summerall?
0: I mean, that's a really good team, and that's hard. But at the same time, I don't know that they have infinitely better talent than we do. Like, I think LSU, Alabama, A&M, and Tennessee, the talent on their roster is on paper a lot better than ours. I don't think the other teams on paper, the roster is a lot better, which is why, you know, any of those we can get against those teams that on paper have more talent, that's who I'm more worried about. Because I feel like when Will Stein gets his coaching legs, he's going to be able to out-scheme a lot of people. Who's next?
1: Memphis.
0: Memphis. Go ahead, Memphis.
4: I just want to start off saying I love you to my mom because she's listening. And I have a question and a comment.
0: Oh, so Memphis, you don't have a wife, so you're giving your shouts out to your mom.
4: Yeah.
0: I understand. I'm the same way. I'll give my shout out to my mom, too.
4: My comment is I went to the game with my dad and I got on the Jumbotron for the first time.
0: Oh, you did?
4: I'm really glad we won. Yeah.
0: What were you doing on the Jumbotron?
4: Dancing.
0: You weren't doing anything?
1: Dancing.
0: Oh, you were dancing. What song were you dancing to?
4: I can't remember.
0: Mambo number 5? Yeah.
1: He doesn't know Mambo number 4.
0: What do you mean? You don't think he knows Erica and all the other? No. Okay. All right. Well, Memphis, I'm glad you got on the Jumbotron. And you still got to come by walk-ons one of these shows so you can introduce yourself, okay?
4: Okay. But I have a question.
0: Okay.
4: Have you watched Gone in 60 Seconds?
0: I have, but it's been a long time. I didn't really remember the plot. I think I saw it in the theater when it came out, but I don't really remember it.
4: All right. Well, I want you to watch it, and I'll call back next week.
0: All right. Fair enough. Well, I asked you to watch it. I'll do the same thing. All right. Thank you, Memphis. He could have. He might have known Mambo number 5.
1: I mean, we could play it for him. And
0: you know, I don't know if I said this. Matt Myron, we won the ESPN Radio Trivia Contest. And our winning question was as a team, we were able to name all the women in the Mambo number 5 song.
1: That was the final trivia question?
0: Well, that was one of them, but everybody else only got like 2 or 3, and my team got all 7.
1: That's impressive.
0: I only knew one. I only knew Erica. Do you know any of the others?
1: No.
0: Do you know any of them?
1: No, I can't.
0: My team rallied. They were good at that. But he mentioned 7 women in that. So it's a good trivia question for those of you driving home. Can you name all 7? We'll do one more. We'll take a break. Who's next?
1: Tanner.
0: Tanner. Go ahead, Tanner.
5: Oh, hey. Shout out to Rex. I did not watch the game. Shout out to Gio Lopez and the Demon Deacons for kicking that Cardinal tail.
0: So you didn't watch the Kentucky game, but you're just happy Louisville lost.
5: Right.
0: I respect that.
5: I was in a very heated golf match this morning.
0: Okay, fair enough.
5: So I didn't get to watch it, but I saw enough. Demon Deacons that made my Saturday worth it.
0: I agree. Appreciate the call. Wake Forest, okay? Wake Forest plays at a high school stadium. Cardinal fans had their team in the playoff. We're sitting there. I heard one of the fans on the postgame show, we could have been the next Miami and the next Texas. Well, maybe not.
1: Ugh.
0: You can't be Wake Forest at home. I love it. And you're right. Really poor show. The Tom Jurich expanding that stadium is one of the all-time worst decisions. And when it happened, I said that. And a lot of our fans were upset because it made Louisville Stadium bigger than ours. But in hindsight, that was a really good decision by Mitch Barnhart. Make ours smaller because we can fill ours. They cannot. They will never fill theirs. And that's and that hurts their atmosphere too. Because like even when they have a ton of people, it looks like they don't. 859-280-2287. We will take a break and be right back. It's a local final segment, Local Toy Dealers, KSR postgame.
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0: 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Text machine is 772-774-5254. Just a few things, little extras that have gotten written here. First of all, someone writes in and goes, Matt, I can confirm by a source at a sporting goods store in E-Town, Kentucky, that we are wearing the Power K against LSU and the Nike merchandise will drop Friday. This is a secret, but I had it confirmed in E-Town.
1: Well, that sounds as official as it can be. So, I mean,
0: is that definitive?
1: I think so.
0: If it's is an E-Town sports store a good definitive source?
1: That's probably who gets that info first, though, right? They probably got it.
0: Well, they have to sell it, right?
1: Yeah.
0: All right. So you keep track of this. Okay. We need to see if we can trust the E-Town sports store. If the Nike Power K swag drops Friday, then we will know that we're wearing the Power K against LSU.
1: I like it.
0: Mobile, Alabama, where South Alabama is where Forrest Gump is from. Eastern Kentucky plays North Alabama in a few weeks, which means we could beat the top and bottom of the state of Alabama. We didn't beat the whole of it. We already tried that. But the state of Kentucky, we could take out the top and the bottom.
1: Well, if you can't beat Alabama, that's the next best thing, right? Or Auburn.
0: Somebody wrote me a really good hypothetical about Stein and Pope, but I'm not going to read it because I don't want to get in trouble. But it's a good question. 606-831, that was a good question. West Jessamine High School had one of the ESPN top 10 plays last night. Guy caught the ball behind the defender's back. Have you seen that video?
1: I love that play. I haven't seen that video, but I've seen that play.
0: Yeah, that was really, really good. One person writes, Kirk Herbstreit during the game sounded like he was on JT's phone. Yes, he did.
1: Yes.
0: He did. You're exactly right about that. Apparently, the dude we saw do that run for Florida is their backup running back.
1: Well, they got some dudes.
0: I hate to see their starter if that was a backup. That Jeez. Was Cisco Bryant, that's Ty's dad, walked to the edge of the grandstand. Ty tapped his shoulder. He hurt last week, ran his hand down the right side of his arm as if to say he had a stinger and gave Cisco a thumbs up. So that's good. Ty's key. He's gotten banged up two straight games. So we need to hope he's healthy. All right, we'll do seven more and call tonight. Billy, what's up first?
1: Justin,
0: go ahead, Justin.
2: Hey, Matt, I just wanted to say shout out to Big Blue Nation for absolutely showing up and showing out for this game.
0: Completely agree. Great crowd.
2: And shame on y'all for thinking that we wouldn't be able to figure out the color coordination. We did it. We did it very well.
0: It wasn't personal to you. We haven't been good at that in years past, but I think now with social media, it's easier for people to figure it out. They're giving them time in advance. So I think now we've shown we can do it.
2: Right. That's what I'm saying. I'm just saying, you know, don't doubt the Big Blue Nation for being able to figure this stuff out.
0: I agree. Yeah, it's easier now. It's like I doubted people's ability to do multiplication before the calculator. And now that we have the calculator, it's easier. They're doing a better job getting the info out, and everybody's wearing it.
2: Yeah, I appreciate it.
0: Thanks. Thank you very much. Six more. Who's next?
1: Clint.
0: Go ahead, Clint.
3: Hey, Matt. First time, long time.
0: Hoorah.
3: What's positives. Up? Javonte Barnes is a dog. He changed the whole energy of the game when he came in thundering down the field. Lance Hurd is a man.
0: Boy, he is.
3: I love Will Stein.
0: Lance Hurd had some hits where he just I felt bad for the South Alabama guys because they had a look like when Lance Hurd got into the second level and some of those dudes are like 240 and they had to be like, my NIL is not enough for this.
3: Not at all. Yes. Bless him, brother.
0: Appreciate the call. I mean, he is a big boy. We don't have too many of those. Boise State is beating Western Michigan 32-0.
1: Oh, boo.
0: Yeah. Boise.
1: I was kind of rooting for Western Michigan.
0: I was rooting for Western Michigan, too. Auburn 14, Vandy 3. I do wonder if Vandy's, like, not good. So that might be a game that looks easier than it did when the schedule started. Five more. Who's next?
1: John.
0: John, go ahead, John.
4: First time, long time.
0: Hoo-ah.
4: I'm very proud of the team today. They played decent, but I do have a couple concerns. They went 13 out of 19 passes under 5 yards, and only two of the passes were completed over 10 yards. And one of my concerns is we ain't going to be able to run the ball like this against, like, powerhouse SEC teams like LSU or Florida.
0: So, but like, we don't. But,
4: learn how to, like, throw the ball.
0: Well, but we did throw the ball downfield against A&M. I mean, I think partially, I didn't know those were the stats, but partially the reason those are the stats is that's what they were giving us, and so we just took it, right? I mean, you kind of play to what the team gives you.
4: If we done it against Texas A&M, why couldn't we do it against South Alabama?
0: Well, because Texas A&M, they didn't believe we could beat them down the field. They were trying to stop us from running the ball. And that's what they were giving us, and we showed we could do it. And it was probably the case that South Alabama, seeing that film, said, we can't match these guys. Let's let you beat us dinking and dunking. And Kentucky in the second half at least did.
4: That's a good point. Appreciate you, Matt.
0: Thank you. Appreciate you. Did he say I had a good football point? I mean, I was kind of just BSing there, Bill.
1: He did. Kind of like when I was impressed you knew what pressure rates were at the other day.
0: You're surprised. I have to learn these things. ESPN doesn't like it when I go, who's the quarterback of the Jacksonville Jaguars? Like, they don't think that's as funny as I do. Who's next?
1: Ryan.
0: Ryan. Go ahead, Ryan.
5: Hey, guys. Hey, what does Tennessee call the T on their helmets?
0: I guess this is going to be a joke. What is it?
5: Well, I think they call it the power T.
0: Okay.
5: And they got the checkerboard. And I don't want to hear Power K. I don't want Tennessee crap. I don't want to hear about checkerboards.
0: But we had the Power K.
5: Like, we tried to replicate them.
0: No, we
5: that's
0: had
5: some
0: the
5: Barnhart
0: hang on,
5: stuff.
0: Hang on.
5: All right.
0: Hang on.
5: All right. I'm listening. I got a comment after this.
0: But we had the Power K going back. We had a Power K going back to the 60s and 70s. Like, this isn't a new thing.
5: I'm old school. I'm an OG. I go way back. I was born in 67, but I believe if you really go back, Tennessee called their T the power T.
0: Would you like us to call it?
5: I don't know, but I don't want checkerboards. That's Tennessee stuff. That ain't Secretariat. That's Mitch Barnhart, who was at Tennessee, tried to do some stuff, and it's, oh yeah, Secretariat or blue and white checkerboard. Let's come up with something. It is. Let's come up with something other than Power T, because that's not gone. Power K, whatever. Let's come up with something other than Power K.
0: I got you.
5: All right. Beyond that, I was talking to some of Ty Bryant's people, and he's got a injury that basically he's going to have to play with the rest of the year.
0: And
5: he's a man, and he's going to play through it. And I think it's a AC joint or whatever, and it is what it is. And I love him. I loved his dad. I used to go to the old Commonwealth and sit in the bleachers in the end zone. And
0: well, his dad wore the Power K.
5: And anytime Louisville loses, I love it.
0: I appreciate the call. You don't get four things. You get two.
1: I don't think he heard you say that last one.
0: He was very loud, by the way.
1: He was mad. We're turning into Tennessee, apparently.
0: I mean, I get his point, but we had Power K first. Can we call it something else, like Super K?
1: No, that sounds like a grocery store.
0: It is a grocery, and it's a gas station, right?
1: Well, yeah, I guess so.
0: The checkerboards we did copy off Tennessee. It was part of why I hated it. I don't feel like the Power K. I don't feel like that's copying off Tennessee. Checkerboards I did. It was part. I didn't like it. I don't think that
1: wasn't that horse racing heritage or something like that.
0: Yeah, but that was made up. I mean, Secretariat wasn't even from. Like, think about how many horses are from Kentucky. We picked the horse from Virginia. Three more. Who's next?
1: Alex.
0: Alex, go ahead.
6: Hey, Matt.
0: What's up?
6: Yeah, first of all, I disagree with that guy. I love the Power K. Bring that back all you want.
0: Friday.
6: I'm down to buy all that merch.
0: Friday, according to E-Town.
6: I'm down. Hey, so been season ticket holder for a long time. Went to the game today. Hey, I'm never going to complain about a win. A win is a win with the Cats. I do have a boomer complaint, though.
0: Okay.
6: If we want people to, if we want people to come to these games, we gotta fix the traffic coming in on Cooper Drive, Cates Creek side. I've parked on that side for a decade plus. I don't know if it's a UK issue or a police issue. Right when they get to Cooper at Sports Center, they're just not letting cars through, and it backs up for forever. But if we want people to come to this game, they can't be waiting in line for an hour on Cooper Drive trying to get into the stadium. We got to get that figured out.
0: And they've had three games, and they know it's a problem, yeah. And it doesn't seem to be getting better, which makes me worried that it's not going to get better. People pay a lot of money. I'm to the point that, like, do you have garage parking or do you have lot parking?
6: So I park in the KET lot, and I've been doing it for a decade, gotcha. And it's been fine for the last 9 years. So maybe we need to bring the officers that run the light the last 9 years, back today.
0: I was told it's a combination of two things. One, and again, I can't verify any of this. It's just what I was told, that the city told the university that they would assign half as many officers this year. I don't know why. I don't know what the reasoning there was. And then the university didn't make up the difference that first game, but they expected it to get better. I don't think it has. And then the other thing is the construction. There's construction on one of those lanes on Cooper, which keeps a lane from going out. And then there's construction back there next to those garages. I tried to drive back there last night and you can't.
6: Yeah.
0: I would just say to you, if you're in those garages, I just throw away my parking pass. Cause I had somebody tell me right before our post game show started, they hadn't even left the garage yet. That seems like the most miserable experience ever. I would just walk from KS Bar or take a bus. Cause I can't imagine if I had to sit in that parking lot or in that parking garage for 2 hours, you would have to put me under. I would go crazy if that happened. So I get it, sir. They do need to fix it.
6: Yeah, so sorry, that's my boomer complaint of the day, but we got 2 weeks to figure it out before LSU, and let's go get them.
0: I don't think that's boomer. I appreciate the call. I think not wanting to sit in a parking garage is actually, all ages would agree. Power T started in 1964, Power K in 1975.
1: So we are copying Tennessee.
0: Big K.
1: The classic K.
0: Macho K.
1: K Prime.
0: K-Prime. Sounds like a pop group. Two more. Who's next?
1: Zane.
0: Zane. Go ahead, Zane.
7: Hey, Matt. First time, long time.
0: Hoo-ah.
7: So on special teams, Coach Stein said that he was going to play his best players. And today, South Alabama kicked to number 36, Andrew Weaver, all the time. And he would fair catch at the 10. Why is why aren't our most explosive players back there on kickoff return?
0: Are you talking about kickoff or punt?
7: Kickoff.
0: Yeah, I don't know. I'm not sure. I mean, when you say the best players, though, like, we don't know. I mean, there are guys who, like, their skill set is that. I don't know if that kid is the one, but it may just be like in a game like this, they may have taken the view, the one thing I don't want to do is fumble, because Brock Kaufman already had. And secondly, I don't know, that kid may be good at it. I'm not sure. So I don't necessarily agree with you that they're not playing their best guys. Will may think he's the best guy for it.
7: Right. I think there's way more explosive people on the team that can get, because he's fair catching it at the 10. And we're just going to get it at the 25. He can't get 15 yards.
0: Well, but honestly, in the NFL, a lot of times they try. Well, I mean, I think there's a rule in the NFL too. But if you kick it high, I think you'd rather kick it at the 10 and have them try to run it, because they won't get to the 25. If you can make it hang in the air, So I each kick is different. I think what happens is the returner has a number he's supposed to count to. And basically they're like, if you get to this number, fair catch it. Cause they do the math on it. So I don't really know. This would be a good question though, for someone who covers the team to ask them. So, we'll see if we can find you an answer by next week. Okay.
7: All right. I appreciate it, Matt.
0: Appreciate it. Thank you. Jeff Drummond says, People have had those letters on football helmets since the beginning of time. They've always been called a power. It didn't start with UT. Tell that guy to kick rocks.
1: Yeah.
0: Wow. Jeff Drummond. Salty language from the drum man.
1: Don't get Jeff riled up now.
0: I know. Jeff's like, listen, I don't know if there's anybody that's covering UK football actively now who's been doing it longer than Jeff Drummond. I'm trying to think, maybe on a regular basis, it's probably Jeff at this point. So if he says it, I can't argue. Let's do one more.
1: Matthew,
0: finish strong.
8: Hey, what's up, guys? Unfortunately, I'm barefooted in the hospital, not my garden. But anyway,
0: why are you in the hospital?
8: I got some health issues. But anyways, well, I'll be where praying do you for think you, Matthew. God bless you. God bless y'all. And I appreciate y'all's show because it gets me through the day. But where do you all think we would be, our record and all, if Mark Stoops was still our coach? And you all have a blessed weekend.
0: Well, I mean, I appreciate the call. I don't necessarily think it would be going well, but I don't. But it's a completely different team. Like, we would have none of the same players. It would have been built a completely different way. So it's, but change needed to happen. Doesn't mean I don't have a lot of respect for what Mark Stoops did here. And, you know, understandably in basketball, because of how it played out, Pope gets compared to Cal, et cetera. I really don't think that's fair in football. Mark Stoops was at the end of his run, and it was the correct end of his run. And I think he did an amazing job here. This is a new era, and I don't really think there's a connection between Stein and Stoops. So I'm going to judge Stein on his own merits. And on his own merits, this has been a great start to his time. Florida just got a turnover, 31-21, and they have the ball. So the Gators with a big chance to get a huge win for our Kentucky legend, Summerall, down in Gainesville. Billy got to the station at like, what, 7:50 this morning? Yeah. Something like that?
1: Yeah, about
0: and
1: right.
0: And now it's 6:30 at night and you're still there. Go see your wife. And thank you for coming in and hanging so long, Billy.
1: Yeah, of course. Go watch Gone in 60 Seconds and then report
0: back. I'm not going to do that tonight. That'll be later this week. But thank you folks very much for listening. Everybody have a safe drive home if you're going home from the game. Cats win 45-21. I will see you on Monday morning on KSR. This has been the Local Toy Dealers KSR postgame.
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14: A senior, and he was a freshman. He ended up playing the NFL, and I didn't even end up playing in college. But, you know, he's a kid that's bounced around from Stanford to Auburn and now to Florida State. And I think he had four total touchdowns, threw for 377 yards, had some turnovers. But that Alabama defense, I thought, was going to be better. And they've got to find some consistency as well. But, yeah, it'll be interesting to see what Florida State does with DeBoer, because I think they've got an off week maybe after they play Miami, and they could be 2-5 at that point. And I was talking to David Hale, who was at the game with me last night, and he said that probably is the most logical place for it to happen. But, man, Florida State is struggling so much financially. I just still don't know if they want to write a $49 million check.
15: Yeah, with North.
14: Only if Jimbo comes back. Jimbo comes back. Yeah.
15: Jimbo.
14: If Jimbo comes back and coaches, yeah, you know, you only have to pay him for each win, is what I've heard, which would be amazing.
15: Jimbo will work for
14: that's
15: wins.
14: A way to save some money. Yeah. Yeah, I'd love to. There's no way.
15: Especially late in Jimbo's career. But he, yeah, man, that'd be tough. Like last year, the UMass coach would have been on like food stamps. I mean, if you don't get that going, can't make the mortgage.
14: Hey, no disrespect. No disrespect to the 3-0 Minutemen.
15: 3-0 Minutemen. Kidding me? Tall Cotton now. He's probably buying a Lexus if he's getting paid by the win. I mean, it just goes. I tell you, quarterback who's playing a lot better, Lincoln Keenholz for Louisville. 14 to 23, 219 yards, three touchdowns. His total slugfest. Louisville beats SMU 41-31. This is a huge game in the ACC. Seven lead changes. The game was absolutely crazy. There were multiple touchdown runs of 50 yards. Kendrick Raphael had this huge game. Jennings threw for 257, but two picks. The interceptions get him. Louisville wins the game. They moved to 3-0 in a big ACC game. What say you, Max?
16: Yeah, I think, you know, I have a piece this week on ESPN of like the September surprises of like the guys out of the portal that have, you know, exceeded expectations that were not top 100 guys. Boy, I got a tough call between Lincoln Keenholz and Michael Hawkins Jr. for the QB spot there, man. Keenholz has been awesome. You know, that was, you know, they invested a lot of money there and bet on Lincoln Keenholz, a guy that had only thrown 36 passes over 3 years at Ohio State, and you just kind of didn't totally know. But Jeff Brohm doesn't miss when it comes to transfer quarterbacks, and certainly not in his time at Louisville. You know, two really big tests in their first three. Really fun to watch. And, you know, I think that was probably, for Brohm and for Louisville, probably their biggest home win since they shocked Notre Dame in 2023. You look at the road ahead here. Louisville does not face Miami in the regular season, and I think they probably should be favored to win most or all their games ahead. So, I mean, I think if they stay on this pace, you know, it's super early, and I'm not saying SMU's like out of this or anything like that, but that did feel like one of those games that you may look back on and say that, you know, winner of that game, you know, gets to go Charlotte at the end there. So, yeah, awesome start from Louisville. And, you know, Lincoln Keenholz. I think if you're an Ohio State fan watching him a little bit, you're sort of like, would have been nice to see that. Would have been nice to get a little glimpse of that here over the last 3 years.
14: I was at the Ole Miss Louisville game in Nashville, the opener, and he didn't play well in the first half. And I was like, how much do they play this kid? But I agree with Mike. I mean, Brohm's so good working with quarterbacks. Yeah. Brown averaged 16.3 yards a carry yesterday, ran for 163. They spent a lot of money on Trey Richardson, too, the slot guy from Vanderbilt who can fly. So, yeah, looking at Louisville's schedule, they'll be favored by double digits or more until they get to Pitt and Kentucky at the end of the year, probably.
15: Yeah. The big upset of the day, Kentucky. I mean, look, there were people around that Kentucky program who just felt, you know, they could have had Bama last week. and should have had Bama last week, and they didn't. They let them up, didn't get it done. Instead, they go into Texas A&M. They go into College Station, win 31-21. Huge program-defining statement victory for Will Stein. At the same time, this is alarm bells for A&M. They got a tough schedule. Marcel Reed, too many turnovers for the Aggies. I mean, Texas A&M did a lot of good things, but there were just too many turnovers. They raised the stakes now. They got to go to Baton Rouge next week. And this is a playoff team returning a lot of players. High expectations, although a lot of people wondered whether they were a product of their schedule a year ago. This is a tough loss for them. So either program or both, what do you think, Max?
16: Yeah, I mean, that was a bit of the brutal awakening for A&M fans in that one. And that it's, you know, you're kind of seeing similar to Oregon a week ago. I think there's a little bit of reckoning there with like, okay, maybe we were hard on the guy. Maybe Colin Klein was pretty good at calling an offense and managing, Marcel Reed to the best of his ability. And you're seeing Avery Johnson kill it with Klein again this year at K-State. A&M promoted from within with its OC spot and with its play calling. Didn't go into the portal to upgrade a quarterback after making the playoff. 26-49 day for Marcel Reed. You know, obviously, you know, two picks. The picks are always bad, but I think the fourth down throw on the run was brutal. Like, just a lot of frustrations there. I don't have a subscription to TexAgs, but I bet it was a colorful night on the boards for the fan base there. And, you know, credit to Will Stein and Joe Sloan for putting the pieces together offensively to be really competitive right away. Efficient day from Minchie. CJ Baxter's healthy, ran it really well against Texas A&M. And Mike Elko said it. You know, that was an ass kicking. He said that to Will Stein's face on the field afterward and said the same afterward. Like, hey, you know, in the post game, like that is a, you know, a big stock down there for A&M if you viewed them as like a pretty safe playoff pick.
14: Yeah, our buddy, I like you said, Max, I don't have a subscription to TexAgs, but our buddy Dave Wilson sent me some screenshots last night. And, you know, they're taking it pretty well, comparing it to Dennis Franchione's 77-0 loss to Oklahoma. That was it. There's no coming back from
0: that's
14: this.
0: That's good.
14: I mean, typical Texas A&M Aggies. No program other than maybe Arkansas does a better job of self-sabotaging itself than Texas A&M. But, you know, the court, I love Elko. I think he's one of the best coaches in the country. It's similar to Oregon with Lanning. When he has both his coordinators left, he promotes from within. And he said, I wanted him coaching for us and not somebody else because I knew they were ready. And it hasn't looked good so far. But, you know, Reed is a tremendous athlete and has made big plays at times. But it's just too many mistakes over and over again.
15: Speaking of self-sabotage in Arkansas, what the hell, Razorback fans? This is a bitter group. I respect the bitterness and the defeatism. Georgia demolishes them 45-17, but the Arkansas fans were ready for that. They're 1-2 under new coach Ryan Silverfield's first season. They got just crushed by Utah and Georgia, and, you know, was not good, but there is a mass protest. There was a fan group that decided to do a reverse sellout. They tried to get no one to show up at the game, like go COVID on it, play it in an empty stadium. There was almost no one. The pregame tailgate was described as a complete ghost town. I don't know. Still seemed like people were eating some. There were paper bags over fans' heads. Somebody had a sign that made the broadcast, "At least we have basketball." It was not John Calipari in a mask. It was just some rando. They are all over Hunter Yurecek, who is the chair of the College Football Playoff Committee, I think. Or at least is on the cut, but is now dealing with an absolute. I've never seen a program this angry 3 games into a new coach's tenure. If you, Mark, you've been around the SEC a long time, but this is wild. They got to look, their budget is too small. There's going to be a study on their feasibility of competitiveness or something. Like, it is ugly at Arkansas.
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18: Tonight, partly cloudy, a low 54. Sunny on Sunday, high 73. Mostly clear Sunday night, low 52. Sunny on Monday, a high near 73. Clear Monday night, low around 54. Sunny on Tuesday, a high near 77. Partly cloudy on Tuesday night, low 63. Wednesday, sunny, a small chance of rain, high of 82.
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0: Dan, you left out the most humiliating thing of the day. Oh, did you guys catch this during the broadcast? So Georgia's defensive line, they felt like they weren't getting enough good work in this game. And so during a TV timeout, they got footage of the D linemen were doing some drills to stay fresh. Essentially treating Arkansas like a scrimmage. And Kirby was asked about after the game and said, yeah, that's what our coach wanted. He felt like they weren't running the ball enough. We wanted to stay loose and get some good work out of this game. You know what I mean? We don't want to waste the opportunity to squeeze in some extra practice during this Arkansas game. And that's a low for you. I mean,
1: you're limited hours, right? Don't you?
0: I understand why the base is all the way out on Hunter Yurecek. That's, they've been building up that for a few years now. I texted some buddies. I was just like, explain this to me. Like, how could they be, this was after two games. I was like, how could they be this out on Silverfield this quickly? And they're just like, well, they were never in on Silverfield. So that's, what do you expect? And I think that's probably a product of a little bit of just what a wacky SEC carousel that was, that, you spend all this time building up to, we think we're getting Alex Kolisch, we think we're getting Rhett Lashley, we think we're getting Eric Morris, and you end up with Ryan Silverfield after the way the dominoes fell there. And I think that was disappointing to people. But yeah, I can't, it's bad, but I am surprised. I don't know that it just feels like way too early to be like, yep, this is going to be a one and done. Obviously it should be like, it doesn't make any sense. This is why we got to expand the playoff, Dan. This is why we got to open the door to more programs because people should not have to experience this kind of frustration.
1: Skunk running loose in the stadium, not a good sign, not a good visual. People who do not have problems, all my West Virginia Mountaineers, Rich Rod takes the Mountaineers to Charlotte. It was a Duke Mayo's classic. As if you needed to encourage West Virginia fans to drink more than what they already do. They were drinking mayo in the stands. They were so happy to defeat Virginia, 38-27. Michael Hawkins Jr., 5 total touchdowns. The offense looks like a Rich Rod offense. Like, he's got his personnel kind of here. And WVU is 3-0, a wild deal. A really quality win over Virginia. Thoughts on that one, Max?
0: Man, Michael Hawkins Jr., I feel like if he had stayed at Oklahoma, which he had no reason to, but if he had stayed at Oklahoma, he probably would have been subbed into the game here at some point against Michigan or New Mexico with how rough things have been for the Sooners. But what a great career move by him to go out to Morgantown with Rich Rod, with Cam Cook, the Jacksonville State transfer. And those guys have just been dominant. And huge win over Virginia. Rich Rod, he's 3-0. That's his second win already over a top 25 opponent for a job that was like just a complete roster flip rebuild when he got back there. Michael Hawkins, number 2 this morning in the updated QBR rankings nationally, because he's just been an elite on the run. I think you've seen growth as a passer. West Virginia, I think they're going to be a problem. You watch Texas Tech Houston on Friday and sort of like, okay, maybe BYU's definitely the best team in this conference. I don't know. There's probably 5, 6, 7 teams that are looking at the top and feel like it's wide open and they got a shot. And the vibes are very strong from West Virginia. Rich Rod said he had Red Solo Cup plans for after the game. And I think a lot of their fans do.
1: So there's a big, I wouldn't say big, but there's a little rivalry between Virginia and West Virginia over the song Country Roads. Country Road, Take Me Home. It's obviously big in West Virginia. People say in Virginia that it was actually written about Virginia because the Blue Ridge Mountains are mostly in Virginia and the Shenandoah River is overwhelmingly in Virginia, and John Denver never actually went to West Virginia. And they like to give the West Virginia people a little hell that even their most famous song isn't theirs. Should this game At least they should be play this thing annually and have it determine who the song is actually about. Could we add some stakes to that and make it like the country roads, or is it just West Virginia? Does West Virginia get to claim it forever, or is there anything to this Virginia claim? And you can
0: you're saying we co-opt this and we make it like a John Denver Mayo Bowl, basically?
1: Yeah. I mean, the Mayo, everyone likes the Mayo Bowl. It's not the Pop-Tart, but it's close. But could we make this the John Denver Bowl or something? I don't know. Is there something here that we could have bring the song into it?
0: I like it.
1: I don't think you should take this from West Virginia. I think the Virginia people are kind of bullies with this. Let the West Virginia people have this song. They love it. It's now it's globally popular. All of that. Quickly, you mentioned the Texas Tech victory Friday night. Absolute banger up in Lubbock, 28-26 over Houston. Connor Wegman was terrific, made the big plays, but it came down to a goal line stand for Tech and stopping him right at the inch yard line. Thoughts on the on Texas Tech holding off Houston to kind of still maintain that Big 12 dominance right now?
0: Work in progress for Texas Tech. You know, I think big to get Kenny Johnson and Jacoby Williams and some of the guys who stepped up for them when they did. I think you saw Will Hammond gain some confidence as it went along after they threw out Tommy Castellanos for the first snap of the night on offense, and he tried to throw a ball away and threw a pick. That was not a great omen or a great start for Texas Tech. Impressive by Connor Wegman, and I think Houston is going to stay in this race, and you know, I just think there's enough experience and enough guys coming back there that, you know, they showed that they played a much tougher than they did a year ago, and had the chance there, you know, on the two pointer after a great drive to go and try and tie it. So, you know, I thought an impressive fight from Willie Fritz's squad. All he does is win everywhere he goes, and he's going to continue to win at Houston. But I think it's a very different challenge for Joe McGuire this year without Brendan Sorsby and without all these NFL players that they had a year ago. And you see the difference. You know, I think they're kind of like I said about Alabama. Like, I think there's going to be growth over the course of the season where you feel like by the end of it, they're a lot better team. But right now they're learning on the go and making mistakes. Very talented. Good to see them get Trey White back. LaDainian Guyton, the true freshman, that they took out of Georgia, Mark. That guy is a freak show. Certainly looks like the next David Bailey over there. So you can see the chess pieces. They're just still trying to kind of figure out how to play it.
1: Kamario Taylor, Mississippi State. 4 touchdown passes. Massive come-from-behind victory against South Carolina. You, Max, you and I have been talking about him since week one. He's unbelievably good. I mean, like, he is so good. I went back and looked at his recruiting rankings. I'm not sure how, what did everyone miss? He was a third-ranked player in Mississippi. Wasn't eighth-best quarterback. Things. I mean, this guy is phenomenal. They've now manhandled Minnesota. They went to South Carolina and won. I know it's South Carolina. I know they were chanting fire Shane Beamer at the end of that thing. But they got Mizzou this week and then Alabama. At what point is Mississippi State for real as a team? And how good is this guy, Max?
0: Dan, I think we've been doing the small sample Heisman segment. Would you say, is it kind of consensus one Trinidad, like is two Kamario Taylor at this point?
1: I think Darian Mensa gets in there still.
0: Mensa?
1: Yeah, he's hovering. There's still Arch and Tony, the name power, but
0: yeah. I just to stare down to go on the road again and to stare down a 16-0 deficit, and rally back the way they did, and you know, once again filling up the highlight reel as he went. He's fifth in total offense right now, top six in QBR. This team is going to

0: there's a few of these teams right now, and Bill Connolly posted his resume SP Plus. There's a few of these teams: Mississippi State, UCLA, maybe Northwestern, who destroyed Colorado. There's a few of these teams that if you just threw out all the priors, you'd say like, man, are they like a top 10, top 15 team right now? I think you'd probably say that about Mississippi State being in that maybe that top 10 range just based on what they've done so far.
1: Big
0: Dylan Stewart
1: fans.
0: Did come back though. Dylan Stewart looked like a monster once again. So that was encouraging to see. But yeah, it's a little surprising to see some of the Fire Beamer stuff. Right. This again though, Dan, this is what we lose if we expand this playoff.

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6: Hey, it's Evan Cohen. 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
9: A huge week four in college football. I'm Chris Smith, and it's an upset alert in the swamp. Jaden Baugh is two of the Gators' five rushing scorers as number 21 Florida leads fourth-ranked Ole Miss 45-28 in the fourth. Watch now on ABC and the ESPN app. Over in the Big House, Bryce Underwood has tossed two TD passes. Number 18 Michigan up on 17th-ranked Iowa at 19-14, 2 seconds remaining. Coming up, it's 10th-ranked LSU and number 23, Texas A&M in Death Valley. And ESPN's Greg McElroy says LSU needs to do one thing for the victory.
10: This LSU team has a better offense, and they're sitting there in a home setting. And the Aggies, they have to prove they can stop the run. And the formula says the only question about this game is if they stop the run, they're in a great spot for Elko. Like, LSU is shorthanded, but his quarterback can create yards that the A&M defense hasn't shown that it can consistently take away.
9: McElroy on the Always College Football Podcast.

0: podcast. Kiffin has not lost consecutive games as head coach since Ole Miss lost its final four games of 2022. Coverage is underway. Kickoff coming up on ESPN Radio, ABC, and the ESPN app. In the pro ranks, Bears quarterback Caleb Williams has been ruled out with a hamstring injury for Monday night's game against the Eagles. Backup quarterback Tyson Bagent was back on the practice field in full capacity while he remains in the NFL's concussion protocol and is listed as questionable on the team's injury report. On to baseball, where the AL Central still up for grabs. The Guardians, who are one game up on the White Sox in the division, take on the Royals. Coverage is underway with First Pitch coming up on select ESPN radio outlets.
1: This is Rich Eisen. 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

0: welcome to the Hoop Collective podcast. We talk about the NBA, which we're doing on Thursday afternoon here in Los Angeles. Joining me from just down the road at our new Hollywood Park studios, not Inglewood, Bobby, Hollywood Park, is Bobby Marks.
1: Gentlemen, how we doing? Just taking advantage of the last day here of the perks of this fine studio, offices, heated toilet seats, you name it. We got
0: The toilet seats, they're Toto toilets. Like the NFL lives well, I'm learning, at their offices. And when you walk in, they see you coming.
1: I almost dropped my phone in there.
0: Joining us from Dallas, Texas is Ben McMahon.
2: Howdy, partners. Wendy, I guess I'm going to be seeing a lot of you coming up here soon.
0: We have an announcement. It's actually announced by Front Office Sports. How did they learn of this?
2: You leaked it.
0: Yeah, I mean, there was an interview with me in it. I think it's quite clear what happened. But so against probably my better judgment and assuring that Jackson is going to be driven to an asylum, Bobby McMahon, Jackson, and I are going on a little trip here.
1: Where are we going? Where are you guys going?
0: I don't think you want to come with us.
2: It'll be a great trip. We waited until Bontemps left and put this together.
0: Yes, that was exactly accurate. That is a true statement. So we're going to do something that I hope is pretty special. We're going to take the Hoop Collective on a world tour coming up here in the first week of October. We're going to go to Melbourne, Australia, and have a podcast live event on Friday, October 2nd at Courtside Melbourne, which is an awesome venue in Melbourne. It's like a basketball culture hub, I think they said, Jackson. And then the three of us are then going to go on Monday, October 5th and have an event in Manila, Philippines. We know we have so many Filipino fans who are supporters of the podcast and have listened for years. I had a great experience there when I was there three years ago. And I said, I've got to try to come back and do a podcast event. And so that's what we're going to do. And then we're going to head over and meet up with the Mavericks and Rockets in Macau. They've got two preseason games. This is the McMahon wing of the journey, Bobby. I-35 wing of the journey. McMahon will join the two teams he knows well. The Mavericks and Rockets, two of the teams he knows well. The Mavericks and Rockets.
2: Houston's not on I-35, but other than that, okay.
0: I know. You're right. Sorry. I didn't mean to screw with Texas geography. It's part of the I-35 corridor. Can we say that?
2: No, it's in Texas. It's off I-45. I-45 connects Houston now.
0: I know. I-10, I know.
2: The Las Vegas Sands Group, which is basically the host of the games, you know, they're in Macau at the Venetian Arena. And it's kind of, you know, I talked to you before about this being like a glimpse into what they're trying to do here in Dallas with the resort attached to the arena. The Las Vegas Sands Group is helping us put this together, at least the Macau part of the trip.
0: They're going to host us, and we're very appreciative and look forward to having some really good guests, have some great experiences. We're going to see a NBL game in Australia, the Melbourne United versus the Cairns Taipans. McMahon's going to be on the post-game show, Bobby. I can't wait for that.
2: First I'm hearing of that, but I look forward to it.
0: Yeah, I've committed you to many things you don't even know about.
2: I'm ready. Howdy, mates.
0: Yeah, there you go. Jackson and I have been on many Zoom calls with 12-hour time differences, Bobby, in the last few weeks. So Jackson's coming with us. We're McMahon's flying coach.
2: But that is not true.
0: We're going to do Media Day. McMahon's going to be in Oklahoma City for Media Day. I'm going to be here in Los Angeles for the Lakers, which something I'd never thought.
1: You don't want to go over to Clips? No?
0: I would love to go to the Clips. I don't know if the Clips would like to see me. I don't think the Clips are too. Look, the Clips have their own thing. Like, here's my comment for the Clips real quick as a aside. We're moving forward. Because you don't want to talk to me about what's in the rear view. We're going to move forward. We're going to stop. We're going to stop trying to turn around and kick the ball into our own net on a daily basis. Let's stop doing that and let's move forward. Okay. I'm going to be here in LA and we're going to rendezvous on the West Coast, Bobby. And Jackson's going to make his way out here and we're going to head down to Australia in a couple of weeks or whatever it is, a week from Sunday, week from whatever it is, week from Tuesday. I don't know.
2: Something like that.
0: Yeah. And so looking forward to seeing the Rockets and Mavericks play a couple of games. Looking forward to speaking to a lot of members of their organization, their organizations. Looking forward to seeing the Venetian in Macau, the Venetian Arena, one of the best arenas in Asia. And we'll check that out. And looking forward to, you know, a lot of, I'm actually, Bobby, I'm looking forward to showing Jackson and McMahon Manila. I can't wait to get McMahon.
1: You're going to be like rock stars rolling. Jackson's going to be like, he'll be like a rock star walking through there.
0: Yeah, they know Jackson in Manila. They do. I loved my time in the Philippines. I really did.
2: Do they have chicken parm in Manila?
0: Of course.
2: Okay.
0: Of course they got more chicken parm in Manila than they got in Italy.
2: I'm more of an adventurous eater than Wendy is. He's very, like, he's got, you know, his very basics. And so I'm curious to see how that works with me.
0: I've spent months of my life in Asia, sir. And yes, I am a picky eater, but I've spent months of my life in Asia. I will be just fine. I am not worried whatsoever.
2: You are worldwide, Wendy. You're right.
0: Absolutely. And don't you forget it. So,
2: I want in the YouTube comments, I ask for this every once in a while. I want people who are from outside the U.S., if you're watching, let us know where you're watching from. I enjoy getting a feel for the international flavor of our audience. Because, look, we would love to have this, or I would. I'll speak for myself here. Jackson, I'm speaking for you too. Wendy, I don't care what you think. We would love for this to be the first of many of these type of tours.
0: Yeah. By the way, McMahon, we have the data tracking ability. We can see where people are watching us from.
2: Interact with the audience.
0: Okay, all right.
2: Data.
0: All right. Well, we have a great audience in the Philippines, so we appreciate that. We'll have some more information about tickets, if they're even going to be available. In some cases, they may not be available, and honestly, they may already be gone. But we look forward to this, and we thank you for your support. And God knows what's going to come out of this. And Bobby, if you're open to it, maybe next year.
1: Hey, empty nester, man. I'll be an empty nester.
2: Oh, that's right. You won't have a high school football season to dominate your...
1: I'm trying to get my son to reclassify. We have to get a fifth year. He's playing so well.
2: why not? It's new rage.
0: That's right. No kidding.
1: If not, I'll just sue.
2: There you go.
0: You don't have to get to court. They usually get it done. Just venue hunt. Just get the right judge and you'll be fine. More information on that. Keep an eye on the socials and whatnot. And I look forward to the Hoop Collective World Tour 26. I can't wait to deploy our logo. We have had many rounds of design on a logo and a poster. And most of the fighting has been how big McMahon's name is going to be. I think McMahon's name should be pushed off to the side. And McMahon's like...
1: Yeah, like the credits, right? Like in the little...
0: Exactly.
2: Front, center, large font. That's what we're looking for here.
0: Negotiations are ongoing on that front. So every year in September, this is one of Bobby's favorite things that he does. We do something at ESPN called the Future Power Rankings, where I don't have anything to do with it. Bobby only has part to do with it. So don't blame Bobby, okay? Bontemps has been ejected from this. It used to be Bontemps. He's ejected.
2: And Pelton.
0: Oh, that's right. Sweet, but we have new eyes. We have new analysts this year.
2: Yeah, can I read the crew?
0: Please.
2: Ben Golliver, Zach Cram, and Dean Oliver. It rhymes.
0: Right. And Bobby Marks.
2: And with the mainstay.
0: Right. So, and there are, just as a reminder, a couple of things about this, because some people are going to have their backup. They always do on this. Some of this stuff ends up looking really good. Some of it doesn't. But it's a look at the next 3 years. It's ranking teams based on how we think they're going to perform under the next 3 years. And it's not just Ben and Zach and Bobby and Dean getting together and like agreeing, such and such team is 30th. They rank these teams through five categories. I hate going through all this, but there's five categories, Bobby, and those five categories are
1: players, which actually ranks the highest. As you know, what we do is we go 0 to 100. So certainly you get 100 if you can get 100. But players have it's basically worth 60% of it. So if you got a pretty good roster intact for the next 3 years, you're going to score pretty well. Players, market, draft, finances, and then management, which consists of the ownership group, coaching, front office, all intact. Those are the non-players are roughly 10% worth the score. And the four of us come up with, we individually rank and then they put it into the pot and then it spits out the kind of where these teams, fall. As you guys know, I love lists. I love rankings.
0: Yes. Yes. You love it.
1: I'd rather sit in a sandbox and play with my toys by myself. But for this, I am a team player and as you will talk about the top two, I think we're unanimous. You know, you can debate who is who, but then there's some decisions or discussions to be had.
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0: All right, let's just start there because it's not controversial. Number one, Oklahoma City Thunder. Who I believe were number one last year as well. And they ranked number one in players, number one in management, and number four in draft because they've got all those draft picks from the other teams coming up. And so that's not really that controversial. You know, they have shed some players this offseason, Aaron Wiggins, so that they can create room.
1: Isaiah Joe.
0: So that they can create room to pay guys like Cason Wallace. And be able to keep Shai Gilgeous-Alexander, Chet Holmgren, Jalen Williams together, along with like Alex Caruso. And they did re-sign Isaiah Hartenstein. So I don't think we need to spend much time there. I mean, that's, you know.
1: AJ Mitchell is going to get paid soon, and I'm sure OKC would like it to be there.
0: Right. And so we'll see. They had two first round picks in this draft. We'll see how those guys look this year. Number two, San Antonio Spurs. They rank second in players, fifth in management, ninth in draft. And, you know, a large part of their outlook is tied to their three young stars, which is Victor Wembanyama, Dylan Harper, and Stephon Castle. It's interesting, Bobby. They're a little bit, they rank 20, you know, the Thunder ranked 29th in money. And the reason you say is not because they're broke, but because they've got so much money committed to those top three. San Antonio, this is where their quote unquote weakest is money as well. Even though they haven't spent a lot yet, they have two guys on maxes already, which are Victor Wembanyama, although he took less, he's taking less than he could have, and De'Aaron Fox. And then they obviously have to pay Castle and others coming forward. So, but I don't think that's too controversial. Where I think we will get into discussions is number three, McMahon.
1: This one is, they have the Boston Celtics as third, fresh off of a widely panned trade where they gave up an all-NBA player in his prime in Jaylen Brown. And management, number two, which, listen, Brad Stevens is, you hear Brad Stevens, Sam Presti. Those are, I would say, the consensus is those are the top two lead basketball executives in the NBA. Despite the fact that, again, Brad Stevens got ripped by a lot of people for the Jaylen Brown trade that they executed. They're also very high on players five, which I find that to be interesting, and market six. And then they are upper middle of the pack in money at 12 and right in the middle of the pack in the draft at 15. Players five, that is an interesting one. And we're looking at this right now as the fifth best roster in the NBA. I think that's subject for debate right there.
2: Oh, I agree. I mean, listen, I when I went back and looked at when I voted, I think I had them ninth or 10th in players. And I look back on where we had them. A year ago, we had them, I think, 13th overall, I want to say. And that was after trading Porzingis and Holiday, and Tatum was out for the year, certainly with the Achilles. This year they traded a top 10, top 15 player, replaced him with a player in Paul George who, let's face it, hasn't been able, you traded a max for a max, and who hasn't been able to stay on the court. You did get better with your draft picks and everything like that, and you had let's face it, like, Tatum's a wild card going through a full year now with the Achilles. Derek White did not play well shooting the ball in the playoffs here. He's a year older here. I think there's an honest conversation as far as for the future, is that the third best team?
0: Yeah, I mean, okay. So I think management, does that include coaching?
2: Yes.
0: Okay. So this is one of the things I will say. I believe the Celtics will have a good year this year. I think we're going to have to retrofit what we think is a good year, because I think there's going to be fewer wins for teams across the board. So Celtics might win fewer games than they did last year, but still have a very good year. I just think Joe Mazzulla is going to be obsessed, and the team is going to be obsessed with proving everybody wrong. And I think they're going to have a very good regular season. Now, whether or not they are going to be better as a playoff team, having lost Jaylen Brown and swapping him out for Paul George. That, I think, is a different conversation. But I would not be surprised if the Celtics end up with a top five or six record this season. So that's depending on health for Jason Tatum and, you know, reasonable health for Paul George. How am I going to know how many games Paul George is going to play? I mean, I don't know. But, you know, I think this is too high. I think we all can agree this is too high, but it may not be ridiculous, you know, because you're basically saying the coach and the organization has a track record of getting it right and you're betting on them getting it right.
1: Yeah, they're a regular season wins machine. The system, you know, there still is a lot of talent there. I would just say the talent has been significantly diminished over the last, what are we talking about now, three transaction cycles. And Bobby, you mentioned this as far as the big question about this roster over this three-year window that you're looking at. And that's, okay, you traded Jaylen Brown for a placeholder and picks. Paul George, in terms of their roster build, is a placeholder. You're not trading him this year because it's still a god-awful contract. I mean, it's one of the worst contracts in the league until next summer when it is a 50-whatever million-dollar expiring deal, and then you can use it as a chip in trade talks just to make money work. So what are they able to do with Paul George plus picks a year from now or a year and a half from now as you get into that next trade deadline?
0: It's kind of hard to rank them third based on that.
1: I agree. I think they're way overrated.
0: Bobby, Peyton Pritchard is eligible for a contract extension starting in 2 weeks.
2: October 1st, what, 3 for 67, 68, somewhere around there?
0: That's the most he can sign for, 3 and 67. He has 2 years at $8 million a year left, which is awesome value.
1: If I'm advising Peyton Pritchard, I'm not signing that extension. I'm waiting.
0: Maybe he will.
2: I gotta do jumping jacks here because the lights went out.
0: Oh.
2: There you go. Tim and I had that this morning on when we were doing Get Up. The lights just went out in
0: Are
2: here.
0: Are you serious?
2: It's like century related or something. I don't know.
1: Go sit on the toilet. They got all kinds of light.
0: Maybe that'll be a next pod. Okay, so fourth is the Houston Rockets.
2: I still think that's high too.
1: This is interesting because they don't rank top five in any category. They've got them six in draft, which they have done an outstanding job of collecting draft assets when they started off at a deficit because of the Russ CP3 deal. Eighth market, ninth players, and then 13th in both management and money. But yeah, for a team that has yet to be out of the first round and you know, since the rebuild, that is relying so heavily on Kevin Durant, as he, I believe, what is he, 38 now or turns 38? You know, it's pretty rich.
2: Well, they're relying a lot on Fred VanVleet, right? I mean, I think that's...
0: They're still relying on him. They after having so many problems at point guard last year, they did not, in my view, truly get depth at that position.
1: They are hoping that Fred VanVleet is the solution to a lot of those problems.
0: Well, I think he will, but they should protect themselves, don't you think?
1: Well, their protection is what they hope is the continued development of Reed Sheppard in particular, and then Amin Thompson as a primary initiator.
0: Well, their actions indicate that is exactly what they plan. Yeah, so
1: that's the plan.
0: Yeah. So look, I think the Rockets are primed to make a trade. I do not know if that trade will happen this season or if it will happen a year from now, but they have a lot of young guys and, you know, look, they've been in on some stuff. So let's just see. One guy that was never going to be traded was Amin Thompson, and now he's got a $208 million deal.
1: And this is a big, big, big year for Alperen Şengün. Last year was not a step forward for him. You know, Rafael Stone recently returned from a trip to Turkey. You know, so they're like pouring into him, doing everything they can. But if this isn't a step forward season, I think there's going to be questions about whether Şengün has a long runway with the Rockets or not.
0: Şengün has a very as a good contract.
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13: A wild finish at the Big House. I'm Chris Smith. Michigan had won 6 straight conference openers, and they also led Iowa by 5 with 2 seconds remaining. Put Hank Brown, second TD of the day, lifted 17th-ranked Iowa over number 18 Michigan 20-19. Over in the Swamp, Ole Miss hasn't won in Gainesville since 2008. Well, that trend's going to continue as Jaden Ball rushes for 3 of the Gators' 6 scores on the ground. Number 21 Florida lays the hammer down on 4th-ranked Ole Miss 52-28. Coming up, it's 10th-ranked LSU and number 23 Texas A&M in Death Valley. And ESPN's Booker McFarland says there's one way for the Aggies to pull off the upset.
14: It's going to be Marcel Reed, the quarterback for the Texas A&M Aggies. He struggled a little bit against Kentucky. He was bouncing some passes. He didn't quite take off and use that explosiveness that he has in his legs. And I think he's got to play better. He's hurt LSU in the past. He had over 100 yards rushing, a couple hundred yards passing. Like, he was a Heisman-type candidate, mainly because of the game he had against LSU last season. So if Marcel Reed can play to the level that he played against last year, I think that's going to go a long way.
13: Coverage is underway with kickoff coming up on ESPN Radio, ABC, and the ESPN app. Over on Hoops, the Bulls trading Rob Dillingham to the Hornets for Buddy Hield and cash, sources told ESPN Sean Charania. Dillingham, the 8th pick in the 2023 NBA draft, and just 21 years old, is being traded less than a year after landing in Chicago at the trade deadline last season. Hield spent less than a week with the Hornets, who acquired the sharpshooter from the Hawks for Dorian Finney-Smith. The Hornets create a $9.6 billion trade exception with the deal.
15: This is Rich Eisen. Coming up on Monday, ESPN's Marcus Spears joins us on what stood out from Week 3 in the NFL and looks forward to Monday night's matchup between the Eagles and the Bears, plus a Week 4 college football roundup on Monday's Rich Eisen Show on Disney Plus, the ESPN app, and ESPN Radio.
16: If you're a Knicks fan, by the way, last year the Rockets were 2nd, and you know, in this future power ranking.
17: I think that came out before Fred tore his ACL.
16: Of course it did. Yeah, of course it did. What I'm saying, though, is that, like, I would not have regarded us last year as a step forward for Houston. And, you know, they're still 4th. So with different voters, just for the record, for the large part, except for Bobby. All this was his. Nobody contributed it. This is all but Justin. Uh-huh. If you're a Knicks fan, you're screaming, excuse me, where are the champions?
18: Yeah.
16: Where are the champions?
18: The Knicks went from 3rd last year to 4th this year and won a championship in between.
16: Third to fifth.
18: Third to fifth. Yeah. With a championship in between. Boy, that championship was a step back from the Knicks.
16: Listen, this is an incredible compliment to Mitchell Robinson, because clearly losing him. I will say this. I was just talking with an executive the other day. Mitchell Robinson, this is going to be a very interesting season, because the Celtics really think Mitchell Robinson is a valuable player and really prioritize getting him in the offseason and prioritize getting him off the court when they played in the playoffs 2 years ago. And they obviously love what the analytics say about Mitchell Robinson. And they didn't love what the analytics said about Jaylen Brown. Not to say one is better than the other, just to be clear. but it sort of puts what they value, sort of really puts what they value out there. And look, their track record has been really good. So we'll see. All right, the Knicks at 5. Now, players rank 3rd, management ranks 4th, market ranks 2nd. Obviously, all great. They don't have much draft capital at all because they're still paying off, you know, how they got Karl Towns and Mikal Bridges. The money is 27, Bobby. And so this is really, the Karl Anthony Towns thing is interesting. So Karl Towns has been eligible to sign an extension for 2.5 months. There has been nothing really said out there a lot. Karl has given a couple of interviews this offseason. He has not said anything about it. This will obviously come up at Media Day in a week and a half here. He can be a free agent after this season. Maybe the Knicks don't believe he'll become a free agent. Maybe they don't believe he'll opt out of, what's the option here, Bobby?
17: 61.
16: Yeah, maybe the Knicks don't feel that pressure because maybe they don't think they'll do it or he'll opt out of that. But he can be a free agent. And like, let's be honest, if Karl Towns was an unrestricted free agent, he would have offers like that. He can't be he's not going to be your number one, but this, and by the way, he just had an awesome performance in the playoffs.
18: He's proven that he can be a major piece of a championship team. Like, say whatever you want. He's proven that.
16: Yes. So, Bobby, I think a 4-year max extension is in the neighborhood of 275-ish million.
17: Yep. Correct.
16: It's an enormous number. Obviously, if the Knicks felt that way, they would offer him that. He'd have signed it already. So the discussions that they've had have very clearly not implied that. And whatever, you know, I don't want to use the word offer too liberally here because that triggers people, but whatever they've discussed hasn't advanced it with Karl to this point. So the ball will be in Karl's court to see what he wants to do with this publicly. But if they sign Karl to, you know, Jim Dolan is on the record as saying he's not going in the second apron. Now, it's not a court of law. He can change his mind. But, Bobby, if the Knicks stick to the Jim Dolan edict of no second apron, and they've gone up to the line 3 years in a row and not crossed it, if they stick to that and they sign Karl Towns to an extension that's, you know, in the neighborhood of that $60 million a year, we would get next year anyway, they're not going to be able to keep this team together.
17: No, they're not. They're going to be a second apron team next year. And that doesn't even include Deuce McBride, who's a free agent. They'll still have some of their depth. I think Landry, Shamet signed a 3 or 4 year contract here. But no, the reality is it's just the numbers. You know, I think there'll be like $12, $13 million over the second apron if he comes in at that $61 million number.
16: So that affects this future power ranking. Not that, you know, I mean, they're a very good team. They got a lot going for them. But, and look, every championship team has the challenge of keeping their team together. You know, the Thunder are losing some digits. You know, it's the nature of it. This is what happens. But the Karl Towns extension is a huge moment for this particular Knicks core being able to stay together. But look, they're going to be together this year. That's one thing they really got going for.
18: Well, you've got the Cat extension, and then in the not too distant future, you're going to have the Brunson extension, which Brunson did him a huge favor. He got what was his max at the time, but by taking his max at the time, he gave them a discount. It's, you know, he gave them a significant discount. I don't know if he's going to be in the business of giving repeated discounts, especially after being a Finals MVP for a team that ended a 53-year championship drought. But like you said, Dolan is on the record, wasn't asked about it, wanted to be on the record about how firm he is about the second apron, absolutely positively not being an option. Whereas in Oklahoma City, you know, Clay Bennett's not a guy who goes on the record, but you do have Sam Presti making it clear that, hey, we did these financially motivated roster cuts now to set us up to spend in the near future. And so the second apron not being that roadblock for the Thunder.
16: Yeah, that's a really good point. Okay, 6 and 7 are going to be talkers here. Okay, 6 is the Detroit Pistons. And the interesting thing about this, and this sort of goes to the methodology, one of the reasons why Bobby, I think, dreads this every year is that
13: there are storm clouds out to sea. my coworker sees sunny skies. I see storm clouds.
16: Well, in the rankings, the Pistons rank 12th in players, 15th in management, 12th in their draft assets, 7th in money for the moment, because They haven't done the Jalen Duren deal yet, and 24th in market. That's not that. I see no sixes are in there, or fours or fives, and yet they finished sixth.
13: Must have been the Russian judge.
18: and listen, this Jalen Duren thing, we've talked about it a lot. There's nothing really has happened. I think we talked about it a couple weeks ago. Nothing has happened since then. There's the October 1 deadline. If he makes the unprecedented decision to play for the qualifying offer, which has never happened for a guy of this status and for a guy who would be leaving this kind of money on the table, that is an absolute disaster in Detroit, because the only way you take that is to leave.
16: Let's take it to the next step there. Let's just be honest. The Pistons cannot allow him to sign for the qualifying offer. Okay? If he signs for the qualifying offer, he's gone.
13: Yeah.
16: He's gone.
13: Yes.
16: And not only that, you now are going to have a player who's playing on the qualifying offer and is going to make decisions based on that. And
18: yeah, every time there's a bump or a bruise, he's going to err on the side of caution. You really don't even get him this year. You get a shell of him this year.
16: Right. And so he knows that, and his agents know that. And the max is a huge number for him, obviously.
18: That's not even the conversation, because the max is 30%.
16: Right. He's not going to get that because...
18: He's trying to get 200 plus mil, not 287.
16: His leverage is that another team is going to offer him the max next year. Maybe the Sacramento Kings, if they're still in position, for example, who he met with during the summer. But it could be another team, by the way, too. Or Sacramento could acquire a different center between now and then. But it's... You don't find players like this with this size in their 20s. This is why the Lakers paid so much for Walker Kessler. You can debate about whether or not that trade was worth it, but the reason Walker Kessler was able to drive that value is you just can't get your hands on players like this in their early 20s. It's just hard.
18: In the Pistons' defense, Duren is trying to get, forget the picks, Duren is trying to get 8 figures annually more than Kessler is getting paid by the Lakers.
16: Totally agree. I didn't mean to imply that was apples to apples, but obviously the Lakers paid two unprotected firsts and 2 swaps to have the right to get Kessler. And that the reason is because it's hard to find big men. I mean, Jock Landale is a number 2 big man, or a third big man on some teams. He signed a $14 million contract with the Hawks this year because it's so hard to find bigs. Bigs are really in demand right now. So the Pistons know that. And if he signs that qualifying offer, it's a terrible situation for Detroit. Oof.
18: And it's a situation that puts everything at risk. Everything.
16: And obviously he'd be leaving money on the table and he would be taking a risk. Like, it's not a simple decision, but
18: he would have to get a max next summer just to break even. Yeah. Based on the offer that's on the table.
16: Assuming avoidance of catastrophic injury, and he'll buy insurance and all that stuff. He knows that that's going to be there.
18: And you know, Sacramento, for example, can't promise him anything.
16: Yeah.
18: But he knows it's going to be there.
16: I think we all heard. By the way, even if it wasn't, I know everybody and their brother has said Sacramento. Even if it wasn't Sacramento, if he was an unrestricted free agent and he has another good year, he's going to get the offer.
18: There'll be a market for him that is at or near max.
16: It's a tough position to be in.
13: The market, I'll tell you what, the market's better next year, next summer. I know things can change and guys can extend.
16: Of course.
13: But the market right now is, it's probably the most we've had with teams with room in a while.
18: Bobby, what are we looking at? 5 or 6 teams with max money?
13: Right now we got 8.
18: Okay.
13: Yeah.
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9: Tonight, partly cloudy, a low 54. Sunny on Sunday, high 73. Mostly clear Sunday night, low 52. Sunny on Monday, a high near 73. Clear Monday night, low around 54. Sunny on Tuesday, a high near 77. Partly cloudy on Tuesday night, low 63. Wednesday, sunny, a small chance of rain, high of 82.
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0: right. So, Bobby, number seven comes in the Charlotte Hornets.
1: So, sweethearts of the draft assets, money.
0: I guess. So, because, like, let me just say this. Last year, they were 23rd in this. Okay. They have this, they have their best year in 5-7 years, whatever it is, depending on can they make the play in. They trade two of their three best players.
2: Two of their four.
0: They trade two of their four best players. And they go up to seventh, Bobby, because of their draft capital. What about their draft capital is making somebody so excited?
1: Well, they wind up picking up an unprotected first from Phoenix in the Bridges trade. They picked up an unprotected first from Minnesota in the LaMelo trade. And then you can make the argument, wait a minute, Bobby, you just said this thing's about for 3 years. Those picks are in 32 or 33, right? Like down, they're I think 33, right? They've got
2: the picks are 31 and 33, I believe.
1: They've got the potential to have three firsts this next June in an average draft, I would say, projected to be average draft. It's a Dallas first that's top two protected and a Miami pick that's top 14 protected. Yeah, they do have a lot of picks going forward. They've got some flexibility. Brandon Miller's extension, another guy who's extension eligible, that's going to be an interesting one to watch there. So their money could be trending a little bit down. They ranked high, and I think they ranked pretty well in management here. But yeah, I mean, seven is high for them for a team that hasn't. If they were okay, like a team that had just gotten to the first round and made some noise, I think you could justify it a little bit more. But seven's a hard one for me on them.
2: I liked what Charlotte did this summer because they have a very clear direction for their franchise. They accumulated assets, but what they did this summer didn't make them better this year. It was a step back move to try to give them a higher ceiling. If this was a 7-year outlook, which is a ridiculous timeline in the NBA, I could see them being seven. Five?
1: I would probably put Utah. I think you could make a better case for, I'm not saying Utah, that should be the high, but I think you could make a better case for Utah at that number than Charlotte.
2: This is way too high. I don't like, are they going to win a playoff series in the next 3 years? I think that's a pretty risky bet to make.
0: My biggest admiration for what they did this year is they did not believe the team that they had was a team that they thought could win at a high level. And so they took two players that had increased their value in LaMelo and Miles Bridges, and they sold them. Our analysts believe they sold them well because they've ranked their draft two and money three, even though there's a very good chance Brandon Miller is going to get an extension. I think that they are committed to getting that deal done. And part of the reason why they got LaMelo's money off was to clear out the flexibility to make sure they could pay Brandon and still have a good spot. I just think seventh is aggressive here because ultimately this team still needs cornerstone players.
2: They think they have two, but I don't think either of those guys are like first team All-NBA in the future type of players in Conk, Nipple, and Brandon Miller.
0: Well, there was a time when people thought LaMelo was that type of player, and they don't believe that he is, and so they moved on. So we'll see. The 76ers rank eighth. I have no idea how long LeBron's going to be there. This is really more of a belief in the triumvirate of Maxi. I also don't know how much Embiid's going to play. Bobby, I don't know. When you vote on this, obviously they finished sixth in players because, you know, but when you're talking about the next 3 years, like LeBron is this year, you know, you can't look past this year. How many games is Embiid going to play in the next 3 years? I have no idea.
1: It's hard to put a crystal ball on them.
0: No kidding.
1: I think the only short bet is probably Maxi and Edgecombe, right? Those are your two guys who were... And how much better VJ gets.
0: And Jalen is under contract.
1: Yeah, and Jalen for next. Yeah, but listen, you could say like the likelihood is, you know, he's Jalen's extension eligible this summer. He's got for 1 year. The likelihood is that they're not going to extend him by October 19th. And then you could say, well, wait a minute, what happens next year when he's got 2 years left? Are they going to extend? Like there's a lot of ifs. They're like, you know, Philadelphia is like great on paper. Like if I just came from somewhere else and I didn't know what was going on, I looked at the roster, I'd be like, wow, this is really good. But I think there's a lot of questions as far as where they are. I would say they're in a better spot than they were probably in April. But there are questions as far as where this is going to go.
0: this is not a two timeline thing, but they kind of, LeBron is this year only, but meanwhile they have Maxey and
2: LeBron's this year plus maybe.
0: Right, but they have a core to go forward with too.
2: Well, that's like, the thing. They've got two former MVPs on the roster, and LeBron and Embiid, and it's the other three starters that are by far the more important right. players in terms of the franchise's future.
0: Let me say this about Philly, and we'll talk about more when we get closer to the season, but I am very interested and excited about what Philly is going to be this year. They may win 58 games, which I think will probably get the number one seed. They may win 44 games. I don't know which it's going to be. I'm just going to point something out. They have seven new players. Okay. They have seven new players. Several of them are the type of players that require a lot of adjustment to in Jalen and LeBron, even though I think both of them have proven that they can play with other star players effectively. Just as a reminder, and not that the team is built around LeBron like his other teams were, but just as a reminder, the Miami Heat in 2010 started out 9-8. The Cleveland Cavaliers in 2014 started out 19-20. They were under 500 at midseason. The 2018-19 Lakers missed the playoffs. Okay?
1: What about the 13-14 Nets?
0: Well, that's a
1: 10-21 on December 18th. How about that?
0: Yes. And then Garnett got hurt, right? And then
1: Lopez got hurt.
0: Sorry, yeah. Lopez got hurt. But this is a LeBron thing. This is like when LeBron has arrived, his new teams haven't, it's taken a while. Now, I'm not arguing the 2014 LeBron is the same as 2026 LeBron. Also, there's some dynamics to this team that are different, but just keep that in mind. As you evaluate what the Sixers are going to be, especially out of the gate.
2: And plus, Jaylen Brown might be the highest usage player on that team. Like, that's going to be a major adjustment. I mean, Joel Embiid has had everything revolve around him his entire career. Now he's what? Third or fourth in the pecking order?
0: Yeah. Well, Maxey was one of the highest usage players in the league last year. LeBron had his, this is not a stunning stat. Is not, but LeBron has his lowest usage of his career last year. My guess is it will be lower again this year. The Atlanta Hawks ranked 9th, management 7th. I don't know about that.
2: Well, yeah. They were going to be higher until the old USWB came along.
0: Yeah. I will say that our NBA rank is coming out next week, and I won't give it away, but I was pleased with where Jalen Johnson was regarded in NBA rank.
2: And that doesn't even factor in the fact that for a star caliber player, he's on one of the best deals in the league.
0: For sure. And not only that, but his contract doesn't go up. Isn't that a flat contract, Bobby?
1: 30 across the board.
0: So as the cap grows, which the cap, they just got a new projection this last week, Bobby, right? And it was slightly better than before.
1: An extra $2 million will be added to the cap from where it was projected.
0: Yeah. So every year the cap is, projected to go up, 7 or 8%? And his contract goes up 0%. So his contract gets 7%, roughly. It's 7% better every year. And when you're talking about apron stuff, that matters.
2: And, we're ranked 8th in money. That's interesting. As far as playoff caliber teams, I'd have to look. I can't imagine too many playoff caliber teams.

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13: A wild finish at the Big House. I'm Chris Smith. Michigan had won six straight conference openers, and they led Iowa with 2 seconds remaining.
14: Iowa down five. Empty backfield. Here's the snap. Brown straight back, throws to the corner of the end zone, caught, it's caught, touchdown Iowa, touchdown, touchdown Iowa, the game is over, the Hawks have won it, Reese Vandersee caught the pass, backing into the end zone, he ran to the front pylon on the far sideline, and Brown delivered a beauty.
13: Gary Dolphin from Learfield with the call. Hank Brown capped off that 91-yard drive with his second TD of the day. And lifted 17th-ranked Iowa over number 18 Michigan 20-19. At the Swamp, Jordan Ball ran for 142 yards and three scores. Duke Clark added 126 yards and a score on the ground as number 21 Florida manhandled 4th-ranked Ole Miss 52-28 to reach 4-0 for the first time since 2019. In the pro ranks, Bears quarterback Caleb Williams has been ruled out with a hamstring injury for Monday night's game against the Eagles. Backup quarterback Tyson Bagent was back on the practice field in full capacity while he remains in the NFL's concussion protocol and is listed as questionable on the team's injury report. On to baseball, where Blue Jays writer Max Scherzer said he wants to wait until the offseason to decide whether he wants to play his 20th Major League season in 2027. The two-time World Series champ and three-time Cy Young Award winner is expected to start on short rest against Cincinnati in Sunday's season finale and a chance to pitch in front of his family for the final time this year.
15: Hey, it's resident Super Bowl champ.